0: 2026. 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
3: In hindsight, probably smart of Matt and Myron not to include females when they're discussing who they should fight here at ESPN Radio. I could still take them all, though. Mark Zeno's here. He could also take them all. We'll get into that tonight. Don't you worry. You're listening to Amber and Ian. We're presented to you by Progressive Insurance. But let's start with some football before we talk fighting, Mark, because it is a very good day to be a running back. The running back is back, baby. They didn't actually go out of style. It's a particularly good day to be Bijan Robinson, who's in your neck of the woods there in Atlanta. He's made history once again. He's made history on the field. His scrimmage yards are the most by any player under 24 years old in NFL history, the fourth most scrimmage yards in the first three seasons by any player, period, no matter the age in the NFL history. And now his guaranteed money is the most by any running back in NFL history, not on a rookie deal. $51 million guaranteed dollars, a $75 million extension. If he sees every dollar of it, you know a little something about watching Bijan Robinson closely. Mark, to me, he's the best back in the league. What say you?
4: Agree. I mean, there's nobody more dynamic than him, with all respect to Jahmyr Gibbs. And my biggest question for Gibbs coming into this year, now that David Montgomery is out of Detroit, is how much does he handle that extra 20% workload increase? Bijan's had to do that his entire career. He hasn't really been sharing carries with anybody, at least not for the last two seasons, right? Since Arthur Smith's departure, he has been a guy that has been the bell cow back for them time in and time out. I mean, I think we don't need to sit here and talk about his accolades, because I think those are well documented. But manifestly, you know, when you have no quarterback to speak of, and you haven't had consistent quarterback play let's call it now going on 7 years since Matt Ryan retired. Bijan Robinson being the biggest part of your offense and the best player on your team, keeping him in the fold, is smart for the Falcons. A lot of people still scoff at paying running backs, and I do too, to a certain extent. But here's what's genius about this deal more than anything else, Amber. Number one, this is an extension on top of the final 2 years of his rookie deal, right? So this year, he's making $1.1 million base. His cap hit $6.9 million. Next year, he gets the fifth-year option. The cap hit is $11 million because that's his entire salary. So then it doesn't start for another 3 years. Amber, by the time he finishes this contract, he will still be 28 years old. And that really is the sweet spot for signing running backs, because we all know what happens when they hit 29 and 30. It all goes off the cliff. You now don't have to worry about that. I know running backs are always trying to get that five-year deal. They're always lauding for it. Why? Because, well, they understand the lack of durability in their position, so the length matters to them as much as the actual money does. And the idea that you're going to complete this contract before 30 is so good. I looked this up, Amber. You know the last five-year deal for a running back that he started it with the team and finished it with the same team? Do you know who it was?
3: Where?
4: It was Frank Gore in San Francisco. Like, wow. The idea that these five-year deals, they just don't last, right? Nobody extends running backs early because of the way we view the position, and nobody wants to pay them all that much money at the end. And if they do, guess what? The last 2 years or year is stacked with funny money where they can cut them and dump them when the production starts to tail off and they can replace it with somebody else. So this was actually a deal that was well-constructed, well-timed, and smart by the Falcons to go shorter years and higher average annual value. I really think it hits a sweet spot. If he's healthy for the next five seasons, there's no reason to see this production drop off.
3: Yeah, people are critical of paying running backs. People are also critical of drafting running backs eighth overall, which is exactly what the Falcons did when they originally decided to take a chance here in Bijan Robinson. And so when you already spent that draft capital, then he has proven himself for you during his time there, like you said, to the point where he's not, I mean, he is their bell cow and a very dynamic one. I don't even know if that's the right term, because what he can do is so unique and unusual. He's so great. He's been that offense there when that offense, frankly, has been quite abysmal and certainly has needed his help. His backup left and went to Arizona. Like you said, it is him. This isn't a running back room by committee. It is Bijan Robinson. And so you go ahead and you secure that. You secure that draft capital. You just secure the guy who has worked out for you as a first rounder and has proven that you did not overspend on him then, and you're not overspending spending on him now, because you're going to continue to get that production, hopefully during the years that you continue to improve. There's one problem, though, with these Atlanta Falcons. They don't have a quarterback. They have a running back. They've locked up some of those receivers, but who the heck is going to be their quarterback for the long term? Evan Cohn, he hosts a show right here, 6A to 10A, called Unsportsmanlike, and that's why he despises what Atlanta's doing.
2: I despise the way the Atlanta Falcons are building their team. Despise it. They are paying everyone else to make up for quarterback play. I hate when teams do that. Let's pay a wide receiver, let's pay a running back, let's pay a tight end, who all deserve to get paid, because we really don't have the position that matters the most. And then let's give up

0: may not be the highest of character players, according to reports. I don't appreciate the way in which they're building the team. It wouldn't be the way I would build it.
1: He's not wrong. Philosophically, he's not wrong, right? You don't build your team until you have the quarterback set. The quarterback is going to take up the biggest percentage of your cap, so it's hard to pay other players because you don't know how much you're going to have to pay your quarterback. Look, the Falcons signed Drake London and Kyle Pitts. They have had a different starting quarterback week one each of the last 5 years. Matt Ryan, Marcus Mariota, Desmond Ridder, Kirk Cousins, Michael Penix, and now Tua Tagovailoa. That's 6 in 6 years. It's quarterback purgatory here in Atlanta. So I understand what he's saying philosophically, and I agree with him. Now, the other thing is that, you know, people forget this. There is a salary floor in the NFL as well as there is a salary cap. The Falcons were about $138 million under the cap. They had to pay somebody by rules of the NFL. And
2: people
1: don't just pay.
2: People do that with my Dolphins, too. Like, why, yes. Why'd they pay Achane? It's like, well, they do have to actually pay somebody.
1: Yes.
2: There is a floor in
1: this
2: sport.
1: There is a floor that you have to get to. And look, I mean, they're smart. And people, look, are they underscoring that they upped a couple offensive linemen in Chris Lindstrom and Matthew Bergeron? Like, you know, these are guys that are important. And then while they continue to swim in quarterback hell, they have to pay somebody. So I get what he's saying philosophically, but at this point, it's either Tua balls out and he gets a 2-year, $35, $40 million around, you know, $30, $35 million deal going forward with the Falcons, which they can fit under the cap given the space that they have. Or Michael Penix ends up getting the job, winning it. And if he ends up getting paid, then you're talking about in that same range, you know, $40 million, which they have the space to do at this point in time. Why do they have the space? Because they mismanaged their cap for about, they mismanaged who they signed for about 3 years straight, make it more like seven. But regardless, you know, and now they have all this free cap space and all this dead money is gone.
2: Right. So, well, a new front office, so new philosophy. I don't fully agree either with what Evan's saying there because, yes, to your point, they have to spend the money, but also the pieces that they spent the money on. I mean, the fact that it has looked that bad at the quarterback position and has been such a rotation of quarterbacks and Drake London and Kyle Pitts still have been productive. I mean, Kyle Pitts was like he was the target in the second half of last season down the stretch there for Cousins. And yes, none of it was pretty for the Falcons, but if those guys are still able to produce with bad quarterbacks, then you're hopeful that if you put the right weapons out there, then you will find your quarterback. And to your point, you'll be able to do it. If it's Tua, you can afford it. If it's Penix, you can afford it. If it's some rookie that they have to draft next season, you can afford it. I mean, really, any way you cut it, it's not prohibiting them from finding the quarterback.
1: And that's the point. I mean, look, there's not going to be another opportunity to sign a quarterback like Kirk Cousins anytime soon, right? Like, Kirk Cousins hit free agency. He was the prime target. He got $180 million. And that situation, unless Baker hits free agency, I don't think Baker's coming here because of his previous relationship with Kevin Stefanski, which was part of the reason why he was no longer in Cleveland. So scratch that one off the list. Yep. There's not really another quarterback out there unless you trade for one that is going to end up putting the Falcons in a cap situation that seems to be untenable. So I think when it all boils down to it, you know, you signed your own players and you kept your own. That's good. You keep them in-house. We usually applaud teams who do that.
2: Yeah.
1: So I'm not going to sit here and bang on the Falcons for keeping their own. I was very skeptical of the Pitts deal. Didn't think it was necessary. He signed his tag. He wasn't holding out. Could have played under the tag. You could have waited for a year to see with him and Tua or him and Penix really were before you broke him off the way you did. What's done is done.
2: He didn't catches last season.
1: He did.
2: He was
1: a lot of his best games, though. A lot of his best games, though, were when Drake London was hurt. And that's sort of what some of the pushback is. And, oh, by the way, again, you know, I mean, look, if he has 800 yards and 6 touchdowns this year, that's a really productive season for a tight end. Right, I know fantasy nerds will tell you it's not, but it is. So the idea that that's his sort of, you know, baseline of where he needs to be, I think is very attainable for him. But it's really hard for me to justify paying any pass catcher when I don't know who's throwing him the ball. So I understand Evan, and I agree with him philosophically, but I'm not sure there was another path for the Falcons. The idea that you would have waited to sign Bijan Robinson to an even bigger deal 2 years down the road as he gets closer to 30, doesn't make sense to me. It makes sense to do it now, pay him now. He's the best back in the league, and you keep him

0: under contract till under 30. Then you can reevaluate when he's 28, 29, if he's still going to be part of your future.
1: That's exactly why they wanted the clock to start ticking now on that, to try to get it into place the second that his rookie deal ends. Coming up next here, college football's preseason coaches poll is out. We will react to it with Mark Zinno here on Amber and Ian.
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0: 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That's exactly how you're listening to us. We are Amber and Ian, but Mark Zinno is here filling in for Ian tonight. At Mark Zinno is how you find him. At Amber W Sports is how you find me. You can find us both enjoying college football this season. And we got the coaches poll, Mark, the way too early preseason rankings that we freak out about way too much, but it's college football, so we love it anyway. So the coaches poll came out today, the top 25, and Ohio State is sitting there at number one. Oregon, Georgia, Texas, Notre Dame round out the top five. The national champs, Indiana, comes in at 6, Miami 7, Texas A&M 8, Oklahoma 9, and Ole Miss rounds out the top 10. What is your initial reaction? Let's just start with number 1, with Ohio State being on the top.
1: Name recognition. That's why they're there. I'm not saying they're not good, but for my money, Notre Dame is the best team in the country.
0: Really?
1: They're underranked. I mean, and I don't put much in the coaches poll because a lot of these coaches hand this off to a staffer for them to fill out, and that's that, and it's done. So I don't really put much weight in this, but I think Notre Dame is a team that I truly believe is the best team in the country and should be ranked number one.
0: That's interesting. Obviously, they ended up getting snubbed from the college football playoffs last season because of that head-to-head with Miami. They then were crybabies and refused to play in a poll because they were salty AF.
2: Says the Florida resident.
0: Yes, that's true. Says a Florida resident, but not necessarily a Canes fan there. Nevertheless,
1: right.
0: Marcus Freeman, I think everybody thinks that he's fabulous. 43-12 there over his time at Notre Dame. Here's the problem, though. When you have the conversation about, is Marcus Freeman the best coach in college football? You can't answer that question yes, because he doesn't have the national championship, and that's what you have if you're at a storied program like Notre Dame. And so you've got to get closer to it than just actually being in the game. You actually have to now win one if you're Marcus Freeman. And I do think that they're poised to do that. There's certainly questions with this team, but CJ Carr is not one of them. You've got running back production, though, that you do have to replace, because how do you get out of running backs what you got out of Jeremiah Love and Jadeveon Price? And so they are loaded. They have talent all over the place. But offensively, they're going to be missing some of that really significant production. And I think that's why they're not one going into this thing.
1: Sure. I mean, and look, I'm not going to sit here and make excuses for Notre Dame's schedule and try to pump it up more than what it is. I mean,
0: it's easy again this season.
1: It is. I mean, listen, the road date at BYU on October 17th won't be a cakewalk by any stretch of the imagination. They do have to play Miami as well, but they get that game in South
0: Bend.
1: So
0: in November.
1: Yeah. I mean, it all the things that you're pointing to are accurate and fair. So, but really, the BYU and Miami contests are the ones that, if they take losses, that's where they would be. Probably, but 10-2 is good enough to get them in the playoff. And then really it does come down to coaching. Now, you talked about Marcus Freeman and whether he's the best coach in college football or not. I don't know if he is or he isn't. What I do know is that Notre Dame team is very prepared. You never see them get caught off guard by anyone or anything. And so that by that measure, he's clearly one of the top coaches in college football. And look, the talent is still there for Notre Dame. There's no way it's not. Even with the changes and some of the losses, I think they make it up. And when push comes to shove here, you're going to see this team, my guess is, have a top four seed by the time it's all said and done.
0: I think the best coach in college football is actually not Marcus Freeman. I think it's a guy who has done the national championship winning, and that's Kirby Smart. I think that Georgia is going to end up being very, very good once again. They're sitting here at number 3 on the list. I might even go as far as putting them number 1 in the country. They are loaded with talent. Gunnar Stockton, he ended up, when the lights were the brightest, looking slightly ordinary. He obviously is going to continue to develop and be even better this season. We've seen him improve through his career there. Of course, even coming in relief there when Carson Beck went down with injury the season before. But Gunnar Stockton only threw 5 interceptions last season. He was incredibly accurate. He took care of the ball. He's proved that he can be a dual threat quarterback as well. I think George has a lot more talent than people give it credit for. And the fact that we have this conversation, well, the SEC hasn't won a national championship in 3 years, I think it's also why people end up sort of dismissing the best chance the SEC has this season, which right now on paper is Georgia.
1: Yeah, there's some questions around the offense and Mike Bobo. Kirby Smart has sort of lauded how good he's been. I would tend to disagree. He was good. I don't know that things have been better. Now, in fairness to Bobo, Georgia just doesn't have the talent that it used to on the offensive side of the ball. I mean, Gunnar Stockton, if he's a poor man's Stetson Bennett, it's definitively different, right? I mean, look, Stetson Bennett was never going to be a great NFL quarterback. We know that. But he was great in college, and that's a different thing. And so can Stetson Bennett be great in college? Yeah, he can. But I don't know that there is a overwhelming skill set that, you know, makes him pop off the screen at you and go, that is a guy that, you know, is going to be in the Heisman conversation year in and year out. So I look at Georgia, and the biggest kind of other part that they're missing from those national championship teams is the high-level defense that they used to have. Yeah. Defense isn't bad, Amber. It's not going to be bad, but it's just not we only give up 6 points a game good the way it used to be. I mean, Georgia, a couple of years ago, Georgia won a game where they didn't score an offensive touchdown against Clemson.
0: I remember that
1: level of defense is not showing back up for the Bulldogs this year.
0: They were 14th in total defense last season.
1: Yeah,
0: the thing that really crushed Georgia last season, because they're still an elite defense, but the thing that crushed them is they could not create turnovers last season.
1: Right.
0: They were 96th in creating turnovers in the entire FBS.
1: And remember,
0: there's
1: also
0: season.
1: A defense that gave up 41 points in overtime to Tennessee, gave up 43 to Ole Miss, 21 to Mississippi State, a team that they were much better than.
0: Yeah.
1: I mean, you know, like, it's just, they're just not capable enough to shut down teams the way they used to.
0: And that's been Kirby's identity.
1: It has been. And again, this is not me saying Georgia won't be good or they won't be in contention for the national title. They will be. And again, they fortunately get this benefit of just not really having to play a tough schedule. They get one or two tough opponents every year. They don't get the Florida schedule where they've got five teams in the top five every year they got to face that Florida's had last year and this year. I mean, it just works out that way. It's not planned by any stretch of the imagination.
0: It helps them that we're not one of those teams right now. Helps them that the Florida Gators, are not one of those teams.
1: Not one of those teams, right. But this year, the cocktail party is at Mercedes-Benz Stadium in Atlanta. So maybe it'll be a little bit different. I mean, they do have to go to Tuscaloosa again, where Kirby Smart has continued to struggle. The Oklahoma game will be interesting.
0: That'll be hard.
1: That game is, again, it's between the hedges. And who knows how good Ole Miss is going to be. They have to go to Oxford for that game. I mean, even at that, even if, you know, if Georgia takes a third loss, you know, there may be pause for them to say that they're not good enough to be in the college football playoff, depending on how the rest of it shakes out. But the logo on the side of the helmet should help them.
0: You mentioned Gunnar Stockton. You know, he's probably not going to be all world. The quarterback that could be in the Heisman conversation, Dante Moore, he's at Oregon. And they probably have the best quarterback room in the country because somehow they also got Dylan Raiola to transfer there and sit behind Dante Moore. Also, in terms of quarterbacks, that's where Ole Miss comes into play and why Ole Miss is going to make the top 10 on this list, because they do have Trinidad Chambliss. And he did return. He's here for his 6th year now of college football, thanks to the help of a judge. And so he will be able to play once again. That is your most experienced quarterback amongst these high profile programs. So there will be some very good quarterbacks playing football. Of course, Arch Manning, a big name as well. All of those teams with the high profile quarterbacks, they are ranked in this coaches poll. Coming up next here, as we get set for the 2026 NFL season, we dig into the quarterback tiers. Who are the top tier quarterbacks in the league?
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1: I'm Christine Lisi. Tonight we're getting our first glimpse of Tarek Skubal in Dodger blue. He's making his Los Angeles debut against the Cubs at Wrigley Field. Skubal, a 1-2-3 first inning. L.A. leading Chicago 1-0 bottom two thanks to a Kyle Tucker solo home run. A pair of home runs for Caleb Durbin. Red Sox leading the White Sox 6-0 bottom four. Boston going for a 24th win its last 27 games. Mets up 5-2 on the Guardians top of the seventh. Luis Torrens is 3-for-3 with a three-run homer. Two hits, two RBI for Luis Arraez. Phillies leading the Nationals 4-0 bottom seven. George Lombard Jr. with a solo home run in his big league debut tonight. Yankees leading the Cardinals 2-0 in the top of the sixth. A solo shot for Ozzie Albies has given the Braves a 1-0 lead on the Marlins. They are in the bottom of the fifth from Atlanta. Pirates and Brewers are tied at one bottom third. Nick Gonzalez with a solo shot for Pittsburgh. Milwaukee's gotten a solo blast from Jackson Churio. Royals leading the Twins 2-0 top of the third. Rangers on that six-game losing streak with a 2-0 lead on the Giants. Ellie De La Cruz singled in two runs. He scored another. Reds have rallied to tie things up at three with the A's. They are now in the top of the seventh inning. The Bears and right tackle Darnell Wright agreed on a four-year, $116 million extension, $93 million guaranteed. The deal is the biggest ever for a right tackle in the NFL. Bijan Robinson, now the highest paid running back in league history. He agreed to a three-year extension worth up to $75 million with the Falcons, $51 million guaranteed. Ravens and receiver Zay Flowers agreed on a four-year, $140 million extension, $108 million in guaranteed money for Flowers.
2: Hey, it's Michelle Smallman, and coming up Wednesday, even though the MLB trade deadline is over, I'll tell you why I'm still upset about the Dodgers landing Tarek Skubal. 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NFL training camps are in full swing. And of course, that means NFL talk, which of course means quarterback talk. And it's the time of year where we like to rank quarterbacks. In fact, we all like to put them in tiers. And that's exactly what Mike Sando did from The Athletic. He released his annual quarterback tiers. Now, Mark Zeno's here. He's filling in for Ian tonight here on Amber and Ian. Sando put this together with the help of votes from a panel of people. Now, this year, he had 8 general managers, 5 assistant general managers, 5 former general managers, and 3 other executives. Plus, he had head coaches, 9 head coaches, a bunch of DCs, a bunch of OCs, some other assistants down the way. They all were pooled collectively. So initially, they organized 35 veteran quarterbacks. They're not doing rookies. 35 veteran quarterbacks that they've seen play football, the National Football League, into 5 tiers. And then those were averaged together. And so that's how Sando comes up with the quarterback tier. So it's not his opinion, but it's opinions around people who matter in the National Football League, Mark. And tier one, and it's funny that you're here today, because if you don't know, Mark Zeno famously has not thought for many years, including during his Super Bowl winning years, has not thought for many years that Patrick Mahomes is the best quarterback in the NFL. Well, The Athletic will tell you that he still is, because he is still at the top of tier one, along with Josh Allen, Matthew Stafford, and Joe Burrow.
3: Well, I think those 21 executives and 29 coaches could learn something from one Mark Zeno. That's just me personally. That said, they have Patrick Mahomes. Like, here's the category for their criteria, tier one. Carries his team each week. Team wins because of him. Expertly handles pure passing situations. Has no real holes in his game. Okay. My objection is, okay, to the top two, Patrick Mahomes hasn't really done that in each of the last 3 years. His statistical numbers have been in a state of decline for 3 years straight now. The offense has underperformed for 3 years straight now. And they are not winning because of the offense and not winning because of him. Now, let's just make two things true. Amber, everything I said about the Chiefs and the offense was true. That doesn't mean if there's a two-minute drill and I need one quarterback to go get me a game-winning drive, I'm not picking Patrick Mahomes. I still am. But that's a different vacuum scenario.
1: You're picking him over Josh Allen, because Josh Allen's your guy, right? Who you no, used to I always didn't. Argue.
3: No, was Josh the best. Allen still is my guy. I still would take Josh Allen. But that said, you know, again, like it for that hypothetical scenario, it's not like I would argue picking Patrick Mahomes. But according to Tier 1, for him to be at the top of the list, a lot of this is based off of past production and sort of past knowledge. And I will defer to the coaches and the executives and the scouts here who look at him much differently and with a finer tooth comb than I do. That's fair. All that said, though, I mean, you know, the reality is I don't know if Patrick Mahomes has a prove-it year, if that we label him with that sort of thing, but this is going to tell a lot. He's coming off a major surgery to which every quarterback, including Tom Brady, has had a down year statistically the year after having this surgery. They bring in Kenneth Walker, so it looks like the construct of the offense is going to change because you didn't bring in Kenneth Walker to only hand him the ball 12 times a game. So that's the reality that's not going to happen here. Travis Kelce is old and can't play to the level that he used to. There's no dynamic wide receivers in this core that we've been expecting Patrick Mahomes to make better each of the last 3 years. That hasn't necessarily happened, nor has it turned into production, touchdowns, and points. So you tell me. I don't know if there's a thing for a prove-it year for Patrick Mahomes, but it feels like that we are waiting to see if he's going to start to trend back in the direction of the MVP caliber guy, or is he going to be what he was for the last 3 years?
2: Well, it sounded like with the list, the parameters that you just gave me of how they determined the first tier quarterback, you're also not considering things like what is he going to look like coming off of that injury? That's not right. What we're doing, right? So it is based largely on what these people, these executives and these coaches have seen from these guys. And so if you're just going off of what you have seen, then, and you're taking the resume as a whole, then certainly it's hard to argue against Patrick Mahomes. Also, you said a couple important things there because, yes, you noted that his production has declined over the last few seasons. You also, though, noted simultaneously that his weapons haven't developed at the same rate over the last few seasons, and Travis Kelce has aged and gotten significantly worse over the last two seasons. So aren't all of those things potentially related? If we're trying to take Patrick Mahomes off of the list of being the best quarterback in the NFL, can't we also simultaneously look at what's been around Patrick Mahomes the last 2 years compared to those other years when he was out there winning Super Bowls?
3: Well, that's where it comes into wins because of him, right? He's supposed to make all those guys better. He's supposed to make those mediocre wide receivers into guys that are nearly undefendable. And theoretically, they should have been somewhere else and signed for a lot more money because Patrick Mahomes made them a lot better than what they really are. I mean, you know, it's going to be a very interesting season. The other real question mark I had in the top five, and I don't know what to do with Joe Burrow. I really don't, because
2: I don't either. Nobody
3: he's
2: does.
3: He's so damn good, but his coach is so damn bad, and I don't trust anything about that team. Like, I mean, they don't win games.
2: We also don't see enough from him. He played eight games last year. I mean, how is that fair to judge him on eight games when, yes, the stats are there, but you can't – it's such small sample size.
3: And the year he threw for almost 5,000 yards, they were behind by 20 points in every game in the blink of an eye. So, I mean, I don't necessarily – I'm going to call them garbage yards, but still, like, the situation dictated he had to throw 40 times a game just to keep his team in the game. So
2: he's also on the field all the time because they have no defense.
3: Right. And so the point is that, like, in a vacuum, Joe Burrow is one of the most talented and prolific quarterbacks in the league, and he's top five in all those things. But, you know, I don't know that – is the team winning games because of Joe Burrow? I don't think so. I haven't seen them win.
2: Right. No. The answer to that is no, because – and now, given, like, I'm not necessarily faulting him for that.
3: Right.
2: But by the parameters set here by The Athletic that are – they're telling you that you have to go by to organize these quarterbacks, you're absolutely right. I don't know if Joe Burrow then squarely fits in as a first-tier quarterback, even if we all think that essentially he has that potential, and we're all still living off of that Super Bowl appearance. But, Mark, that was a long damn time ago. Let's talk about the second tier. Lamar Jackson comes in first tier in the second tier of quarterbacks. That's him going from tier one to tier two. I vehemently disagree with that. But Lamar Jackson, Justin Herbert, Dak Prescott, Drake May, Jared Goff, Jordan Love, Brock Purdy, Caleb Williams, Jaden Daniels, Baker Mayfield is in the same tier as Lamar Jackson. What are we doing? Sam Darnold, Trevor Lawrence, Jalen Hurts. They're all tier two quarterbacks.
3: Yeah, and again, obviously tier two is quite expansive when you're talking about, what, 12 different quarterbacks here.
2: It's the biggest. The biggest of the tiers. It's one of the biggest. Yeah.
3: I think it is the biggest, right? Because tier three is 10 and the bottom one
2: is
3: seven.
2: The biggest. Yeah, you're right.
3: I think if you're going to go through tier two, there's a matter of shuffling of the deck that a lot of people would do here. A lot of people would object having Justin Herbert this high, and they ask the same question. What has he won? Not much. And by the way, the criteria, carries his team sometimes, handles pure passing situations in doses, has other dimensions that have elevated him above tier three, has a hole or two in his game. What's the hole in Lamar Jackson's game?
2: The
3: hole in his game is that he doesn't win in the playoffs, which, again, is a stupid thing to say. Because
2: but that wasn't the parameter. Can you win in the postseason? Because he wins during the regular season. Justin Herbert. What are we talking about? We're comparing him to guys that didn't even make the postseason.
3: Lamar Jackson doesn't really have holes in his game. And another guy I think that continues to be undervalued, and I'll say it repeatedly because of the logo he wears on the side of his helmet, but Dak Prescott would be higher for me. I mean,
2: he'd be a tier one?
3: He would be probably, if not four or five, at the very top of tier two.
2: I'm okay with that also. But I also think Dak Prescott is great. And I do too think that he gets so much criticism because of the team he plays for that sometimes it can be overinflated. The quarterbacks that moved down a tier from the season before coming off of this last season, Lamar, obviously, C.J. Stroud moves from tier two to tier three on this list. Geno Smith moves from tier three to tier four. Deshaun Watson moves down a tier. I don't think any of us are arguing with that now.
3: Now
2: he's there in the last tier in the NFL. In terms of quarterbacks that moved up tiers, Drake May moved up a tier. Caleb Williams, Sam Darnold, Trevor Lawrence. I think that's fair.
3: I think those
2: guys moved up.
3: I think the most interesting case, Amber, is Jalen Hurts barely hanging on to the very last spot in tier two. It's been a two Super Bowls, won a whole lot of games. And I don't know why we view him the way we do.
2: I think I would, too, have him, though, a tier two quarterback, but where he's ranked in tier two.
3: And that's what the shuffling the deck is about. Are we really in a world where we think Caleb Williams is better than Jalen Hurts? Is that what we're saying right now?
2: No. And how could you make that determination?
3: Listen, Jared Goff is a very good thrower of the football. Do we think Jared Goff is better than Jalen Hurts?
2: Maybe.
3: Okay.
2: Maybe.
3: but the difference of eight spots between the two of them?
2: That's what's strange about it is this is what's confusing when you're judging the body of work as well. It's like the same conversation we have with Joe Burrow. That's part of the problem when you're organizing these quarterbacks into tiers, because if we're taking Patrick Mahomes as a whole throughout his entire career and not just the last two seasons, then what do we do when we're comparing a Caleb Williams to somebody, you know, who like a Jared Goff, who has a far more extensive but more complicated resume as well? Even though he's been to a Super Bowl.
3: And by the way, like two good seasons of Sam Darnold puts him all the way up there. I'm not buying it.
2: Yeah. Well, he did just win a Super Bowl.
3: He did. Okay,
2: so
3: he did.
2: There is that.
3: He also led the league in turnovers.
2: I should mention Daniel Jones also moved up a tier. He was the bottom of the NFL.
3: Top three in picks thrown. I mean, it's hard. There's a lot of recency bias in this stuff, which I certainly understand. And it's hard not to take past successes and say, I believe this guy is, that's more of what he is than what we saw last year. But, you know, it's difficult to always put a list together.
2: I don't know how you have a multi-time MVP in Lamar Jackson, though, lumped in with some of those others. Coming up next here, if you want to weigh in on these quarterback tiers, we love when you do. 888-SAY-ESPN is how you get a hold of us here on Amber and Ian. Mark Zeno filling in for Ian tonight. 888-729-3776. Call us. You'll be on the radio next.
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0: What tier should your favorite quarterback be in? Give us a call, 888-SAY-ESPN, 888-729-3776. You're listening to Amber and Ian. Mark Zinno's here. He's filling in for Ian tonight. We were just talking about The Athletic. They released the quarterback tiers of how 50 executives and coaches ranked 35 veteran quarterbacks. In tier one, Patrick Mahomes, Josh Allen, Matthew Stafford, Joe Burrow, Lamar Jackson kicks off tier two, along with like 11 other quarterbacks in the NFL. And then there's a whole bunch after that, of course. So give us a call, 888-SAY-ESPN. You can let us know where you would rank your quarterback. Also, if you missed anything here, check out the podcast on the ESPN app. But we launched a new lineup here at ESPN Radio, Mark, and Matt and Myron now are on air from 3 to 5 p.m. Monday through Friday. They moved from Sundays over to our weekday lineup. And somehow, on their first day yesterday, they got into a conversation about fighting people at ESPN Radio. Don't ask me how, but here's what it sounded like.
1: I would go so far as to say pretty much everyone on ESPN Radio could beat me up, except Evan Cohen. No, I do think I could take Evan Cohen. If necessary.
2: How did he catch a stray? No.
1: No, I'm just saying, if you were to rank, like, if you were to rank people who could fight on ESPN Radio.
2: Yeah. Canty.
1: Chris Canty, I think I would take number one.
2: He's going,
1: Who's number two? Harry Douglas?
2: Harry.
1: Rich Eisen?
2: All the NFL guys. I mean, Harry played in the NFLs.
1: So Harry Douglas is number
2: Harry
1: two.
2: Harry definitely is number two.
1: All right, who are you taking? You taking Q? You taking Ian? Q. Or are you taking Freddie?
2: Ian's big. Ian's slimmed down, but Ian's still strong. So Ian, I think, is three probably for me.
1: Yeah.
2: Q is almost 50, I believe, but he's in really good shape. So Q's tough. I feel like Freddie has, like, a mean left hook. Like, I feel Freddie has, like, you know...
1: I feel like Freddie knows your nerve points and can pinch them and like and, get, you know, like,
2: and
1: like
2: probably keeps a switchblade real close, like somewhere hidden, you know. Yes. Like, so Freddie,
1: the reality is me and Rich Eisen are at the bottom trying not to come in last.
0: We can agree that Matt Jones and Rich Eisen probably near the bottom there, Mark, but you're offended by this list.
3: Well, listen, I understand us night and weekend filling folks don't get a lot of love, but the fact that there wasn't even a mention, like there wasn't even, I didn't even get an honorable mention. I mean, you know, like, I mean, really? I'm bigger and stronger than Freddie, and I'm not afraid to say that out loud.
0: Well, that's true. I do like Myron's idea that Freddie somehow has some switchblade. Yes. That's near, like, Freddie's like some, to, like he's a smooth criminal that we don't see coming with his hat.
3: I can't speak to the dark side of Freddie or him for that
0: Freddie,
3: matter.
0: By the way, Freddie Coleman, for those who don't know, is quite literally the sweetest man you will ever, and he is the nicest person at ESPN, not even just ESPN Radio. So the idea of Freddie fighting anyone is amazing.
3: I mean, I would venture a guess. If there was an ESPN Radio combine, okay?
0: Yeah, where are you on the pecking? Because here's the thing. You're a vet, and you're jacked. And so, obviously, I imagine, too, that you know how to fight. So, my money would be on you right up until Chris Canty. Because Canty's the largest human I've ever been around.
3: He is
0: and
3: a
0: I've
3: very,
0: been around
3: very
0: some
3: man.
0: Very large humans in this business. I feel like Canty could just sit
3: All
0: on
3: I'll
0: you.
3: Say to this is Canty. Low man wins. I'll bite his kneecaps. I'll give him the old Dan Campbell. Right? I mean, you know, that's my best shot there. I'm not going to stand toe-to-toe with Chris Canty.
0: You do not have much of a chance otherwise.
3: No, I understand he's a large. But, you know, again. I
0: Very
3: mean, you
0: large.
3: Know, maybe he's got some sore joints, you know, some weak spots in the knees. That
0: well,
3: we
0: hold on.
3: After.
0: So do you. You are quite literally having this conversation with me with a sling on because you just had your shoulder replaced.
3: Yes. Currently, at the moment, I'm on the injured list. But, I mean, again, like the fact that I didn't even get a sniff. Like, not even a word was brought out. I mean, you know, I don't...
0: A war hero you are, and just no
3: I wouldn't
0: no
3: go
0: respect.
3: That far, but just, yes, I mean, I've survived combat, so that didn't even get like a, you know, well, Zinno's a combat vet, so he, you know, we might want to give him a little bit of love in this conversation here.
4: I think Zinno with one arm could take a bunch
0: Well, that's
4: of
0: what I was just going to ask, Renee. Thank you for bringing that up. Who do we think, how far could Zinno get through the ESPN Radio lineup with the sling that he currently is wearing? The sling is on your right shoulder. Are you
3: left
0: right-handed?
3: Shoulder. Left. I'm
0: left shoulder. Oh,
3: so,
0: I'm looking at you off.
4: I think right he there. Gets the Canty. I think he gets
0: through everybody except for Chris Canty with a shoulder replacement.
3: I think the hardest part with one arm would actually be Harry Douglas. His speed and quickness, I think, is still
0: Floyd Mayweather. He'd just be defensive the whole time. He'd never catch him. Nobody can land a punch on HD.
3: I would give Freddie the speed quotient over me. He would beat me in a 40 time still. But, yeah, I stumbled across this on social media as I was going through it. Listen, you know, the new lineup is great and everybody's fantastic. But I just like, whoa. Not even a mention.
0: Yeah, that was bad on them.
3: Just flat out overlooked. So, Matt and Myron tomorrow, I don't need an apology. I just need some sort of respect put on my name here, Amber. Mm-hmm. Just a little bit. Like, hey, you know, Zeno weighed in, and we might have overlooked him. We might have forgotten about him for a second.
0: Yeah. Well, I guess if they were only sticking to, I suppose, you know,
3: The main weekday lineup
0: or whatever. Okay. Because they also, though, avoided Michelle and me.
3: Yes, which is unfair.
0: That was noticeable. Now,
3: which is unfair.
0: I think it's unfair because I feel like I could take somebody, but also maybe that's not so great for them to be talking about fighting women on the radio.
3: Here's the thing. Like, you know, and when it comes down to fighting, see, like, guys generally have this rule in guy-on-guy fights that you don't go for the, you know, the groin area, which I think the first thing, that's what women would do.
0: Of course.
3: I mean, you know, just a swift kick to the you know what, automatically brings anybody down, you know?
0: Mm-hmm. I mean, anybody who grew up with a brother knows.
3: Yes, exactly. So I wouldn't count you guys out by any stretch of the imagination. But
0: we also have the advantage of you're not really supposed to hit up, you know, so you can't hit back. So, like, there's that.
3: Right.
0: What do you do? You know,
3: exactly.
0: What do you do?
3: You got to be defensive. Gloves up the whole time.
0: So really, and Michelle win.
3: Evan Cohen,
0: if you really think of it, we're breaking this all down. Really, me and Michelle win.
3: Probably, but why did Evan Cohen catch a stray?
0: I don't know, but that was amazing. I mean, I have no idea.
3: You know, just the first shot. I could beat up Evan Cohen. Like,
0: I have no idea.
3: In the ESPN radio fight tiers, is he like in the last tier? He's the very
0: according
3: last guy
0: to
3: on the
0: them,
3: list.
0: I mean, Evan's a pretty big dude. So
3: Evan's too pretty to fight.
0: Well, I could see that. Yeah, I could see Evan caring about it. Like, he doesn't want to get scuffed
3: up.
0: Don't hit me
3: in the face. Like, this is my moneymaker.
0: Yeah.
3: You know, do anything. You know, break my leg. Just don't touch the face.
0: Right. Kind of I could see that from Evan. In terms of ESPN radio, is there anybody else? We had mentioned Mia O'Brien was on with me last night, and we did take a slight shot there at Zaslow and Goldhammer. We had put them in the last tier.
3: I mean, you know Zaz better than all of us do.
0: He ain't fighting.
3: Yeah, Zaz is definitely not a fighter.
0: Definitely not a fighter.
3: When haymakers start getting thrown, Zaz looks for the exit and just
0: 100%.
3: See you outside. Okay.
0: Yep. 100%.
3: Not sticking around.
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1: I'm Christine Lisi. The Major League Baseball spotlight is on Wrigley Field tonight, where two-time AL Cy Young Award winner Tarek Skubal is making his Dodgers debut against the Cubs. LA and Chicago tied at one, top of the fourth. Skubal's given up two hits, including a solo home run to Dansby Swanson. He has four strikeouts as well. Mets leading the Guardians 6-2, bottom eight. Luis Torrens, Bo Bichette, Carson Bench have all gone deep for New York. Phillies leading the Nationals 5-0, top of the ninth. Four hits, seven Ks in eight shutout innings for Jesus Luzardo. A home run for George Lombard Jr. in his Major League debut tonight. Yankees leading the Cardinals 2-0 in the top of the fifth. Red Sox leading the White Sox 7-2, top of the sixth. Caleb Durbin 2-for-2 with a pair of home runs tonight. A two-run blast by Austin Riley's up the Braves lead to 3-0 on the Marlins, top of the eighth inning. Two RBI for Jackson Churio. Braves leading the Pirates 3-2, top of the fifth. Bobby Witt Jr. in his return from injury has two hits and runs scored. He and the Royals with a 2-1 lead on the Twins, top of the fifth inning. Rangers on that six-game losing streak, leading the Giants 2-0 in the top of the third inning. In a match of the team with the American League's best record, visiting the team with the National League's worst record, the Rays trail the Rockies 1-0, bottom two. A trio of big NFL paydays on this Tuesday. Bijan Robinson, now the highest paid running back in league history. He and the Falcons agreed on a three-year deal worth up to $75 million, $51 million guaranteed. Bears and right tackle Darnell White, four-year, $116 million extension, $93 million guaranteed. Ravens star receiver Zay Flowers, 4 years, $140 million, $108 million guaranteed.
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2: This is Amber and Ian on ESPN Radio. No Ian tonight. Mark Zeno is in the saddle for him. At Mark Zeno is how you find him. At Amber W Sports is how you find me. 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The Baltimore Ravens got an extension done. Maybe not with the guy that you were thinking they were getting an extension done with, but they still got a high-profile player locked up. So let's go out to Baltimore. Ed Norris, host of the Big Bad Morning Show on 105.7 FM in Baltimore, kind enough to hop on with us. And Ed, we really appreciate it. Zay Flowers is now locked up. 4 years, $140 million extension. 108 of that is guaranteed. That puts him right there in value alongside Justin Jefferson. This was the first year of eligibility that they could have locked him up. So why now?
3: Because you want to lock him up, because Zay is a true number one receiver that I think a lot of people underestimate in the NFL. I believe because he's 5'9". And I just think it's a little unfair. He's got a lot of shake. He's great after catch. He had 1,200 yards last season. He is a true number one. He's not Justin Jefferson or Chase or one of these guys, but he is an outstanding receiver, and they need it because the one thing, the Ravens are known for their run game and their defense, and the passing game is it's always been overlooked, but people forget how good Lamar is as a throwing quarterback because he can run so well, and he loves Zay.
4: Ed, always good to talk to you, brother. Talk about the passing game and Lamar Jackson. Where are Ravens fans in the view of Lamar at this point in time? I mean, is the confidence starting to wane because he hasn't gotten to a Super Bowl yet? And obviously so much talk about Lamar's game and how much it changes in that and whatnot, but where are Ravens fans, at least with Lamar still leading this team?
3: I'd say they're kind of split. I mean, the things you mentioned, people, there's always going to be haters in every city. I'm sure everybody's got one. Whatever city you are, the quarterback is a target. And Lamar is certainly one. But it's very, very polarizing because some people say exactly that. Oh, he can't win the big one. It's supposed to. Well, yeah, he also didn't miss that kick last year that Luke missed. Mark Andrews dropped that pass. And then, Zay Flowers, I believe, he fumbled through the end zone. I mean, there are all kinds of mistakes that are made in the postseason, or wanted to get to his postseason. And people blame Lamar for everything because, when things are going well, the quarterback gets all the praise. When they don't, they get all the blame. And I think it's just a little unfair because this is a two-time MVP that probably should have won a third when they gave it to Josh Allen because he had a better season. I just think there's a lot of misconceptions about Lamar Jackson. There really are. He just does things differently from having his contracts negotiated by his mother instead of an agent. And I think there's a lot of just misrepresentations. Actually, Femi Badejo wrote a great four-article series about Lamar and basically the way he's viewed, and he refutes all the things that were said about him. Like he was accused of sleeping through meetings and not paying attention and being late to this and removing practices he'd like to sleep in, playing video games late at night and having a bad relationship with John Harbaugh, which has been denied by both of them. I just think he's, it's one of those things in our business when, one person says it and then it's repeated and repeated and repeated and then perception becomes reality. But I've been around Lamar a lot. I find him nothing but polite and respectful and just a good guy and a true leader. So I ain't buying it.
2: Ed Norris from the Big Bad Morning Show joining us here on Amber and Ian with Mark Zeno filling in for Ian tonight. So you mentioned there John Harbaugh. Obviously, he's no longer the coach there of the Baltimore Ravens. It is a very new era. So you're getting a look there at training camp of Jesse Minter. Mm-hmm. What have you noticed so far is the difference that you can sort of tangibly see between how Harbaugh did things and how you're seeing Minter do things?
3: The biggest difference, I think, right now is, number one, the thing that's noticeable is the pace of practice. John was the coach for 18 years. And for the record, I am a fan. I've always liked John. I think Harbaugh is a good person. I liked him as a coach. I liked him as a human being. But my co-hosts have different views and weren't really crazy about him. But there's definitely a change. And I think the change is simply because there's been a change. It's a whole new coaching staff, obviously, not just the head coach. But the pace of practice is much different. There's a true excitement with the team. The players seem to like him. The feedback's been tremendous from the players. I mean, I know, you know, people say, what do you expect them to say? But you can tell when they're excited or not. And I think the biggest praise came from the Chargers. Like when someone like Derwin James says, I'd follow that man anywhere. We're happy for him, but sorry to see him leave. I think that's high praise from a safety of that caliber. And a lot of people in Los Angeles feel the same way. And I think it's pretty evident. It's in just a quicker pace of practice. They don't keep them on the field as long. And now they're in pads. So there's just been some noticeable differences and some excitement because there's certainly some new players too.
4: Ed Minter was obviously brought here because the defense that you're used to seeing and one I covered for a long time in Baltimore is not what it used to be. It's just not the defense that people feared. And granted, obviously the cast of characters has changed. Ray Lewis is long gone. So are some of the names that made that defense so fearful. But Minter is part of the reason he got the job, in my opinion, is they needed to restore that level of defense. How close is he to doing that? And if it's one of those things where the defense doesn't start out hot, do we get questions of, what did we hire Minter for? Kind of like when Brian Billick was brought there. Well, the offense stunk when Brian Billick was there. It was written in Minnesota. If the defense stinks, you're going to start to question Minter's coaching ability altogether.
3: Correct. One of the things Minter, I think, was really, really adept at was creating a pass rush and developing pass rushers. You look at somebody like Dafiole, who left –

0: it in. We pick up Trey Hendrickson, of course. I mean, we wanted Max Crosby. That fell through, as you know. But Hendrickson is a tremendous pass rusher. Maybe not the complete player that Crosby is, but he's certainly, you know, this is a guy that can produce 20 sacks. I mean, he's got double-digit sacks throughout his career. He's going to be a big force on third down. You know, Green has come around. He's actually learning more. And now Zion Young looks like he's something. And then you have Hendrickson. And if Madubuike is healthy, he's been at practice, by the way. He has not participated in drills, but he's doing conditioning. He's doing some of the stuff without pads, and they say he's going to be ready for the season. If Madubuike is healthy, that is a tremendous help for the Ravens because he collapses the pocket from the inside. And as you know, when you've got good outside pass rushers, the only place for the quarterback to go is to step up into the pocket, and Madubuike crushes the pocket. You know, like an Aaron Donald kind of type player. So I'm pretty optimistic about the whole defense this year because I just think we're very high on Minter. You know, and they bring Anthony Weaver in, who I wanted the first time over Zach Orr. So Weaver is here, and they have Declan Doyle on the other. There's the offensive coordinator. So I think the offense is going to look a lot different as well, which is probably why they let Ricard go. I don't think they're going to use a fullback anymore. It's going to look different.
1: 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Ed, normally when a new coaching staff comes in, there's a little opportunity for transition, and yet all the headlines that I'm seeing, even all over our network, are, you know, make or break year for the Ravens, or this is it with, you know, whatever, all this stuff. Do you feel like that is true in Baltimore? Is that the pressure, and is that the pressure from the fan base there, that it's sort of like Super Bowl or bust?
0: Yes, because I think the fan base is they're frustrated, but on the other hand, I think they're a little spoiled. I mean, this is a, you know, in the grand scheme of things, it's a pretty new franchise. They came in 1996. They've won 2 Super Bowls already. They're pretty much a perennial playoff team. They have very few down years. But now they look at Lamar because, you know, well, Lamar's getting older and the window's closing and all the things you hear about this. I don't know if it's make or break, but I got to say, just as a, you know, covering the Ravens and as a fan as well, it's been disappointing because they have had, I think they've had the best roster in football within the last 2 years ago. I really believe they did. You could argue it was the Eagles, but I really believe it was the Ravens. And, you know, they didn't go, and they haven't been since 2012. So it's, you know, time has passed, and it's time. You know, Lamar now is, you know, he's 29 years old. He'll be 30 in January. So it's, you know, not that it's old for a quarterback, but with his skill set, you know, he's not going to be the Lamar he was at, you know, 23 years old when he's 33 or 34, which makes him extremely dangerous. Because that mesh point between Derrick Henry and Lamar Jackson is probably the most dangerous in football. And they both can still do it. So I just think, you know, people are frustrated. And looking around the league, you know, the Chiefs have taken a step back. The Bills haven't gotten it done either. I think the Ravens, you know, this could be their year. And I think it better be, actually, because there are high expectations, especially it's a first-year coach, but the expectations are very high. And it's time.
1: Yeah, nothing says welcome to being a head coach in the National Football League. Like, you got to get to a Super Bowl, buddy. Ed Norris, you can check him out on the Big Bad Morning Show on 105.7 FM in Baltimore. Thanks, Ed.
2: Ed, say hi to everybody for me, man. 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
0: thank
2: well.
0: You. Yeah, I will, man. Great talking to you.
1: Coming up next here on Amber and Ian with Zeno filling in for Ian tonight. Have the Fever put Caitlin Clark in a position to fail? 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

0: published the Sophie Cunningham profile. Mark Zeno's here. He's filling in for Ian tonight here on Amber and Ian. It was the profile that ended up being heard around the world. That was published on July 21st. And in it, amongst many other things, but in it, the Fever Guard expressed her opinion about transgender athletes and tried to clarify a position that she had sort of publicly already taken. So, of course, then Caitlin Clark ends up being asked about it because there's a whole reaction to the Sophie Cunningham piece. There's public demonstrations. Caitlin Clark finally takes the podium alongside her coach and Kelsey Mitchell after the Fever lost to the Lynx on Sunday, August 2nd. And so, of course, the first question out of the gate is about that, about Sophia Cunningham's comments. Here was Caitlin Clark's answer.
1: I think for us, like, you know, it's not really a discussion we really have in our locker room. I think it's for leagues and the governing bodies to work with their athletes to find solutions, but our focus is on basketball, and that's what we talk about and how we can get wins, and obviously we didn't do that tonight, so you need to find an area to improve in that way.
2: Do you have any, you know, reaction to the...
1: I'm just answering for you.
0: What is your reaction to that? Because that has now set off a firestorm, because... Listen, she gave a non-answer, obviously, and very much made it clear in that answer. She wants to talk about basketball. She wants to talk about the loss. She wants to talk about where they needed to improve. And she was going to take control, essentially, of the press conference and go ahead and make sure it went that direction. And that has created a firestorm of criticism now around Caitlin Clark for not answering the question. Frankly, there would have been a firestorm either way.
3: Well, she didn't answer it the way the reporter wanted her to. That doesn't mean she didn't answer it. I mean... there's a couple of things at play here. Number one, Caitlin Clark doesn't have to have an opinion on this. Okay, she didn't start this whole thing. It wasn't a column about her. It wasn't a column that she was asked, you know, that she was asked to be part of or given a quote in. So she's not required to respond to it the way you think she has to. Because other people have chosen to speak up and because other people have chosen to give an opinion doesn't mean that everybody else has to do the same. That's number one. She's not required to participate in this debate if she doesn't want to. Whether you think it's logical, illogical, right, wrong, or indifferent, she's not required to give you the answer that you want to hear. That's number one. Number two, continually, the league, and in this case, the Indiana Fever, botched this whole thing because they kept her out of the media for the two or three games after this whole thing started, and it's had time to build, and it's gained more momentum, and everything else. If they were to put her out there, if they give that answer, that same exact answer, the game after that column was published and she was asked, everybody would have moved on from it and moved on to basketball. And all she had to pivot to from going forward was, guys, I gave you my answer on this. I want to talk about basketball. And nobody would have looked sideways at her. But once again, this case, the Indiana Fever and the WNBA continue every time the spotlight gets put on them to not figure out how to handle the spotlight. Whether it's good spotlight, bad spotlight, indifferent spotlight, they just don't get the moment and understand it from a PR perspective. I don't think Caitlin Clark did anything wrong. She doesn't have to play this game with anybody. If she doesn't want to talk about it, she's not required to. She doesn't have to have an opinion. Caitlin Clark has never given an opinion on what food she eats, on where she likes to go on the weekends, what stores she shops at, anything. All she's ever done is talk strictly about basketball. And because she's staying on that line here, we're going to chide her and say that she's gutless and call her a coward for not answering the question? No. She's kept the same tone every single time, Amber. Every single time that she's asked about something, she brings it back to the game of basketball because that's what she believes the focus should be. And she's right about that, for the record. And that's the other biggest problem for the WNBA and the Indiana Fever. With all this stuff going on, it's not related to the game. And what the WNBA should want is eyeballs focused on the game. Because I say this repeatedly. As somebody who didn't care about the WNBA prior to Caitlin Clark, the fact that she's in it now, I've watched the games. They're entertaining. These are great athletes. These are fun games to watch. I think the officiating is god-awful and terrible and needs to be addressed.
0: Well, that's true. That's true in every league.
3: Right.
0: In every sport.
3: But I mean, it is true in every sport.
0: But
3: this
0: particularly
3: is
0: in the WNBA,
3: levels.
0: It has its issues.
3: It's epic. They make NFL officials look like highly qualified and competent on a routine basis. But beyond all that, even in those moments, Caitlin still brings it back to the game and basketball. And that's what she's about. That's fine. That's okay. She answered the question. You don't have to like the answer. And this is the thing we do in the media, Amber, right? We want people to be honest with you. We want us to tell the truth. When they give you the truth, when you don't like the truth, we get mad at them for giving them the truth.
0: Right.
3: It's like, so you put her in a no-win spot, but she's not obligated to play this game with anybody.
0: It's also never enough because – although you said she normally only talks about basketball, there have been times that she's gone slightly outside of that. I mean, she condemned the influx of hate and harassment that she spoke about her rookie season.
3: That's fair. You're correct.
0: And so she goes outside the line there. She discusses it, and where does that get her, right? And we're also, everyone's asking her for more and more and more opinions on more things and more and more and more. And at the end of the day, I think Caitlin Clark just wants to focus on basketball, which actually happens to be her job and happens to actually be what she signed up for. But if I'm countering any of your points, I agree with you that the Fever and the WNBA have botched this, the handling of Caitlin Clark, over and over and over again. But in fairness to that league and to that team, there is no playbook for what they're dealing with. This is a highly unusual situation. The attention that she gets doesn't really compare to anything else because of the treatment that goes so far beyond sports. And so I would imagine that navigating that internally is much more difficult than maybe we get it credit for. I agree with you, they didn't do it right. I do think that they should have just rolled her out normally and made her available after the other couple games, like she should have been anyways as their star player. But the fact that they didn't was their way of trying to avoid things, thinking things would quiet down. And that's their misstep. But in fairness to them, this is really the first time that this is the situation that they find themselves in, that they're continually having to try to navigate it.
3: Yeah. And again, it's not like we haven't seen this time and time again where, you know, the minute the questions get to a topic that the WNBA doesn't like, their PR people cut them off. Again, we had the whole incident with Dan Patrick and the commissioner of the league. Like, they're just constantly stepping in it over and over and over again by the WNBA and their leadership. And this gets to a point where, you know, the players are starting to become the source of information for the league for everything. And, you know, I keep hearing this about the WNBA, and I just think it misses the mark, Amber. You know, whether you're for inclusivity or not, whether you believe what's right and wrong or indifferent, when you are running a business, the business first should always be about the business, right? Because that's how the business survives, right? I mean, I have nothing wrong with, I have nothing against inclusivity, but everybody parrots that word out there. And I'm sitting here saying, that's, inclusivity isn't the game. The game is the game itself. Talk to me about rebounding. Talk to me about fast break points. Talk to me about inside. Like, talk to me about shooting. Like, that's the game. That's the business of the league. And that's what the focus should be on. Caitlin's doing it right. Keep bringing everything back to that and stop worrying about the outside stuff and letting it be the main focus of every conversation. Because if you start to focus on the game, everybody else will, because it's a game worth focusing on.
0: Right. I don't know if it's them, though, not focusing on the game, in fairness. It's everybody else on the outside not focusing on the game. And it's somewhat a consequence of the world we live in. I think it's somewhat a consequence of the fact that most of us are pretty new to the WNBA, and you maybe don't know the X's and O's and the ins and outs, but you know the main storylines, and you know Angel Reese, and you know Caitlin Clark, and you know about the old rivalry, and you know what sort of a political storm it's become as well. You know some of those other issues, the treatment of Caitlin Clark, all these sorts of things that end up being big talking points on a national scale. And I think some of that noise becomes so loud in part because people are paying attention to the WNBA, but they're also sort of new to the game. So maybe it's not the focus on the rebounding and on the three-point shooting and on the conversations that would frankly be easier to have and less controversial than the one that we're all having.
3: She's the face of the league. No one's ever going to deny that. No one should deny that. You know, and her statement is what the league should use because it was the right statement. Hey, it's up to, this is not a question for us players to answer. It's right. A question for leagues and other people who are governing bodies over leagues to deal with.
0: Yeah, but people take issue with that answer. People say, well, you're part of the problem because you're not speaking on the problem.
3: I feel like that's projection. I'm not saying you're saying that. I'm not saying that. Her stance is, it's not for me to say one way or another what's right and what's wrong. I'm here to play basketball. And if a football player said that, or NBA player or an NFL player said that, we would have no problem with that answer.
0: Coming up next here on Amber and Ian with Mark Zeno filling in for Ian tonight. Every night on Amber and Ian, we tell you what's a big deal, but not a big deal. So we're going to do that right here on ESPN Radio.
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0: This is SportsCenter.
1: I'm Christine Lisi. A few days after landing in Hollywood via a blockbuster trade from Detroit, the lead actor leading up to MLB's trade deadline, Tarek Skubal, is making his Dodgers debut tonight against the Cubs. Skubal, 2 hits, 1 run, 5 Ks so far. L.A. trying to snap that 4-game slide tied at 1 with Chicago in the top of the 6th. George Lombard Jr.'s first major league hit, a solo home run tonight. Yankees leading the Cardinals 2-0, top 9. Red Sox appear to be well on their way to a 24th win in their last 27 games. They've opened up a 13-2 lead on the White Sox, bottom 7. Braves up 4-0 on the Marlins, top of the 9th. A solo blast for Ozzie Albies and a 2-run homer for Austin Riley. Brewers up 4-2 on the Pirates, bottom 6. Jackson Chourios 3-for-4 with 2 RBI. Royals with a 5-1 lead on the Twins, top of the 6th. Bobby Witt Jr. back from injury tonight. 3 hits, he's driven in 2 runs and scored 2 others. Mackenzie Gore has given up just 3 hits. Rangers on a 6-game slide with a 2-0 lead on the Giants, top of the 5th. A hit and a run scored for Jose Altuve. The Astros up 2-0, top of the 5th on the Blue Jays. A grand slam for Liam Hicks has given the Rays a 5-2 lead on the Rockies, bottom 3. Jesus Luzardo, 5 hits, 7 Ks, and 8 shutout innings. Luis Arraez drove in 2 runs in the Phillies' 5-0 shutout of the Nationals. Mets got home runs from Luis Torrens, Bo Bichette, and Carson Bench. They beat the Guardians 6-2. Reds edged the A's 5-4. Ellie De La Cruz with 2 RBI and 2 runs. Falcons made Bijan Robinson the highest-paid running back in NFL history. The sides agreed on a 3-year extension worth up to $75 million. $51 million guaranteed.
2: Hey, this is Rich Eisen. 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
3: 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Let's do it.
0: It's making headlines.
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0: But is it a big deal? Or not a big deal with Amber and Ian.
3: And our producer, Stosh. Hello, Stosh.
5: What's going on, everybody?
6: Hi, Stoshy.
5: Hey, Z.
6: Long time, buddy. Good to see you.
5: I know. It's been a minute. Now, let's start in your neck of the woods. Bijan Robinson got a big payday today, and that will no doubt have a domino effect on other running backs around the NFL. Colts running back Jonathan Taylor has a year left on his deal. He was asked about Bijan's deal today.
7: I got to go talk to my agent, too. I got to go talk to him and see where things are at. You know, I've been trying to just focus on getting better, making sure I'm staying in shape. Like I said, I have faith. So I'm going to tap in and check in when I'm not. You guys broke the news to me.
5: So, Amber, is Bijan's big payday a big deal or not a big deal for Jonathan Taylor?
3: There is every agent of every running back in the National Football League probably got a call from his or her client today because it's a big deal for everybody. Now, I'm not saying specific to Jonathan Taylor. I do think it's specifically a big deal to Jahmyr Gibbs, and we want to have that conversation. But it's a big deal to every running back because he just reset the market again, Mark, and that's the game. And he reset the market a lot younger than Saquon Barkley when he reset the market. But all of this is good news for the running back position because for so many years, we were hearing that nobody wants to pay the running backs and you can't make any money paying that or playing that position now. And still, it has its problems in terms of longevity and going into multiple extensions in your NFL career, Mark, fine. But at least that next payday after your rookie contract continues to increase, and that helps everybody down the line.
6: So here's the interesting part about Jonathan Taylor, right? I mean, he had a breakout first half of the year last year, was on pace for 2,000 yards at one point last year. Now, I lauded the Bijan contract just because of the timing of it getting through the contract before the age of 30. Jonathan Taylor's in the final year of his contract, and he is now 27 years old. It would behoove the Colts to actually try and extend him 2 more years now through ages 28 and 29 and give him a little more money now than to wait. He's coming off a 1,500-yard season. When he's been healthy, he's been absolutely dynamic. It would probably be smarter to do that than to wait till the offseason when you have one last year of age that you want to get in that window, because he won't take a two-year deal going out of free agency. You'd have to do three or four. It might be more wise to do that now and maybe even tear up the last year and give him a three-year deal now to get him through age 29.
3: Yeah, I mean, from what I'm reading, it's possible that the Colts do something like match the average per year base now on the Bijan Robinson contract, but it's going to be a shorter deal overall. To your point, a couple-year extension, get him through the last of the prime, and then you move on. So, yes, it could directly affect, but it affects everybody.
6: The biggest question for him, Amber, is kind of durability. He's had some injuries throughout his career.
3: Right.
6: And that is the big, Bijan's never been hurt, right?
3: Right.
6: Jahmyr Gibbs has never been hurt to this point, knock on wood for both of them, but Taylor has had some injury issues that would give the Colts pause.
3: Well, and even if they end up matching it in terms of the average per year, they're not going to match it in terms of the guaranteed money or the length, but certainly in terms of the guaranteed either because of that. Stosh?
5: All right, so next up, and Zeno, since you brought this to my attention, I'm going to start with you. Mm. In the ever-evolving age of college football, every day brings something new. University of Akron, the latest to test the waters of the sport with a fan promotion unlike any other. One season ticket holder can be the offensive coordinator of the game. The Zips announced this unique promotion today. Winner can script the opening drive of Akron's home opener against Robert Morris on September 12th. Head coach Joe Moorhead will work directly with the contest winner to help design the plays, for better or for worse. Take it away.
6: I gotta tell you, I might buy some Akron season tickets right now. Just because I want in on this. I would make a great offensive coordinator. I want this really bad. I think it's an incredibly kind of goofy promotion that is so silly. Granted, they're playing Robert Morris.
3: It's just the opening drive, too. It's not the whole game.
6: It doesn't matter. It's going to result in 7 points, okay? That's the point, Amber, right? Like, you know, and to put that on your resume as a feather in your cap, you know, to put it on film. To have the tape, Amber, look at this drive
3: forever
6: that I called. That's immortality right there. Look, Akron season tickets are only, if I'm seeing this right, $75 at the cheapest one. Come on. I might be in for this. A $75 entry ticket to be the OC for one drive? Let's do it.
3: Do you think you'd get a big raise here at ESPN Radio because then you would be able to come back here and say that you are a former OC?
6: No, what I would think
3: former
6: is that
3: Akron OC, Mark Zeno.
6: One drive Akron OC. What I do think is that when I tell you guys that who the best quarterback in the league is, you'll actually start to listen to me when I say it the first time and not take 3 years for everybody else to come around. That's what I think.
3: I mean, in fairness, if you create that take, and then, I mean, at some point you were going to be right. Like, at some point Patrick Mahomes was not going to be the best quarterback in the league. It might have taken 20 years, but at some point that was going to be a good take, so that was a good strategy.
6: I have some friends in Ohio. I can buy the season tickets, give them away, and just get into this contest.
3: There you go.
6: I'm all in on this.
3: I'm telling you, that ESPN Radio and that ESPN.com when you're writing for our betting as well, that's going to look real good.
6: Would that be a conflict of interest if I bet on my – I can't bet on myself. Can't do that. Can't bet on Akron first
3: drive. No, you cannot do that. That would be very unethical. I can bet on you, though. My money's on you. I like this promotion. This is cool. I took coaching offensive football in college. I had to create an entire playbook. I know a thing or two about drawing up some football plays. Let's go. Maybe
6: Amber,
3: I'll get
6: will
3: on
6: be,
3: this
6: you year. Will be consulted if I get the opportunity.
3: There you go.
6: Okay.
3: I wonder where my playbook is. Stosh?
5: All right. This is the last one, and I want everybody listening to chime in on this at 888-729-3776. Because today is National Chocolate Chip Cookie Day. Thank you to the baking goddess, Christine Lisi, for bringing us chocolate chip cookies today. Absolutely phenomenal. While many agree that the chocolate chip cookie is the granddaddy of all cookies, our own Jeff Darlington feels differently and talked about it on Get Up with Mike Greenberg.
8: Jeff Darlington, agree or disagree, chocolate chip is without question the Super Bowl champion of all cookies.
9: It's a dynasty, but I mean, peanut butter's definitely won some titles in there at some point.
10: Huh?
9: No. Chocolate chip. Give him off the screen.
10: Yes,
9: chocolate chip.
10: See you later, Jeff. Yes.
9: Yeah.
10: Go.
9: Absolutely.
5: Jeff Darlington, a established, solid NFL reporter, went with peanut butter over chocolate chip, which I 1,000,000% agree with. But I will go to Amber for this. Big deal, not a big deal.
3: It's a terrible take by you and by Jeff Darlington. Now, I like peanut butter cookies. I mean, I'm a bit of a peanut butter connoisseur, if you will. Also, Mark Zeno is as well. We got into an entire conversation off air about peanut butter to the point that Mark then went and got one of his peanut butters and showed it to me. So that's how deep into peanut butter both me and Zeno are. However, in terms of cookies, a peanut butter cookie's good. A chocolate chip cookie's iconic, Zeno.
6: Yeah, I mean, look, you know, if chocolate chip cookies are the Yankees and Babe Ruth of cookies, right? They'll always be immortalized. Well, I don't like the way everyone else scoffed at the idea that there couldn't be something else in this conversation.
3: Well, I mean, there's other good teams.
6: Yes, and there's other great cookies.
3: The Dodgers are good now, you know.
6: I mean, you know.
3: They're not the Yanks in terms
6: of... No, but to your point, like, there's a difference between iconic and the best, you know, cookie ever. Like, I mean, I am... Listen, nobody loves a good chocolate chip cookie better than this guy.
3: A warm chocolate chip cookie.
6: Yes. Come on. Gooey center, little crunchy around the edges. It's fantastic. But there are other ones that tickle my fancy equally as much, and I don't think they should be ignored. And
3: like
6: peanut
3: what?
6: Butter cookies are one of them. I mean, listen, huge
3: equally
6: white chocolate macadamia nut guy. We talked about oatmeal cookies when done right, so good.
5: Snickerdoodles.
6: Snickerdoodles are wonderful. Just warms the heart. You know what else is great, too? If you get a double, like the chocolate chip cookie.
3: No.
6: You know what I'm saying? Like the dark chocolate. How's this one? Red velvet white chocolate chips? Oh, man, come on.
3: Red velvet cookies are okay.
6: Like, there's just
3: you know
6: room.
3: Red velvet is apparently chocolate. Essentially, it's chocolate cake with
6: food coloring.
3: Food coloring?
6: Yeah, okay, that's fine. It works for me. I'm sold, you know?
3: It's got
6: I'm
3: cream
6: fooled,
3: cheese
6: sold.
3: Icing on it instead
6: or
3: whatever.
5: Peanut butter does not belong in this conversation.
3: No, peanut butter does not. Renee is right.
6: You want to know what doesn't belong
3: like
6: in this conversation?
3: Butter cookies.
5: I'm sorry.
6: I'll tell you.
3: It's not one of the best cookies.
6: I will tell you this right now. The one thing that doesn't belong is lemon. Lemon is never a dessert. It's not a cookie. It's not a cake. It's anything. Lemon is a flavoring. It's not a dessert. Lemon cookies are terrible. Lemon cake is terrible.
3: Lemon
6: meringue is terrible.
3: Though?
6: What's that?
3: Where are lemon cookies? I mean, I'm down to try a lemon cookie.
6: Well,
3: it sounds lovely,
6: listen,
3: but
6: when you're Italian, they throw lemons into everything in dessert.
5: Christine
6: really
5: Lisi
6: annoying.
5: Has made lemon cookies. Oh,
3: there are a
5: my
3: lot of
5: goodness.
3: Lemons
5: yes, she has.
10: Fantastic. Oh.
6: It's Lisi's Italian. I told you. I mean, it's an Italian thing. You put lemons in cookies. It's in cakes. It's just, lemon is not.
5: Peanut butter is the beginning, middle, and end of this conversation.
6: But peanut butter didn't the Girl Scouts used to have a lemon cookie in Girl Scout cookies? If I recall correctly,
3: I don't even
6: back
3: remember
6: in the day.
3: But a thin mint, that's thin like, mint, that's
6: a s'mores Girl Scout cookie.
5: Thin what's mints this? Are trash.
3: Garbage. What? Whoa. What's the circle one with the hole in the middle with the coconut?
6: The trefoils?
10: Oh, trefoils are fantastic.
6: Or the tagalongs? The tagalongs have
3: Is it the tagalongs?
6: That's the one with the peanut butter in it, I think.
3: No. The one that it starts with an S, I want to say. I don't know.
6: Samoas?
3: Yes, there you go.
6: That's
3: Samoas.
6: Like a coconut on it. It's a coconut one.
3: Samoas. That's the best.
5: Samoas
3: Girl Scout
5: are solid.
3: Cookie.
5: The ones with the peanut butter, though, are the best.
10: Doesn't belong
6: yes,
10: in the
6: are.
10: Conversation.
6: Yes,
10: sorry.
6: They are.
10: Nope.
3: All right. 888-SAY-ESPN if you want to weigh in on the hierarchy of cookies, because it is National Chocolate Chip Cookie Day. The goat of all cookies. What say you, America? Coming up next, we'll get to your phone calls and plenty more right here on ESPN Radio.
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29: Hey, it's Evan Cohen. Coming up Wednesday, as preseason games approach, one NFL executive made an interesting comment about the future of his quarterback. 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

0: coming down the stretch here on Amber and Ian. Mark Zeno has been filling in for Ian tonight. At Mark Zeno is how you find him. At Amber W Sports is how you find me. We've been talking about cookies. Don't worry, we also talked a lot about sports as well. So if you missed that, check out the podcast. But let's stick to the cookie conversation. On Get Up today, it's National Chocolate Chip Cookie Day. So they were acknowledging National Chocolate Chip Cookie Day. They were eating chocolate chip cookies right before a commercial break. And this is what Greeny said to Jeff Darlington.
1: Jeff Darlington, agree or disagree, chocolate chip is without question the Super Bowl champion of all cookies.
2: It's a dynasty, but I mean, peanut butter's definitely won some titles in there at some point.
3: Huh?
1: No. Chocolate chip, get him off the screen. Jeff, chocolate chip.
3: See you later, Jeff.
1: Yes. Yeah.
3: Go.
1: Absolutely.
0: So that is how things ended for Jeff Darlington on Get Up. He had the audacity to say the peanut butter cookie is as good or better than the chocolate chip cookie. Our producer Stosh agrees.
4: All-time great take.
0: Associate producer Renee Canales very much vehemently disagrees.
4: Horrific take.
0: With that take. 888-SAY-ESPN if you want to weigh into the cookie conversation. That's what Grant is doing. He's calling from Maui. Hey, Grant, thanks for the call. What's the best cookie?
5: Aloha, guys. And thanks for taking my call, Mark. Huge fan. All those cookies you guys are saying, you know, the Samoas, peanut butters, thin mints, you know, those are all good. But I believe what Greeny was trying to say was he said quite literally, who's the Super Bowl champion? You don't have to love the Super Bowl champion, but you got to recognize that the chocolate chip cookie is the most iconic cookie in American culture. So I got to go with chocolate chip cookies. It's great. I like the animal cookies, you know, those pink and white ones. But that's what I got. I appreciate the time, guys.
0: Thanks for the call, Grant. It is an iconic cookie. I do think that there's some other iconic cookies. Like, I think the sugar cookie, Mark, is an iconic cookie. Oreos are an iconic cookie.
6: Yes. Although they jumped the shark on some of those wild Oreo flavors.
0: Like, they didn't know about those.
6: Oh, really?
0: I don't dabble in Oreos on the reg. No.
6: I don't dabble in Oreos either. I don't eat a ton of junk food. But the point, like, they have, just go Google Oreo flavors and you'll be astounded.
0: That's too much.
6: There are like literally dozens of them.
0: Really?
6: Like 40 and 50 different flavors that are out there in Oreo. Pumpkin spice. By the way, I'm with Randy Scott. Hey, put your pumpkin spice away. It's only August, okay? Put your pumpkin spice away and do it now.
0: I did see
4: Randy. That's a bad take, too.
6: No, it's a proper take.
0: Randy Scott already posted something on his Instagram story. It was like yesterday or the day before. And it was something pumpkin spice. And he said it's too early. I'm like,
6: it's just too early. Just go away. It's August.
0: Is he making this up? Who's selling pumpkin spice
4: it's
0: stuff?
4: It's never too
6: Amber,
4: early.
6: It is out there all the time right now. It's everywhere.
0: Already?
6: The coffee shops are throwing you pumpkin spice. Like, that's what I'm saying. It's too early.
0: I don't know. I tend to agree with Stosh, though. Is there a season on a pumpkin spice latte?
6: Yes.
4: Yeah.
6: Pumpkins are for fall. Talk to me after September 22nd.
0: You know, it gets a little confusing down here in Florida because it's never fall. So I don't know when the pumpkin starts and when it ends. 888-SAY-ESPN. Will is calling us from Colorado. Hey, Will, thanks for the call. If you want to chime into the cookie conversation, go ahead.
7: Oh, heck yeah. I mean, my favorite cookie is oatmeal raisin.
6: Yeah, you go.
7: But my wife says that that's false advertising.
6: Why?
7: Because it reminded her of a chocolate chip. Because she picked one up one time and thought it was a chocolate chip cookie. Spit it out, I guess.
6: That's a her problem. I mean, don't make that our problem.
7: I mean, as much as I like a lot of different cookies, like macadamia nut and all those things.
6: Oh, yeah.
7: Chocolate chip is still the king.
6: Yes.
7: Long live the king. That's all I could say. That's the way it is. And
6: here's the best way to phrase this, right? Like, when you've had it, whenever you're eating a chocolate chip cookie, you're never going like, oh, this is terrible. I would never want this.
0: No, I've never met a chocolate chip cookie I don't like.
6: Right. And that's the point. That's what kind of makes it the iconic one. I mean, again, Super Bowl champion, like reigning Super Bowl champion. Maybe Greeny needed to rephrase the words, because if are we saying chocolate chip cookies are the GOAT of cookies, the greatest of all time cookie? Probably. I wouldn't disagree with that. I think there are other ones right now that I would reach for, right?
0: Well, I mean, there's other good. I mean, if, you know, it, if LeBron is the greatest player of this generation, there's still, you know, Kevin Durant's still good. Steph Curry's still good. There's others to reach for.
6: There is. But
0: there's only one that's the best. And chocolate chip cookie, I think, is the one that most people would agree on. You and I just said that there's never been a bad chocolate chip cookie. And then after I said that, I thought about it more. And I feel like sometimes a very crunchy chocolate chip cookie.
6: Okay, but let me ask you a question.
0: Cookie.
6: Do you ever bite it and then stop eating it?
0: No.
6: No, you finish the whole thing. You're like, this is not the best chocolate chip cookie I've ever had. But you never stop eating it. And that's the point.
0: I mean,
6: like,
0: what cookies do you stop eating, though? Mid-cookie.
4: Anything something? Peanut butter.
0: Oh, Renee.
6: No, I don't. I mean, I don't know. There are just some cookies I would never reach for. Because I've always maintained, how can you ever be truly unhappy eating a cookie?
0: No, I agree with you.
6: Like, that is one of those things where you're just in a level of nirvana that doesn't exist.
0: I like some of the class, like a shortbread cookie. I really like a shortbread cookie. Some of these plainer cookies, biscotti cookie.
6: Do we consider animal crackers cookies?
0: Do we consider what?
6: Animal crackers cookies.
0: No.
4: Absolutely.
0: No, an animal cracker is not a cookie.
6: It's definitely not a cracker.
0: It's a cracker. It's animal cracker.
4: It's a cookie.
6: I get it, but like as they said in Armageddon, as Ben Affleck's character said, it's sweet, which suggests cookie.
0: Well, it's
6: and you're putting cheese on something is sort of the defining characteristic of what makes a cracker a cracker.
0: I mean, wait, if you can put cheese on it, then it's a cracker. So nothing that you can't put cheese on is a cracker.
6: Well, I mean,
0: what is a graham cracker? Is a graham cracker a cookie? You're getting crazy.
6: I mean, this is an existential crisis that we have to answer.
0: Cracker connotes crunch. It has to be thin and crunchy, and now we're in the cracker territory. So
6: yeah,
0: for me, it's not based on the sweetness.
6: Animal crackers are shortbread, aren't they?
0: I don't think so. No. No, I think that's an insult to shortbread, actually.
6: Is it?
0: I think so. I think animal crackers are much more plain than shortbread.
6: Huh. I don't know. But graham cracker is definitely not I would never consider it a cookie. Maybe it's the shape. If we had a graham cracker in a circle, would we look at it a cookie? Because we always denote a cookie as a circle.
0: I think it's too thin. And also, I don't want to feel guilty for giving my kids these things that we're now putting in the cookie category. 888 say ESPN. Jim is calling us from North Carolina. Hey, Jim, what's the best cookie?
3: So to me, the best cookie is chocolate chip. But I wanted to switch it up a little bit with a candy story, like movie candies.
0: Okay.
3: During COVID, instead of doing March Madness, I did Zoom with my family and did candies. And Junior Mints won the whole thing. That's ridiculous.
0: That is ridiculous, Jim. That's very questionable then that Junior Mints won your entire tournament for a candy tournament. For me, movie candy, the superior movie candy at a movie is Snow Caps.
4: Skittles.
0: Skittles at a movie?
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1: Big money handed out in the NFL on Tuesday. I'm Q Myers. Let's start with the Bears. They rewarded right tackle Darnell Wright with a historic four-year contract extension. Sources told ESPN's Jeremy Fowler and NFL Network's Ian Rappaport that the extension is for $116 million and includes $93 million guaranteed, making Wright the highest-paid right tackle in NFL history. He was selected 10th in the 2023 NFL Draft out of Tennessee, becoming the first-round pick for Ryan Poles. The 24-year-old has started all 49 games he has played in and has missed only two games in three seasons. In Baltimore, Zay Flowers agreed on a four-year extension with the Ravens for $140 million and $108 million guaranteed, both of which are records for a Ravens wide receiver. The average of $35 million per season ties him with Minnesota's Justin Jefferson as the NFL's fourth highest paid wide receiver. It did not stop there. The Falcons, they awarded their two-time Pro Bowl running back with an extension. 3 years, $75 million for Bijan Robinson. It'll make him the highest paid running back in NFL history. $51 million guaranteed, and will end the running back's week-long hold-in at training camp that he had and is now making $22.25 million per year, surpassing the Eagles' Saquon Barkley. But it wasn't all great news in the ATL. Falcons edge rusher Jalen Walker is feared to have a torn ACL. Sources told NFL Network's Ian Rappaport and Steve Weiss, Walker will have an MRI to confirm the injury from practice Tuesday, which drew an emotional reaction from Falcon players after the second-year linebacker was carted off. A confirmed ACL tear likely would end Walker's 2026 season before it ever begins. For more scores and analysis, check out ESPN.com and the all-new ESPN app. Coming up, game night with Emmett Golden and me, Q Myers, here on ESPN Radio.
2: Coming up on the Wednesday edition of Unsportsmanlike with Chris Candy, Michelle Smallman, and me, Evan Cohen, as preseason games approach, one NFL executive made an interesting comment about the future of his quarterback, and it's not a good sign. It's Unsportsmanlike, 6 a.m. Eastern, right here on ESPN Radio, ESPN2, and ESPNU.

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2: Scooble to the Dodgers, a.k.a. the Avengers. I have one movie reference because I took it from our good friend Jeff Passan. Okay. So that's how I got the movie reference, but I understand after looking into the Avengers, I understand what he means with all the talent that they've got. They're like a superhero team.
3: Yeah, I was going to say, so you actually have no idea who's in the Avengers then.
2: Don't
3: Can you name me two Avengers?
2: No.
3: You can't name two Avengers? You could do two Avengers, man. I believe in you, dog. You could do two.
2: All right, Thor.
3: That's one. Yeah, okay. Yeah. That's one. He one of the OG Avengers too. That's a good one. Come on, you got it.
2: That's all I got.
3: You
2: man.
3: Can do it.
2: That's
3: no,
2: all I got.
3: Man. Come on, man.
2: That's
3: Captain
2: all I got.
3: America.
2: Oh, that's one. Thanos is the bad guy, though, right?
3: Thanos is the bad guy.
2: Okay, there you go. I'm
3: giving
2: done.
3: You that.
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2: Look, man, you got to be comfortable in your own skin. You got to know what you know and know what you don't know. I do not know movies, Avengers, Marvels. None of that, right? Apparently, I know a couple characters after myself and my tag team partner, Emmett Golden, talked it out in real life. I'm a big fan of who's the guy that's got the diamond in the chest?
3: Tony Stark's
2: Iron
3: Man.
2: I like Tony Stark's. Yes. He's got gangster qualities to him.
3: I love that you just call him the dude with the thing in his chest.
2: What else do you need to say? You know what I'm talking about every time, right?
3: I do.
2: There you go. See,
3: I'm just surprised Iron Man hasn't stuck. Is what I'm saying.
2: Well, you know, the diamond in the chest, it sounds, it's more like the old song, right? You know, top
3: diamond
2: scene with the gangster.
3: Back.
2: Yeah, exactly.
3: Yeah, sun rooftop.
2: Yeah.
3: Yeah,
2: see?
3: Yeah. It's not a diamond, though. It's like a quantum power source.
2: Yeah, it's a diamond. It's Game Night on ESPN Radio, the all-new ESPN app, SiriusXM Channel 80, and tune in. 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He's Emmett Golden. I'm Q Myers. Don't forget the 30 for 30's new series, The Betrayal of Shohei Ohtani, is available now on all major podcast platforms. The Betrayal of Shohei Ohtani is presented by Gusto and recommended by our sister Sledge. And I'm sure you're wondering, why in the world are we even talking Avengers? Well, because Avengers and Tarek Skubal and the Dodgers, we tied them all together thanks to Jeff Passan here at ESPN MLB Insider. And when he's talking about the roster that they assembled, and that was just what it was, right? I mean, they put together a hell of a roster. And Emmett, I know that caught your attention. We always start things off with what made you look. I know the Cubs and the Dodgers, Tarek Skubal and his debut caught your attention. That caught my attention as well. And right now it's the bottom of the seventh inning. Dodgers are down 3-1. Skubal pitched well.
3: Yeah.
2: Dodgers just haven't done anything at the bat.
3: Look, Skubal, 6 innings, 4 hits, 2 earned runs, 2 walks, 6 Ks. He did give up a home run, but you don't expect the Dodgers to score 1 run.
2: Right.
3: Right? Like, if you're Skubal and you walk off the mound only giving up 2 runs, you should feel really good about being able to get a win. But at this moment, the Cubs say not so fast. So, good outing. We'll see where this goes. But so far, I think the Cubs beat the Dodgers last night too, so we'll
2: see. They did. They beat them pretty easily last night, but today it was, and it's funny, I go back to what Evan Cohen said when he was talking about Skubal to the Dodgers, and he had mentioned on Unsportsmanlike here on ESPN Radio that it's awesome for baseball because you either love the Dodgers or you hate the Dodgers. I don't have a dog in the fight. I'm not a Dodger fan, but I could tell you, knowing as this morning we started putting the show together early in the morning, you know, as soon as Sister Sledge said, oh, Skubal's making his debut, I anticipated it all day. Right? Mm-hmm. I really was anticipating what it was going to look like just to see it now that we talked about it for a couple days since the trade happened on Saturday night. And I anticipated it. I waited for it. And then when we, you know, got connected here to put the show together, the first thing I told Sister Sledge is, I know what made me look. The same thing that made you look. The same thing that made Emmett look. It's Skubal. Yep. And it's so funny because that move, knowing how good the Dodgers already are without him, it just made you just, for me at least, I just wanted to see what the product was going to look like. What does it look like in the first showing of it?
3: As wild as this sounds, Skubal, for me, made the Dodgers more interesting, which they were already really interesting.
2: Right, right.
3: I mean, they're arguably the best team in baseball, but for whatever reason, seeing Skubal added to that team, I'm like, I want to see what that looks like now.
2: Well, I mean,
3: and it looks like them.
2: You can have a whole garage full of great exotic cars, but you add one more great exotic car to it, then you're like, man, I know I had 10 of them bad boys to begin with, but that 11th, man, that really set off my collection. You know what I mean?
3: Exactly.
2: Like, that's what it is. It's not, you know what I mean? It's not like they're struggling without him or they were ever struggling without him. But with him, it just makes it that much more enticing and exciting.
3: Yeah, I'm bad with years, but remember the when the Eagles had everybody?
2: It was like an all-star team. Dream team. Ask Vince Young about that.
3: Yeah, it makes it more interesting. You know, it makes it either you, like Evan Cohen said, you either love them or you hate them, but you still want to see them play. And that's where the Dodgers are. The Dodgers are now. They've been that way for a while because they've obviously been a star-studded squad for the past couple years now. But you just add another dominant pitcher and you go, man, I want to see. Can they just run the table and go and win the World Series and it'd be three straight and it's, you know, all hail to the evil empire? Or can somebody, you know, trip them up them from getting it?
2: The funny thing about this is it's also from a couple days of watching everyone's reaction. You know, especially me, I'm here on the West Coast, so all these Dodger fans are super excited, fired up, big smiles on their face. Yay, here we come. And then the ones that aren't Dodger fans are like, oh, they're ruining baseball. And for me to sit back and be a fly on the wall and see both reactions, it's been great. And it's funny, and maybe you can come up with a couple teams that you remember this. It reminds me of the Heat when, you know, LeBron Bosch and Wade are there. And, you know, you had the whole country in 2011 pulling for the Mavericks unless they were a Miami Heat fan, right? Mm-hmm. I mean, you mentioned the Eagles, the dream team. And, oh, by the way, they ruined Nnamdi Asamoah's career. Facts. I'll just say that.
3: The Celtics with KG and Paul Pierce and Ray Allen, you know, that was another big-time star-studded team where it's just
2: even
3: fun.
2: The Warriors with KD. Yeah. Remember before they got KD, everyone was like, oh, the Warriors are cool. Steph's great. Oh, that's Clay. Oh, that's awesome. They drafted all those guys. They did it the right way. Then they had a KD, and they're like, I hate those guys.
3: Right.
2: They suck. I'm so tired of them. I want and you see how everybody turned so quickly. If you weren't like me, a Warrior fan, you were for the other guys, no matter who it was.
3: You already know how I felt about it because I'm a Cavs fan, so I definitely was a little upset with young Kevin Durant going there. But it makes it more interesting. As bad as it could be for the sport, I don't even know if it's necessarily bad. I don't think super.

0: talking about the Dodgers in a random game in, you know, in the beginning of
1: August 4th. Yeah.
0: Right. I mean, they're 69-44, and we haven't spent this much time talking about a Dodger game as we have right now because we're talking about the love-hate relationship that everyone has with them right now. I think it's awesome, right? Because, again, now you're tuning in to see, all right, well, I want to see Scooble's debut. And a lot of people are like, I want to see the Dodgers lose, which, by the way, they are. The Cubs are up on them 4-1 right now at the top of the eighth. So I'm sure there's a lot of folks that are rooting for it. It's not actually a bad thing. You know, football's right around the corner. All eyes are on training camp. All eyes are going to be on the Hall of Fame game on Thursday. Yeah. And we're waxing poetically about a game in early August for a team that you know is going to be there in the postseason.
1: Yeah, it's funny. I bet you the smaller markets would root against themselves. Like, if the Pirates make it to the playoffs and they beat the Dodgers, like, that's the worst thing for MLB and all of this. You know, the rules aren't fair, because then it would be like, hey, look at this. You had a small market team beat, you know, the evil empire, for lack of a better way to describe it. Then that would just ruin the argument. So I don't even know if people want to see the small market teams knock off the Dodgers.
0: But, you know, the funny thing about that is, to take it a step further, Emmett, I think that if your team's not in the mix, you're going for the Pirates. Or you're going for the Cardinals.
1: Yeah,
0: or you're going for insert whatever team is playing the Dodgers.
1: Yep.
0: Right? Yeah. And then all of a sudden you have that rooting interest. Like, I was literally last year during the World Series, I was at a sports bar here in town where there was more Blue Jay fans than I had ever seen in my life. I had never seen that many Blue Jay fans, right? Because it was like, you're either rocking with the Dodgers or you're with the other. Mm-hmm. And it goes back to when I remember the Heat and the Mavericks. Like, there wasn't that many Mavericks fans. But I was rooting for the Mavericks.
1: In Cleveland, they start calling them the Mavaliers, right? That's how much they were going against the Heat. It was like, we're rooting for the Mavaliers. That's how hardcore it was. So, yes, it's always good to have somebody to root against.
0: Is there a team out there right now or a team that you remember or you recall that they did something to make their team that much better and it made you hate them that much more? Let us know about that. 888-729-3776. What was that team, like the Miami Heat, who put together the Heatles, or the Dodgers, who put together the Evil Empire and apparently is ruining baseball, or the Eagles, who had the Dream Team? What was that team for you that you wanted them to lose so bad you were rooting for everybody to knock them off? Let us know your thoughts on that. 888-SAY-ESPN, 888-729-3776, at eGoldie80, at ESPN Radio, at your boy Q254. Again, it's game night here on ESPN Radio. And there was a lot of money handed out in the NFL on Tuesday, including in the ATL. 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

0: Bijan Robinson, now the highest paid running back in league history, agreed to a 3-year extension, $75 million with the Falcons, $51 million guaranteed.
1: That dude feels like the ultimate cheat code.
2: He's wired the right way, was raised the right way. He's a team guy all the way, and that could be rare sometimes in this day and age.
3: I do think that this is a perfect culmination for the running back market. Bijan Robinson and Jahmyr Gibbs came at the perfect time because both guys are required for their offense to be successful.
1: And Bijan Robinson, he got paid. 3 years, $75 million, $51 million guaranteed. 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He's Emmett Golden. I'm Q Myers. And we'll get into all things Bijan Robinson and his contract extension and also talk about what that means for Jahmyr Gibbs and his search for a contract extension there in Detroit. But real quick, Emmett, we were talking about the Dodgers and the acquisition of Tarik Skubal, and people are calling them the Avengers, and I'm still getting up to date on who the Avengers even are. But, you know, they're the evil empire, and, you know, they're in my opinion, really good for the sport because it makes you tune in and want to see. Some are going to be rooting for them to lose every game because they hate the way that they operate. Some just want to see greatness. I don't care. I'm having a good time with it. The Cubs are currently winning in the bottom of the eighth against the Dodgers, 4-1. Tarik Skubal had a good performance, but the Dodgers only got one run. So we threw it out there, 888-SAY-ESPN, 888-729-3776, or on our socials at eGoldie80, at ESPN Radio, and at your boy Q254, about teams that you could recall in the past that gave you that evil empire feeling that you just tuned in to see them lose, just like the Heat back in the day with LeBron and Bosh and D-Wade and going up against the Mavericks. The whole country, unless you're in Miami, were Maverick fans. You said they were called what in Cleveland?
4: The Mavaliers.
1: The Mavaliers, right. That's how much y'all hate them.
4: Yeah.
1: I got hit up by my guy PG, and he said 2000 Patriots, 1990 Cowboys, 1990 Yankees, 1990 Bulls, and then he said Duke forever.
4: Okay, all right, that's fair. Bulls were that's mine.
1: Yeah.
4: Right, I'm a kid of the 90s. You know, well, actually the 80s, but and I remember Jordan ripping the heart out of the Cavaliers.
1: Yeah, that
4: right.
1: Was awesome. Like that was awesome.
4: Yeah, whatever. Yeah, Jordan was never the underdog, right?
1: Ever.
4: He was never the underdog.
1: Right.
4: So it was weird to me that my cousins and my friends all were big Jordan fans.
1: Mm-hmm.
4: And I was like, what is wrong with y'all? You see what he did to Craig Elo? Like, that's not cool. And they're like, man, he's great.
1: Man.
4: Yeah. And I was not a Bulls fan. You know, never, just because they were so good. And obviously I was rooting for my team to beat them, and they were never able to do it. So it was definitely the Bulls for me.
1: Well, I remember when KD joined the Warriors, and I was in Central Texas at the time, and everyone was like, oh, now your team is just cheating. And I was like, man, you know how long this team has been down? I need to collect as many championships as possible. Bring them all to Golden State. I don't care. But it almost did feel like a cheat code.
4: Hey, listen, they said – we wasn't able to knock this young man down named LeBron James. So we need to bring in reinforcements. So I respect it. You know, sometimes you run up against a player that's so great that, you know, you got to put together the Avengers to beat him. Hey, that's what happened to Thanos. You know?
1: Yeah, well, it took a Draymond assist to even get you there, but that's a whole nother conversation.
4: Hey, man, that's on him. Keep your hands to yourself.
1: That's
4: he
1: didn't
4: have a problem with that his whole career.
1: His whole life.
4: Right.
1: Say ESPN, 888-729-3776. Keep that feedback coming. It's game night here on ESPN Radio and the all-new ESPN app. But in the NFL, Bijan Robinson, he had the hold in. He wasn't going to work out, and he wasn't going to be part of training camp until he got paid. Well, dun-dun-dun, here he is. He got paid 3 years, $75 million. $51 million fully guaranteed, and now, at least for the time being, he's the highest-paid running back in the National Football League.
4: Remember when running backs weren't valuable for, like, I don't know, a year and a half, like 18 months? Everybody
1: years,
4: was like,
1: yeah.
4: Oh, no, you can't pay a running back. No, you can pay a running back if a running back is worth it, and Bijan Robinson is worth it. That is for sure. Now, all of a sudden, Jahmyr Gibbs is like, looks like I need $76 million now. Yesterday's
1: right.
4: price is not today's price, but shout out to Robinson, and I always expected the Falcons to get this done.
1: Yeah, like they have to.
4: Yeah, you don't haggle over nickels and dimes when it comes to a player that is this good and this important to your team.
1: Well, think about how young he is. He's still only 24 years old.
4: Yeah.
1: And he led the NFL in scrimmage yards last year with almost
5: 2,300, right? Fourth in rushing yards, 1,478, and he was drafted eighth overall back in 2023. In three seasons, 805 carries, 3,910 rushing yards, plus 198 catches for 1,738 receiving yards, 34 total touchdowns. And to be honest, Emmett, I'll say a year, maybe even two seasons, I don't even think he was peak Bijan Robinson. I think that Facts. They can still get more. And at 24 years old and only a three-year contract, he's still going to be hungry as far as I'm concerned. I think it's a hell of a deal that they negotiated. I think it's great for the Falcons and Bijan because, again, he's going to say, I got one more crack at the apple. Mm-hmm. He's only 24 years old.
4: No doubt. And it's one of the reasons I was excited when Kevin Stefanski was named the head coach, because one thing that Kevin's going to do is run the football. And he loves screens.
5: Yeah.
4: Listen when I tell you. You're going to see screens like you never saw screens before. And when you have a player like Robinson, why not? You know, get the ball in his hand as much as possible. He's young. It's worth it. And he's been, I'm knocking on some wood right now, healthy, and hopefully he continues that.
5: Man, he's been a stud since Texas.
4: Fact.
5: We knew he was a stud at the University of Texas when he was doing his thing in Austin, right? He was a monster then. He was the straw that stirred the drink then, and he's been doing it ever since the Falcons drafted him back in 2023. But how is that going to impact what they have going on with Jahmyr Gibbs in Detroit with the Lions? Because, look, they moved David Montgomery to the Lone Star State. He's now in Houston, you know, with the Texans. And so Jahmyr Gibbs is the guy, but he's also holding in because he hasn't got that contract extension. Here's their head coach, Dan Campbell, on how Bijan affects Jahmyr Gibbs.
6: It's certainly not going to hurt. I mean, it's not going to hurt. But we'll see. You know, we'll see. I'm anxious to get Gibbs back out there. Every day that goes by, you know, that's another day that you feel like you miss with him, and getting him out there with the guys and him being doing his part. So, but there again, man, it'll get done when it gets done.
4: Yeah, you know me, I wouldn't be a good GM because I would have paid both these guys in the summer. I wouldn't have waited, you know, and the same thing with Gibbs, man. Pay him. You know, just go ahead and pay him. He's valuable. Don't worry about that. Worry about the back end of the roster, right? Our guys that are maybe not quite as important to the success of the team. That's where you figure out the cap and all that other stuff. You can shuffle the deck in other areas. You have to take advantage of having one of the best backs in the league, and you got to get him out there in camp and ready to go.
5: Look, there's a reason why they drafted Jahmyr Gibbs when they did. Remember, you don't draft a running back in the first round. And look, we've heard that. People questioned it when they drafted Bijan Robinson, except for they said, well, he's Christian McCaffrey-like, so you go get him. Jahmyr Gibbs, like, I don't know. You know, and I love what the Lions did. They went and they drafted their running back when they wanted to draft their running back. They drafted their off-ball linebacker when they wanted to draft their off-ball linebacker. They said, hey, this is how we're going to butter our bread. This is how we're going to build our team. I ain't worried about what y'all say about you can't draft this guy here, you can't draft that. We're going to draft our team how we want to. So you did that, and it was successful. Now you just take care of your guys. So, you know, the blueprint is there. Right, the contract has been signed. You know, sometimes guys aren't in a hurry because they want to see the guy that's right there with them get the deal done, so he can say, all right, now you know what the parameters are.
4: Right.
5: All right, 3-year deal, $75 million, $51 million guaranteed. How do you one up that? You know, I'm talking about right now, Bijan Robinson is the highest paid running back in NFL history. That's only going to last for a minute.
4: Yeah. I'm seeing either 75.5, right? 76.
5: 76 at max, yeah.
4: Yeah, or 51.5 or 52 guaranteed. Now you know what the numbers are.
5: Yeah.
4: We should wake up tomorrow and this deal should be done when it comes to the Lions.
5: There should be a sense of urgency to go ahead and get it done. Look, they play in a tough division. You know what Jahmyr Gibbs brings to the table, but you always want to have your guys in the mix. You don't want them not to be working out. I always hate when, you know, players do a hold out or a hold in and they're not actually out there working out with their teammates. It seems like soft tissue issues always pop up. And look, you don't have David Montgomery to fall back on now. It's the Jahmyr Gibbs show. You used to have Sonic and Knuckles. Now you just got Sonic.
4: Mm-hmm.
5: Right? So, I mean, now the all attention, all eyes is going to be on him, and they're going to need him to be at his, in peak form. And I believe he will be, right? I'm This is just a formality. They'll get it done, just like Atlanta got it done with Bijan Robinson. Now they got their, you know, heavy lifting done, and they're ready to go full force, especially with Kevin Stefanski being a new head coach in the ATL. So now we just wait on Jahmyr Gibbs to get paid. But look, that wasn't all the money that was being spent on Tuesday in the NFL. How about in Baltimore? Yeah, their wide receivers got paid. That's next on ESPN Radio.
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1: Big money was handed out in the NFL on Tuesday. I'm Q Myers. The Bears, they rewarded right tackle Darnell Wright with a historic four-year contract extension. Sources told ESPN's Jeremy Fowler and NFL Network's Ian Rappaport the extension is for $116 million, including $93 million guaranteed, making Wright the highest-paid right tackle in NFL history. He was selected 10th in the 2023 NFL Draft out of Tennessee, becoming the first first-round pick for Ryan Poles. The 24-year-old has started all 49 games he has played in and has only missed two games in three seasons. In Baltimore, Zay Flowers got the bag. He has a four-year extension for $140 million and $108 million guaranteed, both are records for a Ravens wide receiver. Average of $35 million per season ties him with Minnesota's Justin Jefferson as the NFL's fourth highest paid wide receiver. The Falcons, they awarded their two-time Pro Bowl running back Bijan Robinson with a contract extension as well. 3 years, $75 million with $51 million guaranteed. But it wasn't all rainbows and puppy dogs in the ATL. Their edge rusher, Jalen Walker, is feared to have torn an ACL. That was during their practice on Tuesday. It drew an emotional reaction from Falcon players after the second-year linebacker was carted off. A confirmed ACL tear would likely end Walker's 2026 season before it began. The Falcons drafted Walker with the number 15 pick in 2025, and he had 5.5 sacks last season as a rookie, and the Falcons were relying on him to take a leap in production this season. For more scores and analysis, check out ESPN.com and the all-new ESPN app. Coming up, more Game Night with Emmett Golden and me, Q Myers, here on ESPN Radio.
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0: Progressive Insurance. When you look at the Baltimore Ravens, there's high expectations. Every year there's high expectations for Lamar Jackson. Been multiple-time regular season MVP, but that's not good enough in Baltimore. He's got to make a run now in the postseason and really solidify who he is. And Emmett, after today, he's got his, well, number one target now locked and loaded and in Baltimore for the foreseeable future as the Ravens agreed to a four-year, $140 million deal with $108 million guaranteed for one Zay Flowers. And I'll tell you, when I saw this tweet earlier this morning, I double-checked, triple-checked, even quadruple-checked. I know Zay Flowers is a really good wide receiver. I get that. I was really, to be honest with you, and maybe shame on me, I was surprised to see the number figure behind the extension for Zay Flowers.
1: Me too. I actually saw it and was like, oh, he got an extension. I didn't like pay attention to the money because I didn't think it would be what it was. And then once I went back to it and saw how much he was getting paid, first off, I don't know who your agent is, but hats off, you know, because your agent did some work. I did. Just please send forward me their number because I might need an agent to do something like this, but you know, to be making what Justin Jefferson makes, you know, little below Jamar Chase is surprising. And to your point, no hate in my blood at all. I think Zay is a really, really good receiver, a top three paid receiver in the league. That was the shocking part.
0: Yeah, I mean, $35 million a year. Again, that's the same amount of money as Justin Jefferson is getting. And, oh, by the way, Wynn Sports Group is his agency right there.
1: Wynn Sports Group. Okay,
0: there you go. They clearly got a win today. They clearly got a win. And so I was kind of surprised, but there's been a lot of conversation about it. I mean, doing a little bit of research, his 1,211 yards receiving accounted for 36.9% of the Ravens' total receiving yards, which was the second highest share by any player in 2025, only behind Jaxon Smith-Njigba at 44.1. So you start putting it in perspective like that. You start thinking about Declan Doyle now as the offensive coordinator, as Jesse Minter as the head coach. And now I'm thinking in my head, well, are they giving this to Zay Flowers not only for what he's done, but what they're expecting him to do, as in taking on even a bigger workload in this new Declan Doyle-led offense?
1: Yeah, I hope he doesn't take on a bigger workload, not because I don't think he has the ability to do that. I do believe they could use him more. Your bread and butter is Lamar Jackson, and then it's that big boy in the backfield, you know, that you just cannot handle. The running game is where you focus on, and I'd be shocked if they got away from that. Even though they're paying Zay Flowers like this.
0: Well, I mean, maybe they're deciding that, hey, that recipe hasn't quite worked. It hasn't got us where we need to go. So we need to, you know, evolve. We need to get bigger. We need this offense to be even better. How about we ask Zay Flowers, or at least hear from Zay Flowers, right, what he's thinking and what the expectations are for Declan Doyle's offensive game plan?
2: He going to use his playmakers. That's what I say. He going to make sure his playmakers are touching the ball and contributing to the game. So whoever the playmakers is, that's who going to be, I feel like, touching the ball and getting the job done and helping us get it done. It's a lot more time in camp where we can bring a lot more people along and, you know, add them in the offense. So it's going to be fun. It's going to be a lot of people touching the ball.
1: Yeah, and make sure Derrick Henry and Lamar Jackson are options one and two. And Zay Flowers deserves to be three. I think about was that the AFC Championship game where Lamar
0: decided to beat Patrick Mahomes?
1: Yeah, or Dan Marino. I'll even go
0: different. He was going up against Kansas City, though, right? And it was in Baltimore, and it's like he wanted to beat Patrick Mahomes at Pat Mahomes' own game.
1: Right, and that was the biggest mistake I think he's ever made in his career. So I hope the new OC doesn't come in and go, hey, let's do that. No. The magic superpowers that the Ravens have are it's their run game. And I think Lamar is a hell of a complete quarterback. He can throw it too. But if they take away what makes them so dangerous, if I'm everybody else in the AFC North and in the AFC, please, I hope you force feed Zay Flowers the ball. Go for it, because that means we don't have to tackle Derrick Henry. You know, that means we don't have to try to contain Lamar Jackson, because he's going to stand in the middle of the pocket. That actually helps the opposition. So I get it. You spent money on somebody. You want to get ROI, your return on investment. Don't lose games trying to get production out of the money you just spent.
0: I think you're going to see a more, I don't want to say balanced offense, but I think you're going to see way more tools on the tool belt of this Baltimore Ravens offense. And I don't necessarily think it's a bad thing. I don't think they're going to take away Lamar and his legs, but they also need him to be healthy. They need him to be there for the majority of the season. And more times than not, you're seeing him get, you know, nicks and bruises here and there. Let the big boy in the back, Derrick Henry, let Zay Flowers, let your tight end, let some of these other guys put in the work. It doesn't necessarily have to be Lamar all the time. That threat will always still be there. And remember where Declan Doyle came from. Remember where he came from. He came from Chicago. Mm-hmm. He was Ben Johnson's right-hand man. So think of that Bears offense. You always got to do and take away from where you came from. So think about that Bears offense. Think about the different things that Ben Johnson has done in Detroit, things he's done in Chicago, and said, okay, how does he implement that with what the Baltimore Ravens have cooking?
1: Yeah, it'd be interesting. He's never had a player like Lamar Jackson, though. You know,
0: yeah, I can agree with that. Sure.
1: Yeah, so I wouldn't call an offense based off of Jared Goff, you know, with Lamar Jackson. I think, and I don't expect him to. If so, they made a mistake at offensive coordinator. You have to maximize the abilities of the players that you have, and Lamar has a lot of ability. Again, two-time MVP, and really should have been a three-time MVP, but, you know, well, I digress. I hope they don't overthink it. Because sometimes DTM is a real thing, doing too much. And I know they just paid Zay, but your bread and butter is pounding that rock. There's nobody better in the NFL when they focus on that. And hopefully they focus on that, or hopefully not, because then that just means, like I said, the AFC North will be wide open.
0: Well, why does the Zay Flowers extension make so much sense? Here's Mina Kimes on ESPN, or on NFL Live on ESPN.
3: I think that this contract makes sense. I know folks see him next to, like, Justin Jefferson, and there's a reaction. He's not as good as Justin Jefferson. Well, first of all, the wide receiver contract market is going to get reset fast. Puka Nacua is up. He's going to blow this out of the water, and this will look reasonable soon. It always happens. But then as far as Marcus, you made a good point about the production. The Ravens, it feels like they've constantly been looking for a boundary receiver to pair with Flowers. But since Flowers has been drafted, so last 3 years, he ranks fifth league-wide amongst all receivers in target share. He is the focal point of this Ravens offense. That's a big part of why they're paying him. And I'd also say this, in 2026, I know we think of a number one wide receiver as being that big-bodied X receiver, but with the way offense has evolved, play callers have gotten so good at finding ways to make guys like Flowers the focal point of the offense, using motion to get him free releases and space to operate in. And he's so shifty, so fast, the yards after the catch are there. So I do think while he is not your stereotypical number one, he is Baltimore's number one, and it makes sense that they paid him as such.
1: You know, I said it earlier, you know, about Bijan Robinson and Jahmyr Gibbs, pay him. You know, pay them now because you save yourself money. This is an example of that, too. You pay Zay Flowers right now, and we're all looking at the money like that's insane. That will look like an average receiver contract probably in 2 years.
0: Yeah, no, it will. It will. It's still a lot of money, you know, but, you know, as Mina broke down and we broke down all the production, all the targets, you know, he is, you know, their number one, obviously, option outside of Lamar and Derrick Henry, all the production that he's done. And again, I believe that this is also a point of what they expect him to do in this Declan Doyle offense moving forward. But Lamar Jackson can't complain. He's got his guy, and obviously they're working on a contract extension for Lamar as well. So everyone is getting paid in the National Football League, including in Baltimore. Let's go back to the diamond real quick, though.
4: Major League Baseball update.
0: All right, now we've been covering this Dodgers game like this is the World Series.
1: It's the World Series, right, ain't it?
0: Right? We're talking about a game in early October, or in August, I should say. Yeah, again, already there in October. But the Dodgers take the L. The Cubs get it done tonight. They got it done last night, but Tarek Skubal gets his debut with the Dodgers, and Chicago wins 5-1. Skubal did well. The Dodgers just weren't able to do anything, generate any kind of offense, and there's going to be days like that in baseball. But, again, you saw glimpses. Even watching, you know, Scoobal Deal, I'm just like, man, he looks so smooth out there. He just, it's one of those things like, man, you're not supposed to covet what the next man has or the next team has, but it's hard to say, boy, yeah, I sure could use that guy on my team.
1: Yeah, everybody could use Scoobal exactly. on their squad. There's no question about that. By the way, is this five losses in a row for the Dodgers, if I'm not mistaken? They're on a little bit of a skid. And, you know, when you're Scoobal, you walk off the mound, you know, only giving up two runs, you expect to win the game. But I don't think the Dodgers will habitually only score one run.
0: Right.
1: But, yes, it has been this
0: five
1: is their fifth loss in a row. So, surprising. But something tells me this won't last too much longer.
0: No, I mean, look, they played the Boston Red Sox, which are arguably as the best team in baseball, right? I mean, they're the hottest team in baseball with what they're doing. They're incredible. And then the Cubs, who we just spent a lot of time even on last night's show talking about the Cubs. If there's a team that, you know, could challenge with the Dodgers, if they play like they did last night, it could be the Cubs. Well, they come back and win 5-1 and don't allow the Dodgers to do anything at the plate. So the Cubs ain't going to be an easy out, that's for sure.
1: No, not at all. As I do a little more research, 7 of their last 9. So, you know, I'm sure they'll turn that around. But I think we all just assume that they're going to railroad everybody. It's more complex than that. But they're about as well-built as a baseball team as there is in the world right now. And I'm sure they'll turn it around.
0: They're like that Avenger with the diamond in his chest, man. They're all right.
1: Yeah, the diamond. Thank you. Yeah.
0: It's a diamond. What is it called?
1: No, it's actually, I have to look it up because I called
0: it. So you already know what it is. It's a diamond.
1: I called it the wrong thing.
0: Exactly.
1: No,
0: of course you did.
1: It's not a diamond. It is an arch reactor. That's what it is.
0: Yeah,
1: it powers his heart and his suit.
0: Yeah, you know what that is? You know what that is?
1: That's
0: a diamond. Thank you very much. He's Emmett Golden. I'm Q Myers. It's Game Night on ESPN Radio. Zay Flowers got paid for Lamar Jackson. So why is everyone looking at Lamar and dropping him down lower and lower when it comes to rankings for quarterbacks? That's next on Game Night on ESPN Radio on the all-new ESPN app.
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0: Toward the bullpen, it is gone. Jordan Alvarez.
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0: I'm getting older, not younger, so.
1: Lamar Jackson, it's no longer about what he does in the regular season. It's what he does in the postseason. But you got to get there. What we saw from the Baltimore Ravens last year for the majority of the season was not Baltimore Raven football.
2: I get that the noise will be deafening if he doesn't take the Ravens to the Super Bowl.
3: Jesse Minter is a phenomenal leader, and he gets the best out of his players. I actually believe this is the year for Lamar Jackson and the Baltimore Ravens, and they will represent the AFC in the Super Bowl.
1: See, I don't want to fall for that banana in the tailpipe. I feel like we've been there too many times where we keep saying this is the year of Baltimore. This is the year of Lamar Jackson. And for some reason, somehow, by hook or by crook, they come up short. It's game night on ESPN Radio, the all-new ESPN app, SiriusXM Channel 80, and TuneIn. 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He's Emmett Golden. I'm Q Myers, and I like Lamar Jackson a lot. There's always been a time when we talk about quarterbacks across the National Football League, and I say, well, there's only four elite guys, right? Mm-hmm. Patrick Mahomes, Josh Allen, Lamar Jackson, and Joe Burrow. And I don't care what order you put them in, right? Those are the category all by themselves. But now you're starting to see all these rankings. You know we're in ranking season because it's not the football season
2: exactly,
1: yet, right?
2: Yeah.
1: We're still in ranking season. And you take the rankings for what they're worth, which is probably barely the paper that they're written on. And that's not any disrespect to anyone ranking them. You know,
2: it is what it is at this stage
1: of the game. But I do respect the different outlets that are putting them out there, especially from the intel that they're getting from some folks, coaches, execs, scouts, right? Some are player-driven. So ESPN went from number four to number five. The Athletic, with their tiers that dropped, you know, he was a tier one. Now he's a tier two, number five. Bleacher Report ranked number seven behind Drake May, Joe Burrow, Patrick Mahomes, Justin Herbert, Josh Allen and Matt Stafford. And then NFL Top 100, which I think was the most egregious, went from number two to number 69.
2: That was disrespectful.
1: I just want to know this. Why? Why all of a sudden is Lamar Jackson continuing to drop?
2: Yeah, I mean, did he have a bad year last year? For his standards, sure. But for
1: the team had a bad year. Last year.
2: And they still were a missed field goal away from, making the playoffs and winning the division. So it's crazy to me the lack of equity that Lamar Jackson has with the people who make these lists and even some people in the NFL. It makes no sense at all. And I almost feel like this is actually good for Lamar. You know, let some people doubt him. And I know he's been doubted throughout his career. He had Bill Polian saying he should play receiver. You know, I even still see people on Twitter go, oh, he's a running back that plays the quarterback position. So he's dealt with that. But at least people respected him as one of the best. Now, all of a sudden, all these other guys, like, how is Justin Herbert better than Lamar Jackson?
1: That's a whole nother segment. That's a whole nother segment. That might be an entire show as far if it's me involved.
2: Right, yeah, right.
1: I've been talking that talk for a long time. Yeah. People were calling me a hater. Let me ask you this, Emmett.
2: Okay.
1: Let me read you these characteristics and tell me what best fits Lamar Jackson. Carries his team each week. The team wins because of him. Expertly handles pure passing situations. Has no real holes in his game. Or carries his team sometimes. Handles pure passing situations in doses or has other dimensions that elevate him above tier three and has a hole or two in his game. Which one would you say best fits Lamar Jackson, tier one or tier two?
2: Tier one. Tier one.
1: He has no holes in his game at all?
2: Not outside of he's lost in the playoffs.
1: Right.
2: No, but he can throw it. He's completed almost 70% of his – he's one of the most electric quarterbacks. How many games have they won because of Lamar Jackson? A ton. Go look at his regular season record.
1: 2024 was incredible. He played all 17 games. 2024 was incredible. 2025 was a down year.
2: Sure. A down year.
1: Yeah.
2: From 2 to 69?
1: Oh, I know. Oh, no, I know. Yeah. But it was a down year. When I say it was a down year, I don't mean just for Lamar. I mean for Baltimore in general. That's
2: for
1: why
2: sure.
1: John Harbaugh is not there. That's why Todd Monken is not there. That's why Jesse Minter is there. That's why Declan Doyle is there. That's probably why they paid Zay Flowers like they did. Lamar threw for 2,549 passing yards in 2025. But remember, he only played 13 games. 21 passing touchdowns, 7 picks, and he got sacked 36 times. And ran for 349 yards and another 2 rushing touchdowns. Whereas in 2024, he played every game, 17 games. They went 12-5. He threw for 4,172 yards, 41 passing touchdowns, 4 INTs, took only 23 sacks, and ran for almost 1,000 yards, 915 rushing yards with 4 rushing touchdowns. So you could tell how much better he was in 2024, but obviously with 4 more games played as well.
2: Right, right. And, like, I would love to see, you know, Joe Burrow is a guy that we talk about a ton. Mm-hmm. His team hasn't made the playoffs in 3 years, and he's always hurt. But he's still tier one. He still gets all the respect. Well, yeah, I know. He made it to a Super Bowl 5 years ago, however long ago it was, which is a great accomplishment. But what have you done for me lately? If you're going to hold last year against Lamar, then hold the last 3 against Joe Burrow.
1: Right. No, I'm with you on that. And from the Athletics article on the tiers, tier one, I'm not sure how much he wants to run and take hits anymore. That's what an opposing coach said. He can't be special without the threat of the run. I think he needs to be more active when he does run. It used to be he can go and outrun you. Now he kind of goes, but he is not always moving with purpose. So that's one of the knocks, again, not from me, from opposing coach.
2: Yeah, okay, good luck. Let's see you defend him. You know, it should be easy then, right? You know, you should easily beat the Ravens. Something tells me it's not going to be as easy as it sounds right there. And I think he has proved that he is special throwing the ball. And I even think he's failed because he's tried to prove a guy like this, some anonymous coach or executive in the league that goes, oh, you can't do it without running. And he wants to prove people wrong. Bro, just go win. And I'm here to tell you, when Lamar Jackson, if he says, okay, don't worry about it, I'm going to show you, he will show you when it matters most. It's just, it boggles my mind how there are other quarterbacks who are considered elite that had bad seasons or have had bad seasons that are still respected, and somehow Lamar Jackson isn't anymore.
0: Do you hear that? And that? And that? 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
1: Scooble makes his Dodgers debut. I'm Q Myers. Tarik Skubal pitched six effective innings against the Cubs in his Dodgers debut, but still ended up taking a loss after a 5-1 win for Chicago. It was the first start for Skubal since he was acquired in a trade with Detroit on Saturday night. He struck out three while retiring his first six batters. He surrendered a leadoff homer to Dansby Swanson on the first pitch of the third. He ended up going to strike out six and walk two while throwing 85 pitches. 51 of those were strikes. Big money was handed out in the NFL on Tuesday. The Bears rewarded right tackle Darnell Wright with a historic four-year contract extension. Matter of fact, it was for $116 million, including $93 guaranteed, making Wright the highest-paid right tackle in NFL history. In Baltimore, Zay Flowers agreed to a four-year extension with the Ravens for $140 million, with $108 million guaranteed, both of which are records for a Ravens wide receiver. In the ATL, the Falcons, they rewarded Bijan Robinson with a three-year contract extension worth up to $75 million with $51 million guaranteed. But it was not a great day in Atlanta. That was good when it came to Bijan Robinson. Not so good when it came to their edge rusher, Jalen Walker, who is feared to have a torn ACL. Sources told NFL Network's Ian Rappaport and Steve Weiss, Walker will have an MRI to confirm the injury from practice on Tuesday, which drew an emotional reaction from Falcon players after the second-year linebacker was carted off. A confirmed ACL tear would likely end Walker's 2026 season before it ever began. For more scores and analysis, check out ESPN.com and the all-new ESPN app. Coming up, more Game Night with Emmett Golden and me, Q Myers, here on ESPN Radio.
2: Coming up on the Wednesday edition of Unsportsmanlike with Evan Cohen, Chris Canty, and me, Michelle Smallman. 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It's Unsportsmanlike, 6 a.m. Eastern, right here on ESPN Radio, ESPN2, and ESPNU.

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2: I love space. I'm fascinated by space. I want to look in space and I want to see a star through a telescope, and I've never been able to do it.
3: Moments later.
4: All I could do is think about that damn telescope of yours. And all I could think of is that the Dodgers just shot to the moon and every team in Major League Baseball is trying to look to your telescope to find it.
3: More moments later.
4: They laid it down. The Dodgers just perfected it.
2: They looked in the telescope and took it to another
4: They looked in the telescope and they saw the other side.
2: Yeah, they did.
4: And they're still looking for the other side.
2: I'm like the Mets. I'm like, I don't see nothing. I spent a lot on this telescope.
1: This is Game Night with Q Myers.
4: Every once in a while, I just want to get into the head of Emmett Golden and figure out what is actually going on in there. I feel like there's a lot of space going on there.
1: On ESPN Radio.
4: Or he just never took the lens off the telescope.
2: No, I've done it. I've taken the lens off. I'm telling you, I've looked into the back of the telescope, the front of the telescope. Telescopes don't work for me for whatever reason. They don't
4: There it is. Emmett Golden, the guy who is the most, you know, electronics are your bag. Like, you've got every new gadget. You've got everything. You can't figure out how to work a simple telescope.
2: Yeah, it's because they're frauds, man.
4: Okay. Well, there you go. That, hey, man, look, I'll take your word for it because I can tell you what I don't have in this house over here.
2: A telescope.
4: I don't have a telescope.
5: Did you happen to use the on button? Did it have an on button?
2: It didn't have an on button. And Renee, don't you tell me there's an on button in telescopes, all right? Because the ones I bought didn't say anything about an on button.
5: Well, it looks like you're using the wrong telescope.
4: Is there an on button?
5: No, I'm just kidding.
4: If it's that simple, I was going to be rolling.
2: Yeah, I
5: just wanted to make him feel bad.
4: Oh, right. That was going to be the funniest thing ever. Emmett Golden forgot to hit the power button. Oh, my gosh.
2: No, there's no way.
4: Now, that would have been awesome.
2: The telescope needs some power. All right? The little telescope that I got.
4: Did you put the batteries in the right way?
2: There's no way it needs batteries. It should just be you look through a bunch of magnifying glasses. They're supposed to let you see.
4: I mean,
2: see.
4: If it's high power, don't it need some kind of electricity or some current or something?
2: So.
4: Some juice?
2: You know what else I don't really mess with? Binoculars. You know, because when you put binoculars on, if you move slightly, you miss everything. It's like it's all crazy.
6: Okay, Emmett, I've agreed with you on the telescope, and they're difficult contraptions to work.
2: They are.
6: But binoculars are fine. I can't back
4: Emmett,
6: up on this one. Binoculars are easy.
4: Just be happy that you never had to cover a Josh McDaniels training camp. I'm just going to say it like that. Because you might have needed some binoculars, my man. And if you can't use them, you might have a problem with doing your job. I'm just going to throw that out
2: there.
4: Okay, all right. No shade thrown except for... There's a little shade thrown.
2: Okay.
4: It's game night here on ESPN Radio, the all-new ESPN app, SiriusXM Channel 80, and tune in. 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He is Emmett Golden. He's still trying to figure out how to use binoculars and a telescope, and he's trying to do that. He's trying to use those so he can see into the future and figure out what NFC division winner for 2025 has the best chance to repeat. You see what we did there?
2: You see
4: how we tied all that together?
2: Yeah. You're a professional.
4: No. That came out of the brain of Sister Sledge. She did all that on purpose. Trust and believe. All I did was tie it together. I saw the clues that she laid. I'm like, it's like Blue's Clues, right? Mm-hmm. Look, that's my level. I understand when Blue's Clues are out there, and I know how to put
2: Blue's
4: them together.
2: Clues.
5: Q used the binoculars to get there.
2: Yeah,
4: I know Blue's Clues, man.
2: Right, you know Blue. That's crazy. That's crazy. Unfortunately, I do too.
4: So let's roll through them, right? I mean, we got our DraftKings app open. You always have them open. Let's look at some of these NFC division winners and figure out who has the best opportunity to repeat. Let's start out where the champions are. How about the NFC West? Right? The Rams are at plus 100, the Seahawks at plus 205, the 49ers at plus 305, and the Cardinals are at plus 10,000. So don't see a lot of hope there for them. But the Seahawks are not only the Super Bowl champs, they won the NFC West. They're at plus 205. Who is winning the division there?
2: I got the Rams winning the division. I expect the Seahawks to be.
4: It feels so easy to pick the Rams, doesn't it?
2: Oh, it is. It's super easy.
4: Which means to me, which makes me pause and say, as easy as it is, there's a reason why they play the games. You know what I mean? It's on paper, everything looks great.
2: Yeah, no question. But if I was like, you know what, I think the Cardinals are going to pull it out this year.
4: No, that would be
2: foolish.
4: What
2: the hell are you talking about?
4: That would be the wrong telescope that you're looking through.
2: Yeah, and I'd love to get creative and all that, but I've watched Myles Garrett his entire career when he played for the Browns. I know how good he is because I saw him day in and day out, and you add him to a team that's already really, really good. They can be beat, but I think it's going to be really tough to beat them, so I'm going with the Rams.
4: This is why I pause when it comes to the Rams. As great as they look on paper, and they have everything that you could ever imagine. It wasn't that long ago. Matter of fact, it was this time last year. We were talking about Matt Stafford and can he even make it through the mm-hmm. season? Why is he like the Teflon Don now this year? Why
2: because
4: are we not?
2: Made it
4: why I know, but why? Yeah, but now he's older.
2: Won an MVP, right?
4: I know, but that's like you driving your old car. And this is not a disrespect to anyone with the old car or calling Matt Stafford old, but I mean he's an older dude. So you drive your old car. Sister Sledge got the binoculars.
2: She got the
4: out.
2: Binoculars.
4: That's awesome.
2: Why are there binoculars hanging around the studio? Is my question. What is going on?
4: Because she's
2: place?
4: Trying to see into the future and see if Matt Stafford is going to make it all the way to the end of the season.
6: I have a pair in my desk because what I've done on-site producing for baseball, okay. I had them for that to look at like the bullpen. So
2: got you. I guess I
4: still have some in my backpack for when I did cover a Josh McDaniels training camp.
2: I guess so. I need to try them again. I just know whenever the smallest movement, then whatever I'm looking at, I lose and I got to come back. But it's a me thing. It's obviously a me thing.
4: Well, I don't know, but right now it's a me thing or it's a you thing. Your screen is blinking. I don't know what's – man, it looked like I was in some kind of psychedelic trance or something. I don't know what was going on with your screen.
5: It's the Avengers.
4: Yeah, something just happened, man. I don't know what's going on, man. This whole thing has got – I was trying to make a great point about Matt Stafford. Now I done seen Sister Sledge with some binoculars. I see the Emmett Golden screen flashing.
6: Sorry about that.
4: I'm on some kind of psychedelic trip, man.
2: Yeah.
4: All
2: yeah,
4: I need
2: man.
4: Is an afro and some Jesus juice, man. I'll be all right.
2: Well, who do you think is winning the NFC?
4: I'm going to rock with the Seahawks.
2: Okay.
4: I'm going to rock with the Seahawks because, again.
2: Isn't that easy? They won the Super Bowl last
4: year.
2: Yeah,
4: but I know, but and they're not even being talked about.
2: Right. No, they're not.
4: And the only pause, so I have pause with Matt Stafford and him staying healthy. And I hate to use health as a reason, but he is older. And we just mm-hmm. talked about that. I mean, there's been times where you've driven old reliable across country and it worked. But it was no idea that you were like, hey, let's try it again because it worked the last time. Like,
2: right.
4: I better go and, you know, make sure this bad boy's tuned up and everything. And he might be great. He might be good to go and nothing missed. Mm-hmm. But it's a lot, man, when the dude's older like that, relying on him to stay healthy. The Seahawks, my only question with them, their defense is going to be on point. I just want to know how their new offensive coordinator is going to make Sam Darnold, you know, play at the high level that he did and how it's even going to translate because he comes over from the 49ers from a tight ends coach to now being a

0: the magic mojo where it didn't matter how many guys were injured. He seemed like he was still coaching his way through it, and they were still winning. I just, man, they already have so many injuries. He's banged up. There's questions about him because of the car accident, and good thing is he's good. Like, he's good to go, but that can't be easy on him. They've got, you know what I mean? It seems it's real noisy around them.
1: Mm-hmm. Oh, it is.
0: It's too noisy for me. It certainly is.
1: Yeah.
0: So what about, okay, how about the NFC South? We'll make it an easier division on you. The Panthers got it last year. And right now the Buccaneers at plus 164. They probably should have won it last year. They didn't. They had an epic collapse. The Saints are at plus 265. The Panthers, who won it, are at plus 310. And then the Falcons, they have Bijan Robinson, but who's going to be throwing the Brock to him? And who's going to be, you know, behind center is at plus 425.
1: Yeah, is it easier? You just basically went from the toughest division in the NFC to the weakest division in the NFC. I think anybody could. There's a piece of me that wants to go with the Falcons, but their quarterback situation right now is murky at best with the injury. So it's tough to pick them on August 4th, even though when it's all said and done, they may be up there. You know what? I'm going to pick the Saints. Why not? I'm feeling froggy.
0: Why are you picking the Saints? Just because you're feeling froggy, or
1: yeah,
0: there's actually
1: a
0: reason behind
1: that?
0: Yeah, well,
1: I think Shuck got better. You know, and throughout the year, you start looking and go, okay, now I see what they see. I see why they drafted him, you know, kind of early. I was surprised when they did take him, but I think when you see a young quarterback, really a young player at any position, but especially quarterback, when they improve and you can tell, like you can visually go, oh, that guy's gotten better. And I think a Cam Ward is one of those guys too. So I think they got playmakers on the outside. I'm going to go with the Saints.
0: I want to go with the Panthers and say that they're going to win the division again. They're at plus 310. But a Baker Mayfield that's angry and backed into the corner, in my opinion, is a dangerous Baker Mayfield. And he needs to win. And on top of that, Todd Bowles needs to win. You know what I mean? Like, Todd Bowles really needs to win. And I like him as a head coach a lot. Talk to him at the scouting combine every single year. He needs to win as well. And I know that the way that they ended the season last year left a bad taste in their mouth. I think Baker, the way that he's backed into the corner, I think he's going to have a little something to prove. And then they'll give him his contract extension, or somebody will give him a contract extension.
1: Yeah, somebody most certainly will. I know Mike Evans only played in a handful of games last year, but how important was he to their success, his presence and what he meant?
0: Yeah.
1: He's not there anymore.
0: Well,
1: he
0: ain't there in San Francisco where he's at either. I mean, he's already injured there too. So
1: Right. And like I said, last year he, you know, barely played. He only played half the season. But I don't know if you don't feel that loss. And it was so close for them last year. I'm not saying they're not. I just, you know, kind of just asking that question. How much will they miss Mike Evans, and will that ultimately play in their success or maybe lack of it if that happens this year?
0: So you're rocking with the Saints. I'm rocking with the Buccaneers there in the NFC South. And remember, the Panthers, they won that last year. So we'll get back to NFC division winners. We still got the North and the East that we'll get to. He's Emmett Golden. I'm Q Myers. But coming up next, a player, a quarterback that catches a lot of attention and criticism, Emmett Golden's very familiar with. That's next here on Game Night on ESPN Radio on the all-new ESPN app.
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9: People are saying now the Dodgers have ruined baseball. 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And the players are going to be like, you know what? 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We've had a change of heart because of this Scooble trade. That's not how this is going to play out. But it does matter in the court of public opinion.
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0: I like both of them. I was being honest. I think you'd love to have the starter named. I just can't do it. I'm not there yet.
1: He's talking about Deshaun and Shador. And some coaches will be like, oh, the whole quarterback room is involved. So it seems like Shador has a real shot at this thing.
2: I think to some degree the Browns owe it to themselves to see what they've got here and to give him some runway. If not, fine. Then you can turn to Shador. I just think it'd be much harder to go from Shador to Deshaun than the other way around.

0: for the Cleveland Browns. It is game night here on ESPN Radio, the all-new ESPN app, SiriusXM Channel 80, and TuneIn. 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He's Emmett Golden. I'm Q Myers. Emmett knows everything about Cleveland and that Browns situation, that quarterback situation in particular. We talked earlier in the show about the tier rankings done by The Athletic's Michael Sando. Does it every year. It's great stuff. We have a lot of good conversation around it. Shador was not ranked very high. As a matter of fact, to be honest with you, Deshaun wasn't ranked very high either. Deshaun was ranked 31st, and Shador was ranked 35th. Both are in tier 4. And I just want to tell you, this is what I want. I just want to give you the definition of a tier 4 quarterback. Unproven player, not enough information to classify, or veteran who ideally would not be a full season starter. So they're saying unproven player, not enough information to classify. That could be Shador. And a veteran who ideally would not be a full season starter. That easily could be Deshaun Watson, depending on how you view him at this stage of the game and all the injuries that he's had. But regardless how you feel about Deshaun, Shador being 35th out of 35th, and there was some real deal criticism about this young man. Check this out. How about this? He's inaccurate at all three levels, an exec said. I can't tell if he's going to get better, but there's a huge gap between him and competent quarterback play.
1: Wow. Yeah, that's insane. There's more to this. A defensive coordinator said, I'd sleep like a baby if I got to play him every week.
0: Jeez.
1: It gets no more disrespectful than that. Now, as somebody who covers the Browns and has seen Shador practice and play and all that, he has room to grow. I can tell you right now at camp, he's been the better quarterback. The issue is just not by a lot. You know, there are areas that he needs to improve on. Still holds the ball longer than you like at times. And then there's been some procedural stuff. But definitely better than Deshaun Watson at this point. And after seeing him play last year, there were enough sparks and flashes to say, I think this young man has something. And ultimately, maybe he's not a tier 3 or 4, 2, whatever quarterback when it's all said and done. But I think this is extremely, extremely harsh. And I don't think it's accurate. Like, I can tell you, Shador is not that bad.
0: Well, you said that he holds on to the rock. Another defensive coordinator offered more specific. He's not an on-time player. Can't really read through the coverages. Is a little bit heavy-footed, coordinator said. He's thicker and harder to tackle than expected, but you shouldn't lose to him. I mean, again, harsh criticism. I'm always for constructive criticism.
1: Mm-hmm.
0: This seems a little over the top. When you're talking about Shador, he is still in the NFL. He still is a QB. Yes, he was a fifth-round pick, but he did ultimately win a couple games for Cleveland last year, his rookie season. Well, obviously, he's going to be talked about quite a bit. Training camp, all these different networks are making their rounds, going to camp, team to team, right? Well, the NFL Network made their stop at Cleveland and talked with Shador Sanders.
2: Have you ever been in a quarterback battle at any point in your life?
3: Yeah, I have. It's been me versus myself.
2: Okay. Yeah. That's how you look at it.
3: Yeah. And even now, it's like it's even the same way. Deshaun goes against himself every day. I go against myself every day. Dylan goes against himself every day. And Taylan does too. So, like, we all just battle ourselves versus, like, it's not each other because it's not like we're going against each other.
2: Right, for sure. You're your own harshest
3: critic. We're going against the defense.
2: Yeah.
3: So it's like, if anything, it's offense versus defense every day.
2: Okay.
4: So let's talk Shador versus Shador, or Shador versus the defense.
3: Yeah.
4: You know, I talked to Todd and AB, and they talked about how much you've grown year one to year two in the mental aspect, the progression aspect. Can you maybe take me through what that journey's been like for you year two from a mental standpoint?
3: I would say just getting away from the game and looking at things from a different point of view. And then a point of view that I'll be able to work throughout everything, through the good, the bad, through everything. Evaluate myself and see what I need to improve on. And really, really look at everything in my life. I should be investing everything into this, and that's what I've done.
4: So what's your internal evaluation of you at this stage of your NFL career?
3: I would say I'm thankful for being able to make it through last year and being able to keep going. That's one thing when adversity hits, it's about, are you going to keep going? And that's what I did, and that's what I'm most proud of myself of last year. So then now I'm in a space of where I'm learning every day, learning all these different things that will make the game easier. It's like even, you know, vets in year 10, 12, whatever, they learn every day. So I take the same approach.
4: I've heard a couple of your teammates describe the Shador aura. Mm-hmm. What does that mean to you? What is the aura that you provide for maybe your team in the huddle, maybe that extra factor when the clock is on and it,
3: yeah.
4: The set is it's go for the Hut?
3: I mean, I just am me, so I can't really explain that.
4: Mm-hmm.
3: That's something somebody else would have to tell you and explain what I am to them,
4: right.
3: You know. I'm just myself. I've always been myself, like, since day one. So, you know, maybe a lot of people not used to people being themselves every day.
4: For sure.
3: That's what it is. Like, yeah. I'm just happy I'm myself every day, and, like, I have nothing to complain about.
1: I think one of the things that he's a victim of is people think he's his dad. And what I mean by that is, you know, Deion has some arrogance to him, right? He has a lot of confidence. You know, he is braggadocious and boasterous.
0: He's
1: and
0: a
1: all
0: Hall
1: of that.
0: Famer.
1: Yeah, for sure. But Shador's not that dude. Like,
0: I mean,
1: Shador,
0: he does wear a Rolly on the field.
1: Yeah, I think that's a little more I haven't seen him do that in Cleveland. I know he did that when he was in Colorado, but I haven't seen him do that in the pros.
0: He doesn't do that in Cleveland. That's good.
1: I haven't seen it. Yeah, I have.
0: I mean, look, I like Shador. I'm a Shador guy. I actually wanted the Raiders to draft him. Obviously, they didn't. Cleveland did. My thing is that once he turned into a fifth-round pick, like, I thought the camera crews should have stopped following him. I thought the extra headlines should have stopped following him, and he should have just been allowed to put his head down and go to work and prove everybody wrong that passed on him. That's what I thought he was going to do, and I don't know. I'm not there. I don't know how much of that he's actually done.
1: So I could tell you this. I think he last year needed to get adjusted to pro football and everything that the demands that has it. And I think he did. Look, he's going to have his brother following him around with a camera. He had a camera in his face since he was born for the most part. But
0: can't he turn that off? Can't he just say, hey, bro, hey, man, go recover Pops at Colorado. I have work to do.
1: Can
0: he do that or no?
1: He could do that, but I think that's not stopping him from working.
0: Okay.
1: You know, like, okay. I don't think it's stopping him. I think his brother pops up and he has his thing, and then Shador goes in the building and does his work. But that's all part of that perception, though, you know, that you say people feel like that. Like,
0: right.
1: What have you done to have a camera crew follow you around? It's like he grew up in an era where cameras are everywhere. He grew up, you know, like, that's what he's done. But there's not a lack of effort, and he is more humble than people give him credit for.
0: Well, I'll give the Falcons credit because they locked up their guy, Bijan Robinson. What does that mean for for Kevin Stefanski? That's next on ESPN Radio.
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0: This is SportsCenter.
1: Scooble makes his Dodgers debut. I'm Q Myers. Tarik Scooble pitched six effective innings against the Cubs in his Dodgers debut, but still ended up taking a loss after a 5-1 win for Chicago. It was the first start for Scooble since he was acquired in a trade with Detroit on Saturday night. He struck out three while retiring his first six batters, surrendered a leadoff homer to Dansby Swanson on his first pitch of the third. He ended up striking out six and walking two while throwing 85 pitches. 51 of those were for strikes. And there was big money handed out in the NFL on Tuesday. The Bears rewarded right tackle Darnell Wright with a historic four-year contract extension. Matter of fact, the contract extension was worth $116 million, including $93 million fully guaranteed, making Wright the highest paid right tackle in NFL history. He was selected 10th in the 2023 NFL Draft out of Tennessee, becoming the first-round pick for Ryan Poles. The 24-year-old has started all 49 games that he's played in and has only missed two games in three seasons. It wasn't done there. In Baltimore, Zay Flowers agreed on a four-year extension with the Ravens for $140 million and $108 fully guaranteed, both of which are records for a Ravens wide receiver. And in the ATL, the good and the bad. The good, they agreed to a contract extension with Bijan Robinson, $75 million for 3 years, $51 million guaranteed. The bad is that they fear their edge rusher, Jalen Walker, tore his ACL during Tuesday's practice. He will have an MRI to confirm that one way or the other, but his rookie year, he had 5.5 sacks last season, and the Falcons were relying on him to take a leap in the production this season. For more scores and analysis, check out ESPN.com and the all-new ESPN app. Coming up, more with the Atlanta Falcons on game night with Emmett Golden and me, Q Myers, here on ESPN Radio.
2: Hey, this is Rich Eisen. Coming up on Wednesday, you like football? We aim to please. Two-time Super Bowl champ Ed McCaffrey's in studio. We'll chat with four-time Pro Bowler London Fletcher of four downs on the Tampa Bay Buccaneers. And then, yes, Anthony Michael Hall from back in the day joins us in studio. 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
3: Bijan Robinson, now the highest paid running back in league history, agreed to a 3-year extension, $75 million with the Falcons, $51 million guaranteed.
1: That dude feels like the ultimate cheat code.
4: He's wired the right way, was raised the right way. He's a team guy all the way, and that could be rare sometimes in this day and age.
5: I do think that this is a perfect culmination for the running back market. Bijan Robinson and Jahmyr Gibbs came at the perfect time because both guys are required for their offense to be successful.
1: It was a good day and a bad day in the ATL. Bijan Robinson, contract extension. Jalen Walker, feared to have torn an ACL. It's game night on ESPN Radio, the all-new ESPN app. SiriusXM Channel 80 and TuneIn. 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I'm Q Myers. Joining us now is Maria Martin, the lead sports anchor, NBC Atlanta. Maria, thanks so much for your time. We appreciate you here on game night. So the good and the bad, let's start with the good. Bijan Robinson gets the contract extension done. How important was it for the Falcons to get this thing done sooner rather than later to get him practicing there at training camp?
6: Guys, yeah, I appreciate the time. Of course, this was the critical move that the Falcons front office needed to make. They've been quietly doing these contract extensions all offseason. He's now the fourth offensive piece for this team to get this deal done. And this was so critical because he's obviously been a hold-in since the beginning of camp. And they told us today that Bijan's kind of just been going out of his skin, wanting to get out there and practice with the guys. I mean, he's the face of the franchise. He is literally the guy that makes everything go on offense. And you talk to any coach that's had the opportunity to coach Bijan Robinson through his first 3 years in the NFL, they'll tell you the same thing. He's a once-in-a-generation player, someone that you can put anywhere on the football field, and he's going to get whatever you need done. I mean, this is someone who, even when back in 2023, he was getting drafted as the eighth overall pick, that regime tabbed him as one of the most versatile running backs they'd ever seen. Well, it's no joke. If you've been able to watch Bijan very closely, like I have over the last 3 years, you've seen his game continue to evolve. He does things that I don't think a lot of people are very capable of. And so for this front office to get this deal done at the rate they did, I think was a tremendous piece to what they're trying to accomplish on offense moving forward. The only problem, guys, they don't have a quarterback, so they also have to figure that out.
7: Yeah, well, that, you know, the Robinson thing is that's the good side. The bad side is Jalen Walker. How big of a loss is that for the defense?
6: Well, Jalen Walker has everything in front of him. A player who had 5.5 sacks in his rookie season, a first-round draft pick last year, and now even more so, you're looking at James Pierce Jr., who was drafted as his counterpart in the first round last year. they are waiting to see what the NFL does with James Pierce Jr., who was arrested in the offseason. They're trying to figure out how many games he's going to be suspended. Those are two guys combined produced 16 sacks for the Falcons last year, and the Falcons defense took a tremendous step forward. This is a team who really honestly could not do a whole lot defensively until last season. Jeff Ulbrich really turned the trajectory of that group around. And with the loss of Jalen Walker and then the question mark around James Pierce Jr., you're relying on a couple of new faces on this defense who are on expiring contracts. So there is a big issue in the Falcons pass rush. Again, an area of the football field where they did take a major step forward. So now the Falcons, who do have some room in their cap to play with, could they be going out in free agency and getting a veteran pass rusher? There's some guys out there where it's possible. But for Jalen Walker to end the way it did, I mean, it was really tough to watch. It was towards the end of practice. It actually ended practice early. They were going through two-minute drills, and I saw him on the ground. He was in a tremendous amount of pain. The entire team took a knee, went over to him. So it was a very somber scene out there, because this is someone who just has such a bright future, had a bright rookie season, and was eager to get back and be fully healthy and be ready to go for this defense.
1: Maria Martin, lead sports anchor at NBC Atlanta, with us here on Game Night on ESPN Radio on the all-new ESPN app. I'm going to flip back to the offensive side of things and talk about the quarterback competition that you mentioned. They don't have a quarterback right now. Tua and Penix, they're both dealing with issues. How is that shaping up, and how are they going to decide what direction they go with that QB position?
6: Guys, it's two quarterbacks made of glass. These are two players that have had their fair share of injuries. I mean, this is Michael Penix Jr.'s third ACL injury, and that's why it's taking so long for him to get back to exactly what he wants to do on the football field. The positive thing is all four quarterbacks who are on the Falcons roster right now have been participants in practice, not full participants, because they're each at different levels, which in turn gives Jack Strand, who is an undrafted rookie out of Minnesota State Moorhead, he's a Division II player, he's been taking the majority of the QB1 reps until Tua Tagovailoa has been able to come back and participate in team drills. But Michael Penix Jr. is not going to be cleared for anything 11-on-11 until about 3 weeks from now. He gave us a benchmark of 4 weeks last week. So reduce a week from that. We got 3 weeks to go until he hits that next mark. He said his doctors, his trainers, everybody are being a little bit overly cautious, but he's glad that they are, because, again, this is somebody who's been through so many ACL injuries, and you don't want to see that happen again. They're both progressing at different times, and Tua Tagovailoa having the back issue that flared up on him. We talked to him after practice today, and he said that this is not something he anticipates being a long-term issue, but he's still being very ginger when he throws the football. So I do think that as this progresses and as the summer goes on, you're going to see this competition heat up. That's exactly what this front office wanted it to be, a full-blown competition. And the coaching staff, of course. Kevin Stefanski said this will be an all-out quarterback competition. The only problem is Tua Tagovailoa has been taking all of the reps, the QB1 reps in the offseason to this point, which always puts someone a tick ahead of the next guy. And unfortunately for Michael Penix Jr., his timeline is a little slower, but the Falcons need to figure that out. They've done all the other work where they've shored up some of these other offensive pieces. They just need to figure out who is going to be distributing the football.
1: Well, Maria, with that being said, there's been a lot of turnover there in the Falcons organization, front office, and even head coach. Tua's on a one-year deal. Penix obviously was drafted number 8 overall a couple seasons ago. How important is this year going to be for Penix and his future there in Atlanta?
6: If you're asking me who I think should win the Falcons quarterback position, I'll tell you Michael Penix Jr. In the eyes of the front office, here's why. Because just as you mentioned, when you draft a player first in the first round, you want that to work out for you. Tua, who the Falcons aren't paying him a ton of money, the Dolphins are on the hook for that this year. If it works out where Tua wins the job and he balls out and you have to go pay him next year, that's a problem for the Falcons. Of course, they want to see Michael Penix Jr., even though this is a different regime, they did not draft him. They want to see it work out. And I think it is a good thing that Matt Ryan, who played for this organization for many years, who's beloved within the organization and obviously within the Atlanta community, he has a big say in whatever happens with this organization being the new president and in his role. He's out there every single day, guys. He's throwing to the receivers in some of those one-on-one drills, which has been hilarious and fun to watch. But I think Matt being so entrenched in this and having a say in what goes on specifically at the quarterback position will only benefit this franchise moving forward. You know, ever since Matt Ryan left a Falcons uniform, there has been this ever-changing carousel at the quarterback position. That was really the last one that was solidified in that role. And it's been turnover after turnover, not just the coaching staff, but at the QB position as well. So I think it would behoove the Falcons organization for Michael Penix Jr. to win this job. But I do think Tua, as you mentioned, on a one-year deal, on a prove-it deal with a new change of scenery, who wants to play in this league for a long time, he's going to have something to say about that. I think this competition should be fun.
7: She's Maria Martin, lead sports anchor at NBC Atlanta. I'm Emmett Golden alongside Q Myers' Game Night on ESPN Radio. So I'm in Cleveland. I'm very familiar with Kevin Stefanski. How has things gone for Kevin, you know, early on in this camp?
6: Yeah, it's hard to say this early in camp, but I will say there's a lot of buy-in from everyone around him. He's built a really strong staff around him. Of course, a couple of pieces have hung around from Raheem Morris's staff, but I think there is a strong belief in these players so far and what all of these guys are bringing to the table. And they've mentioned several times it's nice to have a lot of offensive-minded coaches around, Kevin Stefanski obviously being one of those. And there's a lot of high praise for Tommy Rees. I've seen articles out there saying he's the next big thing, he's the next hottest coach. He obviously has a lot to prove, and he's going to be given sole play-calling duty. So excited to see how that plays out. But Kevin's done a nice job, and I think all the players have been really complimentary of the vision of this new staff and the new front office. There's a lot of newness. I've covered this team for 7 years, and with all the turnover, we're having this conversation what seems like every single year. But the Falcons are very bought into what Kevin is delivering so far, and I think it's nice that everything has been as smooth as it is, even though some things have not gone their way with some of the unexpected injuries to Tua Tagovailoa, and of course now we're talking about Jalen Walker. But so far, Kevin has handled it as best as he can.
1: Well, we'll close out with this fantastic stuff. Again, Maria Martin with us here on Game Night on ESPN Radio and the all-new ESPN app. Quarterback play, quality quarterback play may be the answer to this question, but I'll ask anyway. If the Falcons are going to win the NFC South this season, what is going to be the biggest key for this team?
6: Quality quarterback play, literally. I mean, that really is going to be the catalyst to anything that has to do with this football team. It's what we've been banging our heads against the wall about for years. Again, back to when Matt Ryan was the quarterback of this team, and now he's in the front office, which is, it's a lot of fun in a lot of ways. But when you don't have a quarterback, and even when you have more than one quarterback, you have none. It's an old saying at the position, and it is so true. And I think once they figure that out, you look at all the core pieces that the Falcons have. They're also young guys, and they're stars in this league that a lot of people aren't insanely familiar with because the Falcons don't win football games. And I think once they figure out the starting quarterback position, and they start playing some meaningful football, this team could be really good.
1: Tua, Michael Penix, all eyes on you. Get it done. Give ATL an opportunity. Maria, great stuff. Thanks so much for giving us a few minutes this evening. Talk a little Falcon football here on Game Night.
6: You bet, guys. Appreciate it. Anytime.
1: Appreciate you. 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I'm Q Myers. Coming up next, why it was a bigger night in baseball for more than just Tarik Skubal and the Dodgers. 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
1: Hey, it's Evan Cohen. Coming up Wednesday as preseason games approach, one NFL executive made an interesting comment about the future of his quarterback. 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

0: The 0-2. Hit in the air. Deep left field. Torres back. George Lombard Jr. has entered the yard and left it. His first big league hit. His first big league homer.
1: What's that man? Courtesy of the Yes Network on the call. George Lombard Jr. of the Yankees goes yard in his major league debut. 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He's Emmett Golden. I'm Q Myers. 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And Emmett, if that name George Lombard Jr. rings a bell, that is the name that we were talking about on yesterday. We were talking about the Yankees wanting to make a move for Tarik Skubal, but there was a player that apparently the Tigers were insisting on getting, and the Yankees weren't willing to move off of him. Now, it was never confirmed that it was George Lombard Jr., but I don't think it was a coincidence that as that trade deadline passed, they called Lombard up, and then boom, here he goes. In his Major League Baseball debut, he goes 1-for-2 on the day with that home run you just heard.
2: Yeah, that's a great start to a career right there, I'll tell you that much. And he's got to feel great. Like, if you know the New York Yankees, not only did the Yankees draft you and did you bring up, you came up in their farm system, they didn't want to let you go for Tarik Skubal. Like, think about that. You right. Got to go, wow, okay, that's how highly they think of me, that they passed up on one of the best pitchers in the game.
1: You said it yesterday. You better be good.
2: No, you better. You better. Because, one thing I know for sure, if he strikes out, they're going to be like, we could have had Skubal. You know?
1: Yeah.
2: So there's a ton of pressure on him. But, hey, when you play for the Yankees, there's a lot of pressure on you. And what he did in his first game and his first at bat, I think that alleviated it. Pressure for the short term.
1: Well, let's hear how he felt after his first game, his post-game interview with Justin Shackle right here, again, courtesy of the Yes Network.
3: George, what are you thinking to yourself as you're rounding the bases following your first hit going out for a home run?
4: I don't know, to be honest. I don't know if I can really explain it. I don't know if I can put it into words yet. Still kind of all processing. I'm just glad I could help the guys out. It was a tight ball game, so just getting an extra run there was big. I'm just glad we came out the win.
3: So Hunter Dobbins throws you back-to-back sweepers in that at-bat. Did seeing the prior sweeper help you stay back on the one that you hit out?
4: Yeah, I thought I saw the last one well. And then, with two strikes, just wasn't trying to do too much. I saw it up a little bit and just, I could put a good swing on it.
3: How did the reality tonight match up with how you dreamt this moment, this day?
4: I mean, it was pretty spot on. It was awesome. It was a great experience. And like I said, getting the win in a tight ball game like that, it was really cool.
3: Arguably, the most important question I'm about to ask you here, are you aware of what your brother Jacob did in his first pro baseball game tonight?
4: I don't know all of it. I heard he hit a homer. So just with that, that's pretty awesome.
3: Yes, he hit a homer. Your parents are in the stands watching your big league debut. They watched Jacob's homer on the phone. What about today do you want to remember forever?
4: I mean, all of it. Just getting all of my family, being here, being able to watch. Hopefully going to talk to my brother now and see how his day went. But, winning a ball game, first day here, is awesome.
3: George, congratulations. Thanks for the time.
4: Thank you.
2: Yeah, that's something he'll always remember. You know, he said, I want to remember all of it. Oh, he will, and his parents will, too. I think that's a special moment just for that entire family.
1: Well, it gets even more special, right? I mean, you heard a little bit of the details right there in that interview, but check this out. I got to break this down as only Sister Sledge can. August 4th, a day to remember for the Lombard family for a couple reasons. Eldest son, George Jr., MLB's number 20 prospects, makes his major league debut at Yankee Stadium as the Bronx Bombers took on the Cardinals. Younger son, Jacob, took the field in his first professional game for single-A Jupiter after being taken 14th overall in June's Major League Baseball draft by the Marlins against St. Louis affiliate. And not only that, both of them have a massive home run in their second plate appearance of the night. Now, the Lombards were in attendance for George Jr.'s debut, but that wasn't always the plans. They actually had flights booked to watch Jacob and Jupiter until news broke of George Jr.'s promotion last night, and Jacob urged his parents to fly to the Big Apple. When he took the field in the top of the first, George Jr. became the youngest Yankee infielder, 21 years, 63 days, to make his Major League debut since Derek Jeter on June 11th, 1995, 20 years, and 350 days.
5: Whole story right there.
2: Yeah.
5: How about that?
2: And that's awesome. And that's awesome. I mean, you talk about a great problem to have. Oh, both my boys are playing professional sports, and they play on the same day. We got to figure it out. Fortunately enough, they live in a day and age where they can be at one game and watch another on their cell phone. So kind of the best of both worlds. You know, maybe one would have went with the other, but it just looks like it worked out, and that's just a special moment.
5: Yeah, I mean, it's a good problem to have, like you mentioned. So congratulations to the Lombard family. George Jr., obviously, his younger brother as well, Jacob. So then, still on a special night, Tarik Skubal makes his debut for the Dodgers after they made the massive trade on Saturday night that ran the whole Major League Baseball world into a tizzy, and everyone still is worked up about it one way or the other. Now, he had a really good debut. They lost 5-1, but he played well. So how does he feel taking the mound for a different team? Here's Skubal.
6: Yeah, I mean, baseball is baseball. The game's the game. You know, it's my job to just go out there and compete and do what I can and try to put our team in a position to win a ball game. And that's all I can ask myself to do. But the game's always just the game.
2: I feel like baseball's probably the easiest game to get traded and not really miss a beat outside of just, moving and not being around your family. And obviously that can affect you. But pitching's pitching. You know, he doesn't have to learn a new offense. He doesn't have to learn the defense. He knows what he throws. He knows that he is very good at it. And all he has to do is pitch his game. So I agree with him. When it comes to baseball, regardless of the team you're playing on, you got to throw strikes.
5: Skubal, 6-inning pitch, 4 hits, 6 strikeouts, 2 earned run, 6 straight road start with 2 or fewer earned runs, extending the longest streak in the season in his career. So what did he think of his performance in his debut?
6: I think my stuff was plenty good. You know, I felt like I commanded everything really well. I think, you know, maybe the low strike rate, I don't even know what it is. But, you know, when I was missing in the areas that I was trying to go. There's just a few sinkers and a few sliders that can kind of flip at bats. You know, I probably should be a little better at first pitch strikes. You know, I think especially second or third time through, you know, I need to be better there. But, you know, the stuff coming out of my hand is what I expect out of myself.
2: Yeah, it's, you know, when you give up 2 runs in 6 innings, you actually pitch well. You know, that's a quality start.
5: Oh, yeah, for sure.
2: I don't even know if they still chart those anymore. You know, batting averages don't mean anything anymore. I don't know if quality starts mean anything.
5: Why are you so salty?
2: Because I'm mad, man.
5: Look at that. Evan is so salty for the guy who's the happiest guy in the world, who sees the glass half full in everything. My man is still mad that someone said, you're old because you still like batting average. Look, you're on that old island with me, brother, because I respect the batting average too.
2: It doesn't make sense, man. In the whole point of an at-bat to get a hit, it's like, nah, it's all right if you strike out, long as you swing hard. No, you need to get on base, but I digress.
5: I'm with you. It's all good. Like I said, man, you can be on that island with me. Trust me. Me on an island is a good time. I'm just saying.
2: I mean, I follow you on Instagram. I know. And I follow your son, too. That's how I saw the real Q in Hawaii, is I follow little Q, and I saw the real Q.
5: Tells the secrets. He let all the secrets out. He let the secret sauce out.
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1: Scooble made his Dodger debut. I'm Q Myers. Terry Scooble pitched 6 effective innings against the Cubs in his Dodger debut. Still ended up taking a loss after a 5-1 win for Chicago. It was the first start for Scooble since he was acquired in a trade with Detroit Saturday night. He struck out 3 while retiring his first 6 batters. Surrendered a leadoff homer to Dansby Swanson on the first pitch of the third. He went on to strike out 6 and walk 2 while throwing 85 pitches. 51 of those were for strikes. And there was big money handed out in the NFL on Tuesday. The Bears, they rewarded their right tackle, Darnell Wright, with a historic 4-year contract extension. Sources told ESPN's Jeremy Fowler and NFL Network's Ian Rappaport the extension is for $116 million, including $93 million guaranteed, making Wright the highest paid right tackle in NFL history. It did not stop there. In Baltimore, Zay Flowers agreed on a 4-year extension with the Ravens for $140 million and $108 million fully guaranteed, both which are records for Ravens wide receiver. The average of $35 million per season ties him with Minnesota's Justin Jefferson as the NFL's 4th highest paid wide receiver. It did not stop there. The Falcons awarded their 2-time Pro Bowl running back Bijan Robinson with a contract extension as well. 3 years, $75 million with $51 million fully guaranteed. It wasn't all good, though, in the ATL as their edge rusher, Jalen Walker, is feared to have torn the ACL. Sources told NFL Network's Ian Rappaport and Steve Weish, Walker will have an MRI to confirm the injury from practice Tuesday, which drew an emotional reaction from Falcons players after the second-year linebacker was carted off. For more scores and analysis, check out ESPN.com and the all-new ESPN app. Coming up, we go around the NFL on game night with Emmett Golden and me, Q Myers, here on ESPN Radio.
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2: Baseball's version of Captain America. You know what I'm saying?
3: Just No, I actually don't.
2: You don't. He sounds
3: more like Iron Man to me. He sounds like he gangster. Sound like a G.
2: Yeah, well, that's how I know you don't watch Marvel movies, because that is not how Iron Man gets down.
3: My man, doesn't he have a diamond in his chest? Doesn't he have
4: it ain't a diamond. It's
3: doesn't like, he have a mask that goes down like... Doesn't he have like a house that got a bunch of windows around it that's
2: all
3: like a
2: billionaire.
3: Cliff? A billionaire ain't gangster?
2: But gangsters don't say, I'm going to do anything for the team.
3: It's his team. If Iron Man's gangster and he's running things, he's running it on his terms.
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3: He's Nino Brown. He's just the adventure version of Nino Brown with a diamond in his chest.
2: He's my new favorite character.
3: He's my new favorite character. I am 10 toes down with Tony Stark, a.k.a. Diamond in the Chest.
2: Oh, no, a.k.a. Iron Man.
3: No, Diamond in the Chest.
2: Iron Man, like Ghostface Killah, Tony Stark's first album, Iron Man, is Iron Man.
3: Ghostface Killah was an amazing artist. He is one of the most underrated dudes in the hip-hop world.
4: 100%.
3: Telling you, Ghostface is amazing. Matter of fact,
2: member of the Wu-Tang Clan.
3: Back Like That. If you haven't heard it, go listen to it. It's an oldie, but it's a goodie. Very, very underrated. Just throwing it out there. See, now we're talking about language here, right? We went from Diamonds in the Chest to Ghostface Killah. You never know what you're going to get. I say it all the time on Twitter. I say it all the time on this fine program we call Game Night. You never know what you're going to get. It is ESPN Radio. It's the all-new ESPN app, SiriusXM Channel 80, and tune in. 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The one thing I love about NFL training camp and, you know, just the regular season as well, you get the coaches every couple days. You get, you know, the head coach every couple days. You'll get the OC. You'll get the DC. You know, you'll get players at the podium. You get players after practice. And that is the beauty of it. That's how you know that we are back to football season as we take you inside the locker room.
1: It's time to hear from some of the biggest names in the NFL.
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1: We take you inside the locker room on Game Night.
3: Let's go ahead and start out in Green Bay, Emmett. How about we do that? Micah Parsons, he's kind of a big deal, right?
2: Yeah.
3: It was kind of a big deal made when the Packers acquired him from the Dallas Cowboys. And it's funny, I look at Micah Parsons and I think about Myles Garrett, and that was obviously the big acquisition last year was Myles Garrett to Green Bay. Now Myles Garrett is there in L.A. with the Rams. Obviously, it didn't work out that great for Green Bay. Micah Parsons went down with the injury. We never hope injury on anybody. But again, there's a reason why they play the entire season. The question is, when's Micah Parsons going to be back? Here he is.
6: You know, I think people are worried about, you know, if I come back. You know, I just feel like people should just be worried about, you know, how I'm going to be when I come back. You know, that's kind of like my mentality and how I feel and how I'm going to approach when I'm back is like people are worried about the knee. They should be worried about how I'm going to play when I get back, the anger, the frustration, the things that I'm going to have to let out because, you know, how long it's been since I played. So I think that's what people should really worry about, like how great is Micah going to be when he gets back, not about when I get back because that's the short term. It's about how great I'm going to be, how I can help my teammates, and how far we're going to go into a playoff run.
2: Yeah, it's just such a different day and age where, you know, a big-time injury, guys used to look like they had a big-time injury. Not so much anymore, at least when you're in the younger years of your career. So I believe Mike is going to come back whenever he comes back, and I think he's going to be just as good as he was before he got injured.
3: I think he is as well, but I got to ring the bell on him. Go ahead and ring the bell,
2: Ring
3: the bell on him, man. I'm ringing the bell because people should be worried about when he's coming back as well, right? They shouldn't just worry about, well, when he gets back, he's going to be, you know, a force to be reckoned with. Like, no kidding. We know that. We know Micah Parsons is that dude, right? He's him. He's a big-time difference maker. But the Packers, They're in the business of trying to win games. They're in the business of trying to win a division.
2: Right.
3: They've got a tough division. They got a tough out each and every week. They need that dude to be the baddest dude in the jungle and go out there and help them win games. And I get it. You know, the first couple games he may miss. But, hey, do you have any kind of idea when he's going to come back? Because he is needed. There's a reason they gave up everything they gave up to get him. He's mm-hmm. a huge piece, and him not being there is a huge hole in that Packers defense.
2: Yeah, I'm with you. We're on the same page. I think they know, though. You know, like, the Packers know when they expect him to be back. I kind of took it as the outside, you know, don't need to be worried about it. But come on, Micah, we're going to worry about it. It's a whole big industry around media and sports and everything, and people are going to talk about it.
3: Well, hey, look, I'll take it from the fans' point of view. Fans are worried about it because they want to see him back out there. The Packers need him back out there. How about we turn our attention to one of my favorite teams to talk about, the Chargers, right? They have a new OC in Mike McDaniel. He was the former Dolphins head coach. I think he's a very sharp offensive mind. Now he's got an opportunity to team up with Jim Harbaugh and, more importantly, with Justin Herbert. And what I've been hearing is this is going to open up Justin Herbert. This is going to make him that top-tier quarterback. I'll take that wait-and-see approach, but he did catch up with our Dan Graziano and talked about Justin Herbert and what makes him different.
0: Well, he's a small forward in stature, so having a 6'6 quarterback can really benefit you in a ton of ways, you know, but realistically, you know, I think he was he's one of those rare guys that has a very strong arm but can see the field, so he can play with anticipation. And then on top of that, there's just different there's thousands of more blades of grass that he can access than a typical quarterback, just because of his inherent gifts. So he's on top of that, he's the hardest worker there is here. And you know, a lot of guys, it's a lot easier for coaches to get your message across when the flag bearer is the best player, is the hardest worker.
2: Can we ring the bell on it? Can we please ring? Because I tuned out Mike, thank you, as soon as he said he has access to thousands more blades of grass. Like, what are we talking about, bro? You know, like, what
3: hey,
2: are we
3: man,
2: talking
3: like,
2: about?
3: He might not be the head coach anymore, but he ain't never changed his press conferences or his, you know, interview style. He starts out strong, and then all of a sudden he just starts throwing words out there.
2: Yeah, he can't get out of it.
3: No.
2: You know what I'm saying?
3: What did you say the other day? Land the plane?
2: Yeah, he can't land the plane. Now, what did stick out to me is when he talked about the size of Herbert. Coming from a quarterback like Tua, who is a little smaller in stature than Justin Herbert, I'm sure that is a little different for Mike, and maybe he'll enjoy it in the thousands of blades of grass they now have access to.
3: You know what I always say, man, the bigger they are, the harder they fall, right? I mean, that's more of a target out there as well. So, you know, be careful what you wish for. Justin Herbert's been banged up quite a bit, so he's got to be able to protect himself. You know, and he doesn't really miss games, but, you know, he'll hurt himself early in the season. So you got to be cautious out there. If you're Mike McDaniel, you can't put him in harm's way just being reckless because, well, he's so big, he's a small forward, and

0: last season and what he learned from it.
1: Definitely, we've watched it. We've put it in the past. We've learned from it. And we've been in the playoffs a lot of times in the last, you know, however many years I've been here now. And, you know, just continuing to find ways to learn from it. And I think that's it's a hard pill to swallow sometimes because we haven't gotten it done. But you knock enough at the door, it's going to open at some point. And that's just what we have to keep doing, is keep knocking on that door and giving ourselves chances to be in that situation again.
2: Got to keep going. You always have to keep going. You know, no matter what, no matter if people doubt you, no matter if you fell 100 times, 101, you got to get another crack at it. So I think that's a great attitude to have.
0: I'm still knocking at the door, if you can hear me.
2: Yeah. I can actually see your camera shaking. And I was wondering, like, is there something wrong with
3: it? I thought it was an earthquake, man.
0: I'm just knocking at the door. Eventually, you got to open it up.
2: There you go. Yeah,
0: right?
2: You got to open it up eventually. Well, not necessarily. Didn't open it up for the Bills in the 90s, right?
0: Oh, ouch. I mean, they went to the Super Bowl 4 times.
2: They were still knocking. You know what I'm saying?
0: Dang.
2: They were still knocking.
0: Unbelievable. Emmett Golden with the shots fired here on Game Night on ESPN Radio, the all-new ESPN app. Now, I might have saved the best sound for last.
2: Okay.
0: And it's probably the shortest and sweetest. I'm here in Las Vegas. Clint Kubiak is the new head coach. Everything I've heard is, well, you know, he doesn't have a personality. He's not going to be able to lead men. He doesn't really talk. He's not very vocal, which is all not true, right? He could definitely lead men. I think that he definitely has the Raiders going in the right direction early on, but going in the right direction. But what he said at the podium yesterday had us all laughing when he was asked about what he's learned from his team so far.
4: I think we just have a professional group of players. You know, they care about getting better. You know, we don't have any turds. We got guys that want to be here, that want to win, that want to change this place. And so I'm really, really happy with that.
2: Well, it's always good not to have any turds, you know, on the team. That definitely helps.
0: I love it, man. My man said we ain't got no turds. And the other thing that he said that was funny, and you could just tell that he's just a football coach, and that's who he is, and that's why I tell everyone, if you want to get something out of him, just talk football.
2: Right.
0: He was talking about Michael Mayer, and he had hurt himself in practice. And so he was asked, hey, what happened to Big Mike? He said, oh, he just busted his nose. He'll be fine. sound like that old coach. Just throw some dirt on it. You'll be all right.
2: You know, it's funny hearing you talk about Clint and seeing Todd Monken. Todd is, obviously older than Clint. They sound like the same type of guy, though.
0: Yeah.
2: You know, very – it was funny. Someone asked Todd Monken about interceptions being thrown, and he's like, yeah, this is the time to learn, but at a certain point, you got to stop throwing to the freaking other team. Like, it was hilarious. You could tell such a big departure from Kevin Stefanski, and Clint Kubiak reminds me a lot of Todd Monken.
0: He's Emmett Golden. I'm Q Myers. It's Game Night here on ESPN Radio on the all-new ESPN app. Money was handed out in a major way on Tuesday in the NFL. 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
8: 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Two-time Super Bowl champ Ed McCaffrey in studio. 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

0: Bijan Robinson, now the highest paid running back in league history, agreed to a 3-year extension, $75 million with the Falcons, $51 million guaranteed.
1: That dude feels like the ultimate cheat code.
2: He's wired the right way, was raised the right way. He's a team guy all the way, and that could be rare sometimes in this day and age.
3: I do think that this is a perfect culmination for the running back market. Bijan Robinson and Jahmyr Gibbs came at the perfect time because both guys are required for their offense to be successful.
1: Money was being given out. It's obviously earned, but it was given out in a major way on Tuesday in the National Football League. Bijan Robinson in the ATL, he got paid. Zay Flowers in Baltimore, he got paid. It's game night on ESPN Radio, the all-new ESPN app, SiriusXM Channel 80, and tune in. 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He's Emmett Golden. I'm Q Myers. And for Bijan Robinson, he got paid the 3-year extension, $75 million, $51 million fully guaranteed. That obviously is a big deal, not only for Bijan, that's a big deal for Jahmyr Gibbs in Detroit, who's also trying to get his contract extension. And you know that he is just as important to that Lions offense as Bijan is to that Atlanta offense. But I'll focus in on the ATL right now.
4: Right.
1: When they drafted Bijan and he came out of Texas, everyone said that he was very Christian McCaffrey-like because of his ability to catch the ball and obviously run. And he is, as I said in the open, a cheat code. I mean, he makes everything look easy. He makes that offense go a lot better. And look, Atlanta's been spending some money on that offense. Now, they got to figure out who's going to play the quarterback position.
4: Right.
1: And who's going to play that consistently. But as far as offensive playmakers, they've been handing out some money and trying to really bolster that thing up for Kevin Stefanski in his first year.
5: And honestly, whoever the quarterback is, this makes their job so much easier. You know, to be able to turn around and hand the ball off to a guy like Bijan, to be able to throw to, you know, out of the backfield to a guy like that, whoever it is, if there's long, they just need somebody to get healthy, you know, so they can then get a little bit of chemistry, because he is one of the premier, like, you can't stop them players.
1: Right.
5: And there aren't a lot of players that you just flat out can't stop. He is one of them, and I think he can lead that team to the playoffs and maybe even a division crown.
1: If you wondered and ever wondered how important he is to Atlanta, what he's done since they drafted him number 8 overall, 5,648 yards from scrimmage are the fourth most through 3 seasons in NFL history, behind some guy named LaDainian Tomlinson, who went for 6,145 yards, some guy named Eric Dickerson, who went for 5,816 yards, and another dude named Jamal Lewis, who went for 5,700 yards. That's the company that he's keeping.
5: Yeah.
1: Jamal Lewis, Eric Dickerson, and LaDainian Tomlinson. And then there's Bijan Robinson. That's how important he is to Atlanta and how important he's been, how effective he's been in his NFL career.
5: And that's why I always knew that this was going to get done. I didn't expect it to drag on for a long time. You know, every once in a while, I think back like Chris Jones, when you just knew when he wanted his extension from the Kansas City Chiefs, that it went into the start of the season. And I remember seeing him sitting in that box in game one, and then the Chiefs lose and they sign him the next day. I never thought this was going to get there. I don't think the Jahmyr Gibbs situation is ever going to get there either. Because when you have players this good and they're this important to you, don't mess around, man. Just sign those guys and get them on the field.
1: I'm just happy that the running backs are getting their respect, right? There was a time, it wasn't too long ago, that the running backs were like on some Zoom call together. It's like, man, we got to get together. We got to stick together.
5: They wanted to unionize inside of the union, right?
1: Right,
5: like,
1: we
5: need our separate union.
1: And then who was it that was like, oh, no, I'm good. I'm going to go ahead and sign. Was it Saquon? I think he was the leader of wasn't he the leader of the crew? And then all of a sudden they're like, oh, we're going to pay you this. He's like, yep, cool, I'm good.
5: He's like, hey, y'all, it ain't that bad.
1: Right.
5: All you got to do is just gain 2,000 yards, and you'll be fine, I promise you.
1: Well, I mean, look, those guys are elite companies. Saquon, Christian McCaffrey, Bijan Robinson, Jahmyr Gibbs, right? There's a handful of running backs that are in a special category, and every team is looking for their version of that. And the only question that is ever really had about the running backs is that position that valuable to your team? Is your team in a position to use them like a Saquon or a Bijan or a C-Mac? And honestly, again, I'm here in Vegas covering the Raiders. That's what the plan is with Ashton Jeanty, but the Raiders have to do their job to make sure they're in a position to use him like those guys, because he's got the skill set, right? Even in a down year, he went for 1,300 yards from scrimmage and 10 touchdowns. Not bad for a guy that wasn't working with anything. right? So can they help him out? So that's obviously the hope there. And we all know how valuable a strong run game could be. I mean, hell, you're at Cleveland. You've seen nothing but running backs be successful and what they could do for that offense. But that wasn't the only deal that got done in Baltimore. And this one kind of surprised me when I looked at the money. And I'm not counting anyone's pockets. Hey, go get as much money as you can. It was just unexpected on my part. Zay Flowers, 4 years, $140 million deal, 108 fully guaranteed. His average, $35 million per season, ties him with Justin Jefferson. And I know the salary cap goes up. Right. I know that the contracts go up, and the next guy who's going to get paid is going to make more than that. But when you just put it in the perspective of, oh, yeah, he makes the same amount of money per year as Justin Jefferson, you're like, wait, hold on. These two things aren't quite the same.
5: Bro, I literally, as you said that, I felt a tap on my wrist from my Apple Watch. I looked down. It was my homie Greg that said, oh, my God, Zay Flowers got paid today. Like, how ironic. That's what we're talking about when I get that text.
1: What's up, Greg?
5: Yeah, it was mind-blowing. It was. You know, I didn't even look at the numbers when I first saw it. I was like, oh, okay, this makes sense. They gave him an extension. Now I looked at the numbers and was like, whoa, wow. But it also reminds me of years ago. I'll never forget Tristan Thompson got a contract extension and he was making $20 million a year. And I remember going, how are you paying Tristan $20 million a year? Mm-hmm. And it was a couple people I know was like, in 2 years, that'll be peanuts. Right. And they weren't lying. In 2 years, I mean, no, it like that was the minimum in the NBA. And I feel like that's what we're going to see from Zay. That, yeah, right now we're like, he's making as much money as Justin Jefferson. Guess what happens next time Justin Jefferson's due for an extension?
1: Oh, he's going to get paid.
5: Yeah, way more than Zay Flowers is getting paid. So, but good for Zay and good for his agent. You know, right. Hey, I'm in the market for an agent. I'm just saying.
1: Well, look, I mean, he's a very big part of that Ravens offense, and I'm expecting he's probably going to be more. He turns 26 in September, and he literally carried Baltimore's passing attack last season. 1,211 yards receiving. That was 36.9% of the Ravens' total receiving yards. Second highest share by any player in 2025, only behind Seattle's Jackson Smith and Jigba at 44.1. And we all know how effective and how important Jackson Smith and Jigba was. How about this? This is a stat that I got to shout out to Sister Sledge for providing for us. Only player in Ravens history to reach the Pro Bowl as a wide receiver. And he's done it in 2024 and 2025. That blew my mind.
5: It blew my mind, too. I guess because I'm like, Anquan Boldin didn't make a thing, but it was later in his career, right, when he got out there.
1: Peak Anquan when he was in Arizona.
5: Yeah, exactly. So maybe that's just been their MO, when they usually get receivers later on in their career, because that is surprising. When I saw that, I thought it was a typo or something, because like, they've had to have a Pro Bowl receiver that they drafted, but I guess not.
1: Last season, he set a career high with 86 catches. No other Ravens wide receiver had more than 25 catches or 400 yards in 2025 since Zay Flowers was drafted 22nd overall in 2023. So that's pretty wild. Lamar Jackson has completed as many passes to Flowers, 208, as he has to all the Ravens wide receivers combined.
5: Wow.
1: That is, man, that is mind-blowing for real. It's ESPN Radio.
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1: Big money was handed out in the NFL on Tuesday. I'm Q Myers. The Bears, they rewarded right tackle Darnell Wright with a historic four-year contract extension. Sources told ESPN's Jeremy Fowler and NFL Network's Ian Rappaport the extension is for $116 million, includes $93 million guaranteed, making Wright the highest-paid right tackle in NFL history. In Baltimore, Zay Flowers agreed on a four-year extension with the Ravens for $140 million and $108 million guaranteed, both of which are records for a Ravens wide receiver. In the ATL, the Falcons awarded their two-time Pro Bowl running back Bijan Robinson with a three-year contract extension worth $70 million and $51 million fully guaranteed. But it wasn't all great news in Atlanta. Falcons edge rusher Jalen Walker is feared to have torn an ACL. Sources told NFL Network's Ian Rappaport and Steve Weiss. Walker will have an MRI to confirm the injury from practice on Tuesday, which drew an emotional reaction from Falcons players after the second-year linebacker was carted off. And in Major League Baseball, Tarek Skubal made his Dodgers debut, pitching an effective six innings against the Cubs, but still ended up taking a loss, 5-1 versus Chicago. Skubal struck out three while retiring his first six batters, surrendered a leadoff homer to Dansby Swanson on his first pitch of the third. He ended up the game with six strikeouts and walked two while throwing 85 pitches. 51 of those were strikes. For more scores and analysis, check out ESPN.com and the all-new ESPN app. Coming up, more Game Night with Emmett Golden and me, Q Myers, here on ESPN Radio.
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1: 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He's Emmett Golden. I'm Q Myers. 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Emmett Q, with you here talking a little NFC division winners from 2025. Who has an opportunity to win again in 2026? Well, let's start right there in the East, Emmett. Let's start with the Eagles, who won it last year. Right now, if you open up your DraftKings app, which you always have yours open, is at plus 115. The Eagles are favored to win it again, followed by the Cowboys at plus 235, the Commanders at plus 460, and the Giants at plus 600. There's a lot of new going on in Philadelphia with the Eagles. That division traditionally doesn't have back-to-back, you know, winners. The same team traditionally winning that division. It just doesn't happen very often. What do you think this year? Should the Eagles be the favorites, or do you think it's other?
6: So you brought up that, and I believe last year was the first time in many years that the same team won the division in back-to-back years. That makes me feel like I want to zag, right? That makes me feel like I want to go, okay, they did something that was kind of off the beaten path, so it won't happen again. Part of me wants to say the Cowboys. I also wonder the impact of not having A.J. Brown. I would assume that they would not be as good, but in the same breath, maybe they could be better because it didn't seem like he necessarily got along. It didn't seem like a lot of the guys got along with each other, but is it, you know, a plus by a minus, you know, by getting rid of somebody? Maybe you are better, or he's such a good player. Who's going to fill that void? They might not have someone. I'm going to go with the Cowboys, but I think the Eagles are extremely intriguing. As I went on a rant about people disrespecting Lamar Jackson, I might have to say no one is more disrespected than Jalen Hurts. He is a Super Bowl champion, an Super Bowl MVP, and even went to another one. So you still got him. I'm not going to count him out, but I will go with the Cowboys.
1: Yeah, I'm going to go with the Cowboys. I think it's the best opportunity to win it all. And I'm not saying that they're going to win it all, but I think this is their best opportunity because that offense is so dangerous. Me personally, my gut feeling, CeeDee Lamb's going to ball out. Gut feeling is George Pickens is going to ball out. Dak Prescott's going to ball out. What I mean is that offense is going to be really, really good. My big question is the question that, you know, I think a lot of people have when they cover the Cowboys or they talk about the Cowboys or they're fans of the Cowboys. Can that defense complement them? Can they stop you and me from scoring? Because last year, I felt like I was in the end zone early and often against Dallas.
6: Everybody
1: scored, right? It was one of those, like, Oprah was handing out touchdowns if you were playing Dallas. You get a touchdown. You get a touchdown. You get a touchdown. It was coming early and often by way of the Dallas defense. So if they could be worth the salt, I think that they could actually win that division, especially because the Eagles have questions and they have a new offensive coordinator, Sean Mannion. Not saying he's a bad offensive coordinator. We just don't know. And it seems like so many times they change coordinators. One year it's really good. You normally go to the Super Bowl, right? That's what happened. That's how Shane Steichen got the job in Indianapolis. They went to the Super Bowl and they lost. Then they'll get another offensive coordinator and then he won't be very good. Then they'll get another one in there, Kellen Moore. They go to the Super Bowl and they win. Then they'll get another one in there, won't be very good. They switch OCs all the time. What version of the OC are the Eagles going to get in Sean Mannion? We don't know until we see it.
6: $1 million question, you know, right there. And, you know, the Eagles, as good as they are, we know the fans always have pressure on them. They have to perform. And as good as Sirianni has been, his job could be in jeopardy. Like, you know, as much success as they could have, if they start off slow or don't win the division, we could be talking about him being fired, which is crazy, but that's life in Philadelphia.
1: So where is the focus of this year's Eagles team? Let's hear from the guy that you said is probably more disrespected than Lamar Jackson. Let's hear from Jalen Hurts.
7: Honestly, it starts from Coach Sirianni and his message and his first words in yesterday's team meeting was about being together and being aligned. And when I was taking notes of it, I just, you know, thought about 100% alignment and zero entitlement. And so as a team, that's what everybody's pushing.
6: Yeah.
1: Shots fired at A.J. Brown, by the way.
6: Uh-huh. Yeah. Yeah, that's why I said it's interesting. Mm-hmm. I know this is a great sports talk radio take. They're either going to be better or worse, right? I don't think they're going to be the same, okay?
1: That went out on a limb, boy. But, hey, right. Heavy hitter stuff comes here from game night.
6: That's right. You're never going to get takes like that from anywhere else.
1: Try that, Evan Cohen. Beat that one, Evan. Who says no?
6: Right.
1: Like, this is what's going to happen in Philadelphia next year. Smalls. Yeah. Follow me, Smalls. Mm-hmm. Follow me, Smalls. Canty, listen up. I know you're a Super Bowl resident Super Bowl champ, but listen. The Eagles, led by Nick Sirianni, and Jalen Hurts as the quarterback, and Sean Mannion is now the OC. It's going to go one of two ways, Smalls. They're either going to get better or they're going to get worse. Who says no?
6: Not a bad Evan Cohen. I got to give you. Not a bad. No, I've known Evan for almost 20 years. That cadence is pretty good.
1: Shout out to Evan Cohen,
6: yeah,
1: man. That's my guy.
6: That cadence is pretty good. Yeah, the Eagles going to be an 11-6 again next year is basically where I don't see that.
1: Right.
6: You know, they're either going to win 13 games or they'll win 9 or 8 or something like that. I just don't see them being on par to what they did last year. And it's all circles around the absence of A.J. Brown. Does the absence of his talent make them worse or does the absence of the distraction make them better?
1: This sounds like Dr. Seuss.
6: Right.
1: Unbelievable.
6: The absence of evidence is not the evidence of absence.
1: Yeah, he's Evan Golden on that one, by the way. Just want to go ahead and throw that out there. Well, what about the NFC North? I don't even know. I'm trying to rhyme. The NFC North. Sheesh. The Lions at +170. The Packers at +225. The Bears at +305 and the Vikings at +510. Remember, the Bears won the NFC North a year ago. Seems like everyone's talking about the next step and Ben Johnson, Caleb Williams 2.0.
6: Yeah, yeah, it very well could be. I like the Lions to bounce back.
8: Ooh.
6: I like the Lions to bounce back.
8: Better get that Jahmyr Gibbs contract signed.
6: Oh, yeah, it'll happen. It'll happen. But I think the NFC North is going to be a tough division. I think the Vikings are going to be a lot better. The Packers are always good and solid. I think they're always in it. And if Caleb Williams does it again, then they could win the division in back-to-back years. You know, I had been skeptical of Caleb, you know, early on in his career, and I know it's still early in his career, but he proved a lot to me last year. Now you got to do it again. Doing it once is great. That's cool. But you got to do it again. You got to do it every year if you're going to be a franchise quarterback.
8: Well, where is his confidence level after the success that they did have last year, year one, under Ben Johnson? Here's Caleb Williams.
9: The success part doesn't mean anything towards this year in the sense of we can go out there and we can lose every game. We can go out there and win every game, and that's up to us as a team. So the success part doesn't affect us this year. So it's being able to find ways to get better than last year, find ways to communicate better, run routes better, defensively, special teams, pin guys if we punt, all these small things that come together to be able to win games, even off the field things like us being connected better, hanging out more, being able to build that relationship, that trust, to be able to win games. Because those situational moments that we had last year, we may not have as many, or we may have more. And so it's being able to fight through those and be better than we were last year. And so I think it all starts back over. And so that's what we're focused on. We're focused on being better than we were. We have guys in the building. So being better, from last year. So being better than we were last year.
6: Expectations. That's the word.
8: Mm-hmm.
6: And it's different when you play with them, right? Yeah. I think about Baker Mayfield.
8: Mm-hmm.
6: Baker Mayfield is great when everybody's counting them out.
8: Yeah, yes.
6: The moment everybody goes, oh, he's a franchise quarterback, you typically see a little bit of a dip, and mm-hmm. for a variety of reasons. But I think with Caleb, he had people like me who are like, I don't know if he's actually that good. Mm-hmm. Now, people like me are like, oh, okay, yeah, you are that good. Let's see you do it again. And now there's tape on you. People know what you excel at, and you give these defensive coordinators some time, they usually could figure you out. But the great ones, and I know everybody in Chicago is looking for Caleb to be a great quarterback, the great ones, you might be able to slow them down for a quarter, for two quarters, for three quarters, but you're not going to stop them when the game's on the line.
8: No, you're not. And, he'll show who he's going to be sooner rather than later. At least he's got an opportunity with Ben Johnson, right? We all know mm-hmm. that year one with Matt Eberflus was a massive mistake by the Bears to even allow that to happen, right? So Ben Johnson, he, as he said before, really had to tear it down to the studs last year. And look at the results. And it didn't start out great. Remember mm-hmm. the first couple weeks of the season, like, yeah, I don't know. Maybe this ain't going to work. And then all of a sudden they came into their own. So I'm interested to see. I don't think they're also going to be some juggernaut where they're going to be, this great team each and every year. Because if you remember and go back to see what they did and the way that they won some of those games last year, they did win a lot of those one-score games.
6: Oh, yeah. Yeah. There was a game they won where there was a clear offensive pass interference that didn't get called. You know, that was a wonderful play, but it definitely was a push off and almost a Hail Mary, a prayer that landed, that God answered and it got him to a dub. And that you can't live like that.
8: No. It's good. It's good when you can win those.
6: Yes.
8: Sure. But you can't count on those, right? And every team that has a lot of those one-score wins, you go back and look to see what they do the next season. Mm-hmm. And normally it's a regression. Normally,
6: lose those one-score games.
8: That part. Yes, exactly. Ask the Washington Commanders. Now, I know that they were riddled with injuries last year, but remember when they went to the NFC Championship game, they won all those freaky games,
6: mm-hmm.
8: right? Even against the Bears. Remember the Hail Mary where my man was like jawing with the fans or whatever?
6: Was dancing and
8: everything. Yeah, and he's like, oh, wait, I just got beat deep. Uh-oh. Yeah. They had everything go right for him, and then everything didn't the next year. And like I said, I know that Jaden Daniels, that was a massive injury, but again, everything went right for him his rookie year, and everything went wrong the next year. And that's just kind of how it goes. So we'll see what happens with the Bears, but there's a lot of expectations in Chicago for good reasons. Now they got Ben Johnson and Caleb Williams 2.0. He's Emmett Golden. I'm Q Myers. It's game night here on ESPN Radio. Coming up next, we show love to the ones that deserve it. It's game night on ESPN Radio, the all-new ESPN app, SiriusXM Channel 80, and tune in.
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2: Nothing can stop me. I'm all the way up.
0: Those are the words that the young man who was called up day one, making his Major League Baseball debut, George Lombard Jr., he said, nothing can stop me. I'm all the way up when he did this.
3: The 0-2. Hit in the air. Deep left field. Torres back. George Lombard Jr. has entered the yard and left it. His first big league hit. His first big league homer.
2: Nothing can stop me. I'm all the way up.
4: The Yes Network on the call. The Yankees get the victory 2-0 over the Cardinals.
0: George Lombard Jr. was 1-for-2 on the day. Had that home run that you just heard, a walk. 21 years, 63 days old. Third youngest player with a home run in Major League debut in Yankees history. And, you know, the funny thing is we've heard these stories when, you know, a player comes up, he gets called up, and his first at-bat, first game, whatever the case is, goes yard or has a really good game. And then these guys get film on you. Then these guys start to get to know you. And that's when the real challenge kicks in. Really good start to the career. Happy for the young man. Now you got to continue to stack days, right? Now that you've arrived and introduced yourself to everyone, now it's all about sticking and staying. So big ups to George Lombard Jr. for his debut with the New York Yankees. And they get the dub. The Cubs, the Dodgers, Tarek Skubal, he made his debut.
5: Tie game, sixth inning, runners at first and third, two down. Nico hits a big chopper towards second base. That's going to be a base hit. Cubs take the lead. A kangaroo bounce. It must have hit right down on home plate. It jumped 90 feet up in the air, landed between the mound and second base.
2: Nothing can stop me. I'm all the way up.
4: Cubs Radio Network on the call. The Cubs beat the Dodgers as the Dodgers lose their fifth in a row, 5-1.
0: All they needed was that infield single right there from Nico Hoerner to defeat the Dodgers. Tarek Skubal made his debut, six innings pitch, four hits. He gave up six strikeouts, two earned runs, and he took the L because, well, the Dodgers couldn't get it done at the plate. And this is, what, five losses in a row now for LA? So, again, don't hit the panic button. They going to be all right. They got plenty of talent. Mm-hmm. It's just not the best part of the schedule for them. As of right now, they got swept by the Red Sox and now dropped two in a row to the Chicago Cubs. Speaking about the Red Sox and the White Sox, the Red Sox, they pulled out that whooping stick.
6: 1-0 pitch is swung on and driven high into left field. It is back. It is gone. A slam for Durbin. It is 5-0 Red Sox.
2: Nothing can stop me. I'm all the way up.
4: 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Boston wins the Battle of the Sox 14-2.
0: The 14 runs scored are the second most in the game this season. They scored 17 on April 25th for the Orioles. 12-run win is their second largest this season. Again, defeating the Orioles 17-1 on April 25th. But, yeah, that grand slam was all they needed to get on top of the White Sox in that one. So the Red Sox 14, Chicago 2. How about the Brew Crew and the Pirates? How about the Brew Crew?
7: Into the windup, the 1-0. Fly to deep center field. Jake Mangum's turning and running and watching it at the wall. Goodbye! Off the batter's eye. Andrew Vaughn has gone deep, very deep. And the Brewers have grabbed a 2-1 lead in the fourth.
2: Nothing can stop me. I'm all the way up.
4: 620 WTMJ on the call. The Brewers down the Pirates 4-2.
0: The Brewers are the first team to 70 wins this season, fastest of 70 wins in team history, 113 games, breaking the record 114 that they set just last season. Andrew Vaughn, who hit that home run, went 1-for-3, third since coming since the All-Star break. Milwaukee is 5-0 this season when Vaughn homers in a game. So remember that one there. Emmett, as we show love to the ones that deserve it here on game night on ESPN Radio and the ESPN app. The Rays and the Rockies, this one took extras.
8: Can the Rays take further advantage? A 2-1. Swing of the ball driven deep in the air to right. This has a chance to the wall. Gone! Welcome to the Rays, Liam Hicks. A two-out grand slam is the first granny for the Rays this year, and they lead 5-1 in the third.
2: Nothing can stop me. I'm all the way up.
4: Highlight courtesy of 620 WDAE as the Rays in extras beat the Rockies 9-7.
0: Who was it yesterday that had their first Grand Slam of the year? Do you remember that one?
4: Oh, my God. I don't.
0: I remember the call. The Phillies. Phillies. Thank you, Sister Slim. Man, she had that like on speed dial.
4: Right. She had to think about it.
0: I already know what he's going to ask before he asked it. Wow.
4: Great stuff.
0: Hey, that's Johnny on the spot right there. Hey, nothing can stop you. You're all the way up. I got to shout out to Sister Sledge on that one. That was quick draw McGraw. I'm not mad at that. Speaking of the Phillies, they took on the Nationals tonight.
9: 3-2, and again, Littell ready the pitch. Swing and a ground ball right side. Shaparo dives, can't get it. It's a base hit down the line. Turner is home to score. Harper's headed to third. Arise is headed to second. And Luis Arise making debut.
2: Nothing can stop me. I'm all the way up.
4: That's how it sounded on Sports Radio 94 WIP. The Nationals get blanked by the Phillies 5-0.
0: And Arise made his debut with the Phillies 2-for-4 on the day. 2 RBI, a run scored, team debuted, batted fourth in the lineup. 42nd multi-hit game this season, third most in Major League Baseball. So, so far so good. Phillies and Arise. And again, as you mentioned, the Nationals get blanked. 5-0. The Phillies allowed 3 runs over the last 4 games. This is their fewest over a 4-game span since April 2011. So there you go. They're not giving up too much, man. They're being stiff.
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20: Teacher Lauren Johnson returned all the graded essays but one. 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
20: 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I became a writer, and I wrote this to thank him.
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0: coming up on SportsCenter All Night. Hollywood's newest star takes center stage.
1: Now he steps back, kicks, and fires, and strikes him out looking. Two-seamer, caught plenty of plate, and he starts his Dodger tenure with a strikeout.
0: Record-setting deals on a gridiron.
2: They had to get their best player back on the field, and to do so, they would have to change the landscape of the running back market. So now everything changes across the league for the running backs.
0: More familiar faces debut in new places.
3: Pitch swung on, line to left center field. It's down for a base hit. Turner's around third. He's going to score, and Luis Arraez with a big fist pump pounds his chest.
0: We have all the latest from NFL training camps.
4: This team had a huge issue with stopping the run last year, and they decided we're going to go get a big dog that could impact the backfield when teams are trying to hand the football off to.
0: Plus, a highly touted prospect gets the call.
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5: Major League Baseball trade deadline dust is settled, and there is a new star in Hollywood. But how do you fare in the Windy City? Plus, the playoff and the payoff for bullish trade deadline moves around the league, and a payday for one of the NFL's brightest young stars. But listen, we start with a whole lot of familiar faces and a bunch of new places tonight around Major League Baseball. And most of all, Tarek Skubal on the mound in a Dodgers uniform, LA visiting Chicago.
1: Skubal looking over the webbing of his glove. He is angled off toward the first base side. Now he steps back, kicks, and fires, and strikes him out looking. Two-seamer. Caught plenty of plate, and he starts his Dodger tenure with a strikeout.
6: At 99 miles an hour.
5: That's the call on 570 LA Sports. Skubal made his debut for the Dodgers, the Cy Young Award winner, immediately got some run support, too.
1: 2-1 pitch. Tucker swings. It's a high drive to left center field. Carrying this ball headed back. It is gone. An opposite field home run, Kyle Tucker. He comes back to Wrigley Field and picks up his 10th home run of the season, getting the Dodgers on the board. It is 1-0.
5: That 1-0 lead only lasted so long. Who else but Dansby Swanson in to ruin the Skubal party?
7: Let's see if he can start a Cubs rally right now. 1-0 Dodgers. Dansby drives one in the air. Deep left center. Get out the tape measure. Long gone. Ball game tied 1-1. Dansby Swanson with a long home run to left center.
5: Swanson's 17th of the season. He was 3-for-4 with an RBI. Fifth game this season with three hits. Cubs are 5-0 in those games. So stayed tied into the bottom of the sixth. Skubal behind 0-2 in the count.
7: Tie game, sixth inning. Runners at first and third, two down. Nico hits a big chopper towards second base. That's going to be a base hit. Cubs take the lead. A kangaroo bounce. It must have hit right down on home plate. It jumped 90 feet up in the air, landed between the mound and second base.
5: Skubal threw 85 pitches. 51 of those were strikes tonight. 60% strike rate, lowest in any start over the last three seasons. He went six innings, allowed four hits, two earned runs, six strikeouts. It's his sixth straight road start with two or fewer earned runs. That extends the longest streak in a season in his career. Still, all those numbers, ultimately, it's a loss for the Dodgers. Their fifth straight Cubs win 5-1. How did Skubal feel taking the mound in a different uniform?
8: Yeah, I mean, baseball is baseball. The game's the game. You know, it's my job to just go out there and compete and do what I can and try to put our team in a position to win a ball game. And that's all I can ask myself to do. But the game's always just the game.
5: The game's the game. But how did he feel his game was this evening?
8: I think my stuff was plenty good. You know, I felt like I commanded everything really well. I think, you know, maybe the low strike rate, I don't even know what it is. But, you know, when I was missing in the areas that I was trying to go, there's just... a few sinkers and a few sliders that can kind of flip at bats. You know, I probably should be a little better at first pitch strikes. You know, I think especially second or third time through, you know, I need to be better there. But, you know, the stuff coming out of my hand is what I expect out of myself.
5: Scooble's so-so on his own performance as far as his new manager, Dave Roberts. Here's his take.
9: Tarik's stuff was good. It was good. I think that, you know, and this is the first time I saw him, you know, live. But, you know, even when it's not perfect, it's still pretty dang good. So, like I said, he could have probably went out there for the seventh, but I didn't feel good about him finishing it if there was, you know, three or four hitters. So I felt, you know, give that next reliever a clean inning. But as far as the stuff was good.
5: And how about the team responsible for three of those losses in the Dodgers' five-game skid? Yes, the Boston Red Sox hosting the White Sox. They made a big trade deadline acquisition in Adley Rutschman, but he joined his new club on the IL. He's still got wrist inflammation. Sox proved they would be all right without him for now.
10: 1-0 pitch is swung on and driven high into left field.
5: The only thing that might come close to that grand slam is the call on WEEI 93.7 FM. What a call. What a home run. That one onto the Mass Pike. And it's a Red Sox win 14-2. When it comes to the New York Yankees, another debut this evening, not by way of the trade deadline, but instead George Lombard Jr. making his debut in pinstripes. Yankees needing to rebound after a 13-7 loss to open their series against the Cardinals. They're still missing their big bats, but when it comes to hot bats, we know Jazz Chisholm, he's got it.
11: We were impressed by all three of them.
3: High drive, deep right field, that ball is gone. Jazz Chisholm Jr. gives the Yankees an early 1-0 lead.
5: So Chisholm went 1-for-3, had a home run, leads the team with 4 home runs since the All-Star break. But that's not the best home run that we got tonight.
3: The 0-2. Hit in the air, deep left field, Torres back, George Lombard Jr. has entered the yard and left it. His first big league hit, his first big league homer.
5: You heard it right there on Yes Network. First big league hit, first big league home run for George Lombard Jr. Manager Aaron Boone, plenty happy with that.
12: Obviously a great, great first night for him. The home run was great. The defense was tremendous. That play in the hole that he and Jazz turned, it's a pretty special turn, but you just see how fluid he is out there, how physical he is, and certainly a night to remember for him and for him and his family, too.
5: That last part, for him and his family, here's the deal. He was not the only Lombard to leave the yard in their pro baseball debut tonight. His younger brother, Jacob, made his pro debut in the Miami Marlins organization, and he had a home run as well. I've got much more from the brothers in this hour coming up in about a half hour. But when it comes to debuts, that's the theme of the evening. Rays at Rockies, and Liam Hicks knows how to make an entrance.
13: Can the Rays take further advantage? A 2-1. Swinging a ball driven deep in the air to right. This has a chance to the wall. Gone! Welcome to the Rays, Liam Hicks. A 2-out grand slam is the first granny for the Rays this year, and they lead 5-1 in the third.
5: First for the Rays this year, first player in Rays history with a grand slam in their team debut. Listen, a whole lot of game left to play after that, though. Rays go on to win it in extras 9-7. Hey, we got another debut, too. The Phillies acquired Luis Arraez from the San Francisco Giants on Monday. Turns out adding a 3-time batting champion and 4-time All-Star would pay off pretty quickly.
3: The pitch swung on, line to left center field. It's down for a base hit. Turner's around third. He's going to score. And Luis Arraez with a big fist pump, pounds his chest, shouting back at the Phillies dugout. He's giving them a 1-0 lead. Welcome to town.
5: Welcome to town. 2-for-4 with a single and a double, 2 RBI. His 42nd multi-hit game this season, third most in Major League Baseball. Phillies top the Nationals 5-0. It's their 15th shutout of the season. That's good for the league lead. Third in the last 4 games. And the Phillies, they are tied for third most shutout wins in a season over the last 50 years. Now with Arraez at second base, that shifted things around on defense, though. And it put Bryce Harper in right field for the first time in 4 years.
8: Yeah, it felt good. I think the hardest part for me is going to be going back on the ball. Anything coming in, I think it'll be okay. But it's got to relearn and going back on the ball a little bit.
5: I think he's going to be okay. Well, you're listening to SportsCenter All Night on ESPN Radio. 30 for 30's new series, The Betrayal of Shohei Ohtani, is available now on all major podcast platforms. The Betrayal of Shohei Ohtani is presented by Gusto.
2: Bijan Robinson getting his deal done certainly sets the stage for Gibbs to do the same. But for this moment, it is Bijan Robinson with the highest contract for a running back in the history of the NFL. He now surpasses Saquon Barkley, who was making $20.6 million a year.

0: running back market. So now everything changes across the league for the running backs. We'll see how quickly now Jahmyr Gibbs can get his deal done, because there were whispers across the NFL that these two deals were absolutely connected to one another.
1: Jeff Darlington, ESPN NFL reporter on Get Up, talking about Bijan Robinson, the running back, getting a 3-year contract extension with the Atlanta Falcons, worth up to $75 million, $51 million guaranteed. And of note, Falcons have spent about $366 million securing their young core in the last about 2 months. Worth every penny, especially when it comes to Robinson, at least that says Kevin Stefanski, head coach.
2: You know, I remember my first day here, got off the airplane in the car heading over here, and I was with somebody that was just extolling his Bijan's virtues as a person, and it was one of those you're not going to believe it when you first meet him type of thing. And I think it's true. You know, he's wired the right way, was raised the right way. He's a team guy all the way. And that could be rare sometimes in this day and age, but it's just who he is. It's certainly authentic. That's been my experience with him from the moment I met him here in the locker room to now. He's all about the team, and I don't see that changing.
1: Inside the Falcons camp, plenty happy. Not everyone, though, outside, happy with how Atlanta is moving. Evan Cohen on Unsportsmanlike this morning.
3: I despise the way the Atlanta Falcons are building their team. Despise it. They are paying everyone else to make up for quarterback play. I hate when teams do that. Let's pay a wide receiver, let's pay a running back, let's pay a tight end, who all deserve to get paid, because we really don't have the position that matters the most. And then let's give up future assets to get defenders on our team that, let's say it kindly, may not be the highest of character players, according to reports. I don't appreciate the way in which they're building the team. It wouldn't be the way I would build it.
1: No mincing words there. We've got more from the Falcons camp QB room coming up in the next half hour. Running backs around the league certainly love to see it, but the one who will be happiest to see it, Lions running back Jahmyr Gibbs. He's still a hold-in waiting for a new deal. He's yet to join his team on the field at training camp.
4: Bijan Robinson is their offense. They line him up all over the place, wide receiver, running back. Getting his deal done allows those quarterbacks and Kevin Stefanski, their head coach, to be able to run the offense that he was brought there to run. So having that guy in training camp this early bodes well for his health throughout the course of the season. The longer that holding goes, the more likely that you're going to see some type of injury once he's back on the field. So getting this deal done now makes so much sense. And I think for Jahmyr Gibbs, you're doing a dance right now in the locker room in Detroit, because you know the money is coming for him now that Bijan Robinson is done.
1: That's ESPN NFL analyst Jason McCourty. But as far as things going in the Lions camp, is Dan Campbell doing a dance too?
5: It's certainly not going to hurt. I mean, it's not going to hurt, but we'll see. You know, we'll see. I'm anxious to get Gibbs back out there. Every day that goes by, you know, that's another day that you feel like you miss with him, and getting him out there with the guys and him being doing his part. So, but there again, man, it'll get done when it gets done.
1: Now, Falcons did take a hit today as well. NFL Network's Ian Rappaport reporting that edge Jalen Walker may have a torn ACL. The second year linebacker was carted off the field on Tuesday. Confirmation of the injury is pending an MRI. Well, Robinson, though, not the only one getting paid, and the big payouts, not just for the skill players. 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
1: It's a huge deal for Bijan and the Falcons, but it's also a big deal for Jahmyr Gibbs and maybe even Jonathan Taylor. It's a case where you have a breakthrough on the running back front. And because of that, that now, I think, will provide the framework for a Jahmyr Gibbs deal. And with Bijan getting done, I would expect that Jahmyr Gibbs now also would get done. We always thought that he would come first and pave the way for the other backs, and that's exactly what's happened here.
2: All right, Jahmyr Gibbs is still waiting on a deal in Detroit, but a few others managing to put pen to paper on Tuesday. Zay Flowers, 4-year extension with the Ravens, the wide receiver, set to make $140 million. That includes $108 million guaranteed, both of which are records for a Ravens wide receiver. Now, the average of $35 million per season ties him with Minnesota's Justin Jefferson as the NFL's fourth highest paid wideout. Flowers becomes the second highest paid player on the Ravens behind quarterback Lamar Jackson.
3: I think that this contract makes sense. I know folks see him next to like Justin Jefferson and there's a reaction. He's not as good as Justin Jefferson. Well, first of all, the wide receiver contract market is going to get reset fast. Puka Nacua is up. He's going to blow this out of the water. And this will look reasonable soon. It always happens. But then as far as Marcus, you made a good point about the production. The Ravens, it feels like they've constantly been looking for a boundary receiver to pair with Flowers. But since Flowers has been drafted, so the last 3 years, he ranks fifth league-wide amongst all receivers in target share. He is the focal point of this Ravens offense. That's a big part of why they're paying him. And I'd also say this, in 2026, I know we think of a number one wide receiver as being that big-bodied X receiver, but with the way offense has evolved, play callers have gotten so good at finding ways to make guys like Flowers the focal point of the offense, using motion to get him free releases and space to operate in. And he's so shifty, so fast, the yards after the catch are there. So I do think while he is not your stereotypical number one, he is Baltimore's number one, and it makes sense that they paid him as such.
2: And hey, it's not just the skill players getting paid today. Darnell White, Chicago Bears right tackle, 4-year contract extensions. Sources told ESPN's Jeremy Fowler that the extension is for $116 million. That includes $93 million guaranteed, making Wright the highest paid right tackle in NFL history. Well, it's summer and we've got camps going on, so let's get some notes around NFL camps. Out at Packers camp, Micah Parsons, he had a message as he works his way back from injury.
4: You know, I think people are worried about, you know, if I come back, you know, I just feel like people should just be worried about, you know, how I'm going to be when I come back. You know, that's kind of like my mentality and how I feel and how I'm going to approach when I'm back is like, people are worried about the knee. They should be worried about how I'm going to play when I get back, the anger, the frustration, the things that I'm going to have to let out because, you know, how long it's been since I played. So I think that's what people should really worry about, like, how great is Micah going to be when he gets back, not about when I get back, because that's the short term. It's about how great I'm going to be, how I can help my teammates, and how far we're going to go into a playoff run.
2: In Rochester, New York, at the Bills camp, quarterback Josh Allen, he's with you all, Bills fans. It's about time.
5: Definitely, we've watched it. We've put it in the past. We've learned from it. And we've been in the playoffs a lot of times in the last, you know, however many years I've been here now. And, you know, just continuing to find ways to learn from it. And I think that's it's a hard pill to swallow sometimes because we haven't gotten it done. But you knock enough at the door, it's going to open at some point. And that's just what we have to keep doing is keep knocking on that door and giving ourselves chances to be in that situation again.
2: Being too polite there, knocking isn't going to cut it. Might be time to break it down. Now, one of the biggest moves of the offseason is taking shape at the Bengals camp. DT Dexter Lawrence already shifting the mentality. Here's Marcus Spears, ESPN NFL analyst on NFL Live.
6: to add what they've added and the focal point, obviously, being Dexter Lawrence. I thought they did a phenomenal job of impacting this side of this football team. He's going to be a stalwart. We know how good he was from his days in the New York Giants. But like my man Mike Tannenbaum likes to say, he's a force multiplier. He's going to allow other guys to get those one-on-ones. If you don't double team Dexter Lawrence a large majority of the time when you're in passing situations, he's going to impact the pocket and put your quarterback under duress. And that's what Cincinnati wants to do. And this team had a huge issue with stopping the run last year. And they decided, we're going to go get a big dog that can impact the backfield when teams are trying to hand the football off too. So he's more of a guy that's just going to press the pocket. He's going to make everyone else around him better. And this team just has to be middle of the pack on defense. Not to mention, they could be very good in order to have a chance to play for a Super Bowl with what that offense has shown us year in and year out. It all hinges on Joe Burrow's health. But they fixed a lot of what was wrong defensively.
2: All right, and in college football, the preseason coaches poll is out, and Ohio State starts on top. The Buckeyes lead a loaded field that includes Oregon, Georgia, Texas, and Notre Dame in the top five, while defending champion Indiana enters in at number six after, of course, losing Heisman winner Mendoza to the NFL. As far as if there's any hope that the SEC can break a streak of not taking home a national champ, here's Amber Wilson.
7: I think that Georgia is going to end up being very, very good once again. They're sitting here at number three on the list. I might even go as far as putting them number one in the country. They are loaded with talent. Gunnar Stockton, he ended up when the lights were the brightest looking slightly ordinary. He obviously is going to continue to develop and be even better this season. We've seen him improve through his career there. Of course, even coming in relief there when Carson Beck went down with injury the season before. But Gunnar Stockton only threw five interceptions last season. He was incredibly accurate. He took care of the ball. He's proved that he can be a dual threat quarterback as well. I think Georgia has a lot more talent than people give it credit for. And the fact that we have this conversation, well, the SEC hasn't won a national championship in 3 years, I think it's also why people end up sort of dismissing the best chance the SEC has this season, which right now on paper is Georgia.
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0: Jordan Alvarez and the AL West leading Houston Astros are in San Diego to face Fernando Tatis Jr. and the Padres. 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
1: Hey, it's Evan Cohen. 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
1: It's payday in the NFL. Record-setting deals for the Atlanta Falcons and their running back, Bijan Robinson, and Chicago Bears right tackle, Darnell Wright. Robinson becomes the highest paid running back in NFL history with a 3-year extension worth up to $75 million. And Wright, according to sources, is now the highest paid right tackle in NFL history with a 4-year contract extension worth $116 million, $93 million guaranteed. Well, tonight for post-trade deadline debuts, it was George Lombard Jr. with the Yankees making a big league debut to remember. And speaking of debuts, the Dodgers, Tarek Skubal making his debut on the mound for L.A.
2: Skubal steps back, high leg kick in the pitch, swung on and missed, strike three. Strikeout number 6, and he gets Skubal with a fastball at 99.
1: But even with their new ace, the Dodgers still couldn't snap their losing streak. 5 straight losses now. Manager Dave Roberts.
3: I don't know the answer of what's got to give, but we got to find a way to win a ball game. I thought tonight Tarek was fine. A lot of emotion, adrenaline, and it was, he limited the damage. They scored that extra run on the infield hit by Horner and, put us in a position to win the game. And, there's probably a little bit more in there for sure, but I'm not going to push him every time out. We have a lot of baseball left to play. He's a guy that we're all counting on. So I think that I'm going to manage, and pick my spots with him. And, you still got to score. The bullpen just wasn't sharp today, and there was a lot of misexecution and, not taking advantage of counts, and they got some 2-out hits, and yeah, won a ballgame.
1: So is this the window? Is this where other teams can start to close in on the Dodgers? They looked like they were unbreakable. But as far as who the biggest threat is to the Dodgers now, Tony Kornheiser and Michael Wilbon on PTI weigh in.
4: All right, Wilbon, who is now the biggest threat to a Dodgers three-peat?
5: Ooh, there are lots of who's. I got like 4 off the top of my head in no particular order. Arizona Diamondbacks, who are climbing in the wild card race, okay? I'm worried about them chasing my Cubs. They eliminated the Dodgers in 2023, so just 3 years ago, okay? The Padres, who certainly aren't afraid of them. These are rivals.
4: And they hate them.
5: And they eliminated the Dodgers in 22. Mm-hmm. Milwaukee, which people say, oh, they didn't do enough for trade deadline. They got an ace in the Miz who can go out there in game 1 and put you down in a series. And they can follow that up with Dustin May, who I know is up and down. Kyle Harrison may be a rookie, but essentially. But still, they got pitching, all right? And the Cubs, who fortified their pitching, the team with the best defense in Major League Baseball, and the team with the 3rd most runs scored in Major League Baseball. I just named 4, and I didn't even get to Yankees, Tampa, the other league.
4: Well, you didn't mention the Braves.
5: And I didn't mention the Braves.
4: Did you mention the Phillies?
5: No.
4: Because you got to mention the Phillies. And the reason you have to mention the Phillies is because of their 1-2. They have Zach Wheeler, and they have Sanchez. And you have to mention the Phillies. Look, I would not say who is the biggest threat to the Dodgers as much as I would say what is the biggest threat. And what is the biggest threat is the playoff structure. 2 out of 3, 3 out of 5, 4 out of 7, 4 out of 7. This is not the NBA, where it's mostly 4 out of 7, if not all 4 out of 7.
5: All 4
4: and the best team wins. At the end of the year in the NBA, you would say they were the best team.
5: Yep.
4: That's not necessarily the case in baseball. You can lose a 2 out of 3. If, for example, the Brewers had gotten Skubal and could throw Skubal and Mizorowski against, say, the Dodgers in a 2 out of 3, it would be tough to beat them. So I think the actual playoff structure is a part of it. I agree with you on all
5: and
4: the teams.
5: Right,
4: I think the Dodgers are the best team, but in baseball, the
5: anything.
4: Best team doesn't win as often as it does in other
5: and
4: sports.
5: Tony, slumps come at all times of the year, and underperformance can hit a team, almost infect a team like a virus. We see it if not every single October, most of them.
4: I agree.
5: So don't go handing stuff to the Dodgers just yet. We're done. Back to you.
1: Well, the night was certainly all about those post-trade deadline debuts. There was another debut at the stadium that really topped them all. George Lombard Jr., he had a home run in his first major league hit, his second plate appearance of the night. But that's not even the craziest part. His brother, Jacob, was making his pro debut in the Miami Marlins organization, and he had a home run in his debut as well. We heard the story. His parents had to choose. They were on their way to watch the pro debut for brother Jacob. Ultimately, it was Jacob saying, hey, you got to go watch my brother George make his major league debut. All of this unfolded. Here's what George Lombard Jr. had to say after the game.
6: George, what are you thinking to yourself as you're rounding the bases following your first hit going out for a home run?
7: I don't know, to be honest. I don't know if I can really explain it. I don't know if I can put it into words yet. Still kind of all processing. I'm just glad I can help the guys out. It was a tight ball game, so just getting an extra run there was big. Yeah, I'm just glad we came out the win.
6: So Hunter Dobbins throws you back-to-back sweepers in that at-bat. Did seeing the prior sweeper help you stay back on the one that you hit out?
7: Yeah, I thought I saw the last one well. And then, with two strikes, just wasn't trying to do too much. I saw it up a little bit and just, I could put a good swing on it.
6: How did the reality tonight match up with how you dreamt this moment, this day?
7: I mean, it was pretty spot on. It was awesome. It was a great experience. And like I said, getting the win in a tight ball game like that, it was really cool.
6: Arguably, the most important question I'm about to ask you here, are you aware of what your brother Jacob did in his first pro baseball game tonight?
7: I don't know all of it. I heard he hit a homer. So just with that, that's pretty awesome.
6: Yes, he hit a homer. Your parents were in the stands watching your big league debut. They watched Jacob's homer on the phone. What about today do you want to remember forever?
7: I mean, all of it. Just getting all of my family, being here, being able to watch. Hopefully going to talk to my brother now and see how his day went. But, winning a ball game, first day here, is awesome.
6: George, congratulations. Thanks for the time.
7: Thank you.
1: What do you remember? All of it, hopefully. And his brother Jacob is going to have a lot to remember from this evening as well. Playing for the Jupiter Hammerheads, he was able to kind of take in his brother's home run in real time. He said there was a screen in the dugout, and ultimately when he saw his parents hugging, he realized my brother must have done it too. We get a chance to hear from Jacob as well.
8: It was unbelievable, and crazy enough, we called a pitcher's meeting or a mound visit right as my brother was coming up to the plate. So there's a TV in the bar, like the last TV right on the third base line. So I got to watch his AB and his home run. I'm screening at a third baseman like, oh, I think he just hit a home run. And then the TV shows my parents hugging, and I was like, oh my, you just did that. So it was pretty unbelievable.
1: So there's a wild story like this that you just can't top. And then things were just kind of wild athletics at Reds this evening. And Ellie De La Cruz, Sal Stewart, they both drew walks leading off in the eighth inning against Hogan Harris. And then this happened.
9: Harris throws way high all the way to the backstop. Here comes Ellie, and the game is tied. Stewart up to third on the wild pitch, ties the game at four.
1: So there's Stewart on third, already a wild pitch to tie the game. What happens next?
9: Here's the 3-2 pitch to Suarez. Way inside, that kicks away. Here comes Sal to the plate. He will score, and the Reds have the lead. Two wild pitches in the at-bat of Eugenio Suarez. The first tied it. The second one gives the Reds the lead.
1: So a wild night there. Giants at Rangers look to be heading to extras. But Ezekiel Duran had something else to say about that.
10: Here's the pitch. Swung on and a fly ball to deep right field. Lee going back. He's still going back. And he falls down. He can't get it. The game is over. It bounces on the warning track into the crowd. Ezekiel Duran has walked off the Giants with his third hit of the game and his seventh hit of the series. 5-4 Texas, the final. Duran is mobbed at second base.
1: If you're glass half full, there's a million ways to win a baseball game. If you're glass half empty, there's a million ways to lose it. And there we showed you, well, a couple of wild pitches or walk-off ground rule double. Brewers had lost six of their last seven against the Pirates this season. Tonight, they had win number 70 on the line.
11: Into the windup, the 1-0. Fly to deep center field. Jake Mangum's turning and running and watching it at the wall. Goodbye! Off the batter's eye. Andrew Vaughn has gone deep, very deep. And the Brewers have grabbed a 2-1 lead in the fourth.
1: All right, behind that home run from Andrew Vaughn, it's a 4-2 win. Brewers over the Pirates, fastest to 70 wins in franchise history. 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You're listening to Sports Center All Night. I'm your host, Gabrielle Lucevero. Now, Bijan Robinson may have gotten paid, but listen, they need a solution at QB as well in the Atlanta Falcons organization. Freddie Coleman, host of Freddie and Harry, weighs in.
12: There's no such thing as waiting anymore in the National Football League past your rookie year at the quarterback position. That's why Tua Tagovailoa is a part of the Atlanta Falcons. If Michael Penix Jr. can't beat him out, then you know exactly that's not your guy. Either way, having all this happening so far in training camp, the good of it when it comes to Bijan Robinson getting his money, and the bad of it, Jaylen Walker fearing that he has torn his ACL, if anything, it puts even more on Michael Penix Jr. to really get his acting gear from day one, because the Falcons are going to need that for your high-priced running back, your high-priced wide receiver, but more importantly, for the psyche of your football team.
1: Now, Penix entered camp as the quarterback the Falcons drafted to be their long-term answer, picking him number 8 overall in 2024, right? He showed those flashes of getting that starting job in 2025, but ultimately, this has to do with a health issue. Is he healthy enough, fast enough to show Atlanta that he's still the future, right? And in comes Tua Tagovailoa. He's trying to give his career a second light. They signed him after his Miami tenure ended. The Falcons, they're looking to get that version of Tua who led the NFL in passer rating, yards per completion, and the touchdown rate back in 2022. He threw for over 4,000 yards in 2023, but injuries, inconsistency, they've impacted things as well. Tua spoke today about that competition.
13: I view it as a competition. I understand he can't take some team reps right now, you know, because of what he's going through. But outside of that, he's still being able to compete in 7-on-7. He's still able to go through some plays and whatnot in that sense. So competition is competition, regardless of where you go around this league. Everyone's good. Everyone's getting paid, regardless of what side of the ball you're on. And that's what it is.
1: All right, well, NFL competition continues at camp across the country. We're still talking lots of baseball. It's the most exciting day we've had in Major League Baseball in those dog days of summer, with the fact that we've got lots of folks making their debuts with their new teams. But of course, we've still got plenty of folks just here doing their best to continue the run. And that goes for the Houston Astros taking on the Blue Jays this evening.
11: Pitch on the way. Curveball, and that's whacked deep to right field. Lucas is back, looking up. See you later! Taylor Trammell, a three-run homer, and the Astros lead it 6-2. Number 6 for Trammell.
1: 7-2 is your final there, Astros, Blue Jays. Meanwhile, the New York Mets, they're just limping along. They were definitely sellers, figuring out what things will look like for this back half of the season. Luis Torrens has some words about that.
14: 3-1. Swinging a high fly ball to right. Adell going back onto the track near the wall. He jumps and is gone. Opposite field, three-run home run, Luis Torrens. And the Mets in the second inning take a 3-0 lead.
1: Other scores around the league, Padres top the Diamondbacks 9-4. Tigers shut out the Mariners 8-0. Angels lost to the Orioles 3-1. And the Royals beat the Twins 8-2. Coming up next on SportsCenter All Night, we'll take you to the WNBA plus the scheduling change in the NWSL. That's when we come back.
0: Camp to camp, team to team.
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1: Hey, it's Evan Cohen. 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
1: Only one game tonight on the slate for the WNBA. That is, of course, the Toronto Tempo taking on the Golden State Valkyries. The Valkyries, who have certainly established themselves as a playoff, if not a championship contender. We also have been talking a ton about the Major League Baseball trade deadline, but listen, on Sunday, it was the WNBA trade deadline. And in the mix, Anissa Morrow, she made her debut with Toronto after she was acquired in a trade with the Connecticut Sun. That was on Friday. She entered the game with 4:57 left in the first quarter, hit a three about a minute later for the first of her 8 points to go with five rebounds. But it was Kayla Thornton who had a couple quick threes to make an impact.
2: Four players with 6 points for the Valkyries, but it's along with AKT. Oh, pipe in another three. The Valkyries take back the lead.
3: It's good to see those threes fall once again for KT in this second half.
1: Kayla Thornton had 20 points, and Golden State held off the Toronto Tempo for a second straight game, 92-82 on Tuesday night. Veronica Burton, she contributed 12 points, 8 rebounds, 7 assists for the Valkyries. This is the second straight matchup of the teams. By the way, sold out the Chase Center after the Valkyries beat the Tempo 96-79 on Sunday night. In the NWSL, they're going to have a really early start next year. The league plans to kick off its 2027 season on February 11th. That's the earliest start ever, as it adjusts the schedule around the Women's World Cup. The season is going to include a 7-week pause for the tournament, and the league hopes to build momentum by opening just days before the Super Bowl in Los Angeles. So that game is set to take place in Los Angeles as well, open up just before the Super Bowl, hoping to capitalize on some of that momentum in LA. And if we're talking about momentum in LA, well, the Dodgers, they could certainly use some of it. They're on a 5-game skid right now. Not a surprise to think that the hope of the Tarek Skubal debut tonight would maybe make a difference for them. Ultimately, it was the Dodgers' loss to the Cubs, but Skubal made his debut. That's in the books now. Where do things stand as far as what the future, what the next couple of months are looking like for LA when we talk about Shohei Ohtani's return? And how does having Skubal here change that for him? Eduardo Perez, ESPN MLB analyst, weighs in.
4: I really liked what he did. Look, he went 6 innings. He had 1, 2, 3 a few times during the game, 4 innings to be exact. He got ambushed by Dansby. And if you look at it, he was still in control of the zone. Now, yes, was he wild against Suzuki? Absolutely he was. Wasn't hitting his spots there. But he used the fastball efficiently. The curveball was getting soft contact. And the changeup, he was getting the swings and misses. This is the Tarek Skubal you're going to get. Now, we didn't get the Dodgers that usually give you that run support. They were neutralized by Abad, but he kept them in the ball game with 2 runs. That right there is a quality start with 6 innings.
1: Well, from wild pitches to walk-off ground rule doubles, plenty of plays to talk about for Tuesday night in Major League Baseball. But here's your top sounds.
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0: Today's top sounds.
5: How good is that? Are you ready to take?
0: Number 5.
1: There's entrances, and then there's grand entrances. Liam Hicks chose the second option on 620 WDAE.
6: Can the Rays take further advantage? A 2-1. Swing of the ball driven deep in the air to right. This has a chance to the wall. Gone! Welcome to the Rays, Liam Hicks. A 2-out grand slam is the first granny for the Rays this year.
0: Number 4.
1: The Astros have surged into first place. Taylor Trammell is one of the reasons why. KBME 790 AM.
7: Pitch on the way. Curveball, and that's whack. Deep to right field. Lucas is back, looking up. See you later! Taylor Trammell, a 3-run homer. And the Astros lead it 6-2. Number 6 for Trammell.
0: Number 3.
1: Staying in Texas, but heading north, the Giants tied the game in the top of the ninth. Ezekiel Duran didn't want to go to extras. 105.3 The Fan.
8: Here's the pitch. Swung on and a fly ball to deep right field. Lee going back. He's still going back, and he falls down. He can't get it. The game is over. It bounces on the warning track into the crowd. Ezekiel Duran has walked off the Giants with his third hit of the game and his seventh hit of the series. 5-4 Texas, the final. Duran is mobbed at second base.
0: Number two.
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2: 1-0.

0: Dan, it's one thing to make your major league debut. It's another to clock a home run in it. George Lombard Jr. did just that, as heard on Yes Network.
1: The 0-2.
0: Come on, you can't think that there would be many things that would top Tarek Skubal's debut. George Lombard Jr. entered the...
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1: Now he steps back, kicks and fires, and strikes him out looking. Two-seamer, caught plenty of plate, and he starts his Dodger tenure with a strikeout.
0: Record-setting deals on a gridiron.
2: They had to get their best player back on the field, and to do so, they would have to change the landscape of the running back market. So now everything changes across the league for the running backs.
0: More familiar faces debut in new places.
3: Pitch swung on, line to left center field. It's down for a base hit. Turner's around third. He's going to score, and Luis Arraez with a big fist pump pounds his chest.
0: We have all the latest from NFL training camps.
4: This team had a huge issue with stopping the run last year, and they decided we're going to go get a big dog that could impact the backfield when teams are trying to hand the football off to.
0: Plus, a highly touted prospect gets the call.
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5: Major League Baseball trade deadline dust is settled, and there is a new star in Hollywood. But how do you fare in the Windy City? Plus, the playoff and the payoff for bullish trade deadline moves around the league, and a payday for one of the NFL's brightest young stars. But listen, we start with a whole lot of familiar faces and a bunch of new places tonight around Major League Baseball. And most of all, Tarek Skubal on the mound in a Dodgers uniform, LA visiting Chicago.
1: Skubal looking over the webbing of his glove. He is angled off toward the first base side. Now he steps back, kicks and fires and strikes him out looking. Two-seamer. Caught plenty of plate, and he starts his Dodger tenure with a strikeout.
6: At 99 miles an hour.
5: That's the call on 570 LA Sports. Skubal made his debut for the Dodgers, the Cy Young Award winner, immediately got some run support, too.
1: 2-1 pitch. Tucker swings. It's a high drive to left center field, carrying. This ball headed back. It is gone. An opposite field home run, Kyle Tucker. He comes back to Wrigley Field and picks up his 10th home run of the season, getting the Dodgers on the board. It is 1-0.
5: That 1-0 lead only lasted so long. Who else but Dansby Swanson in to ruin the Skubal party?
3: Let's see if he can start a Cubs rally right now. 1-0 Dodgers. Dansby drives one in the air. Deep left center. Get out the tape measure. Long gone. Ball game tied 1-1. Dansby Swanson with a long home run to left center.
5: Swanson's 17th of the season. He was 3-for-4 with an RBI. Fifth game this season with three hits. Cubs are 5-0 in those games. So stayed tied into the bottom of the sixth.
3: Tie game, sixth inning, runners at first and third, two down. Nico hits a big chopper towards second base. That's going to be a base hit. Cubs take the lead. A kangaroo bounce. It must have hit right down on home plate. It jumped 90 feet up in the air, landed between the mound and second base.
5: Skubal threw 85 pitches. 51 of those were strikes tonight. 60% strike rate. Lowest in any start over the last three seasons. He went six innings, allowed four hits, two earned runs, six strikeouts. It's his sixth straight road start with two or fewer earned runs that extends the longest streak in a season in his career. Still, all those numbers, ultimately, it's a loss for the Dodgers. Their fifth straight Cubs win 5-1. How did Skubal feel taking the mound in a different uniform?
7: Yeah, I mean, baseball is baseball. The game's the game. You know, it's my job to just go out there and compete and do what I can and try to put our team in a position to win a ball game. And that's all I can ask myself to do. But the game's always just the game.
5: The game's the game. But how did he feel his game was this evening?
7: I think my stuff was plenty good. You know, I felt like I commanded everything really well. I think, you know, maybe the low strike rate, I don't even know what it is. But, you know, when I was missing in the areas that I was trying to go, there's just... a few sinkers and a few sliders that can kind of flip at bats. You know, I probably should be a little better at first pitch strikes. You know, I think especially second or third time through, you know, I need to be better there. But, you know, the stuff coming out of my hand is what I expect out of myself.
5: Scooble's so-so on his own performance as far as his new manager, Dave Roberts. Here's his take.
8: Derek's stuff was good. It was good. I think that, you know, and this first time I saw him, you know, live, but, you know, even when it's not perfect, it's still pretty dang good. So, like I said, he could have probably went out there for the seventh, but I didn't feel good about him finishing it if there was, you know, three or four hitters. So I felt, you know, give that next reliever a clean inning. But as far as the stuff was good.
5: And how about the team responsible for three of those losses in the Dodgers' five-game skid? Yes, the Boston Red Sox hosting the White Sox. They made a big trade deadline acquisition in Adley Rutschman, but he joined his new club on the IL. He's still got wrist inflammation. Sox proved they would be all right without him for now.
9: 1-0 pitch is swung on and driven high into left field. It is back. It is gone. A slam for Durbin. It is 5-0 Red Sox.
5: The only thing that might come close to that grand slam is the call on WEEI 93.7 FM. What a call. What a home run. That one onto the Mass Pike. And it's a Red Sox win 14-2. When it comes to the New York Yankees, another debut this evening, not by way of the trade deadline, but instead George Lombard Jr. making his debut in pinstripes. Yankees needing to rebound after a 13-7 loss to open their series against the Cardinals. They're still missing their big bats. But when it comes to hot bats, we know Jazz Chisholm, he's got it.
10: We were impressed by all three of them.
11: High drive, deep right field, that ball is gone. Jazz Chisholm Jr. gives the Yankees an early 1-0 lead.
5: So Chisholm went 1-for-3, had a home run, leads the team with 4 home runs since the All-Star break. But that's not the best home run that we got tonight.
11: The 0-2.
5: You heard it right there on Yes Network. First big league hit, first big league home run for George Lombard Jr. Manager Aaron Boone, plenty happy with that.
12: Obviously a great, great first night for him. The home run was great. The defense was tremendous. That play in the hole that he and Jazz turned, it's a pretty special turn, but you just see how fluid he is out there, how physical he is, and certainly a night to remember for him and for him and his family, too.
5: That last part, for him and his family, here's the deal. He was not the only Lombard to leave the yard in their pro baseball debut tonight. His younger brother, Jacob, made his pro debut in the Miami Marlins organization, and he had a home run as well. I've got much more from the brothers in this hour. But when it comes to debuts, that's the theme of the evening. Rays at Rockies, and Liam Hicks knows how to make an entrance.
13: Can the Rays take further advantage? A 2-1. Swing and a ball driven deep in the air to right. This has a chance to the wall. Gone! Welcome to the Rays, Liam Hicks. A 2-out grand slam is the first granny for the Rays this year, and they lead 5-1 in the third.
5: First for the Rays this year, first player in Rays history with a grand slam in their team debut. Listen, a whole lot of game left to play after that, though. Rays go on to win it in extras 9-7. Hey, we got another debut, too. The Phillies acquired Luis Arraez from the San Francisco Giants on Monday. Turns out adding a 3-time batting champion and 4-time All-Star would pay off pretty quickly.
14: The pitch swung on, line to left center field. It's down for a base hit.
3: Turner's around third. He's going to score. And Luis Arraez with a big fist pump, pounds his chest, shouting back at the Phillies dugout. He's giving them a 1-0 lead. Welcome to town.
5: Welcome to town. 2-for-4 with a single and a double. 2 RBI. His 42nd multi-hit game this season. Third most in Major League Baseball. Phillies top the Nationals 5-0. It's their 15th shutout of the season. That's good for the league lead. Third in the last 4 games. And the Phillies, they are tied for third most shutout wins in a season over the last 50 years. Now with Arraez at second base, that shifted things around on defense, though. And it put Bryce Harper in right field for the first time in 4 years.
7: Yeah, it felt good. I think the hardest part for me is going to be going back on the ball. Anything coming in, I think I'm going to be okay. But it's kind of relearning going back on the ball a little bit.
5: I think he's going to be okay. Well, you're listening to SportsCenter All Night on ESPN Radio. 30 for 30's new series, The Betrayal of Shohei Ohtani, is available now on all major podcast platforms. The Betrayal of Shohei Ohtani is presented by Gusto.
2: Bijan Robinson getting his deal done certainly sets the stage for Gibbs to do the same. But for this moment, it is Bijan Robinson with the highest contract for a running back in the history of the NFL. He now surpasses Saquon Barkley, who was making $20.6 million a year. Robinson moves to $22.25 million per year. Bijan Robinson was a Holden, as you mentioned. The Falcons knew that they had to get their best player back on the field, and to do so, they would have to change the landscape of the running back market. So now everything changes across the league for the running backs. We'll see how quickly now Jahmyr Gibbs can get his deal done, because there were whispers across the NFL that these two deals were absolutely connected to one another.
5: Jeff Darlington, ESPN NFL reporter on Get Up, talking about Bijan Robinson, the running back.

0: about 2 months. Worth every penny, especially when it comes to Robinson. At least that says Kevin Stefanski, head coach.
1: You know, I remember my first day here, got off the airplane in the car heading over here, and I was with somebody that was just extolling his Bijan's virtues as a person, and it was one of those, you're not going to believe it when you first meet him type of thing. And I think it's true. You know, he's wired the right way, was raised the right way. He's a team guy all the way. And that could be rare sometimes in this day and age, but it's just who he is. It's certainly authentic. That's just, and that's been my experience with him from the moment I met him here in the locker room to now. He's all about the team, and I don't see that changing.
0: Inside the Falcons camp, plenty happy. Not everyone, though, outside happy with how Atlanta is moving. Evan Cohen on Unsportsmanlike this morning.
2: I despise the way the Atlanta Falcons are building their team. Despise it. They are paying everyone else to make up for quarterback play. I hate when teams do that. Let's pay a wide receiver, let's pay a running back, let's pay a tight end, who all deserve to get paid, because we really don't have the position that matters the most. And then let's give up future assets to get defenders on our team that, let's say it kindly, may not be the highest of character players, according to reports. I don't appreciate the way in which they're building the team. It wouldn't be the way I would build it.
0: No mincing words there. We've got more from the Falcons camp QB room coming up in the next half hour. Running backs around the league certainly love to see it, but the one who will be happiest to see it, Lions running back Jahmyr Gibbs. He's still a hold-in waiting for a new deal. He's yet to join his team on the field at training camp.
3: Bijan Robinson is their offense. They line him up all over the place, wide receiver, running back. Getting his deal done allows those quarterbacks and Kevin Stefanski, their head coach, to be able to run the offense that he was brought there to run. So having that guy in training camp this early bodes well for his health throughout the course of the season. The longer that holding goes, the more likely that you're going to see some type of injury once he's back on the field. So getting this deal done now makes so much sense. And I think for Jahmyr Gibbs, you're doing a dance right now in the locker room in Detroit, because you know the money is coming for him now that Bijan Robinson is done.
0: That's ESPN NFL analyst Jason McCourty. But as far as things going in the Lions camp, is Dan Campbell doing a dance too?
4: It's certainly not going to hurt. I mean, it's not going to hurt, but we'll see. You know, we'll see. I'm anxious to get Gibbs back out there. Every day that goes by, you know, that's another day that you feel like you miss with him, and getting him out there with the guys and him being doing his part. So, but there again, man, it'll get done when it gets done.
0: Now, Falcons did take a hit today as well. NFL Network's Ian Rappaport reporting that edge Jalen Walker may have a torn ACL. The second-year linebacker was carted off the field on Tuesday. Confirmation of the injury is pending an MRI. Well, Robinson, though, not the only one getting paid, and the big payouts, not just for the skill players. 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
1: Hey, it's Evan Cohen. Coming up Wednesday as preseason games approach, one NFL executive made an interesting comment about the future of his quarterback. It's on Sportsmanlike, 6 a.m. Eastern, right here on ESPN Radio, ESPN2, and ESPNU.

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1: It's a huge deal for Bijan and the Falcons, but it's also a big deal for Jahmyr Gibbs and maybe even Jonathan Taylor. It's a case where you have a breakthrough on the running back front. And because of that, that now, I think, will provide the framework for a Jahmyr Gibbs deal. And with Bijan getting done, I would expect that Jahmyr Gibbs now also would get done. We always thought that he would come first and pave the way for the other backs, and that's exactly what's happened here.
2: All right, Jahmyr Gibbs is still waiting on a deal in Detroit, but a few others managing to put pen to paper on Tuesday. Zay Flowers, 4-year extension with the Ravens, the wide receiver, set to make $140 million. That includes $108 million guaranteed, both of which are records for a Ravens wide receiver. Now, the average of $35 million per season ties him with Minnesota's Justin Jefferson as the NFL's fourth highest paid wideout. Flowers becomes the second highest paid player on the Ravens behind quarterback Lamar Jackson.
3: I think that this contract makes sense. I know folks see him next to like Justin Jefferson and there's a reaction. He's not as good as Justin Jefferson. Well, first of all, the wide receiver contract market is going to get reset fast. Puka Nacua is up. He's going to blow this out of the water. And this will look reasonable soon. It always happens. But then as far as Marcus, you made a good point about the production. The Ravens, it feels like they've constantly been looking for a boundary receiver to pair with Flowers. But since Flowers has been drafted, so the last 3 years, he ranks fifth league-wide amongst all receivers in target share. He is the focal point of this Ravens offense. That's a big part of why they're paying him. And I'd also say this, in 2026, I know we think of a number one wide receiver as being that big-bodied X receiver, but with the way offense has evolved, play callers have gotten so good at finding ways to make guys like Flowers the focal point of the offense, using motion to get him free releases and space to operate in. And he's so shifty, so fast, the yards after the catch are there. So I do think while he is not your stereotypical number one, he is Baltimore's number one, and it makes sense that they paid him as such.
2: And hey, it's not just the skill players getting paid today. Darnell Wright, Chicago Bears right tackle, 4-year contract extension. Sources told ESPN's Jeremy Fowler that the extension is for $116 million. That includes $93 million guaranteed, making Wright the highest paid right tackle in NFL history. Well, it's summer and we've got camps going on, so let's get some notes around NFL camps. Out at Packers camp, Micah Parsons, he had a message as he works his way back from injury.
4: You know, I think people are worried about, you know, if I come back. You know, I just feel like people should just be worried about, you know, how I'm going to be when I come back. You know, that's kind of like my mentality and how I feel and how I'm going to approach when I'm back is like, people are worried about the knee. They should be worried about how I'm going to play when I get back. The anger, the frustration, the things that I'm going to have to let out because, you know, how long it's been since I played. So I think that's what people should really worry about. Like, how great is Micah going to be when he gets back? Not about when I get back, because that's the short term. It's about how great I'm going to be, how I can help my teammates, and how far we're going to go into a playoff run.
2: In Rochester, New York, at the Bills camp, quarterback Josh Allen, he's with you all, Bills fans. It's about time.
5: Definitely, we've watched it. We've put it in the past. We've learned from it. And we've been in the playoffs a lot of times in the last, you know, however many years I've been here now. And, you know, just continuing to find ways to learn from it. And I think that's it's a hard pill to swallow sometimes because we haven't gotten it done. But you knock enough at the door, it's going to open at some point. And that's just what we have to keep doing is keep knocking on that door and giving ourselves chances to be in that situation again.
2: Being too polite there, knocking isn't going to cut it. Might be time to break it down. Now, one of the biggest moves of the offseason is taking shape at the Bengals camp. DT Dexter Lawrence already shifting the mentality. Here's Marcus Spears, ESPN NFL analyst on NFL Live.
6: to add what they've added and focus, the focal point obviously being Dexter Lawrence, I thought they did a phenomenal job of impacting this side of this football team. He's going to be a stalwart. We know how good he was from his days in the New York Giants. But like my man Mike Tannenbaum likes to say, he's a force multiplier. He's going to allow other guys to get those one-on-ones. If you don't double team Dexter Lawrence a large majority of the time when you're in passing situations, he's going to impact the pocket and put your quarterback under duress. And that's what Cincinnati wants to do. And this team had a huge issue with stopping the run last year. And they decided, we're going to go get a big dog that could impact the backfield when teams are trying to hand the football off too. So he's more of a guy that's just going to press the pocket. He's going to make everyone else around him better. And this team just has to be middle of the pack on defense. Not to mention, they could be very good in order to have a chance to play for a Super Bowl with what that offense has shown us year in and year out. It all hinges on Joe Burrow's health. But they fixed a lot of what was wrong defensively.
2: All right, and in college football, the preseason coaches poll is out, and Ohio State starts on top. The Buckeyes lead a loaded field that includes Oregon, Georgia, Texas, and Notre Dame in the top five, while defending champion Indiana enters at number six after losing Heisman winner Fernando Mendoza to the NFL. As far as if there's any hope that the SEC can break a streak of not taking home a national champ, here's Amber Wilson.
7: I think that Georgia is going to end up being very, very good once again. They're sitting here at number three on the list. I might even go as far as putting them number one in the country. They are loaded with talent. Gunnar Stockton, he ended up when the lights were the brightest looking slightly ordinary. He obviously is going to continue to develop and be even better this season. We've seen him improve through his career there. Of course, even coming in relief there when Carson Beck went down with injury the season before. But Gunnar Stockton only threw five interceptions last season. He was incredibly accurate. He took care of the ball. He's proved that he can be a dual threat quarterback as well. I think Georgia has a lot more talent than people give it credit for. And the fact that we have this conversation, well, the SEC hasn't won a national championship in 3 years, I think it's also why people end up sort of dismissing the best chance the SEC has this season, which right now on paper is Georgia.
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1: It's payday in the NFL, record-setting deals for the Atlanta Falcons and their running back, Bijan Robinson, and Chicago Bears right tackle, Darnell Wright. Robinson becomes the highest-paid running back in NFL history with a three-year extension worth up to $75 million. And Wright, according to sources, is now the highest-paid right tackle in NFL history with a four-year contract extension worth $116 million, $93 million guaranteed. Well, tonight for post-trade deadline debuts, it was George Lombard Jr. with the Yankees making a big league debut to remember. And speaking of debuts, the Dodgers, Tarek Skubal making his debut on the mound for L.A.
2: Skubal steps back, high leg kick in the pitch, swung on and missed, strike three. Strikeout number six, and he gets Skubal with a fastball at 99.
1: But even with their new ace, the Dodgers still couldn't snap their losing streak. Five straight losses now. Manager Dave Roberts.
3: I don't know the answer of what's got to give, but we got to find a way to win a ball game. I thought tonight Tarek was fine. A lot of emotion, adrenaline, and it was, he limited the damage. They scored that extra run on the infield hit by Horner and, put us in a position to win the game. And, there's probably a little bit more in there for sure, but I'm not going to push him every time out. We have a lot of baseball left to play. He's a guy that we're all counting on. So I think that I'm going to manage, and pick my spots with him. And, you still got to score. The bullpen just wasn't sharp today, and there was a lot of misexecution and not taking advantage of counts, and they got some two out hits, and yeah, we won a ball game.
1: So is this the window? Is this where other teams can start to close in on the Dodgers? They looked like they were unbreakable. But as far as who the biggest threat is to the Dodgers now, Tony Kornheiser and Michael Wilbon on PTI weigh in.
4: All right, Wilbon, who is now the biggest threat to a Dodgers three-peat?
5: Ooh, there are lots of who's. I got like four off the top of my head in no particular order. Arizona Diamondbacks, who are climbing in the wild card race, okay? I'm worried about them chasing my Cubs. They eliminated the Dodgers in 2023, so just 3 years ago, okay? The Padres, who certainly aren't afraid of them. These are rivals.
4: And they hate them.
5: And they eliminated the Dodgers in 22. Mm-hmm. Milwaukee, which people say, oh, they didn't do enough at trade deadline. They got an ace in the Miz who can go out there in game one and put you down in a series. And they can follow that up with Dustin May, who I know is up and down. Cal Harrison may be a rookie, but essentially. But still, they got pitching, all right? And the Cubs, who fortified their pitching, the team with the best defense in Major League Baseball, and the team with the third most runs scored in Major League Baseball. I just named four, and I didn't even get to Yankees, Tampa, the other league.
4: Well, you didn't mention the Braves.
5: And I didn't mention the Braves.
4: Did you mention the Phillies?
5: No.
4: Because you got to mention the Phillies. And the reason you have to mention the Phillies is because of their 1-2. They have Zach Wheeler, and they have Sanchez. And you have to mention the Phillies. Look, I would not say who is the biggest threat to the Dodgers as much as I would say what is the biggest threat. And what is the biggest threat is the playoff structure. 2 out of 3, 3 out of 5, 4 out of 7, 4 out of 7. This is not the NBA, where it's mostly 4 out of 7, if not all 4 out of 7. And the best team wins. At the end of the year in the NBA, you would say they were the best team.
5: Yep.
4: That's not necessarily the case in baseball. You can lose a 2 out of 3. If, for example, the Brewers had gotten Skubal and could throw Skubal and Mizorowski against, say, the Dodgers in a 2 out of 3, it would be tough to beat them. So I think the actual playoff structure is a part of it. I agree with you on all
5: and
4: the teams.
5: Right,
4: I think the Dodgers are the best team, but in baseball, the best team doesn't win as often as it does in other sports.
5: Tony, slumps come at all times of the year, and underperformance can hit a team, almost infect a team like a virus. We see it if not every single October, most of them.
4: I agree.
5: So don't go handing stuff to the Dodgers just yet. We're done. Back to you.
1: Well, the night was certainly all about those post-trade deadline debuts. There was another debut at the stadium that really topped them all. George Lombard Jr., he had a home run in his first major league hit, his second plate appearance of the night. But that's not even the craziest part. His brother Jacob was making his pro debut in the Miami Marlins organization, and he had a home run in his debut as well. We heard the story. His parents had to choose. They were on their way to watch the pro debut for brother Jacob. Ultimately, it was Jacob saying, hey, you got to go watch my brother George make his major league debut. All of this unfolded. Here's what George Lombard Jr. had to say after the game.
6: George, what are you thinking to yourself as you're rounding the bases following your first hit going out for a home run?
7: I don't know, to be honest. I don't know if I can really explain it. I don't know if I can put it into words yet. Still kind of all processing. I'm just glad I could help the guys out. It was a tight ball game, so just getting an extra run there was big. I'm just glad we came out the win.
6: So Hunter Dobbins throws you back-to-back sweepers in that at-bat. Did seeing the prior sweeper help you stay back on the one that you hit out?
7: Yeah, I thought I saw the last one well. With two strikes, just wasn't trying to do too much. I saw it up a little bit and just, could put a good swing on it.
6: How did the reality tonight match up with how you dreamt this moment, this day?
7: I mean, it was pretty spot on. It was awesome. It was a great experience. And like I said, getting the win in a tight ball game like that, it was really cool.
6: Arguably, the most important question I'm about to ask you here, are you aware of what your brother Jacob did in his first pro baseball game tonight?
7: I don't know all of it. I heard he hit a homer. So just with that, that's pretty awesome.
6: Yes, he hit a homer. Your parents are in the stands watching your big league debut. They watched Jacob's homer on the phone. What about today do you want to remember forever?
7: I mean, all of it. Just getting all of my family, being here, being able to watch. Hopefully going to talk to my brother now and see how his day went. But winning a ball game, first day here, is awesome.
6: George, congratulations. Thanks for the time.
7: Thank you.
1: What do you remember? All of it, hopefully. And his brother Jacob is going to have a lot to remember from this evening as well. Playing for the Jupiter Hammerheads, he was able to kind of take in his brother's home run in real time. He said there was a screen in the dugout, and ultimately when he saw his parents hugging, he realized my brother must have done it too. We get a chance to hear from Jacob as well.
8: It was unbelievable, and crazy enough, we called a pitcher's meeting or a mound visit right as my brother was coming up to play. So there's a TV in the bar, like the last TV right on the third base line. So I got to watch his AB and his home run. I'm screaming at a third baseman like, oh, I think they just hit a home run. And then the TV shows my parents hugging, and I was like, oh my, you just did that. So it was pretty unbelievable.
1: So there's a wild story like this that you just can't top. And then things were just kind of wild. Athletics at Reds this evening. And Ellie De La Cruz, Sal Stewart, they both drew walks leading off in the eighth inning against Hogan Harris. And then this happened.
9: Harris throws way high all the way to the backstop. Here comes Ellie, and the game is tied. Stewart up to third on a wild pitch, ties the game at four.
1: So there's Stewart on third, already a wild pitch to tie the game. What happens next?
9: Here's the 3-2 pitch to Suarez. Way inside, that kicks away. Here comes Sal to the plate. He will score, and the Reds have the lead. Two wild pitches in the at-bat of Eugenio Suarez. The first tied it. The second one gives the Reds the lead.
1: So wild night there. Giants at Rangers look to be heading to extras, but Ezekiel Duran had something else to say about that.
10: Here's the pitch. Swung on and a fly ball to deep right field. Lee going back. He's still going back, and he falls down. He can't get it. The game is over. It bounces on the warning track into the crowd. Ezekiel Duran has walked off the Giants with his third hit of the game and his seventh hit of the series. 5-4 Texas, the final. Duran is mobbed at second base.
1: If you're glass half full, there's a million ways to win a baseball game. If you're glass half empty, there's a million ways to lose it. And there we showed you, well, a couple of wild pitches or a walk-off ground rule double. Brewers had lost six of their last seven against the Pirates this season. Tonight, they had win number 70 on the line.
9: You know, the windup, the 1-0. Fly to deep center field. Jake Mangum's turning and running and watching it at the wall. Goodbye! Off the batter's eye, Andrew Vaughn has gone deep, very deep, and the Brewers have grabbed a 2-1 lead in the fourth.
1: All right, behind that home run from Andrew Vaughn, it's a 4-2 win, Brewers over the Pirates, fastest to 70 wins in franchise history. Well, ESPN Radio presented by Progressive Insurance, you're listening to SportsCenter All Night. I'm your host, Gabrielle Lucevero. Now, Bijan Robinson may have gotten paid, but listen, they need a solution at QB as well in the Atlanta Falcons organization. Freddie Coleman, host of Freddie and Harry, weighs in.
11: There's no such thing as waiting anymore in the National Football League past your rookie year, the quarterback position. That's why Tua Tagovailoa is a part of the Atlanta Falcons. If Michael Penix Jr. can't beat him out, then you know exactly that's not your guy. Either way, having all this happening so far in training camp, the good of it when it comes to Bijan Robinson getting his money, and the bad of it, Jalen Walker fearing that he has torn his ACL. If anything, it puts even more on Michael Penix Jr. to really get his act in gear from day one, because the Falcons are going to need that for your high-priced running back, your high-priced wide receiver, but more importantly, for the psyche of your football team.
1: Now, Penix entered camp as the quarterback the Falcons drafted to be their long-term answer, picking him number 8 overall in 2024, right? He showed those flashes of getting that starting job in 2025, but ultimately, this has to do with a health issue. Is he healthy enough, fast enough to show Atlanta that he's still the future, right? And in comes Tua Tagovailoa. He's trying to give his career a second light. They signed him after his Miami tenure ended. The Falcons, they're looking to get that version of Tua who led the NFL in passer rating, yards per completion, and the touchdown rate back in 2022. He threw for over 4,000 yards in 2023, but injuries, inconsistency, they've impacted things as well. Tua spoke today about that competition.
12: I view it as a competition. I understand he can't take some team reps right now, you know, because of what he's going through. But outside of that, he's still being able to compete in 7-on-7. He's still able to go through some plays and whatnot in that sense. So competition is competition, regardless of where you go around this league. Everyone's good. Everyone's getting paid, regardless of what side of the ball you're on. And that's what it is.
1: All right, well, NFL competition continues at camp across the country. We're still talking lots of baseball. It's the most exciting day we've had in Major League Baseball in those dog days of summer, with the fact that we've got lots of folks making their debuts with their new teams. But of course, we've still got plenty of folks just here doing their best to continue the run. And that goes for the Houston Astros taking on the Blue Jays this evening.
9: Pitch on the way. Curveball, and that's whack deep to right field. Lucas is back, looking up. See you later! Taylor Trammell, a three-run homer, and the Astros lead it 6-2. Number 6 for Trammell.
1: 7-2 is your final there, Astros, Blue Jays. Meanwhile, the New York Mets, they're just limping along. They were definitely sellers, figuring out what things will look like for this back half of the season. Luis Torrens has some words about that.
9: 3-1. Swinging a high fly ball to right. Adell going back onto the track near the wall. He jumps and is gone. Opposite field, three-run home run, Luis Torrens. And the Mets in the second inning take a 3-0 lead.
1: Other scores around the league, Padres top the Diamondbacks 9-4. Tigers shut out the Mariners 8-0. Angels lost to the Orioles 3-1. and the Royals beat the Twins 8-2. Coming up next on SportsCenter All Night, we'll take you to the WNBA plus the scheduling change in the NWSL. That's when we come back.
0: The traditions. The rivalries. 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
16: Toward the bullpen, it is gone. Yordan Alvarez.
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1: Hey, this is Rich Eisen. 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
1: Only one game tonight on the slate for the WNBA. That is, of course, the Toronto Tempo taking on the Golden State Valkyries. The Valkyries, who have certainly established themselves as a playoff, if not a championship contender. We also have been talking a ton about the Major League Baseball trade deadline, but listen, on Sunday, it was the WNBA trade deadline. And in the mix, Anissa Morrow, she made her debut with Toronto after she was acquired in a trade with Connecticut Sun. That was on Friday. She entered the game with 4:57 left in the first quarter, hit a three about a minute later for the first of her 8 points to go with five rebounds. But it was Kayla Thornton who had a couple quick threes to make an impact.
2: Four players with 6 points for the Valkyries, but it's along with AKT. Oh, pipe in another three. The Valkyries take back the lead.
3: It's good to see those threes fall once again for KT in this second half.
1: Kayla Thornton had 20 points, and Golden State held off the Toronto Tempo for a second straight game, 92-82 on Tuesday night. Veronica Burton, she contributed 12 points, 8 rebounds, 7 assists for the Valkyries. This is the second straight matchup of the teams. By the way, sold out the Chase Center after the Valkyries beat the Tempo 96-79 on Sunday night. In the NWSL, they're going to have a really early start next year. The league plans to kick off its 2027 season on February 11th. That's the earliest start ever, as it adjusts the schedule around the Women's World Cup. The season is going to include a 7-week pause for the tournament, and the league hopes to build momentum by opening just days before the Super Bowl in Los Angeles. So that game is set to take place in Los Angeles as well, open up just before the Super Bowl, hoping to capitalize on some of that momentum in LA. And if we're talking about momentum in LA, well, the Dodgers, they could certainly use some of it. They're on a 5-game skid right now. Not a surprise to think that the hope of the Tarek Skubal debut tonight would maybe make a difference for them. Ultimately, it was the Dodgers' loss to the Cubs, but Skubal made his debut. That's in the books now. Where do things stand as far as what the future, what the next couple of months are looking like for LA when we talk about Shohei Ohtani's return? And how does having Skubal here change that for him? Eduardo Perez, ESPN MLB analyst, weighs in.
4: It doesn't. This is an addition, and this guy now becomes that number two in the rotation behind Yamamoto. Mm-hmm. As good as Tarek Skubal is, and as good as Shohei Ohtani has been all season long, Shohei Ohtani has to take care of that knee. He is just as valuable at the batter's box as he is towing that rubber, and they better get one of the two at least. If they get two, it's great. We've seen what he can do on the mound. But Shohei Ohtani right now, just get healthy. Don't try to rush it. Don't impact it, because one thing that the Dodgers do have is a lot of depth.
1: Well, from wild pitches to walk-off ground rule doubles, plenty of plays to talk about for Tuesday night in Major League Baseball. But here's your top sounds.
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5: How good is that? Are you not entertained?
0: Number five.
1: There's entrances and then there's grand entrances. Liam Hicks chose the second option on 620 WDAE.
6: Can the Rays take further advantage? A 2-1. Swing of the ball driven deep in the air to right. This has a chance to the wall. Gone! Welcome to the Rays, Liam Hicks. A 2-out grand slam is the first granny for the Rays this year.
0: Number four.
1: The Astros have surged into first place. Taylor Trammell is one of the reasons why. KBME 790 AM.
7: Pitch on the way. Curveball, and that's whack. Deep to right field. Lucas is back, looking up. See you later! Taylor Trammell, a 3-run homer. And the Astros lead it 6-2. Number for six for Tramiel.
0: Number three.
1: Staying in Texas, but heading north, the Giants tied the game in the top of the ninth. Ezekiel Duran didn't want to go to extras. 105.3 The Fan.
8: Here's the pitch. Swung on and a fly ball to deep right field. Lee going back. He's still going back, and he falls down. He can't get it. The game is over. It bounces on the warning track into the crowd. Ezekiel Duran has walked off the Giants with his third hit of the game and his seventh hit of the series. 5-4 Texas, the final. Duran is mobbed at second base.
0: Number two.
1: Boston came into the day with a five-game win streak, and it wasn't long before they knew it'd be six on WEEI 93.7 FM.
9: 1-0.

0: It's one thing to make your major league debut. It's another to clock a home run in it. George Lombard Jr. did just that, as heard on Yes Network.
1: The 0-2.
0: Come on, you can't think that there would be many things that would top Tarek Skubal's debut. George Lombard Jr. entered the yard. He left the yard. He said, oh, I'll give you guys something to talk about. Not just because of that home run, but because his brother down in the minors making his pro debut with the Miami Marlins farms.
2: Hey, Max, you look absolutely dashing in that purple tie. Ready to harness the world?
3: You bet, Daisy. I'm ready as I'll ever be. And might I say, your purple tie really pops with your vest.
2: Thanks. I almost went with a cape, but didn't want to come across as pretentious.
3: Nonsense. Anyone in our line of work should rock a cape.
2: You might be onto something, Max.
3: Phew. So, here we go. First day on the job. You've got this, right?
2: Right. Don't forget, we both graduated from Dogs, Inc. with honors.
3: Which means I can guide my human around a busy city with ease.
2: And I can give my human a restful night.
3: I hope my human is kind and loving.
2: And I hope mine likes wet kisses and zoomies.
3: Ready to make a difference?
2: Born ready. 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
1: Now he steps back, kicks and fires, and strikes him out looking. Two-seamer, caught plenty of plate, and he starts his Dodger tenure with a strikeout.
0: Record-setting deals on a gridiron.
2: They had to get their best player back on the field, and to do so, they would have to change the landscape of the running back market. So now everything changes across the league for the running backs.
0: More familiar faces debut in new places.
3: Pitch swung on, line to left center field. It's down for a base hit. Turner's around third. He's going to score, and Luis Arraez with a big fist pump pounds his chest.
0: We have all the latest from NFL training camps.
4: This team had a huge issue with stopping the run last year, and they decided we're going to go get a big dog that could impact the backfield when teams are trying to hand the football off to.
0: Plus, a highly touted prospect gets the call.
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5: Major League Baseball trade deadline dust is settled, and there is a new star in Hollywood. But how do you fare in the Windy City? Plus, the playoff and the payoff for bullish trade deadline moves around the league, and a payday for one of the NFL's brightest young stars. But listen, we start with a whole lot of familiar faces and a bunch of new places tonight around Major League Baseball. And most of all, Tarek Skubal on the mound in a Dodgers uniform, LA visiting Chicago.
1: Skubal looking over the webbing of his glove. He is angled off toward the first base side. Now he steps back, kicks and fires, and strikes him out looking. Two-seamer. Caught plenty of plate, and he starts his Dodger tenure with a strikeout.
6: At 99 miles an hour.
5: That's the call on 570 LA Sports. Skubal made his debut for the Dodgers, the Cy Young Award winner, immediately got some run support, too.
1: 2-1 pitch. Tucker swings. It's a high drive to left center field, carrying. This ball headed back. It is gone. An opposite field home run, Kyle Tucker. He comes back to Wrigley Field and picks up his 10th home run of the season, getting the Dodgers on the board. It is 1-0.
5: That 1-0 lead only lasted so long. Who else but Dansby Swanson in to ruin the Skubal party?
7: Let's see if he can start a Cubs rally right now. 1-0 Dodgers. Dansby drives one in the air. Deep left center. Get out the tape measure. Long gone. Ball game tied 1-1. Dansby Swanson with a long home run to left center.
5: Swanson's 17th of the season. He was 3-for-4 with an RBI. Fifth game this season with three hits. Cubs are 5-0 in those games. So stayed tied into the bottom of the sixth.
7: Tie game, sixth inning, runners at first and third, two down. Nico hits a big chopper towards second base. That's going to be a base hit. Cubs take the lead. A kangaroo bounce. It must have hit right down on home plate. It jumped 90 feet up in the air, landed between the mound and second base.
5: Skubal threw 85 pitches. 51 of those were strikes tonight. 60% strike rate. Lowest in any start over the last three seasons. He went six innings, allowed four hits, two earned runs, six strikeouts. It's his sixth straight road start with two or fewer earned runs that extends the longest streak in a season in his career. Still, all those numbers, ultimately, it's a loss for the Dodgers. Their fifth straight Cubs win 5-1. How did Skubal feel taking the mound in a different uniform?
8: Yeah, I mean, baseball is baseball. The game's the game. You know, it's my job to just go out there and compete and do what I can and try to put our team in a position to win a ball game. And that's all I can ask myself to do. But the game's always just the game.
5: The game's the game. But how did he feel his game was this evening?
8: I think my stuff was plenty good. You know, I felt like I commanded everything really well. I think, you know, maybe the low strike rate, I don't even know what it is. But, you know, when I was missing in the areas that I was trying to go. There's just a few sinkers and a few sliders that can kind of flip at bats. you know, I probably should be a little better at first pitch strikes. You know, I think especially second or third time through, you know, I need to be better there. But, you know, the stuff coming out of my hand is what I expect out of myself.
5: Scooble's so-so on his own performance as far as his new manager, Dave Roberts. Here's his take.
9: Derek's stuff was good. It was good. I think that, you know, and this first time I saw him, you know, live, but, you know, even when it's not perfect, it's still pretty dang good. So, like I said, he could have probably went out there for the seventh, but I didn't feel good about him finishing it if there was, you know, three or four hitters. So I felt, you know, give that next reliever a clean inning. But as far as the stuff is good.
5: And how about the team responsible for three of those losses in the Dodgers' five-game skid? Yes, the Boston Red Sox hosting the White Sox. They made a big trade deadline acquisition in Adley Rutschman, but he joined his new club on the IL. He's still got wrist inflammation. Sox proved they would be all right without him for now.
10: 1-0 pitch is swung on and driven high into left field. It is back. It is gone. A slam for Durbin. It is 5-0 Red Sox.
5: The only thing that might come close to that grand slam is the call on WEEI 93.7 FM. What a call. What a home run. That one onto the Mass Pike. And it's a Red Sox win 14-2. When it comes to the New York Yankees, another debut this evening, not by way of the trade deadline, but instead George Lombard Jr. making his debut in pinstripes. Yankees needing to rebound after a 13-7 loss to open their series against the Cardinals. They're still missing their big bats. But when it comes to hot bats, we know Jazz Chisholm, he's got it.
11: We were impressed by all three of them.
3: High drive, deep right field. That ball is gone. Jazz Chisholm Jr. gives the Yankees an early 1-0 lead.
5: So Chisholm went 1-for-3, had a home run, leads the team with 4 home runs since the All-Star break. But that's not the best home run that we got tonight.
3: The 0-2.
5: You heard it right there on Yes Network. First big league hit, first big league home run for George Lombard Jr. Manager Aaron Boone, plenty happy with that.
12: Obviously a great, great first night for him. The home run was great. The defense was tremendous. That play in the hole that he and Jazz turned, it's a pretty special turn, but you just see how fluid he is out there, how physical he is, and certainly a night to remember for him and for him and his family, too.
5: That last part, for him and his family, here's the deal. He was not the only Lombard to leave the yard in their pro baseball debut tonight. His younger brother, Jacob, made his pro debut in the Miami Marlins organization, and he had a home run as well. I've got much more from the brothers in this hour. But when it comes to debuts, that's the theme of the evening. Rays at Rockies, and Liam Hicks knows how to make an entrance.
13: Can the Rays take further advantage? A 2-1. Swing and a ball driven deep in the air to right. This has a chance to the wall. Gone! Welcome to the Rays, Liam Hicks. A 2-out grand slam is the first granny for the Rays this year, and they lead 5-1 in the third.
5: First for the Rays this year, first player in Rays history with a grand slam in their team debut. Listen, a whole lot of game left to play after that, though. Rays go on to win it in extras 9-7. Hey, we got another debut, too. The Phillies acquired Luis Arraez from the San Francisco Giants on Monday. Turns out adding a 3-time batting champion and 4-time All-Star would pay off pretty quickly.
3: The pitch swung on, line to left center field. It's down for a base hit. Turner's around third. He's going to score. And Luis Arraez with a big fist pump, pounds his chest, shouting back at the Phillies dugout. He's giving them a 1-0 lead. Welcome to town.
5: Welcome to town. 2-for-4 with a single and a double, 2 RBI. His 42nd multi-hit game this season, third most in Major League Baseball. Phillies top the Nationals 5-0. It's their 15th shutout of the season. That's good for the league lead. Third in the last 4 games. And the Phillies, they are tied for third most shutout wins in a season over the last 50 years. Now with Arias at second base, that shifted things around on defense, though, and it put Bryce Harper in right field for the first time in 4 years.
14: Yeah, it felt good. I think the hardest part for me is going to be going back on the ball. Anything coming in, I think I'll be okay. But it's kind of relearning going back on the ball a little bit.
5: I think he's going to be okay. Well, you're listening to SportsCenter All Night on ESPN Radio. 30 for 30's new series, The Betrayal of Shohei Ohtani, is available now on all major podcast platforms. The Betrayal of Shohei Ohtani is presented by Gusto.
2: Bijan Robinson getting his deal done certainly sets the stage for Gibbs to do the same. But for this moment, it is Bijan Robinson with the highest contract for a running back in the history of the NFL. He now surpasses Saquon Barkley, who was making $20.6 million a year. Robinson moves to $22.25 million per year. Bijan Robinson was a Holden, as you mentioned. The Falcons knew that they had to get their best player back on the field, and to do so, they would have to change the landscape of the running back market. So now everything changes across the league for the running backs. We'll see how quickly now Jahmyr Gibbs can get his deal done, because there were whispers across the NFL that these two deals were absolutely connected to one another.
5: Jeff Darlington, ESPN NFL reporter on Get Up, talking about Bijan Robinson, the running back, getting a 3-year contract extension with the Atlanta Falcons, worth up to $75 million, $51 million guaranteed. And of note, Falcons have spent about $366 million securing their young core in the last about 2 months. Worth every penny, especially when it comes to Robinson, at least that says Kevin Stefanski, head coach.
15: You know, I remember my first day here, got off the airplane in the car heading over here, and I was with somebody that was just ex-

0: from the moment I met him here in the locker room to now. He's all about the team, and I don't see that changing.
1: Inside the Falcons camp, plenty happy. Not everyone, though, outside happy with how Atlanta is moving. Evan Cohen on Unsportsmanlike this morning.
2: I despise the way the Atlanta Falcons are building their team. Despise it. They are paying everyone else to make up for quarterback play. I hate when teams do that. Let's pay a wide receiver, let's pay a running back, let's pay a tight end, who all deserve to get paid, because we really don't have the position that matters the most. And then let's give up future assets to get defenders on our team that, let's say it kindly, may not be the highest of character players, according to reports. I don't appreciate the way in which they're building the team. It wouldn't be the way I would build it.
1: No mincing words there. We've got more from the Falcons camp QB room coming up in the next half hour. Running backs around the league certainly love to see it, but the one who will be happiest to see it, Lions running back Jahmyr Gibbs. He's still a hold-in waiting for a new deal. He's yet to join his team on the field at training camp.
3: Bijan Robinson is their offense. They line him up all over the place, wide receiver, running back. Getting his deal done allows those quarterbacks and Kevin Stefanski, their head coach, to be able to run the offense that he was brought there to run. So having that guy in training camp this early bodes well for his health throughout the course of the season. The longer that holding goes, the more likely that you're going to see some type of injury once he's back on the field. So getting this deal done now makes so much sense. And I think for Jahmyr Gibbs, you're doing a dance right now in the locker room in Detroit, because you know the money is coming for him now that Bijan Robinson is done.
1: That's ESPN NFL analyst Jason McCourty. But as far as things going in the Lions camp, is Dan Campbell doing a dance too?
4: It's certainly not going to hurt. I mean, it's not going to hurt, but we'll see. You know, we'll see. I'm anxious to get Gibbs back out there. Every day that goes by, you know, that's another day that you feel like you miss with him, and getting him out there with the guys and him being doing his part. So, but there again, man, it'll get done when it gets done.
1: Now, Falcons did take a hit today as well. NFL Network's Ian Rappaport reporting that edge Jalen Walker may have a torn ACL. The second-year linebacker was carted off the field on Tuesday. Confirmation of the injury is pending an MRI. Well, Robinson, though, not the only one getting paid, and the big payouts, not just for the skill players. 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
5: Hey, it's Evan Cohen. Coming up Wednesday as preseason games approach, one NFL executive made an interesting comment about the future of his quarterback. 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
8: He's outrageous and usually off base, I might add, but I love him anyways. 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
1: It's a huge deal for Bijan and the Falcons, but it's also a big deal for Jahmyr Gibbs and maybe even Jonathan Taylor. It's a case where you have a breakthrough on the running back front. And because of that, that now, I think, will provide the framework for a Jahmyr Gibbs deal. And with Bijan getting done, I would expect that Jahmyr Gibbs now also would get done. We always thought that he would come first and pave the way for the other backs, and that's exactly what's happened here.
2: All right, Jahmyr Gibbs is still waiting on a deal in Detroit, but a few others managing to put pen to paper on Tuesday. Zay Flowers, 4-year extension with the Ravens, the wide receiver, set to make $140 million. That includes $108 million guaranteed, both of which are records for a Ravens wide receiver. Now, the average of $35 million per season ties him with Minnesota's Justin Jefferson as the NFL's fourth highest paid wideout. Flowers becomes the second highest paid player on the Ravens behind quarterback Lamar Jackson.
3: I think that this contract makes sense. I know folks see him next to like Justin Jefferson and there's a reaction. He's not as good as Justin Jefferson. Well, first of all, the wide receiver contract market is going to get reset fast. Puka Nacua is up. He's going to blow this out of the water. And this will look reasonable soon. It always happens. But then as far as Marcus, you made a good point about the production. The Ravens, it feels like they've constantly been looking for a boundary receiver to pair with Flowers. But since Flowers has been drafted, so the last 3 years, he ranks fifth league-wide amongst all receivers in target share. He is the focal point of this Ravens offense. That's a big part of why they're paying him. And I'd also say this, in 2026, I know we think of a number one wide receiver as being that big-bodied X receiver, but with the way offense has evolved, play callers have gotten so good at finding ways to make guys like Flowers the focal point of the offense, using motion to get him free releases and space to operate in. And he's so shifty, so fast, the yards after the catch are there. So I do think while he is not your stereotypical number one, he is Baltimore's number one, and it makes sense that they paid him as such.
2: And hey, it's not just the skill players getting paid today. Darnell Wright, Chicago Bears right tackle, 4-year contract extensions. Sources told ESPN's Jeremy Fowler that the extension is for $116 million. That includes $93 million guaranteed, making Wright the highest paid right tackle in NFL history. Well, it's summer and we've got camps going on, so let's get some notes around NFL camps. Out at Packers camp, Micah Parsons, he had a message as he works his way back from injury.
4: You know, I think people are worried about, you know, if I come back. You know, I just feel like people should just be worried about, you know, how I'm going to be when I come back. You know, that's kind of like my mentality and how I feel and how I'm going to approach when I'm back is like, people are worried about the knee. They should be worried about how I'm going to play when I get back. The anger, the frustration, the things that I'm going to have to let out because, you know, how long it's been since I played. So I think that's what people should really worry about. Like, how great is Micah going to be when he gets back? Not about when I get back, because that's the short term. It's about how great I'm going to be, how I can help my teammates, and how far we're going to go into a playoff run.
2: In Rochester, New York, at the Bills camp, quarterback Josh Allen, he's with you all, Bills fans. It's about time.
5: Definitely, we've watched it. We've put it in the past. We've learned from it. And we've been in the playoffs a lot of times in the last, you know, however many years I've been here now. And, you know, just continuing to find ways to learn from it. And I think that's it's a hard pill to swallow sometimes because we haven't gotten it done. But you knock enough at the door, it's going to open at some point. And that's just what we have to keep doing is keep knocking on that door and giving ourselves chances to be in that situation again.
2: Being too polite there, knocking isn't going to cut it. Might be time to break it down. Now, one of the biggest moves of the offseason is taking shape at the Bengals camp. DT Dexter Lawrence already shifting the mentality. Here's Marcus Spears, ESPN NFL analyst on NFL Live.
6: to add what they've added and the focal point, obviously, being Dexter Lawrence. I thought they did a phenomenal job of impacting this side of this football team. He's going to be a stalwart. We know how good he was from his days in the New York Giants. But like my man Mike Tannenbaum likes to say, he's a force multiplier. He's going to allow other guys to get those one-on-ones. If you don't double team Dexter Lawrence a large majority of the time when you're in passing situations, he's going to impact the pocket and put your quarterback under duress. And that's what Cincinnati wants to do. And this team had a huge issue with stopping the run last year. And they decided, we're going to go get a big dog that can impact the backfield when teams are trying to hand the football off too. So he's more of a guy that's just going to press the pocket. He's going to make everyone else around him better. And this team just has to be middle of the pack on defense. Not to mention, they could be very good in order to have a chance to play for a Super Bowl with what that offense has shown us year in and year out. It all hinges on Joe Burrow's health, but they fixed a lot of what was wrong defensively.
2: All right, and in college football, the preseason coaches poll is out, and Ohio State starts on top. The Buckeyes lead a loaded field that includes Oregon, Georgia, Texas, and Notre Dame in the top five, while defending champion Indiana enters at number six after losing Heisman winner Fernando Mendoza to the NFL. As far as if there's any hope that the SEC can break a streak of not taking home a national champ, here's Amber Wilson.
7: I think that Georgia is going to end up being very, very good once again. They're sitting here at number three on the list. I might even go as far as putting them number one in the country. They are loaded with talent. Gunnar Stockton, he ended up when the lights were the brightest looking slightly ordinary. He obviously is going to continue to develop and be even better this season. We've seen him improve through his career there. Of course, even coming in relief there when Carson Beck went down with injury the season before. But Gunnar Stockton only threw five interceptions last season. He was incredibly accurate. He took care of the ball. He's proved that he can be a dual threat quarterback as well. I think Georgia has a lot more talent than people give it credit for. And the fact that we have this conversation, well, the SEC hasn't won a national championship in 3 years, I think it's also why people end up sort of dismissing the best chance the SEC has this season, which right now on paper is Georgia.
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0: Jordan Alvarez and the AL West leading Houston Astros are in San Diego to face Fernando Tatis Jr. and the Padres. 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
4: 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Super Troopers 3. 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
1: It's payday in the NFL, record-setting deals for the Atlanta Falcons and their running back, Bijan Robinson, and Chicago Bears right tackle, Darnell Wright. Robinson becomes the highest-paid running back in NFL history with a three-year extension worth up to $75 million, and Wright, according to sources, is now the highest-paid right tackle in NFL history with a four-year contract extension worth $116 million, $93 million guaranteed. Well, tonight for post-trade deadline debuts, it was George Lombard Jr. with the Yankees making a big league debut to remember. And speaking of debuts, the Dodgers, Tarek Skubal making his debut on the mound for L.A.
2: Skubal steps back, high leg kick in the pitch, swung on and missed, strike three. Strikeout number six. And he gets Skubal with a fastball at 99.
1: But even with their new ace, the Dodgers still couldn't snap their losing streak. Five straight losses now. Manager Dave Roberts.
3: I don't know the answer of what's got to give, but we got to find a way to win a ball game. I thought tonight Tarek was fine. A lot of emotion, adrenaline, and it was, he limited the damage. They scored that extra run on the infield hit by Horner and, put us in a position to win the game. And, there's probably a little bit more in there for sure, but I'm not going to push him every time out. We have a lot of baseball left to play. He's a guy that we're all counting on, so I think that I'm gonna manage, and pick my spots with him. And, you still got to score. The bullpen just wasn't sharp today, and there was a lot of misexecution and not taking advantage of counts, and they got some two out hits, and we won a ball game.
1: So is this the window? Is this where other teams can start to close in on the Dodgers? They looked like they were unbreakable. But as far as who the biggest threat is to the Dodgers now, Tony Kornheiser and Michael Wilbon on PTI weigh in.
4: All right, Wilbon, who is now the biggest threat to a Dodgers three-peat?
5: Ooh, there are lots of who's. I got like four off the top of my head in no particular order. Arizona Diamondbacks, who are climbing in the wild card race, okay? I'm worried about them chasing my Cubs. They eliminated the Dodgers in 2023, so just 3 years ago, okay? The Padres, who certainly aren't afraid of them. These are blood rivals.
4: And they hate them.
5: And they eliminated the Dodgers in 22. Mm-hmm. Milwaukee, which people say, oh, they didn't do enough at the trade deadline. They got an ace in the Miz who can go out there in game one and put you down in a series. And they can follow that up with Dustin May, who I know is up and down. Cal Harrison may be a rookie, but essentially. But still, they got pitching, all right? And the Cubs, who fortified their pitching, the team with the best defense in Major League Baseball, and the team with the third most runs scored in Major League Baseball. I just named four, and I didn't even get to Yankees, Tampa, the other league.
4: Well, you didn't mention the Braves.
5: And I didn't mention the Braves.
4: Did you mention the Phillies?
5: No.
4: Because you got to mention the Phillies. And
5: okay.
4: The reason you have to mention the Phillies is because of their 1-2. They have Zach Wheeler, and they have Sanchez. And you have to mention the Phillies. Look, I would not say who is the biggest threat to the Dodgers as much as I would say what is the biggest threat. And what is the biggest threat is the playoff structure. 2 out of 3, 3 out of 5, 4 out of 7, 4 out of 7. This is not the NBA, where it's mostly 4 out of 7, if not all 4 out of 7.
5: All four out of seven.
4: Team wins. At the end of the year in the NBA, you would say they were the best team.
5: Yep.
4: That's not necessarily the case in baseball. You can lose a 2 out of 3. If, for example, the Brewers had gotten Skubal and could throw Skubal and Mizorowski against, say, the Dodgers in a 2 out of 3, it would be tough to beat them. So I think that the actual playoff structure is a part of it. I agree with you on all the teams. I agree with you on all
5: and
4: the teams.
5: Right,
4: I think the Dodgers are the best team, but in baseball, the best team doesn't win as often as it does in other sports.
5: Tony, slumps come at all times of the year, and underperformance can hit a team, almost infect a team like a virus. We see it if not every single October, most of them.
4: I agree.
5: So don't go handing stuff to the Dodgers just yet. We're done. Back to you.
1: Well, the night was certainly all about those post-trade deadline debuts. There was another debut at the stadium that really topped them all. George Lombard Jr., he had a home run in his first major league hit, his second plate appearance of the night. But that's not even the craziest part. His brother, Jacob, was making his pro debut in the Miami Marlins organization, and he had a home run in his debut as well. We heard the story. His parents had to choose. They were on their way to watch the pro debut for brother Jacob. Ultimately, it was Jacob saying, hey, you got to go watch my brother George make his major league debut. All of this unfolded. Here's what George Lombard Jr. had to say after the game.
6: George, what are you thinking to yourself as you're rounding the bases following your first hit going out for a home run?
7: I don't know, to be honest. I don't know if I can really explain it. I don't know if I can put it into words yet. Still kind of all processing. I'm just glad I can help the guys out. It was a tight ball game, so just getting an extra run there was big. Yeah, I'm just glad we came out the win.
6: So Hunter Dobbins throws you back-to-back sweepers in that at-bat. Did seeing the prior sweeper help you stay back on the one that you hit out?
7: Yeah, I thought I saw the last one well. With two strikes, just wasn't trying to do too much. I saw it up a little bit and just, yeah, I could play a good swing on it.
6: How did the reality tonight match up with how you dreamt this moment, this day?
7: I mean, it was pretty spot on. It was awesome. It was a great experience. And like I said, getting the win in a tight ball game like that, it was really cool.
6: Arguably, the most important question I'm about to ask you here, are you aware of what your brother Jacob did in his first pro baseball game tonight?
7: I don't know all of it. I heard he hit a homer. So just with that, that's pretty awesome.
6: Yes, he hit a homer. Your parents are in the stands watching your big league debut. They watched Jacob's homer on the phone. What about today do you want to remember forever?
7: I mean, all of it. Just getting all of my family, being here, being able to watch. Hopefully going to talk to my brother now and see how his day went. But, winning a ball game, first day here is awesome.
6: George, congratulations. Thanks for the time.
7: Thank you.
1: What do you remember? All of it, hopefully. And his brother Jacob is going to have a lot to remember from this evening as well. Playing for the Jupiter Hammerheads, he was able to kind of take in his brother's home run in real time. He said there was a screen in the dugout, and ultimately when he saw his parents hugging, he realized my brother must have done it too. We get a chance to hear from Jacob as well.
8: It was unbelievable, and crazy enough, we called a pitcher's meeting or a mound visit right as my brother was coming up to the plate. So there's a TV in the bar, like the last TV right on the third base line. So I got to watch his AB and his home run. I'm screening him out at third baseman like, oh, I think he just hit a home run. And then the TV shows my parents hugging, and I was like, oh my, you just did that. So it was pretty unbelievable.
1: So there's a wild story like this that you just can't top. And then things were just kind of wild. Athletics at Reds this evening. And Ellie De La Cruz, Sal Stewart, they both drew walks leading off in the eighth inning against Hogan Harris. And then this happened.
9: Harris throws way high all the way to the backstop. Here comes Ellie, and the game is tied. Stewart up to third on the wild pitch, ties the game at four.
1: So there's Stewart on third, already a wild pitch to tie the game. What happens next?
9: Here's the 3-2 pitch to Suarez. Way inside, that kicks away. Here comes Sal to the plate. He will score, the Reds have the lead. Two wild pitches in the at-bat of Eugenio Suarez. The first tied it. The second one gives the Reds the lead.
1: So a wild night there. Giants at Rangers look to be heading to extras. But Ezekiel Duran had something else to say about that.
10: Here's the pitch. Swung on and a fly ball to deep right field. Lee going back. He's still going back and he falls down. He can't get it. The game is over. It bounces on the warning track into the crowd. Ezekiel Duran has walked off the Giants with his third hit of the game and his seventh hit of the series. 5-4 Texas, the final. Duran is mobbed at second base.
1: If you're glass half full, there's a million ways to win a baseball game. If you're glass half empty, there's a million ways to lose it. And there we showed you, well, a couple of wild pitches or a walk-off ground rule double. Brewers had lost six of their last seven against the Pirates this season. Tonight, they had win number 70 on the line.
11: You know, the windup, the 1-0. Fly to deep center field. Jake Mangum's turning and running and watching it at the wall. Goodbye! Off the batter's eye, Andrew Vaughn has gone deep, very deep. And the Brewers have grabbed a 2-1 lead in the fourth.
1: All right, behind that home run from Andrew Vaughn, it's a 4-2 win, Brewers over the Pirates, fastest to 70 wins in franchise history. Well, ESPN Radio presented by Progressive Insurance. You're listening to SportsCenter All Night. I'm your host, Gabrielle Lucevero. Now, Bijan Robinson may have gotten paid, but listen, they need a solution at QB as well in the Atlanta Falcons organization. Freddie Coleman, host of Freddie and Harry, weighs in.
12: There's no such thing as waiting anymore in the National Football League past your rookie year at the quarterback position. That's why Tua Tagovailoa is a part of the Atlanta Falcons. If Michael Penix Jr. can't beat him out, then you know exactly that's not your guy. Either way, having all this happening so far in training camp, the good of it when it comes to Bijan Robinson getting his money, and the bad of it, Jaylen Walker fearing that he has torn his ACL, if anything, it puts even more on Michael Penix Jr. to really get his acting gear from day one, because the Falcons are going to need that for your high-priced running back, your high-priced wide receiver, but more importantly, for the psyche of your football team.
1: Now, Penix entered camp as the quarterback the Falcons drafted to be their long-term answer, picking him number 8 overall in 2024, right? He showed those flashes of getting that starting job in 2025, but ultimately, this has to do with a health issue. Is he healthy enough, fast enough to show Atlanta that he's still the future, right? And in comes Tua Tagovailoa. He's trying to give his career a second light. They signed him after his Miami tenure ended. The Falcons, they're looking to get that version of Tua who led the NFL in passer rating, yards per completion, and the touchdown rate back in 2022. He threw for over 4,000 yards in 2023, but injuries, inconsistency, they've impacted things as well. Tua spoke today about that competition.
13: I view it as a competition. I understand he can't take some team reps right now, you know, because of what he's going through. But outside of that, he's still being able to compete in 7-on-7. He's still able to go through some plays and whatnot in that sense. So competition is competition, regardless of where you go around this league. Everyone's good. Everyone's getting paid, regardless of what side of the ball you're on. And that's what it is.
1: All right, well, NFL competition continues at camp across the country. We're still talking lots of baseball. It's the most exciting day we've had in Major League Baseball in those dog days of summer, with the fact that we've got lots of folks making their debuts with their new teams. But of course, we've still got plenty of folks just here doing their best to continue the run. And that goes for the Houston Astros taking on the Blue Jays this evening.
11: Pitch on the way. Curveball, and that's whacked deep to right field. Lucas is back, looking up. See you later! Taylor Trammell, a three-run homer, and the Astros lead it 6-2. Number 6 for Trammell.
1: 7-2 is your final there, Astros, Blue Jays. Meanwhile, the New York Mets, they're just limping along. They were definitely sellers, figuring out what things will look like for this back half of the season. Luis Torrens has some words about that.
14: 3-1. Swinging a high fly ball to right. Adell going back onto the track near the wall. He jumps and is gone. Opposite field, three-run home run, Luis Torrens. And the Mets in the second inning take a 3-0 lead.
1: Other scores around the league, Padres top the Diamondbacks 9-4. Tigers shut out the Mariners 8-0. Angels lost to the Orioles 3-1. And the Royals beat the Twins 8-2. Coming up next on SportsCenter All Night, we'll take you to the WNBA plus the scheduling change in the NWSL. That's when we come back.
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1: Only one game tonight on the slate for the WNBA. That is, of course, the Toronto Tempo taking on the Golden State Valkyries. The Valkyries, who have certainly established themselves as a playoff, if not a championship contender. We also have been talking a ton about the Major League Baseball trade deadline, but listen, on Sunday, it was the WNBA trade deadline, and in the mix, Anissa Morrow, she made her debut with Toronto after she was acquired in a trade with Connecticut Sun. That was on Friday. She entered the game with 4:57 left in the first quarter, hit a three about a minute later for the first of her 8 points to go with five rebounds, but it was Kayla Thornton who had a couple quick threes to make an impact.
2: Four players with 6 points for the Valkyries, but it's DeLong with eight. KT! Oh, pipe in another three. The Valkyries take back the lead.
3: It's good to see those threes fall once again for KT in the second half.
1: Kayla Thornton had 20 points, and Golden State held off the Toronto Tempo for a second straight game, 92-82 on Tuesday night. Veronica Burton, she contributed 12 points, 8 rebounds, 7 assists for the Valkyries. This is the second straight matchup of the teams. By the way, sold out the Chase Center after the Valkyries beat the Tempo 96-79 on Sunday night. In the NWSL, they're going to have a really early start next year. The league plans to kick off its 2027 season on February 11th. That's the earliest start ever as it adjusts the schedule around the Women's World Cup. The season is going to include a 7-week pause for the tournament, and the league hopes to build momentum by opening just days before the Super Bowl in Los Angeles. So that game is set to take place in Los Angeles as well, open up just before the Super Bowl, hoping to capitalize on some of that momentum in LA. And if we're talking about momentum in LA, well, the Dodgers, they could certainly use some of it. They're on a 5-game skid right now. Not a surprise to think that the hope of the Tarek Skubal debut tonight would maybe make a difference for them. Ultimately, it was the Dodgers' loss to the Cubs, but Skubal made his debut. That's in the books now. Where do things stand as far as what the future, what the next couple of months are looking like for LA when we talk about Shohei Ohtani's return? And how does having Skubal here change that for him? Eduardo Perez, ESPN MLB analyst, weighs in.
4: It doesn't. This is an addition, and this guy now becomes that number two in the rotation behind Yamamoto. As good as Tarek Skubal is, and as good as Shohei Ohtani has been all season long, Shohei Ohtani has to take care of that knee. He is just as valuable at the batter's box as he is towing that rubber, and they better get one of the two at least. If they get two, it's great. We've seen what he can do on the mound. But Shohei Ohtani right now, just get healthy. Don't try to rush it. Don't impact it, because one thing that the Dodgers do have is a lot of depth.
1: Well, from wild pitches to walk-off ground rule doubles, plenty of plays to talk about for Tuesday night in Major League Baseball. But here's your top sounds.
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5: How good is that? Are you ready?
0: Number five.
1: There's entrances, and then there's grand entrances. Liam Hicks chose the second option on 620 WDAE.
6: Can the Rays take further advantage? A 2-1. Swing of the ball driven deep in the air to right. This has a chance to the wall. Gone! Welcome to the Rays, Liam Hicks. A two-out grand slam is the first granny for the Rays this year.
0: Number four.
1: The Astros have surged into first place. Taylor Trammell is one of the reasons why. KBME 790 AM.
7: Pitch on the way. Curveball, and that's whack. Deep to right field. Lucas is back, looking up. See you later! Taylor Trammell, a three-run homer. And the Astros lead it 6-2. Number 6 for Tramiel.
0: Number 3.
1: Staying in Texas, but heading north, the Giants tied the game in the top of the ninth. Ezekiel Duran didn't want to go to extras. 105.3 The Fan.
8: Here's the pitch. Swung on and a fly ball to deep right field. Lee going back. He's still going back, and he falls down. He can't get it. The game is over. It bounces on the warning track into the crowd. Ezekiel Duran has walked off the Giants with his third hit of the game and his seventh hit of the series. 5-4 Texas, the final. Duran is mobbed at second base.
0: Number 2.
1: Boston came into the day with a 5-game win streak, and it wasn't long before they knew it'd be 6 on WEEI 93.7 FM.
2: 1-0.

0: it's one thing to make your major league debut, it's another to clock a home run in it. George Lombard Jr. did just that, as heard on Yes Network.
1: The 0-2.
0: Come on, you can't think that there would be many things that would top Tarek Skubal's debut. George Lombard Jr. entered the yard. He left the yard. He said, oh, I'll give you guys something to talk about. Not just because of that home run, but because his brother down in the minors making his pro debut with the Miami Marlins farm system. He had a home run.
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1: Now he steps back, kicks and fires, and strikes him out looking. Two-seamer, caught plenty of plate, and he starts his Dodger tenure with a strikeout.
0: Record-setting deals on a gridiron.
2: They had to get their best player back on the field, and to do so, they would have to change the landscape of the running back market. 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
0: More familiar faces debut in new places.
3: Pitch swung on, line to left center field. It's down for a base hit. Turner's around third. He's going to score, and Luis Arraez with a big fist pump, pounds his chest.
0: We have all the latest from NFL training camps.
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6: Major League Baseball trade deadline dust is settled, and there is a new star in Hollywood. But how do you fare in the Windy City? Plus, the playoff and the payoff for bullish trade deadline moves around the league, and a payday for one of the NFL's brightest young stars. But listen, we start with a whole lot of familiar faces and a bunch of new places tonight around Major League Baseball. And most of all, Tarek Skubal on the mound in a Dodgers uniform, LA visiting Chicago.
1: Skubal looking over the webbing of his glove. He is angled off toward the first base side. Now he steps back, kicks and fires, and strikes him out looking. Two-seamer. Caught plenty of plate, and he starts his Dodger tenure with a strikeout.
7: At 99 miles an hour.
6: That's the call on 570 LA Sports. Skubal made his debut for the Dodgers. The Cy Young Award winner immediately got some run support, too.
1: 2-1 pitch. Tucker swings. It's a high drive to left center field. Carey, this ball headed back. It is gone. An opposite field home run, Kyle Tucker. He comes back to Wrigley Field and picks up his 10th home run of the season, getting the Dodgers on the board, and it is 1-0.
6: That 1-0 lead only lasted so long. Who else but Dansby Swanson in to ruin the Skubal party?
3: Let's see if he can start a Cubs rally right now. 1-0 Dodgers. Dansby drives one in the air. Deep left center. Get out the tape measure. Long gone. Ball game tied 1-1. Dansby Swanson with a long home run to left center.
6: Swanson's 17th of the season. He was 3-for-4 with an RBI. Fifth game this season with three hits. Cubs are 5-0 in those games. So stayed tied into the bottom of the sixth.
3: Tie game, sixth inning, runners at first and third, two down. Nico hits a big chopper towards second base. That's going to be a base hit. Cubs take the lead. A kangaroo bounce. It must have hit right down on home plate. It jumped 90 feet up in the air, landed between the mound and second base.
6: Skubal threw 85 pitches. 51 of those were strikes tonight. 60% strike rate. Lowest in any start over the last three seasons. He went six innings, allowed four hits, two earned runs, six strikeouts. It's his sixth straight road start with two or fewer earned runs that extends the longest streak in a season in his career. Still, all those numbers, ultimately, it's a loss for the Dodgers. Their fifth straight Cubs win 5-1. How did Skubal feel taking the mound in a different uniform?
8: Yeah, I mean, baseball is baseball. The game's the game. You know, it's my job to just go out there and compete and do what I can and try to put our team in a position to win a ball game. And that's all I can ask myself to do. But the game's always just the game.
6: The game's the game. But how did he feel his game was this evening?
8: I think my stuff was plenty good. You know, I felt like I commanded everything really well. I think, you know, maybe the low strike rate, I don't even know what it is. But, you know, when I was missing in the areas that I was trying to go, there's just... a few sinkers and a few sliders that can kind of flip at bats. You know, I probably should be a little better at first pitch strikes. You know, I think especially second or third time through, you know, I need to be better there. But, you know, the stuff coming out of my hand is what I expect out of myself.
6: Scooble's so-so on his own performance as far as his new manager, Dave Roberts. Here's his take.
9: Derek's stuff was good. It was good. I think that, you know, and this is the first time I saw him, you know, live. But, you know, even when it's not perfect, it's still pretty dang good. So, like I said, he could have probably went out there for the seventh, but I didn't feel good about him finishing it if there was, you know, three or four hitters. So I felt, you know, give that next reliever a clean inning. But as far as the stuff is good.
6: And how about the team responsible for three of those losses in the Dodgers' five-game skid? Yes, the Boston Red Sox hosting the White Sox. They made a big trade deadline acquisition in Adley Rutschman, but he joined his new club on the IL. He's still got wrist inflammation. Sox proved they would be all right without him for now.
10: 1-0 pitch is swung on and driven high into left field.
6: The only thing that might come close to that grand slam is the call on WEEI 93.7 FM. What a call. What a home run. That one onto the Mass Pike. And it's a Red Sox win 14-2. When it comes to the New York Yankees, another debut this evening, not by way of the trade deadline, but instead George Lombard Jr. making his debut in pinstripes, Yankees needing to rebound after a 13-7 loss to open their series against the Cardinals. They're still missing their big bats, but when it comes to hot bats, we know Jazz Chisholm, he's got it.
11: We were impressed by all three of them.
5: High drive, deep right field, that ball, it's gone. Jazz Chisholm Jr. gives the Yankees an early 1-0 lead.
6: So Chisholm went 1-for-3, had a home run, leads the team with 4 home runs since the All-Star break. But that's not the best home run that we got tonight.
5: The 0-2. Hit in the air, deep left field, Torres back, George Lombard Jr. has entered the yard and left it. His first big league hit, his first big league homer.
6: You heard it right there on Yes Network. First big league hit, first big league home run for George Lombard Jr. Manager Aaron Boone, plenty happy with that.
12: Obviously a great, great first night for him. The home run was great. The defense was tremendous. That play in the hole that he and Jazz turned, it's a pretty special turn, but you just see how fluid he is out there, how physical he is, and certainly a night to remember for him and for him and his family, too.
6: That last part, for him and his family, here's the deal. He was not the only Lombard to leave the yard in their pro baseball debut tonight. His younger brother, Jacob, made his pro debut in the Miami Marlins organization, and he had a home run as well. I've got much more from the brothers in this hour. But when it comes to debuts, that's the theme of the evening. Rays at Rockies, and Liam Hicks knows how to make an entrance.
13: Can the Rays take further advantage? A 2-1. Swing and a ball driven deep in the air to right. This has a chance to the wall. Gone! Welcome to the Rays, Liam Hicks. A 2-out grand slam is the first granny for the Rays this year, and they lead 5-1 in the third.
6: First for the Rays this year, first player in Rays history with a grand slam in their team debut. Listen, a whole lot of game left to play after that, though. Rays go on to win it in extras 9-7. Hey, we got another debut, too. The Phillies acquired Luis Arraez from the San Francisco Giants on Monday. Turns out adding a 3-time batting champion and 4-time All-Star would pay off pretty quickly.
14: The pitch swung on, line to left center field. It's down for a base hit. Turner's around third. He's going to score. And Luis Arraez with a big fist pump, pounds his chest, shouting back at the Phillies dugout. He's giving them a 1-0 lead. Welcome to town.
6: Welcome to town. 2-for-4 with a single and a double, 2 RBI. His 42nd multi-hit game this season, third most in Major League Baseball. Phillies top the Nationals 5-0. It's their 15th shutout of the season. That's good for the league lead. Third in the last 4 games. And the Phillies, they are tied for third most shutout wins in a season over the last 50 years. Now with Arraez at second base, that shifted things around on defense, though. And it put Bryce Harper in right field for the first time in 4 years.
15: Yeah, I feel good. I think the hardest part for me is going to be going back on the ball. Anything coming in, I think I'll be okay. But it's got to be learning going back on the ball a little bit.
6: I think he's going to be okay. Well, you're listening to SportsCenter All Night on ESPN Radio. 30 for 30's new series, The Betrayal of Shohei Ohtani, is available now on all major podcast platforms. The Betrayal of Shohei Ohtani is presented by Gusto.
2: Bijan Robinson getting his deal done certainly sets the stage for Gibbs to do the same. But for this moment, it is Bijan Robinson with the highest contract for a running back in the history of the NFL. He now surpasses Saquon Barkley, who was making $20.6 million a year. Robinson moves to $22.25 million per year. Bijan Robinson was a hold-in, as you mentioned. The Falcons knew that they had to get their best player back on the field, and to do so, they would have to change the landscape of the running back market. So now everything changes across the league for the running backs. We'll see how quickly now Jahmyr Gibbs can get his deal done, because there were whispers across the NFL that these two deals were absolutely connected to one another.
6: Jeff Darlington, ESPN NFL reporter on Get Up, talking about Bijan Robinson, the running back, getting a 3-year contract extension with the Atlanta Falcons, worth up to $75 million, $51 million guaranteed. And of note, Falcons have spent about $366 million securing their young core in the last about 2 months. Worth every penny, especially when it comes to Robinson, at least. That says Kevin Stefanski, head coach.
16: You know, I remember my first day here, got off the airplane in the car heading over here, and I was with somebody that was just extolling his Bijan's virtues as a person, and it was one of those, you're not going to believe it when you first meet him type of thing. And I think it's true. You know, he's wired the right way, was raised the right way. He's a team guy all the way. And that could be rare sometimes in this day and age, but it's just who he is. It's certainly authentic. That's been my experience with him from the moment I met him here in the locker room to now. He's all about the team, and I don't see that changing.
6: Inside the Falcons camp, plenty happy. Not everyone, though, outside, happy with how Atlanta is moving. Evan Cohen on Unsportsmanlike this morning.
17: I despise the way the Atlanta Falcons are building their team. Despise it. They are paying everyone else to make up for quarterback play. I hate when teams do that. Let's pay a wide receiver, let's pay a running back, let's pay a tight end, who all deserve to get paid, because we really don't have the position that matters the most. And then let's give up future assets to

0: deserve to get paid because we really don't have the position that matters the most. And then let's give up future assets to get defenders on our team that, let's say it kindly, may not be the highest of character players, according to reports. I don't appreciate the way in which they're building the team. It wouldn't be the way I would build it.
1: No mincing words there. We've got more from the Falcons camp QB room coming up in the next half hour. Running backs around the league certainly love to see it, but the one who will be happiest to see it, Lions running back Jahmyr Gibbs. He's still a hold-in waiting for a new deal. He's yet to join his team on the field at training camp.
2: Bijan Robinson is their offense. They line him up all over the place, wide receiver, running back. Getting his deal done allows those quarterbacks and Kevin Stefanski, their head coach, to be able to run the offense that he was brought there to run. So having that guy in training camp this early bodes well for his health throughout the course of the season. The longer that holding goes, the more likely that you're going to see some type of injury once he's back on the field. So getting this deal done now makes so much sense. And I think for Jahmyr Gibbs, you're doing a dance right now in the locker room in Detroit because you know the money is coming for him now that Bijan Robinson is done.
1: That's ESPN NFL analyst Jason McCourty. But as far as things going in the Lions camp, is Dan Campbell doing a dance too?
3: It's certainly not going to hurt. I mean, it's not going to hurt, but we'll see. You know, we'll see. I'm anxious to get Gibbs back out there. Every day that goes by, you know, that's another day that you feel like you miss with him and getting him out there with the guys and him being doing his part. So, but there again, man, it'll get done when it gets done.
1: Now, Falcons did take a hit today as well. NFL Network's Ian Rappaport reporting that edge Jalen Walker may have a torn ACL. The second year linebacker was carted off the field on Tuesday. Confirmation of the injury is pending an MRI. Well, Robinson, though, not the only one getting paid, and the big payouts, not just for the skill players. 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
1: It's a huge deal for Bijan and the Falcons, but it's also a big deal for Jahmyr Gibbs and maybe even Jonathan Taylor. It's a case where you have a breakthrough on the running back front. And because of that, that now, I think, will provide the framework for a Jahmyr Gibbs deal. And with Bijan getting done, I would expect that Jahmyr Gibbs now also would get done. We always thought that he would come first and pave the way for the other backs, and that's exactly what's happened here.
2: All right, Jahmyr Gibbs is still waiting on a deal in Detroit, but a few others managing to put pen to paper on Tuesday. Zay Flowers, 4-year extension with the Ravens, the wide receiver, set to make $140 million. That includes $108 million guaranteed, both of which are records for a Ravens wide receiver. Now, the average of $35 million per season ties him with Minnesota's Justin Jefferson as the NFL's fourth highest paid wideout. Flowers becomes the second highest paid player on the Ravens behind quarterback Lamar Jackson.
3: I think that this contract makes sense. I know folks see him next to like Justin Jefferson and there's a reaction. He's not as good as Justin Jefferson. Well, first of all, the wide receiver contract market is going to get reset fast. Puka Nacua is up. He's going to blow this out of the water. And this will look reasonable soon. It always happens. But then as far as Marcus, you made a good point about the production. The Ravens, it feels like they've constantly been looking for a boundary receiver to pair with Flowers. But since Flowers has been drafted, so last 3 years, he ranks fifth league-wide amongst all receivers in target share. He is the focal point of this Ravens offense. That's a big part of why they're paying him. And I'd also say this, in 2026, I know we think of a number one wide receiver as being that big-bodied X receiver, but with the way offense has evolved, play callers have gotten so good at finding ways to make guys like Flowers the focal point of the offense, using motion to get him free releases and space to operate in. And he's so shifty, so fast, the yards after the catch are there. So I do think while he is not your stereotypical number one, he is Baltimore's number one, and it makes sense that they paid him as such.
2: And hey, it's not just the skill players getting paid today. Darnell Wright, Chicago Bears right tackle, 4-year contract extensions. Sources told ESPN's Jeremy Fowler that the extension is for $116 million. That includes $93 million guaranteed, making Wright the highest paid right tackle in NFL history. Well, it's summer and we've got camps going on, so let's get some notes around NFL camps. Out at Packers camp, Micah Parsons, he had a message as he works his way back from injury.
4: You know, I think people are worried about, you know, if I come back. You know, I just feel like people should just be worried about, you know, how I'm going to be when I come back. You know, that's kind of like my mentality and how I feel and how I'm going to approach when I'm back is like, people are worried about the knee. They should be worried about how I'm going to play when I get back. The anger, the frustration, the things that I'm going to have to let out because, you know, how long it's been since I played. So I think that's what people should really worry about. Like, how great is Micah going to be when he gets back? Not about when I get back, because that's the short term. It's about how great I'm going to be, how I can help my teammates, and how far we're going to go into a playoff run.
2: In Rochester, New York, at the Bills camp, quarterback Josh Allen, he's with you all, Bills fans. It's about time.
5: Definitely, we've watched it. We've put it in the past. We've learned from it. And we've been in the playoffs a lot of times in the last, you know, however many years I've been here now. And, you know, just continuing to find ways to learn from it. And I think that's it's a hard pill to swallow sometimes because we haven't gotten it done. But you knock enough at the door, it's going to open at some point. And that's just what we have to keep doing is keep knocking on that door and giving ourselves chances to be in that situation again.
2: Being too polite there, knocking isn't going to cut it. Might be time to break it down. Now, one of the biggest moves of the offseason is taking shape at the Bengals camp. DT Dexter Lawrence already shifting the mentality. Here's Marcus Spears, ESPN NFL analyst on NFL Live.
6: to add what they've added and focus, the focal point obviously being Dexter Lawrence. I thought they did a phenomenal job of impacting this side of this football team. He's going to be a stalwart. We know how good he was from his days in the New York Giants. But like my man Mike Tannenbaum likes to say, he's a force multiplier. He's going to allow other guys to get those one-on-ones. If you don't double team Dexter Lawrence a large majority of the time when you're in passing situations, he's going to impact the pocket and put your quarterback under duress. And that's what Cincinnati wants to do. And this team had a huge issue with stopping the run last year. And they decided, we're going to go get a big dog that could impact the backfield when teams are trying to hand the football off too. So he's more of a guy that's just going to press the pocket. He's going to make everyone else around him better. And this team just has to be middle of the pack on defense. Not to mention, they could be very good in order to have a chance to play for a Super Bowl with what that offense has shown us year in and year out. It all hinges on Joe Burrow's health, but they fixed a lot of what was wrong defensively.
2: All right, and in college football, the preseason coaches poll is out, and Ohio State starts on top. The Buckeyes lead a loaded field that includes Oregon, Georgia, Texas, and Notre Dame in the top five. While defending champion Indiana enters at number six after losing Heisman winner Fernando Mendoza to the NFL. As far as if there's any hope that the SEC can break a streak of not taking home a national champ, here's Amber Wilson.
7: I think that Georgia is going to end up being very, very good once again. They're sitting here at number three on the list. I might even go as far as putting them number one in the country. They are loaded with talent. Gunnar Stockton, he ended up when the lights were the brightest looking slightly ordinary. He obviously is going to continue to develop and be even better this season. We've seen him improve through his career there. Of course, even coming in relief there when Carson Beck went down with injury the season before. But Gunnar Stockton only threw five interceptions last season. He was incredibly accurate. He took care of the ball. He's proved that he can be a dual threat quarterback as well. I think Georgia has a lot more talent than people give it credit for. And the fact that we have this conversation, well, the SEC hasn't won a national championship in 3 years, I think it's also why people end up sort of dismissing the best chance the SEC has this season, which right now on paper is Georgia.
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1: It's payday in the NFL, record-setting deals for the Atlanta Falcons and their running back, Bijan Robinson, and Chicago Bears right tackle, Darnell Wright. Robinson becomes the highest-paid running back in NFL history with a three-year extension worth up to $75 million. And Wright, according to sources, is now the highest-paid right tackle in NFL history with a four-year contract extension worth $116 million, $93 million guaranteed. Well, tonight for post-trade deadline debuts, it was George Lombard Jr. with the Yankees making a big league debut to remember. And speaking of debuts, the Dodgers, Tarek Skubal making his debut on the mound for L.A.
2: Skubal steps back, high leg kick in the pitch, swung on and missed, strike three. Strikeout number six, and he gets Skubal with a fastball at 99.
1: But even with their new ace, the Dodgers still couldn't snap their losing streak. Five straight losses now. Manager Dave Roberts.
3: I don't know the answer of what's got to give, but we got to find a way to win a ball game. I thought tonight Tarek was fine. A lot of emotion, adrenaline, and it was, he limited the damage. They scored that extra run on the infield hit by Horner and, put us in a position to win the game. And, there's probably a little bit more in there for sure, but I'm not going to push him every time out. We have a lot of baseball left to play. He's a guy that we're all counting on, so I think that I'm gonna manage, and pick my spots with him. And, you still got to score. The bullpen just wasn't sharp today, and there was a lot of misexecution and not taking advantage of counts, and they got some two out hits, and we won a ball game.
1: So is this the window? Is this where other teams can start to close in on the Dodgers? They looked like they were unbreakable. But as far as who the biggest threat is to the Dodgers now, Tony Kornheiser and Michael Wilbon on PTI weigh in.
4: All right, Wilbon, who is now the biggest threat to a Dodgers three-peat?
5: Ooh, there are lots of who's. I got like four off the top of my head in no particular order. Arizona Diamondbacks, who are climbing in the wild card race, okay? I'm worried about them chasing my Cubs. They eliminated the Dodgers in 2023, so just 3 years ago, okay? The Padres, who certainly aren't afraid of them. These are rivals.
4: And they hate them.
5: And they eliminated the Dodgers in 22. Mm-hmm. Milwaukee, which people say, oh, they didn't do enough for trade deadline. They got an ace in the Miz who can go out there in game one and put you down in a series. And they can follow that up with Dustin May, who I know is up and down. Cal Harrison may be a rookie, but essentially. But still, they got pitching, all right? And the Cubs, who fortified their pitching, the team with the best defense in Major League Baseball, and the team with the third most runs scored in Major League Baseball. I just named four, and I didn't even get to Yankees, Tampa, the other league.
4: Well, you didn't mention the Braves.
5: And I didn't mention the Braves.
4: Did you mention the Phillies?
5: No.
4: Because you got to mention the Phillies, and the reason you have to mention the Phillies is because of their 1-2. They have Zach Wheeler, and they have Sanchez. And you have to mention the Phillies. Look, I would not say who is the biggest threat to the Dodgers as much as I would say what is the biggest threat. And what is the biggest threat is the playoff structure. 2 out of 3, 3 out of 5, 4 out of 7, 4 out of 7. This is not the NBA, where it's mostly 4 out of 7, if not all 4 out of 7. And the best team wins. At the end of the year in the NBA, you would say they were the best team.
5: Yep.
4: That's not necessarily the case in baseball. You can lose a 2 out of 3. If, for example, the Brewers had gotten Skubal and could throw Skubal and Mizorowski against, say, the Dodgers in a 2 out of 3, it would be tough to beat them. So I think the actual playoff structure is a part of it. I agree with you on all
5: and
4: the teams.
5: Right,
4: I think the Dodgers are the best team, but in baseball, the best team doesn't win as often as it does in other sports.
5: Tony, slumps come at all times of the year, and underperformance can hit a team, almost infect a team like a virus. We see it if not every single October, most of them.
4: I agree.
5: So don't go handing stuff to the Dodgers just yet. We're done. Back to you.
1: Well, the night was certainly all about those post-trade deadline debuts. There was another debut at the stadium that really topped them all. George Lombard Jr., he had a home run in his first major league hit, his second plate appearance of the night. But that's not even the craziest part. His brother, Jacob, was making his pro debut in the Miami Marlins organization, and he had a home run in his debut as well. We heard the story. His parents had to choose. They were on their way to watch the pro debut for brother Jacob. Ultimately, it was Jacob saying, hey, you got to go watch my brother George make his major league debut. All of this unfolded. Here's what George Lombard Jr. had to say after the game.
6: George, what are you thinking to yourself as you're rounding the bases following your first hit going out for a home run?
7: I don't know, to be honest. I don't know if I can really explain it. I don't know if I can put it into words yet. Still kind of all processing. I'm just glad I could help the guys out. It was a tight ball game, so just getting an extra run there was big. I'm just glad we came out the win.
6: So Hunter Dobbins throws you back-to-back sweepers in that at bat. Did seeing the prior sweeper help you stay back on the one that you hit out?
7: Yeah, I thought I saw the last one well. With two strikes, just wasn't trying to do too much. I saw it up a little bit and just, could put a good swing on it.
6: How did the reality tonight match up with how you dreamt this moment, this day?
7: I mean, it was pretty spot on.
0: Sunday Night Baseball on ESPN Radio.
7: Getting the win in a tight ball game like that, it was really cool.
6: Arguably, the most important question I'm about to ask you here, are you aware of what your brother Jacob did in his first pro baseball game tonight?
7: I don't know all of it. I heard he hit a homer. So just with that, that's pretty awesome.
6: Yes, he hit a homer. Your parents are in the stands watching your big league debut. They watched Jacob's homer on the phone. What about today do you want to remember forever?
7: I mean, all of it. Just getting all of my family being here, be able to watch. Hopefully going to talk to my brother now and see how his day went. But winning a ball game, first day here is awesome.
6: George, congratulations. Thanks for the time.
7: Thank you.
1: What do you remember? All of it, hopefully. And his brother Jacob is going to have a lot to remember from this evening as well. Playing for the Jupiter Hammerheads, he was able to kind of take in his brother's home run in real time. He said there was a screen in the dugout, and ultimately when he saw his parents hugging, he realized my brother must have done it too. We get a chance to hear from Jacob as well.
8: It was unbelievable, and crazy enough, we called a pitcher's meeting or a mound visit right as my brother was coming up to the plate. So there's a TV in the bar, like the last TV right on the third base line. So I got to watch his AB and his home run. I'm screaming at a third baseman like, oh, I think they just hit a home run. And then the TV shows my parents hugging, and I was like, oh my, you just did that. So it was pretty unbelievable.
1: So there's a wild story like this that you just can't top. And then things were just kind of wild. Athletics at Reds this evening. And Ellie De La Cruz, Sal Stewart, they both drew walks leading off in the eighth inning against Hogan Harris. And then this happened.
9: Harris throws way high all the way to the backstop. Here comes Ellie, and the game is tied. Stewart up to third on the wild pitch, ties the game at four.
1: So there's Stewart on third, already a wild pitch to tie the game. What happens next?
9: Here's the 3-2 pitch to Suarez. Way inside, that kicks away. Here comes Sal to the plate. He will score, and the Reds have the lead. Two wild pitches in the at-bat of Eugenio Suarez. The first tied it. The second one gives the Reds the lead.
1: So wild night there. Giants at Rangers look to be heading to extras, but Ezekiel Duran had something else to say about that.
10: Here's the pitch. Swung on and a fly ball to deep right field. Lee going back. He's still going back, and he falls down. He can't get it. The game is over. It bounces on the warning track into the crowd. Ezekiel Duran has walked off the Giants with his third hit of the game and his seventh hit of the series. 5-4 Texas, the final. Duran is mobbed at second base.
1: If you're glass half full, there's a million ways to win a baseball game. If you're glass half empty, there's a million ways to lose it. And there we showed you, well, a couple of wild pitches or walk-off ground rule double. Brewers had lost six of their last seven against the Pirates this season. Tonight, they had win number 70 on the line.
9: You know, the windup, the 1-0. Fly to deep center field. Jake Mangum's turning and running and watching it at the wall. Goodbye! Off the batter's eye, Andrew Vaughn has gone deep, very deep, and the Brewers have grabbed a 2-1 lead in the fourth.
1: All right, behind that home run from Andrew Vaughn, it's a 4-2 win, Brewers over the Pirates, fastest to 70 wins in franchise history. Well, ESPN Radio presented by Progressive Insurance, you're listening to SportsCenter All Night. I'm your host, Gabrielle Lucevero. Now, Bijan Robinson may have gotten paid, but listen, they need a solution at QB as well in the Atlanta Falcons organization. Freddie Coleman, host of Freddie and Harry, weighs in.
11: There's no such thing as waiting anymore in the National Football League past your rookie year at the quarterback position. That's why Tua Tagovailoa is a part of the Atlanta Falcons. If Michael Penix Jr. can't beat him out, then you know exactly that's not your guy. Either way, having all this happening so far in training camp, the good of it when it comes to Bijan Robinson getting his money, and the bad of it, Jalen Walker fearing that he has torn his ACL. If anything, it puts even more on Michael Penix Jr. to really get his acting gear from day one, because the Falcons are going to need that for your high-priced running back, your high-priced wide receiver, but more importantly, for the psyche of your football team.
1: Now, Penix entered camp as the quarterback the Falcons drafted to be their long-term answer, picking him number 8 overall in 2024, right? He showed those flashes of getting that starting job in 2025, but ultimately, this has to do with a health issue. Is he healthy enough, fast enough to show Atlanta that he's still the future, right? And in comes Tua Tagovailoa. He's trying to give his career a second light. They signed him after his Miami tenure ended. The Falcons, they're looking to get that version of Tua who led the NFL in passer rating, yards per completion, and the touchdown rate back in 2022. He threw for over 4,000 yards in 2023, but injuries, inconsistency, they've impacted things as well. Tua spoke today about that competition.
12: I view it as a competition. I understand he can't take some team reps right now, you know, because of what he's going through. But outside of that, he's still being able to compete in 7-on-7. He's still able to go through some plays and whatnot in that sense. So competition is competition, regardless of where you go around this league. Everyone's good. Everyone's getting paid, regardless of what side of the ball you're on. And that's what it is.
1: All right, well, NFL competition continues at camp across the country. We're still talking lots of baseball. It's the most exciting day we've had in Major League Baseball in those dog days of summer, with the fact that we've got lots of folks making their debuts with their new teams. But of course, we've still got plenty of folks just here doing their best to continue the run. And that goes for the Houston Astros taking on the Blue Jays this evening.
9: Pitch on the way. Curveball, and that's whack deep to right field. Lucas is back, looking up. See you later! Taylor Trammell, a three-run homer, and the Astros lead it 6-2. Number 6 for Trammell.
1: 7-2 is your final there, Astros, Blue Jays. Meanwhile, the New York Mets, they're just limping along. They were definitely sellers, figuring out what things will look like for this back half of the season. Luis Torrens has some words about that.
9: 3-1. Swinging a high fly ball to right. Adell going back onto the track near the wall. He jumps and is gone. Opposite field, three-run home run, Luis Torrens. And the Mets in the second inning take a 3-0 lead.
1: Other scores around the league, Padres top the Diamondbacks 9-4. Tigers shut out the Mariners 8-0. Angels lost to the Orioles 3-1. and the Royals beat the Twins 8-2. Coming up next on SportsCenter All Night, we'll take you to the WNBA, plus the scheduling change in the NWSL. That's when we come back.
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11: Everybody who is somebody is high in the Los Angeles Rams going into the 2026 NFL season. 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
1: Only one game tonight on the slate for the WNBA. That is, of course, the Toronto Tempo taking on the Golden State Valkyries. The Valkyries, who have certainly established themselves as a playoff, if not a championship contender. We also have been talking a ton about the Major League Baseball trade deadline, but listen, on Sunday, it was the WNBA trade deadline. And in the mix, Anissa Morrow, she made her debut with Toronto after she was acquired in a trade with Connecticut Sun. That was on Friday. She entered the game with 4:57 left in the first quarter, hit a three about a minute later for the first of her 8 points to go with five rebounds. But it was Kayla Thornton who had a couple quick threes to make an impact.
2: Four players with 6 points for the Valkyries, but it's Salon with eight. Katie! Oh, pipe in another three. The Valkyries take back the lead.
3: It's good to see those threes fall once again for Katie in the second half.
1: Kayla Thornton had 20 points, and Golden State held off the Toronto Tempo for a second straight game, 92-82 on Tuesday night. Veronica Burton, she contributed 12 points, 8 rebounds, 7 assists for the Valkyries. This is a second straight matchup of the teams. By the way, sold out the Chase Center after the Valkyries beat the Tempo 96-79 on Sunday night. In the NWSL, they're going to have a really early start next year. The league plans to kick off its 2027 season on February 11th. That's the earliest start ever as it adjusts the schedule around the Women's World Cup. The season is going to include a 7-week pause for the tournament, and the league hopes to build momentum by opening just days before the Super Bowl in Los Angeles. So that game is set to take place in Los Angeles as well, open up just before the Super Bowl, hoping to capitalize on some of that momentum in LA. And if we're talking about momentum in LA, well, the Dodgers, they could certainly use some of it. They're on a 5-game skid right now. Not a surprise to think that the hope of the Tarek Skubal debut tonight would maybe make a difference for them. Ultimately, it was the Dodgers' loss to the Cubs, but Skubal made his debut. That's in the books now. Where do things stand as far as what the future, what the next couple of months are looking like for LA when we talk about Shohei Ohtani's return? And how does having Skubal here change that for him? Eduardo Perez, ESPN MLB analyst, weighs in.
4: It doesn't. This is an addition. And this guy now becomes that number two in the rotation behind Yamamoto. As good as Tarek Skubal is and as good as Shohei Ohtani has been all season long, Shohei Ohtani has to take care of that knee. He is just as valuable at the batter's box as he is towing that rubber. And they better get one of the two at least. If they get two, it's great. We've seen what he can do on the mound. But Shohei Ohtani right now, just get healthy. Don't try to rush it. Don't impact it, because one thing that the Dodgers do have is a lot of depth.
1: Well, from wild pitches to walk-off ground rule doubles, plenty of plays to talk about for Tuesday night in Major League Baseball. But here's your top sounds.
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5: How good is that? Are you ready to take?
0: Number five.
1: There's entrances, and then there's grand entrances. Liam Hicks chose the second option on 620 WDAE.
6: Can the Rays take further advantage? A 2-1. Swing the ball driven deep in the air to right. This has a chance to the wall. Gone! Welcome to the Rays, Liam Hicks. A 2-out grand slam is the first granny for the Rays this year.
0: Number four.
1: The Astros have surged into first place. Taylor Trammell is one of the reasons why. KBME 790 AM.
7: Pitch on the way. Curveball, and that's whack. Deep to right field. Lucas is back, looking up. See you later! Taylor Trammell, a 3-run homer. And the Astros lead it 6-2. Number six for Trammell.
0: Number three.
1: Staying in Texas, but heading north, the Giants tied the game in the top of the ninth. Ezekiel Duran didn't want to go to extras. 105.3 The Fan.
8: Here's the pitch. Swung on and a fly ball to deep right field. Lee going back. He's still going back, and he falls down. He can't get it. The game is over. It bounces on the warning track into the crowd. Ezekiel Duran has walked off the Giants with his third hit of the game and his seventh hit of the series. 5-4 Texas, the final. Duran is mobbed at second base.
0: Number two.
1: Boston came into the day with a five-game win streak, and it wasn't long before they knew it'd be six on WEEI 93.7 FM.
2: 1-0.

0: it's one thing to make your major league debut, it's another to clock a home run in it. George Lombard Jr. did just that, as heard on Yes Network.
1: The 0-2.
0: Come on, you can't think that there would be many things that would top Tarek Skubal's debut. George Lombard Jr. entered the yard. He left the yard. He said, oh, I'll give you guys something to talk about. Not just because of that home run, but because his brother down in the minors making his pro debut with the Miami Marlins farm system. He had
2: teacher Lauren Johnson returned all the graded essays but one. He believed that one student was capable of more.
3: I don't believe taking the middle of the road is your philosophy. This time, write something you really believe.
2: The student wrote a new one about excellence. Instead of just grading an essay, Mr. Johnson changed a life. I am that student. I became a writer, and I wrote this to thank him.
4: Thank a teacher and pass it on from passiton.com.
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1: Now he steps back, kicks and fires, and strikes him out looking. Two-seamer, caught plenty of plate, and he starts his Dodger tenure with a strikeout.
0: Record-setting deals on a gridiron.
2: They had to get their best player back on the field, and to do so, they would have to change the landscape of the running back market. So now everything changes across the league for the running backs.
0: More familiar faces debut in new places.
3: Pitch swung on, line to left center field. It's down for a base hit. Turner's around third. He's going to score, and Luis Arraez with a big fist pump pounds his chest.
0: We have all the latest from NFL training camps.
4: This team had a huge issue with stopping the run last year, and they decided we're going to go get a big dog that could impact the backfield when teams are trying to hand the football off to.
0: Plus, a highly touted prospect gets the call.
5: Lombard tested here to second for one. Coming to first.
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6: Major League Baseball trade deadline dust is settled, and there is a new star in Hollywood. But how do you fare in the Windy City? Plus the playoff and the payoff for bullish trade deadline moves around the league and a payday for one of the NFL's brightest young stars. But listen, we start with a whole lot of familiar faces and a bunch of new places tonight around Major League Baseball. And most of all, Tarek Skubal on the mound in a Dodgers uniform, LA visiting Chicago.
1: Skubal looking over the webbing of his glove. He is angled off toward the first base side. Now he steps back, kicks and fires and strikes him out looking. Two-seamer. Caught plenty of plate, and he starts his Dodger tenure with a strikeout.
7: At 99 miles an hour.
6: That's the call on 570 LA Sports. Skubal made his debut for the Dodgers, the Cy Young Award winner, immediately got some run support, too.
1: 2-1 pitch. Tucker swings, hits a high drive to left center field, carrying. This ball headed back, it is gone. An opposite field home run, Kyle Tucker. He comes back to Wrigley Field and picks up his 10th home run of the season, getting the Dodgers on the board, and it is 1-0.
6: That 1-0 lead only lasted so long. Who else but Dansby Swanson in to ruin the Skubal party?
8: Let's see if he can start a Cubs rally right now. 1-0 Dodgers. Dansby drives one in the air. Deep left center. Get out the tape measure. Long gone. Ball game tied 1-1. Dansby Swanson with a long home run to left center.
6: Swanson, 17th of the season. He was 3-for-4 with an RBI. Fifth game this season with three hits. Cubs are 5-0 in those games. So stayed tied into the bottom of the sixth.
8: Tie game, sixth inning, runners at first and third, two down. Nico hits a big chopper towards second base. That's going to be a base hit. Cubs take the lead. A kangaroo bounce. It must have hit right down on home plate. It jumped 90 feet up in the air, landed between the mound and second base.
6: Skubal threw 85 pitches. 51 of those were strikes tonight. 60% strike rate. Lowest in any start over the last three seasons. He went six innings, allowed four hits, two earned runs, six strikeouts. It's his sixth straight road start with two or fewer earned runs that extends the longest streak in a season in his career. Still, all those numbers, ultimately, it's a loss for the Dodgers. Their fifth straight Cubs win 5-1. How did Skubal feel taking the mound in a different uniform?
9: Yeah, I mean, baseball is baseball. The game's the game. You know, it's my job to just go out there and compete and do what I can and try to put our team in a position to win a ball game. And that's all I can ask myself to do. But the game's always just the game.
6: The game's the game. But how did he feel his game was this evening?
9: I think my stuff was plenty good. You know, I felt like I commanded everything really well. I think, you know, maybe the low strike rate, I don't even know what it is. But, you know, when I was missing in the areas that I was trying to go. There's just a few sinkers and a few sliders that can kind of flip at bats. you know, I probably should be a little better at first pitch strikes. You know, I think especially second or third time through, you know, I need to be better there. But, you know, the stuff coming out of my hand is what I expect out of myself.
6: Scooble's so-so on his own performance as far as his new manager, Dave Roberts. Here's his take.
10: Derek's stuff was good. It was good. I think that, you know, and this first time I saw him, you know, live, but, you know, even when it's not perfect, it's still pretty dang good. So, like I said, he could have probably went out there for the seventh, but I didn't feel good about him finishing it if there was, you know, three or four hitters. So I felt, you know, give that next reliever a clean inning. But as far as the stuff is good.
6: And how about the team responsible for three of those losses in the Dodgers' five-game skid? Yes, the Boston Red Sox hosting the White Sox. They made a big trade deadline acquisition in Adley Rutschman, but he joined his new club on the IL. He's still got wrist inflammation. Sox proved they would be all right without him for now.
11: 1-0 pitch is swung on and driven high into left field. It is back. It is gone. A slam for Durbin. It is 5-0 Red Sox.
6: The only thing that might come close to that grand slam is the call on WEEI 93.7 FM. What a call. What a home run. That one onto the Mass Pike. And it's a Red Sox win 14-2. When it comes to the New York Yankees, another debut this evening, not by way of the trade deadline, but instead George Lombard Jr. making his debut in pinstripes. Yankees needing to rebound after a 13-7 loss to open their series against the Cardinals. They're still missing their big bats. But when it comes to hot bats, we know Jazz Chisholm, he's got it.
12: We were impressed by all three of them.
13: High drive, deep right field. That ball is gone. Jazz Chisholm Jr. gives the Yankees an early 1-0 lead.
6: So Chisholm went 1-for-3, had a home run, leads the team with 4 home runs since the All-Star break. But that's not the best home run that we got tonight.
13: The 0-2.
6: You heard it right there on Yes Network. First big league hit, first big league home run for George Lombard Jr. Manager Aaron Boone, plenty happy with that.
14: Obviously a great, great first night for him. The home run was great. The defense was tremendous. That play in the hole that he and Jazz turned, it's a pretty special turn, but you just see how fluid he is out there, how physical he is, and certainly a night to remember for him and for him and his family, too.
6: That last part, for him and his family, here's the deal. He was not the only Lombard to leave the yard in their pro baseball debut tonight. His younger brother, Jacob, made his pro debut in the Miami Marlins organization, and he had a home run as well. I've got much more from the brothers in this hour. But when it comes to debuts, that's the theme of the evening. Rays at Rockies, and Liam Hicks knows how to make an entrance.
15: Can the Rays take further advantage? A 2-1. Swing and a ball driven deep in the air to right. This has a chance to the wall. Gone! Welcome to the Rays, Liam Hicks. A 2-out grand slam is the first granny for the Rays this year, and they lead 5-1 in the third.
6: First for the Rays this year, first player in Rays history with a grand slam in their team debut. Listen, a whole lot of game left to play after that, though. Rays go on to win it in extras 9-7. Hey, we got another debut, too. The Phillies acquired Luis Arraez from the San Francisco Giants on Monday. Turns out adding a 3-time batting champion and 4-time All-Star would pay off pretty quickly.
3: The pitch swung on, line to left center field. It's down for a base hit. Turner's around third. He's going to score. And Luis Arraez with a big fist pump, pounds his chest, shouting back at the Phillies dugout. He's giving them a 1-0 lead. Welcome to town.
6: Welcome to town. 2-for-4 with a single and a double, 2 RBI. His 42nd multi-hit game this season, third most in Major League Baseball. Phillies top the Nationals 5-0. It's their 15th shutout of the season. That's good for the league lead. Third in the last 4 games. And the Phillies, they are tied for third most shutout wins in a season over the last 50 years. Now with Arias at second base, that shifted things around on defense, though, and it put Bryce Harper in right field for the first time in 4 years.
9: Yeah, it felt good. I think the hardest part for me is going to be going back on the ball. Anything coming in, I think I'll be okay. But it's kind of relearning going back on the ball a little bit.
6: I think he's going to be okay. Well, you're listening to SportsCenter All Night on ESPN Radio. 30 for 30's new series, The Betrayal of Shohei Ohtani, is available now on all major podcast platforms. The Betrayal of Shohei Ohtani is presented by Gusto.
2: Bijan Robinson getting his deal done certainly sets the stage for Gibbs to do the same. But for this moment, it is Bijan Robinson with the highest contract for a running back in the history of the NFL. He now surpasses Saquon Barkley, who was making $20.6 million a year. Robinson moves to $22.25 million per year. Bijan Robinson was a Holden, as you mentioned. The Falcons knew that they had to get their best player back on the field, and to do so, they would have to change the landscape of the running back market. So now everything changes across the league for the running backs. We'll see how quickly now Jahmyr Gibbs can get his deal done, because there were whispers across the NFL that these two deals were absolutely connected to one another.
6: Jeff Darlington, ESPN NFL reporter on Get Up, talking about Bijan Robinson, the running back, getting a 3-year contract extension with the Atlanta Falcons, worth up to $75 million, $51 million guaranteed. And of note, Falcons have spent about $366 million securing their young core in the last about 2 months. Worth every penny, especially when it comes to Robinson, at least that says Kevin Stefanski, head coach.
16: You know, I remember my first day here, got off the airplane in the car heading over here, and I was with somebody that was just extolling his Bijan's virtues as a person, and it was one of those, you're not going to believe it when you first meet him type of thing. And I think it's true. You know, he's wired the right way, was raised the right way. He's a team guy all the way. And that can be rare sometimes in this day and age, but it's just who he is. It's certainly authentic. That's been my experience with him from the moment I met him here in the locker room to now. He's all about the team, and I don't see that changing.
6: Inside the Falcons camp, plenty happy. Not everyone, though, outside, happy with how Atlanta is moving. Evan Cohen on Unsportsmanlike this morning.
17: I despise the way the Atlanta Falcons are building their team. Despise it. They are paying everyone else to make up for quarterback play. I hate when teams do that. Let's pay a wide receiver, let's pay a running back, let's pay a tight end, who all deserve to get paid, because we really don't have the position that matters the most. And then let's give up future assets to get defenders on our team that, let's say it kindly, may not be the highest of character players, according to reports. I don't appreciate the way in which they're building the team. It wouldn't be the way I would

0: yet to join his team on the field at training camp.
1: Bijan Robinson is their offense. They line him up all over the place, wide receiver, running back. Getting his deal done allows those quarterbacks and Kevin Stefanski, their head coach, to be able to run the offense that he was brought there to run. So having that guy in training camp this early bodes well for his health throughout the course of the season. The longer that holding goes, the more likely that you're going to see some type of injury once he's back on the field. So getting this deal done now makes so much sense. And I think for Jahmyr Gibbs, you're doing a dance right now in the locker room in Detroit, because you know the money is coming for him now that Bijan Robinson is done.
0: That's ESPN NFL analyst Jason McCourty. But as far as things going in the Lions camp, is Dan Campbell doing a dance too?
2: It's certainly not going to hurt. I mean, it's not going to hurt, but we'll see. You know, we'll see. I'm anxious to get Gibbs back out there. Every day that goes by, you know, that's another day that you feel like you miss with him, and getting him out there with the guys and him being doing his part. So, but there again, man, it'll get done when it gets done.
0: Now, Falcons did take a hit today as well. NFL Network's Ian Rappaport reporting that edge Jalen Walker may have a torn ACL. The second-year linebacker was carted off the field on Tuesday. Confirmation of the injury is pending an MRI. Well, Robinson, though, not the only one getting paid, and the big payouts, not just for the skill players. 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
1: It's a huge deal for Bijan and the Falcons, but it's also a big deal for Jahmyr Gibbs and maybe even Jonathan Taylor. It's a case where you have a breakthrough on the running back front, and because of that, that now, I think, will provide the framework for a Jahmyr Gibbs deal. And with Bijan getting done, I would expect that Jahmyr Gibbs now also would get done. We always thought that he would come first and pave the way for the other backs, and that's exactly what's happened here.
2: All right, Jahmyr Gibbs is still waiting on a deal in Detroit, but a few others managing to put pen to paper on Tuesday. Zay Flowers, 4-year extension with the Ravens, a wide receiver, set to make $140 million. That includes $108 million guaranteed, both of which are records for a Ravens wide receiver. Now, the average of $35 million per season ties him with Minnesota's Justin Jefferson as the NFL's fourth highest paid wideout. Flowers becomes the second highest paid player on the Ravens behind quarterback Lamar Jackson.
3: I think that this contract makes sense. I know folks see him next to like Justin Jefferson and there's a reaction. He's not as good as Justin Jefferson. Well, first of all, the wide receiver contract market is going to get reset fast. Puka Nacua is up. He's going to blow this out of the water. And this will look reasonable soon. It always happens. But then as far as Marcus, you made a good point about the production. The Ravens, it feels like they've constantly been looking for a boundary receiver to pair with Flowers. But since Flowers has been drafted, so the last 3 years, he ranks fifth league-wide amongst all receivers in target share. He is the focal point of this Ravens offense. That's a big part of why they're paying him. And I'd also say this, in 2026, I know we think of a number one wide receiver as being that big-bodied X receiver, but with the way offense has evolved, play callers have gotten so good at finding ways to make guys like Flowers the focal point of the offense, using motion to get him free releases and space to operate in. And he's so shifty, so fast, the yards after the catch are there. So I do think while he is not your stereotypical number one, he is Baltimore's number one, and it makes sense that they paid him as such.
2: And hey, it's not just the skill players getting paid today. Darnell Wright, Chicago Bears right tackle, 4-year contract extensions. Sources told ESPN's Jeremy Fowler that the extension is for $116 million. That includes $93 million guaranteed, making Wright the highest paid right tackle in NFL history. Well, it's summer and we've got camps going on, so let's get some notes around NFL camps. Out at Packers camp, Micah Parsons, he had a message as he works his way back from injury.
4: You know, I think people are worried about, you know, if I come back, you know, I just feel like people should just be worried about, you know, how I'm going to be when I come back. You know, that's kind of like my mentality and how I feel and how I'm going to approach when I'm back is like, people are worried about the knee. They should be worried about how I'm going to play when I get back. The anger, the frustration, the things that I'm about to let out because, you know, how long it's been since I played. So I think that's what people should really worry about. Like, how great is Micah going to be when he gets back? Not about when I get back, because that's the short term. It's about how great I'm going to be, how I can help my teammates, and how far we're going to go into a playoff run.
2: In Rochester, New York, at the Bills camp, quarterback Josh Allen, he's with you all, Bills fans. It's about time.
5: Definitely, we've watched it. We've put it in the past. We've learned from it. And we've been in the playoffs a lot of times in the last, you know, however many years I've been here now. And, you know, just continuing to find ways to learn from it. And I think that's it's a hard pill to swallow sometimes because we haven't gotten it done. But you knock enough at the door, it's going to open at some point. And that's just what we have to keep doing is keep knocking on that door and giving ourselves chances to be in that situation again.
2: Being too polite there, knocking isn't going to cut it. Might be time to break it down. Now, one of the biggest moves of the offseason is taking shape at the Bengals camp. DT Dexter Lawrence already shifting the mentality. Here's Marcus Spears, ESPN NFL analyst on NFL Live.
6: to add what they've added and focus, the focal point obviously being Dexter Lawrence, I thought they did a phenomenal job of impacting this side of this football team. He's going to be a stalwart. We know how good he was from his days in the New York Giants. But like my man Mike Tannenbaum likes to say, he's a force multiplier. He's going to allow other guys to get those one-on-ones. If you don't double team Dexter Lawrence a large majority of the time when you're in passing situations, he's going to impact the pocket and put your quarterback under duress. And that's what Cincinnati wants to do. And this team had a huge issue with stopping the run last year. And they decided, we're going to go get a big dog that could impact the backfield when teams are trying to hand the football off too. So he's more of a guy that's just going to press the pocket. He's going to make everyone else around him better. And this team just has to be middle of the pack on defense. Not to mention, they could be very good in order to have a chance to play for a Super Bowl with what that offense has shown us year in and year out. It all hinges on Joe Burrow's health. But they fixed a lot of what was wrong defensively.
2: All right, and in college football, the preseason coaches poll is out, and Ohio State starts on top. The Buckeyes lead a loaded field that includes Oregon, Georgia, Texas, and Notre Dame in the top five, while defending champion Indiana enters at number six after losing Heisman winner Fernando Mendoza to the NFL. As far as if there's any hope that the SEC can break a streak of not taking home a national champ, here's Amber Wilson.
7: I think that Georgia is going to end up being very, very good once again. They're sitting here at number three on the list. I might even go as far as putting them number one in the country. They are loaded with talent. Gunnar Stockton, he ended up when the lights were the brightest looking slightly ordinary. He obviously is going to continue to develop and be even better this season. We've seen him improve through his career there. Of course, even coming in relief there when Carson Beck went down with injury the season before. But Gunnar Stockton only threw five interceptions last season. He was incredibly accurate. He took care of the ball. He's proved that he can be a dual threat quarterback as well. I think Georgia has a lot more talent than people give it credit for. And the fact that we have this conversation, well, the SEC hasn't won a national championship in 3 years, I think it's also why people end up sort of dismissing the best chance the SEC has this season, which right now on paper is Georgia.
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1: It's payday in the NFL, record-setting deals for the Atlanta Falcons and their running back, Bijan Robinson, and Chicago Bears right tackle, Darnell Wright. Robinson becomes the highest-paid running back in NFL history with a three-year extension worth up to $75 million. And Wright, according to sources, is now the highest-paid right tackle in NFL history with a four-year contract extension worth $116 million, $93 million guaranteed. Well, tonight for post-trade deadline debuts, it was George Lombard Jr. with the Yankees making a big league debut to remember. And speaking of debuts, the Dodgers, Tarek Skubal making his debut on the mound for L.A.
2: Skubal steps back, high leg kick in the pitch, swung on and missed, strike three. Strikeout number six, and he gets Skubal with a fastball at 99.
1: But even with their new ace, the Dodgers still couldn't snap their losing streak. Five straight losses now. Manager Dave Roberts.
3: I don't know the answer of what's got to give, but we got to find a way to win a ball game. I thought tonight Tarek was fine. A lot of emotion, adrenaline, and it was, he limited the damage. They scored that extra run on the infield hit by Horner and, put us in a position to win the game. And, there's probably a little bit more in there for sure, but I'm not going to push him every time out. We have a lot of baseball left to play. He's a guy that we're all counting on, so I think that I'm gonna manage, and pick my spots with him. And, you still got to score. The bullpen just wasn't sharp today, and there was a lot of misexecution and not taking advantage of counts, and they got some two out hits, and yeah, we won a ball game.
1: So is this the window? Is this where other teams can start to close in on the Dodgers? They looked like they were unbreakable. But as far as who the biggest threat is to the Dodgers now, Tony Kornheiser and Michael Wilbon on PTI weigh in.
4: All right, Wilbon, who is now the biggest threat to a Dodgers three-peat?
5: Ooh, there are lots of who's. I got like four off the top of my head in no particular order. Arizona Diamondbacks, who are climbing in the wild card race, okay? I'm worried about them chasing my Cubs. They eliminated the Dodgers in 2023, so just 3 years ago, okay? The Padres, who certainly aren't afraid of them. These are rivals.
4: And they hate them.
5: And they eliminated the Dodgers in 22. Mm-hmm. Milwaukee, which people say, oh, they didn't do enough at trade deadline. They got an ace in the Miz who can go out there in game one and put you down in a series. And they can follow that up with Dustin May, who I know is up and down. Cal Harrison may be a rookie, but essentially. But still, they got pitching, all right? And the Cubs, who fortified their pitching, the team with the best defense in Major League Baseball, and the team with the third most runs scored in Major League Baseball. I just named four, and I didn't even get to Yankees, Tampa, the other league.
4: Well, you didn't mention the Braves.
5: And I didn't mention the Braves.
4: Did you mention the Phillies?
5: No.
4: Because you got to mention the Phillies. And
5: okay.
4: The reason you have to mention the Phillies is because of their 1-2. They have Zach Wheeler, and they have Sanchez. And you have to mention the Phillies. Look, I would not say who is the biggest threat to the Dodgers as much as I would say what is the biggest threat. And what is the biggest threat is the playoff structure. 2 out of 3, 3 out of 5, 4 out of 7, 4 out of 7. This is not the NBA, where it's mostly 4 out of 7, if not all 4 out of 7.
5: All four out of seven.
4: Best team wins. At the end of the year in the NBA, you would say they were the best team.
5: Yep.
4: That's not necessarily the case in baseball. You can lose a 2 out of 3. If, for example, the Brewers had gotten Skubal and could throw Skubal and Mizorowski against, say, the Dodgers in a 2 out of 3, it would be tough to beat them. So I think the actual playoff structure is a part of it. I agree with you on all
5: and
4: the teams.
5: Right,
4: I think the Dodgers are the best team, but in baseball, the best team doesn't win as often as it does in other sports.
5: Tony, slumps come at all times of the year, and underperformance can hit a team, almost infect a team like a virus. We see it if not every single October, most of them.
4: I agree.
5: So don't go handing stuff to the Dodgers just yet. We're done. Back to you.
1: Well, the night was certainly all about those post-trade deadline debuts. There was another debut at the stadium that really topped them all. George Lombard Jr., he had a home run in his first major league hit, his second plate appearance of the night. But that's not even the craziest part. His brother Jacob was making his pro debut in the Miami Marlins organization, and he had a home run in his debut as well. We heard the story. His parents had to choose. They were on their way to watch the pro debut for brother Jacob. Ultimately, it was Jacob saying, "Hey, you got to go watch my brother George make his major league debut." All of this unfolded. Here's what George Lombard Jr. had to say after the game.
6: George, what are you thinking to yourself as you're rounding the bases following your first hit going out for a home run?
7: I don't know, to be honest. I don't know if I can really explain it. I don't know if I can put it into words yet. Still kind of all processing. I'm just glad I can help the guys out. It was a tight ball game, so just getting an extra run there was big. I'm just glad we came out the win.
6: So Hunter Dobbins throws you back-to-back sweepers in that at-bat. Did seeing the prior sweeper help you stay back on the one that you hit out?
7: Yeah, I thought I saw the last one well. With two strikes, just wasn't trying to do too much. I saw it up a little bit and I could put a good swing on it.
6: How did the reality tonight match up with how you dreamt this moment, this day?
7: I mean, it was pretty spot on. It was awesome. It was a great experience. And like I said, getting the win in a tight ball game like that, it was really cool.
6: Arguably, the most important question I'm about to ask you here, are you aware of what your brother Jacob did in his first pro baseball game tonight?
7: I don't know all of it. I heard he hit a homer. So just with that, that's pretty awesome.
6: Yes, he hit a homer. Your parents were in the stands watching your big league debut. They watched Jacob's homer on the phone. What about today do you want to remember forever?
7: I mean, all of it. Just getting all of my family, being here, being able to watch. Hopefully going to talk to my brother now and see how his day went. But winning a ball game, first day here is awesome.
6: George, congratulations. Thanks for the time.
7: Thank you. Thank you.
1: What do you remember? All of it, hopefully. And his brother Jacob is going to have a lot to remember from this evening as well. Playing for the Jupiter Hammerheads, he was able to kind of take in his brother's home run in real time. He said there was a screen in the dugout, and ultimately when he saw his parents hugging, he realized my brother must have done it too. We get a chance to hear from Jacob as well.
8: It was unbelievable, and crazy enough, we called a pitcher's meeting or a mound visit right as my brother was coming up to the plate. So there's a TV in the bar, like the last TV right on the third base line. So I got to watch his AB and his home run. I'm screaming at a third baseman like, "Oh, I think they just hit a home run. I think he just hit a home run." And then the TV shows my parents hugging, and I was like, "Oh my, you just did that." So it was pretty unbelievable.
1: So there's a wild story like this that you just can't top. And then things were just kind of wild. Athletics at Reds this evening. And Ellie De La Cruz, Sal Stewart, they both drew walks leading off in the eighth inning against Hogan Harris. And then this happened.
9: Harris throws way high all the way to the backstop. Here comes Ellie, and the game is tied. Stewart up to third on the wild pitch, ties the game at four.
1: So there's Stewart on third, already a wild pitch to tie the game. What happens next?
9: Here's the 3-2 pitch to Suarez. Way inside, that kicks away. Here comes Sal to the plate. He will score, and the Reds have the lead. Two wild pitches in the at-bat of Eugenio Suarez. The first tied it. The second one gives the Reds the lead.
1: So a wild night there. Giants at Rangers look to be heading to extras. But Ezekiel Duran had something else to say about that.
10: Here's the pitch. Swung on and a fly ball to deep right field. Lee going back. He's still going back and he falls down. He can't get it. The game is over. It bounces on the warning track into the crowd. Ezekiel Duran has walked off the Giants with his third hit of the game and his seventh hit of the series. 5-4 Texas, the final. Duran is mobbed at second base.
1: If you're glass half full, there's a million ways to win a baseball game. If you're glass half empty, there's a million ways to lose it. And there we showed you, well, a couple of wild pitches or a walk-off ground rule double. Brewers had lost six of their last seven against the Pirates this season. Tonight, they had win number 70 on the line.
11: You know the windup, the 1-0. Fly to deep center field. Jake Mangum's turning and running and watching it at the wall. Goodbye! Off the batter's eye, Andrew Vaughn has gone deep, very deep, and the Brewers have grabbed a 2-1 lead in the fourth.
1: All right, behind that home run from Andrew Vaughn, it's a 4-2 win, Brewers over the Pirates, fastest to 70 wins in franchise history. Well, ESPN Radio presented by Progressive Insurance, you're listening to SportsCenter All Night. I'm your host, Gabrielle Lucevero. Now, Bijan Robinson may have gotten paid, but listen, they need a solution at QB as well in the Atlanta Falcons organization. Freddie Coleman, host of Freddie and Harry, weighs in.
12: There's no such thing as waiting anymore in the National Football League past your rookie year at the quarterback position. That's why Tua Tagovailoa is a part of the Atlanta Falcons. If Michael Penix Jr. can't beat him out, then you know exactly that's not your guy. Either way, having all this happening so far in training camp, the good of it when it comes to Bijan Robinson getting his money, and the bad of it, Jalen Walker fearing that he has torn his ACL. If anything, it puts even more on Michael Penix Jr. to really get his acting gear from day one, because the Falcons are going to need that for your high-priced running back, your high-priced wide receiver, but more importantly, for the psyche of your football team.
1: Now, Penix entered camp as the quarterback the Falcons drafted to be their long-term answer, picking him number 8 overall in 2024, right? He showed those flashes of getting that starting job in 2025, but ultimately, this has to do with a health issue. Is he healthy enough, fast enough to show Atlanta that he's still the future, right? And in comes Tua Tagovailoa. He's trying to give his career a second light. They signed him after his Miami tenure ended. Now the Falcons, they're looking to get that version of Tua who led the NFL in passer rating, yards per completion, and the touchdown rate back in 2022. He threw for over 4,000 yards in 2023, but injuries, inconsistency, they've impacted things as well. Tua spoke today about that competition.
13: I view it as a competition. I understand he can't take some team reps right now, you know, because of what he's going through. But outside of that, he's still being able to compete in 7-on-7. He's still able to go through some plays and whatnot in that sense. So competition is competition, regardless of where you go around this league. Everyone's good. Everyone's getting paid, regardless of what side of the ball you're on. And that's what it is.
1: All right, well, NFL competition continues at camp across the country. We're still talking lots of baseball. It's the most exciting day we've had in Major League Baseball in those dog days of summer, with the fact that we've got lots of folks making their debuts with their new teams. But of course, we've still got plenty of folks just here doing their best to continue the run. And that goes for the Houston Astros taking on the Blue Jays this evening.
11: Pitch on the way. Curveball, and that's whack. Deep to right field. Lucas is back, looking up. See you later! Taylor Trammell, a three-run homer, and the Astros lead it 6-2. Number 6 for Trammell.
1: 7-2 is your final there, Astros, Blue Jays. Meanwhile, the New York Mets, they're just limping along. They were definitely sellers, figuring out what things will look like for this back half of the season. Luis Torrens has some words about that.
11: 3-1. Swinging a high fly ball to right. Adell going back onto the track near the wall. He jumps and is gone. Opposite field, three-run home run, Luis Torrens. And the Mets in the second inning take a 3-0 lead.
1: Other scores around the league, Padres top the Diamondbacks 9-4. Tigers shut out the Mariners 8-0. Angels lost to the Orioles 3-1. And the Royals beat the Twins 8-2. Coming up next on SportsCenter All Night, we'll take you to the WNBA plus the scheduling change in the NWSL. That's when we come back.
0: Camp to camp, team to team.
14: It's clear that Philly has a championship-level defense. If the offense looks a lot like it did last year, you could be talking about having a new head coach.
0: 35 days until kickoff. The countdown continues on ESPN Radio. SportsCenter All Night. More still to come.
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1: Only one game tonight on the slate for the WNBA. That is, of course, the Toronto Tempo taking on the Golden State Valkyries. The Valkyries, who have certainly established themselves as a playoff, if not a championship contender. We also have been talking a ton about the Major League Baseball trade deadline, but listen, on Sunday, it was the WNBA trade deadline, and in the mix, Anissa Morrow, she made her debut with Toronto after she was acquired in a trade with Connecticut Sun. That was on Friday. She entered the game with 4:57 left in the first quarter, hit a three about a minute later for the first of her 8 points to go with five rebounds, but it was Kayla Thornton who had a couple quick threes to make an impact.
2: Four players with 6 points for the Valkyries, but it's along with AKT. Oh, pipe in another three. The Valkyries take back the lead.
3: It's good to see those threes fall once again for KT in this second half.
1: Kayla Thornton had 20 points, and Golden State held off the Toronto Tempo for a second straight game, 92-82 on Tuesday night. Veronica Burton, she contributed 12 points, 8 rebounds, 7 assists for the Valkyries. This is the second straight matchup of the teams. By the way, sold out the Chase Center after the Valkyries beat the Tempo 96-79 on Sunday night. In the NWSL, they're going to have a really early start next year. The league plans to kick off its 2027 season on February 11th. That's the earliest start ever, as it adjusts the schedule around the Women's World Cup. The season is going to include a 7-week pause for the tournament, and the league hopes to build momentum by opening just days before the Super Bowl in Los Angeles. So that game is set to take place in Los Angeles as well, open up just before the Super Bowl, hoping to capitalize on some of that momentum in LA. And if we're talking about momentum in LA, well, the Dodgers, they could certainly use some of it. They're on a 5-game skid right now. Not a surprise to think that the hope of the Tarek Skubal debut tonight would maybe make a difference for them. Ultimately, it was the Dodgers' loss to the Cubs, but Skubal made his debut. That's in the books now. Where do things stand as far as what the future, what the next couple of months are looking like for LA when we talk about Shohei Ohtani's return? And how does having Skubal here change that for him? Eduardo Perez, ESPN MLB analyst, weighs in.
4: It doesn't. This is an addition, and this guy now becomes that number two in the rotation behind Yamamoto. Mm-hmm. As good as Tarek Skubal is, and as good as Shohei Ohtani has been all season long, Shohei Ohtani has to take care of that knee. He is just as valuable at the batter's box as he is towing that rubber, and they better get one of the two at least. If they get two, it's great. We've seen what he can do on the mound. But Shohei Ohtani right now, just get healthy. Don't try to rush it. Don't impact it, because one thing that the Dodgers do have is a lot of depth.
1: Well, from wild pitches to walk-off ground rule doubles, plenty of plays to talk about for Tuesday night in Major League Baseball. But here's your top sounds.
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5: How good is that? Are you ready to take?
0: Number five.
1: There's entrances, and then there's grand entrances. Liam Hicks chose the second option on 620 WDAE.
6: Can the Rays take further advantage? A 2-1. Swing the ball driven deep in the air to right. This has a chance to the wall. Gone! Welcome to the Rays, Liam Hicks. A two-out grand slam is the first granny for the Rays this year.
0: Number four.
1: The Astros have surged into first place. Taylor Trammell is one of the reasons why. KBME 790 AM.
7: Pitch on the way. Curveball, and that's whacked deep to right field. Lucas is back, looking up. See you later! Taylor Trammell, a three-run homer, and the Astros lead it 6-2. Number number six for Tramiel.
0: Number three.
1: Staying in Texas, but heading north, the Giants tied the game in the top of the ninth. Ezekiel Duran didn't want to go to extras. 105.3 The Fan.
8: Here's the pitch. Swung on and a fly ball to deep right field. Lee going back. He's still going back, and he falls down. He can't get it. The game is over. It bounces on the warning track into the crowd. Ezekiel Duran has walked off the Giants with his third hit of the game and his seventh hit of the series. 5-4 Texas, the final. Duran is mobbed at second base.
0: Number two.
1: Boston came into the day with a five-game win streak, and it wasn't long before they knew it'd be six on WEEI 93.7 FM.

0: And it's one thing to make your major league debut. It's another to clock a home run in it. George Lombard Jr. did just that, as heard on Yes Network.
1: The 0-2.
0: And what you don't hear in that George Lombard Jr. home run is that his brother Jacob had a debut on Tuesday night too, pro debut in the Miami Marlins organization. And not to be one-upped by his brother, he also hit a home run. The Lombard parents, they were planning to be in Florida for Jacob and the Jupiter Hammerheads, but when George got the call, Jacob was the first to tell him to make sure they were in New York for George. Listen, not much could draw attention away.
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16: What is yacht rock? 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
17: Oh
16: genre.
17: Boy, she lives under the special teams rock
16: what?
17: Of the Bears.
16: What is
18: yacht rock?
16: Yeah, I'm sorry, Evan. I don't have Evan Cohen money to be on yachts, but
17: neither do I. I'm not on yachts. Besides Tom and I the other day in Miami, but okay. Other than that.
18: So imagine the songs you would listen to at the dentist's office, like soft rock.
17: You don't start a cell by saying, "Imagine you're at the dentist's office."
18: I love going to the dentist.
17: Okay, welcome to the show. We are Unsportsmanlike here on ESPN Radio, ESPN2. 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Canty out today. Smalls out today, we think. In for both of them, Courtney Cronin and David Dennis Jr. Evan Cohen with you. We are Unsportsmanlike here on ESPN Radio and ESPN2. I could see, Courtney, that David Dennis... What?
16: He's vibing just like me.
17: Yes. Well, right, I could see that David Dennis Jr. is already confused by everything that is going on here. So Courtney has been a part of this nonsense over the last few days here. David, what is already confusing you on the morning after Tarik Skubal makes his debut for the Dodgers last night? Everyone in the NFL seemingly is getting paid, and you already look confused. Why, David Dennis Jr.?
19: I have been on vacation for 2 weeks, honeymoon, hey boo, shout out to her. and I think the most cruel thing to welcome me back to this place is hearing Evan Cohen music takes. And I think that this was done intentionally. And I do not understand how you can promote yacht rock or anything remotely close to yacht rock while also not liking Outkast. Like, I think that these are the things that we need to start with.
18: What?
19: If you're going to make me be subjected to Evan Cohen music takes upon my second day back in the continental United States of America, and this is what we have to talk about.
16: Well, wait, Evan, you don't like Outkast?
17: I think I have said, and this, boy, Harry Douglas was ready to rip my head off for this, and so was David.
19: Yes.
17: I said that I thought Outkast was a little bit overrated. That's just my thought for me. And
16: you know, these are regionally biased takes, David. This is somebody who has not really been south of, I don't know, Charlotte in a long time.
17: I lived in Florida for a decade.
16: East of Jacksonville or west of Jacksonville in a long time. That's a terrible take, Evan. That's a terrible take.
17: Mm. Well, I've had it. And just to be clear, the yacht rock thing, David Dennis Jr., was Michelle Smallman saying how much she loved it and Courtney Cronin saying, I don't know what that is. Just to be clear.
19: I'm not totally also sure what yacht rock is.
16: Thank you.
19: Just throwing that out there. I'm not totally sure what, I mean, we just played something. It just seems like, what are we listening to? Because I know what I listen to on a boat. I've never been on a yacht before.
16: Same.
19: But I know what I listen to on a boat.
16: Same.
19: And it's usually like Megan Thee Stallion. So like, I need help with what actual, like Cronin said, I don't ride yachts like Evan Cohen, so I don't ride yachts either.
17: I don't know what you listen to when you're on a yacht.
19: I'm
17: not a yacht person in any way, shape, or form. I understand why maybe you'd accuse me of that, but I am not someone that rides yachts. I mean, let's be honest. That's ridiculous. Smalls is the person that is on the yachts.
19: Well, we know. I mean, Smalls is best friends with Jay-Z and Lil Wayne and stuff. So.
16: And she's also says that, all right, so the way that she sold this yesterday, I don't even know how we got on the subject of this, but the way she sold it is like, it's music that when you're at the dentist, you hear it there. She's trying to make it sound like something like, wow, like triggering dentist and music. Oh, this is something great. This is something I'd want to listen to. Nobody goes to the dentist with an excited mindset, or at least normal people don't. Apparently Michelle Smallman does because she gets a clean bill of health every time, no drills, nothing that would make you cringe. So she listens to yacht rock there. But I do want to show you, Evan, just to let you know the reach of this show, if you didn't already. I got a Instagram direct message from somebody named Brad Gray yesterday. Was watching you on Unsportsmanlike and heard your yacht rock reference. One of the best bands of the genre is playing at the Salt Shed, which is here in Chicago, on September 11th. I think you would like the vibe. And so I looked it up. Friday, September 11th, was wondering what the band was. It's just called Yacht Rock Review Primetime. So I know where I will be on September 11th this year on a Friday at the Salt Shed in Chicago listening to Yacht Rock. So you're more than welcome to join. Maybe you could take us on a boat ride on Lake Michigan on your yacht afterwards.
17: Oh, yeah. That's. I like the idea of you going to that kind of concert. That's.
16: Great. I do, too.
17: Yeah, I like that. I feel like you actually will do that as long as the Bears practice squad does not have a media availability that day, you know? For Courtney Cronin. So last night was a big
19: grind,
17: night.
19: Grind don't stop. Grind don't stop.
17: Yeah. Oh, she's unbelievable with that. Last night, big night, because per Courtney Cronin, the lockout now won't happen in baseball because the Dodgers lost and Tarek Skubal lost. So now we can all be okay because Courtney thinks that because Tarek Skubal went to the Dodgers, that's it. Now we're going to have a lockout that we wouldn't have had it beforehand. He goes 6 innings, 4 hits, 2 runs, 2 earned. Her Cubs beat the Dodgers last night 5-1. So no lockout, Courtney. We're good because Skubal lost and the Dodgers are hovering around the third best record in the NL, that the Braves may surpass them and the Brewers are already ahead of them, so now everything's good, right?
16: No, we're still probably headed towards a lockout. Let's be very clear about that. But yesterday was twofold for me. Number one, seeing Tarek Skubal, his debut as a Dodger at Wrigley Field. He's going to be the villain in every stadium he pitches in from here on out. He got booed incessantly before the game while he was pitching, and then as the team loses and they're waving the W flag in Chicago. And that's the role that he expects to embrace, because he knows not everybody is happy about the fact that the rich continue to get richer, which is what the Dodgers did. He spoke about it just as much the other day. But it's really cool to see a team like the Chicago Cubs, too, who went all in at the trade deadline, and a team that's going for it, watching that happen in real time and the momentum shift that happened last night in the National League. I thought that was awesome. That was very cool and a really neat byproduct of what we saw happen on Monday with the trade deadline.
17: Yeah, I mean, there were a couple of really cool things in terms of baseball last night. Obviously, you know, Skubal's debut, but also George Lombard for the Yankees hits a home run in his debut, and his younger brother, Jacob, in the minor leagues in his debut also hit a home run last night, which is just a wild thing. But we did see a lot of moves happened yesterday in and around the NFL. David Dennis Jr. just mentioned Outkast in Atlanta. That was the biggest move in Atlanta. The Falcons extending Bijan Robinson on a 3-year deal worth up to $75 million with $51 million guaranteed, $37 million worth of money at signing. Bijan Robinson, awesome player. He individually is worth a contract extension. He basically, on average, is going to give you 1,300 rushing yards, 66 receptions, almost 600 passing or receiving yards, and about 11 touchdowns a year. Those are awesome numbers. Atlanta Falcons, not a great team. Let's be honest. They have a ton of money at wide receiver, tight end, and running back. And it is interesting when we think about this, because I've had a day, guys, to kind of let this sink in. And I made the comments yesterday that I despise the way that they are team building. And I don't blame the front office in some ways, because they're kind of cleaning up the mess from the previous regime. But I was thinking about this. They are really relying on one of about three things happening now. One of three things have to happen for this to work out for Atlanta. When I say this, I mean investing this much into skill position players, okay, without a quarterback. So either Tua has to become Sam Darnold, Michael Penix Jr., who I really liked coming out of college, but Michael Penix Jr. has to pop in year three and be awesome, or they have to get Lamar Jackson after the season. And one of those three things has to happen for this to work out. And if not, inevitably, when they get their franchise quarterback, the three guys that they extended, Bijan Robinson, Drake London, and Kyle Pitts, David, will not be a part of the development of that franchise quarterback. They will kind of graduate from that system. So either Penix needs to pop now, Tua needs to become Sam Darnold, or after the season they need to get Lamar Jackson, or else none of these will ultimately be worth it.
19: I mean, spoiler alert. A mediocre team is one good quarterback away from contention. That's basically what you are laying out here with this Atlanta Falcons team. And I mean, this is a team that made essentially a cardinal sin era that redefined the trajectory of this squad, which is they had ownership, GM, on two separate pages of what to do with their quarterback situation. You paid big money for a quarterback that did not do anything for you, and you drafted a guy who may be hurt. And that has sort of been the thing that we can trace back this sort of uneasiness and uncertainty about the Falcons too. Like I think Bijan Robinson, for my money, outside of quarterback, like a non-quarterback is the best player in the NFL, best offensive player in the NFL. Like, this dude is that good. You got to pay him. Drake London, I think, can be great. But the problem with this Falcons team is a few years ago, they thought that they were going to pay Kirk Cousins and he was going to be what he was not, which everybody kind of knew he wasn't. And other parts of the organization drafted a guy who we don't know if he's going to be healthy and got hurt again. Like, that is the issue that the Falcons have. And that's just where they are. They're one quarterback away, but join the long list of teams that are a quarterback away.
15: Right. But the difference is, you could say they're one, yes, a million teams are one quarterback away, but they're putting themselves in a position where, Courtney, they're kind of in that no man's land, because Bijan Robinson is good enough to kind of give them that opportunity to be in that no man's land. And that does what for you?
16: I don't think they're in no man's land, because there was a three-way tie, which had a tiebreaker at the end, which went to the Carolina Panthers, where three teams were 8-9 and could have made the playoffs in the NFC South. That's a wide open division and as wide open as you get in the NFL. They're looking at this right now saying, we believe in the fallacy of the replacement running back. Oh, don't pay him $25 million a year. You can go get another running back. Well, you can't get a running back of this caliber. Somebody who has put up these numbers consistently throughout the early portion of his career. You reward those players in this front office, which is a brand new front office. Ian Cunningham, new general manager there in Atlanta. Matt Ryan, president of football operations. They're looking at their homegrown talent. From Bijan Robinson to Drake London to Kyle Pitts, all three skill guys that they've paid this offseason said, let's set our core. Let's set our foundation. So whether it's the quarterbacks that they currently have on the roster now, if one of them pops, if one of them works, great. You have the runway to take off. And if not, then you get a young quarterback in the next year or the year after that. And you have all these young players, right, who will be before the age of 27, when players start hitting that second part of their careers, their second prime. You have the runway for a good team that has the players in place to help a young quarterback develop. So either way, it either works with the quarterback you have now, or you have so much talent around a rookie or another young quarterback that you bring in, or maybe it is Lamar Jackson or somebody that they trade for, and the cupboard's already stocked by the time that guy gets there. I think it's a win-win situation all the way around, the way that they've made this calculated risk to pay the guys that they didn't draft, they didn't develop, but they know are already a huge part of what they're doing in Atlanta. And it gives them a chance to then get the quarterback position right, whether it's now or whether it's later.
15: Yeah, God forbid you break up a core that's gone 7-10, 8-9, 8-9, and arguably the worst division in football. Yeah, I mean, you can't break that core. This is...
16: They're not the problem, Evan. They're not the problem. The quarterback's
15: solution,
16: the problem.
15: No. Courtney, we got to continue this conversation. Okay. Because this is ridiculous how we're looking at this. Because I believe this is one of those sports sins that cannot be committed. We'll explain what this is. Your phone calls as well at 888-SAY-ESPN. Is this a sports sin, and is something else more of a sports sin for you, right? 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
0: Everybody who is somebody is high in the Los Angeles Rams going into the 2026 NFL season, but are they the most overrated team going into said season? 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
2: I despise the way the Atlanta Falcons are building their team. Despise. They are paying everyone else to make up for quarterback play. I hate when teams do that. Let's pay a wide receiver. Let's pay a running back. Let's pay a tight end, who all deserve to get paid, because we really don't have the position that matters the most. And then let's give up future assets to get defenders on our team that, let's say it kindly, may not be the highest character players, according to reports. I don't appreciate the way in which they're building the team. It wouldn't be the way I would build it.
3: Everybody say, throw your hands in the air and wave them like you just don't care.
4: We are on Sportsmanlike here on ESPN Radio, ESPN2. 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Courtney Cronin, David Dennis Jr. in for Smalls and CC today. So, Evan Cohen with you. I hope we can understand and actually pay attention to the, I don't know if nuance is the right word, but let's call it nuance, this conversation. Yes, David Dennis Jr., this is Outkast, and this song is good, and I understand why you would be
5: good.
4: Waving around. It's great.
5: Good.
4: Okay, whatever you want to say. Whatever you want to say. Waving your hands, excited about this.
6: Sometimes
4: totally good.
6: I've never had fish and grits in their life.
4: Oh, we're going to do this now? We're really going to do this now?
7: I mean, I'm gang up on you too, Evan.
4: It's
7: two against one today. Like
4: gonna,
7: it was yesterday do, and the day before that and
4: yeah.
7: the day before
4: I mean,
7: that.
4: Seriously. CC can't get
5: this
4: back.
5: This
4: soon
5: is how
4: enough.
5: I feel like I'm back. This makes me feel back. Just
4: beating me up.
5: Yeah, I feel great. I feel rejuvenated. The jet lag is worn off. This is a good feeling.
4: By the way, before I try to make a somewhat coherent point here, can I just give a shout out, because you brought up this is somebody who doesn't know the fish and grits, whatever you said there. Can I shout out Myron Metcalf, Matt and Myron, weekdays 3 p to 5 p Eastern, who had one of the funniest lines the other day on Monday. Go back in the podcast and listen. And he said, you know, I thought Tarek Skubal's name was Tariq, and I liked him a little bit better because I thought he was on my list. I'm like, that is one of the great lines anyone has ever said. I was dying from that line. All right.
5: I agree. I've been wondering, does he count? So, like, there's, you know, Dante DiVincenzo. Like, there's a white Dante in the NBA. So I was wondering if Tarek Skubal counts as a white Tariq. Like, I need to know if we can... We're running it through the delegation to see if he counts as a white Tariq.
4: Okay. So I hope we can understand the nuance behind this. I think Bijan Robinson is awesome. I loved Kyle Pitts coming out of college. Drake London has earned the money. All three individuals have had very good, in Bijan's case, great starts to their career. I am not arguing, and none of the people on this show are arguing, whether or not the individuals are worth it. We're talking about the team building. Right? And a cardinal sin in sports. Like, I look at this and I say, this is kind of one of these sports sins where NFL teams that pay everybody around the quarterback at the skill positions to make

0: quarterback, I think inevitably will not work out. If you pay the offensive line, I do think it works out. Like, pay the offensive line, draft them all in the first round, and then get your quarterback, fine. This is just a sports sin I wish teams would stop committing. Do you guys have one of these? And we're going to get phone calls in at 888-SAY-ESPN. The sports sin you wish teams would stop committing in sports. Courtney.
1: I don't have one off the dome right now, but I do want to address yours, if I may, because...
0: Well, it doesn't have to be off the dome. Nuno did put it in the rundown. I mean, to be fair.
1: Well, no, because I do... There's new... You want to have a nuanced conversation about with Atlanta right now. So who did I bring up last segment is the president of football operations in Atlanta?
0: Matt Ryan.
2: Matty Ice.
1: Back in the 2010s, late 2000s, early 2010s, Matt Ryan was the quarterback of the Atlanta Falcons. Who did they have at running back that then greased the wheels for this team to become a pass-first offense when they got Julio Jones? It was Michael Turner. I think that Matt Ryan sees a parallel here to simply the fact that Bijan Robinson lays the foundation for this offense. So if you expect Tua Tagovailoa, Michael Penix Jr., Jack Strand, whoever else they have at quarterback, to elevate this offense without someone like Bijan Robinson in it for the long haul, then good luck. They may pan out, they may not. But if you are thinking ahead, which is what they're doing with what they do with their cap planning, it's what they're doing with the 2027 quarterback class in mind, a young quarterback might take a while to develop. It's not a guarantee that somebody comes in and in year one, they're the guy who can just, like Evan said, elevate everybody around them, pay the quarterback that can do that. Okay, well, that's sometimes easier said than done.
0: Sure.
1: Wouldn't you want, if you're the Atlanta Falcons, to have all of the foundational pieces, be it Bijan Robinson, who they are going to rely on the ground game? He does so much there. He does so much in terms of all-purpose yards. Him, Kyle Pitts, Drake London. Wouldn't you rather have the cupboard full for whoever's going to be playing quarterback now and later, then relying on a quarterback coming into a place that, if they didn't pay their guys, would be expected to do that without the talent around them?
0: Yeah, it's an interesting thing.
1: I get what you're saying about paying everybody and not paying the quarterback, but right now the quarterback is a question mark there, and you have guys who are in their 23, 24, 25 years old that... In these contracts, they're going to be in their mid to late 20s by the time this thing, their deals run out, and they're going to have the quarterback situation more than likely in place by that point. It's not about right now. This is about the future of this team.
0: Yeah, it's interesting what you're saying. First of all, you're saying that the goal is to potentially, if they maximize their ability, to have the greatest collapse in the history of sports. So that's like the goal now, because if you're going to reference those teams. Second of all, when we're talking about the cupboard full, I guess I look at it differently. To me, the cupboard full is five offensive linemen that cannot be replaced because they're that good. David Dennis Jr., is there a sports sin that you wish teams would not commit anymore?
2: I have so many Falcons thoughts, and I loathe the fact that you're making me defend this team, but we'll get back to that. So for me, the Cardinals, like, one of the sins that I despise that teams do is they keep coaches based on sort of their how far they've gotten the team, and not necessarily about where they believe the coach can go. Like, there is a loyalty that you have to coaches based on what they've done that sometimes they do not translate to how well you think the coach. Perfect example is Kenny Atkinson. Like, I have no faith that this dude can coach a championship team, which is what he's there to do.
3: Cleveland Cavaliers
2: coach. And you are keeping him there because he got you to a conference finals. But your performance in the conference finals leads me to believe that you are not going to be able to coach this team to a championship, right? So there are, and teams who do the opposite, sometimes it tends to work out well for them. I think of the Warriors moving on from Mark Jackson, going to Steve Kerr. Mark Jackson had a resume of a dude who keeps a job, right? They moved on, they got Kerr. The Knicks move on from Tibbs, who got them to a conference finals, and had a resume of a dude who keeps a job. But when you move on to a guy who you think can get you over that hump, I think sometimes that loyalty to what coaches have done sort of supersedes what you believe a coach can be. And I think, and that drives me crazy when I'm watching.
0: Yeah, that's a very good one. That's a creative one. Let's get to some calls in on this one at 888-SAY-ESPN. The one sports sin you wish teams would stop committing. Jose in Champaign watching on ESPN2 obviously feels welcome to call, considering Smalls is not here today. Of course, Illinois grad. Go ahead, Jose.
4: I Well, first, thank you for having me on. I would say that the sports sin is paying players that you know have had injury history. So think like Joel Embiid. Why would you give him that monster contract and yet he can't stay on the floor? That's what I think is like the biggest sports sin.
0: Yeah, that's a very interesting one, and thank you for the phone call. Like, there are a lot of times that NBA teams specifically will say, well, we have no choice, basically. Mm-hmm. Like, we need the salary slot. I don't want to go too deep on this. But, David, you and I talk about it all the time in terms of NBA stuff. It's like, all right, you got to pay the person because in order to trade the person, you need that amount of money, and that's a salary cap thing. But in general, that's a very interesting one. Darren in Oregon watching on ESPN2. Biggest sports sin, which teams would stop committing?
5: First of all, I agree with you, Evan, on the Outcasts being overrated. I haven't really heard about them since I was too old to shake my buddy like a Monty Bean pitcher. I haven't heard them or apologized to Miss Jackson. It's been a long time since I've heard Outcasts get so much praise, so I'm with you on the yacht
2: shake
5: rock
2: your what,
5: over
2: like
5: them,
2: a what?
5: Evan.
2: Shake your what like a what?
5: Shake my booty like a Polaroid pitcher. I'm too old to do it now. That song's been so long. So it's been many a year since I've heard the Outcasts get so much praise, but... And then paying two number one receivers in the NFL, I think, is a death sentence. Think about it recently. You got the Bengals did it. Now they went from the Super Bowl, kind of fell off the cliff. The Minnesota Vikings did it with J.J. and Addison. Now they've fallen kind of off the map
0: a
5: little bit.
0: Yeah, let's talk about that. That's a very interesting one. Paying two number one wide receivers. Courtney, how do you feel about that, covering the NFL every day? Like, is that a sports sin?
1: I don't think so. And for a number of reasons, I get why Darren brought up the Vikings, but let's focus on the Cincinnati Bengals because Joe Burrow gets the contract, Ja'Marr Chase gets paid, T. Higgins gets paid. He says, pay my guys, they get paid. And what that came at was the cost of the defense. And for years, up until this past year, they weren't adding the resources, particularly on the back end there, to mitigate what offenses were doing to them. So they were going on the cheap on one side of the ball and going all in resource-wise on the offensive side of the ball. I had no issue with the receivers getting paid. To me, it was a lack of protection up front and not allocating enough resources for the offensive line. So you were seeing Joe Burrow get hurt a ton, get sacked a ton, and then that ended up hurting his ability to play quarterback and get said receivers the ball. Now, in Minnesota, with Justin Jefferson getting paid and then Jordan Addison, there's, let's be honest, quite a discrepancy in pay between at where Addison's deal is and where Justin Jefferson is. Justin Jefferson's the best receiver in the league as far as I'm concerned, but... If you can't get the quarterback position right, which is different from Minnesota from where it is to Cincinnati, that's ultimately where I draw the line. That the quarterback position has to be right if you have a receiver like that. And because they went through so much turnover from Kirk Cousins to Sam Darnold and now to Kyler Murray / J.J. McCarthy, I don't know if you guys were following practice yesterday. It sounded like both of them were awful. That's where you start to feel the warts of that decision more than anything else, because if you can't get the star receivers the ball, then what's the point of having paid them?
0: Yeah, it's a fascinating conversation. We will continue this. Also, coming up, could one absolute superstar be back before all of us expected? 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
2: The Packers have got to get off to a fast start, and it has to be Jordan Love as the catalyst for them to get off to that fast start. 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
4: We are on Sports Tonight here on ESPN Radio, ESPN2. We are presented by Progressive Insurance, along with Courtney Cronin, David Dennis Jr., Evan Cohen with you today, CC and Smalls. Back soon. I say back soon because I don't know when Smalls is going to be back, to be honest with you. CC back tomorrow. Smalls could be back today. She's a game time decision for the rest of the show. We'll find out soon. She's going to like, or maybe not like, depending on how this goes, this conversation about her team. You heard her there talking about the Green Bay Packers. And Micah Parsons, star linebacker, arguably the best or second best player in the NFL on the defensive side of the ball, met with the media yesterday and said that people should be worried about how he'll be when he gets back.
5: When you come out of these situations, you're either going to be better or you're worse. And for me, I've done everything I possibly can to be better. So, you know, I think people are worried about, you know, if I come back, you know, I just feel like people should just be worried about, you know, how I'm going to be when I come back. You know, that's kind of like my mentality and how I feel and how I'm going to approach when I'm back is like people are worried about the knee. They should be worried about how I'm going to play when I get back, the anger, the frustration, the things that I'm about to let out because, you know, how long it's been since I played.
4: You know what's interesting about this? He reminded me, as a sports fan, wait, I probably should be worried about how he plays when he gets back because he's coming off an injury. At no point did I worry about him not being great because he's just great at football. Now I'm thinking about, oh, do I have to think about him differently? I didn't before that, which is dumb me. And there seems to be, Courtney, conversation now that week six against the Cowboys, his former team, is realistic.
6: So the Packers have a pretty hard and fast rule that it's 9 months no matter what after an ACL tear. So that would – he had this happen in December of last year. So 9 months after surgery would be around, like, late September. So that's potentially before the Packers visit Tampa Bay for Sunday Night Football. I believe that's week four. They could activate him at that time. Remember, they've got to activate him, let him acclimate – to practice before he's ready to play, if it's week six, if it's week seven, whatever. I don't think that anybody thinks Micah Parsons won't be the same explosive, great player that he once was, the player that he was when they traded for him and the player that he was up until the time of his injury. It's simply the fact that this was not a clean tear. It wasn't just his ACL. It was his meniscus. It was more in the knee, not to get too technical, but there was more in the knee to be concerned about. But Micah Parsons coming back has always felt like an inevitability, Evan. It's just a matter of when. And when the second best, first best, however you, whatever he is on your list of pass rushers, when he comes back to a defense that took a massive hit without him last year and lost all of those games, including the playoff game after they gave up 18 unanswered points after halftime, I think that teams should fear that, because when the best player comes back, and as you hear, a very highly motivated Micah Parsons there, there's a lot that you're going to have to game plan for that would be different than playing a defense that doesn't have him.
7: Yeah, and it's time. It's time now for this Packers team. I mean, there's the Jordan Love thing is it's time. Like, it's time for him to sort of ascend to that. Like, we're the last 2 years now, we do these QB rankings. He's been either right on the outside, right on the fringe, and it's been like, it's time to stop disrespecting him. Well, it's also, I think, time to put the wins with sort of how we feel about him and adding Micah Parsons when healthy. I mean, this is the time, I think, for the Green Bay Packers overall to finally put this thing together for a full season and sort of make that run. Because this division is to me the most fascinating division in the NFL, with everybody there having some sort of expectation and one or two teams being going to be devastated by the results. And the Packers, I think, are probably the team that would be most devastated by a bad season.
4: I'm glad, David, you tied this into Jordan Love specifically, because I think MVP, how I've broken it down, is individual performance, team performance, and narrative, right? You kind of need all three. If you go back to last year, Matthew Stafford was awesome. The Rams were awesome. The narrative was he going to retire before the season? Were they going to trade him before the season, as we heard all kinds of rumors about that? And, oh, wow, they kept him, they extended him, and he was awesome. So he checked all three boxes, right? Individual success, team success, and obviously narrative. Jordan Love is a sneaky MVP candidate for some people because they presume individual success, they assume team success, but narrative, I believe, Courtney, is tied to Micah actually not being there. Like, imagine if Micah is not there for the first, let's call it five games based on this latest reporting, and they're 5-0. That helps the narrative of, look how good Jordan Love is. He's leading a team to an undefeated start against all of these good teams without arguably the best player in the NFL. In a weird way, does it hurt the Jordan Love MVP case if those who believe he could be an MVP candidate, if Micah comes back so early?
6: I don't think it does, because Jordan Love will have ample opportunities, as he had in 2024 when they went 1-5 against their division, and as he did in 2025 when they lost all their games after Micah Parsons went out with injury, including in the playoffs. If he can simply look better when he's on the field, however long it is, without Micah Parsons, then that helps his case. And when Micah Parsons comes back, if he takes his game to the next level and he looks like he's the reason that the team is winning games, not winning in spite of him. And I mean, I've never felt that with Jordan Love, but the narrative exists because of what happens when your best player's not there and what happens against your own division. Those are the two things, as David brought up. It's one of the most competitive divisions in the NFL. A division that you expect at least two teams to make some real noise in the playoffs. So handle that part first, and then be the X factor to buck the conversation that it's all about Micah Parsons. No, be the reason that your team is winning games. Be the reason that Tucker Kraft looks awesome when he comes back from injury, that the rest of the offense is humming at such a high level when you have questions about Josh Jacobs' availability in your backfield. Be the reason that you can lift the players up on your team, and not the reason that the team wins in spite of you. That's always been the conversation around Jordan Love, fair or not. I think most people say it's a fair conversation just looking at the results the last 2 years. Play like an MVP caliber quarterback consistently, and not just in stretches of the season.
4: Yeah, I may have misspoke. I think I said the Packers' schedule was hard to start the season. No, they should be 5-0. It's the opposite, right? It's hard after the Micah would come back at that point. But if you look at that schedule, at the Vikings, they should win that. At the Jets, they should win that. Home against the Falcons, they should win that. At the Bucks, a lot of people, including Dan Orlovsky, believe, ESPN NFL analyst, that the Bucks could be really good this year. I will say that there's a lot of drama around Tampa right now. If you're that good, if you're the Green Bay Packers, you should win that game. And then home against the Bears, I don't think they're better than the Bears, but I do think that's the kind of game, based on last year and the way in which you lost to the Bears and all the trash talking from Ben Johnson towards Matt LaFleur and the Green Bay Packers, and the Green Bay Packers kind of just backing down and LaFleur being stomped on by Ben Johnson in many ways. Like, there's an argument you should be undefeated heading into that Cowboys game when Micah comes back. And there's an argument that if you're a glass half full Packers fan like Smalls or anyone else out there, ESPN Wisconsin, the great team there, like, you should be thinking undefeated Micah back against the Cowboys. That should be the mentality. And so it should set up for a Jordan Love MVP type season. But to David Dennis Jr.'s point, based on history, David, it hasn't. Like, that's exactly the opposite of what seemingly will happen here with this squad.
1: Like, Jordan Love is sort of in this fascinating position of, like, I'm with you guys when I see him. And then when I listen to, like, football people, some of the football people who are just infinitely smarter than I am, Mina Kimes, Ben Solak, people of the world, they love this dude. And, like, I mean, to me, he's teetering into that Justin Herbert category for me of, like, I can appreciate the stats. I'm looking here, first and third and long, third and QBR, second EPA per drop, like, all that good stuff is great, and he looks like a superstar sometimes. My thing is, you've got to sort of put it together. And, like, it was interesting, Evan, when you mentioned the MVP part of this, I didn't even consider this dude as somebody who would be even near the MVP discussion. My hope is that he just does enough for this team to win some games. And maybe that requires an MVP effort.
7: But, like, I hadn't thought of Jordan Love as somebody's MVP.
4: 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We got to go more on that. That is a fact. He never even came to your mind. Let's do that coming up, because that is a fascinating thing that you just hit on. You never even considered the storyline around Love as an MVP candidate. I want to know why, and I want to know who you have above him then. We'll do that coming up. We're on Sportsmanlike, presented by Progressive Insurance.
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1: 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Courtney Cronin and David Dennis Jr. in for Smalls and Canty today. Evan Cohen with you. So, Micah Parsons made news yesterday, Green Bay Packers. It's seemingly week number 6 against his former team, the Dallas Cowboys, is where maybe he comes back. He said that people should be worried about how mad I'm going to be for not playing for so long and dominate, et cetera, et cetera. And that led us to a conversation about his quarterback, Jordan Love, and the opportunity he has to kind of find a way into that MVP conversation. Winnable games early without Micah. You play really well. You're atop of a really tough division in theory. You're right in the MVP mix. And David Dennis Jr., when we set up that, Courtney, which I don't think neither you nor I thought that was a bold statement. It was just like, hey, here's your path, right? Like, here's the connected dots to getting in the conversation. Doesn't mean winning it. David, you then said, I never even considered him to have a chance at MVP. Why and who then is above him?
2: Josh Allen, Lamar Jackson, Joe Burrow, like those are the
1: I'm not saying who's better than him, who has MVP.
2: But I do think that those guys, off the top of my head, are better cases just for the fact they have like a sheer dominance that can carry their team to more wins that I feel like Jordan Love can. I mean, and also he has this tough division that's gonna make things difficult either. I think Dak has a better shot with that offense that could be near historic great offense with the weapons that he has. If he has a solid defense, they're going to have a really good record to make that argument. Caleb Williams also can make that leap to the MVP conversation. Jaden Daniels is going to be back healthy, who was a guy who was right there in the MVP when he was healthy. Like, these are people just in the quarterback that we're talking about who, you know, let's be real, this is who's getting the MVPs anyway. Yeah. Like, these are the guys that I think came to mind before I was talking about Jordan, thinking about Jordan Love as MVP.
3: Mm-hmm. And I agree, because I'm going to look at his playoff success and the type of quarterback he's been the last two times Packers have been in the playoffs. And I know that the MVP is a regular season award, but I have a hard time not thinking about how dismal the performance was against the Eagles in the wild card round in 2024. And then last year, he does his part, but not enough in the second half when the Bears start coming back. And yes, you can look at that defense and say they were not elite without Micah Parsons. So that's not going to change for the first 5-6 weeks of the season. The defense still is what it is, sans Rashawn Gary, too. Jordan Love has to play at an MVP level in order for that team to get off to the fast start that, Evan, you pointed out, Michelle had pointed out as a Packers fan. You need to carry the weight of the entire team. Well, your best player is gone for the first month and a half of the season. I don't think that's saying anything that's out of pocket, but no. Can he do it? To me, I feel like he could eventually teeter on Dak's territory, where he's a great regular season quarterback, but somebody in the game's biggest moments who can't rise to the occasion, who ends up floundering in those moments. I don't want to see it for him. I think he's incredibly talented, but to throw him into the MVP mix ahead of so many other guys is disingenuous right now when he has had the opportunity to do it before. Without Micah Parsons, with Micah Parsons, and he hasn't been able to carry the torch over the line.
1: So, and I apologize for interrupting there. I think there are some quarterbacks that I would look at in the NFL, and definitely over the last 20 years, obviously with Brady and Manning, et cetera, that I would say it really doesn't matter who's hurt on their team. As long as they're not hurt, the quarterback still gives the team a legit shot, right? Tom Brady had a gazillion injuries, as does every team. But Tom Brady, there's been seasons where Edelman didn't play, seasons where Gronk didn't play, seasons where defenders were not there, right? And he still was able to carry the team. Same thing with Peyton Manning. In this specific case, isn't that in itself that both of you are saying, let's see what he does? And I agree with you, by the way, on your assessment. Mm-hmm. Let's see what he does in the Micah Parsons absence here. Just asking that question this deep into his career, 6 years and 3 years as a starter, is a knock on this man, is it not? Like, for David Dennis Jr. to say, I never even considered him, even with the understanding of the narrative around Micah, best case scenario, Micah told you yesterday, that's why we're talking about this, it is new news. Mm-hmm. Micah gave you the impression yesterday, week 6, Cowboys, is where he comes back, that David never even went there? tells you a lot about where we are with Jordan Love right now.
3: It tells you a lot about where we are with Jordan Love, but also the other quarterbacks in the NFC and the NFL as a whole, to where, you know, is he a top 10 quarterback? Sure, by a lot of metrics and a lot of people's opinions, he is. But is he the upper echelon of QBs, MVP?
1: No, he's not even the best player
3: on his team. That's the problem. People view, the second that Micah Parsons was traded from the Dallas Cowboys to the Green Bay Packers, that designation went to him. And I don't think it changes so long as Micah Parsons is on that team, healthy or not.
2: Yeah. When I think of MVP quarterbacks, I think of dudes who will carry your team. You have injuries, and no matter what, they're going to put the team on their back and be responsible solely for like 3 or 4 or 5 games in the course of a season. Jordan Love is good enough to win a Super Bowl with a team that's full of talented players, and with the team like Mike that has Micah Parsons, who is the anchor for that defense. I don't think that he can carry a team in the way that we have seen Josh Allen, who doesn't have weapons, go out there and be a tank and carry this team, or Lamar Jackson, or some of these other players, or at his best, Jalen Hurts has. Like, I just do not see Jordan Love as being able to do that. Now, that to me takes him out of where I consider for MVP. The question is he good enough to, with the weapons all around him, to win a Super Bowl? That, to me, is the big question.
1: Yeah, and right now, I don't think there's any reason for us to go to that place. And I don't know why I keep coming back to this, but all of these conversations, whether it's Jordan Love or Justin Herbert, as David, you said, all of the smart people like these players, and we're trying to grasp as to why, because I'm not saying for you, I am not smart enough to understand why the smart people are attracted to the Jordan Love, Justin Herberts, versus like, I'm the dumb guy that just says Jalen Hurts is just wins all the time. I don't care what his numbers are. I don't care who's the reason for it. He's just the guy that plays quarterback for the team that wins a lot and often and was once second in the MVP voting. Like, I don't understand why he's just continuously dropped down when all of the stuff we are begging these quarterbacks like Jordan Love and Justin Herbert to do, Jalen Hurts has done. And that's why I picked him for MVP this year. And I'm fine looking bad on that, because I think my body of work that I have for Jalen Hurts is better than that of some of these other quarterbacks that the smart people like. But this dumb guy, meaning me, just looks at the guy and Jalen Hurts says, he's the guy we should be talking about. He's the guy that wins all the time. It's just crazy to me that it's just, let's talk about the people that haven't done it instead of the guy that has done it. We're on Sportsmanlike, presented by Progressive.
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2: 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Courtney Cronin, David Dennis Jr. in for Smalls and Canty today. Evan Cohen with you. We will do Hot Mess in 15 minutes, but joining us now in studio, great NFL reporter who can't hear me.
3: I'm just hitting Jeff buttons Darlington. Over here.
2: What are you doing? Why are you hitting buttons?
3: Well,
2: can you hear me?
3: We were chit-chatting, and then I realized, well, I don't hear anything. So now there's
2: all
3: a
2: right,
3: bunch
2: we're
3: of...
2: We're going to do the test on the ear. Courtney, speak for a second.
3: No.
4: Testing. Don't one, two, three.
2: You don't hear Courtney.
4: That's fine, Jeff,
3: but you can relay to me.
2: All right, hey, so Courtney. Then I will handle hey, this Jeff, until Jeff can hear. Anyway, so let's go through a couple of things here. Before we get to NFL, I do, because I love tennis, and you spent time at Wimbledon. You were all over TV. Talk to everybody about that. Like, people have bucket list sports experiences.
3: It's
2: Lambeau
3: worth it.
2: Field.
3: Do it. It
2: Wimbledon
3: it's
2: is
3: awesome. It. Yes. Yeah. And I love Augusta very much, too. And I know a lot of people make the comp between Augusta and Wimbledon. They are very different, but just the town of Wimbledon's amazing. The little pubs, like everything about that experience is... How did I just go straight to the pubs? Didn't even mention the tennis.
2: I don't know. I guess you're... Well, no, I think it's a safe assumption. You're assuming a radio and television audience... A bunch of sports.
3: Yeah, appreciates pubs.
2: Yeah, I appreciate pubs.
3: And but it was a fantastic event. Basically, spent each day 12 hours in the green room talking to Andy Roddick, who is unbelievable. Okay,
2: I love Andy Roddick.
3: So Andy Roddick was added to the tennis coverage this year.
2: So good
3: for the first. He's unbelievable as an analyst, but unbelievable as a human. Like, I love this guy. I don't know if I feel like I'm admitting a man crush right now.
2: Oh,
3: but
2: no, I. Yeah, no, I think it's good.
3: He's a wonderful human. And
2: why would that be a bad thing to admit a man crush?
3: It apparently isn't because I'm doing it right now. but he that guy's tremendous. So that was really fun to spend time with him. And the assignment is just awesome.
2: It's great. Yeah, Andy Roddick is a great analyst. And he's great on all sports, actually, in addition to tennis. All right, let's get into the sport you cover most of the time, and that is the NFL. We just left off a conversation where I said, I don't think Jordan Love's a top 10 quarterback in the league. I think we overrate him a little bit in that regard. That said, I think if you look at individual performance, team performance, and narrative around it, I think he has a great opportunity to compete for MVP. David Dennis Jr., who you can't hear, said, I never even thought of him for MVP. Could you imagine a world in which Jordan Love was the MVP this year?
3: I can't, which I mean is no disrespect. I just elevate. There's a lot of other guys that I think have proven enough and proven more. Jordan Love had one fantastic finish to a season that got him paid wonderfully and also did show what he's capable of. That stretch that he had, I think it was a 7-game stretch, he looked like an elite MVP candidate. We didn't see enough of that since to put him there right now. But to your point, I think that Matt LaFleur, I think, is a underrated coach, if I'm being honest.
2: Oh, really?
3: I do. I don't know why. I feel like people treat him as being average when I think he is upper echelon coach in the NFL. And with the program that he runs there, the way that Green Bay does things, it will put Jordan in a position to reach his potential. The question is what that potential is.
2: We are in Sportsmanlike here on ESPN Radio, ESPN2. We are presented by Progressive Insurance. Jeff Darlington, ESPN NFL reporter, is joining us here. So let's talk about now another quarterback that I think is criminally underrated. And that is the best quarterback in the sport in my mind, but no one calls him that anymore.
3: Patrick Mahomes?
2: That's right.
3: Oh, I was making a joke. You do believe that. Okay, because it feels very
2: why is it not
3: in vogue. I don't know.
2: Why is it not default just to say, all right, it's Mahomes still. Like, what did he do so wrong that he's not widely considered number one?
3: He didn't sign enough wide receivers to his team, which apparently is the job of the quarterback to add weapons around you. No, I mean, he got hurt, and he admittedly says that he didn't play good enough before he got hurt, which is true. I mean, he got hurt as the season was ending. Listen, I will forever... as I've said, long said, for the next 10 years, Patrick Mahomes will be my preseason MVP, no matter what.
2: Okay, wait a minute. We have to discuss this. So you, I don't care that you interrupted me, but you interrupted me thinking I was going in a different direction. So you and I are on the same page.
3: We are.
2: But now I have a question on this. I am a Patriots and Brady fan, as you know. You have interviewed Brady more than anyone. Are you and I at fault in that we default to the Brady mindset and apply it to Mahomes, thinking, why Brady, or Brady was always number one.
3: Yeah.
2: Shouldn't Mahomes now always be number one?
3: I think a lot of times it's also more the, I would translate it to basketball, those years with LeBron when it was like, it should have been called the LeBron Award when he wasn't getting MVP at times because despite the fact that he was the best in the league. So I don't know really if Mahomes to me is actually a better MVP candidate preseason than Tom Brady. I mean, he does everything, like literally everything. He's not just, listen.
2: Wait, you need to explain that. So Brady in his prime.
3: So Brady's the winner, of course, and you can expect what to expect from Brady. But what Mahomes does is different. It's a different dynamic. He does everything, and he does everything that you would expect out of a most valuable player. I'm not trying to take away from Brady. I'm just saying that, like, he checks every single box every single year. So to me, I don't know why you wouldn't vote for Patrick Mahomes as the preseason MVP.
4: Okay, so we've covered a lot of ground. Can you hear me now? Hey, yes. We got it to work. I know we've covered a lot of ground from Wimbledon to Tom Brady to Patrick Mahomes to everything.
2: Pubs, obviously.
4: But Evan said something there when we were coming in from the break, and it was about Bijan Robinson, and he didn't like what Atlanta did yesterday for a number of reasons, particularly because the quarterback situation is not figured out there. Where do you land on the decision Atlanta made to pay the focal point of its offense, in addition to paying Kyle Pitts, Drake London, this offseason, knowing where the team is right now and then the quarterback uncertainty that ensues?
3: So Evan clearly agreed with the Giants' decision to trade to get rid of Saquon Barkley.
2: They didn't do it soon enough.
3: Okay, there you go.
2: They should have traded him.
3: So that is your philosophy. I think that Atlanta has enough pieces in place to where they can pay a running back. I think they have everything but the quarterback. And that is like, other than that, Mrs. Lincoln, how was the show? So is that too much?
2: No, that was fine. That was a good line.
3: But I don't know that Michael Penix and Tua Tagovailoa, when you're going into camp with those two guys and you're saying that we've got the roster, but we've just got to get the quarterback right. To me, that is a huge wonder. And the hardest part to that is when you're a decent team. I think they should have signed Bijan to this deal. They are in a good enough situation to pay perhaps the most dynamic running back in the league, in my opinion. But it makes it harder to find the quarterback. It is easy for a really bad team to find a quarterback. It is. It should be easier than it is. It is very difficult for a decent to upper level team to find a quarterback. And to make that the last piece that you add is going to be the trickiest thing of all.
2: Well, it's why you shouldn't draft a running back that high, mainly because you have to give him a second contract to prove that you did it right. Bijan Robinson is awesome. This is not about him specifically. It's about the concept of what they've done here. Mm-hmm. So for me, like Courtney has said all show, well, their cupboard is full now. I don't look at having great wide receivers and great running back as the cupboard full. I look at five offensive linemen that are irreplaceable as the cupboard is full, because that attracts any quarterback you want at that point. And they don't become free agents, but if I think you have two guys, my opinion, Jeff, that in theory I could see saying, I want out after this year, and that's Lamar Jackson and Joe Burrow.
3: Yeah.
2: So
3: right.
2: Can you figure it out? Would they be as good? I mean, their line's not bad. I'm not saying it's bad, but like, it's not how I would team build.
3: I agree with that, except for the fact that they thought they were team building the right way. They just made and we can all look in retrospect and say, yeah, look, see, you did the Kirk Cousins, Michael Penix thing, and it didn't work.
2: Right. And I did like that, so I have egg on my face on that.
3: But you had to know that Penix was the guy. I didn't mind them doing that. It's just that Penix had to be a slam dunk. And did anybody really think that Michael Penix was a slam dunk at that point or now? So to me, that's the trickier part, is like, what are you going to do now? You're going to hedge for this year, and then at the end of this year, you're going to decide that we've got the rest of the team, we just don't have the quarterback, and then what?
4: Well,
3: Sam Darnold's just not growing on trees.
4: True, but there's a loaded 2027 draft class where you don't need a top 10 pick to get a quarterback, in theory.
3: I can get behind that. But you better draft right. Okay, you just better get the guy.
2: Here's the problem, though, and I'll get very specific. By the time that 2027 QB that you're drafting in the middle of the first round gets good, these guys graduate out.
3: That's right. So you better get lucky. I agree with the idea that the team building should always start with the quarterback. I think that is much easier said than done, though. They try to do that.
5: So what? Can you guys hear me?
2: Yes, David Dennis Jr. All right,
3: we hear you.
2: We're
3: all,
2: surprising that people are just coming in. Here we go.
5: It's like a posse cut. I mean, there was no cheering like when you guys hear Cronin, but whatever. It's fine. It's okay. What is the I guess this is a larger philosophical fundamental question about team building. That like, what do you do when you whiff on the court? Like, it sounds to me like Evan is just kind of like, well, you just get rid of all your good players and then just hit on offensive linemen and wait for a quarterback. Like, but you're still waiting for the quarterback. Like, I what is the fundamental pathway to doing this when you have done what the Falcons have done, and to an extent, a team like Minnesota has done, when you've whiffed on your quarterback and you've got to sort of piecemeal that, and you have the position players around you?
3: Good question, Evan. I agree with you. I mean, I don't know what you're supposed to do. You got to keep trying. You got to keep swinging.
2: Yeah, there's ways of doing this. So what we've learned is you don't take a quarterback with your own pick number one overall. Right. Because more times than not, when you take a quarterback with the number one overall pick in the draft with your own pick, not someone else's, Bears took Caleb with the Panthers pick. When you take it with your own pick, you're not ready for a quarterback more likely than not. How do you get ready for a quarterback? It's to protect the quarterback and prevent points on the other side, right? So Seattle obviously has a phenomenal defense, and they were able to protect the quarterback. The moment they're a great running back who won Super Bowl MVP, wanted money, he now plays for the Chiefs. Mm-hmm. So I think there are ways of doing this. I am of the belief that the Bengals got to the Super Bowl. That's great. Their wide receivers were not paid at that time. Now, I don't think the Bengals are getting to the Super Bowl anytime soon because they have too much money in where their quarterback wants the money, but it needs to be better up front. I look at it and say, protect the quarterback, play great defense, then you're ready for the quarterback.
3: And then you're ready for the running back?
2: The running back is interchangeable. I'm sorry. Kenneth Walker won Super Bowl MVP.
5: Well, as the Eagles and to an extent the Ravens with Derrick Henry, how interchangeable running backs are. I mean, there's
3: different ways to skin a cat, which is a weird saying. I don't know why.
2: Yeah, why do we have to harm animals for that saying?
3: It's such a strange saying.
2: Yeah.
3: Is that when you say it out loud?
2: But you didn't mean any harm by it, but it's so harmful.
5: What do you skin a cat for? What is the purpose of
3: skinning a cat? Who skins a cat?
2: What does that mean? Is that a haircut? Or you're like actually, like, what?
3: It sounds
4: worse than a haircut.
2: Yeah, it's a hard. So why'd you say it?
3: And by the
2: Darlington?
3: Way, there's more than one way to skin a cat. It feels like there's only one.
2: But Darlington, you brought this up. Jeff is uncomfortable with the conversation around skinning a cat that he brought up.
3: A lot of times things come out of my mouth that I'm like,
2: you know who totally would know? Andy like Roddick would know how to do it. That's the reality.
3: He would have a full explanation.
2: But it is a fascinating question. As to like, okay, right now, if we were to ask you, give us two teams that you would not be surprised if they won it all this year in the NFL, and we'll kind of reverse engineer this. Give us two teams off the top of your head.
3: Seattle.
2: Okay.
3: But because of the way they're built, honestly, truly, because their defense is generational. Their defense is unbelievable. And then they have a quarterback who is consistent enough. But let's go back to that for a second, because if you had Sam Darnold a few years ago,
2: I would not think you
3: would
2: do anything.
3: You would think you're in the same exact situation.
2: Right, which is why I put down with Atlanta, because they're a good case study with what they've done here. It's an interesting conversation around the NFL, where I said one of three things needs to happen for them. Either Penix needs to hit in year three.
3: Yeah.
2: Tua needs to become Sam Darnold, which I don't believe he can. Or Lamar Jackson needs to say, I want to go there after this year.
3: Well, does it have to be Lamar Jackson? Could it be Baker Mayfield?
2: Let's talk about that. The Baker Mayfield Bucks thing, I think, has gotten really ugly. Me personally, I would be annoyed if I was Jason Light in the front office or general manager at how Baker handled it. And I understand why Baker's annoyed by them. You think Baker Mayfield is going to go play for Kevin Stefanski?
3: No. Oh, good point. No.
2: I know a Baker Mayfield type.
3: I'm using that as like
2: Kyler
3: an example.
2: Murray or somebody like that.
3: Yeah, I guess that's another good example.
2: So this is the other problem. You don't even have an example of how they find that quarterback.
3: I agree. That's my point. That's why it's so hard. That's why I don't know that I also agree with you.
2: There is only one way of skinning a cat. It's only Sam Darnold.
3: Yeah. but you also have to continue to build your roster. I guess that's where I'm... that's where I'm with Courtney there.
4: You have to have an offense, Evan. Like, you can't just be like, all right, we're going to penny pinch and not pay these guys, and then eventually we're going to get the quarterback, and then we're going to start paying these guys. They used high draft picks for Bijan Robinson, Kyle Pitts, Drake London. Well, you're just going to start all over?
2: No, what I'm saying,
4: but Courtney,
2: I'm not suggesting you

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4: 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As David Dennis Jr., Courtney Cronin, in for Canty and Smalls today, Evan Cohen with you. Let's start with number five.
0: Number five.
4: Number five, a team a game and a half out of the playoffs, out of a wild card. And you're thinking to yourself, how could a team a game and a

0: out of the wild card be a hot mess? The Detroit Tigers traded Tarik Skubal. They traded Casey Mize to San Diego. They traded Skubal, obviously, to the Dodgers. And everyone ignores the fact that, hey, by the way, there's a team that's right there for the postseason that traded their best starting pitcher, two-time Cy Young Award winner, back-to-back in Tarik Skubal. Instead of maybe going after the Dodgers, maybe we should be going after the Detroit Tigers. So they are number five, Court and David, on Hot Mess Rankings this week.
1: Throw Baltimore in there,
0: good
1: too,
0: one.
1: Because the third wild card spot apparently doesn't matter to teams that are in the postseason mix where they decide to just punt on the rest of the year and focus on the next season. It's frustrating. It's frustrating for those fan bases. Surprise, they're not a little higher, but I also know that we have four spots.
2: Yeah, I'm with you. I mean, there's been a lot of focus on the Dodgers for buying the, you know, for getting the guy. The problem sometimes is who sells it,
0: right?
2: And it's not a team that's at the bottom. It's the middle of the pack teams when they do this that make things extremely frustrating.
0: Number four is a team that has had a gazillion injuries in training camp, and that is really unfortunate for them. And it's a team that I think is going to be pretty good this year because I happen to love their quarterback. But it's a twist. Number four, the 49ers conspiracy theorists. Yes, I'm talking to you, Nuno. Yes, I'm talking to you, Courtney. Those that believe the power plant or whatever the heck it is the reason for all of this, even though scientists have said it's not. Courtney Cronin, I'm focused on you because I think you are a 49ers conspiracy theorist.
1: All I'm saying is the substation and all of the injuries that have happened, the soft tissue injuries, Ricky Pearsall, Mike Evans, Deshaun Stribling. Can I go on and on and on? Yeah, probably. We have not ruled out the fact that this might be correlated to their injuries. Another team's like, nothing to see here. Team also said nothing to see here with the Kyle Shanahan accident. We're not getting any practice or any footage from the accident released. It feels like there's a lot of cover-ups going on right now with the San Francisco 49ers, from injuries to what's going on with the head coach. Something doesn't smell right here.
0: As I said, conspiracy theorist. David Dennis Jr., are you a 49ers conspiracy theorist?
2: Yeah, I far be it to have any more conspiracy theorists on our airways. We don't need any more of that. So I'm just going to keep moving.
0: Number three.
1: Sorry, there's so many injuries here. I could go on and on, Evan. I won't disrupt your list anymore. But yeah. I'm counting 10 injuries right now to this 49ers team.
0: I have to do this because of my stance on this. So I'm going to put the Atlanta Falcons. Now, the Atlanta Falcons to me, goodness. No, hold on. May not be what you think. Unfortunately, sadly, one of their best defensive players, Jalen Walker, may be done for the season with a torn ACL. Ian Rappaport, NFL Network, reported that yesterday. That's a horrible loss. In addition, both quarterbacks have been banged up. Yes, they're practicing. Neither one seems overly great in Tua and Michael Penix Jr. And the last part, which is certainly debatable, it is not black and white by any stretch of the imagination, they have a lot of money and a lot of people that don't protect the quarterback or play quarterback. Now, they happen to have money and some people that protect the quarterback, but not how I would do it. I got to put the Falcons on there.
2: Far be it for a team to pay the best offensive player in the league.
0: He's not the best offensive player in the league. Stop.
2: Non-quarterback offensive player.
0: Well,
2: you know what I mean. Best non-quarterback offensive player in the league is Bijan Robinson. You got the guy on your roster. I think part of this is a thing that actually plagues front offices a lot, is that they want perfection and the perfect scenario to be bold. And the Falcons don't have a perfect scenario. They don't have a quarterback right now they can rely on, but they have all of these really good players. I think it's overthinking it to say we should not pay a bunch of guys who can raise or who can just give us a different level of margin for error with our quarterback because we have so much talent around him. I just don't see how signing Bijan Robinson is a bad thing.
1: He's 24 years old. You're not paying a running back that's 28, 29. By the time this contract's over, then you can have that conversation, Evan. He's about to enter his prime as already one of the best skill players in the league. No harm, no foul. You have to pay your guys eventually. And $25 million a year, when you think of some of the other quarterback, Malik Willis, other guys who have gotten contracts, Bernard Raymond, like all these other guys, there's other positions that you're paying $25 million a year to. I have no issue with it, with a running back of his caliber. Not every running back, but specifically with this one, who's the engine of that entire offense.
0: Number two.
2: Another reason why you're wrong, because I'm having a good time with this. The other thing is, We cannot have the Tigers at number five on this list and trading away Tarik Skubal to a championship contender when we kind of would be suggesting that the Falcons should do the same thing. I know it's different sports, not totally apples to orange, apples to apples, but to you're a playoff level team would be getting rid of this best player and sending him somewhere else that could maybe even make the rich richer.
0: Very good number argument. Two. I'm going to give you that one. That's a very good argument you just made in terms of the potential talking out of both sides of my mouth. I like that. I could make a case against it, but we don't have time, but that's a very good argument. Number two, I think the most underrated hot mess, because they're clearly going to be good this year and they've been extremely well run, but I can't get it out of my head. The Tampa Bay Bucks. Like, Baker Mayfield pummeled the organization. I don't actually think we're talking enough about this. I think because Baker Mayfield's been on a bunch of teams that we don't look at him as a top-tier quarterback, even though we probably should in terms of the top 20, top 15 quarterbacks in the league, because he's been really good since he's been in Tampa. He annihilated his own organization at a press conference. Then Jeremy Fowler, ESPN NFL reporter, to his credit, got a one-on-one follow-up to that with Baker Mayfield, and he continued to do that. For a split second, he did show the appreciation of the organization, saying, hey, I know I was down and out, and they kind of found me. But the reality is, Baker Mayfield took a flamethrower to the organization, saying he felt disrespected. Well, if I'm Jason Light, the general manager of the Bucks, I feel extremely disrespected at the way in which Baker did it. So now both parties feel disrespected, and I don't know where they go from here. I actually don't think we've made enough of a big deal about a quarterback throwing his entire organization under the bus.
1: And he's not the only player that's trying to get paid down there. Remember, Vita Vea's contract situation still has not been figured out. I don't have any issue with what Baker did. Team decides not to pay him. He wanted to get a deal done. He's handling this the right way. He's shutting down contract talks. He says, I'm going to bet on myself. And if you can't see the boulder-sized chip on his shoulder, then you need to have a magnifying glass. He's going to play his best season to date in Tampa Bay. Take it to the bank.
0: Yeah, I don't like the way he's handling it. But go ahead, David.
2: This still makes them a hot mess, though. Like, he's handling it well.
0: That's true.
2: The reason he's handling it well is because it is a mess. Like, this is what messes create when your quarterback is bashing the organization. That is literally the definition of hot mess.
0: Yeah, very well said. Number one. Courtney, I'm targeting you again here, just to be clear.
1: Okay.
0: Number one, hot mess. Dodgers haters. What did they do wrong? The answer is nothing.
1: They didn't do anything wrong.
0: You and Smalls and so many others have used the Dodgers as this bad example. Take the Dodgers name out. Put Major League Baseball rules in there. Put the collective bargaining agreement in there. The LA Dodgers should not be mentioned when people are destroying baseball. They have done absolutely nothing wrong. I'm not a Dodgers fan. I'm a Mets fan. My team has tried to do it the same way. They stink. They don't know how to do it the right way like the Dodgers. The Dodgers play within the rules. They're allowed to do everything that they have done. If you have a problem, haters, take it to Major League Baseball and the CBA and the Players Association, etc. Not the team that is legally, morally, and ethically taking advantage of the rules right in front of them. All right, we're going to get both of David and Courtney's objections and omissions, as well as from you guys as well, at 888-SAY-ESPN. 888-729-3776. That is your telephone number to be a part of the show. Biggest hot mess this week is, I put Dodgers haters, Tampa Bay Bucks, Falcons, maybe it's me on that one, 49ers conspiracy theorists, and Tigers. 888-SAY-ESPN is your telephone number to join the show. Your phone calls on objections and omissions next.
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2: I know this is a great sports talk radio take. They're either going to be better or worse.
3: Try that, Evan Cohen. Beat that one, Evan. Smalls. Okay. Smalls. Yeah. Follow me, Smalls. Mm-hmm. Follow me, Smalls. Canty. The Eagles, led by Nick Sirianni, Jalen Hurts as the quarterback, and Sean Mannion is now the OC. It's going to go one of two ways, Smalls. They're either going to get better or they're going to get worse.
1: Not a bad Evan Cohen. I got to give it. Not a bad. No, I've known Evan for almost 20 years. That cadence is pretty good.
4: Boy, I really have become the punching bag for ESPN Radio. Q Myers, Emmett Golden, game night, ESPN Radio, 10 p.m. Eastern time. I don't think I do. Do I do the Courtney Cronin and David Dennis Jr. in for Smalls and Canty? I don't think I do the, they're either going to be good or bad. Do I? Seems like a horrible
5: angle. You've done that a million times.
6: Yeah.
4: Well, Pat, you can't go by Pat. There's no one that wants to tear me down more
6: than
4: Pat.
6: You can't go by the guy who's listened to literally every episode, who's heard every word you've said for a million years.
4: I would say that Pat is number one on the hates me power rankings now. Nuno is way down the list, this week. Nuno may be my biggest fan this week, but Pat's way up the power rankings. I don't know. Is it good or is it bad?
5: Yeah, you've definitely done that. They could be better.
4: Or
5: they could be worse. See, Javante's with me.
4: Javante!
5: Nuno agrees, too. He's just not saying anything.
7: Yeah, he did a pretty good impression of you.
6: I think, am I mistaken? Or did I see you on First Take talking about the Philadelphia Sixers saying this will either be really good or a big disaster? Did I see that?
4: Well, there is an in-between.
6: That seems like good or bad adjacent.
4: All right. Great. This has gone well. This is fun. 30 for 30's new series. I guess Courtney's gone. 30 for 30's new series, The Betrayal of Shohei Ohtani, is available now on all major podcast platforms. Betrayal of Shohei Ohtani, presented by Gusto. Courtney off to Bears camp.
6: The rest of the show is either going to be really good or very.
4: You know what? I'm going to be really home is what is going to happen here sooner rather than later. Objections and omissions, hot mess list. The teams or organizations, players, whatever it may be, that come into the week looking pretty good and leave the week looking pretty poor. I have Dodgers haters, Bucks, Falcons, Tampa Bay Bucks, Falcons, 49ers conspiracy theorists, and Detroit Tigers. David Dennis Jr., did I object? Any objections, any omissions from you?
6: Well, the obvious objection, I don't think that the Falcons the injury, yes, that, but the Falcons should not be three on this list. The thing that bothers me the most about this is, as a lifelong Saints fan, I've spent an hour and a half defending the Falcons, and that pains me to no end. I'll never forgive you for that. The other person who I think, there's one omission I think that I would like to replace the Falcons with is Kevin Durant's crusade about the Philadelphia
4: good
6: Sixers.
4: Good one.
6: This I do not understand what he is trying to accomplish. For those who do not know, Kevin Durant is making the argument that LeBron James, at 40 plus years old, joining the Philadelphia 76ers is more ring chasey than Kevin Durant joining the 73-win Warriors, who were a block by James and 3-point away from winning back-to-back championships. I don't understand this crusade. I don't understand why he's making the argument, what he's trying to accomplish, and he's never been more wrong about basketball than in the last 3 days.
4: You know what? And I'm a big KD fan.
6: You're
4: right. That was an omission by me. I should have put him on there. You're 1,000%. I should have done the Falcons maybe to me, but not to the masses, right? That was a bad job by me. You are right. I am wrong 1,000% on that. John in Michigan, listening on Sirius XM 80. Hot mess, John. Go ahead.
8: Hey, good morning. First-time caller, everyday listener. The Tigers should not be on the list. The Dodgers haters are probably in the right spot. Listen, Derek didn't want to be there. He's told the organization for years. The only thing is, he was a man about it. He let the inside know. He didn't let the media know. The guy had we had no chance of signing him after this year is over. Why not get what we can for him? I mean, we didn't get upset when other people have left any Detroit sport team to go win a title. The guy's a stud. He may come back, he may not, but he has every right to chase where he wanted to be. Out of college, he wanted to be on the West Coast. Kudos to him. We loved him while he was here. But no reason the Tigers should be on there. Front office did a great job.
4: You know what? That is as reasonable and smart and well thought out a call as I've ever heard. Well done by you. I think it totally makes sense what you're saying, John. I guess, David Dennis Jr., that my issue and the reason I put the Tigers on there is maybe a little bit of misplaced hate by me. Because maybe my frustration around people hating on the baseball rules and hating the good team that did it right or did it fairly instead of the team that is right in the playoff mix that traded away the best player, maybe there is a little bit of misplaced hate there for me. Because I think what he's saying is very reasonable, but the reality is it's a team currently a game and a half out of the playoffs that just traded away their best player.
6: Yeah, I see clearly both sides, and
4: some may be good or some may be bad. I get it. Yeah.
6: The decision is good or bad depending on who you are, Evan. This is an in-depth take on my part here. Is that one thing that is infinitely frustrating to me is when teams that are sort of mediocre, sort of in the mix, but are flawed, just sort of seemingly punt. Like, that drives me crazy. Like, you deserve a fair chance. Who cares? You may lose in the first round. Maybe that's just, like, I'm not a fan of this team. It's sort of short-sighted. But for me, overall competitiveness, I like when teams just try when you're not necessarily a favorite. Like, there's got to be somebody who's got to be in the middle, and it frustrates me when teams punt like that. But, again, I'm with you. It was a reasonable call.
4: Carlos in Texas listening on SiriusXM 80 Hot Mess Rankings. Morning, Carlos.
9: Hey, morning, Evan. I just called in just to say I think the whole Dodger situation, you mentioned a key word a while ago about ethical. Mm-hmm. It's just those unspoken rules that just because you can doesn't mean you should. It's kind of like when a team plays the shift, what are you not allowed to do? You can't lay down a bunt. You know, it's just one of those things that just puts a sour taste in people's mouth. And I think you said it yesterday, boy, oh boy, if they do all this and don't make it to the World Series or get knocked out early, it's just all for nothing. But we'll see how it goes.
4: Well, Carlos, let me just ask you a follow-up on this, because you just said something I want to understand that I want to make sure that we understand, or I understand. You're saying when the Dodgers had the opportunity to trade for Tarik Skubal, two-time reigning Cy Young Award winner from the Detroit Tigers, for three prospects who have four major league games combined played, that they should have said, nah, it's not the right thing to do?
9: No. If you can stack a team, stack it. You know, I'm a Ranger fan. I'm from Fort Worth. You know, we're making our moves. Again, maybe just jealous that our team can't do the same thing or in a position to have that type of payroll to work with. But, yeah, I mean, most teams, if you can stack it, go for it. But when it doesn't work at the end, it still raises a lot of the eyebrows of why even do it, or is that the best way to win?
4: Sure, and I understand that. But I think the reason, David, that I have said that I believe this is actually good for baseball is we just had Carlos in Texas, a diehard Texas Rangers fan, call our show on Sportsmanlike here on ESPN Radio, presented by Progressive Insurance, about the LA Dodgers, a team that has nothing to do at all with his fandom. That's why I think it's good for basketball. That's why when the Warriors got Kevin Durant, good for baseball. That's why when the Warriors got Kevin Durant, I thought it was good for basketball, because everyone then had an opinion on that team in addition to your own team.
6: Yeah, super teams are good. Dynasties are good. They give you people. They give you mainstream things to talk about. They give you people to root for and root against. Like, there are people now who care about the Dodgers simply for the fact that they are making a bunch of other billionaires upset. And then there are people who want the Dodgers to lose because they're ruining the game by just loading up the talent. Whatever the case is, you have opinions on a team. And one of the worst things that you can have as a league is top teams where people don't have opinion on.
4: Right.
6: And right now, everybody has a thought, one side or the other, about the Dodgers. And less, yes, give me more of that. Give me more of the Warriors. Give me more of, like, I hate the Warriors. I love the Warriors. Give me all of that stuff instead of teams that are just like, oh, they're fine. They're not all-time great. They're fine. Like, we have a potential to see an all-time great team that always brings people who hate them, that always brings people who love them. It's better for all sports.
4: Absolutely agree. 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
2: 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Yordan Alvarez.
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0: I'm over it with Pat the producer.
1: Here's my tip for everyone out there who hates the dentist. Find a dentist in a rich neighborhood. When did we stop giving away toys and cereal?
2: I will say this. I think our generation peaked with free
3: charity
2: toys.
3: Or not. You're there to win.
1: It's charity, man.
2: The two of you in a charity game.
4: Can't foul out
2: in
4: a charity basketball game. I'm running over Evan Cohen every single time.
1: Another thing I would like to bring back from youth, canned sports drinks. I had water in a box once. That was weird.
5: I'm over it. I'm sick and tired and over it.
1: Get a life.
6: Yes, each and every day, our producer, Pat Costello, gives us items in and around sports, entertainment, his life that he is over, along with David Dennis Jr. in for Canty and Smalls today. Evan Cohen with you. Pat.
1: I also had canned water once. That was also weird. Canned and just, I feel like we nailed it with bottles. I don't think we need to reinvent the wheel.
6: Canned water is actually really good.
1: I guess.
6: No, but like when you put it in the fridge and it's like freezing cold, and you could say, what do you mean put in the fridge? Yeah, we have water in my house that's room temperature. We don't put the bottled water in the fridge.
1: I'm a big room temperature guy too.
7: Just crack open a can of water.
1: Yeah, it doesn't sound right.
6: I don't know what it is. It makes no sense. I'm acknowledging that. But if you have the canned water like freezing cold, it tastes better. I don't know how that makes any sense, what I just said, but it does.
1: That's why it was like $7 at the U.S. Open when I had to buy water. It was canned water.
6: Like a soda can or like the longer bottled looking can?
1: Yeah, a bottle with like a top on it.
6: You see, that's the one I'm talking about too. Yeah. I'm acknowledging it makes absolutely no sense, but there are people out there, Adam Corradio, you can tweet at me, that I'm sure agree, like the freezing cold canned water shaped like a bottle, as Pat said, tastes better than regular bottled water. I don't understand why, but
7: it's like the McDonald's Sprite of water.
6: That's a perfect example. Like, why would that taste better? But it does.
7: Yeah. I got you.
1: Anyway, I don't like people who are too loud at a bar. I went to a bar this past Saturday, and it was like happy hour. The bar was not that busy. There were some people like sitting around having some apps or whatever, and there were these two women who were next to me screaming at the top of their lungs. And I'm like, this is not a busy enough establishment for you to be screaming like you're the only two people in the restaurant. It really bothers me when people just have no sense of awareness of any other people around them. I left. I had one drink and then left. I was like, this is ridiculous. I'm not going to sit here.
6: What were they screaming at? Like a game? Or
1: no,
6: just like
1: they were just to
6: loudly?
1: Each other. They were just talking. But they were so loud.
7: I'm glad you brought this up, Pat. When last time I was in New York, I witnessed this. At a restaurant / bar sort of you know, hole in the wall place, and these two ladies were talking about, and this guy, and like these two guys were like, can you be quiet? And they started yelling at each other. I actually filmed it secretly, and they were yelling at each other, getting in each other's face, and she was like, you hate your life. And they did something I had not seen. Maybe it's a New York thing that people still do. They flipped each other off, mutual flipping of each other off, right in each other's faces.
6: I like that.
7: Never seen that in person in my life. I saw it in movies, seen in people with traffic, one-way flip-offs, mutual two-way, four fingers in the air, each person flipping each other off 2 inches away from each other. One of the most incredible things I've ever witnessed in my life.
6: All right, let's talk about this for a second. Top five flip-offs, just throwing them out. Eminem, the late Brittany Murphy, and 8 Mile. Awesome, awesome flip-offs.
1: Stone Cold Steve Austin, Stone Cold anytime. Austin,
6: Jack McDowell, remember when he flipped off the fans? Bud Adams.
7: Okay.
6: Right? Owner of the Titans.
7: Mm-hmm.
6: Are there other great all-time flip-offs?
7: Scott Steiner had a good flip-off if we're talking.
6: Steiner.
7: Underrated
6: wow.
7: flip-off.
6: Wow.
7: Underrated.
6: I don't remember that one. Yeah, Stone Cold's a great one. Are there other ones? Pat, you have no other ones off the top of your head?
1: Not off the top of my head.
7: Tupac was a good... What did he? I know he spit when he had the jersey on. The devil's jersey on. I think he had a middle finger up. Tupac, I think, generally has a good middle finger.
6: Like, yeah, but I think the best ones are usually when you do like the really far, like halfway down in the other fingers, like the way Eminem and Brittany Murphy did it in 8 Mile.
7: You want to show us? I can't. I need a visual.
6: No, I can't, actually. As a matter of fact, I'm not going to do that.
1: Didn't Baker Mayfield have a good one in college?
6: Did he? To what, Ohio State in that game?
1: I feel like he did. Maybe I'm misremembering.
6: It was the stomping on the Buckeye, right? In the middle of the field? Or am I misremembering that too? Baker did something. I don't remember a flip off. I'll search it.
7: Didn't Dennis Rodman on his way out getting ejected once through the bird, double birds up? No.
6: That makes sense. I mean, listen. I mean, would it be that out of character for that to happen?
1: It could also be me on the highway any day.
6: Really? You still flip people off?
7: You flip people off. You're a flip people off.
1: Oh, big time.
7: Oh, wow.
1: I just can't stand them.
6: Wait.
1: People are horrible.
6: Really?
7: Or do you roll the window down? Is your hand extended out the window with the flip off? Or is it just like to
1: yourself? Depends. It depends on the weather.
6: Okay. Hat.
7: Wow.
6: Wow.
1: Yeah, oh, yeah, man. I'm so over people on the roads that I'll just let it fly.
7: I love when people flip me off on the highway.
6: People flip you off.
7: It just like if you've made me upset and I have intentionally gotten back at you and you flip me off, I have won. Go cry in your car, drink your tears. I have defeated you and I'm going to go off about my day. I love if I could just get somebody to flip me off in the car.
1: Just sounds like you're a bad driver.
7: Pat,
6: this would be a major problem for you. Because you would not get the impact that you are hoping for on the flip-off, because David Dennis Jr. would just laugh at you.
1: Oh, that's fine.
7: It would feed me for days.
1: It's all about how I feel. I don't really care about the person in the other car. It's for me personally.
6: Wow.
1: I'm not like, I hope I've ruined their day.
6: We're getting some good response on this. At Upco Radio, ABC Radio. Kyle Madsen from ESPN 1320 in Sacramento, shout out to them, says, confirming aluminum bottle is the superior commercial water bottle vessel. Wow. I'm telling you, Pat, there's something to this. I don't know what the heck it is, but there is something. There is something. Next one.
1: I was watching a video on the internet in which this girl called about 20 different dudes and asked them all if they could land a plane in an emergency situation. And 90% of them immediately were like, yeah, absolutely. And here's the thing. I also think I could land a plane in an emergency situation.
6: What?
1: I think I could do it. Like a 747?
7: What?
1: If I have comms with the tower, I'm good.
7: If you have comms with the tower.
1: Yeah, I think they could talk me down.
7: Would you flip somebody off from your airplane if they cut you off?
6: Pat, we couldn't figure out the audio for half the show with David. And we still can't figure out the video.
7: Can't see me.
6: We can land, and he's not John Cena. And we could land a plane?
1: Yeah.
6: Really, Pat?
1: If I can talk to the tower, then yeah, I'm good.
7: You're not landing the plane on the show.
6: Exactly.
1: Well, we don't have a tower.
7: You're the tower. You are quite literally the tower.
1: Yeah, which is why I shouldn't be in the tower. I should be the one up in the plane.
6: Oh my God, Pat.
1: I could do it. You don't think you could do it?
6: No.
1: I think they like landing
6: themselves
1: now.
6: There's a reason that pilots go to school and get degrees and have to pass a million tests to get in an airplane.
1: Yeah,
7: could I do it. It's could you do it 100% of the time, and I think that's important.
1: I don't need 100%. I only need it one time.
7: I think you need to literally be able to do it 100% of the time.
6: I'm going to flip you off. We're on Sportsmanlike.
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17: And making his Dodger debut tonight, two-time American League Cy Young Award winner, Eric Skubal on the mound.
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6: 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We are on Sportsmanlike here on ESPN Radio. 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Along with David Dennis Jr. in for Canty and Smalls today. Although Smalls, I think, is going to join us here in a little bit. I don't know what's going on.
7: What's going on? Smalls is like on a what's happening here? We've been like maybe or maybe not Smalls. What's going on? Is this like a cameo thing? What's happening? What's happening?
6: Nuno, producer of this program.
20: So her schedule.
6: Your official statement.
20: Her schedule changed. So she said that she will be in at some point after she had to take care of some things in the building, and she would be in at some point to join us, where David can tell her that Jordan Love stinks.
7: Well, maybe just listen to Yacht Rock together.
6: Mm. Well, she'll be here at some point. So,
7: okay.
6: Allegedly. Okay. Allegedly. Tarik Skubal made his debut last night for the Dodgers, as you heard right there. Went 6 innings, 4 hits, 2 runs, 2 earned, 6 strikeouts, 2 walks. And the Dodgers lost to the Cubs 5-1 last night. Skubal is 7-6 with a 2.81 ERA on the year. Dodgers, by the way, second best record in the NL. They're only, if I'm not mistaken, a half game up on the team in your town, David Dennis Jr., the Atlanta Braves, for the second best record in the National League. So all of the fuss, all of the conversation around, oh my God, Dodgers are ruining baseball. Like, at least for the regular season, they are not a sure bet. By any stretch of the imagination, at least right now.
7: Sure, right. Like that, I mean, there
6: factually, that is true. Come on now.
7: Yes, yes. There are the things that we say about baseball, and is, you know, the variance in the playoffs, and it makes it hard to say a team is undeniably a favorite. All those things, they're not as high as you would think they would be in the standings. But we've seen enough three-peats. It's been a long time since we've seen three-peat in sports. We've seen enough three-peats to know that the third go-around for a championship in any sport it's tougher. Your team regular season is not as you know, high, and you just, they're still favorites. Are you saying the Dodgers are not favorites?
6: No, what I'm saying is I think all of the conversation about how they're ruining it and it's unfair, et cetera, is just not actually dealing in fact, because
7: I agree with that part.
6: All of these other teams added, right? Like all these teams, I saw Pat tweet last night at Pat Costello 20 about, like, I think I have hope again with the Phillies. They've won 4 games in a row. They're 61-53. The Braves have won 6 games in a row here. And those teams added, right? The Dodgers are on a 5-game losing streak right now. We saw the Padres add pieces. We saw the Brewers add a piece or two, not to the level that they want, but they're 70-43. We saw the Cubs add multiple starting pitchers. They've won a couple in a row. They beat the Dodgers last night. They're 65-49. Like, it's not like they have all of these wins and other teams don't, right? That's all I'm saying, is that the cool part about this, the great discussion point is, so they add this 2-time Cy Young Award winner, and back-to-back, I should say, over the last couple of years, and now they're still considered the favorites, but maybe they're beatable, and maybe that win for whatever team that is that much better, because you would beat the 2-time defending champs, right? Like, if you think about it, the Eagles' victory over the Chiefs a couple of years ago when they were going for the three-peat, isn't that magnified? Because, like, some wins based on a team beating a potential all-time historic team are that much better, right? The Eagles obviously beating the Chiefs when the Chiefs were going for 3 in a row and the Eagles destroy them in that game. I know it's because of injury. It is definitively because of injury. But the Raptors beating the Warriors in 2019, right, is a significant win. Yes, it's more of a one-year team because of Kawhi. But as you know, having the long-term relationship with Steph Curry dating back to Davidson, as you have, covering him forever, David, like, what that Warriors team could have been having won 3 in a row, they're already in rarefied air. But they're like an MJ air at that point.
7: Yeah, the thing about Major League Baseball is, like, again, back to that variance thing, is this becomes an epic win, I think, if you go on to win the World Series, but even more epic if you beat them in the World Series. Like, that's the thing that makes this, you know, like the Chiefs, if they lose...
6: That's a good one. In the AFC Championship game, hypothetically.
7: AFC Championship game against Buffalo, and then Buffalo goes on and loses to Philadelphia. It doesn't mean as much. Like, unless you're the Bengals and you pin that win on your quarterback forever and ever, as if this is the greatest thing ever done.
6: Agreed.
7: But otherwise, like, if you in general, it means the more if you slay the dragon in the actual biggest match possible, or you go on to win afterwards. Like,
6: that's a great point.
7: Where it matters.
6: So I just did a quick search. Teams that failed to three-peat, and to your point, when was the last time we thought about the Patriots losing to the Broncos in the AFC divisional round, which I believe would have been like the Jake Plummer Broncos, if I'm not mistaken, that New England lost to after they had won back-to-back? Like, we don't think about that. But if you hypothetically applied, you know, any of their Super Bowl losses to that third year where they're going for the three-peat, it's more memorable. It really is amazing. The failure to get to the three-peat, which, again, failure is too strong of a word, obviously, because you've won 2 in a row. But like... As I just list off some of these teams, where would you go in terms of, wow, if they got the third one, the rarefied air that they would be in? So let's count the Dodgers, okay? Mm-hmm. The possibility. If the Chiefs had won 3 in a row, if the Heat had won 3 in a row with LeBron, I mean, who knows about his future? If the Warriors...
7: That's the one I go to.
6: That's not, or it is?
7: The Heat is the one I go to.
6: Oh, really?
7: The one that immediately came to mind. Because that puts LeBron James in a totally different... that changed that trajectory of that team. You know, he leaves right afterwards. That changes how we talk about that Spurs team. I mean, like because you win against that Spurs squad, and it is a once in a lifetime shot from Ray Allen. Then you go back and you beat them again, and you're a LeBron James. You've won 3 out of 4 years in Miami, and it's not just this super team thing. It is I am the best player in the world by far, and I went like that. I think changes the way that you talk about LeBron. He now has a three-peat, which Jordan has, of course. You know, like these. This is a different way of talking about LeBron James.
6: You know, it's wild. We have to focus on this for a second. The opportunity for three-peat is so enormous that it changes our viewpoint. Looking back on it, like, I remember Canty saying, Brady over Mahomes, but if Mahomes wins 3 in a row, I have to then take a step back and say Mahomes has something so significant that Brady does not have, right? Michael over LeBron for me, but in that scenario you just brought up, if LeBron were to win three in a row, LeBron also has something that is insane that Michael has. So where do you go for the Dodgers? Who gets that rarefied air? Is it Ohtani, who Pat and others have been critical of, just in his numbers in the postseason, not as a player, not anything like that, just numbers in the postseason last year? People like me, Pat Costello, producer, says overrate that. Totally fine. We can debate that all day. But who gets that rarefied air? Where do we go in terms of, oh my God, if they three-peat? Like, the Yankees won in 98, 99, and 2000. Derek Jeter, in our lifetime, is definitively the best postseason performer. Like, we always go to him. And he's the best postseason performer simply because he's the same in the regular season as he is in the postseason. It's not like he does so much more. It's just so many people do so much less, right? And he does the same. But we always go Mr. November with him. We go to that place with him. And he is in that rarefied air because the five titles but the three in a row. Who gets it for the Dodgers?
7: I think it's Ohtani. I think it's Ohtani, and you're making more of that GOAT case. Right, like, because when you're thinking about notches in the belt, right, maybe the greatest regular season game that we've ever seen from an individual player, an incredible postseason game. We had a million home runs and all these things. Like,
6: yeah, against pitching. The Brewers on that Friday night, three homers, 10 strikeouts. Three homers, 10 strikeouts, obviously, as a pitcher.
7: Yes, like those things that you have that you can put under your on your belt, best player in the world, and then on top of that, you have a three-peat. Like, when that happens, the number crunching, who cares about the number crunching? Like, you know what I'm saying? Like, we're doing three-peat. Like, that sort of supersedes all that stuff. This is more of the Ohtani, where is he, Mount Rushmore, GOAT, all these things that we're talking about, modern-day GOAT, or wherever you want to put it. A three-peat solidifies that the way that we're talking about. Like, I mean, if we're talking about Derek Jeter as an incredible winner, he's nowhere as good as Ohtani as an overall baseball player.
6: Oh, Derek Jeter would probably be Derek Jeter could sit there on Fox and he could be asked the question by Kevin Burkhardt or anybody on that set, are you better than Ohtani? Derek Jeter would probably start laughing.
7: Right.
6: But what Derek Jeter would rightfully say, to your point, is I am currently better at the thing we all strive to do, which is win the last game in October.
7: Yes. And Ohtani will now be part of doing that three times in a row also.
6: Pat Costello, you have been critical. I don't even think you've been critical of Ohtani. I think you've been critical of people that have praised Ohtani for playoff success that you don't believe is there, like myself. I don't know that it's been directed towards Ohtani. I think it's been directed towards the supporters of him. If the Dodgers were to three-peat, who gets into that rarefied air like the aforementioned athletes we have said here?
1: I mean, Ohtani, based on how you're talking about it.
6: You know what that means? Pat wasn't listening to anything that was going
1: on. I don't understand the question.
6: What do you mean you don't understand the question?
1: Like, you just laid out why Ohtani would get into that rarefied air and then asked me who gets into that rarefied air. Ohtani, I guess, is the answer.
6: Well, no, but it could be Freddie Freeman. It could be Mookie Betts. It could be Dave Roberts as a manager.
1: I mean, Ohtani's the face of it, so he's going to get all the credit no matter what, even if he's not good during the World Series itself.
20: Like, are we going to have, and this would be Mookie's fifth World Series in a three back-to-back, are we going to look at him differently?
6: See,
20: now?
6: That's what I was looking for. Thank you.
20: It's going to be Ohtani.
1: But yeah, that's what... Nuno and I are saying the same thing. Ohtani's the face of it all, so he's going to get all the credit.
6: So
1: no matter
6: he
1: what.
6: he has more at stake in terms of all-time legacy this year than anyone in sports?
1: No, I think LeBron.
6: So, LeBron gets his fifth at 42 years old. So he has the most at stake, and then second place would be Ohtani?
1: I guess so, yeah.
6: Because Josh Allen or Lamar Jackson winning their first, or Joe Burrow, or any of those guys winning their first, that's not it's an all-time accomplishment for them. It's not an all-time accomplishment relative to sports history, right?
1: Yeah, I mean, I think the three-peat in baseball, yeah, that's a big one for Ohtani, for sure.
6: Well, Dave, is there anybody else?
20: Hold on real quick before you answer. And I know this can sound crazy, but if Josh Allen gets his first, are we not going to start talking about, oh, if he gets his second, now we're talking about him rivaling Mahomes in that place of top?
6: But you're projecting two more, Nuno?
20: Well, but that's what it's going to... Is that not what's going to happen? Like, once he gets his first, we're going to talk about, like, his, you know, like, what happens when he gets
6: his second? But it still doesn't put him over Brady. It may not put him over Manning. Like, it still doesn't put him over people. I think what David is saying, and I tend to agree, is that if Ohtani gets his third in a row with the Dodgers, with the fact that he is the only player that has ever done this at this kind of level, and I know he's not pitching right now, but if he gets his third in a row, we're talking about putting him over literally anyone that's played the game. And I'm not saying we're right to do that. I'm not saying, oh, wow, he's better than Bonds or he's better than Junior or any of the players recently that we would say are all-time greats. What I think David Dennis Jr. And I are both saying is it is then justified to enter into that conversation because he would have done something that, as we're pointing out, is insane to do.
7: And you're saying whose championship would mean more for their legacy overall across sports this year?
6: Yeah, who has the highest upside of a championship this year, I guess, is what I'm asking.
7: I would say Ohtani, yes, but I would also throw in Jokic.
6: Wait, what?
1: Jokic?
7: I think Jokic
6: for a second title?
7: I think Jokic for a second title, we're talking about, I mean, I think Jokic wins a second title. Can he enter in the top 10? Like,
1: then he's still chasing. That's like what Nuno just said with Allen. It's the same thing.
7: But can he still, I mean, because with the championships, he doesn't have to win any more. He can accumulate all kind of stats. And we could possibly be talking about this dude. I have no question that Jokic is going to accumulate all the stats, right? Maybe another MVP. He's going to have all the triple doubles, all these things. You get another second ring in addition to that. I think you can, by the end of his career, we're talking about a dude who's a top 10 player.
6: But you may be able to do that anyway.
7: You can't win one championship.
6: Well, then why wouldn't Giannis apply to that then too? Because he changed teams to do it?
7: Well, I just think Giannis has far less of a chance. So, I mean, yeah, I think Giannis, yes, it would be tremendous for his legacy, but I mean, I don't think Jokic is much closer to winning a championship than Giannis is.
6: Oh, I completely disagree with that, but I guess not the point for now. I don't know that I look at either of those two guys and say, wow, what's on the line for both of them is so great that it puts him into this iconic historic status like LeBron winning at 42 with the Sixers or somehow Ohtani and the Dodgers winning three in a row.
7: I want to throw one more at you.
6: What? Okay, go ahead.
7: Asia Wilson. GOAT.
6: Fourth. That would be her fourth?
7: Undisputed GOAT. We're not even having a conversation about GOATs anymore in WNBA.
6: Right now, you would say what? Lisa Leslie, Cheryl Miller, other people? I know Cheryl Miller wasn't playing in the WNBA, but I'm saying all-time greatest women's basketball players?
7: Yeah.
6: Is she not there?
7: You can make the argument now. I absolutely make the argument now, but I think she wins this open and shut case. There's no even conversation to be had by anybody else.
6: It's a fascinating discussion. 888-SAY-ESPN, 888-729-3776, the number to be a part of the show. If you project a championship for anyone in sports right now, who has the most on the line in terms of legacy? Like, if all of a sudden LeBron wins a championship, Ohtani

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1: We are Unsportsmanlike here on ESPN Radio. ESPN. 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Evan Cohen with you. And joining us now, oh my God, what a joke. What, an hour and a half show for you, Michelle Smallman? What, too busy to hang out with us? What's with you?
2: I'm getting set up over here. Too busy.
1: Yeah, what's the matter with you? You show up now, your computer already goes off here. What's going on with you?
2: Good morning. I'm happy to be here with you as always. We had a little
1: long commute?
2: We had a little scheduling switch up today. So initially I was supposed to be doing something else, but now I'm blessing you with my presence.
1: Oh, you're blessing us with your presence. Wow. Okay. Anyway,
2: missed the hot mess rankings, Evan.
1: Sounds like you.
2: How are we doing, guys? What's going on?
1: Well, we started 2 hours and 20 minutes ago, so we're doing well. But for those just joining us now, like Michelle Smallman, thank you for joining us. If you missed any of our show, you can go back on the podcast and listen. So what happened today? We had a big fight around the Atlanta Falcons and NFL team building. Jeff Darlington joined us. You can listen to that, ESPN NFL reporter. We have discussed the legacy title. Which one would be bigger? Legacy title. LeBron winning at 42 or Ohtani winning 3 in a row? That's a good one. She's already thrown for a loop here on this one.
2: I would
1: legacy
2: say
1: title.
2: I would say LeBron.
1: The 3 in a row. Remember, Warriors failed at it.
2: Mm-hmm.

0: LeBron and the Heat failed at it. The Patriots failed at it.
1: Chiefs.
0: The Chiefs failed at it. And when we've gone through this and we've projected, imagine if they won, what would then happen? The legacy title of winning three in a row is enormous.
1: It is enormous. But Shohei Ohtani, his baseline is already set. I think we're going to view him as the greatest baseball player we've ever seen, regardless of if he gets the three-peat or not. LeBron James, while his legacy is cemented in so many ways, there's still that gray area. There's still that debate for a lot of people, and he has an opportunity to put himself in the conversation with Jordan in a different way if he wins in Philly.
0: David, you said, I will get to the place of Ohtani as greatest ever with the three in a row. Like, it'll take you to that place. Are you not there now?
2: I mean, I'm in terms of greatest I've ever seen, for sure. I mean, like, I don't. First of all, what's up, Smalls? Like,
1: we don't
2: even, I mean, you know, like, hey, what's up? How's it going? Evan just went right into the work, just started harassing you for. Clearly, you're booked and busy. Clearly, you got stuff going on. Evan didn't appreciate it, and I'm just saying, I'm appreciating you for showing up still.
1: Thank you.
0: So you appreciate people that show up.
2: Oh, here we go.
0: No, I'm just curious,
1: David. D-Double, you walked yourself into a trap.
2: I appreciate, he's been waiting to do this all morning. He's been waiting for it all morning, and he wanted some backup. He had just back, you know, whatever, you know. I appreciate you for showing up, and, you know, not all of us are able to.
1: Would you like to get it off your chest? I know you guys spoke about it prior, but clearly you brought it up.
2: Go for it.
0: We spoke about it prior?
1: Because I was in the room with you when you spoke about it prior.
0: No, you weren't. What are you talking
2: about? Yes, because last time I was on the show.
1: Last time you were on the show.
2: The first thing you did was you brought it up.
0: Oh, David Dennis Jr. didn't show up to the hibachi night. That's what it was. So, yeah, I don't know, but.
2: No, it's great. No, it's great.
0: Can I tell you something else?
2: I think bringing up,
0: if we're going to just do other stuff.
2: Bringing back up stuff from 6 weeks ago, the listeners are going to really love that.
0: Yeah, that's what they love. I'm going to tell you something that really threw me off.
1: Tell me.
0: Have you ever gotten a call on your way in?
1: Like from not Nuno?
0: Yeah.
1: No.
0: Today was the second time in 3 years I got a call on my way in. And I got really thrown off. Because David called me, he wanted to go over a couple of things, show and everything like that. And I'm like, whoa. What did the first thing I said to you? I'm like, are you okay? I thought something, God forbid, happened to him.
2: Evan went into.
0: I was so scared.
2: Immediate dad mode, asked me if everything was okay, as if he would be the person I'd call if I was under duress. Why would I be like, things are going really bad here. I need to call Evan to get this, you know, help me out here.
0: Well, maybe there's nobody else you knew that was going to be up at that time. Boy, that is a good question. I don't know. That would be odd.
2: Why would I call Evan at 4 a.m. and be like, man, I really got some things going on.
1: Because you know he's up. Here.
0: That's what I said.
1: Because you know he's up, David.
2: Well, I mean, there's a myriad of people who are up working on the show.
0: Let's do that this way. You know I'm up not from the night before.
1: That's right.
0: I'm sure a lot of people you know are up, but they're up from the night before.
1: That's a great call.
0: So, I mean, that's the difference.
2: Well, I mean, if I were you, I would just be like, did you call Smalls first? And that would let you know who I, you know, would feel comfortable calling.
0: All right, this has gone well. Great to have you here.
1: Thank you. I'm so glad to be here.
0: It's really wonderful to be here.
1: Glad to be back.
0: You know what? Let's do this. I think I have the best story of the day in my back pocket.
1: Oh.
0: Yeah. We have other stuff we're going to get to because you got to react to Micah Parsons. We got to hear you on that, right?
1: Yeah, obviously.
0: But I think I have the best story of the day sitting in my back pocket that I'm going to bring up coming up next. We're on Sportsman Mike, presented by Progressive Insurance.
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1: 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Evan Cohen with you. I said I think I have the best story of the day.
2: Can't wait to hear it.
1: Now, there's a lot of good stories. Skubal made his debut last night. Cubs beat the Dodgers. Good story. Fun story. Obviously, what happened with the Yankees and George Lombard, their shortstop, hitting a home run in his major league debut. Same day, same night as his younger brother did in the minor leagues. Unbelievable.
2: I was there for that last night. I was at the Cardinals-Yankees game.
1: But you were rooting, so you were rooting for Lombard. You're rooting for the Yankees. That's interesting.
2: Why would I be rooting for the Yankees?
1: Well, it sounds like you were excited that you were there for that, as if you were rooting for Lombard.
2: No, but it was a very cool thing to witness.
1: Oh, okay. I just want to make sure about that. Bijan Robinson gets a contract extension. Zay Flowers gets a contract extension. Darnell Wright, right tackle for the Bears, gets a contract extension. All good stories. But I want to go to Akron football. It's a hot topic. We all talk about it. Akron football.
2: Okay.
1: The Akron football program... They have a promotion going. Offensive coordinator of the game.
2: What?
1: Yeah, already. I don't even have to give the rest of the story. She is in.
2: Here offensive coordinator of the game?
1: Let me continue.
2: All right.
1: One lucky fan will be able to script the opening drive in our home opener. Extra chance to win with every new season ticket holder you refer. Random drawing among season ticket holders. Drawing will be held on August 19th.
3: Should we get season tickets to the Akron football?
4: I'm about to buy season tickets.
1: And that is why it is clearly the best story of the day. Because Pat Costello, who wants to purchase nothing, is now in on Akron football tickets. Pat, you reacted first. I will go to you. What play call would Pat Costello have here?
3: I would look at the Eagles playbook from last year. Four verticals.
2: Small. Kevin Petullo on?
3: Get my Kevin Petullo on.
2: That I never thought you'd say. I don't know. I'd have to think about this. I would want it to be something unique and tricky.
3: Spider 2Y banana?
2: Something like that, yeah.
1: David, what would you do?
4: Flea flicker out the gate.
1: Right up. So flea flickers normally are set up by run plays or play action. You would then just do it with no setup on the flea flicker.
4: No, just flea flicker out the gate. You set up the run in previous games. That's how you do it.
3: And there'll be no punting. We're going for it on fourth. No punting.
4: Going for it all the time.
1: Oh, I'm the opposite. I'd like punt on first down. Be like, all right, we want to play field position with you here.
3: Be a real waste.
1: Surprised you wouldn't do four tush pushes. Just as
2: I was
1: going to
2: say that. Yeah. I thought, Pat, you'd be tush push heavy.
3: I mean, I'm not sure if Akron football can handle the tush push.
2: But as you
1: were saying,
4: I think Evan would get rid of all the good skills. Position players.
1: Yeah, no wide receivers. Double tight or triple tight. We'd play with a fullback for sure.
2: No running back?
3: Evan would cut the running back before the game.
2: Yeah, absolutely.
4: Why do we have good running backs on our team?
3: We'll get one in the portal, guys.
2: Oh, wait, yeah. He's an explosive, dynamic running back. He's out.
4: He's out of here.
1: Is this the smartest thing ever or the dumbest thing ever?
2: Smartest. Awesome.
4: Smartest.
1: Tell me why.
2: Would we be talking about this program otherwise?
1: So it's like the Dodgers getting Skubal, you're saying?
2: I think we'd be talking about the Dodgers
1: okay,
2: anyway.
1: I'm just making sure.
3: They've also, way juiced up their season ticket numbers because
1: how much?
3: People
1: do we know?
3: No, we don't know, but I've
1: like
3: seen
1: thousands?
3: So many people being like, I'm buying season tickets because the season tickets were like $75
2: for six games. Oh,
3: yeah.
2: They're gonna sell out for sure.
1: So how many, $75 for six games. And so if we could just do some quick math on how many tickets, like, and anything that we've seen in terms of the increase of season tickets.
2: Here,
1: but this is a fascinating thing. This is a fascinating thing. Like the concept of possibly, maybe, getting season tickets to Akron football and then sitting with the head coach, who's Joe Moorhead, who's a good, by the way, he's a good offensive coach, and then scripting the plays.
2: How fun is that?
1: Pat, I think he was at your head coach at Fordham.
3: Yeah, he was great at Fordham. Yeah.
1: Yeah.
3: He follows me on Twitter. Hey, Joe.
1: Wait, really?
2: Let's get him on.
1: What is Nuno screaming about in the background?
2: Get him on.
5: I literally said get him on.
3: Get him on.
1: This is fast. Is he insulted by this?
2: No, I'm sure he co-signed this.
4: I wouldn't listen to a single word he said in the sidelines.
1: What do you mean?
4: I'm going rogue. if I'm the offensive coordinator, the fan offensive coordinator. I'm going rogue. I'm calling my own plays.
2: The FOC?
5: That is the job. What do you mean? That is exactly
3: what. Yeah, but you know they're going to be holding your hand.
4: Yeah,
3: and
4: yeah.
3: Like,
4: you know, if you're there, they're going to be like, you can't. They're going to be like, yes, let's get the coach to, like, the coach is going to probably approve all the things that you do. You can't. They're not just going to have some guy go out there and just say, like, just do four Hail Marys. Like, you're going to have somebody trying to guide you through this. What I'm saying is I'm not listening to them. It's my show. I'm running this thing for the whole first drive.
5: Okay, wait. Let's play out a couple of things here. The offensive coordinator of the game, okay? Let's just pretend, numerically, the most efficient, best drive of the Akron football season happens on the first drive of the first game against Robert Morris. That all of a sudden, you take every metric. You get David Dennis Jr. has referred to the smart people. So Mina Kimes and Ben Solak come right? And that they look at it and they say, the best efficiency, yards per, like everything worked perfectly on the first drive of the season, called by Pat Costello, the random fan that paid $75 for this. What happens to Joe Moorhead?
2: Nothing.
4: This becomes the next great Adam Sandler movie.
2: Yeah, I was going to say, I think we just hold it in isolation as a great story.
4: Yeah.
5: Okay. Yeah. What if it goes completely the other way? What if, like, everything goes wrong? God forbid players get hurt. Like, it's just a total disaster. What happens?
3: Also nothing. What do you think this is?
5: This is like a fun gimmick
3: where the offensive coordinator is basically going to be calling the plays, but they have a fan.
2: Yeah, what do you think that, like, Kevin O'Connell is going to watch the first drive and be like, get that fan offensive coordinator here up in Minnesota.
5: Maybe.
2: Look at the genius, the scheme.
5: How do you know?
3: Alabama's going to be like, you know what? We need a new coach. Let's hire this fan.
5: But how do you know? I mean, this is one of the great promotions ever. We've never seen something like this. You get to be an offensive coordinator for the game. You don't.
3: You're only scripting the opening drive.
2: If it was the whole game,
5: so it's still the first drive. You know how many people would dream of doing this?
2: No, it's awesome. I just don't think it's going to change that fan's career trajectory.
5: No, I'm not saying it's changing the fan's career. What I'm saying is it would be fascinating if that was the best drive of the season.
2: That would be fascinating.
4: It would look a lot like Bill Belichick's first game at UNC.
2: Oh.
4: Yeah. Sorry.
3: This is like me caddying for Michael Kim and then you being like, now he can go caddy for Tiger. Like, it's just not going to happen.
5: Okay, wait a minute. You caddied for Michael Kim and then literally the tournament after, he had a 59 on one round.
2: Incredible.
3: That wasn't the tournament after, but yeah, the last couple weeks he's been on fire.
5: All right. Whatever.
2: But Pat, was it you?
5: Yeah, was it you?
2: Are you the catalyst?
5: If the Akron offense is better than it's ever been, I mean, I don't know. They have some name guys. Joel Rodriguez, former Miami guy, is on their offensive staff, run game coordinator, I see here. I mean, they have people on that offense that maybe could do something here.
3: Their capacity is 30,000 seats. Well, 30,000 people. How many of those are going to be season tickets for the first game?
4: Yeah.
2: 15,000?
3: It's got to be, right?
2: Half?
5: Do other colleges copy this now?
2: If they sell out, for sure.
5: Because it's not the one game, it's the season tickets.
2: That's what I'm saying. If they sell out for the season,
5: how do you top it reasonably? Two drives? Like a quarter?
2: A half?
5: Like, is it, like, seriously, is that what's going
2: to
5: happen?
4: You can quarterback one play.
2: That would be unbelievable.
4: Quarterback one play.
5: That would be.
2: Evan is signing up right now.
5: I'm not kidding.
3: I mean, head coach for the day, I think, would be where you go from here, right?
5: But with no interference? Like, it's no approval on this. You just get to do this.
4: Yeah.
2: If it was quarterback for a day, Evan would buy as many season tickets as he could.
5: I would do anything, literally anything, to go back in time and have one more game playing high school football. Literally anything.
2: If you could time travel, that's the one thing you're doing?
5: Not even debatable.
2: Wow.
5: But I have to take my mindset currently and apply it then.
2: It's you now in the past.
5: With my body, maybe then. Not now, because I think they put me on the line now. But playing quarterback for one more game. See, you guys laugh at me. I think most people that played high school sports that didn't make it past that would absolutely agree.
2: No, I only played high school soccer. I didn't play in college, and I'm so good with it.
5: David, did you play high school sports?
4: No.
5: No sports at all?
4: No, not really. I mean, I played a little tennis. But
2: what were your extracurricular activities?
5: Probably writing. This guy's brilliant.
4: Whoa.
2: Were you on the yearbook?
4: Clip it. Evan called me brilliant. clip it.
5: Well, I did all the writer.
4: I did all the nerd things. I did all the nerd things. I was on the debate team. I was on like speech. I was like writing for. I was on mathlete thing.
5: You're on mathlete.
2: Okay, Kevin G.
4: Was it? It was called Mu Alpha Theta. We did math stuff. I was on mock trial. Second. We got second in the state in mock trial. We were robbed.
5: You know, I feel Atticus cooler Finch by the moment. Here. I got to be honest with you. I played. What'd you say?
2: Atticus Finch.
4: Oh, that's a deep cut, Evan. It's from.
2: Do you know what that's from? Hold on.
5: No, I played football.
2: Atticus Finch. You don't know where that's from?
5: I'm an athlete.
2: It's
5: play
2: showing.
5: Football, basketball, baseball.
2: To Kill a Mockingbird, Harper Lee. Only one of the most important things ever written in the history of literature.
3: Mm. Incredible lawyer.
4: Too. Yeah, Atticus Finch.
3: It's my favorite book of all time.
2: It's a great book.
3: And my top five favorite movies of all time.
2: Really? Mm.
3: Yeah, I love it.
2: What are the other four? What rounds it out?
3: Gladiator, Jaws. I don't know. I didn't really think about it, but
5: this is going well.
2: I'm surprised you didn't play any sports, David.
5: But okay, to my point,
4: there's a lot of people surprised.
5: I guarantee you, there is nothing that I will be supported on more than this take. This is the take that most people listening and watching this show right now will agree with me on more than anything else I've ever said. Is that if you could go back in time, I'm not saying over anything else. I'm not saying over, God forbid, like non-life.
2: Seeing
5: and
2: someone you love.
5: Yeah, that's real life stuff. I'm saying, although this is too for me, but I'm saying most people would go back in time and say, if you gave me one more game playing high school sports that didn't make it, right? Didn't go to, I don't know, Miami and played in the major leagues or anything like that. Like, I'm just saying, that didn't make it. They would say, I would go back and have one game with my mindset today.
2: Put up the poll. I
5: 888 say ESPN. 888-729-3776.
4: No way anybody wants to go back to high school for
5: anything. If you could hypothetically time travel, because that's what Akron's doing. What Akron is doing here with football is getting the mental time travel.
2: I disagree. I think you're springing forward. You're living a dream that you thought you would have in your future that never materialized.
5: Okay, but it's a dream. You're Akron is selling a dream. Oh my God, I can call plays in a college football game.
2: I love
5: that. Is the coolest thing ever.
2: Selling a dream is very good.
5: Selling a dream. That's what it is. And so what I'm saying is the same thing. Selling me a dream is, how do I push a button to go back to get under center for one more game and actually be good? Now, I don't know if because my mindset is different now that I'd be good, but
2: I was
5: going
2: to say, how is your mindset going to impact your throwing motion?
5: Keep that. Well, because I wouldn't throw. I would know, that's where the defender is. Don't throw to that guy.
2: Oh, so you're not.
5: I tuck and run.
2: Okay, so this is interesting. You're not going back in time thinking I'm going to execute better. You're thinking I'm changing the way that I approach the game.
5: Correct.
4: So are we taking your brain into your old body quantum leap style? That's what you're saying.
5: Correct. And I'm saying, in this spot, I would be able to read a defense better. I'd be able to study better. I'd be able to pay attention better. I'd be able to do all of these things that, as a grown-up, most people are able to say the decision-making in theory in your 40s should be better than that of in your teens.
2: Sure.
5: Can I apply decision-making today to my physical ability then and the opportunity I had then? I am telling you, most people are hearing this right now saying, I would give anything for that. I'm 888-SAY-ESPN.
2: We got more on this.
5: We will hear about selling dreams from the fans next. We're on Sportsmanlike, presented by Progressive Insurance.
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9: Pace of play is a giant issue/problem that a lot of guys talk about. 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Put a peg in the ground, ready, aim, 330 down the middle. Stuff it to 10 feet. Sam misses his putt, 22 seconds. put my name on the jug.
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1: We are unsportsmanlike here on ESPN Radio. ESPNU, we are presented by Progressive Insurance. I said to Smalls when she came in, David Dennis Jr. in for Canty, Evan Cullen with you, that I think the story of the day is this Akron football thing that they're doing, they're basically saying that one lucky fan will be able to script the opening drive and the home opener for a season ticket holder. They'll be able to script the opening drive. And I said, that's kind of selling the dream, right? It's like, oh my God, imagine that. Imagine if somehow you could be a coach in college sports, how cool that would be, or pro sports, whatever it is. And that led us to the place that I think I am in the majority on, which is that I believe that there are countless people out there that would give anything to go back in time to their high school sports playing days and say, give me one more chance to do that, but with the mindset of an adult. 888-SAY-ESPN. You guys think I'm nuts on that? Let's find out. Ryan in North Carolina listening on ESPN Radio in Asheville. Ryan, where are you at in this?
2: Yeah, I agree. I definitely go back in time. Where I'm at now, you know, state quarterfinals in soccer, playing Hickory, and they locked me down. I had a hat trick the game before, and they locked me down. I couldn't do anything the game against Hickory. The next
1: How often do you think about this? How often do you think about the Hickory game?
2: All the time. I've thought about it since that day.
1: How old are you currently?
2: All the time.
1: How old are you?
2: 42.
1: And that was at how old? What, 17 or something like that?
2: Yeah, 18. I was a senior.
1: 18.
3: You think about this every day?
1: Yeah. You don't get it. Like when you fail, you didn't fail, I guess, because you were a good soccer player.
3: Yeah, but we went to state and we didn't win.
1: I mean, I'm
3: good with it.
1: I am with Ryan. I think about it every day of my life, the failures that I had playing sports growing up.
3: See, I guess for me, that was necessary. Like, that failure helped me. And also, it was not the peak of my life. So many other things have happened since then that I think are greater, that I don't have that moment carry as much weight. It doesn't haunt me because it wasn't the apex of my life that I feel like I failed at.
4: Ooh, Small's kind of calling you guys losers. Just throwing it out there.
3: No, I'm just saying, like, think about everything else that's happened in your life.
4: Sounds like you're saying just accomplished so much more than the rest of these folks who are just dwelling on the highlight of their life at 17.
3: But I'm sitting across from someone, David, who's had a pretty successful life post-high school. And so I'm surprised that moment.
1: Oh, me.
3: You, sir, Evan Cullen. So I'm surprised that that moment would carry so much weight considering all you've accomplished since then.
1: You'll find that I'm the majority in this one. Kimberly in Maryland, listening on the ESPN app. Morning, Kimberly.
5: Great morning, morning crew. How are you all?
1: Great. How are you?
5: Doing well. So I actually, and I'm an older person, I went to high school in the late 80s, early 90s, graduated in 92. If I could go back, okay, I was supposed to run track because my brothers were track stars, but they were also football stars, and I was born into football. I wanted to play football. I wanted to be number 80, wide receiver, catch footballs like they were bricks, like my goat, Jerry Rice. I trained for lacrosse, thinking I could go and try out for the football team. In my day, girls were kickers. Michelle, you know better.
3: Yes,
5: like, we're
3: yes.
5: better than that.
3: That's right, Kimberly.
5: And so we can do more.
3: Definitely.
5: Right. And so if I could go back, I would have actually had the guts that I have now, and I would have tried out.
1: Does it eat at you today? Like, do you think about it a lot, or did this just trigger this thought, the selling the dream that Akron is doing right now?
5: It triggers, like, every time I look at the Jerry Rice documentary that I'm obsessed with, every time I see someone catch a ball, and I'm like, I didn't catch a ball, and I could have caught that. You know, the AJ Brown, I'm always open. That would have been me. So every time things like that come up, I'm like,
1: great call. This eats
3: great
1: at
3: call.
1: People. It eats at people. It's and all those people that are like, oh, I should have been a coach. I should have done this. Like Akron, David, why are you saying it doesn't?
4: This is where I would push back, and specifically with you, Evan. I bet you have thought over the last few years about. Like maybe the 15th worst radio mistake more than you think about the high school game. Like I just think you're kind of overstating a little bit about that importance in your life versus like the things you do on a day to day basis.
3: David, his high school football jersey is hanging behind him in our studio.
4: Oh, I've seen.
3: He sees it every day.
4: Yes. Yeah.
3: So the 15th radio mistake.
1: Today or just in general?
3: Pick your poison.
1: Not today.
3: Pick your poison. That's not right in his face every day. There's a physical reminder of this that he chose to put in the studio every day.
1: Chuck in Ohio, listening on the ESPN app. Morning, Chuck.
6: Good morning. How you guys doing today?
1: Great. What's going on?
6: Hey, so I was lucky enough, my buddies and I, we follow the Mac stuff, and I went to the media day and got to talk to Coach Moorhead. And just that experience was so fun, and that just took me right back to all the, I played football and basketball and baseball, and I was just right back in there. Just being around that or even thinking, you know, what Akron's offering, it's just, it's amazing, and it's so fun. At the end of the day, it's just something that is very clever and very fun.
1: Yeah, it's all, like, here's the thing, and thanks for the phone call. Doesn't this feel like the kind of thing that whoever came up with it is going to get hired by Ohio State immediately?
3: Does Ohio State need to do this to sell tickets?
1: You always need to have that approach of like, all right, what if nobody shows up? Like, how can we get better? How can we grow? Like, you know, the banana ball, like let's appeal to the upper deck kind of thing.
3: Right.
1: Like whoever came up with this, it's such a brilliant idea that I feel like that person's going to get poached from Akron as a result.
3: You know who should hire them is a team like the Tampa Bay Rays or a team that in professional sports has issues packing stadiums all the time.
4: I would say forget Ohio State. You may go straight up play for the Cleveland Browns. They don't need a reason for people to cheer for the next little
7: That'd
4: bit
7: be
4: of time.
7: Amazing.
1: 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Morning, Austin. In Raleigh.
8: Hey, good morning. I went to high school in the mid-90s, and if I can go back in time, I try to get in touch with Whoopi Goldberg and say, hey, this Eddie movie that you're working on, how much you want to wager that some college football program will try to copy it in 30 years?
1: Mm. Yeah, well, she's here, so we could probably find her and talk to her about that.
3: I know where her office is. Yeah. I'll go ask her.
1: I don't like people crapping on this. This is great. This is it's such Akron football. This is a real story has put out there that you could be the offensive coordinator of the game.
9: No, it's one's so killing cool. it, Ev, but you're like, you take it to that, you know, like, hey, what if you do a great job? Ohio State, here I come.
3: Like, Ryan Day is like, come on down.
1: That's funny.
9: Like, Chip Kelly is
1: this
9: like,
1: is the exact
9: oh, I'm in
1: conversation
9: trouble.
1: I had with Jeff Darlington in the hallway that he brought up with me that I'm conveying here. If Jeff presented this, everybody would love this. Because I'm presenting it, it's horrible.
3: No. We love the story. We love the idea. And you're right, by the way. The callers have proven that you're right, that more people think about their high school athletic careers than I took into account. But I just think it's so funny that the notion that one drive from a fan offensive coordinator could spawn into something else.
1: I'm just reading this. It says offensive coordinator of the game. If this works,
3: bring him back.
1: Well, wouldn't you do for the last game of the season if you buy season tickets for next year and pre-sell?
3: So smart.
1: Yeah. Right?
3: Look at you.
1: If it works, sell out next year by doing it for the last game of the season. I'm guessing they don't have high hopes for them to make the college football playoff this year if they're outsourcing the OC job. Just throwing that out there. What did the best player on Smalls' team have to say yesterday? We'll find out next. We're on Sportsmanlike, presented by Progressive.
10: Hey, it's
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1: Unsportsmanlike. None of the people in New York, Connecticut, and Florida were considered Smalls' people. Now that she's back in the loo, she's now with her people.
2: Did you just call it the loo?
3: He did. I'll allow it.
1: Now I'm going to get destroyed. I can't call it the loo?
3: Evan, you can call it the loo. We would love to have you come hang out. Call it the loo.
1: Why did I just say that now that I think about it? Who said that? Did Nelly say that at some point?
3: Of course Nelly said. The St. Lunatics, that's a thing, the loo. But people here don't really say that.
1: Sometimes you say things, you don't even realize that it's like in your vocabulary. Like, I didn't know I had Pat the loo in me. We are on Sportsnet here on ESPN Radio. 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All Michelle Smallman, David Dennis Jr. in for Chris Canty today. CeCe back with us tomorrow. And joining us now in studio, we will get to Smalls' comments on Micah and what he had to say around the Green Bay Packers. But he is a World Series champion, longtime major leaguer, and now he's a coach on the St. Louis Cardinals staff in town to play the Yankees. He's a quality control coach. He is John Jay, and he joins us here on Unsportsmanlike. And I've gotten to know John over the last 20 minutes.
3: Yeah.
1: And I'm glad you brought him in because, boy, is he a nice guy.
3: He's the coolest.
1: And now he's about to ruin it because I think he's going to be supportive of you with this first pitch. She's going to be a disaster next week throwing out a first pitch at a Cardinals game. Is that correct?
4: It's 50-50. We'll see. She's got some time to practice, so we'll see how it works out.
3: 50-50? You're supposed to have more confidence in
4: you. You got to redeem yourself from last time.
3: Oh, I know. They really let me have it, John, the last time I did this with the Milwaukee Brewers. But I'm a hometown girl. We're going to be in St. Louis. Let's see if I can get the job done.
1: What is the key to a first pitch?
4: The key to the first pitch is to make sure you don't bounce it. So don't bounce it.
3: But how do I do that? You got to give me the keys to that. How do I make sure that I don't bounce
4: it? You want to miss. You'd rather go over them than short. So just make sure your arm stays up. The elbow's got to stay up. So the elbow's got to stay up and make sure you let it go.
3: Okay. Elbow up. Let it go.
1: Mound.
5: Is there anticipation of some heat? Is there going to be some heat here? Or are you just trying to get, like, where are we going here? Is there a little bit of, are you going to put a little stink on it? What's the hope?
3: David, you've seen me in person. What do you think the answer to that question is?
5: Well, I'm just saying, you know, some people put a little dip on the chip, try to go, impress the home team. This is your squad. This is a big deal. Maybe I say go for a little stink. Put a little stink on it. Throw a little mustard.
3: If I was physically capable of throwing gas, I'd be throwing gas.
5: You got time.
3: I've got a week. I've got 1 week. The clock is ticking. You know how Tom Brady has in his workout room where he did the countdown to the Super Bowl? Mm-hmm. Day, months, days, hours, minutes, seconds. I have that going in my head for the first pitch. It's happening.
1: And you feel like that's comparable.
3: This is my World Series, yes. This is my Eminem, you only get one shot moment. Mm.
5: If the pitch goes poorly, do you think you're going, like 20 years from now, you're going to wish you could travel back in time to your old body and execute?
1: Okay, wait a second. John, you heard this conversation. Am I nuts, and many of the callers, to say that you wish you could go back in time and have one more game, one more day, whatever it is? You played in the major leagues from 2010 to 2021. You had a long, long, long career.
3: Won a World Series.
1: Would you give anything to go back in time and play another game?
4: I would love to.
5: Whoa.
1: Yeah?
5: That's a totally different conversation.
1: In a sport that you didn't make it in, I don't know what other sports you played growing up, but in a sport you didn't make it, would you give anything to go back and do that?
4: Oh, yeah. I'd go back to being 10 years old and learning a kickflip.
1: On a skateboard?
4: On a skateboard, yeah.
3: That'd be
4: my choice.
1: See?
3: But why that skill at that time? What would have made a difference in your adult life learning that then?
4: I think it's just something that the earlier you learn it, the easier it is. And it's something that I'm still working on today, and it frustrates me.
1: You're still skateboarding today.
4: I'm still skateboarding today.
3: He has it here with him.
1: That's amazing. Can we talk a couple of minutes about baseball? Because Smalls is going to be a disaster.
3: No faith in me.
1: Okay, she's not going to be a disaster. Who's going to be? Have you handpicked your catcher? Are you like Maddox with Javi Lopez?
3: No, I don't think
1: you have your handpicked catcher.
3: I don't think that whoever's throwing at the pitch gets to choose. I think you guys assign that person, right?
4: Yeah, we can figure something out.
3: Okay, good. Mm. Why? Do you have a request, Evan?
1: Well, Yachty. Is Yachty around? I mean,
4: he might be around, honestly. He might be around. We'll make that happen.
1: Oh, this would be amazing.
4: We'll make it happen.
3: I just got nauseous thinking about that. Throwing a pitch to Yachty and I mess it up. You want to talk about never forgiving yourself? You want to talk about haunting you at night? If I throw a pitch to Yachty or Molina, icon, legend, goat, and I mess it up?
2: Yadier Molina is the best catcher of his era. He's the arguably the best defensive catcher of all time.
3: Correct.
2: He is more associated with your team in terms of the Cardinal way than anyone else. And he literally plays the position that is most important to the pitcher. Correct. You are literally the pitcher next week. Why would Yadi not be the catcher? If John can get him, why would we not do that? Does he live in St. Louis?
4: He's here. He's there on home games. So hopefully he'll be there that game and we'll make it happen.
3: Oh, my gosh. I'm sweating. I'm nervous now.
2: Okay. Let's talk a little bit about baseball here. Everybody's up in arms about the Dodgers getting Skubal. You obviously are a member of the Cardinals organization. What is the overall feel amongst those within the sport about the Dodgers getting Skubal?
4: Yeah, you know, obviously the Dodgers have been kind of doing this for the last couple of years, and they have the resources, and, you know, they're trying to make their team better, and they're going for a shot at the World Series.
2: So no issue?
4: No issue. They're trying to get better. We see it during the trade deadline. You know, teams add, they subtract, but, you know, they're doing what's best for the organization to try to win a World Series.
3: Yeah. But us as fans, it's tough for us because it's just like collecting infinity stones, stars everywhere. But see, I think that's the difference is some people in Major League Baseball view it one way, but the fans receive it another way. And I guess that's the overall point that we've tried to make on the show. Well, Evan doesn't make this point because he's very firmly in the Dodgers camp here. But
2: they did nothing wrong.
3: You know what it's like in a place like St. Louis where baseball matters. If you don't feel like you have a shot because the other team is so good, it takes away the fun. But to your point, if it was your team that was doing it, I think the Dodgers fans are loving what's happening right now.
4: Yeah, they're loving it for sure. And like you said, if it's your team that's doing it, they're the ones that are adding a pitcher like Skubal, and it gives you the best shot, you're going to be happy. But obviously the other fan bases aren't going to be so happy about that.
5: Well, on the flip side, is there ever a time where you guys are like, Detroit, like, Tigers, really, man? Like, like thanks a lot for all, like, the frustration with the other side. Like, I get not being frustrated with the Dodgers. They're trying to win. Is there ever a time where there's frustration with these other teams who are making these championship-level teams better?
4: Well, you kind of see it coming, right? We always know kind of the teams and, you know, if they're out of it, that they're going to sell. And Skubal is kind of that piece, that name this year. But every year you kind of have that surprise, right? The Tigers had a great year last year, you know, made the playoffs and all that. And unfortunately, they're not in the same position, and they did what's best for the organization right now.
2: We're talking with World Series champion John Jay, University of Miami, St. Louis Cardinals. He is a quality control coach right now, won the World Series in 2011, which was insanely early in your career to win a World Series. We've been talking about like living out these dreams. What is that night like? You clinch the World Series. What happens that night?
4: Oh, it's unbelievable. It's something that, like I said, it was my second year, and, you know, I was super young, and, you know, just like we talked about Yadier Molina, and, you know, I got to play with Chris Carpenter and Albert Pujols, Rafael Furcal. It's just a bunch of veteran guys that, you know, I looked around the room and said, wow, these guys are winning. You know, Furcal won his first World Series there. So I kind of soaked that all in, but then it was party time. It was time to hit the streets and party.
3: So for people that don't know, back in 2011, Game 6 was one of the most unbelievable games we've ever seen. Down to the final strike twice. David Freese, the hometown hero, gets a triple and then a walk-off homer to win. We were talking during the NBA Finals this year about Game 4 with the Knicks, that unbelievable comeback that they had, the OG Anunoby tip-in. That wasn't the clinching game. You know, you have a big comeback like that, it's so emotional, and then you still have to come back and play another game. What was that like going from Game 6 and the emotional roller coaster of that, to being like, oh yeah, we still have another game we have to play to close this out?
4: Yeah, and the cool thing with baseball is that you have to flip the page really quickly. And I think then the next day we had a rain delay, actually. But the cool thing was when we got ready for Game 7, like, nobody talked about Game 6. Like, it didn't exist. It was just like, hey, we're here. We got to finish the job. Take care of Game 7. So I think that was one of the coolest things for me, is that nobody talked about it. We were so focused, and we went out and got the job done.
2: Quick follow-up on that before David goes, just very quickly. A better night out, the night you guys won the World Series, or the night by accident you were traveling when the Heat won it all and you ended up in Miami for the Heat's championship?
4: The Heat one was pretty special. I grew up a Heat fan, and what they did for the city. And yeah, we landed that Sunday, and, you know, they had all their partying going on, so I was able to attend a few of those. But I'm going to take my St. Louis night. We got to celebrate with my friends, family, teammates, all that. So it's a special night, and, you know, something that shaped my life forever.
3: And you all earned that one.
4: That was a well-fought match for sure.
5: and so that night, we're going to go back to that night, because I have a very important question about that night. You're out in the streets. You're enjoying things. St. Louis is known for Nelly, Chingy. All the years you were there, Were you ever tired of them? Or how much Nelly did you consume while you were there?
4: I still consume Nelly. So I've probably seen Nelly perform live maybe 20 to 30 times. I go back to his charity event every year, the Black and White Ball in St. Louis. So I never get tired of that. Nelly, for me, that's when I first started driving. So I used to, you know, bump Nelly back in the days when I had the 212s in the car. So
5: okay,
4: Nelly's my guy right there.
3: David, are you suggesting that there is a cap on how much Nelly you can consume?
5: Well, I mean, for some people, I mean, I personally am of the Nelly generation, as you are. So I feel like there's no cap to Nelly. But, you know, for some people not of the St. Louis area, whatever, you could be like, what is this? What's all the Nelly? What's up with the Chingy? Why are we doing some? There's a lot of Murphy Lee going on in these streets. So you just never know.
3: Don't forget about Jaquan, Jibs. I mean, we've got some rappers coming out of St. Louis.
2: I forgot about both of them.
3: Everybody in the club getting tipsy?
2: You know, I'm just saying, don't forget about it. Yeah, I did forget about all of them. When you were, and we're talking with John Jay, member of the St. Louis Cardinals, of course, the quality control coach, won a World Series in 2011. When you were at the U, we hear the stories about the U. We have a 30 for 30 documentary on them, two parts, I believe, all available on the ESPN app. What does it mean to you when people say, how cool is the U? What is that like?
4: Oh, for me, it's everything. As a kid, that was my dream. I mean, obviously, I got to play Major League Baseball and win a World Series. But for me, my World Series was just going to UM. So, you know, at the time, our football teams were unbelievable. You know, I got to, you know, roam the hallways with Sean Taylor and DJ Williams, Jonathan Vilma, Devin Hester, all these different guys. So for me, it was super cool as a football fan and to be there and share, you know, share classrooms with them and just kind of interact with these guys. But, you know, going to U was everything for me. So it's a special place. I still go there all the time. And it's cool now, you know, 20 years later to running all these guys and, you know, Hall of Fame football players and guys that did so much in you know, with their careers and, you know, to call them friends and just to represent the U, it's something that's it's really special to me.
3: And what's it like to have them back competing for championships, to be in the national championship again in Miami? That had to be very special.
4: Oh, it's unbelievable. Especially, you know, I got to give a shout out to Mark Cristobal. He went to my high school as well, so that's pretty cool to see what he's done. But yeah, I hang out. I get to go to football practice in all season. And, you know, I got to go to the national championship game last year, even though we didn't win. But the atmosphere was great. It was, you know, got to go with my friends and family. So also that I'll never forget. But yeah, it's fun. This year's going to be a fun year. I'm looking forward to winning a lot of games.
2: All right, let's go back to where we started here. So next week, what is the exact day? Do we know?
3: Wednesday, August 12th.
2: Wednesday, August
3: 12th. Versus the Phillies day game. I believe it's 1:15 first pitch. Well, 1:15 actual first pitch of the game. Mine will precede that.
2: Michelle Smallman is throwing out the first pitch. And you, John Jay, you are going to do your best right now to get Yadi Molina to be the catcher for the first pitch.
4: I'm already working on it.
2: I love it. Love it.
5: Done and done.
2: I mean,
3: I can't screw this up.
5: What a moment.
2: All the pressure is on you.
3: There is nothing that will haunt me more than if I don't get this done.
2: Mound or no mound? Pitch for the mound?
3: I was at the game yesterday. I was fortunate enough to go down in the field, spoke with John, spoke with friend of the show, Ali Marmol, the manager of the Cardinals. It has been decided I have to go from the rubber. Have to. I'm representing the Cardinals.
2: John's laughing. What are you laughing at already?
4: That makes things interesting, though.
2: Why?
3: So I was going to go in front of the mound when I threw in Milwaukee, and Ali was on the field and was like, no, you may be throwing it for the Brewers, but you represent us, and we go from the mound. And that's why I bounced it.
4: Yeah, it adds a different element there. So, I'm looking forward to this now.
2: Thank you for joining us. A full report next week from you on how she did with all of this next week. Wednesday, the 12th, Michelle Smallman, first pitch in St. Louis, maybe to Yadi Molina. Thank you to John Jay, a member of the Cardinals World Series champion as well. Coming up, Smalls' other team, Green Bay Packers, made some news yesterday. We will discuss next. 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
14: Hey, this is Rich Eisen. 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Two-time Super Bowl champ Ed McCaffrey in studio. Four-time Pro Bowler London Fletcher joins us. And my power

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5: Toward the bullpen, it is gone. 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
2: Have you handpicked your catcher? Are you like Maddox with Javi Lopez?
3: No, I don't think
2: you have your handpicked catcher.
3: I don't think that whoever's throwing at the pitch gets to choose. I think you guys assign that person, right?
4: Yeah, we can figure something out.
3: Okay, good, good. Why, do you have a request of it?
2: Well, Yachty. Is Yachty around? I mean,
4: he might be around, honestly. He might be around. We'll make that happen.
2: Oh, this would be amazing.
4: We'll make it happen.
3: I just got nauseous thinking
4: we'll make
3: about
4: that happen.
2: What are you doing?
3: I'm nauseous thinking about
2: She literally just grabbed her midsection as if, yeah.
3: You I were, just hunched
2: You got
3: over.
2: Nauseous, yes. I don't know. I'm trying to clean this up. Are you okay?
3: Throwing out the first pitch after I failed at the first one is scary enough. Doing it in my home ballpark, that means so much to me, scary enough. Doing it in front of all of my family and friends and former coworkers in St. Louis is scary enough. Knowing that you guys are going to make fun of me if I fail is scary enough.
2: True.
3: Thinking that the person receiving the pitch is one of the greatest Cardinals of all time, one of the greatest baseball players of all time, makes me want to throw up.
5: You should feel good about it, though.
6: What does failure look like, though? Let's define for ourselves. You know, this will help. What does failure look like? What does success look like? Let's start there.
3: Failure looks like bouncing it.
6: Okay.
3: Failure looks like not having it down the middle. Success is a clean pitch right down the middle. That's the only measure of success from the mound.
6: Wow. You got to put a little stink on it for it to go down the middle, though. I mean, you can't float a pitch and down the middle. I don't think that's how it works.
5: There can be a semi-float.
3: I kind of want to just really float it up.
2: How did you
5: do yesterday really when you were
2: practicing, though?
3: I told Ollie Marmol, manager of the Cardinals, he's like, how did it go? First of all, I'm a little sore today.
2: Oh, boy.
3: He goes, how did it go? I go, I'm not good.
2: He's not putting you in a game. You don't have to be good like you're a relief pitcher.
3: No, but I tell him that as my baseline, right? Mm. Like, if I could make it the distance easily, it's just reps.
2: So sometimes on local TV, on the local TV broadcast for the baseball games, they show the first pitch based on who the person is, right? Like, if it's like, oh, it's a named person, you know, they're going to show the pitch.
3: Yeah.
2: Do we know if they're going to show your pitch on TV? Because I think they should.
3: I don't know, and I don't know why they would. I'm not that important, but perhaps, maybe now, they will.
2: Nuno has to look into that. All right, let's go from one of your teams to another one of your teams.
3: Let's do it.
2: That would be the Green Bay Packers. Your star defensive player, Micah Parsons, met with the media yesterday and had this to say about his injury and his potential return coming up soon.
7: When you come out of these situations, you're either going to be better or you're worse. And for me, I've done everything I possibly can to be better. So, you know, I think people are worried about, you know, if I come back, you know, I just feel like people should just be worried about, you know, how I'm going to be when I come back. You know, that's kind of like my mentality and how I feel and how I'm going to approach when I'm back is like people are worried about the knee. They should be worried about how I'm going to play when I get back, the anger, the frustration, the things that I'm about to let out because, you know, how long it's been since I played.
2: Smallsy, your reaction.
3: I think he's right about that. We're worried about the date because we want to circle it on the calendar because they played the Bears week 5 and then they played the Cowboys after that on October 11th. And obviously those are two consequential games, not only for the Packers, but for Micah Parsons specifically. He wasn't there at the end of the season when they lost to the Bears and blew a double-digit lead

0: in the playoffs as the Bears won the division and were hosting. As a matter of fact, the Packers went in a free fall after Micah Parsons got injured. So he wasn't there for that, which is a game that the Packers are certainly going to want to avenge. And then obviously, coming from the Dallas Cowboys and the mess that happened with Jerry Jones last year, you want Micah to be out there versus the Cowboys for that game. Storylines bound. But the Packers don't allow players to come off ACL injuries to practice earlier than 9 months after the surgery. So he's not even going to be practicing until late September. So even though we're looking at that week six date, if he's not fully ready to go, they are not going to risk it. And to his point, they need to make sure that he is healthy and that he is ready and that he can be explosive so that whenever he does come back, he's ready to be there for them when it matters, the consequential games down the stretch and hopefully into the playoffs.
1: David, is he the biggest, Micah that is, the biggest non-QB X factor in the NFL in your mind?
2: I'm still going to go Myles Garrett. I just still think the best player in the world, you know, is a best defensive player in the world, is going to be the X factor. I mean, he can be the guy that makes the Rams seemingly as close to unbeatable as you can have right now with what he can do. Micah Parsons, I think, is essential in the fact that this team struggled so much without him. So there is this, like, what is the ceiling with these guys and that comparison. But I just think Myles Garrett turns the Rams, like, overnight into Super Bowl favorites.
1: If you just took Myles Garrett off of the Rams and you undid that trade, would we not have them as Super Bowl favorites?
2: I think that
1: if Jared Verse was still there, meaning?
2: I think we'd probably still, I mean, they would still be, you know, right there in the mix. Right now, it feels like they're favorites. I'm not sure if they would have been favorites before.
1: Yeah, this is such a tricky thing because when we're thinking about the biggest non-QB X factor and putting it as Micah, I think Micah's an X factor into a few things. I think he's a X factor interested in, interestingly enough, in the MVP conversation, because I think that Jordan Love's narrative for how he could potentially enter himself into that is actually helped, as odd as this sounds, with Micah out. Because if you win games without Micah, right, that's a great storyline.
0: Sure.
1: I have a really, really, really, really hard time going to an X factor that is not a quarterback. Because when I think about X Factor this year, and I know that is the question, but when I think about X Factor this year in the NFL, the number one person I go to is CJ Stroud.
0: That's a great answer.
1: And yes, he's a quarterback. Because I think about, what if he's good?
0: Then it could
1: not
0: be
1: even great.
0: It could be a wrap.
1: What if he's just good? And he's good from game one till the final game he plays, whenever that may be, in February or January or whatever it is. So when I think X Factor, I have such a hard time going to anyone outside of CJ Stroud.
0: Well, how about this? The Packers started 9-3-1. Micah Parsons gets injured. And then they have a 5-game losing streak to end the season.
1: Then he has to be the answer to this question.
0: That's
1: in terms of
0: the
1: non-quarterback.
0: That's why I just gave those
1: right?
0: numbers. Look at the disparity. And granted, the Packers dealt with other injuries that they had sustained during that time. But Micah Parsons' absence was incredibly consequential for the Green Bay Packers. He's that important to that defense. He's that important to the team.
1: So I think what's interesting about this is these are the two teams that, 2 years ago, I think, remember, like every year we have hot teams going into the season. Like, oh, that, like this year it's one in each conference. This year, to me, it's clearly the Cowboys and the Bengals, like the hot teams.
0: Oh, you don't think the Bears are in that mix?
1: No, because they were proven last year. Like they did a good job. I'm saying the teams that we feel like are on the cusp.
0: Okay.
1: Right. And a few years ago, it was definitely the Texans and the Packers where you're like, oh, wow, like Stroud and Love, like they could be right there.
0: Based off the Cowboys game, the Cowboys-Packers playoff game.
1: Yeah. So I feel like maybe we haven't lost sight of that. And now we're ready to spark that up again of like, well, if Micah gets back, they win with him. If Stroud is good, they win with him. These are X factors here. There's one on each side of the ball. Unless, there's a big unless. Unless you believe that there's a singular offensive lineman that is totally connected to a QB's success. Like, I think Trent Williams is clearly that for the Niners with Brock Purdy. He can be successful without him, but it is night and day when Trent Williams is playing their left tackle. So unless you go to that place, I don't know where else you go for this.
0: I can't assign that one person on the line to the quarterback's success the same way that I can concretely say Micah Parsons and his absence was a huge detriment to the Packers because he had 12 and a half sacks. He led the NFL with 64 quarterback pressures. And that's despite missing the final three games. He still led the NFL in quarterback pressures, and he didn't even play the final three games of the regular season. That's outrageous.
1: I mean, you have enormous numbers, both individually and team win and loss, to back you up on this.
0: He's the biggest non-quarterback X factor in the NFL.
1: Because, David, you may be right. Like, maybe it's Myles Garrett, and maybe they go from a 13-win team to literally a 15-win team because of Myles Garrett, right? And that's no joke. Like, going from 13 to 15 means, like, you're really good to you should be unbeatable if you get to 15 in the postseason. So that is significant, what you're saying. But if we undid the Myles Garrett trade, we still probably have them at 12 or 13 wins. We still have them as Super Bowl contenders.
2: Well, I mean, I think the question then becomes, where do you value a team like Green Bay without Micah Parsons as a middle-of-the-road team, and he's there and they're a contender, versus a team that's a contender, and then you add a player, and they are the overwhelming favorites over everybody else. I want to go back. Also, you mentioned the CJ Stroud, which makes me think about X factors, who was another quarterback. But like, wouldn't this also mean Jordan Love is a huge X factor? Because whenever Myles Garrett comes back, this Green Bay team needs to have been better without him, obviously, this year than they were last year. And you look at this record, this first five or six games, as we talked about, are all winnable games. But after that, it is a murderer's row of like weeks 5 through 10 or 6 through 10 are tough, tough games. And if this Micah Parsons thing extends to week 9, like, look at this. I mean, you can, yes, I think you can beat Vikings, Jets, Falcons, Tampa Bay. I think you can absolutely start 4-0, 5-1, something like that. But you got Cowboys, Lions, Panthers, Patriots, Vikings, or at least Cowboys, Lions, Panthers, Patriots. These are games that Jordan Love is, if Mike Parsons is not going to be there, he's going to have to show up and win some of these games, but not by him, but carry this team to winning these games and have a good record when Micah Parsons comes back. That makes Jordan Love even more essential to this team, and right there with the C.J. Strouds in terms of people who are X factors overall in the league.
1: 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We don't know who's speaking these audio clips. We have to identify them. 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
5: It's clear that Philly has a championship-level defense. 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
3: What?
0: On the other side, Evan, Canty, and Michelle.
4: I'm a situationally good dancer.
3: Yes! Yes!
5: Wow, I am hilarious.
0: This is Who Said It?
4: They're trying to stump us. We're trying to guess as to who's speaking in them.
3: What are we talking about?
0: On Unsportsmanlike.
4: All right, here we go. A round of Who Said It? Five pieces of audio, topical, in and around the sports world that Michelle Smallman, David Dennis Jr. in for CeCe Evan Cohen. We have to guess who is speaking in the audio. It's supposed to be topical, supposed to be over the last week. David's been overseas, wherever he's been for basically a month. So this is going to be amazing. Now that David is going to have to pick up on sound bites over the last week that he didn't hear because he just got back from his honeymoon. So there's supposed to be context clues. David has a good ear. He's listening. And I'm specifically just talking about David because Vegas East has written you off, Smalls. They say that you are incapable of this game. So I'm trying to motivate you properly that it's just going to be David and I.
6: So right. don't, she won't bounce the ball on this one. We got it.
4: All right, let's go. And now remember something. They have the five pieces of audio. We don't. So let's hear what they have to say. Number one.
7: We talked to Detroit. They set a high price and, you know, to be honest, we were unable to get them off of what they said might work. And then they kind of went silent, I think, after they got what they were looking for.
4: Matt Arnold, Brewers GM.
5: Oh, good one.
4: Because that's not the Dodgers.
5: No, it's definitely not Andrew Friedman.
4: Now, talking to Detroit would only be Scooble. I'm just making sure there's no other trades. The big WNBA trade was LA and Phoenix, mm-hmm. right, with Kelsey Plum. Mm-hmm. I would go Matt Arnold, Brewers GM.
5: You seem very confident in that, David. Well,
4: the only other option would be Andrew Friedman.
5: It's not the Dodgers.
4: But I'm saying he could have said they circle back with us. David? Good.
6: I fully support your decision.
4: All right, Matt Arnold, Brewers general manager.
1: You were in the ballpark. It was Brian Cashman from the Yankees.
4: What?
6: Whoa. Okay.
4: What? Wait. Play that again.
7: We talked to Detroit. They set a high price, and you know, to be honest, we were unable to get them off of what they said might work.
4: Let me just point something out.
7: They kind of went silent.
4: I think this is the single worst miss
7: what they were looking
4: for any person. That we've had.
5: You.
4: Me missing. Do you know how many interviews I've heard in my life with Brian Cashman? There's an argument that I've heard more interviews with Brian Cashman and more sound bites since mid-90s with Brian Cashman as a New Yorker than anyone in my entire life.
5: What an L.
4: Horrific L.
5: Okay, let's bounce back.
6: Thank you for taking responsibility for that loss.
4: That's awful by me. Next one.
6: Just leadership.
8: End of the day, basketball is basketball. As far as long-term goes, I don't want to sound cliche, but I'm where my feet are. That's why I'm a professional. You know, I'm paid.
4: Oh, that's Kelsey Plum, 100%. I heard that soundbite the other day. She was talking about being a free agent after the season and not worrying about Phoenix.
5: So she's where her feet are.
4: Correct. Yeah, Kelsey Plum, Phoenix Mercury traded from Los Angeles.
5: Lock excellent it job, Ev. Way to bounce back.
4: There we go.
5: Memory of a goldfish. Love that for you.
4: Today.
5: Ted Lasso.
4: Yeah, today. Go ahead. Next one.
9: Coached in both leagues and have recruited in both leagues. There is no light game or gimme on a schedule when you're looking at it in this league. And I'll leave it up to whoever to figure out if there is in that league. Take it for what it's worth. I would tell you, and I've told recruits this, so this is not any secret. The biggest stage, the best players, the best coaches are in this conference.
5: Kurt Cignetti, Indiana.
4: That's not Kurt Cignetti.
5: He was talking about Big Ten dominance.
4: He said he's coached in both leagues, so that would be an SEC coach that coached in the Big Ten, maybe? That's not Bielema.
5: No.
4: I mean, he would be a Big Ten that coached in SEC.
5: But that's not his voice.
4: That's not.
5: You want to hear it again?
4: Yeah, sure.
9: Coached in both leagues and have recruited in both leagues. There is no light game.
4: David, anything?
6: I got nothing.
4: It's not Cignetti, but that's the only name we have.
5: Is there any other Big Ten coach you could think of?
4: Oh, no, it could be an SEC coach. Clark Lee. How about that?
5: Sure, whatever you want.
4: Oh, wait. Matt Campbell? No, he wouldn't have been in the SEC. Clark Lee Vanderbilt. I have no idea why. Let's go that.
1: Auburn head coach Alex Golish on Amber and Ian comparing SEC and Big Ten coaching.
10: Smalls, when were you in Illinois? What years?
5: Why?
10: I'm just asking.
5: 04 to 08.
10: Okay, so he's a little bit after your time.
4: Alex Golish wasn't the head coach,
10: though. No, but he was on that staff.
4: Wait, Alex Golish was at Illinois?
10: Yeah, from 11 through 15.
4: You got to know that. That's a bad job by you. He was at South Florida before then.
5: And you didn't know his voice?
4: South Florida's in Tampa. It's not near where I live. That's a horrible
5: comparison. You claim the state.
4: No,
6: but we're letting them tear us apart. Yeah,
4: we need some guesses from you, sir.
5: Okay, let's go.
4: 2-1 Vegas.
6: I was in full support of the Kelce Plum. I knew that one.
4: Okay, 2-1 then.
2: I've been a little bit disrespected in this process for whatever reason for people that I thought valued me.
6: Jaylen Brown.
4: Good job, Jaylen Brown. Yes.
5: Oh, and me and David Dennis Jr. said it first. Awesome. Vegas East.
4: Oh, I'm rooting for you guys.
5: Oh, I know. I'm just saying, okay. Vegas East, a little credit. You and heard that us
1: was
5: whisper.
1: That was from his Twitch stream.
6: Yes. Yeah.
4: The disrespected theme this week has been more Baker Mayfield, but that obviously, because that was the big one, like that he feels disrespected. But Jaylen Brown, nice. Okay. 2-2. This is for the win.
5: Oh, God.
11: No, when you don't go to the playoffs and have the last success we've had, then I understand it. That's what you sign up for in this business, but that's why the great years, you cherish the great years, putting in all the work we can possibly have to make sure that we have a great year and we get back to those years that we've really cherished. But there's a lot of work we obviously got to put in over the course of August to get there.
4: Let's hear it again. In my head, I'm thinking Lincoln Riley. I'm not sure if that's right. Let's hear it again.
11: No, when you don't go to the playoffs and have the last success we've had, then I understand it. That's what you sign up for in this business, but that's why the great years, you cherish the great years, putting in all the work we can possibly have to make sure that we have a great year and we get back to those years that we've really cherished. But there's a lot of work we obviously got to put in over the course of August to get there.
4: Okay, that could be baseball,
5: I'm
4: too.
5: I'm thinking it's baseball. Who missed the playoffs last year?
4: Is that Ollie?
5: That is not Ollie.
4: Well, I'm just saying that would have been a good one.
5: I promise you that's not Ollie.
4: Oh, I hope it is now.
5: I bet you it's not.
4: That's the thing. The sport is tricky. It's either college football.
5: I think it's baseball. But who missed the playoffs that's in the mix that has work to do in August to get there?
4: Red Sox. Cubs. That's not Craig Counsel.
5: No, it's not Craig Counsel.
4: I'd go Lincoln Riley. I don't know why that's in my head, but go ahead.
5: David, do you think it's college football or baseball?
6: I was thinking college football.
5: Okay.
4: What do you think they thought we would think? That's the thing. Did they think we were going to think that's baseball and thus we should guess college football? You know what I'm saying? I don't know. Who do you want to go with? We got to make a decision right now.
5: Let's go. You felt strong about Lincoln.
4: I don't feel strong. That's just, I don't know why that's the name that came to mind.
5: I think it's baseball, but I don't have a name assigned to the voice.
4: Lincoln Riley, USC.
1: Yeah, you guys weren't even close. You weren't even in the ballpark. That was Zach Taylor, Bengals head coach.
4: We were so bad.
1: You were so far away from that.
5: Why
4: did we never think that August work could lead to September NFL? The biggest sport in our country. We left out.
5: But I was thinking playoffs.
4: That is so bad.
5: I was thinking what happens in August.
4: Do the NFL not have playoffs?
5: No, but what happens early in the football, I guess for them, you know, getting off to a hot start has always been a conversation. Even though they
6: we were really one Cashman recognition away from winning.
4: Oh, I'm fine if you put that on me. I deserve it. 100%, David. I deserve that. I'm going to tell you, to Vegas's credit, literally no shenanigans.
5: Oh, zero shenanigans. That's all our failure.
4: Pat, the names of the five people that you gave us, and we'll just quickly dissect whether or not they've been in the news enough. This is, I think they did such a good job of no shenanigans, we should almost get two L's for this. Go ahead, Pat.
1: It was Brian Cashman.
4: Yankees trade deadline. They didn't get a catcher. They didn't get Scooble. It was a huge topic of conversation. Check. Next
5: one. One of the biggest names in baseball.
4: Correct.
1: Kelce Plum.
4: Biggest WNBA trade. Deadline was on Sunday. She's a superstar player. Goes from LA to Phoenix. Check. No shenanigan.
1: Auburn head coach Alex Golish.
4: Okay, that's not great in terms of like name guys. He is a name guy relative. South Florida had success. He brought Byron Brown, the quarterback, over with him. And it, literally the two leagues he was talking about, which we knew. It was SEC and Big Ten.
5: We knew it.
4: We were on that.
1: It was also on ESPN Radio.
4: And he coached at small as a school. You can make an argument that's the closest to shenanigans, but it's an SEC football coach.
5: It's not
4: coach.
5: Shenanigans.
4: It's not, and then we know that they had media days in the last week and a half.
5: That's right.
4: Or so.
5: They did a good job with that.
4: Okay, next one.
1: Jaylen Brown.
4: I mean, arguably the most controversial NBA move this offseason was Jaylen Brown, which leads to, obviously, LeBron.
1: And Zach Taylor.
4: An NFL head coach. Been to a Super Bowl. The only remaining coach in his division from a year ago in that AFC North. Mike McCarthy in Pittsburgh. Jesse Minter in Baltimore. And in Cleveland. Todd Monken. Excuse me. From the Ravens to the Browns.
5: I understand why it took you a minute because it wasn't in the coach's photo.
4: No, I just. Yeah, that's good. We can get a haircut instead. That they were so fair.
5: Zach Taylor,
4: and we
5: should know.
4: Such a bad job.
5: That one's bad.
4: And of course, David blames me. I said we did a bad job, but it's me with Brian Cashman. Terrible job by us.
1: You guys talked yourself out of it on the last. You're like, maybe it's baseball. Like, you guys weren't even close on
4: Pat,
1: Zach
4: it's
1: Taylor.
4: It's August setting up the playoffs?
6: Yeah.
4: That's not a bad guess.
1: Yeah, it was a bad guess. Also, that doesn't sound anything like Lincoln Riley.
4: I realize after, I don't know that I know what Lincoln Riley sounds like, even though I've interviewed Lincoln Riley.
5: We should probably listen to some
4: Lincoln Riley.
5: Because you know that they're going to plant that sometime during the football season.
4: Yeah. Well, we didn't get the job done. 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
4: Well, our brand new lineup debuted this week here on ESPN Radio. Alone, Michelle Smallman, David Dennis Jr., Evan Cohen with you. And from 3 until 5 Eastern time, Matt and Myron. And Matt Jones, Myron Metcalf, had a big thing about Matt saying basically everybody on the ESPN Radio lineup could beat him up except for me. And they started going through all different people and who would win in a fight, etc. But they continued said conversation by now bringing up one, Michelle Smallman.
5: Oh.
6: Michelle Smallman said this morning that that was a very guy conversation to have, which is probably true, but nevertheless, yeah, one that I think generated a lot of interest. And the universal opinion was Chris Canty wins, Evan Cohen last. I think that was one thing we could all agree upon.
2: Yeah, Evan had a lot of fun with it. I will say, I mean, I would not count Michelle out. Very nice, but I also feel like you don't want to get on her bad side.
6: I agree. I'm not fighting Michelle Smallman.
2: I don't want any problems with Michelle.
4: Very nice, very evil. Interesting.
5: You don't want no problems.
4: You're the Danhausen of ESPN Radio.
5: That I could curse someone?
4: No, very nice, very evil. You were given both sides of it. David Dennis Jr., are we underrating Michelle Smallman by not saying she'd win the fights, or are we just properly rating Michelle Smallman?
7: I think it's a tough gauge because often we see Smalls, or like right now I'm looking at her next to you, and she looks infinitely more tough because of that. And so I think it's difficult. I think that makes it.
5: It's an illusion.
4: I'm a performance enhancer for others, is what you're saying.
7: Yeah, kind of. It's kind of like when I'm looking at the Patriots schedule from last year. It's like such a weak schedule it was in front of them, and now you kind of wonder when you know they're around a little bit tougher competition how it looks.
8: Here's why you guys should be afraid of Michelle. Not physically, sorry, Michelle.
5: Thank you.
8: But because of who she could call.
5: Phone a friend?
8: Yeah, she would phone a friend, and that person would be like a big dude who would beat the crap out of you.
5: That's true.
7: Is there somebody in particular in mind that you have right now?
5: Yeah, for sure.
7: That Smalls would call to beat us up.
8: Oh, I don't know. That's the thing. She's got deep pockets over there.
5: Deep pockets? I do carry cash.
8: Yeah, you could pay anybody to come in.
5: Well, here's the thing. If they're afraid of Canty, I'll call in Canty.
4: This is an interesting point that Pat brings up. Do you guys have people in your life, you're like, if you ever needed someone, you know who to call?
5: Without a doubt. Do you?
7: If I needed somebody at 4 a.m., I know who I'd call.
5: Same.
4: Hey, you know what?
5: Colin, Evan Cohen.
4: At least, both you know
5: us.
4: What? You should
7: you
4: acknowledge.
7: Picked up, I was happy you picked,
4: right,
7: you picked
4: well,
7: up.
4: I was on the phone with Nuno.
7: In my time of need.
4: Right. But you should acknowledge one thing. Acknowledge me, like Roman Reigns here. You should acknowledge something.
7: Yeah.
4: That my number one thought was about you and my concern for you, that I cared enough not to pick up. It's more so, are you okay, is my first question I asked you. That I obviously like and care for you enough to simply ask you that question versus, what? Why are you bothering me before the show?
9: Yeah, I thought you guys had to, like, talk it out before you guys.
4: Well, I understand why you would think that, but that not even remotely close. Can you back that up, David? That there was no issue, even in the slightest, between us, but my concern was there for you.
7: There was concern. It was like, hey, is this an emergency? If not, I got to get back on the phone with Nuno.
4: That is what happened.
7: That's what
4: And then
7: that's
4: I got right was. Back on the phone with Nuno.
7: Right back on the phone with Nuno. And I just know if I need somebody at 4 a.m., I know who to call.
4: Mm. Nuno also called me by accident yesterday, too. And then he did a good job.
5: At what time?
4: Like 11. No, like 1:30 or something like that.
5: Oh, so not in your normal
9: window. No. It was like
4: so he
9: like
4: called
9: 11.
4: Me. I was on another call. I called him right back. I'm like, what's up? And he's like, he said, oh, by accident. But then he came up with a few things to go over with me as if he had like a rundown for me, even though I knew he had no interest in speaking to me.
5: In-game adjustment.
4: I thought he did a good job with this. If I may, he didn't want to talk to me, acted like he did, came up with an angle as to why he wanted to talk to me, even though he butt-dialed me.
5: Very good, Nuno.
4: I was very impressed by that, actually. It's a good job by you, Nuno.
7: I will say I learned this morning that Nuno has extensive, because it took you a while to call me back. Evan, like these are extensive pre-show conversations. It was like 15 minutes. And I just know that before the show, I don't talk to Nuno like that. He just texts and says, hey, just dial in.
4: So you don't have any conversations with Nuno pre-show?
7: No. He's like,
4: the
7: hey.
4: Night before?
7: No. He's
9: well,
7: like,
9: we
7: hey.
9: Text yesterday.
7: He texted, hey, you still coming on the show? I was like, yeah. Let's.
4: Oh, so you must be prepped and ready to go off of that text.
7: No, that's great. That's all I needed. Hey, you ready to go? Yeah,
4: yep,
7: that's
4: yeah.
7: it.
4: Yeah,
5: okay. Dial it. In.
4: All right. Let's go to the next unsportsmanlike moment here. Michelle Smallman, I love when you see things for the first time because I'm guessing you didn't see this because I live in a weird place on the internet.
5: Yeah.
4: This is going to be CeeDee Lamb. He's a wide receiver for the Dallas Cowboys.
5: I'm familiar, yes.
4: He's awesome at what he does.
5: Sure.
4: Is this why he's awesome at what he does? Okay. Smalls, I would like you to take a look at the screen and I'd like you to describe what's going on here.
5: Whoa. So CeeDee Lamb has his helmet on. He's getting in some work, catching some passes, going through his motions, but he has what looks like a beekeeper's veil on over the helmet. The entire helmet is covered with a sheet. It's kind of transparent, but still.
7: Yeah. Like how much difficult does this make anything?
4: It impairs vision, and I think that's the whole point, is how do I make catching footballs in practice harder than the games? I've just never seen the beekeeper veil or the wedding veil on a wide receiver in practice before.
8: Did you see George Pickens?
4: I did not.
8: He put it on for like one throw. And the throw was, like
4: had enough.
8: The throw like went right past his head, and he took it right off.
7: Oh,
5: so it's difficult.
4: Okay. Wow, right. Controversy with the Cowboys. Is George Pickens acting out? He doesn't like the beekeeper mask. 888-SAY-ESPN.
5: That is a full beekeeper's mask, though, right?
4: Yeah. That's a hell of a mask.
5: I wonder what the conversation was like preceding that.
4: Who came up with that?
5: Yeah, who's like, you know what? In order to put you through situations that would be tough for your vision, why don't we throw a beekeeper's veil over you?
4: This is the kind of thing that if they're not good this year, we play over and over and over again.
5: No doubt.
4: The Golics coming up next. We are on to Thursday. We're on Sportsmanlike, presented by Progressive. 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
22: With your Double T Network Sports Center, I'm Choice Woodman. The Texas Tech football team debuts at number 12 in the coaches' poll as the preseason list was released yesterday, and the Red Raiders open up practice today. Tech quarterback Will Hammond talked about how his approach might change a little bit this year as the starting QB.
23: We'll still be able to use my leg. I'll still be able to run the ball when needed, but I don't think that's going to be as much of a focus. You know, when you want to go out there and play 16 games, you don't want to be running your quarterback around too much.
22: The season kicks off exactly 1 month from today when the Red Raiders host Abilene Christian on September 5th. Also in Tech football news, a slew of Red Raiders are earning preseason honors. Ben Roberts, Bryce Pollock, and A.J. Holmes were each named to the Bronco Nagurski Trophy watch list. It's given to the best defensive player in the country. All Holmes, Howard Sampson, and Sheridan Wilson were named to the Outland Trophy watch list, which is awarded to the best interior lineman in the country. The Texas Rangers have snapped their skid, beating the Giants 5-4 last night. Texas and San Fran play again this afternoon at 1:35. Pregame starts at 1, and you can hear it on Double T 97.3. The Houston Astros also have a matinee game after beating the Blue Jays 7-2 yesterday. The Astros go for the series win in the rubber game. First pitch is at 1:10 with pregame at 12:40 on 100.7 The Score. I'm Choice Woodman for the Double T Sports Network.
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0: don't look at the field like that, I guess.
1: I don't, because I'm at field level, point, so I don't really see
0: it. Right. Maybe at some point I'm going to be like, man, this is like a NASCAR car. But it really wasn't bothersome to me. I guess I was also field level yesterday, but I'd like to see what it looks like on TV.
1: Yeah.
0: But the logo stuff really doesn't bother me.
1: Yeah, it just depends on how obnoxious probably is. But like, obnoxious the logo is. Like if it was like six colors, you know what I'm saying? Right.
0: But these college basketball games where there's a bunch of stuff on the floor,
1: yeah,
0: it's more annoying to have the Oregon trees than it is at these tournament games, yeah, or in Maui where there's 17 logos on the court. I don't know. I get past it pretty easy. Some people don't. Some people, it really bothers. But, like, the video board behind the basketball court that's changing all the time and has 72 different logos on it throughout a game.
1: And, see, those are the ones that I don't really see as much unless I'm at a Tech game. But what I don't like at a Tech game is when I'm watching it on television, the ribbon changing so much.
0: Yes.
1: And it changes on the floor. Right. I can see the reflection on the floor.
0: Yeah.
1: So it'll be dark for a second, then all of a sudden everything brightens up. Yeah. That, I don't like that, but that's, you know, I mean.
0: But again, it's such a, I don't know. I'm watching the game, I guess.
1: Yeah. Yeah. Yeah, I'm the same. I'm the same way with, like I said, I think there might be something football-wise, like if there was like a big play somewhere in the end. You know, they're diving for a first down and, like, the line things. And then there's just this massive five-color logo that just... then I would be like... Ugh.
0: Yeah, when you're taking photos, yeah, videos...
1: That, yeah, that kind stuff, yeah. Like, but...
0: And then the jersey patches, there's not one announced. And I think it was Robert Giovanetti was quoted as saying... I think this was maybe in a Don Williams story. I don't want to misattribute it, but I think it was in a Don Williams story.
1: Yeah, it was, yeah.
0: That... there's a field sponsor in the works, which we've seen.
1: Mm-hmm.
0: But the jersey patch, they're going to make sure that deal is right.
1: Yeah. But he wouldn't be surprised that it happened.
0: If it happened, but it's not done yet.
1: Yeah.
0: Now, the field patch is one thing. The jersey patches, most of the Major League Baseball jersey patches, I don't even notice anymore.
1: Mm-hmm.
0: Now, they're on the left or right shoulder, depending on which side hitter you are. It's on the front shoulder of the batter.
1: Yeah.
0: So it's on TV more often. The Rangers energy patch just looks like it's part of the jersey.
1: Mm-hmm.
0: It's the right color. And then the basketball patches, now granted, I didn't watch closely to a ton of NBA basketball. But those jerseys seem to match the logo,
1: yeah,
0: to the jersey most often.
1: Yeah.
0: And that's and so what I wish. They're not really noticeable.
1: Yeah. You know, Chuck mentioned this on the morning drive, the Monster logo that's on the field. It has a black kind of a bubble box.
0: Right, which is what they're going to put on the jersey.
1: Yeah, so that's going to be the same thing. That is worrisome if I'm a school that doesn't have black in my uniform. Are they going to make that like BYU? Is it going to be blue?
0: I think it's the same patch for everybody.
1: See, I wouldn't... That kind of sticks out a little bit too much. Right. You know what I'm saying?
0: Oh, yeah.
1: Iowa State,
0: it's
1: going to
0: look fine on the Tech jerseys.
1: Yeah, the Tech jersey, it'll be
0: fine.
1: It's
0: not going to look good, but it's not going to look fine.
1: Like West Virginia?
0: The green is troublesome. I'm glad the green is just not going to be on the red, though. You know what I mean?
1: Yeah, that'd be tough. But I think with it on the black, that...
0: Right.
1: That helps out.
0: Right.
1: Kind of.
0: And on the field, it is just the natural turf showing through. They didn't paint it bright green.
1: Yeah.
0: Which I think is good as well.
1: Maybe that's why they went with green, because they knew they were going to throw it on football fields and they didn't have to.
0: And then the brand new logo in the north end zone in the grassy area, the grassy knoll, just... Now, I know it'll sun fade a little bit.
1: Yeah, but it popped yesterday.
0: Vibrant.
1: Yeah.
0: I mean, it looks awesome.
1: Mm-hmm.
0: The Adidas red Pantone or whatever they're using is just incredible.
1: Yeah.
0: I mean, it is the brightest red. Scarlet, some would say.
1: Yes, scarlet.
0: I really enjoy the... now, the sun was hitting it.
1: No, but it
0: looked... So it was really popping.
1: Yeah, but it looked incredible. It looked really good.
0: So, excited for all of that. You could join the show today. Talk about field logos, jersey patches, Texas Tech football. We're excited. Will Hammond spoke to the media yesterday. Both the coordinators spoke to the media yesterday. Joey McGuire spoke to the media. Kenny Perry, I guess the third coordinator, spoke to the media yesterday. Who got the most laughs, Kenny or Shiel?
1: Oh, man.
0: I think Shiel was on one yesterday.
1: He was amazing yesterday. And I get I know I'm going to get grief for this, but you know what? He always gives me crap every single time I ask a question anyway.
0: Yes.
1: But he was a complete 180 from what he was a year ago. Now, there were zingers in there. He's a very dry humor guy last year. But he was completely out. He walked in with a smile.
0: He did. He walked in with a little bit of a swagger.
1: Yeah.
0: A little bit.
1: Oh, yeah. Guns a-blazing.
0: And this was noted in the press conference. It's been 4 or 5 years since he's come back to the same place for a second year. Army, a couple of years. Obviously, he was at Wofford for a while. But since he's come back to coaching, Army was the only place. And then Troy, Tulane, Houston, and then Texas Tech all 4 consecutive years. So, interesting.
1: He was fun, though.
0: Oh, awesome. And then Matt got a couple of one-liners in as well. They were all just the vibes yesterday were really, really good with the players and the coaches, I thought.
1: It's amazing what happens when you win a Big 12 championship.
0: Music on here. So we will ask a question of the day as well. We're good?
1: Yeah.
0: All right. More after this, 100.7 The Score. It's the end of the bench.

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1: With your Double T Network Sports Center, I'm Choice Woodman. The Texas Tech football team debuts at number 12 in the coaches' poll as the preseason list was released yesterday. Tech is the highest-ranked Big 12 team, and the Red Raiders open up practice today after speaking at the team media day yesterday. The season kicks off exactly 1 month from today when the Red Raiders host Abilene Christian on September 5th. You'll be able to hear that and every game of the Red Raider football season on Double T 97.3. Also in Tech football news, a slew of Red Raiders are earning preseason honors.
2: Back to throw. Does deep middle. It's intercepted. Picked off by Roberts again. Back to the 30, and he's down there. Wow.
1: Ben Roberts, Bryce Pollock, and A.J. Holmes are each named to the Bronco Nagurski Trophy watch list. It's given to the best defensive player in the country. All Holmes, Howard Sampson, and Sheridan Wilson were named to the Outland Trophy watch list, which is awarded to the best interior lineman in the country. The Texas Rangers have snapped their skid, beating the Giants 5-4 last night. Texas and San Fran play again this afternoon at 1:35. Pregame starts at 1, and you can hear it on Double T 97.3. The Houston Astros also have a matinee game after beating the Blue Jays 7-2 yesterday. The Astros go for the series win in the rubber game. First pitch is at 1:10 with pregame at 12:40 on 100.7 The Score. I'm Choice Woodman for the Double T Sports Network.
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8: 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Game on, Lubbock. 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
1: Welcome back. Excuse me. Welcome back. 147 scores, the end of the bench. The Rangers finally win a game. 6 in a row they'd lost. They are back under 500, 56-58, but with a win yesterday, stem the tide a little bit. The Rangers beating the Giants 5-4, and it was Jacob Latz with the save. He did allow a run late, an earned run, as the Giants score 2 in the top of the ninth to get a little closer and actually tie the game before the Rangers walked it off in the bottom of

0: base runners, but no runs. Silseth gave up the two runs early. Jacob Latz, the two runs late. Of course, one of those unearned, one earned. Ezekiel Duran with the ground rule double walk-off as Jake Berger scored. Seager was on the bags as well. And all of the runs for the Texas Rangers coming from either Ezekiel Duran or Nimmo. Nimmo with the double early. Duran singled in Seager. Duran doubled and scored Lankford and Seager. And then doubled in Jake Berger for the win. So the solution to yesterday was the solution. El Solucion, as they say.
1: As they say.
0: Elsewhere, the Orioles beat the Angels. The Reds beat the Athletics. The Red Sox beat the White Sox. Davis Martin taking the loss there. Our Pirates back under 500, losing to the Brewers 4-2. They're 57-58. The Cubs doing a bunch of trade deadline work, beating the Dodgers last night at a 5-1 victory. The Astros get one back on the Blue Jays, beating them 7-2. And the Mariners get blanked by the Tigers 8-0.
1: Dodgers do anything on the trade deadline?
0: Just a couple things. Added some pitching.
1: Pitching help.
0: Now, they did add a pitcher, and he started yesterday.
1: Yeah.
0: Yeah. He didn't win.
1: He did not win.
0: In fact, he took the loss.
1: Well.
0: 6 innings, 4 hits, 2 runs, 6 strikeouts, 2 walks. Now, if you score 1 run, I'm not really blaming that start on the starting pitcher.
1: No doubt.
0: Maybe they should have traded for some more offense. Of course, this lineup that includes Shohei Ohtani, Freddie Freeman, who's still hitting over 300 somehow. Isn't he like 40? How old is he?
1: Younger than me.
0: It seems like he's been in the league for...
1: Because he has been.
0: And he's been good the whole time, basically, since he got up.
2: 36.
0: I mean, that's pretty incredible. He never really fell off. Or maybe this is just a resurgence. I'm not sure.
1: No, he's pretty much been just pretty steady.
0: Steady Freddy.
1: Yeah.
0: There you go.
1: That's what I said. Silent, yeah.
0: Silent FR.
1: Yeah.
0: Oh, we also had Tech Media Days yesterday. Some favorite quotes or bits of information you gleaned, David? You know, it's always pretty straightforward.
1: Yeah.
0: But I do think there were a few things yesterday that we might have learned.
1: What did you learn?
0: Well, I did kind of read between the lines on Mac Leftwich that he has a lot of good running backs and they're going to be on the field together, which hasn't always been the case. But he said 20 and 21 personnel, which means to me it's not a heavy package. I mean, this is something they're going to run all the way down the field. They're going to have some two-back sets in there. And it's not 22-23 personnel, which would maybe signify more of a goal line set. So 20 personnel, obviously 2 running backs, no tight ends. And then 21 personnel, 2 running backs, 1 tight end. So that's like in between the 20s, not inside the 20s. You're running 2 backs. Mm-hmm. I'm excited to see what this is. Now, did you watch the Mac Leftwich with Dan Casey video from earlier in the offseason?
1: No.
0: There's a moment in that video where Dan Casey, if you don't know, he's a football coach, I guess, somewhere. But he's just like a social media guy.
1: Yeah.
0: That has a play of the day, and he's got an app that he's built for coaches to diagram plays. He's always tweeting out fun plays, cool plays, talking about how they work. He goes through he's really fun follow on Twitter, Coach Dan Casey. He's there with Mac Leftwich in the offseason. They go through a day in the life of Mac Leftwich in the spring. They have some really cool video in there of Kirk Francis with a camera on his helmet.
1: Yes, I do.
0: So he can, you can kind

0: kind of see what it looks like from the pocket. But Max taking him through the offense at one point in the video, and the screen's blurred out, and Dan's just like, oh, wow, that's cool. And then Max like, yeah, you see the two backs in there? And then it goes to the next scene, and I was like, wait, go back. So I don't know if it's going to be, you know, Jacoby Williams is the second back, and it's more of a like a flex kind of thing, mm-hmm. or a wing back.
1: Mm-hmm.
0: Or if they're, you know, putting Cam Dickey at fullback, or if it's the go-go offense where they're both back there together as running backs, or split back where they're on either side of Will Hammond. I mean, if it's the split back where they're on either side of Will Hammond, and then you have the H-back, Terrence Carter, there's some really fun stuff you can do out of that.
1: Yeah, it's – well, what do you think the likelihood of all three of them are on the field at the same time?
0: Oh, I'll start that again.
1: Not the quarterback. Oh, running backs.
0: Oh, sorry. Now, as much as
1: we
0: I
1: have a better
0: see,
1: likelihood of seeing all three running backs on the field than three quarterbacks.
0: No, we
1: on
0: did
1: the,
0: see.
1: I know. Yes, I know.
0: Yeah, I think that'd be fun. I don't know exactly how that works, but
1: I mean, is it
0: Jacoby?
1: Slot,
0: yeah, Jacoby Williams is a slot, and then you have the other two. Yeah, I think that's absolutely a possibility. Also, a couple of just weights. McLaughlin said Jacob Pond was up to 315. He again. I talk about Choice. Choice is over 6 feet tall. And around here, he's one of the tallest.
1: Yeah.
0: Right? Him and Clint.
1: Yep.
0: There's a photo of Jacob Ponton standing by Choice. And we talked about this with Ben Roberts.
1: Mm-hmm.
0: Jacob Ponton is just a specimen.
1: Yeah. He's a massive dude.
0: He's massive.
1: Yeah. Thankfully, he was sitting down yesterday when we spoke to him.
0: Yeah, like
1: he's a
0: to
1: big
0: see
1: dude.
0: You and
1: yeah, me
0: you
1: and Jacob.
0: Him.
1: Yeah, do a stand-up interview between the two of us.
0: It would be really funny to do that, and then to cut his head off.
1: Yeah, or just
0: or to frame his upper body, and it's
1: and
0: just
1: my head at the bottom.
0: It's just your neck.
1: I would actually prefer that than the at least it cuts off all the other.
0: Oh man, that would be funny. And then
1: that's
0: another
1: a good
0: one.
1: Bit. I'll start doing that.
0: Yeah, you need to. And then Quentin Joyner. 215 to 220? I mean, you think of him as the speedster from USC, right?
1: Mm-hmm.
0: A speedster that runs around at 220? That's a big running back.
1: Yeah.
0: So I'm excited to see him. And then just some of the other stuff like, you know, the special teams rules that Kenny Perry had talked through.
1: Cool.
0: Those are interesting.
1: Yeah, and they need them in small doses, though.
0: It seems like it's the Texas Tech rule from the way Kenny Perry explained it.
1: Yeah,
0: I'm sure there were other teams doing that. I mean, we saw Georgia Tech having to change jerseys and some other stuff. And I think Georgia Tech has come up with a zipper jersey because they had the guy with the massive jersey on that got tackled. Yeah. What was that, 2 years ago?
1: Well, we had that back in the day. We just had the Velcro jersey numbers with Brandon Williams. Is that who it was?
0: Yeah, so...
1: One other thing I did learn from yesterday, stats are still for losers.
0: Still for losers. Yeah, that was one of the big laughs that...
1: I went back, too, because everybody was saying I was the one that asked that. They got that response last year. It was actually Chris Level. I went back and...
0: There you go. All right, we'll continue to go through Media Day, some news and notes. We'll also get a question of the day when we come back, and we'll get to the Yates Flooring Center chat line.
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3: Steven says, or actually Bobby Hot Dog says, where did the baseball team get this newfound influx of cash? Did Daddy Warbucks Sneed pump in some cash in that pipeline? Yeah, it was you. Sneed's like, I've had it. Man, this is, it's been nice.
4: 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I wish it was me. I have an idea. I mean, and you know,
3: it's obvious it's there.
4: 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And he's still, people are still bringing up, well, he said, I'm not paying anybody. Yeah, he said that a long time ago. Okay? A lot of people are saying that, and they've changed their thought process. 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

0: 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Choices, two-minute drills with the players, which I love, will be coming out. 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Today, tomorrow, probably Monday, Tuesday. There's a bunch of them. So be looking for those. Follow us on social media for that kind of content. You can also find on YouTube those Ask Level, Red Raider Recon, which will have the special teams video coming out this week, and we had a special appearance in the cold open. So we'll have to see who that is. You know, you would probably assume that it's Kenny Perry. It's not. So we'll have to wait and see who it is.
1: Do we have to?
0: You probably don't have to wait, because I'll probably tell you in the break, but listener has to wait. Lucas has to wait, unless he turns on cue during the break or comes in here.
1: Maybe he'll just leave your mic hot.
0: And then everyone would know. this texter says, ground rule or book rule double. Whatever I said earlier, I read off ESPN, so that's what they said. I know Jamie cares which one you say. I don't. I don't. It's just, I know it's not the same thing, but it's the same thing. RBIs, RBI, ribbies, lobs.
1: No. And you say I don't listen.
0: Risp.
1: Oh, love me some risp.
0: Whatever you want to say is fine with me. I know some people don't like it.
1: You really don't. You don't mind risp or lob?
0: It doesn't bother me.
1: So just people just make stuff up?
0: Yeah. I know what they're saying. Now, if there's an acronym...
1: It's not an acronym. They made it up.
0: It's literally an acronym.
1: L-O-E. No, it's a word. It's
0: left
1: an acronym.
0: On base.
1: Yes, it's an acronym. It's not a word.
0: If you
1: I said it wrong.
0: If you want to pronounce the acronym, that doesn't bother me phonetically. But if you're making up acronyms that I don't know, then I'll be like, okay, let's just say the words. What are we doing? But I might throw in lob. I like lobs. That's something I track when I'm calling baseball games. I like the left on base stat.
1: Oh, left on base? Uh-huh. I had no clue what you were talking about. Thought we were talking tennis or something like
0: now,
1: that.
0: Now, I will say, I do like a little bit of variety. So I wouldn't say lob every time. It'd be left on base, LOBs, lobs. I'd work them in. I'd probably do lob the least.
1: Or never.
0: Some people overdo.
1: I'm never doing a baseball broadcast with you or softball.
0: You would love to do softball with me, and you know it.
1: Maybe.
0: Some people overdo what do we want to call it? The sports centrification of reading out highlights.
1: Mm-hmm.
0: They try to be too fancy.
1: Yeah.
0: And it's like, just say, sometimes you just got to say, this game happened, this was the score.
1: Yeah.
0: Instead of saying, you know. On a Sunday, Tuesday, the two teams were paired off, and it's like, all right, let's just say the game happened. Here's the score. Like, the fun stuff doesn't hit as well if it's all fun stuff.
1: Yeah.
0: Right?
1: Yeah, I agree.
0: I do have a question of the day.
1: All right.
0: And you can answer on the 8th Flooring Center chat line. You can answer it right here, David Collier.
1: I was going to answer it on the chat line.
0: And it's one of those questions that we just have to do. Okay. You're not going to like it.
1: Great.
0: But I want three things you're looking for as we enter fall camp. Now, I'm going to take one off the board.
1: Okay.
0: Number one, health.
1: Right? Yeah.
0: Health of the quarterback, first and foremost. Health of the team, first and foremost. You don't want any injuries in fall camp. Beyond that, I want three things you're looking for in fall camp. I've got one or two to start you, or you can just rip them. What do you think?
1: Maybe we can rotate.
0: Okay.
1: How about that? This one's a little bit different. It's just, you always notice when Joey mentions a person over and over and over again, right? And sometimes it doesn't come to fruition, but after watching this guy's football games his entire high school career, and the amount of times Chase Campbell has been mentioned for a guy that was limited in the spring because of his shoulder injury that ended his high school career, even though he was getting reps just on air. And I get it. He's a freshman and he's got people behind him. But one of the things that did intrigue me, and I, for whatever reason, didn't think about this, like, these freshmen now, you're playing all year.
0: Yeah.
1: Because you have no red shirt.
0: Yes.
1: So Chase Campbell, you know, like Leighton Stone last year, he ended up burning his red shirt, which it doesn't matter now, but it was like, oh, we're going to see him the first few games, and then, you know, they'll probably shut him down. That's not happening now. So if Chase Campbell goes out and has some good games later in these games, and they're like, well, let's give him a little more meaningful snaps, you know, during conference play, he could be a guy that would be intriguing and cool to see, obviously, as a local product to...
0: You look at some of these receivers in this class, or the class before, Micah Hudson heralded. Mm-hmm. Everybody's talking about Micah Hudson. He's a five-star.
1: Yeah.
0: Benny Easter in this class, Easton Royal is committed to Texas or wherever else. If Chase Campbell was in Dallas or Houston,
1: mm-hmm.
0: Chase Campbell would be talked about way more. I mean, he is legit. I think we're underrating Chase Campbell as a piece of this recruiting class that's in here now. I mean, it's just, he is going to be good, and maybe good early.
1: Yeah, and that's what is going to be interesting to me. Again, I know sometimes, I don't want to say lip service, but there are times when Joey will talk somebody up and we never see him, you know?
0: Do you know what would be unbelievable? Just go with me to 2029, right?
1: Mm-hmm.
0: And obviously you have some new receivers coming in, but on the field at the same time, Leighton Stone, Chase Campbell, Michael Deaver.
1: Michael Deaver, yeah. I was talking to Chris Lovell about that after the press conference.
0: That would be so cool.
1: Yeah. I mean, you think about the talent, and you mentioned if these guys were somewhere else, same thing with Leighton. I mean, Leighton was absolutely, and he's huge. He's a big kid. Not that Chase is small, and Chase did. There was a game where Chase had a receiving touchdown, a passing touchdown, and a rushing touchdown in the first half.
0: And a return touchdown.
1: It was called back, though.
0: Oh, okay.
1: It was called back, and it was all in the first half.
0: Right.
1: It was called back, and you're like, I don't even know if the penalty happened because it was, you know, further away from me. I don't think it would have mattered, you know?
0: Right. That's one of those holding calls on the opposite sideline. You're like, what are we doing?
1: Yeah.
0: We got to be hunting for elephants in high school football. We can't be hunting mice here.
1: And I know that he's probably...
0: Chris Steed will hate that I just said that. If a penalty happens, you got to...
1: You
0: got to be hunting for elephants in high school football.
1: I don't know. You know, Kenny Perry obviously is going to want these guys on special teams. I don't know how much time he's spending on special teams, and I know you're not going to see onside kicks at the rate that you saw at Friendship High School, but he also... I mean, he's on the hands team. I mean, he can do a lot of things on a football field besides catch a football and make it look really easy when it's a difficult thing. And I know that's different at the next level, but he definitely belongs. So I know that's a long answer for one, but as a guy that watched him grow up and see him improve from where he started to where he is now, and you know he's bigger as well. I mean, he's gonna, not that he was skinny, but he was skinny. You know what I'm saying?
0: Oh, we've got some options here on the chat line as well. We'll answer or read these off in a second. I've got one.
1: Okay.
0: This is something that I've been bringing up this summer that I just don't know if it matters or not. But if you look at Will Hammond and Micah Hudson, they've been playing together a lot this offseason.
1: Mm-hmm.
0: There's been photos, videos of them doing extra workouts this summer. Obviously, the other receivers there too, but it seems like Mike Hudson and Will Hammond have been working together a lot this summer. That's not new. Mike Hudson and Will Hammond came in together.
1: Yeah.
0: The best they looked as true freshmen were when they were connecting with each other against North Texas. You think about all the reps that Will Hammond and Mike Hudson have taken together as twos, as threes. Last year as twos, you're in year three now with those two guys being on the same page.
1: Yeah.
0: Could they help each other out moving forward? I'd like to see the chemistry there. We'll read your answers. We'll get to the calendar. We'll do all of that coming up in the next couple of segments. 100.7 The Score. It's the End of the Bench.
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8: With your Double T Network Sports Center, I'm Choice Woodman. The Texas Tech football team debuts at number 12 in the coaches' poll as the preseason list was released yesterday. And the Red Raiders open up practice today. Tech quarterback Will Hammond talked about how his approach might change a little bit this year as the starting QB.
9: We'll still be able to use my leg. I'll still be able to run the ball when needed. But I don't think that's going to be as much of a focus, you know, when you want to go out there and play 16 games. You don't want to be running your quarterback around too much.
8: The season kicks off exactly 1 month from today when the Red Raiders host Abilene Christian on September 5th. Also in Tech football news, a slew of Red Raiders are earning preseason honors. Ben Roberts, Bryce Pollock, and A.J. Holmes are each named to the Bronco Nagurski Trophy watch list. It's given to the best defensive player in the country. While Holmes, Howard Sampson, and Sheridan Wilson were named to the Outland Trophy watch list, which is awarded to the best interior lineman in the country. The Texas Rangers have snapped their skid, beating the Giants 5-4 last night. Texas and San Fran play again this afternoon at 1:35. Pre-game starts at 1, and you can hear it on Double T 97.3. The Houston Astros also have a matinee game after beating the Blue Jays 7-2 yesterday. The Astros go for the series win in the rubber game. First pitch is at 1:10 with pregame at 12:40 on 100.7 The Score. I'm Choice Woodman for the Double T Sports Network.
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0: 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It is the end of the bench. What do you want to see in fall camp? We'll get to your texts on that in the next segment at 10:05. 10:02. We probably won't wait till all the way till 10:05. We might.
1: We may.
0: But right now, we'll check the calendar.
2: Your daily look at what's happening in the world of sports, birthdays, and holidays. 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
0: It is August 5th, 2026, which means it's Blogger Day. You were once a blogger.
1: I was?
0: For a while. Didn't you? I thought you were blogging a little bit for a while.
1: Just writing stuff?
0: Yeah.
1: No.
0: You never wrote? Really. I thought just for like a short time.
1: No.
0: No?
1: Not that I remember.
0: Okay. I thought I remember reading some David Collier stories.
1: No, I'm more of the video variety.
0: Yeah.
1: Every once in a while, I'll have some inspiration to write.
0: You have some vlogs.
1: Yeah.
0: Some video blogs.
1: Yeah.
0: There you go.
1: Okay, vlogging then.
0: Well, it's Blogger Day. We can't.
1: I used to vlog too.
0: You get a different. Yeah. You get a different day. Probably Blogger Day is later on in the year. You can read our blogs there on DoubleTSportsNetwork.com. Though we prefer not to call them blogs, I guess, nowadays. We call them articles or something like that. It's National Couscous Day. National Dash Cam Day. Do you like the dash cam videos? Not necessarily the police ones. Those are sometimes interesting. Sometimes it's like, okay, what are we doing? The people in those, not often the police, sometimes the police, but often just like the sovereign citizen videos. Do you ever watch those?
1: No. No.
0: Those people.
1: Anytime
0: make me
1: I
0: want
1: see
0: to
1: a
0: punch them in the face.
1: A dash cam type thing, I just move along. Unless it's turned the other way.
0: I'm talking about like the traffic. The traffic dash cams. Where it's like, you know, 18 wheelers driving down and it's like people slamming on their brakes in front of them and they're having a swerve around them. You've seen those?
1: No. Yes, I have, but I don't.
0: Those are in my algorithm.
1: Yeah, I try to blow by them so they don't stay on my phone, yeah.
0: It's a National Oyster Day in or out.
1: I like them, but I. Lucas, you don't like them? I mean, I'm not.
0: I don't eat them often.
1: I'm not seeking them out, yeah. But if there's some on the table, I'll eat one, two.
0: We,
1: with a cracker, though. Got to have something with it. Hot sauce?
0: Certainly hot sauce. I eat them right off the shell. Clint and I went to dinner together. I guess it was at the Big 12 Championship. And he's just like, yeah, can we get the oysters? And I was like, what? What are we doing?
1: That's stuff that you
0: what do you think Clint and I's bill was at No Free Ads Papa Do's?
1: $89.
0: Not even close.
1: $142.
0: Not even close.
1: Does this include drinks?
0: Not very many.
1: My goodness.
0: Yeah, I mean Papa Do's is.
1: Oh, I'm well aware, but I don't drink it, so that saves me there.
0: Yeah. I think it was north of $200.
1: See, that's the problem, and that's with Clint. He's doing that because people at home probably don't like oysters. So anytime you can go somewhere on the road and you can get something that you don't get to eat on a regular basis.
0: Yes. Yeah. Exactly. It's also National Underwear Day. Just check to see if you have some.
1: Yeah. Just double checking.
0: Do you not often?
1: That's a personal question.
0: No comments?
1: Yeah.
0: It's also Work Like a Dog Day.
1: It's every day, right?
0: I was working like a dog.
1: Keep going.
0: Birthdays?
3: Well, we'll start with some former baseball players. Mark Mulder, turning 49 years old.
1: Younger than Collier? Well, never mind.
0: Depending on when he was born.
1: Well, he was born today.
0: Right. Well, that's what I'm saying.
3: Carl Crawford turning 45, and then we have from the basketball Patrick Ewing 64, Anthony Edwards 25, and then we have James Gunn turning 60, director for Guardians of the Galaxy, and then we have three individuals that would have celebrated a birthday. Neil Armstrong was born on this day. Herb Brooks was born on this day. Head coach for the Miracle on Ice USA hockey team.
1: Never seen it.
3: And I haven't either. And then Gerald Myers.
4: You never seen Miracle?
1: Nope.
3: I have not.
1: Huh. I mean, I know the story.
3: Yeah.
1: Right?
4: Yeah. Sure.
3: That was a Disney.
4: You watched it live.
3: Right.
1: Chuck yes, watched
3: Disney
1: it live.
3: Made
4: yeah.
3: It.
4: Yeah.
3: Okay. Yeah.
4: Gus always talks about watching it live or listening to it live, maybe.
1: Yeah.
4: Maybe Chuck also was listening on the radio.
1: Probably. I was not. Might have been a little young for that.
4: No.
1: On this day in 1973, also something I did not see, Atlanta Braves pitcher Phil Niekro no-hits the San Diego Padres, achieving the first no-hitter in Atlanta history.
4: That's funny. We had Dan or Dave last week.
1: Joe.
4: Forgot his name.
1: Monday.
4: Well, Phil is...
1: Yeah.
4: Phil is the more popular.
1: Yes.
4: Niekro.
1: Yes, that's true. On this day in 1999, St. Louis Cardinals slugger Mark McGwire becomes just the 16th major league player to hit 500 home runs in his career in a 10-3 loss to the San Diego Padres, just like the previous on this day. I got to see some of his home runs that year. I think three, at least two in one game against the Astros in St. Louis. On this day in 2006. How about this Hall of Fame class? Warren Moon, Troy Aikman, John Madden, Rayfield Wright, Harry Carson, and Reggie White go in the Hall of Fame together.
4: Solid.
1: It's a pretty solid group right there. And on this day in 2014, A.J. Ramos picks up his fifth win of the year in relief after getting two of the three batters he faced out in the seventh inning of a 6-3 Marlins win over the Pittsburgh Pirates. Movies on the stage, gentlemen. 1994, The Little Rascals.
4: Okay.
1: Suicide Squad, 2016.
4: I think James Gunn did the second Suicide Squad. Happy birthday, James Gunn.
1: Yep. Dukes of Hazzard, 2005.
4: You know, I never watched that movie. That's Stifler and Jessica
1: Johnny,
4: Simpson.
1: And Johnny Knoxville, yeah.
4: Johnny Knoxville.
1: Willie Nelson is Uncle Jesse.
4: Okay.
1: And I don't remember this. Burt Reynolds as Boss Hogg.
4: Okay.
1: It wasn't necessarily great. Risky Business on this day in 1983. Rise of the Planet of the Apes, 2011.
4: Is that the James Franco vehicle?
1: That sounds familiar. It doesn't, obviously, we're not getting actors on the front of that one if it's not Mark Wahlberg.
4: Caesar.
1: Typically has apes on the
4: right
1: on the movie posters. To Catch a Thief, 1955. Halloween H2O, 20 years later, 1998. No?
4: No. I think I've seen the original Halloween, but I've not taken in a lot of the others.
1: And the Changeup with
4: Now hold on. The Changeup,
1: yeah,
4: is Jason Bateman and Jennifer Aniston.
1: Well, it's only Jason Bateman on the cover, so I'll take your word for it on the other one.
4: I believe
1: two friends have drifted apart as their professional lives go in opposite directions.
4: Right.
1: Each man becomes envious of the other's position in life until an event makes them swap places.
4: Oh, that's not what I thought it was.
1: You got the right person.
4: Maybe it's Jason Bateman and Owen Wilson. No?
1: We'll have to look that up.
4: I thought this was the one where he has a baby with Jennifer Aniston, but she doesn't know it's his.
1: Ryan Reynolds, Leslie Mann, Olivia Wilde.
4: Ryan Reynolds.
1: Yeah.
4: I don't think I've seen that one.
1: Alan Arkin.
4: I prefer Alan Alda. More after this.
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13: With your Double T Network Sports Center, I'm Choice Woodman. The Texas Tech football team debuts at number 12 in the coaches' poll as the preseason list was released yesterday. Tech is the highest-ranked Big 12 team, and the Red Raiders open up practice today after speaking at the team media day yesterday. The season kicks off exactly 1 month from today when the Red Raiders host Abilene Christian on September 5th. You'll be able to hear that and every game of the Red Raider football season on Double T 97.3. Also in Tech football news, a slew of Red Raiders are earning preseason honors.
14: Back to throw. Does deep middle. It's intercepted. Picked off by Roberts again. Back to the 30, and he's down there. Wow!
13: Ben Roberts, Bryce Pollock, and A.J. Holmes are each named to the Bronco Nagurski Trophy watch list. It's given to the best defensive player in the country. While Holmes, Howard Sampson, and Sheridan Wilson were named to the Outland Trophy watch list, which is awarded to the best interior lineman in the country. The Texas Rangers have snapped their skid, beating the Giants 5-4 last night. Texas and San Fran play again this afternoon at 1:35. Pregame starts at 1, and you can hear it on Double T 97.3. The Houston Astros also have a matinee game after beating the Blue Jays 7-2 yesterday. The Astros go for the series win in the rubber game. First pitch is at 1:10 with pregame at 12:40 on 100.7 The Score. I'm Choice Woodman for the Double T Sports Network.
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If you're sitting at the end of the bench, don't worry, you're not alone. 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
1: Welcome back, 100.7 The Score. It is the end of the bench. Let's go back to the chat line. We asked you earlier, what three things do you want to see in fall camp? We got a couple of answers here. Sorry. I read a different text first. We'll get back to that one. What's the edge play look like in camp? Now, some of this, you can certainly, they do practice viewing. You can go do that. Some of this you have to trust the coaches.
2: Yeah.
1: What are they going to say? Right? It's awesome. Right? Or we've had some really good battles with tackles and everyone else. So some of this stuff you really can't see until the end, but I think Jacob Ponton, Howard Sampson, Trick and White are going to have just electric battles all camp. I mean, that's iron sharpening iron right there. And certainly those two tackles are better this year because they had to deal with those two guys last year in Height and Bailey. Mac Leftwich said not only does he think the running back room is one of the best in the country, he said you have the best tackle pair in the country. And I think Howard Sampson's going to be a first or second round pick. Depending on what happens this year, he's a first round pick. I think Jacob Ponton's also a first-round pick eventually. Hopefully not, you know, this year.
2: Yeah.
1: Hopefully get a couple more years with him. But I don't have any issue with Mac Leftwich saying this is the best tackle duo in the country because it might be. Now, there are things they have to do, including the pre-snap penalties on the offensive line.
2: Yeah, and that's
1: another thing that this texter really says, South Texas Ambassador Preston, but you don't really know about that in fall camp either.
2: Yeah.
1: How in sync is Will Hammond with his wide receivers?
2: You know what? And Joey kind of mentioned this, and I think Mac might have followed up on it a little bit later, but I think that part is, now I get it, it's a group of wide receivers, but he's been working. I talked to Kenny Johnson, and he said, I get one day off a week from Will. And he's throwing the football to me all the time. And right before Will did his media availability, they were talking, and I'm sure it had something to do with what's the plan.
1: Yeah.
2: So they're doing it nonstop anyway on their own. I mean, getting work in, obviously. And the thing that Joey mentioned, we remember Barron. Whenever he did a media availability on Mondays or whatever, Tuesdays, whenever the players talk, he wasn't working out with the team.
1: Right.
2: It was Will. Will was throwing with Micah and Coy and everybody else. And last spring, Barron wasn't working out last spring. So Will was running everything with...
1: Even in the season where Barron Morton starts the last eight games, he's not practicing because of his shoulder.
2: Yeah, exactly. So who's running all the reps with the ones, with that offensive line, with the wide receivers and the running backs that are back? It's all Will Hammond. So I think his timing with all of these guys is already fine. Now, Malcolm Simmons and Kenny Johnson and Jalen Jones, all those guys in game setting, yes, we're not going to know that. But I think that part is somewhat overblown just because he had more reps doing it than Kirk Francis did from, you know.
1: And then finally is what Max said on being more diverse in formations true. I am very excited for that. Again, I don't know how much of that they're going to show you in practice, especially in these viewing periods. Those are usually one-on-ones and not so much the individuals or the team stuff.
2: Yeah.
1: But all four of these, like, if I re-asked this question and said, what do you want to see against ACU? What do you want to see against Oregon State? What do you want to see against Sam Houston? Can I throw out Houston there? It's week 1, 2, and 4.
2: Yeah.
1: What do you want to see in the non-conference? All four of those are 100% what I want to see early.
2: Yes.
1: Now, you want to see some physical domination against lower levels. You want to see, you know, just the execution of the offense and defense, the defensive chemistry, all that kind of stuff. You want to see it early and often, but Those are the things you want to see. Is he in sync with the wide receivers? Do you have a correction on the pre-snap penalties? What do these edge rushers look like? Because we saw that in the first five snaps of last year. You're like, all right, David Bailey's legit. And then maybe on the second or third snap, it's like, did Romello Hyde just teleport? Because he was just by the tackle and then past the tackle.
2: Yeah.
1: You know, what was that? Who is this freak? And we've heard a lot about him, but you just see him for the first time in those first couple of games. Another texter says, quarterback receiver timing, offensive line playing well as a group, and the secondary coming together.
2: Yeah, I mean, there's other people like, you know, Davin Martin and Jordan Rogers. I want to see. I always like, you know, I ask Sheil this, and anytime you ask Sheil a question about a guy he hasn't seen yet, he's not willing to give you any form of praise. Well, I don't know. I haven't seen him. Well, and to be fair, these days it's probably a little bit different because he's not – now he's probably signing off to an extent on some people, but at least from my understanding and Joey, that's all James Blanchard and his crew doing the scouting and finding a guy that – they think can work with Sheil Woods' defense, but seeing guys like that and see how they are incorporated into stuff, you know.
1: There was another interesting answer from Joey about, you know, do you run your team like a pro team or a high school team? And when the question was asked, I was like, what is he asking? What is this?
2: Yeah.
1: I mean, we've done this before. It's all answered. But the way Joey answered it was really interesting to me because he doubles down and triples down all the time on I'm not involved in a lot of what goes on with the personnel department because I trust those guys.
2: Mm-hmm.
1: And the contract negotiations, I'm not involved at all. I trust those guys. And he did say he was too emotional to be in those meetings, which I thought was funny. But you do have a GM and a staff and a front office that you trust with that stuff.
2: Yeah.
1: It's all football. It's all culture building. It's all just put the guys I have on the team, and I'll fight to keep them all here by building relationships with them. And I'm sure the retention and retaining guys is, I'm not going to say 100% Joey McGuire, but a lot of it is the Joey culture. I just thought that was an interesting, like, because he basically said, yeah, it is, all of it. Like, the culture building stuff, I'm doing a lot of the stuff I did at Cedar Hill, but we do have a professional level GM, and we're paying guys, so there is a little bit of everything there. More after this.
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4: With your Double T Network Sports Center, I'm Choice Woodman. The Texas Tech football team debuts at number 12 in the coaches' poll as the preseason list was released yesterday, and the Red Raiders open up practice today. Tech quarterback Will Hammond talked about how his approach might change a little bit this year as the starting QB.
5: We'll still be able to use my leg. I'll still be able to run the ball when needed, but I don't think that's going to be as much of a focus. You know, when you want to go out there and play 16 games, you don't want to be running your quarterback around too much.
4: The season kicks off exactly 1 month from today when the Red Raiders host Abilene Christian on September 5th. Also in Tech football news, a slew of Red Raiders are earning preseason honors. Ben Roberts, Bryce Pollock, and A.J. Holmes are each named to the Bronco Nagurski Trophy watch list. It's given to the best defensive player in the country. While Holmes, Howard Sampson, and Sheridan Wilson were named to the Outland Trophy watch list, which is awarded to the best interior lineman in the country. The Texas Rangers have snapped their skid, beating the Giants 5-4 last night. Texas and San Fran play again this afternoon at 1:35. Pre-game starts at 1, and you can hear it on Double T 97.3. The Houston Astros also have a matinee game after beating the Blue Jays 7-2 yesterday. The Astros go for the series win in the rubber game. First pitch is at 1:10 with pregame at 12:40 on 100.7 The Score. I'm Choice Woodman for the Double T Sports Network.
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0: Welcome back, 100.7 The Score. It is the end of the bench. We had a the national anthem over the weekend that went pretty viral. Did you see the update to that?
1: No.
0: So I'm just somebody, watching it for the first time. Maybe TMZ or somebody had footage of
1: TMZ.
0: Footage of practice. And Reeves?
1: Martha Reeves.
0: Martha. I knew it was something like that. Martha is like being a total diva, like bossing the other two people around. Like, why don't you not see that in practice and be like, all right, Martha, why don't you just go sing it? Because you're not working well with these other two people. Or, Martha, you're fired. the backup singers are going to sing it. We're not dealing with this. Though Martha was the star, I believe. I've not heard the names of the other two people. But she was not impressed with them. And the trio, like, it didn't fit together. I'm sure, now I don't know anybody could have sang with Martha Reeves in that moment and fit with her. Just how she was singing.
1: Yeah, I only got about, how far did I get? 8 seconds or something into that thing?
0: You heard enough.
1: Yeah, I agree.
0: Pretty awesome. Pretty awesome.
1: For all the wrong reasons.
0: Clint and I got to talk to both Amir Boyd and Cam Dickey yesterday.

0: every other week or every week or something. Like, that guy's going to be very valuable for David Collier this year.
1: There are a couple. I don't know how often we're going to get offensive linemen, and I think Sheridan Wilson will probably be the de facto offensive lineman to speak with the media.
0: Yeah.
1: But Jacob Ponton was pretty funny. He's kind of a bussin' with the boys, barstool type of guy. Because I kind of...
0: A little more off the cuff.
1: Yeah. Mac Leftwich kind of referenced his attitude. And I tried to lean into it and compare him to Taylor Lewan, who was here at spring practice.
0: Yes.
1: Because Taylor Lewan has those tendencies.
0: Well, you've heard about that from both the tackles. Because Sheridan Wilson told us that was Howard Sampson's personality on the field.
1: Yeah, but it's not that. He's not like that in front of a microphone. He was much better.
0: Right.
1: He's much more polished in front of the camera and a microphone than he was a year ago. But yeah, Ponton, just because of his personality, and Kenny Johnson, just talking to him. And you know, another person, which I didn't interview on camera, but I just wanted to go introduce myself and talk to him, was Jed Carpenter. He was solid. Obviously, we're going to get Terrence Carter if we're going to get a tight end more often than not. But Kenny Johnson, a wide variety of things. He's a hockey fan. Goes to
0: Kenny Johnson.
1: Hockey fan.
0: Well, goes to up in Pittsburgh.
1: A Penguins fan. He said he likes to go watch it live. He doesn't like watching it on television. Okay. Learning the guitar. I mean, he was just an open book. He just talked about anything and everything. And very thoughtful. So if you can get him at a weekly press conference, he might. And he even mentioned, you know, I want to be the guy that everybody circles whenever they're looking at tape and go, okay, this guy who apparently changed his number to number 2, not number 4 like he was in the spring.
0: Oh, I was wondering who would.
1: Yeah, so he's number 2.
0: I was wondering if it was going to be Jacoby Williams.
1: Yeah.
0: But he's at 20, and then Kenny
1: Johnson is number 2.
0: I want to say Kenny Pickett.
1: Yeah, no, yeah. Well, yeah, that's your fault for saying it earlier today.
0: I know. I put it in my brain.
1: So I would go him number 1. Ponton, you don't know what he's going to say, so that's why we won't get him that much, just because you got to have a guy that's a little more level-headed in front of the microphone.
0: Cam Dickey was awesome. Amir Boyd, Clint and I on air the whole time there doing the scrum inside, so we didn't get to talk to all the players. Amir Boyd, a little more reserved than I thought, but he opened up with us and I thought he was a good interview. And then Cam Dickey, he's a well put together young man.
1: Yeah.
0: You know what I mean?
1: Mm-hmm.
0: Just very humble. You know, I was even trying to draw him off sides a couple of times to get him to say he was RB1 or whatever. I didn't say that specifically, but
1: you just have to give him the wrong high school to draw him off sides.
0: Right. You just have to just talking to him, it's like, all right, I understand. You just understand, right? The personality a little more and what he's like on the field. It's like, yeah, I can see that. It's always fun to get to just, you know, hobnob around a little bit with the players
1: and
0: just
1: learn
0: behind the camera as well.
1: Yeah, and just, I mean, get their personalities. Like I said, I talked to Jet Carpenter it was only like 5 minutes, but I had no microphone. This guy's from Oregon. He's older, you know.
0: Younger than Collier.
1: Younger than me. Got his thoughts on West Texas, because I had one of my good friends from college was from Oregon, and I just remember the shock it was, because he's only lived in Eastern Washington, Oregon, and Reno, Nevada. So he did not say anything bad about West Texas. He just said, when you grew up somewhere and then you're like, whoa, this is a different. Just talking to him, I mean, listening to Bryce Butler, who's from Canada, I mean, listening to him talk about different things. Yeah, that stuff that is probably a lot more interesting, but it's kind of hard to put in a newscast or anything like that.
0: Did you see Amir Boyd's footwear?
1: I did not notice.
0: I asked him about his shirt while we were interviewing.
1: Mm-hmm.
0: I was like, I noticed the drip when

0: you were walking over here, and I thought he was going to pick up his feet and, like, show the camera. I was like, no, no, no, this shirt. He had on, I guess I would call them slippers.
1: Oh, the purple ones.
0: Yes.
1: Yes, I do. I noticed purple that, but I wasn't really. Was
0: chrome silver toenails, like claws. Purple fur, chrome silver claw toenails.
1: I wasn't that. I saw it from a distance, and I didn't realize who it was at the time.
0: I mean, obviously, he sits down with us, and I'm like looking down the equipment.
1: Yeah.
0: To get him the headset or whatever, and I was like, oh my, those are some shoes. He's like, oh yeah, you like those? I was like, nah, yeah, cool.
1: John Curry was wearing the Adidas Crocs.
0: Oh yeah,
1: just they're weird looking. They're Crocs, they are. Though.
0: But
1: he said, like, they're comfortable,
0: futuristic.
1: Yes.
0: Yeah.
1: Yeah, they look like Star Trek Crocs. Like, yeah. You would. Yeah.
0: By the way, Adidas drops new Texas Tech shoes. Have you seen them?
1: Not that I mean,
0: they dropped them for all the Adidas schools.
1: Yeah.
0: You know, you're looking around. Some of the colorways look better than others. I think red and black's really hard to mess up. I think maybe either, what was it, Louisville or Nebraska, one of these other red schools. I liked the placement of the red and black a little more than the Tech ones, but the double T looks way better than whatever they're putting on their shoes. I think they're Adi Zeros. Nope, there's another one.
1: I was about to say, I think these are the older ones.
0: Yeah.
1: I think my kid has a pair of these.
0: And then it says, I think it's like fully Texas Tech down the tongue. Adi Zero?
1: Yeah, that's probably Adi
0: something.
1: Crooks?
0: Yeah, Adi Crooks, yeah. Oklahoma State. Did you see the story that Oklahoma State is one of the most expensive women's basketball rosters?
1: Well, I would think so. Yeah, there's a lot of red in that. Is that it? This says Texas Tech down the tongue.
0: Yeah, that's it. I thought it was a little different.
1: There's a lot of red going on there.
0: It is.
1: I mean, if the equipment guys have some extra ones.
2: They have the double T inside the shoe.
0: Yeah, inside the shoe.
1: And that's definitely expensive.
0: Would I wear that?
1: School.
0: Yes.
1: Yeah.
0: Yes, I would wear that. Do you have a heel picture? Maybe I just saw the heel.
1: This is all. What else you want?
0: Yeah, go back.
1: It's got the Mahomes.
0: Yeah, the Mahomes logo on the back.
1: Yeah. No, I'm giving you.
0: I don't know. I like them more seeing them now than I did before. What's the name of the shoe?
1: Oh, you've got to be kidding me. Adi Zero Evo SL Exo shoes.
0: Okay.
1: You get that? Evo SL Exo.
0: So if you want to look them up or buy, I think they're $160. But they look awesome. More after this.
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0: Welcome back. 100.7 The Score. It is the end of the bench. This texter says Cam's mentor Taj Brooks was also very humble and unassuming. The running backs I'm very excited for just because they're talented and skilled. But it just seems like I don't know, this team just seems like nice guys. You know what I mean? Like, there's not a lot of... I didn't walk away from anybody in the last Big 12 Media Days or here. And like, man, that guy just did not want to be dealing with us.
1: No. Yeah, they all were.
0: And you have had that in past Media Days, more so past 10 years.
1: Yeah, no, they all seem like good dudes. I mean, willing to sit there and deal with your baloney and repeat right. The same answer 20 times, right?
0: Right. We did get one line from Amir Boyd asked, a basic Media Day question, who would you want to play every year or whatever?
1: Yeah.
0: And he's like, yeah, I answered that one inside. I was like, all right, we'll do it again. I mean, he already was, but
1: yeah.
0: He's like, yeah, I answered that one inside. I was like, hey, man, it's Media Day. You're going to get a bunch of
1: these. You're
0: going
1: to get the same thing like 20 times.
0: Yeah. All right, Lucas, let's do some burning questions here.
2: 2 minutes of nonstop in-your-face inquiries with no end in sight. It's time for Burning Questions.
3: Hey, these questions are a little off the wall, but we'll roll with it.
1: Okay. Weather wall, if you will, from the local meteorologist here. Weatherman, sorry, I'm not a meteorologist yet.
0: Working toward it.
3: Yeah. You're locked with 100 chickens in this room. You have a bed, a kitchen area, it's a bed and a kitchen area, basically. You get $10,000 for every day that you are locked in this room with the 100 chickens. How many days are you surviving? And these chickens are just running around doing their thing.
1: How much?
3: Ten grand a day.
1: And you can't kill them?
3: No.
1: Dang it.
0: Well, then you just have rotting chicken flesh in there.
1: You're in a kitchen. You could cook.
0: Oh, you kill one at a time, or?
1: Yeah.
3: You're not killing any chickens.
1: Dang it.
0: But there's food available.
3: Yeah, you have bread, milk.
0: I don't know.
1: The smell.
0: I'd like to get 20 grand. I don't know if I could do 2 days with that much.
1: Yeah.
0: Could you keep them off the bed?
1: I can sleep through anything, dude.
0: You could sleep in chicken feces?
1: Well, if I covered myself up, and then they wouldn't.
0: I guess, but just be on top of the bed. I don't know. Is it well ventilated? Is there a window?
1: Yeah, is there a window at least so we could get some air in there?
3: It looks like this guy has barbed wire-ish where he can talk to, I guess, a
1: chicken wire, if you will.
3: A veterinarian or somebody that's kind of supervising the
0: chickens.
3: The thing. So
0: look at all these chickens.
1: Yeah. Oh, we're worried about the chickens here, not the human that's got to live in their poop.
0: I just...
3: He's saying the smell's getting...
1: Oh, the smell's the...
3: Yeah.
0: Yeah, that's the only thing I'd be worried about. I mean, do chickens have sharp talons?
1: Napoleon Dynamite, yeah. I think that's a liger.
3: So how many days? Did you say two?
0: I'd like to get 20 grand out of it, but... The goal would be 50 grand? I don't know if I could do 5 days.
1: I think I can make it a week.
0: Man.
1: I lived on a farm with pigs and whatnot.
0: I know, but I'm just picturing a small room.
1: I once waded through one of my grandfather's ponds to get catfish out of it, and it was a cow pond. And I had cow
0: I know,
1: up to my neck.
0: But you know it's going to be 5 minutes of that.
1: No, it was more than five. But yeah.
0: you know you're heading to the
1: Yes, you
0: shower.
1: Have a goal, yes. Yeah.
0: This is... Now... Do you get desensitized to the smell?
1: Probably. I think I can make it a week.
0: I don't know.
3: I'm with Rob. I think I can try to make it 2, maybe 3 days. Just the money would be kind of the incentive to do.
1: I don't want to live with 100 chickens. Yeah.
0: Right.
1: So, I already work with some turkeys.
3: So imagine the giant gas station cups, like those 44-ounce big cups.
0: Sure.
3: You can only pick one of the three. A giant cup full of Wendy's chicken nuggets, a giant cup full of Sonic tater tots, or a giant cup full of McDonald's french fries.
1: As far as just something I need to, that's only the only thing I can eat for when.
3: Yeah, just a cup.
0: It's just a prize. What would you prefer?
3: Yeah,
0: I think of the three, I'd go Sonic Tots. I don't love the Wendy's chicken nuggets. I mean, they're good.
1: I don't either, but I would rather have the what I believe to be protein there.
0: Well, I don't think it's sustaining you. I think it's just hey, this is a fun snack you get.
1: I think I would probably still. I'm not the biggest fan of their chicken either, yeah. But
0: you'd go nuggets over tots or fries.
1: Yeah, I think so.
0: If you had to finish one of them,
3: yeah, that's a big cup.
0: Yeah, if you had to finish one,
3: yeah,
1: it would probably have to be the fries. Even though I would prefer.
0: Yeah. Didn't Wiener Schnitzel used to give their fries away in cups? Do they still do that?
1: There's a lot of free ads we're doing here.
0: I'd go tater tots. No free ads.
1: I do like the tater tots. I would go with
3: the French fries.
0: Yeah.
1: I like all three of those. Yeah. Yeah, that's the problem. Is I like all three of those. Right. So I'm not going. We're not going wrong any.
0: I'd go the tots, though.
3: So, basketball call Mercyhurst became the first known Division I program to have zero home games against in 2026 and 2027. If you are, I guess, a mid-tier school such as that only has home games like for their conference, like SWAC, they always go to the big schools and play. If you are a SWAC program and you had to travel to, let's say, 5 road games, big power games, what 5 would you want to go to?
0: Basketball?
3: Yes.
0: Duke? They don't... Yeah. I was going to say they don't play games at home in the non-con, but I guess those are just the big ones. They still do their bye games. I want to go to a game at Duke. Trying to think if there's an SEC venue that I like.
1: I think I would like to go to Kentucky just because of history.
0: Kentucky?
1: It might not be the program I'm playing, but they're still paying money.
0: Fog Allen. Allen Fieldhouse.
1: Yeah. I've been in it, but I haven't been in the gym because it was the doors were locked.
0: Three. We need 2 more. Would you agree with those three?
1: Yep, all three of those. You had the
0: Kentucky one. Indiana?
1: Yeah, Assembly Hall.
0: Can we play at the Hoosiers place?
1: Assembly Hall, yeah.
0: They don't still play there, right?
1: I think they do. Do they not? But yes, if that's where they're playing, I would want to go there.
0: I thought maybe they do a throwback game like Tech used to do at the Coliseum.
1: One more.
3: Mercyhurst has games at Marquette, Notre Dame, Penn State, James Madison, West Virginia, Syracuse, Louisville. So all those big schools.
1: I was going to say Syracuse when we were originally doing it. I guess another one would be North Carolina.
0: Syracuse,
1: but
0: the Carrier Dome.
1: Yeah, the Carrier Dome.
0: Yeah, I'd go Syracuse.
1: Yeah.
0: Yeah.
1: St. John's. How about St. John's?
0: I want to go to a football game at the Carrier Dome.
1: Because isn't Madison Square Garden... Yeah.
0: Oh, yeah.
1: St. John's. There you go. I'm going to play St. John's.
0: There you go. All right, more after this. 100.7 Scores, Scene of the Bench.
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11: With your Double T Network Sports Center, I'm Choice Woodman. The Texas Tech football team debuts at number 12 in the coaches' poll as the preseason list was released yesterday. Tech is the highest-ranked Big 12 team, and the Red Raiders open up practice today after speaking at the team media day yesterday. The season kicks off exactly 1 month from today when the Red Raiders host Abilene Christian on September 5th. 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
12: Back to throw. Does deep middle. It's intercepted. Picked off by Roberts again. Back to the 30, and he's down there. Wow.
11: Ben Roberts, Bryce Pollock, and A.J. Holmes are each named to the Bronco Nagurski Trophy watch list. It's given to the best defensive player in the country. While Holmes, Howard Sampson, and Sheridan Wilson were named to the Outland Trophy watch list, which is awarded to the best interior lineman in the country. The Texas Rangers have snapped their skid, beating the Giants 5-4 last night. Texas and San Fran play again this afternoon at 1:35. Pregame starts at 1, and you can hear it on Double T 97.3. The Houston Astros also have a matinee game after beating the Blue Jays 7-2 yesterday. The Astros go for the series win in the rubber game. First pitch is at 1:10 with pregame at 12:40 on 100.7 The Score. I'm Choice Woodman for the Double T Sports Network.
10: If you've ever explained the difference between man and zone defenses at Thanksgiving dinner, you've come to the right place. 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Game

0: We're deep into the rotation now, like really deep. 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
1: Welcome back, 100.7 The Score. It's the end of the bench. One more segment here, then we'll get into the third hour of the show. Time's fun when you're having flies, David Collier. We will do highs and lows at 11:15. We'll do Ask the Bench Warmers at 11:45. Doing a lot of Texas Tech football talk today, but tomorrow, David Collier. Of course, we have the Astros and the Blue Jays and the Rangers and the Giants all this afternoon. But what else do we have, David Collier? Tomorrow, no baseball. The Hall of Fame game.
2: Yeah.
1: And most people nationally will be looking at this as the Carson Beck-Kenny Pickett game.
2: Yeah, as they should.
1: But as you told me earlier, to reset my priorities,
2: yeah,
1: it is the Reggie Virgil versus Lee Hunter game.
2: Exactly. And Reggie Virgil had a great catch that I saw on social media from Carson Beck during practice 2 days ago.
1: Now, this is a great opportunity for guys like Reggie Virgil in this extra preseason game, because if you're trying to make the team, now they drafted him, so he has a better chance than if he was undrafted, but they are going to not play any veterans in this game. That's generally not how it goes.
2: Yeah.
1: Maybe one or two guys that are backups or trying to make a roster, or like older free agents are like, oh yeah, we need to try to make this roster. We're going to play a little bit. But this is going to be a lot of guys you're never going to see again, and rookies that you probably will see quite a bit. So it's a great opportunity. Lee Hunter, he might mess around and be a starter for the Panthers. He'll be heavily in the rotation to start the year. I wonder how much he's going to play. If they really have high expectations that he's going to be a guy that's going to be in the mix. But I would assume he's starting a game like the Hall of Fame game, and will play in the first quarter at least.
2: Yeah, I mean, he's got to get some action, right?
1: Yeah, get some reps. I mean, this will be his first NFL action.
2: Think about that. I mean, Romello Height, they've already talked about him. Lee Hunter, David Bailey, Jacob Rodriguez.
1: A lot of talk about all four of them.
2: Four guys that could potentially be starting.
1: David Bailey, day one starter.
2: Yeah.
1: Jacob Rodriguez, I think, will be a day one starter. We'll have to see what happens with the pair of those linebackers that are Red Raiders, and then the other guy they have, whoever it is. We don't care. Lee Hunter, certainly in a initial rotation, and I think Romello Height too. I mean, if you're just talking two deeps, all four of those guys. And if you're talking two deeps, you could add another in Caleb Douglas.
2: Yeah.
1: And potentially Reggie Virgil. We'll have to see what happens there with the Cardinals. I don't know the Cardinals' depth chart per se.
2: I saw a story yesterday, and I don't remember where it was, but it was basically saying this game, you could probably see a lot of Reggie Virgil, and it's a good opportunity for him to fight his way into playing time, which is, I know that's the case for everybody, but when you're pointing guys out individually like that. So, yeah, hopefully there's you can listen in and hear Reggie Virgil's name like you usually do, or you certainly did a lot last year here on our airwaves. I guess that would be on the other airwaves. No, that's actually on ours, right?
1: It is 100.7 The Score. Did you see? Well, let me start it here. Did you notice yesterday, during the morning drive interview with Joey McGuire, that he dropped a line like, you know, Kirby Hokut's colleagues were very unprofessional?
2: Yeah.
1: Kirby Hokut, I just saw. I've not seen the interview, but Kirby Hokut was on the Big 12 Today show this morning.
2: Oh, really?
1: So I wonder. I just wonder what kind of things he said on that. I'm excited to listen to that later on. If any of you have listened to it this morning and want to text us a synopsis there on the Yates Flooring Center chat line, you can. What would you want Kirby to say? Not so much like, I'd want him to answer for some of the stuff they did during the Sorsby stuff. Not in a negative way, just like, what was your thought process here? What was your thought process here? Are you excited about the Paramount thing? Are you excited about the football season? What the heck is going to happen with the 2027 football schedule after USC pulled out? Yeah. And we'll talk about that coming up at 11 o'clock. But just all of the things going on. But also, like, what are your thoughts on the Iowa State athletic director? What are your thoughts on Gene Taylor over at Kansas State? What are your thoughts on Jamie Pollard? What do you think about some of your colleagues here that have been very vocal about how you handled this summer? What would you want him to say?
2: You know, to be honest with you, I would want him to not really respond to it. And it's, I think if he says something, it's just going to put it back in the cycle, right?
1: Right.
2: I mean, it doesn't matter what he says. It could come off negative. Because it's going to be kind of hard not to say something unless you just give the status quo, you know. Hey, we all deal with our own issues, and, you know, we handled things the way that, you know, we thought was best. I'm not getting into, you know, their situation. I don't know what would work, but I think it's not going to do him or Texas Tech any good for him to respond in any way other than a blanket statement.
1: I think maybe the most professional response would be, you know, they handle their business like they wanted to. That's their prerogative. Whenever one of their players gets into the same situation, because a lot of young men are dealing with this, I hope to help them in any way I can.
2: Yeah.
1: You know what I mean?
2: Yeah. And Joey kind of answered that when he was on with Chuck and Jamie yesterday. It was the answer was a little bit different. It was more of the whole glass houses thing, you know?
1: You know, they say inside of you there are two wolves. That would be the first wolf that I would have.
2: Unless you're Alan from
1: fighting here, right?
2: Yeah.
1: Just a lone wolf.
2: Yeah.
1: There's that wolf, right, that could be pragmatic and answered in a way that's like, yeah, you know, I didn't like it, but I hope to help them if they need it. The other one, I mean, you could go full on. You know, he thinks it's effing BS. You know what I think is effing BS?
2: Yeah.
1: Like, he's not going to say that, but it's kind of what I want.
2: No, that was the way I was kind of going with it. I know what Texas Tech fans would want if there were no consequences.
1: I wanted to cut a full wrestling promo on the rest of this garbage conference.
2: And it would be funny.
1: Yes.
2: But the problem is, it would be funny
1: to... Kirby would never do that.
2: Oh, I know. Absolutely. but it would be funny to the Texas Tech fan base. But then you're going to spend the rest of your time defending it,
1: right,
2: and getting everybody else in the country just back to where they were a month ago.
1: Right. Yeah, there's no winning.
2: Yeah, there's absolutely no way to win that argument besides actually winning.
1: But Right, yeah. Winning in the playoffs.
2: Yes.
1: I do think that it's good for Kirby to be out there in the public eye in settings like that, beyond just a Tech press conference. Though I'm sure he'll have one of those before the season, and he'll have the kickoff luncheon and all that coming up. But I don't know. I don't know that I would hate him to just kind of be a little feisty.
2: No, and that's what I assumed that you would say. I totally understand that, but I'm looking at it as more of the PR version of it.
1: Certainly.
2: But I get what you're saying, yes.
1: But what is the... I understand it's perceived as negative PR if people are hammering you, but also, like, people are going to be hammering you either way.
2: Yeah.
1: So...
2: But don't give them a reason to. That's kind of giving them a reason to.
1: I don't know. You're probably right.
2: I'm not right often, so.
1: When we come back, Lincoln Riley is scared.
2: I'm right about something, so.
1: David Collier was right. More after this.

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1: Sophia A, absent.
2: Julio M, absent.
0: These absences are often due to the absence of crucial needs, like food, transportation, and healthcare.
1: Olivia H, absent.
2: Preston L, absent.
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7: With your Double T Network Sports Center, I'm Choice Woodman. The Texas Tech football team debuts at number 12 in the coaches' poll as the preseason list was released yesterday. And the Red Raiders open up practice today. Tech quarterback Will Hammond talked about how his approach might change a little bit this year as the starting QB.
8: We'll still be able to use my leg. I'll still be able to run the ball when needed. But I don't think that's going to be as much of a focus, you know, when you want to go out there and play 16 games. You don't want to be running your quarterback around too much.
7: The season kicks off exactly 1 month from today when the Red Raiders host Abilene Christian on September 5th. Also in Tech football news, a slew of Red Raiders are earning preseason honors. Ben Roberts, Bryce Pollock, and A.J. Holmes are each named to the Bronco Nagurski Trophy watch list. It's given to the best defensive player in the country. While Holmes, Howard Sampson, and Sheridan Wilson were named to the Outland Trophy watch list, which is awarded to the best interior lineman in the country. The Texas Rangers have snapped their skid, beating the Giants 5-4 last night. Texas and San Fran play again this afternoon at 1:35. Pregame starts at 1, and you can hear it on Double T 97.3. The Houston Astros also have a matinee game after beating the Blue Jays 7-2 yesterday. The Astros go for the series win in the rubber game. First pitch is at 1:10 with pregame at 12:40 on 100.7 The Score. I'm Choice Woodman for the Double T Sports Network.
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1: You can join us on the Yates Flooring Center chat line. This texter says, I think Kirby's interview went something like this, and then he gives us the Kurt Russell tombstone. You tell him I'm coming and hell's coming with me. I would be a fan of that, I think. Mr. B says, right now the Cardinals have Reggie Virgil listed as a third-string receiver. The only two names I recognize from that chart are Marvin Harrison Jr. and Devin Duvernay.
3: Wow.
1: The rest I've never heard of, so Reggie has a great shot to make it. Let's see.
3: DC prefers the passive aggressive approach. That this person knows me clearly.
1: All right, Marvin Harrison Jr., Simi Fehoko. Surely we're battling out with Simi Fehoko in a good way. Michael Wilson. Kendrick Bourne.
3: Okay.
1: Was in San Francisco last year. Good grief, it's Kendrick Bourne. Let's see. Yeah. I mean, right now, you have Marvin Harrison Jr., Michael Wilson, Kendrick Bourne, Simi Fehoko, Reggie Virgil, Devin Duvernay, Jalen Brooks, Amir Smith-Marset, Xavier Weaver, Bryson Green, and Harrison Wallace III.
3: I think you're in pretty good shape there. What do you want me to say?
1: I mean, I think he's the not third string. I think he's the fourth or fifth best receiver on the board, if not the third. So he's listed behind Michael Wilson on this depth chart. And if Marvin Harrison Jr. can't catch the ball. He's not going to be playing much anyways, right? Yeah. I mean, surely they'll spend all the time they can to get him to be able to catch the ball. But that's got to be a little bit frustrating. Do you know who the quarterbacks in front of Carson Beck are? Obviously, you have Jacoby Brissett, who had the long extended contract battle this offseason. But do you know who the backup is there?
3: I think I do, but...
1: Famous for a mustache.
3: Oh, yeah.
1: Famous for living in a van down by the river.
3: What's his name?
1: Gardner Minshew.
3: Gardner Minshew, yeah.
1: They also have Caden Slovis, if you remember him.
3: Keaton. Right, Keaton.
1: And then they signed Tyler Allgeier in free agency. James Conner is still there. They have Jeremiah Love and Corey Kiner from Cincinnati.
3: Rob Bro, Cardinals fan.
1: No.
3: You got,
1: I do. I
3: you
1: have
3: got a buddy.
1: I have a Cardinals hat.
3: But you have a friend that's a Cardinals fan, right?
1: Oh yeah, Big Hen.
3: Yeah.
1: Yeah. He is bailed on him, I think, or he said he did.
3: And what?
1: He said
3: Kyler
1: he's a Dolphins
3: Murray
1: fan now.
3: Leaving.
1: No. Well, maybe.
3: He seems like a big Kyler Murray guy.
1: I hope he's listening. If he texts in, he will let you know. One way or the other. So yesterday we had it confirmed that the talks have broken down with USC and Texas Tech for the series that was allegedly nearly to the goal line of being a game at Allegiant Stadium. And a game at NRG in consecutive years in 27 and 28.
3: I think it's back to Reliant, by the way.
1: It is Reliant again.
3: Yeah.
1: It is Reliant again. They did that this offseason. So potentially that would have happened, and it looked very close. Now, originally when this was reported, it was called a home-and-home, but I don't think Joey said home-and-home. I think that guy assumed home-and-home and reported it that way.
3: Okay. I don't think that was ever going to be a home and home.
1: No, and I had, we had heard around the building, right, that there was the Vegas and NRG Reliant thing going on. So I didn't think it was going to be a home and home, but when it was announced then, it was like, all right, that's Notre Dame or USC.
3: Yeah.
1: Those two schools have since scheduled each other,
3: but late.
1: But starting in 2030. I think it's 2031, 2, and 3 in four consecutive years, so 30 to 33. So that shouldn't affect 27 and 28. Now, there's several schools of thought on why these talks broke down. I think it's fair to say there are criticisms that Texas Tech couldn't push this to the goal line, that USC refused to push it to the goal line. I think you'd probably be fair in saying Lincoln Riley didn't want to do it, and that's why the talks broke down. I don't think you could put any blame on Joey McGuire. He wants to play anybody anywhere.
3: Yeah.
1: But maybe there are some concessions that USC wanted that the Tech administration wouldn't do. Now, I certainly would put the least amount of blame on what Texas Tech's involvement is here, that the talks didn't go through. I think Texas Tech wanted to get it done.
3: Oh, absolutely. They needed to get it done.
1: And the reporting that Brett McMurphy put, I think, specifically says USC withdrew from the talks.
3: Yes, that's the way he ordered it, yeah.
1: Now, what are you going to do now? I think is a big question. I wonder if you could go to Arkansas or somebody on the schedule later and say, hey, can we move that game up, potentially?
3: Yeah.
1: I don't know if you can get that done either. But Mississippi State, NC State, and now USC have all, I guess it's not quite the same because USC wasn't confirmed, but pulled games from Texas Tech.
3: Yeah. Well, and NC State had to, though, right?
1: No.
3: I thought one of them had to do it for conference.
1: They could have scheduled. They could have pulled the TCU game.
3: Yeah.
1: They needed to drop a Power 4 game. They dropped the game that was on the road. They didn't have to do that.
3: Yeah, okay.
1: They could have played multiple Power 4 games in a non-conference.
3: Yeah. Some schools do that.
1: They refused to do that. Did they have to? No. Did it make some sense? Yes.
3: Most schools do that? Probably yes.
1: I'm not necessarily saying that NC State was scared to play Texas Tech. I think it made sense for them to keep their home game.
3: Yeah.
1: With USC, there's also a school of thought that Lincoln Riley won't even be here next year.
3: Therefore,
1: and so they don't want a playoff team on the non-conference schedule in 27 or 28 with a new head coach.
3: With a new head coach, and let's be honest, the intrigue,
1: a new roster.
3: Yeah, and the intrigue of that, is obviously the connection, right?
1: Yeah.
3: That's one line of thought.
1: Whatever it is,
3: you don't have that game.
1: That's some frustrating news.
3: Yeah. Because that would have been awesome. Even if it wasn't here.
1: It's Notre Dame or bust for me now in 2027. And I just don't know how that works. More after this.
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4: With your Double T Network Sports Center, I'm Choice Woodman. The Texas Tech football team debuts at number 12 in the coaches' poll as the preseason list was released yesterday. Tech is the highest-ranked Big 12 team, and the Red Raiders open up practice today after speaking at the team media day yesterday. The season kicks off exactly 1 month from today when the Red Raiders host Abilene Christian on September 5th. You'll be able to hear that and every game of the Red Raider football season on Double T 97.3. Also in Tech football news, a slew of Red Raiders are earning preseason honors.
5: Back to throw. Does deep middle. It's intercepted. Picked off by Roberts again. Back to the 30, and he's down there. Wow.
4: Ben Roberts, Bryce Pollock, and A.J. Holmes are each named to the Bronco Nagurski Trophy watch list. It's given to the best defensive player in the country. While Holmes, Howard Sampson, and Sheridan Wilson were named to the Outland Trophy watch list, which is awarded to the best interior lineman in the country. The Texas Rangers have snapped their skid, beating the Giants 5-4 last night. Texas and San Fran play again this afternoon at 1:35. Pregame starts at 1, and you can hear it on Double T 97.3. The Houston Astros also have a matinee game after beating the Blue Jays 7-2 yesterday. The Astros go for the series win in the rubber game. First pitch is at 1:10 with pregame at 12:40 on 100.7 The Score. I'm Choice Woodman for the Double T Sports Network.
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0: If you know the names of all the local sports reporters but don't know the name of the city's mayor, you've come to the right place. 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
1: 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It is the end of the bench. It's time for some highs and some lows. Let's start with a high.
2: I need pickle juice!
1: Tech Media Days yesterday. I just, again, want to say, you know what? I don't know that a lot of... I've not worked with a lot of other athletic departments.
3: Mm-hmm.
1: But just the hospitality there at Texas Tech is always good. I mean, the lunch was amazing, mm-hmm. by the way.
3: Yeah, it was.
1: Very good catering there. But just the access, the players you get to talk to, the opportunities you have, and then you have the press conferences. I don't know. It's just is well run. And not a lot of running around or otherwise. You might have some other opinions, but you've also been to some previous maybe media days with different head coaches.
3: Mm-hmm.
1: Not quite the same level of attention that maybe Joey McGuire gives. So just a high for the team over there at Texas Tech for putting together a good media days, in my opinion. Let's go with another high.
4: Who do you think you are? I am!
1: The Astros won a game, but more importantly, the Texas Rangers finally won a game again. What was that, six in a row they lost?
3: Yeah.
1: And then they beat the Giants yesterday. They have one more today. So the Astros and Blue Jays at 12:40, the Rangers and Giants at 1 o'clock. So that is the Astros broadcast starting on 100.7 The Score. The Rangers on Double T 90

0: market partner. I don't like this. I don't like the ESPN sportsbook. I don't like the official sportsbook of the NFL. I don't like the official sportsbook of the NBA. I hope that college football doesn't get an official sportsbook. I know they get a lot of money from sportsbooks. DraftKings is certainly in the mix with a lot of this stuff. I know I'm thought of as a sports gambler.
1: Mm-hmm.
0: I think there should be some separation of church and state here. I don't like them getting in bed with each other. And if you start getting like, you know, the crystal balls?
1: Yeah.
0: If you can start doing poly markets on where a guy's going to commit, and that's in association with On3 and Rivals, and you're getting Sam Spiegelman putting in predictions and then people following his prediction, murky.
1: Yeah.
0: Murky. I don't know if they're going to do stuff like that, but I just don't like it. I think they should have to stand alone and do their own thing. I don't think sportsbooks should be allowed to partner with media entities or sports leagues. I think that's dirty. Let's go with hi.
2: Oh, that was you? Yeah. Good tweet.
0: A lot of good content coming out of Tech Media Days, but I wanted to shout out David Collier. I liked the High School Rivals video that you guys put out.
1: Thank you.
0: That's good stuff. And Will Hammond just seems funny.
1: Yeah.
0: I mean, a lot of the guys seemed funny in the video. I thought it was well presented, but I don't know. I like Will Hammond. Let's go with I'm going to call it a high. C.D. Lamb has been working on his catching, his hands, and he has been wearing a beekeeper's mask.
1: Is that what that was?
0: Yes.
1: Okay.
0: A beekeeper's mask, like the netting mask that they wear. But it was funny. George Pickens tried it once with maybe one pass and then ripped it off. He's like, no, I'll just catch it with my vision clear here. But not that C.D. Lamb has a ton of struggle with drops lately, but in his career he has certainly been a guy you look at and say, man, I wish he would just catch the ball a little more consistently. Let's go with another high.
3: Good! It's buttery good!
0: Did you see the contest the Akron Zips are doing for their football team? Have you seen this, Lucas? One lucky fan will be able to script the opening drive in our home opener. Asterix with the head coach, this hasn't been done before, but we're not crazy. extra chance to win every new season ticket holder you refer. Random drawing among the season ticket holders. Drawing will be held on August 19th. So if you sign up for season tickets with the Akron Zips, they're going to draw a fan to write an opening script in conjunction, I guess, with the offensive coordinator and the head coach. Just to be in the room would be cool.
1: Yeah.
0: As they write the script.
1: Yeah.
0: But to have some input, I don't know. That's a really cool contest.
1: I don't know how much season tickets are for Akron, but I could envision some people doing it
0: just to try.
1: Try and not go to a single game, which doesn't matter to Akron.
0: No, you're getting the money.
1: I mean, like Dan Katz, Big Cat. I could see him doing it.
0: And then getting everyone else to sign up and refer him.
1: Yeah, exactly. Yeah.
0: Right. One more high.
4: You like that? You like that?
0: Going back to Cowboys training camp, are you aware of the floating Dak phenomenon?
1: No.
0: John Machota and a lot of the guys there at media availabilities and whatever else, you know, they get to be at all the practices and fans do too there at the training camps, but he takes photos of Dak running to the field every day and gets him floating.
1: Okay.
0: So, both feet off the ground.
1: Yeah.
0: And floating Dak is a big deal on social media. If you're going to see it now that I've said
1: it. Yeah, it's on my phone right now.
0: The John Machota. John.

0: on Machota. The flying deck phenomenon is just pretty fun to me. I don't know. Just cool picks. All right, Collier.
1: I know you guys probably did some highs and lows yesterday. Maybe. I know the format was a little different yesterday. If you did these, I apologize. I was running around. I wasn't listening.
0: I don't know that we ever got back to them.
1: Let's go with a high.
2: I mean, it's chicken. It's fried chicken. I like fried chicken.
1: Joey talked a lot about the depth and the difference in the depth and everything like that. And yesterday, there have been summers around here where you're just begging for a watch list and you're lucky to get two players on any watch list all season, maybe three. Yesterday, you had two separate watch lists come out with three players on both of them. One of them, obviously, on both of them with A.J. Holmes for the Bronco Nagurski trophy and the Outland trophy. But to have two offensive linemen on there and then have three defensive player on the Nagurski watch list with Bryce Pollock and Ben Roberts, I mean, that's just... And I know, you know, people were complaining yesterday, preseason polls and stuff like that. No, it doesn't matter. But at the same time, when you have five players on two different watch lists in one day, I mean, it means something, right? Some of these watch lists, I get it. But, I mean, like the Doak Walker, we'll have 700 running backs and a guy that gets like three carries. My favorite was Foy Munlin always being on the Doak Walker, or at least his one time here. And I'm like, he never carries the ball. Why is he on the watch list? Another high.
3: We love you, Storms!
1: Along those lines, Tech being 12th in the preseason poll, and you know, I know that the complaints came with that as well, but I mean, I think that's a... You don't have much room to climb at this point.
0: That's amazing.
1: And somebody else was complaining this morning when I had posted it yesterday, where like, those things don't matter. They do, technically. Tell Arizona State they don't matter.
0: The coach poll doesn't matter as much, but when that AP poll comes out, if you're top 15,
1: yeah,
0: the climb, right?
1: Yeah.
0: It's about the climb. It's much easier to climb if you're starting halfway up.
1: Yeah. Again, ask Arizona State a couple years ago.
0: More after this, 100.7 The Score. It's the end of the bench. We'll talk about that coach's poll on the other side.
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15: 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Dingler goes down. That's 10 strikeouts for Amai. His second straight start. And Alvarez hits it well to center. Back is Mullins on the warning track. He leaps. See you later! Yordan Alvarez, his second home run of the game. It's it as the Astros walk off the Rays.
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0: Welcome back. Very aggressive music coming back here. I like it. A couple of things to get to. First, Lucas, did you have any highs and lows?
1: No. They can wait.
0: All right.
1: Yeah.
2: What about the rest of mine?
0: Do you have any more?
1: Well, actually, I do have one.
0: Okay.
3: I'll call it a...
1: So, in the sports card world, those MLB debut patches came out either last year or the year before. Well, tomorrow is the first drop of the NBA debut patches.
0: Yeah, I saw Cooper Flags.
1: Cooper Flags, yeah. Dylan Harper, Ace Bailey, all those guys. So those are going to be some coveted chases to open the Topps Chrome. So I think that's a nifty idea. I really think that's a cool idea. And if you're able to get one, I think for me personally, probably not for everybody, but my first initial thought would be like, wouldn't it be cool to try to make a deal with the player to give it back to that person or their parents or whoever.
0: Yeah, that'd be cool.
1: Yeah.
0: All right. Bear with me here. I've got like seven things to get through in this segment.
2: Okay.
0: Okay, ready?
2: All right, I'll sit back.
0: No. I want your opinions here.
2: No.
0: First of all, it looks like Jamichael Stillwell in. His court case has been released, and now how will these injunctions go through the full season? Are they just done and nobody can say anything about them? Would the NCAA try to do something else to attack? I don't know. But right now, Jamichael Stillwell available and on the roster. So, awesome. Yeah. Jamichael Stillwell at UCF last year. He is a around 10-10 guy that is a valuable piece. I think him and Josiah Mosley might have some similarities, though this guy's a fifth-year senior and just ahead of where Josiah Mosley might be. So, elite rebounder, can score. I don't think you're going to expect him to stretch the floor much, but valuable piece, big-time rebounder. LaDainian Guyton should be a high school senior, ready for his senior year of high school, but instead, he is at Texas Tech today. He reclassified in the last class, and so he is on campus and practicing today with the team as placed photos by Texas Tech today.
2: That's good news.
0: Other news coming out today, Jalen Brewster potentially trying to reclassify now. How does that work? It seems like it's a little late in the process. If you could get that done, I don't think I would expect a whole lot from Jalen Brewster immediately if he joined in the next 2 weeks, if somehow they got that done, if he was on campus with Texas Tech. But I would love for that to happen as opposed to him waiting in December and Lane Kiffin getting his dirty paws on him the whole time. Now, Lane Kiffin's dirty paws will be on him as a Red Raider as much as they would be as a high school senior potential Red Raider. So now, certainly I'm not saying that Lane Kiffin and Will Wade and the entire LSU athletic department are a bunch of dirty, rotten scoundrels that are tampering with everybody, but I would not say that as well. So, by the way, Will Wade trying to get Donovan Atwell during this process, and he is not in the portal. So that's literally tampering. Is it not?
2: Well, technically, before all of this stuff happened, well, how could it be tampering if he has that court? His court thing is today as well.
0: But he's not in the portal.
2: I know, but technically he's not eligible.
0: You're saying he's not on the roster?
2: Yeah, he's not eligible anyway.
0: Right, but he's...
2: Did the Chicago Bulls tamper with him?
0: I guess if you're saying that makes some sense. But also, Will Wade is a notorious criminal.
2: Neither here nor there. I'm just saying the Chicago Bulls tampered with him as well.
0: No, I don't think... I wouldn't go that far.
2: Well, in your definition, he had contact with the Chicago Bulls.
0: No, well, I think once he signed up for the court case to come back to school.
2: How do you know he didn't talk
0: Texas
2: to him before
0: Tech
2: that?
0: Texas Tech gets first rights of refusal. Well, he might have.
2: Yeah.
0: But I wouldn't put any blame on Atwell. I would put it all on Will Wade.
2: Probably has done some things to deserve just that a thought
0: couple,
2: process.
0: Just a couple. All right, and the coaches poll. All right, you stop me when you think Texas Tech should be ahead of somebody on this list.
2: Okay.
0: Lucas, you can too. Ohio State, Oregon, Georgia, Texas, Notre Dame, that's the top five. Indiana, six. I think they should have more to say about anyone saying they're too low as opposed to anybody else on the list. Miami, seven. A&M, eight. I think that's where you start to say
2: yep.
0: Maybe. Probably 50-50 on the next four schools in front of Texas Tech. OU.
2: Okay.
0: Ole Miss.
2: Nope.
0: Alabama. Okay.
2: Stopped you.
1: Yeah.
0: Right.
2: Stopped you at Oklahoma.
0: That's what I'm saying. I think those four, though, you would stop and say, all right, Texas Tech probably has a conversation there.
2: I know. I just hadn't had a chance to stop you. You told me to stop you.
0: So you wouldn't stop at A&M, but you would stop at Oklahoma and Ole Miss.
1: Yes.
2: Yeah, I might do A&M, but just to annoy you, I'll let A&M be in front of you.
0: Doesn't annoy me at
2: all. I think it does.
0: I don't think it does.
2: I do.
0: I think it would annoy Choice.
2: Yeah.
0: I don't think it annoys me.
2: But I think I would. The offense is, I think, significantly better at Texas Tech.
0: Over Oklahoma.
2: Yeah, no, I have A&M in front of
0: me. But John Mateer has a new throwing motion.
2: He does.
0: And lots of time in the weight room.
2: Yep.
0: Though I still can't tell which one is the real photo
2: I know.
0: The AI photos.
2: I'm more concerned about the offensive line blocking for the running game that wasn't there last year. So you have three running backs. I don't know if Oklahoma has one running back, so I would put you in front of Oklahoma.
0: I also think it's a lot of faith in Ole Miss, though Trinidad Chambliss certainly is one of the best quarterbacks in college football.
2: I think you always put them in front of Ole Miss because of the new head coach and
0: all of that, yeah. And then Alabama, I think, just still gets Alabama bump.
2: Yeah.
0: But Texas Tech from 8 to 12, I think, is correct. I think you could put those schools in any which order. I would be intrigued to see the AP as opposed to the coaches poll.
1: And that's four SEC schools in front of Tech.
0: Yeah. Plus the ones, six SEC schools with Georgia and Texas there, too. But four consecutive. And an SEC school right after Texas Tech with LSU. Then you have USC BYU as the first Big 12 team after Texas Tech at 15. Michigan at 16. Penn State at 17. If you kept Matt Campbell at Iowa State, and you added the transfers he got to Penn State to Iowa State.
2: Which was like 24 of his players, I think.
0: No, I'm saying he keeps those Iowa State players at Iowa State.
2: Yeah.
0: But he adds Penn State players and players that went to Penn State because it's Penn State and that recruiting class. If you put that Penn State roster at Iowa State, what are they ranked?
2: They're not ranked.
0: I mean, what are we doing? We're saying Rocco Becht is going to walk into the Big Ten and just have a bunch of success. Now, how many guys stayed at Penn State that were at Penn State last year? Because Penn State was highly thought of going in, and then it just kind of all went off the tracks.
1: According to 24/7 Sports, Penn State had the number one transfer class in the Big Ten.
2: Yeah, because they got 24 guys from Big 12 power Iowa State.
0: Right.
1: They had 39 total come. Go to
0: right. So you add those 15 guys to Iowa State last year, and we're saying Iowa State's a top 20 team. Tennessee, Washington, SMU, Utah, the next Big 12 team at 21, Iowa, Clemson, Houston, 24, Missouri, 25. Missouri's not a top 25 team.
2: They're not an SEC team either.
0: Ask the Benchwarmers up next.
2: What's wrong with saying that?
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12: With your Double T Network Sports Center, I'm Choice Woodman. The Texas Tech football team debuts at number 12 in the coaches' poll as the preseason list was released yesterday. And the Red Raiders open up practice today. Tech quarterback Will Hammond talked about how his approach might change a little bit this year as the starting QB.
13: We'll still be able to use my leg. I'll still be able to run the ball when needed. But I don't think that's going to be as much of a focus. You know, when you want to go out there and play 16 games, you don't want to be running your quarterback around too much.
12: The season kicks off exactly 1 month from today when the Red Raiders host Abilene Christian on September 5th. Also in Tech football news, a slew of Red Raiders are earning preseason honors. Ben Roberts, Bryce Pollock, and A.J. Holmes are each named to the Bronco Nagurski Trophy watch list. It's given to the best defensive player in the country. While Holmes, Howard Sampson, and Sheridan Wilson were named to the Outland Trophy watch list, which is awarded to the best interior lineman in the country. The Texas Rangers have snapped their skid, beating the Giants 5-4 last night. Texas and San Fran play again this afternoon at 1:35. Pre-game starts at 1 and you can hear it on Double T 97.3. The Houston Astros also have a matinee game after beating the Blue Jays 7-2 yesterday. The Astros go for the series win in the rubber game. First pitch is at 1:10 with pregame at 12:40 on 100.7 The Score. I'm Choice Woodman for the Double T Sports Network.
11: If you know exactly how many days until the next season starts, you've come to the right place. 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Game on, Lubbock. Do you have a question you couldn't possibly ask anyone else? Are you in a philosophical conundrum of existential crisis? 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It's time.

0: Welcome back. 100.7 the score at the end of the bench. I want to delete Twitter sometimes.
1: Yeah.
0: I saw a story earlier today that Micah Parsons should be back by week six, is when the Packers play the Cowboys. That's his date working back to. But I just saw Micah Parsons' name again. Now, a few weeks ago, he reconfirmed on social media that he is a fan of feet. Did you see this?
1: No, I did not, thankfully.
0: Bigfoot guy, Micah Parsons. And
1: he's a fan of Bigfoot?
0: Yes. Somebody has released a pair of, I believe they call these wedges, high heels.
1: Okay.
0: With fake toes on them. So if you don't like your toes, or your toes aren't done, you can wear these, and it looks like your toes are done. Mm. Micah Parsons quote tweets it. It says, "This is not okay."
1: Why does he quote tweet?
0: And now I'm getting fed feet videos because Micah Parsons. I don't even think I follow him. I think I'm on my For You. Oh, I am following him. I'm unfollowing Micah Parsons.
1: It's too late.
0: Well, I did not interact with the tweet, so. Also, did you see Jonah Hill this weekend? Jonah Hill was on the podcast with Jason Bateman, who was on earlier in the show. And
1: it was a great conversation we had with Jason. You can listen to the podcast on
0: Double T Sports. He was literally on the show earlier. Basically, Jonah Hill has gotten into jiu-jitsu. And now just thinks he can beat up anyone. He wants to fight everyone. And it just did not track because it's still Jonah Hill.
1: Yeah. He's had many of different transitions during his acting career.
0: Yeah.
1: Maybe it's just preparing for a role. Like Joaquin Phoenix, whenever he acted really weird that one time and it was all a bit.
0: H-Cop says Texas Technical has never tampered with a single player. That's true. All above board. Everything they've ever done. Never gave free boots or anyone to anyone. And then another guy didn't understand that you were joking about the Bulls. There's also from thighs to feet. Seems like a natural progression there, but I don't know. I'm not in line with Micah Parsons in a lot of things. And I'll leave it there. You can get your questions in on the Yates Flooring Center chat line. They're on the website, DoubleTSportsNetwork.com, or on the app. We have learned, I think Lucas told us this during the break, that Jeremiah Love will not be available tomorrow night for the Cardinals, which makes a lot of sense to me. If you're a rookie, you're probably getting playing time, but if you're a starter, you're not. And Jeremiah Love is, if he's not the starter, that's dumb. I mean, Tyler Algier and James Conner certainly have had good seasons, and Algier was stuck behind Bijan Robinson. He probably came to the Cardinals to be the guy, and then they drafted Jeremiah Love. I'm sure he didn't love that. And then obviously, James Conner's had a good career there in Pittsburgh and Arizona, but I mean, Jeremiah Love is a difference maker. You're not drafting a guy that high at running back and not using him immediately.
1: Yeah.
0: Also, in the NFL, running back seems like the position that gets that's good the quickest. And there's such a short shelf life, you don't want to have those guys just waiting around.
1: Yeah, he doesn't need to. There's no reason to put him out there until it really matters.
2: Does he play the last preseason game, like a quarter or something?
0: Jeremiah Love?
2: Yeah.
0: Oh, I'm sure he'll play because you get an extra one here.
2: Yeah.
0: They'll still play the three that they have now. So I wouldn't be surprised if he played in all three of those. I don't know if he'll play in the last one because now teams are – it used to be that that game was where all the starters played like a full half and into the third quarter.
2: Third quarter, yeah.
0: But now that's more like the second – preseason game. And some teams, like the Cowboys in the past, just don't play the starters at all, really, ever. You might get a drive with starters in there. And now the offensive line plays a little bit more, but I don't know that Dak took a snap in the preseason last year, which I think is dumb. But I'm not in charge. If I said the name Jack Strand, what would you say?
1: Sounds like a guy that used to be a Lady Raider basketball play-by-play person.
0: Jack Strand is right now an undrafted quarterback from D2 Minnesota State Moorhead. And the starting quarterback of the Atlanta Falcons. He's taking all the QB1 reps with the injuries going on there in Atlanta. Penix out.
1: Mm-hmm.
0: Tua out. Jack Strand, QB1, Atlanta.
1: There's a reason they're picked to finish last in the NFC South.
0: Yes, certainly. And the NFC South isn't strong to begin with.
1: No.
0: I mean, when we're here talking about the Panthers and the Saints as, like, playoff teams, it's not because we think those teams are going to go out and compete for an NFC championship. It's because we think those teams can win the NFC South.
1: Yeah.
0: Certainly the Panthers. I think the Panthers are probably the favorites to win that division. Now, we'll see what the Bucs do in a bounce back. We'll see what they can do without Mike Evans, who has been a large part of their team for a long time. Mike Evans debuting there with the San Francisco 49ers in practice in the last couple of days.
2: They've had a lot of injuries during these like past 2 weeks. Probably the most out of any team.
0: I mean, at what point do we just believe that substation they have beside their facility is legitimately causing a bunch of injuries? Has anyone been more injured than the 49ers in the last 3 years?
2: Chargers are pretty close.
0: But I don't know. It even feels like the Chargers are like breaking bones, at least. You know what I mean?
2: Yeah. No, I get it.
0: Everyone on the 49ers gets soft tissue injuries.
2: ACLs,
0: calves, MCLs. ACLs, hamstrings. I mean, it's tendons and soft tissue.
2: Shoulders.
0: Are popping. Yeah, shoulder joints are out of place. I mean, at what point do we just say, yeah, that substation is messing with their physiology? Have you heard the...
1: I've heard the theory, the whole bit.
0: Conspiracy theory? You're not into it?
1: I mean, I could be swayed one way or the other, yeah. I mean, it does seem like a strange coincidence that's happening to them more, like you said, more so than everybody else.
0: I mean, maybe that's anecdotal and everybody's dealing with it, but it seems like they are always dealing with it. This texter says Hunter and Virgil playing tomorrow. Yes, I believe so. It wasn't a question, but I think that is true. We talked about that early on today. And Lee Hunter might be a guy that, like Jeremiah Love, is just projected to be in the two deep and probably won't play much in this Hall of Fame game. Or you might want to see what he has, and you just throw him out there quite a bit. It just seems like in the NFL right now, they do so much practicing in the week, team versus team, that they learn more from that and not so much the game, and these games are more useless by the season.
1: Yeah, I think most of them are at this point, but they sell tickets, don't they? What?
0: Is Jason Bourne music?
1: I think so. Yeah, it's a Bourne. You have a problem with that?
0: No. I just haven't heard all the songs that Choice added. Is this the closing credits song to Jason Bourne?
1: I think so, yeah.
0: Or one of the Bourne movies?
1: I have no problem with this. What's wrong with this? You don't like the Bourne?
0: Well, the strains at the beginning were a little unsettling.
1: Much like this show.
0: By the way, Bullfighter, we're not doing that, man. More after this, but it's the bottom line.
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12: With your Double T Network Sports Center, I'm Choice Woodman. The Texas Tech football team debuts at number 12 in the coaches' poll as the preseason list was released yesterday. Tech is the highest-ranked Big 12 team, and the Red Raiders open up practice today after speaking at the team media day yesterday. The season kicks off exactly 1 month from today when the Red Raiders host Abilene Christian on September 5th. You'll be able to hear that and every game of the Red Raider football season on Double T 97.3. Also in Tech football news, a slew of Red Raiders are earning preseason honors.
13: Back to throw. Does deep middle. It's intercepted. Picked off by Roberts again. Back to the 30, and he's down there. Wow!
12: Ben Roberts, Bryce Pollock, and A.J. Holmes are each named to the Bronco Nagurski Trophy watch list. It's given to the best defensive player in the country, while Holmes, Howard Sampson, and Sheridan Wilson were named to the Outland Trophy watch list, which is awarded to the best interior lineman in the country. The Texas Rangers have snapped their skid, beating the Giants 5-4 last night. Texas and San Fran play again this afternoon at 1:35. Pregame starts at 1, and you can hear it on Double T97.3. The Houston Astros also have a matinee game after beating the Blue Jays 7-2 yesterday. The Astros go for the series win in the rubber game. First pitch is at 1:10 with pregame at 12:40 on 100.7 The Score. I'm Choice Woodman for the Double T Sports Network.
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0: Hey, what's good? Happy hump day. Good afternoon and welcome. It's the bottom line on 100.7 The Score. 100.7 The Score mobile app and on television, Fox 34 News Now. Also YouTube, Fire Stick, Roku, Apple TV. A lot of different ways you can take us in however you're doing. So we thank you for making us part of your Wednesday afternoon. Alongside Trent Hilliard, I'm Choice Woodman. Lucas White across the way. We have an abbreviated show today as we've got two different teams playing actually on both our stations. Astros will preempt us at 12:40 today as the Astros take on the Blue Jays. They're going for a series victory after winning 7-2 yesterday. Rangers are also going for a series victory. Feels more surprising to say with how things have gone, but they won 5-4 yesterday after blowing it in the ninth inning. They won it also in the ninth inning, so
1: there you go.
0: That's allowed.
1: Keeping the fans in.
0: They definitely made it engaging to the very end. But that's coming up, so we're only here till 12:40. If you got questions, comments, concerns, anything you want to get in, we welcome it on the Yates Flooring Center chat line through that 100.7 The Score mobile app. We've got plenty that we will get into during that 40 minutes with you as we will talk reaction to yesterday, anything you heard or that sort of stuff. We're getting lists, preseason honors, awards, those sorts of things, watch lists galore. And Texas Tech Red Raiders are all over those. So we'll get into that. Dreams being dashed a little bit. Well, dreams of playing USC are gone.
1: Yeah.
0: I was pretty disappointed in that one. I mean, I was hoping for it. I was excited for it. I mean, when I don't know how much Brendan Sorsby had to do with this. Not him specifically, but
1: right.
0: The situation.
1: The whole initial overreaction. And
0: because I do think, to what I was told prior to the Brendan Sorsby week, it was, this is pretty well a done deal.
1: Right.
0: It's all but done. So you are going to play USC. You're going to sign some contracts there. And then it was supposed to be announced the week that Sorsby news came out. I don't think it was Sorsby news, or I think it may have been the Sorsby injunction.
1: Right.
0: I think that's where the timeline is. And then that happens. Everybody hates Texas Tech. And so Texas Tech in what was supposed to be a two-year series against USC in neutral sites, Houston and Las Vegas, that is no longer. So I was kind of sad to see that.
1: Yeah, that's for everybody out there that always wants the breaking news and wishes it. Well, they need to tell us. This is why everybody waits until the I's are dotted and the T's are crossed on the contract, because something could happen, and if all, you know.
0: Yep.
1: And so until it's a done deal, it's not a done deal. And so that's why it's closely guarded with the announcement, because they kind of alluded to it, that, hey, you know, we're setting up a home and
0: yeah.
1: It wasn't even a home and home. It was just
0: setting up a
1: game. And
0: they said with a big brand, big
1: right,
0: name.
1: Right. So it was openly, you know, referred to and talked about, but not whom and or anything. And so, I think we're going to see less and less of this unless there's a breakaway and you have the super conference and everybody says, okay, we're going to play each other or mm-hmm. whatever. Because now with everybody going to the 9-team conference schedule, there's going to be more teams that are, you know, everybody making fun of the Tech schedule and whatever. Yeah. I think you're going to have a lot more, because you can guarantee usually when you're playing those, you know, obviously we're going to Oregon State this year, but most of the time a big brand can have three home games.
0: Yes.
1: And
0: a lot of
1: when you're doing the five or the 9-team conference, you may just, there's going to be years you only have four home conference games and you have five away games, conference games. So you get the three, you have a 7-5 setup that way. And if it's going to be the tough conference like the SEC, and I think there's going to be some SEC teams that are going to kind of have their eyes opened this year when they get that extra loss on there that they would normally have a win. You see that, then, you know, teams are going to, I think, go more to. Now, you're going to have a traditional game in there, and it's good to see that USC and Notre Dame are going to play in the future.
0: At least that's the consolation.
1: And you'll have some of that type of stuff. But yeah, you might have one game, but there's a defending national champion team that, you know, I saw their schedule for the future come out, and they don't have a Power Four team. I'm talking about Indiana. They don't have a Power Four team in their non-conference schedule through 2031, I think is what it is.
0: So here's the very interesting part to me. I think, Trent, this is like a little mini, tell me I'm wrong. I think a 2014 playoff helps this out. Because right now, with 12 teams, people can look to the Texas example, even
1: right.
0: if it's wrong.
1: Yeah, you're right.
0: They're like, well, they hurt themselves by playing Ohio State. 24 teams can then be like, oh, we still would have got in. And you can also look at it like, hey, playing them helps us get a higher seed if we win that game.
1: That's
0: so
1: true.
0: You can look at it as a benefit to playing a tougher non-conference schedule if you have a 2014 playoff. So I actually think that's another reason that playoff expansion is a good thing, because then we're not hinging so much
1: right.
0: on the result of one game in the regular season. That's not what football is meant to be, or any sport's meant to be. I mean, there's the people that argue the purity of college football and how it's the best thing ever because the regular season's so important. It is for five or six teams when you have the way old college football
1: right,
0: used to be.
1: Exactly.
0: Now we're making the regular season so important for 30 teams that can be in the mix for a playoff if you get it to 24 teams. But so that's what I hope for. I hope that someday we do get the expansion and that helps even
1: right,
0: scheduling
1: right.
0: out.
1: But I would love to see us, you know, like I said, because Indiana doesn't have Power Four teams, hey, let's contact Indiana.
0: Yeah.
1: Hey, let's do a home and home. You guys could easily drop, you know, Western Kentucky, and we could drop so-and-so, or we've got spots on our schedule we need to fill. And you could work that out and do a home and home with Indiana that would be attractive to begin, you know, your TV networks, and you've mm-hmm. got two teams on the rise that are very similar with that, and that'd be a great option, and hopefully a team that would want to play. You know, that's the thing; it's hard to find teams don't want to play. As Joey has said, we'll play whomever, you know, and we're not going to go and just play you at your place, but we'll play you in a neutral field, or we'll do a home and home, and we're just not getting many takers.
0: No. And your clock is running out on this because you need to get something figured out for 2027.
1: Well, and that's where NC State kind of screwed us over. Yeah. You got to return the game.
0: That's the part. Frustrating thing that's so frustrating on all of this is that, I mean, you've got this narrative of, oh, look at Texas Tech's weak schedule. No one wants to play Texas Tech right now.
1: Right.
0: They don't. It's the reality of it. You can call it wimping out or whatever, but they don't want to play Texas Tech. Yeah, Tech gets the brunt of it because can't schedule anybody. It is the Bottom Line with you until 12:40 today. 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
3: With your Double T Network Sports Center, I'm Choice Woodman. The Texas Tech football team debuts at number 12 in the coaches' poll as the preseason list was released yesterday, and the Red Raiders open up practice today. Tech quarterback Will Hammond talked about how his approach might change a little bit this year as the starting QB.
4: We'll still be able to use my leg. I'll still be able to run the ball when needed, but I don't think that's going to be as much of a focus, you know, when you want to go out there and play 16 games. You don't want to be running your quarterback around too much.
3: The season kicks off exactly 1 month from today when the Red Raiders host Abilene Christian on September 5th. Also in Tech football news, a slew of Red Raiders are earning preseason honors. Ben Roberts, Bryce Pollock, and A.J. Holmes are each named to the Bronco Nagurski Trophy watch list. It's given to the best defensive player in the country. All Holmes, Howard Sampson, and Sheridan Wilson were named to the Outland Trophy watch list, which is awarded to the best interior linemen in the country. The Texas Rangers have snapped their skid, beating the Giants 5-4 last night. Texas and San Fran play again this afternoon at 1:35. Pregame starts at 1, and you can hear it on Double T 97.3. The Houston Astros also have a matinee game after beating the Blue Jays 7-2 yesterday. The Astros go for the series win in the rubber game. First pitch is at 1:10 with pregame at 12:40 on 100.7 The Score. I'm Choice Woodman for the Double T Sports Network.
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1: 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We'll hand you off to the Astros at that time. Right now, though, we've got some headlines.

0: I would say this just in. And you know what? It is just in enough. Texas Tech football has another player on a watch list. If you missed the ones yesterday, three on the Outland interior lineman, three on the Bronco Nagurski. Today it is Terrence Carter on the Mackey Award watch list. Does he put his hand in the dirt enough? Because I remember that was the thing with Jay Samaro. They said, he's not eligible for the Mackey Award because their reason was he doesn't put his hand in the dirt enough. So we're not calling him a tight end.
1: I think, didn't Trey Haverty at one point make like a All-America team as a tight end?
0: I think so.
1: You know, because they didn't know how to define
0: those. Well, I don't know what to call you. Yeah. Shout out to Trey Haverty. I hadn't thought of him in a while. What is he doing? He was in coaching for a while.
1: Yeah, he was.
0: Terrence Carter Jr. I think I'll call the shot on this one. He will be on the finalist list for this at the end of the year.
1: Yeah.
0: If he is, that means things have gone pretty well for your offense, I think, because he has the ability to be a pretty studly pass catcher. So, Carter and the rest of the Red Raiders starting up fall camp officially today. It is day one, and we are exactly 1 month away from kicking off the season. September 5th, it'll be Red Raiders and Abilene Christian, and you'll find it on Double T97.3 along with all of the Texas Tech football games here on the flagship station. Rangers did win yesterday, 5-4 over.

0: is 7-2 to even that series. They will go for a series win as well. That's coming up here on 100.7. The Score, starting at 12:40 with a 1:10 first pitch. Texas Tech comes in at number 12 in the initial 2026 coaches poll. Any qualms with that, or too high, too low, just about right?
1: I'd say it's about right.
0: Yeah, I think so.
1: Yeah, with a little bit of the unknown still at quarterback play, but
0: yeah, I don't. You're still the highest ranked Big 12 team. BYU in at 15 in this coaches poll. Utah 21 and Houston 24. The one that I think I saw a reaction to the poll article. Tech was listed as one of the underrated teams on there, which is fine.
1: Right.
0: The one that I think does not get the respect, again, even though they demanded the respect last year, is Indiana. They came in at 5. They got 14 first-place votes, which was the second most, but that means several coaches put them well below 5 to be in that spot. Ohio State was the number one team with, I think, 38-some-odd votes. So, just thought that was interesting. Indiana, a lot of times in the past, you'd see, especially coaches, more than media, we'll put you up there until you,
1: until
0: you're not anymore. But Indiana was 5th after the undefeated season last year. I guess they got some amazing news yesterday with a defensive lineman. We've seen this 5-for-5 work really well for mostly basketball players.
1: Right.
0: But they got their tackles for loss leader, Stephen Daly, back for next season after the court ruling in Colorado.
1: Wow.
0: Texas Tech, within the last hour or so, got some great news. Jamichael Stillwell committed. He did a, what would you call it? Contingent commitment?
1: That's good, yeah.
0: Like 3 weeks ago?
1: Right.
0: A contingent commitment. Basically saying, I'm committed to Texas Tech if I get cleared.
1: Right.
0: Well, half of that, or the other half of that, is done today, as Stillwell and a few others have been granted an injunction against the NCAA in their suit in the state of Georgia. So, Jamichael Stillwell, 6'8 forward from UCF, will be a Red Raider next year.
1: Big news.
0: Feeling better about the roster now.
1: Yep.
0: Even if you don't get another one, you've taken a pretty good step forward. Even if, Williams or Atwell doesn't end up here, your roster looks a decent amount better than it did yesterday.
1: Yeah, so yeah. You've become a top 25 roster. Now you can add some more pieces and just keep moving up.
0: Back to the Yates Flooring Center chat line. Kirk says, it's just absolutely maddening that we can't get a true home-and-home with a Power 4 school, and then we get one and we go on the road first, and then the other team backs out on the return trip. I know, it feels like President Skubanek and Kirby Hokut, it's like, no, we'll agree to these home-and-homes, but we got to be the first one.
1: Yeah.
0: We get you at home first. And it kind of was the reverse with Oregon. At least we got them first, because I don't know that you would have ever got that game here. They would have found a way to maybe weasel out of it if you hadn't. So Oregon's the one who backed out of their home game so they could play Oregon State after the Pac-12 dissolved. And now you'll play them in like 2033 or something crazy.
1: Yeah, way off.
0: Crazy. What are the odds that both teams are in their respective conferences? Oregon in the Big Ten still feels pretty solid. They're not going the other direction. So,
1: Or even in the NCAA.
0: Right. Is the NCAA still a thing when Texas Tech is scheduled to play Oregon? Yeah.
1: Your Power 4 football, I don't know.
0: Someone says the Stillwell ruling is big. Welcome to Lubbock. Absolutely. Good stuff there for Coach McCaslin. Dear Choice, how are you? I am fine. Why is USC so scared to play us and using a lame-o excuse not to play us? I think the real reason is because at last minute USC renewed their game with Notre Dame. Just so you know, love you. Gordo, thank you for the tougher non-conference scheduling talk that you give us. and do so at such a

0: high broadcasting level day in and day out. P.S. Please tell the fake Chris Need that Gordo's a big fan. There you go, Gordo. Been a while since we've heard from you, Gordo. Yeah, I think you've nailed it. The news coming out, you know, at the same time, USC and Notre Dame renewing within a few days of the news and Texas Tech and USC not playing, I think that's exactly what it was. They got something done. Someone higher than Lincoln Riley was like, yeah, let's get this thing with Notre Dame done.
1: Right.
0: So I think that's what it has to
1: do. But that's not for the next few years, though.
0: Correct.
1: So we still could have.
0: You could have had the 27. Yeah, you could have had that next year. I think it. The Sorsby stuff gave USC an out. I do think you would have had that announcement.
1: Mm-hmm.
0: We'll never know, but I think you would have had that announcement. And they decided, hey, let's not do that. So. I don't know who it's going to be. I put out an article, I don't know, about whenever. I'm trying to think of when this was. Probably a month and a half ago of potential teams it could be.
1: Right.
0: So we can revisit that later and see who else is on the list. Might be Ole Miss. They need a game. There's a few teams that do not have a Power 4 opponent or still have openings on their schedule.
1: Right.
0: Ole Miss is one. I think Virginia is another one. There's a few out there that you could end up against. I hope it is a Power 4. And I hope it's a home-and-home Power 4.
2: Yeah, those two games would be great for me to watch.
1: Yeah.
0: Lucas knows who he's rooting for in both.
1: Guns up.
0: Let's go. Back for one more. You can get questions and comments in on the Yates Flooring Center chat line. It's the bottom line. 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
1: 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Or the bottom line, guys, I'll do next.
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6: 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Chase one in the dirt. Dingler goes down. That's 10 strikeouts for Amai. His second straight start. And Alvarez hits it well to center. Back is Mullins on the warning track. He leaps. See you later! Yordan Alvarez, his second home run of the game, ends it as the Astros walk off the Rays.
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0: It's a Wednesday afternoon on the bottom line on 100.7 The Score, 100.7 The Score mobile app. We'll give way to Houston Astros baseball in about 10 minutes or so. So if you got comments or questions, bring those in on the Yates Flooring Center chat line. Texter says, I hope it's SMU that we play. I think they're still available. Yeah, I think they are. I'll go back and look through. I'll post a fresh article on our website probably later today. Go back and look through all the options of teams that have an opening. Notre Dame also still has openings for next year. So that's a possibility. I mean, Notre Dame is in a spot where they're getting trashed on their
1: right
0: strength of schedule too. Now you've got a very weak strength of schedule. But the difference is if they get into an at-large conversation and Texas Tech gets into an at-large conversation, Notre Dame wins by logo. So they still have that to fall back on.
1: And Notre Dame's got some guarantees now.
0: Yeah, and they've got that.
1: That if they're, what, top 12?
0: That is the weakest.
1: Whatever, they're automatically in. And
0: I get this is all about money, Trent, but that's just such a weak mindset. It is. It's like they got left out last year, so that wouldn't have happened this time. But this deal was in place before last year. This deal they had already agreed to before last year. And they're not the only ones. The SEC that wants 5 automatic bids. Why?
1: Yeah.
0: Why do you need automatic bids? If you're the best, you're the best, and it'll show out. It's just, and I do know the why. It's all about money, and every team you get in is more money for your conference. So I know the why. It's just such a mentally weak mindset of, oh, we need to be handed things instead of going to earn them.
1: Mm-hmm.
0: But what do I know? I'm a millennial. No, I'm a boomer living in a millennial's body. That's what it is. Anything stand out from anything you took in from Media Day yesterday?
1: You know,
0: any interviews or anything?
1: All the stuff's good. It's good to see, you know, the different players and a little bit of their personalities and things like that. But, you know, everybody's undefeated. Everything's great. There's no, you know, big competition right now for most of the positions are established and some things like that. So, you know, take it for a grain of salt. I miss the old days of, you know, you could just walk out there and watch the practices and do that, you know. And,
0: sure.
1: And that was always fun to go and get to kind of see up close who was doing what and who was running with the ones and who was making an impact and who was, you know, getting to see the field and stuff like that. So, we'll see. Of course, I'm anxious to kind of see how our local guys do out there, and particularly Chase Campbell.
0: Yep.
1: Yeah, I think he's going to have an impact before this season's over.
0: I agree.
1: As a true freshman. So.
0: Yep. I think you'll see a couple of local guys definitely make an impact. Obviously, the biggest impact will be John Curry, local guy. But
1: yes.
0: But yeah, I love seeing the Lubbock guys out there and the success when they get to have success. I think Leighton Stone will be in the two deep, and I think they're going to really work Chase Campbell around to try to get him involved. And that's something that Coach McGuire said. So that'll be fun.
1: Well, and that's where he's going to benefit with this 5-for-5 deal, because you don't have to worry about, okay, he can only take the field for 4 games.
0: Right.
1: You know, and so you don't want to use a guy like that in a kickoff return or punt return role or something like that. And I think he's going to have those opportunities to be a part of that group and do some things on the special teams initially, because you don't have to worry about the blowing the red shirt year. And so with that taking place, and then you get some opportunities, and then you get a few snaps and you start doing some good things, and you earn your way, you know, up the pecking order a little bit. But sure. But yeah, I'm looking forward to seeing what we have. I think our receiver core is going to be a lot deeper than what we've had before. So
0: we will see. I do agree with you. I think the receiving core is different. I think from yesterday, there was one thing that stood out more than others. Players, Kenny Johnson was a lot of fun. I think Jacob Ponton was fun. You got a lot of good personalities on this team. Jordan Church was pretty good. He taught me about a new rapper I'd never heard of, and I've already forgotten it. So, sorry, sorry, Jordan. I think there's a lot of good personalities on this team, but Joey McGuire did not really. If I encourage you, if you didn't get a chance, go listen to the Morning Drive or watch it on YouTube. The interview with Joey McGuire yesterday morning, because he did not pull back much at all when talking about feelings towards others in the league and that sort of thing. He didn't name anybody specific, but basically said that there are a bunch of unprofessional colleagues of Kirby Hokut's out there that, like, saying, I would have loved to have seen how you handle this. And he also said, essentially, hey, if you the way things are right now and how accessible things are, there's a pretty good chance that you probably do have players on your roster that are gambling.
1: Oh, yeah.
0: Actively gambling. And I can't wait to see how you handle things when, if and when some of this stuff comes out. So I really liked that he was open and candid there. Not that Coach McGuire isn't usually that, but there's a sharpness to this team. And I don't know that everybody feels it across the board, but there's a sharpness to this team that you are being disrespected undeservedly so.
1: Right.
0: Texas Tech never did anything wrong. You can say whatever you want. Texas Tech was going to do something wrong, whatever. You can say that. Texas Tech never once did anything wrong. They supported their player, and they got absolutely run through the mud over it and trashed and this and that. Texas Tech, I think, will respond in a huge way. I think you are going to see this team play extremely motivated this year to beat up on teams. Not that you need extra motivation. I don't know. You're a coach. How many days do you feel like you needed to use outside motivation?
1: You know, not much, but I think football lends itself more to the emotion of the game. Sure. than probably any other sport.
0: Probably.
1: And so coming in with the emotion and you know, you see that in the pregame speeches and stuff, or let's run through a wall and get going. You know, other sports you don't want to get too hyped, but there's certainly more meaning, you know, and when I was coaching we talked about local games mean a whole lot more than yep. just other games. You know, it's a bragging rights thing, and you've got to take care of business when you're playing local teams and make sure that you are establishing yourself as the premier program. And so I think there's going to be a lot of that with Tech this year. It's just, you know, people are doubting you. No, you didn't score a point in the playoffs. How many times have we heard that, you know, in the offseason? So they've got a lot that they can put a chip on their shoulder.
0: Sure.
1: And coaches are good at finding those things and providing that as motivation.
0: Well, it's day one of 31 this month, or until football season starts. We're a month out, but we're done today. We'll hand you off to the Astros and Blue Jays coming up here on 100.7 The Score. Thanks for tuning in. We'll do the full 3 hours tomorrow. For Trent Hilliard and Lucas White, I'm Choice Woodman. It has been The Bottom Line on 100.7 The Score.

0: 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We don't wait. We chase the fight.
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16: Greetings from Daikin Park, where today the Houston Astros wrap up a three-game series with the Toronto Blue Jays. Astros have split the first two games after a 7-2 win over Toronto yesterday. Hayden Wesneski gave up two runs over six innings. Jose Altuve, three hits. He drove in a couple of runs as the Astros have won 12 of their last 14 games. Blue Jays have dropped two of their last three. Astros 59-56 and first in the AL West, 2.5 games ahead of the Rangers, while the Blue Jays are 53-61 last in the AL East. 14.5 games behind Tampa Bay and 4 games behind Cleveland for the final wild card spot in the American League. Let's take a look at today's pitching matchup. It's brought to you by Houston Methodist, leading medicine. Well, it's Hunter Brown on the mound for the Astros once again, and very encouraging what we've seen with Hunter his last couple of starts. He had a little rough patch there. The walk totals got high, struggled to get deep into games, but much better last two times out.
17: Yeah, it was the fastball command, and we were worried. We were saying, okay, is this what we're going to expect for the rest of the year? And I think things would have been a little different maybe for the Astros had he not turned it around, but his last two starts he's looked like himself. He made a mechanical tweak. If you remember, we talked about he started to slow down his hands so his body would stay over the rubber a little longer, let his arm catch up, and everything's worked out beautifully. His last two, the strikeouts are up, fastball command's where it needs to be. He looks like he's rolling.
16: Meanwhile, Jameson Taillon gets the ball for the Blue Jays. It's his Blue Jays debut. They got him in a trade on Sunday with the Cubs after the Cubs had designated him for assignment. And as you'd expect with someone who was DFA'd, it had been rough for Taillon, particularly of late. 5.92 ERA in 15 starts with the Cubs this year.
17: Yeah, so the Blue Jays take a chance on somebody who's done it, and he's done it very well for a long time. And this year he's just gotten bit more than anything by the home run bug. So we'll see what they get. The Astros are third best in the major leagues as far as hitting home runs this year, and maybe that's their calling for the finale of this series.
16: We'll be back with more of Astro Launch right after this. 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
16: Welcome back. 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Well, a chance for the Astros to win another series and continue this good roll they've been on, get some momentum going into that off day and going into a big series coming up in San Diego over the weekend.
17: Yeah, on paper, it looks good for the Astros. You get your ace on the mound. You feel like you got a chance to win a series. You got to take advantage of it, especially before you go out of town. The Astros playing much better at Daikin Park. They're also playing much better away from Daikin Park this year, and the record reflects that. So right now you're just talking about winning series over and over and over again until you get to that final series of the season. You look up and hopefully you're in first place.
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16: Well, Joe, both Ronel Blanco, Hayden Wesneski went down around the same time with Tommy John surgery last year, and both coming back around the same time. We saw Wesneski make his second start last night, and I think what's maybe been most impressive is how efficient he's been. Just 79 pitches to get through six innings and quality innings at that.
12: Yes, he has been very efficient. Much better first inning than the one in L.A.
16: Yeah.
12: That really helped him get through six. But you said it. Strike throwing from the very beginning. Velo looked good. Carter slider, good. I just like the way he attacks. He gets after it. He's been that's two really good quality starts for him, and we need we're leaning on him to continue to provide that solid outings for the remaining of the season.
16: Yeah, what's the next step for Wesneski, or what do you want to see more of? Is it more just about him now, maybe just getting deeper into games?
12: Yes, just continue to monitor his health. I think pitch count for the next one can go up. if all goes well here, when, you know, like today, and when he throws his bullpen, it, you know, he's still recovery, and how he bounces back. We have to monitor those things just to determine how many more pitches he could throw next time. But based on what we've seen, I could see him, you know, getting up to the 85-90 pitch count next time.
13: Well, Taylor Trammell went viral the other day after he thought he hit a home run and did his whole home run trot, but the ball had actually been caught. But last night you actually got to see him trot for real with the three-run homer. I mean, we just see it with Taylor Trammell, just that power that he has. Yep. And it seems like the quality of at-bats has been better for him lately.
12: They have been better. He's always been able to get good pitches to hit. He walks. And he's strong. It's just trying to get him to make solid contact often. And when he does, he can do those things. And he's been good here. In the month of July, he's been one of the best hitters in the American League. So we're going to continue to give him opportunity in the fifth spot today. I think he can run into some traffic there, and hopefully he can give us, you know, a big shot, you know, ball in the gap here and drive some guys in.
13: Yeah, moving up in the lineup, and part of that in part is because Isaac Paredes getting the day off. What are you seeing with Paredes lately?
12: Just needs a day. I think mentally just needs a day. I've been playing a lot, you know, hitting behind Jordan, and you know, that brings some extra demand and tension, right, to your game. And he handles it well. He's been able to get some big at-bats behind Jordan and drive some people in. But I think today will be a good blow for him. And then with another one tomorrow, he'll be fresh for the West Coast.
13: I know some guys almost take it personally as a way of motivating themselves when the guy in front of them gets intentionally walked to face them. Is Paredes that sort of player? Because, I mean, obviously batting behind Jordan much of the year, he sees a lot of that.
12: Yeah, and it motivates him. I think he likes the challenge, and he knows it's going to happen. I think his personality and his demeanor is good for that spot because he's even keel, and he's got such a good eye on the sense that a walk can also just change the outcome of the game. Like, he doesn't really need to get a big hit to make an impact in that situation. So he handles it well, but there's some times where, you know, it can get to you. We're all humans. We all want to come through for our teams. So, you know, I think today can help him just kind of bounce back and reset and get ready.
13: All right, Joe Espada, Astros manager. Thanks for joining us. Good luck today.
12: Thanks, Robert.
13: Back with more of Astro Launch right after this.
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18: It's gone. 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Jose Altuve. An Astros legend does it again.
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30: 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We're live from the Houston Methodist broadcast booth at Daikin Park in Houston, Texas. And it's time for Astros baseball. Get out those scorecards. Here's today's starting lineups. First for the Blue Jays. Toronto leads off with Nathan Lucas. He's in right field. Batting second, the first baseman, Kazuma Okamoto. Jesus Sanchez bats third. He's in left field. The DH, George Springer, bats fourth. In the fifth spot, doing the catching, Brandon Valenzuela. Josh Smith, the new third baseman, he bats sixth. Batting seventh, Ernie Clement, the second baseman. Shortstop, Andres Jimenez, bats eighth. And batting ninth in center field, Miles Straw. That's Lucas, Okamoto, and Sanchez. Springer, Valenzuela, and Smith, followed by Clement, Jimenez and Straw doing the pitching for the Blue Jays, making his first start for Toronto. 34-year-old right-handed pitcher Jameson Taillon. Now for the Astros. Houston leads off with Jeremy Peña, the shortstop. Batting second, the DH, Yordan Alvarez. Jose Altuve bats third. He's the second base. Center fielder Dalton Varsho bats fourth. In the fifth spot, right fielder Taylor Trammell. Christian Walker, the first baseman, bats sixth. Batting seventh, Lamont Wade Jr. He's in left field. Doing the catching, batting eighth, Yainer Diaz. And Nick Allen, the third baseman, will bat ninth. That's Peña, Alvarez, and Altuve. Varsho, Trammell, and Walker, followed by Wade Jr., Diaz, and Allen. And doing the pitching for the Astros, it's right-handed pitcher Hunter Brown. We'll have the first pitch right after this.
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5: Thank you, Steve. Hunter Brown on the mound for the Astros today. 3-1, 3.42 ERA in 10 starts, 52 and two-thirds innings, 38 hits, 30 walks, 55 strikeouts. League batting 202 against the 27-year-old from St. Clair Shores, Michigan. Won his last start Friday against the Rangers, giving up two runs in 5 2/3. Victories in each of his last two outings. Nathan Lucas leads it off, left-handed hitting right fielder. And the first pitch of the ball game is taken for a strike on the inside corner at 96. First pitch brought to you by Daikin, proud to help listeners stay comfortable indoors while perfecting the air we share. Lucas batting .267, .325 on base percentage, 5 homers, 18 driven in. Brown delivers, and that's a swing and a foul off the catcher Diaz, and it's nothing and two.
4: 93 degrees outside, 73 degrees indoors at Daikin Park.
5: Final game of this six-game homestand for the Astros. The homestand that started with them sweeping a three-game series from the Texas Rangers to move over .500 and into first place. And they've split the first two games of this series with the Blue Jays. Astros looking to win their fifth consecutive series. Here comes the 0-2 to Lucas. And that is just inside. 97 on that fastball. All fastball so far to Lucas, 1-2.
4: At his best, he loves to use that fastball a ton first time through the order. Just establish it.
5: 1-2. Swing and a miss. Fastball away, gets him. That one at 98, and Lucas strikes out to begin the ball game.
4: Oh, his mechanics are beautiful. His arm is caught up with his body. He's made some changes, and everything looks just like it was last year.
5: So one out, nobody on for Kazuma Okamoto, playing first base today with Vladimir Guerrero Jr. not in the lineup. Right-handed hitter. Pitch by Brown. There's a strike on the inner third. Okamoto batting .229, .303 on base percentage. Tied for sixth in the AL with 24 homers. Tied for seventh with 69 runs batted in. He homered off of Brown when these two teams faced off June 22nd in Toronto. 0-1. And that is maybe a hair inside. It's a ball and a strike now to Okamoto.
4: That's where he wanted to, though. That's excellent. Get ahead of the count. You come inside. You don't want to miss over the plate. You want to miss inside.
5: Okamoto starting the first two games of this series at third base, his primary position. The 1-1. Missed down and away with a fastball. And it's two balls and a strike. Guerrero has been struggling a bit of late, 0 for his last 12. He's been dealing with a couple of things as well physically, according to his manager. Here's a 2-1 to Okamoto, and there's a strike with a slider over the inner third. And it's a 2-2 count. The kick and the pitch. Swing and a miss. Up the ladder with a fastball inside at 98. Back-to-back strikeouts of Lucas and Okamoto to start Brown's afternoon. Two away.
4: Here's the Astros defense if they need them. Wade Jr.'s in left field. Varsho in center. Trammell in right. Infielders Nick Allen's at third base. Pena's at short. Altuve's at second base again. Walker's at first and Yiner Diaz catching.
5: It's a two out, nobody on for Jesus Sanchez. Left-handed hitting left fielder. Batting 269, 310 on base percentage, 7 homers, 30 runs batted in for Sanchez. Allen steps shy of the grass at third and way off the line. First pitch. Did he go around? Does it matter? It's a strike at the letters, nothing and one. Another fastball. Brown just 3 innings in his first start against the Blue Jays this year. That game in Toronto back in June. 0-1. That is outside. He gave up only one run, but he needed 85 pitches to get through those 3 innings, which is why it was such a short start. Here's the 1-1 to Sanchez. That's outside. Brown has pitched very well against the Blue Jays in his career. 4 starts before today, a 1.64 ERA. As a matter of fact, when Okamoto homered off of him in the second inning of that game in Toronto, that ended a 16-inning scoreless streak against the Blue Jays for Hunter. 2-1. That's up and away, and it's 3-1 now to Sanchez with Springer on deck. Scoreless ball game. No one on, 2 out in the top of the first. Here's the 3-1. That misses way outside with the fastball, ball 4. So Sanchez draws the 2-out walk, and he's on for George Springer. Springer, right-handed hitting DH, batting 240, 321 on base percentage, 12 homers, 36 runs batted in. He's handled Brown very well. 4-for-10 with a homer. Still gets a nice hand whenever he plays at Daikin Park. Brown delivers, and Springer looks at a fastball over the inner third, strike one. Astros have played the Blue Jays very well in recent years, in particular, and especially at this ballpark. Blue Jays have lost 9 of the last 12 games they've played in Houston. 0-1. Inside, did Springer go around? He did not. That's according to Doug Eddings, the crew chief at first base. That looked pretty close. It's 1-1. So Doug Eddings at first, Emil Jimenez at second, Gabe Morales at third. Home plate umpire today is Mike Malinsky. Sanchez held on at first by Walker. Brown's 1-1 to Springer. Pulled up the third baseline, but foul. Ball and 2 strikes. Astros and Blue Jays meeting for the 91st time. Those 91 meetings, the fewest the Astros have against any other opponent across Major League Baseball. And the Astros have a .567 winning percentage against the Blue Jays, their second best against any other opponent. Throw over to first base, back with a dive goes Sanchez. Astros have a .610 winning percentage against the Angels all time. One and two, the count to Springer. Brown set at the belt, now delivers. Ground ball softly hit right back to Brown. Fields it on the front slope of the mound. Goes onto the grass before tossing to Walker to retire the side. So a 2-out walk, but no harm done. And after a half inning, Blue Jays nothing. Astros coming up. Hey, Houston Astros fans, do you know an all-star math teacher? 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One grand prize winner will even win a trip to Houston Astros spring training. Nominate your favorite math teacher today at ConocoPhillips.com/math teacher of the month and tell us how they are hitting a home run in the classroom. All nominations must be submitted online by October 15th. 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

0: No score, Astros and Blue Jays. Bottom of the first, Jameson Taillon making his Blue Jays debut. Right-hander from the Woodlands, went to the Woodlands High School before being the second overall pick in the 2010 draft, selected by the Pirates. This year with the Cubs, 2-6, a 5.92 ERA in 15 starts. Jeremy Peña will lead things off for the Astros, and Taillon's first pitch is taken at the letters for a strike. Taillon, 76 innings, 76 hits, 27 walks, and 68 strikeouts. Traded to the Blue Jays for a player to be named later from the Cubs on Sunday. 0-1. Swing and a miss at a cutter, and it's nothing and two. Cubs had designated Taillon for assignment last week before working out that trade. Peña saw his hit streak end at 15 games yesterday, his longest career hit streak. Batting 317, 376 on base percentage, 13 homers, 37 driven in. 0-2, breaking ball, grounded sharply, in and out of the glove of the shortstop going to his left, Jimenez, but he picks it up and throws out Peña anyway for out number one. Fortunately for Jimenez, didn't get very far from him. He was able to grab it, pirouette, and make the play. So one out of nobody on for Yordan Alvarez, left-handed hitting DH, leads the majors, the 329 average, leads the American League in all three Triple Crown categories, 35 homers, 84 runs batted in. Infield plays him to pull, pitch by Taillon, and that's inside, almost hit Yordan, and it's ball one. Alvarez, 5 for 15, a 333 average lifetime against Taillon, that includes a homer. 1-0. And that's outside. A changeup. Two balls and no strikes. Taillon's last start was a week and a half ago in Pittsburgh. 2-0. There's a strike on the outside corner, and he gave up seven runs in four innings. And what wound up being his swan song with the Cubs back on July 26th. Got designated for assignment the next day. 2-1. It's in the dirt, 3-1 to Alvarez. When Taillon first joined the Blue Jays, before it was known he was going to be inserted in the rotation, he was asked, hey, what do you want your role to be? And he said, look, I got designated for assignment. I'm not really in position to ask for anything. 3-1, that's down, ball four. And Alvarez draws the walk. He's on with one out. And that'll bring up Jose Altuve. Altuve, right-handed hitting second baseman, three straight multi-hit games. Now batting 241, 304 on base percentage, 12 homers, 33 RBIs for Altuve. Third baseman Smith, even with the bag. Pitch on the way. And that's at the knees for a strike. And I'm sure, Steve, that the Blue Jays and Taillon are both hoping that a fresh start can maybe unlock something for him. A guy who has a pretty extensive big league track record.
1: I was interested to see if he was going to call his own pitches. He's not with a young catcher here.
0: 0-1. Grounded up the third baseline, just foul, just out of the reach of Smith, and it's nothing and two.
1: What that tells me, maybe he's just thinking, okay, maybe just a fresh perspective. Somebody else calling my games might help me out. He's usually one of those guys who can pitch to all the quadrants, mix it up a little bit.
0: 10th big league season for Taillon. First 4 years with Pittsburgh, a couple of years with the Yankees. This was his fourth season with the Cubs. 0-2. It's in the dirt, knocking it down Valenzuela.

Valenzuela sliding to his right, 1-2. Biggest issue for Tyone this year, it seems, has been the long ball. He's given up 25 home runs. He's tied for fourth most among big league pitchers. Gave up 23 home runs all of last year with the Cubs. 1-2. And Altuve skies this one in the foul ground, first base side. Okamoto over and won't have a play. It's five rows back. 1-2 still to Altuve. I mentioned Tyone from the Houston area, grew up in the Houston area. He was originally born in Florida, but he's got dual U.S. and Canadian citizenship because both of his parents are from the Toronto area, and he'd spent his summers visiting his grandparents in Toronto. 1-2. Curve ball grounded through the left side, a base hit for Altuve. Alvarez stops at second, and Jose Altuve continues to be scorching hot. That's eight hits in Altuve's last 14 at-bats. So the Astros have two men on with one out for Dalton Varsho. Of course, joined the Astros in a trade with Toronto on the deadline on Monday. Varsho, two games with the Astros, one for six overall this year in 101 games, hitting .242, .310 on base percentage, seven homers, 26 driven in. Smith even with the bag at first. Infield plays the pole against the left-handed hitter. First pitch. Missed up and in with a cutter. Ball one. Tyone playing for Team Canada in each of the last two World Baseball Classics this year and in 2023. The 1-0. That is on the inside corner. Came with a fastball at 93, and it's 1-1. No score, two on, one out for the Astros, bottom of the first. The 1-1, that's up and away. Astros winners of 12 of their last 14 games. And the big reason for that success has been their hitting with runners in scoring position. Over that 14-game stretch, Astros batting .333 with runners in scoring position. 2-1, that's down. Varsho thought about it, but held up. It's 3-1. Alvarez off second. Altuve takes the lead off first. 3-1. Fouled back to the screen. Fastball in on the hands, and it's a full count. Varsho, white batting gloves, white cleats, waiting for a 3-2 from Jameson Tyone. Here it comes. Curveball pulled foul at the first base side, and the count remains 3-2.

0: Runners lead off first and second. Tyone works on the first base side of the rubber, delivers. And that bounces in there, almost hit the foot of Varsho. It's ball four, and the Astros have loaded the bases for Taylor Trammell.
1: He's in trouble right now. He's one of those pitchers at this stage of his career has to be able to land off-speed pitches in fastball counts. And if he can't do that, he's in real trouble.
0: Varsho, in his career, hasn't had a high walk rate, but that's the fourth walk he's drawn now, and this is third game with the Astros. Here's Trammell. He had a three-run homer yesterday. Left-handed hitter, first pitch. Curveball swing and a miss. Pitch away from him, nothing and one. Trammell hitting .238, .327 on base percentage. Six homers and 19 runs batted in. Alvarez at third, Altuve at second. Varsho at first. Infield back except for Smith, who's even with third. 0-1. That's upstairs, and it's a 1-1 count. Trammell trying to break this scoreless tie in the bottom of the first. The 1-1. And it missed high, a breaking ball, and it's 2-1 now to Trammell.
1: He's probably setting soft. He set soft yesterday on a first pitch, got a curveball that he hit for that three-run homer.
0: Trammell 2-for-3 this year with the bases loaded. Includes a double. 2-1. Swing and a miss. Fastball away at 94. And Trammell right through it. It's 2-2.
1: Telling himself to shorten up a little bit. Got a little big on that last swing.
0: Trammell taking his time. Bases full of Astros. Trammell looking to dent the scoreboard early. Tyone's 2-2. And that's hit in the air. Shallow on the infield. Playable for the shortstop to his left. Jimenez makes the catch on the front rim of the infield dirt. And there are two away. So the runners have to hold, and the bases are still loaded for Christian Walker, who comes in with an eight-game hit streak overall this year, batting .237, .313 on base percentage, 22 homers and 64 RBIs for Walker. So the base is still loaded for the Astros, but now two outs. Tyone with the delivery. Check swing, bounce foul behind home on a first pitch cutter, nothing and one.
1: Two grand slams in his career for Christian.
0: Most recent one in 2024, his last year with the Diamondbacks. The 0-1. Curveball, swing and a miss. And it's nothing and two. Tyone, 27 pitches here in the first inning, trying to get out of it unscathed as Walker uses his timeout. Walker 3-for-10 with two doubles lifetime off Tyone. Alvarez off third, Altuve off second. The runner at first is Varsho. 0-2. In the dirt, good block by Valenzuela to his right on another breaking ball. And it's 1-2 to Walker. Belinsky dusts off home plate before Walker gets back into the box. Tyone's 1-2. Swing and a foul tip held on to by Valenzuela. Ran a fastball in, and Tyone strands the bases loaded. Astros had bases loaded, one out, and do not score after one. Astros nothing, Blue Jays nothing.
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0: 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No score, top of the second. Hunter Brown delivers to Brandon Valenzuela, and the fastball is a strike over the outer third. Nothing and one to Valenzuela. Switch hitting catcher for the Blue Jays, seeing his first action in this series. Batting left-handed against Brown, hitting 239, 316 on base percentage, 8 home runs, 21 driven in. Swing and a miss, and the bat goes flying back to the screen. And it's nothing and two. A curveball from Brown. And now Valenzuela will go over by the on-deck circle, get a little more grip on that bat here after having it leave his hands. So nothing and two now to Valenzuela, native of Hermosillo, Mexico. Pitch on the way, and the curveball's in the dirt. Brown worked around a two-out walk in the first, struck out two in the opening inning. Looking to win his third straight start. 1-2. In the dirt, another curveball. So that's three straight curveballs to Valenzuela. It's 2-2. Valenzuela, the backup catcher to Alejandro Kirk, who was behind the plate for the first two games of this series. 2-2. That misses a little high, another curveball. And the count is full. Now Valenzuela will use his timeout. Recalled by the Blue Jays back on April 4th. First stint in the big leagues. 3-2. And that is in there for strike three. Frozen with a fastball after all those hooks.
1: He was going to get a fastball there. That was right down the middle of the plate at the lower end of the strike zone.
0: And now Josh Smith stands in, getting his first start with the Blue Jays. Picked up at the deadline on Monday from the Texas Rangers. Brown delivers. And that is a bit low. Smith had been playing at AAA Round Rock as he got optioned by the Rangers three different times this year at 213 in 45 games with the Rangers. 1-0. It's over for a strike, 1-1. Curveball. Smith got in at bat yesterday as a pinch hitter and grounded into a double play to end the ball game. That was against Angel De Los Santos. Deep crouch from the left side, 1-1. And that smacked foul and out of play off to the left. Overall this year, Smith in 46 games, hitting 212. 297 on base percentage, a home run, and 8 runs batted in. Brown delivers a 1-2. Curveball bounced right side, charging Altuve. Second baseman has it, throws to first, two outs.
1: Stay pretty soft with Josh Smith. So a curveball and a couple of changeups.
0: 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No score. Two out, nobody on. Top of the second. Ernie Clement stands in. First pitch. And Clement grounds it softly left side. That got in on his hands. Fielded by Pena after he charges it. And he throws out Clement to retire the side. 1-2-3 second inning for Hunter Brown. And we're through 1.5. Astros nothing, Blue Jays nothing. 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
0: 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Jameson Taillon delivers to Lamont Wade Jr., and it's up and away for a ball. No score. Astros and Blue Jays as we start the bottom of the second. Wade getting to start in left field today. Left-handed hitter, batting 197 in 24 games with the Astros. 1-0, that's up and away. 338 on base percentage, two homers and 14 RBIs for Wade, who's drawn 14 walks and has 13 hits in his 24 games with the Astros. The 2-0 from Taillon. Curveball, and that's at the knees for a strike. Taillon, 29 pitches in the first inning, as the Astros loaded the bases against him with one out, but could not score. The 2-1. And Wade hits it high in the air, pretty deep down the right field line. Over toward the corner is Lucas, and he makes the catch. A step into fair territory for out number one.
1: He gave it a ride, maybe just 5 feet away from the wall in right field.
0: Here's Yiner Diaz. Right-handed hitting catcher for the Astros, batting 265, 290 on base percentage, 8 homers, 27 RBIs. Taillon making his second start of the season against the Astros. Pitch on the way. Grounded up the third baseline, backhanded by the third baseman Smith, straightens up, throws to first, two out. That'll bring up Nick Allen, third baseman. Batting 257, 306 on base percentage, a home run and 11 RBIs. Paredes getting the day off, so Allen getting a shot. But yeah, started against the Astros, did Taillon at Wrigley Field with the Cubs back on May 22nd. And that game, as it turned out, was the start of the Astros' turnaround. First pitch, and that's at the letters for a strike. Astros came into that game on May 22nd, first game of a three-game series at Wrigley, at 20-31. And they were able to get to Taillon for four runs over 4 2/3 innings and wound up winning that game 4-2 and swept that three-game series from the Cubs 0-1. And that misses down and away, and it's a ball and a strike now to Nick Allen. One-one, and that's popped foul and out of play behind home. And it's a ball and two strikes. And starting with that game on May 22nd, again, the Astros came into it 20-31. They've gone 39-25 since. Only the Red Sox have a better record in the American League over that time frame. 1-2 is lifted into center, a base hit for Allen. Took advantage of a hanging breaking ball with two strikes. And Allen has the Astros' second hit of the ball game. Nick has five hits in his last 10 at-bats.
1: The ninth-place hitters for the Astros have contributed beautifully here the last few games.
0: Certainly have. It was really the bottom portion of the order that did a lion's share of the damage in the win yesterday against Toronto. Now back to the top, and Jeremy Peña grounded out his first time. Taillon delivers. Big swing and a miss at a hanging breaking ball, strike one. Even though his hit streak came to an end yesterday at 15 games, Payne has still walked twice and now has a 16-game on-base streak. And, of course, the name of the game for that leadoff man is to get on base, especially when Yordan Alvarez hits right after you. Allen held on at first by Okamoto, the 0-1. Swing and a miss, high fastball, and it's nothing at two. Forty pitches now for Tyone, working with two out and one on in the bottom of the second. No score. The pitch. Breaking ball, hook foul down the left field line. One hops off the screen just above the sidewall down the left field line. Nothing and two still.
1: Well, Jeremy's only played in 67 games so far this year, but he could be the biggest obstacle for Yordan Alvarez to win the Triple Crown before it's all said and done as far as batting average goes. He might be a qualifier by then.
0: 0-2. It's in the dirt. Nice block by Valenzuela, keeping that in front of him. 1-2.
1: Right now, Pena's hitting 316. Yordan hitting 329, but that could flip.
0: Allen edges off first base. Tyone's 1-2. And Pena rockets it foul down the right field line, slicing into the seats.
1: Well, his curveball's kind of been rolling. That's what Nick Allen hit up the middle. If he gives one of those to Pena, he might deposit it.
0: Pena 5 for 11 with a couple of doubles off Tyone. 1-2. In the dirt with the curve. 2-2. Astros off tomorrow. Start a six-game road trip to the West Coast. Beginning Friday night in San Diego. 3 with the Padres, then 3 in San Francisco. 2-2. Another curveball, and that's at the letters for strike three. Over the inner third as well, and Pena goes down looking to retire the side. Second strikeout for Tyone. He works around a two-out hit, and after two innings, Astros nothing, Blue Jays nothing.
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0: No score, top of the third at Daikin Park. It's a rubber game between the Blue Jays and Astros. Astros won last night's game 7-2. Hunter Brown back out there. It's 8-9-1 in the order for the Blue Jays. Lefty hitting shortstop Andrés Giménez at the plate. First pitch is in there for strike one. Giménez, a .231 average with seven homers. Likes it on the inner third. He's got quick hands. Nick Allen, third baseman, sneaks in. Here's the pitch, and it's outside. One ball and a strike. For Hunter, a couple of games ago, he started to slow down his hands mechanically. His hands move quite a bit when he goes through the windup. 1-1's a strike, and it's 1-2. And of course, when he raises his leg, that leg kick, his hands will go up with that leg kick. And the idea for him lately is to slow his hands down, so it'll slow his body down so he doesn't get spread out. So he'll stay over the rubber a little bit longer, let his arm catch up. Here's the 1-2. It's worked beautifully. Got him upstairs. Strike three. Fourth strikeout for Brown. There's one away.
1: And you hear pitchers and pitching coaches talk about that all the time, getting their arm to catch up with their body,
0: yeah,
1: and all of that. And everybody has kind of different triggers as to how to get to that point. And it seems like, as you mentioned, Brown just slowing his hands down has been that trigger for him.
0: Yeah, what do you do to get to that? Here's Miles Straw. First pitch is a little bit low, one ball and no strikes. And I think for probably pitchers and hitters, most guys will tell you the biggest problem for either of them is having that front shoulder fly open a little too early. So whatever you need to do for that not to happen is key. It's a 1-0 count to Straw, the ninth place hitter for Toronto. And that was at the knees for a strike. Straw's been swinging the bat pretty well, hitting .438 over his last five starts. 7-for-16. A little power in there, too. Right on right matchup, the 1-1 pitch. Pours it in there. It's 1-2.
1: Yeah, back-to-back multi-hit games, first two games of this series.
0: Yeah.
1: Three of his four hits for extra bases.
0: Figures that he's going to see a lot more playing time with Dalton Varsho traded to the Astros. Here's the 1-2 from Hunter Brown. Inside, did he go? Did not. Check with the first base ump. And it's 2-2. He thought about it.
1: Sounds like Straw and Nathan Lucas figure to get the majority of the playing time in center field for the Blue Jays moving forward. Lucas in right field today.
0: Here's the 2-2 to Straw. And it's a high chopper to the shortstop. Peña has to wait for it, get rid of it quickly, and he does. He gets Straw by a full stride. Got his feet in order so he could get rid of it quicker.
1: He's so good at that, Peña.
0: Yep.
1: Such great feet at shortstop, and that was already a difficult play. That last hop, it's pretty high. Peña had to leave his feet sliding, and what made it more difficult is Straw's speed.
0: Yep. He uses his eyes real well to get his feet lined up properly. Here's Lucas, you mentioned. He struck out his last time up, 0 for his last 17. First pitch to the lefty, and he fouls it straight back into the net. Scoreless ball game, top of the third. Hunter Brown, 27 years old. Third in the American League Cy Young Award voting last year. It's the sign. Here's the 0-1. Fastball's outside. And it's 1-1. He'll tell himself to slow his hands down. Takes his time. He's utilizing the pitch clock pretty well. He's letting it run down. Here's the 1-1. Fastball, and that's fouled away to the left. It's 15 rows deep behind the third base dugout. It's 1-2.

0: Takes it down to 1 second. Here's the 1-2. Fastball is high, just above the zone. It's 2-2 now to Lucas.
1: You mentioned that third place finish in the Cy Young Award voting last year. That netted the Astros an extra draft pick. 28th overall selection this year, selected Jack Riedel, pitcher from Notre Dame.
0: 2-2. Got him. Strike three, another heater. Fifth strikeout for Hunter Brown. We play 2.5 at Daikin Park. There's no score with the Blue Jays and Astros.
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15: His last time up.
16: That home run for Altuve, his first since July 19th.
15: Really?
17: It's off, and he's going to make it easily. No throw down. His 10th stolen base in as many tries. That pitch was low.
16: Trammell, he stood straight up. When he saw Varsho's jump, he decided to just take that pitch to let him get in a scoring position.
17: Okamoto is the first baseman today. Not usually their first baseman. I'm not sure if he said anything when he left early. There's a swing and a miss. It's 1-1. The Astros have been waiting around a little bit to start scoring in these games. Here's the 1-1. Swing and a miss. That pitch tied him up. This series, no first inning runs, and they've left 11 men on base, the Astros have. or this homestand, I beg your pardon. 11 men left on base in the first inning. If you take it back to the last game in Anaheim, it's 13 left on base in the first inning. No runs. Still playing good baseball, though. Here's the 1-2. That breaking ball misses inside. This time, Trammell lays off. It's 2-2.
16: Here are the second basemen ahead of Altuve. Home runs as a second baseman. Jeff Kent just went into the Hall of Fame. Robinson Cano, Ryan Sandberg, Joe Morgan, Chase Utley, and Brett Boone.
17: Wow. 2-2. Swing and a miss. Went for a high one. How many ahead is Boone of Altuve now?
16: Altuve just hit his 247th home run as a second baseman. Boone at 251, so four away.
17: Okay. Should get to that maybe this month. Here's Walker. Struck out his last time up. Astros lead 1-0, bottom of the third.
16: He had been tied before that home run with Joe Gordon and Ian Kinsler.
17: First pitch is a breaking ball, swing and a miss. That big curve ball. 61 pitches now for Tyone. We're in the third inning with two outs. Varsho, good speed on second. Here's the 0-1. Swing and a miss. That breaking ball kind of backed up. Now it's 0-2. And Christian Walker appears to be a little frustrated. And he asked for timeout. Flips the bat up in the air a couple of times. Now taps his cleats with the end of his bat. Now climbs back in there. Outfielders are deep and straight up. Astros lead 1-0. Tyone's 0-2 pitch. Breaking ball foul. One hopper into the third base dugout. Everybody ducking out of the way. Well, the Blue Jays had the Dodgers on the ropes last year in the World Series, didn't they?
16: Sure did.
17: It was right there. Here's the 0-2. Break them all in the dirt. Good take that time, and it's 1-2.
16: And maybe the most improbable player on that star-studded Dodgers roster to hit a home run, Miguel Rojas, tied it in the ninth inning off Jeff Hoffman, who the Blue Jays just traded to Minnesota before the deadline.
17: Here's the 1-2. Fastball fouled back.
16: And then went to extra innings, and it was Will Smith who had the go-ahead home run in the 11th off Shane Bieber to help the Dodgers to their second straight World Series title. But like you said, Steve, it was right there.
17: It was there. Will bleepin' Smith. Pitch is high.
16: They're too polite in Canada to nickname someone like that, like Bucky Bleepin' Dent in New England for all those years. Yeah, they're a little too polite in Toronto. Just, we don't like that fellow, Miguel Rojas.
17: That chap. 2-2 pitch is hammered into left field. That's a base hit, and that'll score Varsho. Walker racing for second base, and he'll get there with the two-out double. Picks up his 65th RBI of the season. It's 2-0.
16: Well, Tyone's gotten away with some hanging curveballs in this game. He didn't get away with that one to Christian Walker. Just out of the reach of a leaping Josh Smith, the third baseman.
17: Catcher's going to go out there. Let's pause 10 seconds for station ID on the Astros Radio Network.
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17: Tyone, 67 with two outs here in the third inning.
16: Hey, one more thing about that Miguel Rojas home run in the World Series that made it so improbable, Game 7, tied in the ninth. It was only his second home run off a right-handed hitter last year, and the other one was off a position player.
17: Damn. Pitch is low. One ball and no strikes. Yeah, the year before that, you think about this run that the Dodgers are on.
16: Yeah.
17: And it's very impressive, of course. But even the year before that, San Diego had them on the ropes.
16: Uh-huh.
17: And the 2 years before that, they got bounced in the first round. Pitch is low. It's two balls and no strikes.
16: Yeah, I think there's a narrative out there that, man, it's just so easy, you know, when you have all the money the Dodgers have to spend and spend the money the way they do. Yeah, of course they went two straight World Series, but you look at a few inflection points over this run they've had where things could have been a little different.
17: And that trade that they made to get Skubal, the biggest names in that trade were guys that they had gotten in trades.
16: That's right.
17: Here's the 2-0. And it's a bouncer. Christian Walker was thinking about trying to go to third, but he held up. It's a three-ball, no-strike count now to Lamont Wade Jr. Yeah. Flew out to right field his last time.
16: Is it Zaire Hope and River Ryan, outfielder and pitcher, respectively?
17: They both came over in trades.
16: Right.
17: Kind of extra trades. Here's a 3-0. Strike on the inside corner, 3-1.
16: Yeah, it's probably not talked enough about
17: their development.
16: But their player development and their scouting. They're drafting at the bottom of drafts every year, and they're still able to turn out some quality players.
17: Doing great in that regard. 3-1 pitch, hit into center field. That's going to get down. That's a base hit. Walker around third. He'll score. Lamont Wade Jr. with a two-out knock. 3-0 Astros.
16: Well, yesterday, the Astros scored all but one of their seven runs with two out. And a couple more two-out runs here today. Fastball that was up and out over the plate.
17: Well, he better not mess up to Yiner Diaz. He's been swinging a hot bat. He's at the plate. He grounded out his last time up, but he's feeling good. First pitch, breaking ball, and it's grounded to the left side of the infield. Shortstop has it. Long throw, and it's in the dirt, and it's dug out by Okamoto, the first baseman, on a tough hop to get Yiner Diaz by a half a step. And that'll do it for the Astros. They get three runs, on four hits. They leave one. We'll go to the fourth inning with the Astros leading the Blue Jays 3-0.
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0: 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We're in the top of the fourth inning. Hunter Brown on the mound. Astros scored 3 in the bottom of the third, so we'll watch this shutdown attempt. The home plate umpire, Mike Malinsky, has had a little something with his equipment, and it might be that thing that vibrates behind his belt.
1: Yeah, synced up with the pitch timer.
0: Yeah. So here's Kazuma Okamoto, first baseman, struck out his last time up. He's their second place hitter. Usually it's Vladimir Guerrero Jr. batting second. He's not playing today. First pitch is fouled straight back. Blue Jays still without a hit. They've gotten one base runner. It was a walk with 2 outs in the first inning to Jesus Sanchez. Walker takes a big deep breath, shrugs his shoulders. Now the windup in the 0-1. It's upstairs, 1-1. I don't think the Blue Jays, when they pulled up to the hotel in Houston, were really thrilled about coming to Daikin Park. Pitch is low, and they're going to challenge that.
2: Catcher's challenging the ball call.
0: Yander Diaz taps his helmet, so everybody will look in right center field at the big scoreboard. Astros challenge, and it's a strike. Good challenge.
2: That's a strike. Houston has 2 remaining.
1: Just did graze the bottom of the zone.
0: Yeah, got it in there. 1-2. Pitch is in the dirt. I'll tell you why the Blue Jays aren't thrilled to be here. The last time Toronto scored 4 runs at this ballpark, you got to go all the way to April 18th, 2023. Blue Jays won that game 4-2. They scored 4 that day. There's a high chopper to the third baseman, Nick Allen, and it gets under his glove as he tried to pick it. And Okamoto starts the fourth inning off with a base hit.
1: Kind of a do-or-die play for Nick Allen. Really tough hop. Trying to scoop it with that backhand. Just couldn't grab it.
0: Going to give that an error. So Okamoto reaches. Sanchez will be the batter. He's a lefty. Set at the belt. Here's the pitch. And it's tipped foul. And that got a piece of the thumb or something. Yander Diaz is trying to walk it off. I think it's the left thumb. That was catching hand. And the Astros trainer, manager, are going to come out to take a look.
1: Yander was trying to wave him off. He was flexing that left hand, his glove hand.
0: So talking about the last time the Blue Jays scored 4 runs at this ballpark, they won 4-2. Chris Bassett was pitching for Toronto that day, or Keedy was pitching for the Astros. So it's been a long time. It's been 0, 1, 2, or 3 every other game since. Okay, everybody's ready. Astros catcher Yiner Diaz is okay. It's an 0-1 count. Brown set. Here's the pitch. And it just missed outside. Okamoto not a threat to run. He's 1-for-2 in stolen base attempts. Astros lead 3-0, top of the fourth. Set at the belt. Here's the pitch. Breaking ball strike, knifing that outside corner. And it's 1-2. Good overhand curve. Brown's ready. First base side of the rubber. Here's the pitch. Fastball inside corner, strike three. Well, he was looking out over the plate, especially after that curveball in the second strike. He burned him inside, picks up his sixth strikeout now. There's one out in the fourth.
1: Did you notice Sanchez after that pitch? He kind of looked out at Brown like, are you kidding me?
0: You're going to dot me that hard?
1: Exactly.
0: You know what he was looking at? Probably because it was a two-seamer in there. Here's Springer. Fastball at the knees for a strike. Usually guys don't throw a two-seamer inside the lefties very often.
1: That's
0: true. That pitch that Greg Maddux made so famous. Springer grounded out to the pitcher his last time up. Fastball inside corner for a strike.
1: Springer in the last year of his six-year deal that he signed with the Blue Jays as a free agent. Open question as to what's next for Springer, who turns 37 next month.
0: Hitting 239 with 12 homers. Here's the pitch, a grounder right back to Brown. He throws to second out. Altuve over to first base, double play. So a chopper right at the up the middle, and Brown with good hands makes the play, turns the double play, and that'll do it for the Blue Jays in the fourth. We'll go to the bottom of the fourth. Astros with a 3-0 lead. Now this from your local stations.
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0: Nick Allen will start things for the Astros here in the fourth inning, leading 3-0. Jameson Taillon still out there. Third baseman creeps in. First pitch to Nick is popped into center field. Shallow, long run for Straw. And Miles Straw, the center fielder, will make the catch as he races in from center field for the first out. That'll bring up Jeremy Pena. Taillon with a lot of pitches in the first three innings, 73. The Astros touched him for three runs in the third, highlighted by a homer by Altuve.
1: Blue Jays have right-hander Spencer Miles warming in their bullpen.
0: Pena 0 for 2. First pitch rips into left field, and that is going to carry all the way to left field. Sanchez kind of belly flopped for it at the last second. Two pitches, two outs. Here's Jordan. So you know the old adage, if the first two guys make an out on the first two pitches, you always want to take a pitch. Well, what's the difference between a four-pitch inning and a three-pitch inning, really? You're going to get a good pitch here, probably. Breaking ball, and he swings at it.

0: It's 0-2. So Jordan on the down on the count quickly. And now he asks for timeout. Talking about Alvarez leading the league in intentional walks. What is it, Robert? 23?
1: 23.
0: The leader last year was Aaron Judge. He had 36. 0-2 is outside. 1-2. Just to give you a little gauge. Barry Bonds, 2004, I think it was. He had 120 intentional walks. 1-2 is outside.
1: I mean, if you get 120 unintentional walks, that's an amazing year. That's Juan Soto and years in which he's healthy. That's how many walks he's getting unintentionally.
0: Yeah. 2-2. Got him. Upstairs. Kind of tied him up. Up and in. That's a strikeout. Jordan 0 for 2 now with a walk, and that's a 1-2-3 for Tyone. Go to the fifth inning at Daikin Park. Astros lead it 3-0.
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0: 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Robert Ford, Steve Sparks, producer engineer Matt Bolts in the Houston Methodist broadcast booth at Daikin Park. Astros lead 3-0 over the Blue Jays as Hunter Brown delivers a curveball for a strike to Brandon Valenzuela. Valenzuela struck out looking his first time. Hunter has faced one over the minimum so far, hasn't allowed a hit. He walked Jesus Sanchez with two out in the first. Kazuma Okamoto led off the fourth, reaching on an error. He was later erased in a double play. 0-1, that's outside. Fastball at 95, and it's a ball and a strike now to Valenzuela.
1: Hunter hasn't even really gotten to his changeup yet, hasn't needed it.
0: 1-1. Fastball zips over the outside corner, 1-2.
2: The batter's challenging the strike call.
1: Hunter thought that was a strike.
0: And it's a ball.
2: Calls overturned.
1: Was it even close, was it?
0: No.
1: Compared to a lot of the challenges.
0: And well off the outside corner, so it's 2-1 to Brandon Valenzuela. The kick and the pitch, and that zips in there for a strike. No doubt about that one. 2-2. Valenzuela picked up in a trade with the Padres at the deadline last year, a minor trade for Will Wagner, Billy Wagner's son, who was originally drafted by the Astros, got traded to San Diego for Valenzuela. And really the Blue Jays thought they were getting what often gets known as an org guy, kind of a triple-A catcher. 2-2. Swing and a miss. Got him on a pitch in the dirt. Picked out of the dirt by Diaz. Throws to first in time to get Valenzuela to get the out. The seventh strikeout for Brown, and there's one away. Yeah, an orc guy, as they would say. Someone who can, you know, be a solid catcher in the minor leagues, a triple-A, maybe.

0: Maybe he gets a few cups of coffee here and there, but Valenzuela recalled by the Blue Jays in early April, and they realized pretty quickly that he could handle being certainly the backup catcher at the big league level. First pitch to Josh Smith, a strike on the outside corner. Smith grounded out his first time.
1: Yeah, he's one of their hotter hitters first couple of months of the year.
0: Right. That was when Alejandro Kirk was hurt. That's how Valenzuela basically got his opportunity. The 0-1 and the dirt, and it's a ball and a strike. It's Kirk. He missed some time early in the year, had left thumb surgery. And it was Tyler Heineman and Valenzuela handling the catching. And then when Kirk came back, they liked Valenzuela so much that they parted ways with Heineman, who's now with the Angels. 1-1 to Smith. It's in the dirt, two balls and a strike. Astros a 2.5-game lead in the AL West over the Rangers. Mariners are 3.5 back. Rangers, they lead the Giants 1-0. That game in the bottom of the third. Rangers ended their 6-game losing streak last night with a walk-off win over the Giants. Ezekiel Duran had the walk-off hit. 2-1. And that is a little low. Missed with a fastball, 3-1. Brown looked like he thought that was a strike.
1: He's looking at Yiner like, why aren't you challenging this?
0: Yiner was wise not to challenge. It was low.
1: That's a pitcher for you.
0: Here's the 3-1. And that's in there for a strike. Full count, a changeup.
1: How about that? All of a sudden, feather a changeup on 3-1.
0: Only the third changeup he's thrown today. 3-2. Ground ball softly hit. That hit the leg of Smith in the box, so it's a dead ball. Went out to Hunter toward the mound, 3-2 still.
1: But there had to be a little concern about Hunter about 2.5 weeks ago, right?
0: Oh, for sure.
1: Fastball command was bad. I think he walked 11 guys between two games.
0: Mm-hmm.
1: What could they do to figure it out?
0: 3-2 to Smith. Tapper softly hit left side. Brown off the mound. Can't get it. Barehanded by Allen. A throw to first in time. Sensational play by Nick Allen to get the second out.
1: Yeah, and to be accurate, throwing across his body like that on the run and to have a little something on it, just enough to get Smith.
0: Allen, a fantastic infielder, excellent defender, regardless of where you put him. So two out, nobody on for Ernie Clement, who grounded out his first time. Allen even with third. Brown the kick and the pitch, and the fastball's low.
1: Thought it was funny last night talking to Bennett Sousa after the game. He and Ernie Clement, who's hitting now, were teammates at University of Virginia. And he said they've been waiting for 4 years for that moment when they faced each other last night.
0: Said they had faced each other once at spring training.
1: Yeah.
0: 1-0. Ground ball softly hit left side. Allen fields it, coming in for it. Throws to first side, retired. Hunter Brown, 5 no-hit innings. He's worked around a couple of base runners this afternoon and has struck out 7. And we go to the bottom of the fifth. Astros 3, Blue Jays nothing.
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0: 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Astros with a 3-0 lead over Toronto, bottom of the fifth. Blue Jays go to their bullpen. Jameson Taillon's Blue Jays debut lasts just four innings. And right-hander Spencer Miles enters for Toronto. Miles, a 3.13 ERA in 31 games, 72 innings, 59 hits, 20 walks, 69 strikeouts. He started four games this year. Jose Altuve, the batter, first pitch, and Jose pops it up behind home and out of play for strike one. Altuve, 2-for-2 today, as Jose has his fourth straight multi-hit game, homered in the third. Miles making his first appearance in this series. The 0-1, that misses way outside, a ball and a strike. And Taillon out of this game rather early, largely because of pitch count, throwing 80 pitches over four innings. 1-1. Breaking ball, tap, foul at the third base side, and it's 1-2. Astros got all three of their runs in the third. Altuve homered, and then with two outs, Christian Walker an RBI double, and Lamont Wade Jr. followed with an RBI single. Astros trying to take the rubber game of this three-game series and win for the 13th time in 15 games. 1-2 to Altuve. Bouncing ball, softly hit third base side, backhanded over toward the bag by the third baseman Smith, and he throws to first in time to get Altuve one away. Now it's Dalton Varsho, who's walked and singled, also scored a run. So with the Astros facing Taillon today, this is the first of back-to-back games for the Astros in which they'll face a pitcher who's making his debut with his respective team. Pitch by Miles to Varsho is low for a ball. So Taillon making his Blue Jays debut today. Astros, after an off day tomorrow, start a three-game series in San Diego on Friday night, where they'll face Robbie Ray, left-hander who will be making his debut. 1-0. That's at the knees for a strike. Ronel Blanco will get the ball for the Astros. That's an 8:40 first pitch from Petco Park on Friday. One-one to Varsho. Line foul over the net and to the seats down the third baseline. 1-2.
1: Varsho's gotten off to a good start. He's reached six times already this series.
0: Infield shaded to pull. Miles with the 1-2. And that's hit the other way, slicing foul down the left field line and into the net. 1-2 still.
1: Astros are hoping he can tap into some of that power he showed last year. 20 homers in just 71 games. That's a great clip.
0: One, two. Swing and a miss. Almost fell down trying to get to that slider below the knees. And Varsho strikes out. Two outs. Welcome your newest little fan to the Astros family with the Astros Rookies Club, presented by Houston Methodist. Program designed for newborns includes a bib, swaddle blanket, milestone markers, and Astros birth certificate. Join now at astros.com/rookiesclub. Taylor Trammell, the batter. He's popped out and struck out today. Left-handed hitter. 3-0 Astros lead it, bottom of the fifth. Pitch on the way by Miles, and that's a strike over the inner third. 0-1, 98 on that fastball from Miles. He's 26 years old. He's from Columbia, Missouri. Went to college in his hometown at the University of Missouri. 0-1. Breaking ball spins outside. Rule 5 pick by the Blue Jays this past December from the Giants, so I have to keep him in the majors all year. Didn't pitch at all much of the last 2 years, having Tommy John surgery. 2-2 for the 1-1. That's low, and it's 2-1.
1: University of Missouri. They've had a good program through these years. I'm trying to think of who's the best player ever to come out of there.
0: Have to be Max Scherzer, right?
1: Yeah, I think that's right. I was thinking Ian Kinsler, maybe.
0: Yeah, that's a good one. 2-1. Ground ball right side to his right a few steps, fielding it. The second baseman, Clement, throws to first to retire the side. First 1-2-3 inning, or back-to-back 1-2-3 innings now for Blue Jays pitching after the Astros had traffic in each of the first three. We're through five. Astros 3, Blue Jays nothing.
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0: 3-0, Astros lead the Blue Jays as we start the sixth inning. Andrés Giménez stands in against Hunter Brown, struck out his first time. Brown's first pitch, and that's hit sharply on a couple of hop-style two-way down to one knee to field it to his left and throws to first, and Giménez is the first out. Hunter Brown has only allowed two base runners so far, a walk and an error, accounting for those. As now Miles Straw will stand in. He grounded out his first time. 70 pitches now for Hunter, 44 of them strikes. Allen even with third. Brown the kick and the pitch. And that is a little low for a ball.
1: It's been a high percentage of fastballs in this game. That's good. He hasn't needed the other ones yet.
0: Here's the 1-0. And Straw lines it down the left field line, hooking, and that's a fair ball. One hops off the out-of-town scoreboard. Straw speeding for second base with his fifth hit, fourth extra base hit of this series, and the first hit of the day for the Toronto Blue Jays.
1: Well, he's been something. Two-seamer in, he's able to draw those hands in. Remember, he used to only go the other way.
0: Yeah. That was not a pitch in the past that he could drive to the pull side. So the Blue Jays have a hit. Now it's back to the top of the order, and Nathan Lucas, who has struck out twice. Brown has struck out seven in this game. Pitch on the way, and that's hit sharply up the middle, right at Pena behind second. He throws to first in time to get Lucas. Straw goes to third, and he's there with two out.
1: Good positioning. The Astros do that very well. Pena is right where he needed to be.
0: Enjoy all-you-can-eat seats during select Friday and Saturday Astros games. 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Straw at third for the Blue Jays with two out in the top of the six. Here's Kazuma Okamoto, reached on an error, charged to third baseman Allen his last time. First pitch, and Okamoto looks at one just low. Okamoto also struck out swinging in the first.
1: Hunter's done a good job talking about throwing so many fastballs and throwing a lot of four-seamers and two-seamers. A different look.
0: The 1-0. And it's just off the outside corner. That was a slider. And it's two balls and no strikes.
1: Most RBIs on the Blue Jays by a long shot, Okamoto. He's driven in 16.4% of their runs.
0: 2-0. Tight, and it's 3-0, missed with the fastball.
1: As far as percentages go, that's the second best percentage for a player on his team in baseball. Jordan Alvarez is tops.
0: Jesus Sanchez on deck. Still want to be careful here on 3-0. Pitch on the way, and Okamoto fouls it over the screen and into the Honda Club level. 24 home runs for Kazuma Okamoto in his first year in the United States after playing 11 seasons with the Yomiuri Giants. And that is a strike on the outside corner. Okamoto was hoping it was ball four.
1: That was blistering.
0: And 98 right on the outer edge. So full count now to Okamoto. Brown with the 3-2. Curveball, and that's scooped in the left and down for a base hit. That'll score Straw. Okamoto, an RBI single. And the Blue Jays are on the board. It's 3-1 Astros. Curveball just below the zone, and Okamoto able to get the bat to it as he picks up another RBI, his 70th of the season.
1: Boy, that was really good hitting. I would have sworn that Hunter would have come back with another fastball. But Okamoto did a great job. He was thinking the same thing, I guarantee it. But he kept his hands back and got it to that curve.
0: Yiner Diaz will go to the mound before Jesus Sanchez steps in, who has walked and struck out today. This mound visit brought to you by Insperity, the official HR sponsor of the Houston Astros. The right moves help teams succeed. How you HR matters. Mike Malinsky out to move things along. Sanchez stands in representing the tying run. He has seven home runs this season. He's always had a lot of power.
1: He's dangerous.
0: A lot of swing and miss as well, which hasn't always allowed him to tap into that power. Okamoto at first, 1-for-2 stealing bases this year. Allen steps shy of the grass at third. Pitch on the way, and it's high to Sanchez for a ball. Missed with a fastball. Outfield straight away against the left-handed hitter. The 1-0 way outside with a fastball, and it's 2-0. Brown visibly frustrated with himself. The execution of these last couple of pitches. Here's a 2-0. That's outside, and it's 3-0 to Sanchez. George Springer on deck. Fell behind Okamoto, 3-0, before he singled on a 3-2 pitch. Now 3-0 on the next man, Sanchez, as Steven Okert starts to throw in the Astros' bullpen. Pitch on the way. And that's hit high in the air and deep to right. You can kiss that one goodbye. Jesus Sanchez hits one into the second deck in right, and we're tied at 3. Number 8 for Sanchez. That pitch wasn't even a strike above the strike zone, and Sanchez still able to get to it.
1: Well, he's got a ton of power. We've seen it. To be able to get on top of that pitch and create backspin, very impressive.
0: 32 RBIs for Sanchez. So Brown hadn't allowed a hit through the first 5 innings of this game. He's given up 3 hits here in the 6th. And he's given up the lead as well. It's now George Springer stands in. First pitch, and Springer, did he hold up on the high fastball? He did not. That's according to Doug Eddings at first base. Strike 1. Springer has grounded out twice, once into a double play. The 0-1 from Brown. And that's down and away. Missed with a breaking ball, a slider, and it's 1-1. 85 pitches now for the right-hander. Here comes the 1-1. Just off the outside corner with a slider. Springer thought about it, but held up. It's 2-1. The kick and the pitch. And it's low, 3-1 to Springer. So Brown has gotten a 3-ball counts now to 3 straight hitters. Switch hitter Valenzuela on deck. 3-1. And that is just inside for ball 4. And is it being challenged? Looked like Yiner wanted to challenge it, but I think it was disallowed by Mike Malinsky because it was too late. That pitch was low, by the way. And so Springer draws the walk. That's the second issued by Brown. And that'll get Josh Miller out of the dugout before Valenzuela takes his turn.
1: Well, he struck out this next batter, Valenzuela, twice. Once looking, once swinging.
0: Might be his last hitter no matter what.
1: Yeah.
0: Left-handed hitting Josh Smith on deck. Mentioned Steven Okert has been warming up in the pen, and it appears he's ready. And Mike Malinsky marches out to the mound once again. All the infielders join in on that meeting, which is now adjourned. 3-3 ball game with 2 outs and 1 on for Toronto in the top of the 6th. As Steve mentioned, Valenzuela has struck out twice today against Brown, who has struck out 7 in the ball game.
1: And Valenzuela, he's just 5-for-24 since the All-Star break.
0: Infield shades him to pull. Switch hitter batting left. A throw over to first base, and back with a dive goes Springer. 7 steals and 9 attempts for Springer this year. The pitch on the way. And that's a little high and outside. Missed with a fastball. Next pitch will be the 90th of the game for Brown. The 1-0. Swing and a miss. Tardy on that fastball, 1-1.
1: Some of the toughest pitches you'll throw, though, as a pitcher are the ones after you've given up the lead. These are the, you'd say, the most important.
0: 1-1. Swing and a miss. Big curveball, 1-2.
1: These are the ones you have to dig deep on, though.
0: Valenzuela uses his timeout, takes his time to settle back into the box.

0: The 1-2. Missed up and away, 2-2. Another fastball. Oakridge ready in the pen. Brown straightens up as he comes set, hands at the belt. 2-2 to Valenzuela. Swing and a miss. Got him on a high fastball. And the side is retired, but not before the Blue Jays not the score. Okamoto an RBI single, and Jesus Sanchez ties it with a two-run blast. After 5.5, Astros 3, Blue Jays 3. 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
0: 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Astros and Blue Jays tied at 3, bottom of the 6. Spencer Miles, second inning of relief, had a 1-2-3 fifth, facing Christian Walker. RBI double and a run scored in the three-run third inning for the Astros. Pitch on the way, and Walker takes one a little high. With that RBI double, Walker now with a 9-game hit streak.
6: This nice little run that the Astros have had, they've answered other teams' runs very well.
0: 1-0 hit off the hands and over the screen. It's 1-1. 1-1. We saw that quite a few times in the Rangers series.
6: Yep.
0: Astros never trailed in that series, but the Rangers were able to answer Astros runs with some of their own to tie it on a few occasions. And the Astros were always able to respond. Rubber game of this three-game series. Blue Jays winning Tuesday night. Monday night. Astros winning last night. Ground ball up the middle. Base hit to center for Walker. A two-hit day for the Astros first baseman.
6: It's a good way to start the inning.
0: So the leadoff man on for Lamont Wade Jr. had an RBI single in the third. 1-for-2. Blue Jays after this game. They were supposed to be off tomorrow, but they had a game at Wrigley Field postponed earlier this year, so they're going to make that up tomorrow. Go to Chicago for one day to play the Cubs and then continue their road trip Friday when they start a three-game series in Philadelphia. Pitched away, missed inside, ball one. Astros off tomorrow before going to San Diego and San Francisco, West Coast trip. Next homestand for the Astros starts a week from Friday. 1-0. That's inside. Snap throw down to first base, and back with a dive goes Walker. Valenzuela throwing behind the runner. It's 2-0 now to Wade. That next homestand for the Astros It'll be the Mariners, Angels, and A's coming to town, each team for three games. Two and oh to count to Wade. The pitch. And there's a strike. Two seamer over the inner third, 2-1.
6: Wade's had a couple of really good swings already today. Almost hit a home run down the right field line his first time up.
0: A kick and the pitch. And there's another strike on the inside corner. A slider to even the count. The pitch may have been a hair inside, but no challenge. Both teams have all their ABS challenges at their disposal. 2-2. Curveball taps softly foul behind home. And the count remains even. Three runs, seven hits for the Astros. Three runs, three hits for the Blue Jays. Astros have also committed the game's only error. Astros with three runs in the third. Blue Jays with three runs in the top of the sixth. 2-2. Wade shoots it foul, out of play off to the left. We'll do it again at 2-2. 97 on that fastball away. Before 2026, Miles had thrown a total of 7 1/3 innings over the last 3 years in the minors. 2-2. That is just inside, full count. Had back surgery, then had Tommy John surgery the next year. It's always someone who was able to throw hard, but you could certainly understand why the Giants didn't protect him in the Rule 5 draft this offseason, probably figuring nobody would take him with his injury history. 3-2.
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0: Okamoto over, makes the catch moving toward home plate. So they jammed Diaz with another fastball in at 98, and he is the first out of the inning.
6: Yeah,
19: this is SportsCenter.
20: I'm Christine Lisi. Earlier this NFL offseason, Stephon Diggs proclaimed he is the best wide receiver two in the NFL, and this fall he'll get a chance to prove it in Washington. Diggs signing a one-year contract with the Commanders worth up to $12 million. He strengthens the organization's receiver room and gives them a proven receiver opposite Terry McLaurin. Another day of missed practice by Eagles receivers Devontae Smith and Mekhi Lemon due to hamstring injuries, leading more reps for Dontavian Wicks and Hollywood Brown. Obviously, a much different receiver room these days in Philly after the A.J. Brown trade. Quarterback Jalen Hurts likes what he's seen so far.
21: I like to think of the term calibrating. This is a time where we're kind of putting it together and finding out who we are. We've got a lot of new pieces, entirely new approach and MO philosophy to our offense. And so being able to put that together and make it our own, I'm excited about where we are.
20: Texans receiver Tank Dell took part in a team padded practice for the first time since December of 2024. It is a major step forward in his comeback from a catastrophic injury that sidelined him the entire 2025 season.
22: Hey, it's Evan Cohen. 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
23: And that guard, 6'4", from Kentucky,
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24: There's arrogance in the semi-truck driving community.
25: What? You think semi-truck drivers are arrogant?
24: I am not a truckist. It's not all truck drivers. I don't want anyone to think that. They are essential, which only adds to the arrogance for some of them. Because they know how important they are.
25: What's your problem with motorcyclists? Have you not seen Sons of Anarchy? I would not mess with those people.
24: Just because you put on a jacket and you're 53 don't mean you're in a gang. You know?
19: Myron Metcalf.
25: Chris in Boston.
26: Truck drivers are the worst. My brother is a truck driver and can barely read. He's arrogant. He just thinks he's like the best driver. He's had like six accidents. I don't even know how they even let him have a truck still.
25: Let's go to Jay in Mississippi. Go ahead, Jay.
27: I just want to say I've been driving since 2011. Women driving.
25: Wait a minute now.
24: Whoa, see.
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25: I want to be clear to the new weekday audience here on Matt Myron. I'm pro truck driver. 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Yep. So Myron is the anti-truck driver.
24: No.
25: I am pro truck driver and always will be.
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25: 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Now, Sports Jeopardy has returned. I think it's existed before, but now it's back. And it is a new show that is taking over the airwaves. And Myron and I, Have you ever wondered what it would be like to be on Jeopardy in your life, Myron? I've always wanted to be on it. I've never tried out. Mina Kimes won Celebrity Jeopardy at one point. Yeah. Have you ever thought you could be good at it?
24: Of course. I mean, you know, Jeopardy, Family Feud, Price is Right. I mean, those are the shows, if you're about our age, you grew up wishing you could be on.
25: Well, I would like to be on it, but we can't be. Yeah. So we decided to play our own Sports Jeopardy. Now, James, our producer, I guess, James, did you watch Sports Jeopardy and get real questions from the show?
1: These questions are from Sports Jeopardy, yes. I did watch. I went through. I had a plan with it. I didn't watch the whole episode, but I went through. I got the questions and the answers.
25: All right, so then let's go ahead and do it. Let's play Sports Jeopardy.
19: This is ESPN Jeopardy. Here are today's contestants. He's a former lawyer from the great state of Kentucky. His hobbies include stealing shovels from his neighbors and spending time with someone by the name of Green Onion.
25: Explain to Myron why that's your name.
2: Well, yes. Matt, you remember them Lay's tater chips that had the sour cream and onion in them? I love them, Matt.
19: He is Matt Jones.
25: Thank you very much.
19: From Minneapolis, Minnesota, he's a lover of fine silk. Believes he can win the Tour de France. Refers to his local Dairy Queen as the greatest Dairy Queen in the world. And known to those closest to him as Cookie. He is Myron Metcalf.
24: Come on.
25: What an absolutely great piece of production there by the ESPN
24: That was really
25: production
24: good.
25: Folks.
24: That was very,
25: well,
24: very good.
25: Well done. To the staff. That is what I like to see. Okay. So, James, explain to me how this works. I mean, I know how Jeopardy works, but how does your version work?
1: Yeah, we're just going to go back and forth. You're going to get to pick a category and a money amount. I have them up on my screen.
25: Okay.
1: You've been driving the show all day, so I'm going to let Myron pick first. Myron, pick a category and a dollar amount.
25: And is he the only one that gets to answer it?
1: Yes, I'm just going to go back and forth.
25: Okay, gotcha. All right, good deal.
24: Give me nerdy for 500.
1: All right. Breakaway focused on this former UConn star's decision to quit the WNBA and fight for a man she believed was wrongly imprisoned.
25: Oh, good luck.
24: It makes me sad because that's Maya Moore, the legend, one of the greatest basketball players of all time, who did so much with the Lynx, 4 championships in the WNBA. And then she went on her, you know, life mission. Kudos to her. But in Minnesota, we definitely miss her.
1: You're supposed to say who is.
25: Oh, it's her. That's not good.
24: Come on, man. Hold on.
25: That's an X.
1: Hold on, man.
24: No, it's not. I said.
25: No, this is Jeopardy. He has to say who is Maya Moore.
24: Who is Maya Moore? Who is Maya Moore?
25: He's out.
24: I'm not out.
1: I'll give him this one. He made a mistake.
24: Thank you.
1: He made a mistake. We'll give him.
25: That is completely unfair. It's also unfair.
1: No more chances.
25: He gets the question about his hometown team.
1: That's what he picked. He picked it. He didn't know.
25: All right, that's fine. That's fine. I'm going to. I'm going to do. Let me do sports comedies for 500.
1: All right, in dodgeball, the final vote that allows more play was a big thumbs up from this late great non-baseball Texas Ranger.
25: Well, I mean, I know who was in the movie. He was a non-Texas Ranger. I'm going to say Rip Torn. Who is Rip Torn?
1: Nope, that is incorrect. He was a Texas Ranger because it's Chuck Norris.
25: Oh!
24: Oh!
25: I haven't seen dodgeball in a long time.
1: Non-baseball Texas Ranger.
25: But Rip Torn was in that movie, too, though.
24: Walker, Texas Ranger, right?
25: All right, go ahead, Myron.
1: Go ahead, Myron.
24: Give me the fans went wild for 200.
25: That's not
1: there
25: one of
1: no
25: the choices.
1: 200.
25: So he has to do 100.
1: All right, 100.
24: Oh, okay, give me the fans went wild for 100.
25: No, you got to do 100. He can't take 100. All the 500 questions.
24: It's 100. 100.
1: This Pacific Coast city was vandalized after its NHL team lost the Stanley Cup final in 2011.
24: 2011 Pacific Coast City.
25: Do I get to answer if he's wrong?
1: I'll let you answer.
24: San Jose Sharks. San Jose? No. LA?
25: No, that's his guess. First of all, you got to say who is.
24: Who is LA?
25: No. Who are the Vancouver Canucks?
1: That is correct.
25: Jeez. Thank you. They had a big riot after There you go. All right, I stole that one from you. My turn, right? Let's do Mascot Mania for 100.
1: Perhaps the greatest mascot of all time, this baseball aficionado is said to hail from the Galapagos Islands.
25: Hmm. I'm going to assume it's who is the Philly Fanatic. All right, there we go.
1: All right, Myron, your choice?
24: Women of the 2026 Olympics for 500.
25: He keeps stealing all the 500s. I'm trying to balance it out.
24: So talking about how is it stealing if it's up there on the screen?
25: Steal your things.
1: This team.
24: Steal it. And give me the option to do it.
1: There's no fighting on Jeopardy.
24: yes, there is.
1: This Team USA captain's dramatic late goal in the final allowed for some overtime and an eventual win against Canada.
24: I want to say Trinity Rodman, but it's not. I can't think of her name. Who is Trinity Rodman is wrong, but that's all I got.
1: Do you have a guess?
25: You know, I'm trying to think.
24: I don't know her name.
1: This is the U.S. women's hockey team, and it is Hillary Knight. You're the one who picked the 500.
25: Doesn't Trinity Rodman play soccer? Why did you say Trinity Rodman?
24: Because he didn't say it was hockey. He just said a winning goal.
25: Did you say hockey?
1: No.
25: Well, first of all, the 2026 Olympics, which that would be the category. They are winter Olympics, right?
24: Yeah. You know what? I might not be on Jeopardy after all.
25: All right, I'm going to go with Mascot Mania for 500.
24: Maybe not. May not be for me.
1: All right. Gunnersaurus Rex is the mascot of this London soccer squad.
25: Okay. Gunnersaurus Rex. So London soccer squads, I can think of two that are very prominent. I'm going to say who are Tottenham Hotspur.
1: Myron, do you have a guess?
24: London base. I mean, that's not as Man
25: City.
24: Oh,
25: I know what it is. Can I switch?
1: No, you already answered.
25: Okay.
1: All right.
24: Who is Man City?
25: Is it Arsenal?
1: It is Arsenal.
25: No.
24: Who is Arsenal?
25: That stinks. Why did I guess Tottenham? You would think Tottenham Hotspur is a Spur. That's an idiot. That's a dumb thing for me to say. That was a dumb answer. All right, Myron, your turn.
24: Whoa. Well, come on. We're positive on this show.
25: That was a dumb answer
24: by me.
25: Don't
24: be so hard on yourself.
3: Wait, can I ask a question?
24: I know. Don't be so hard on yourself.
3: I got to ask a question as a scorekeeper.
25: Yes.
3: Myron, was that you just guessed, so I have to take points off, correct?
25: Correct.
3: Are we taking that as an official guess?
24: What's a guess?
3: The one you said before Arsenal, that was wrong.
24: I was playing around.
25: Yes, is the answer. Myron, you're getting distracted. Let's focus on the game.
1: Your turn now.
24: I am focused. She asked me about the score. Nerdy for 30 for 30. 100.
1: This catchphrase titled The Doc celebrating the life of pioneering ESPN anchor Stuart Scott.
24: The name of it, you're saying?
1: Oh. Yeah, this catchphrase was the title of the documentary.
24: Every Day I Fight? What is Every Day I Fight?
25: What is Booyah?
24: The catchphrase.
25: Thank you very much.
24: I was thinking of the book title.
25: Let's do sports comedies Fans Went Wild for 500.
1: Team Europe's 2025 Ryder Cup win was marred by loudish fans at this storied Long Island public house.
25: What is Bethpage Black?
1: That's correct, Myron.
24: Sports comedies for 100.
1: As Crash Davis, Kevin Costner tries to tame Tim Robbins' character Nuke LaLoosh in this classic.
24: Kevin Costner.
25: I got it.
24: Who I've met.
25: Oh. Well, that's relevant. Would you like this Nuke. Name you just dropped, Myron?
24: Nuke. I have met him. Nuke LaLoosh. Something. What is
25: Bull Durham?
24: Bull Durham. I knew it.
25: Dude. All right. Then I will take ahead, the Matt. Final one, women of the 2026 Olympics.
1: Ilana Myers Taylor used sign language to tell her son that, quote, mommy won in this sport whose name implies one person in the craft.
25: One person in the craft. And this is the 2026 Olympics.
1: Correct.
25: Winter Olympics. So, yeah, I don't know. I'm not sure.
24: What is the skeleton?
25: Oh, it's a good one. What is luge?
1: No, it's called the monobob.
25: Monobob?
1: That's what it's called, yeah.
25: That's not a sport. You made that's that not, up. There's a sport the called monobob?
24: The single luge. The single.
1: Listen, I took these straight from ESPN Jeopardy.
25: Wow. That was the $100 question for that one.
1: Yeah,
25: that's
1: a crazy one, right?
25: Wow, that's the hardest question I've ever heard in my life. Okay, all right, so what did we have as our final tally?
1: Rachel was the official scorekeeper, so...
3: Guys, this is a great... It's great. We didn't get out of the negatives. So Myron, with a score of negative 900, is our second place contestant. And Matt is our winner with a feisty negative 200.
25: There you go. All right. Negative 200.
24: Negative 900.
25: And once again, I have beaten Myron. So where can one, James, watch Sports Jeopardy for those people that would like to do that?
1: I personally watch it on Disney Plus. You can find it on Disney Plus or the ESPN Plus.
25: You can find it on Disney Plus. That's what I like to hear. All right. Well, we are going to get to thank you for playing. Well done to the production people and all of the folks that created that game. We are going to get to headlines all across the world of sports. That's next here on Matt and Myron on ESPN Radio.
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0: It's disgusting. 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
6: I think MVP, how I've broken it down, is individual performance, team performance, and narrative, right? You kind of need all three. If you go back to last year, Matthew Stafford was awesome. The Rams were awesome. The narrative was he going to retire before the season? Were they going to trade him before the season? As we heard all kinds of rumors about that. And, oh, wow, they kept him, they extended him, and he was awesome. So he checked all three boxes, right? Individual success, team success, and obviously narrative. Jordan Love is a sneaky MVP candidate for some people because they presume individual success, they assume team success. But narrative, I believe, Courtney, is tied to Micah actually not being there. Like, imagine if Micah is not there for the first, let's call it five games based on this latest reporting, and they're 5-0. That helps the narrative of look how good Jordan Love is.
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1: I'm Christine Lisi. Free agent receiver Stephon Diggs signing a one-year deal worth up to $12 million with the Commanders, giving the team a proven receiver opposite Terry McLaurin and strengthening Washington's receiver room. ESPN NFL analyst Andrew Hawkins.
2: Tremendous impact. It immediately elevates the passing game in Washington. It right-sizes the entire receiving core where guys like Luke McCaffrey, Antonio Williams, Treylon Burks don't need to be relied upon as heavily with Diggs in the rotation. And then on top of that, I mean, Diggs brings versatility.
1: Browns receiver Jerry Jeudy clarifying a viral video in which he appears to name his preference on who he believes should be Cleveland's starting quarterback. He said his flashing four fingers was in reference to his daughter's age and not Deshaun Watson's number. Jeudy says he has spoken to both Watson and Shedeur Sanders, who have been alternating first-team reps in that QB competition. Afternoon baseball, the Dodgers in danger of losing their sixth consecutive game. They trail the Cubs 6-1, top six from Wrigley. Junior Caminero, 33rd home run of the season. AL leading Rays up 3-0 on the Rockies' bottom four. Tonight, MLB leading Brewers host the Pirates, 7:30 Eastern, ESPN. Paul Skeens, Kyle Harrison.
3: Hey, it's Evan Cohen. Coming up Thursday, the Carolina Panthers won the NFC South with an under 500 record. So, will we see progression or regression from Bryce Young in Carolina? It's on Sportsmanlike 6 a.m. Eastern right here on ESPN Radio, ESPN 2, and ESPNU.
4: It is Matt Myron here on ESPN Radio. Hope you all are enjoying the day. You can follow us, Matt Myron, Instagram, Matt Myron on Twitter, 888-SAY-ESPN. It is a lot. There is a lot happening around the world of sports. Not all of it necessarily full segment worthy. That's why we do headlines.
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4: All right, let's get started. James, tell me what's going on.
6: LIV Golf has secured funding from an outside investor that will keep the circuit alive beyond this season. According to league CEO Scott O'Neill, O'Neill made the announcement Wednesday at Trump National Golf Club in Bedminster, New Jersey, the site of this week's tournament, which tees off on Thursday. Quote, LIV Golf has an agreement in place with a lead investor, signed by the investor and approved by the board, to anchor the transaction and play a key role in the supporting the path forward for the league's next era. Matt, this is something you brought up before the show. What do you think about this?
4: Well, color me skeptical about anything that the LIV Tour says. I've always thought the LIV Tour was on shaky ground, and now the news today doesn't change anything. It may make it to where they can go through the end of the season, but they are financially in an absolute disaster. They still owe, some reports say, John Rahm over $100 million. I cannot imagine an investor has agreed to pay that. Is it possible that they have this unnamed investor to take them into next year? Maybe, but it kind of reminds me, Myron, of when I was in high school and people would say they had a girlfriend that was at another high school, but they couldn't tell you her name, right? They won't say who the investor is. I can't imagine there's any investor that really is proud of an investment where they won't say what it is. So I will say that in about 6 months, we will have another version of this story and we will get a similar result, because LIV is hanging by a strand.
7: Yeah, I wondered, is it them not willing to say the investor, or the investor saying, don't put my name on this, because they're worried about this thing falling apart? It's interesting how we started. I mean, we thought that this was going to change golf forever. It might ruin the PGA Tour. Maybe the PGA Tour wouldn't exist with all the money that was coming in from overseas. And now it's just hanging by a thread. I don't see how it just continues. I think it's over after this year for the LIV Tour.
4: Well, I will say this about LIV. It's not going to work, but professional golf has been completely changed by the LIV Tour. And what I mean is, the probably the three things that stand out the most. A, they've completely

0: completely changed the way the PGA Tour is set up. There are now essentially going to be 10 tournaments that matter and then basically a B tour. That doesn't happen without LIV because, second, LIV introduced a ton of money into the game, forced the PGA Tour to raise the salaries and raise the purses for the highest ranked players so that they wouldn't go to LIV. So you have this situation where the top guys now are making substantially more money. That's because of LIV. And then third, and I think this is really interesting, Myron, there are some players who basically their legacies will never be the same because of LIV. Phil Mickelson will never be looked at the same. And guys like John Rahm, who was on a path to potentially being one of the greatest players ever, by going on LIV, he essentially ruined his competitive streak during the prime of his career. And we really have seen guys sort of detour very promising historic careers, even though they have made a lot of money.
1: Yeah, I mean, a lot of those guys never really bounce back. At the same time, you're Bryson DeChambeau's. You talk about villains. I think it's given you some villains on the tour, which has actually been helpful. So I agree. PGA realized they had to do more to spice up the game. And if that's the byproduct of this, then maybe the legacy of the LIV Tour will be a better PGA Tour.
0: Yeah, I do think the legacy of the LIV Tour is that they made the PGA Tour better.
1: Yeah.
0: But John Rahm will be the one player that we look back on and go, what could his career have been if he didn't end up going and doing that? What's next?
2: J.J. Watt is moving up the ladder in his post-playing career, at least for the time being. CBS Sports announced Friday that Watt would take over as their lead NFL analyst while Tony Romo is on leave. CBS placed the former Cowboys quarterback on leave, quote, until further notice, after he was arrested for suspicion of operating a vehicle under the influence on earlier in July. Watt will join CBS Sports' top NFL crew, which also includes play-by-play man Jim Nance and sideline reporter Tracy Wolfson.
0: I think Tony Romo may have just Wally Pipped himself here, Myron. Yeah. I think there's a good chance. J.J. Watt, in my opinion, is one of the three best people doing NFL announcing anyway. You put him as number one. He ain't leaving that slot. J.J. Watt's going to be the number one guy on CBS for many years to come. Romo will only have himself to blame. I don't think they can fire him because they're paying him so much money, but he'll move down and either be in studio or in the number two chair. But Myron, I think you're going to see J.J. Watt on the big CBS games from now on.
1: It's hard to imagine Romo coming back with everything that's happened, but J.J. is great. I love him on TV. And I think J.J. is about to help a bunch of defensive stars make money in the future. How many guys on TV are former defensive players?
0: That's true.
1: You don't see guys in that role.
0: Yeah, you don't see that.
1: Yeah, mostly former quarterbacks. So I think there's a world where if J.J. Watt is good, maybe these networks start to look at other guys who played on that other side of the ball.
0: Let's do something I don't think a lot of shows would do, but you and I would do. Okay. Who do you think are the three best NFL color announcers going right now in order? And I mean, what you actually think.
1: I don't know. Like Brady's gotten better.
0: He has gotten better. He's gotten better. I think that's fair.
1: Yeah. I mean, Aikman's number one, I would say, probably for me in that role, by my colleague here at Disney.
0: That's what I said.
1: And ESPN.
0: Hey, that's a company man through and through. I love that about Myron Metcalf.
1: So that's all I got. I got number
0: one. That's all you got is Aikman.
1: Monday Night Football.
0: Yeah. I would say to you, I think if I were to rank them, I'm going to leave aside the company, although I think Aikman does a great job. I would go Collinsworth. I'd actually put Watt number two and Greg Olsen number three. I think those guys, the two new guys, have done a really great job. What's next?
1: Yeah. All people don't work for us. Go ahead.
2: SummerSlam was last weekend. I don't know if you know this, Matt, but Myron was there on Sunday. Yeah. He wasn't there on Saturday, though, which is the main event of that one was Brock Lesnar and Obafemi in Hell in a Cell. Everyone kind of speculated it might be Brock Lesnar's last match. He confirmed as much on the Pat McAfee show
1: yesterday. First week of the show, man. First week of the show, and he's naming everybody who doesn't work at ESPN, man. We just got the show. We just got the show 2 days ago. 48 hours ago, and you're naming everybody.
0: Go ahead, James.
1: But anybody who works at ESPN.
2: Should I restart?
1: Sorry, James.
0: No, I heard Brock Lesnar. Brock Lesnar.
2: So Brock Lesnar retired. I do want to ask you, like, his place in wrestling history, but I came across a pretty interesting like stat on Twitter. Brock only wrestled in 445 matches in his entire career. For comparison, like John Cena retired, he had over 2,300. Undertaker wow. had over 2,500 when he retired. Ric Flair had over 5,000 when he retired.
0: He had 5,000 yeah. matches.
2: I mean, Ric Flair wrestled for like 50 years, I think.
0: Yeah.
2: But Brock Lesnar, his spot in history as a professional wrestler.
0: Yeah, I mean, for me, Brock Lesnar, if I'm going to list like the 10 greatest professional wrestlers of all time, I'm not going to put Brock Lesnar in the group. But I also think as a physical specimen, he's pretty amazing. He comes from OVW, my former stomping grounds. But I wouldn't put him. I think he had a phenomenal run, but I almost considered him a part-time wrestler for most of his career. So I would not put him in the top 10. Myron, he's a Minnesota guy. What about you?
1: I think he's going to go down as one of the greatest athletes of all time. Like, if you look at Brock Lesnar's career, national wrestling champion in junior college at the University of Minnesota, goes to WWE, almost makes the Minnesota Vikings. People forget about that part. They wanted to send him to NFL Europe. He had no interest in that. And then he obviously goes back to the UFC and the WWE. But I think he'll go down as just one of the great athletes, I think, that we've ever seen.
0: Yeah, I agree. And in terms of when he was an actual wrestler, which distinguishes him and Kurt Angle from a lot of the other guys. What's next?
2: Sorry, Myron's having some technical issues. So we talked a little bit about Caitlin Clark yesterday and her comments about Sophie Cunningham's comments and how people can't just leave them alone and let them play basketball. Sophie Cunningham responded to that. And let's just take a listen to that.
3: I think that there's so much good going on in the WNBA. I think that basketball is being played at the highest level it's ever been. I think our team in specific, we are breaking history right now with the amount of points that we're scoring on back-to-back-to-back-to-back-to-back games. I think the Minnesota game, there's just so much distraction. I think the WNBA media, all we ever do is cover everything except basketball. And it's like, what are we doing? There's so much. Like, you can talk about other things. I think those are great stories. I think it shows fans, you know, who people are outside of the court. But I also think we got to keep the main thing the main thing. And I think when it comes to the Minnesota game, I think there is so much distraction. But, like, the matchup between Miles and Kelsey was phenomenal. Our team, I mean, that game in particular was a great game. And so I think that there's a lot to be said, and I'm going to let people just do the speaking for themselves. But for me, I want to get back to basketball. It's always been about basketball. That interview happened in February when I was asked a question. And so for me, I just want to, you know, make sure that it stays, the focus stays where it should, because people are playing at such a high level. We have probably like 3 MVPs that could be MVPs on our team specifically. And so that's why I want to do that.
2: So, Matt, what do you think about what Sophie Cunningham had to say here?
0: Well, I mean, there's a lot to say, I think, about it. Let's just start with this. I mean, she is right that too much of the media coverage, and I don't think it's by WNBA media. I think actually the WNBA media, for the most part, do try to cover the sport and what's happening. The culture as a whole ends up talking more about the outside stuff. She's right. The basketball gets lost by the outside things. I don't think anybody would, very few people would disagree with that. With that said, she played a role in that. I completely think she has a right to stand up for her positions. I'm going to say people like Sophie Cunningham, just like people like Steve Kerr in the NBA, should stand up for what they believe in, and if they want to say it, that's completely fine. With that said, however, when you do that, Myron, that will lead to criticism and that will lead to stories outside of basketball. And so you can't both say, I'm going to do this, and then be frustrated that people respond. When you make the decision to enter that realm, there will be people who will respond, and you just have to know that.
1: Well, and I think she's obviously the person who really started a lot of this fire. It feels like maybe with conversations with her teammates, people around her, she realized that not only is this something that may affect you right now, what does this mean for the future of your career? Because I think if you're Sophie Cunningham and you're not a top 5 or 6 player in this league, this is going to be the thing that people think about you. This could become your legacy. And it feels like in the last 24 hours, someone has had that conversation with Sophie Cunningham about this could be going in a place where you don't want to go in your career. And also, if you're Caitlin Clark, you might be going, hey, teammate, this is becoming a distraction. And people are asking her questions rather than focusing on the success that this team is having as they try to win a championship.
0: I think that it is one of the issues. Sophie Cunningham contributed to this. Now, I'm not saying she shouldn't stand up for what she believes in. If she wants to do that, that's fine. But she contributed. She made a choice to go out, give her opinion. Maybe it was in February, but she had to know it was in a profile of her. She had to know what was going to happen. And then when the controversy happened, she didn't run from it. She, at their last game, took a picture and a thumbs up with Riley Gaines and another person having a T-shirt. She was taking a stance. And I think, look, you can do that. But then when that happens, be ready for what happens after. And I see this a lot where people come out sort of and say what they feel. And then when they get pushback, go, wait a minute, let's focus on other things. That is the reaction to when you take a stand. And you have to realize that. And I think if you don't accept that while also giving your opinion, you're not being fair. And then you also have to understand when you take a position, you put your teammates in a situation where they have to respond, whether they want to or not. And to some extent, Myron, you have to explain to them why you did that, because when you did that, that leads Caitlin Clark to be asked.
1: Well, and Sophie Cunningham did the interview and made those statements, made those comments, and then she doubled down when she was asked about them. There's a world where I don't think Sophie Cunningham could have predicted everything that would be attached to this. And this is a team that has a real shot to win in WNBA championship and to be the last team standing in this league. And nobody wants distractions at this point. I think Caitlin Clark's non-answer was a message to Sophie Cunningham. Listen, this is not something that's going to help this team right now. You got to back off. And it feels like she heard that. I just don't know that she'll be able to fully distance herself if this is what she's trying to do. I think this will follow Sophie Cunningham for the rest of her career.
0: You are entitled in life to freedom of speech. You are entitled to your opinion. But what you are not entitled to is freedom of a reaction. And a lot of people forget that, and I think that's one of the things that they're dealing with now. But her overall point, by the way, that people focus on these side stories, including shows like us. We're talking about it over the game. That's a legitimate point, and one that I think a lot of people in the media should listen to and actually agree with. Now, we're going to get to other things, including my Chicago Bears. We tried to get to this yesterday, but did not. But do they have a chance to finally, for the first time since I was 6 years old, win a championship? That's all next here on Matt Myron.
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0: Matt Myron here on ESPN Radio. We are presented by Progressive Insurance. The NCAA, by the way, has just announced officially that they are adopting for Division I and II the 5 years of eligibility. No red shirts, no waivers. You get 5 years to play 5 years, and then you can't be older than 24 years old. So an interesting thing that I think a lot of people may not realize, because it can be complicated when you're talking about what the new rules are going to be in college athletics. People entering college right now, or even people who are seniors right now, everyone gets 5 years. And for you NBA fans out there, part of why that matters is next year, the senior class that would be entering the draft, all of them will have the potential to stay and play another year of basketball. So the NBA draft, it has some talent in next year's draft, but it also will likely be one of the weaker drafts in history.
1: Yeah, I mean, guys can make a ton of money just staying in school. We've seen many examples of that. At the same time, there are a whole bunch of court cases happening right now, and we'll figure out once we land when it comes to college sports, like what all these rules will look like. But I think 5 for 5 really will change, I think, probably basketball more than any other sport as teams compile their teams.
0: I think the combination of the 5 for 5, plus if the NCAA is going to be able to get it to where you can only transfer once. You know, you and I grew up in an era where guys stayed at a school for a long time. You got to know them over a course of time. I think you're going to see that more often, because guys are going to play 5 years of college basketball. Unless you're one of the 10 best players in the country, it's going to make sense for you to stay in college. And even on the football side, unless you're one of the 3 or 4 or 5 best quarterbacks in college football, coming back and playing, you're going to see a lot of guys, Myron, instead of going to the NFL as a third round or fourth round pick, they'll play that fifth year and come back and play another year of college, and they'll probably make more money.
1: Well, I think in football, there'll be guys who after 3 years could go pro, and now you get another 2 years out of them, especially if the federal bill passes, you get another $30 million pool, essentially, to retain talent. Matt, I just don't know who can actually afford this. I think that's my question is, are we going to have 15 teams that have the resources to pull in all the talent, and everybody else is kind of scrambling? Because it looks like that's kind of where we're headed.
0: Yeah, that is. Now, the Chicago Bears hope that they got their quarterback a couple of years ago in Caleb Williams. And Jalen Johnson recently said, honestly, this is probably the best offense I've had in 7 years in Chicago as far as going against them. They've got a lot of speed. Caleb's the best quarterback I've had, again, since I feel like maybe Nick Foles. Best quarterback since Nick Foles. Is that a compliment to my guy, Caleb Williams?
1: I mean, if he's talking about the Nick Foles who won a Super Bowl, I mean, that was one of the best seasons we've ever seen, at least half seasons or partial seasons. So I don't think that's a knock against Caleb Williams at all. My question is, I think we're going to find out who Caleb Williams is in year 3. Much improved last year. We all saw it. Even, I guess, trademarked Iceman or tried to. Year 3 is going to be the determining factor, I think, of whether or not he's really a top 10 quarterback in this league. And if he is, I think the Bears can compete for a Super Bowl.
0: Do you think he is? I mean, do you think he's a top 10 quarterback in the league?
1: Not yet. I mean, he played like one of the times last year. But I think we move too fast, C.J. Stroud, on anointing people as top 5, top 10 quarterbacks. 3 years to me is what you get. Year 3 will be that determining factor for me.
0: If you look historically at quarterbacks, the third year is the year that determines kind of what you're going to be. It's also the most important year in determining whether or not teams are going to extend you, whether or not they're going to pick you up and like sign you to a long-term deal. And you got a lot of guys that are in that place this year. Obviously, Jaden Daniels, Caleb Williams. I mean, I think the Bears are all in with Caleb Williams no matter what. I don't know if he's a top 10 quarterback today, but I think if he wants to, if he is what the Bears hope, and if the Bears are a contender, I think by the end of the year, Myron, he has to be a top 10 quarterback. If he's an 11 to 15 guy, then you're not going to be good enough to win a championship. I think he'll get there. I think he's going to be that guy. You look at that class though, with Bo Nix, Drake May, Jaden Daniels and Caleb Williams. Do you think all four of those guys end up being long-term extension guys after this season?
1: I think so. I mean, if they play well, like Jaden Daniels coming off the injury, well, but like, what if they still get that big extension?
0: If you had to predict, what do you think? You think they do all four?
1: Yeah, I think they will, because you don't want to pay more later. Like, it wouldn't make any sense for those guys to say, let's wait until year four. Let's just give them the fifth year extension. You want to pay guys now, considering what's happening to the salary cap in the NFL. Because what is that going to cost? Like, a Caleb Williams is going to cost what number to lock him up to a long-term extension? You don't want that to be $10 million more per year a year from now.
0: I think for the Bears specifically, I've been a fan since I was a little kid. And this has got to be the most excited I've been about a season since I was 6 years old in 1985. There will always be a team that had a great year last year that takes a step back. I think the two most obvious contenders are the Bears and the Seahawks. I'm hoping it will be the Seahawks that take a step back. If it's one of those two teams, Myron, which one do you think is more likely to take a step back? Because there's always a team from the year before that's one of the best four that takes a retreat.
1: I think it would be the Bears, because they won so many close games. And I remember when the Minnesota Vikings had that run.
0: Yes.
1: Won a bunch of close games. And then the following season, they struggled in those same matchups. I think Kansas City had a stretch a couple years ago where they won a bunch of close games. And then the following year, they lost a bunch of those games. So when you're that close in every game, usually it works against you the following season, especially with a defense that I don't think you can trust yet in Chicago. So I think the Bears are at the top of that list if you talk about how far they could fall if they can't win some of those close games.
0: What about on the other side, the AFC? Are the Patriots that team? I mean, they also won a lot of close games. They had a quarterback. They had a fourth-place schedule. Now they get a first-place schedule. Are they a retreat team to you?
1: I don't think so, because – you know, you bring in a receiver, A.J. Brown, you bring in this elite guy who's only going to make things better. I think the defense will be solid again. I think the Patriots may not be as good, but I don't think there's a big drop coming for them. Even though, you know, you look at teams in that situation that don't win the Super Bowl, I think they're actually in a good spot to be good again.
0: All right, so I have, as you know, the text machine where listeners can write and send their comments, 772-774-5254. I have a couple I want to read to you to finish up here today, Myron. One person says, I would like Myron Metcalf to officially embrace the name Cookie. I get my wife to listen to you all every Sunday morning, and now she is going to listen in the afternoon. I think it is much more likely for my wife to be a listener, and women in general, if one of the men on the show will embrace the name Cookie. Can Myron say today in front of everyone he is embracing being called Cookie?
1: Wait, women in general? Help me understand that. What am I missing?
0: Well, I think it makes you seem lovable, because sometimes I think people think that I like to give you a hard time. And if you're embracing what I give you a hard time, I think it'll make women sort of see you as a sympathetic figure and someone worth loving and caring about.
1: What? That sounds really sad. I don't know what you're describing. I'm not looking for a bunch of people. I got that already. But Cookie, to me, is no one's ever called me Cookie until now. I can't fully embrace it.
0: One person writes, Matt, I love listening to Myron get worked up. I also love listening to you to discover interesting things about you. I am going to ship you cool water cologne if you will just tell me where to send it. Do I just send it to Bristol, Connecticut? Well, I'm not in Bristol, Connecticut, so I mean, you could send it there, but then, you know, I don't know, maybe Matt Berry will take it from me and I won't be able to use it. I've had a lot of people write me and say that I could pull off the cologne, and they think you were wrong to tell me that I could not.
1: Yeah, you go for it. That's what I would say. Go try it. Let's see what happens. Go use the cool water cologne, and you report back and let me know.
0: We will do that. I want to thank everybody these first 3 days who's listened. Both Myron and I have dealt with over the last 3 days a ton of technical issues, some of which are related to the equipment, some of which are weather. He had an internet outage occur 15 minutes ago. I had an historic storm about an hour and a half ago. But we continue to persevere, and you continue to grow the show. We appreciate it. Myron, it's been fun. We will talk tomorrow.
1: Sounds good.
0: Freddie and Harry is next. We will be back 3 o'clock tomorrow. This has been Matt Myron right here with our good friends on ESPN Radio.
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1: I'm Christine Lisi. Mr. Diggs goes to Washington. Free agent receiver Stephon Diggs set to sign with the Commanders a one-year deal worth up to $12 million. He strengthens Washington's receiver group and gives the team a proven receiver opposite Terry McLaurin. ESPN NFL front office insider Mike Tannenbaum.
2: I like it a lot. When you think about Terry McLaurin hopefully being healthy, Stephon Diggs comes in, has 74 career touchdowns, over 11,000 yards. They also drafted Antonio Williams from Clemson, who's a good player when healthy. So I really like this move. Gives them necessary depth that they needed at the receiver position.
1: Diggs has surpassed over 1,000 yards receiving in seven of his last eight seasons. Texans wideout Tank Dell took part in a limited capacity at practice. It's the first time he's engaged in any sort of team padded practice since December 2024. Dell's coming back from a catastrophic knee injury which sidelined him all of last season. WNBA Indiana Fever guard Sophie Cunningham told reporters she wants the focus to return to basketball. After her comments on transgender athletes sparked heated national debate, three rallies, and wide-ranging social media reaction.
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5: Listen, Roddy White and Julio Jones, them boys used to laugh at me so hard, right? I used to mess with them about being number ones. This, they say, all right, you're going to get your chance. When those two got hurt and I had to become a number one in the defense, I'm a focal point, one of the focal points offensively. And boy, I'm playing 85 snaps a game and I'm getting hit consistently versus 25, 35 snaps a game. Boy, I couldn't go in that meeting room on Monday. Rod, hey, how you feeling, little bro? Yeah, I told your ass, didn't I? It's a different ball game out there when you that one.
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0: Texas brothers and sisters. Welcome to the best show on your radio. It is the Wednesday Groove-a-thon, known as Freddie and Harry, and we are here. He is Harry Douglas. I'm Freddie Coleman, presented by Progressive Insurance on the ESPN app, SiriusXM Channel 80, as well as tune in. Don't forget to tell that smart speaker to play ESPN Radio. Brother Harry Douglas is going to be one busy dude when it comes to Harry Douglas between tomorrow doing Get Up and First Take, and this show today, doing the same thing on Friday. But on the
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0: And Sports Center.
1: Sports Center tomorrow at 7:30, 7:35, one of the two. I have to make sure I check my text.
0: You had
1: text
0: so message. Many shows you were going to be on, I lost count at about 58, but I digress. But on the way up to New York, normally when you get on the plane, HD wants his quiet time. He wants his peaceful time. Not saying he doesn't want to meet with people or talk with people, but sometimes you just need to just be. Well, someone didn't let you be, and that wasn't a bad thing for you, HD, on the way up to New York today.
1: No, it was a great thing, actually. When I got onto the airplane and the person that I was sitting beside, he gave me a look like, how you doing, my brother? And I gave him a look like, how you doing, my brother, as well. And I think we could just feel one another's energy to even start off, Freddie, as I was sitting down, and we began talking about, you know, certain things. And we both, normally when we get on the airplane, we don't bother people. We just, you know, look forward to doing whatever work we may have, or right, taking a nap, going to sleep, or watching TV. But we were just drawn to one another, and come to find out that his wife used to cheer for the Falcons. He's in the entertainment business as well. And we're talking about his profession, my profession. It was just ironically nice. Crazy, and we don't live too far from one another, back in Atlanta as well, too. So
0: okay.
1: It was a pretty damn good two-hour conversation that we had, so much so that we didn't even realize we were talking that long.
0: Sure.
1: Until the plane started to descend and land.
0: That's fantastic, because normally that can go the other way. That someone who is a great conversationalist, but the conversation they brought to the table, you don't want to be bothered by. But there's
1: it's happened plenty of
0: right,
1: times.
0: There's no really easy way out of it, because you're in a confined space. You can't just pretend you're sleeping or get up and go to the bathroom and come back and not say anything. At least you were on the plane in a situation where, okay, this conversation is fantastic. Then you blink your eyes and the plane is touching down and the ride is over. Because you and I have been at both of plenty of times it goes the other way. And when you're that kind of captive audience, no good comes out of that for your psyche or your ears or your mind or your soul.
1: So the best part of our conversations, yes, we were talking about what we did from a working standpoint, but mm-hmm. we had an opportunity to both, you know, talk about our wives. And I love the way he was expressing himself about his wife, and I was doing the same about mine.
0: Yeah.
1: But we had also the opportunity to talk about our kids and just some of the principles that we are instilling within our kids, and the way we want them to be, and how we have to lead by an example in that whole nine. So it was just a nice, great conversation, too, about, you know, business, our kids, our families, our wives, you know, right. mm-hmm. things that we've gone through in life as well, too. But it was a really good conversation that I appreciated.
0: Nice.
1: Because, you know, in this world today, you don't have many people that can hold intelligent conversations.
0: Absolutely.
1: I can tell within the first 5 minutes
0: you
1: if
0: knew.
1: This conversation is wasting my time or if it's valuable and I want to continue the conversation to go on. Not many people have that ability to get just converse
0: right.
1: in a manner to where people who are listening to you or you listening to them are engaging.
0: Mm-hmm.
1: So yeah. it was pretty dope.
0: So let us know, what was the best conversation you ever had on either an airplane ride, train ride, bus ride?
2: You got something to say?
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2: That's 1-888-729-3776.
0: If you're a frequent traveler or just every other year traveler, name the best conversation that you had on either a plane, train, even a bus ride. 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
2: The main thing. The main thing with Freddie and Harry.
0: Well, that Dodger thing for Tarik Skubal didn't go well. It's still not going well for the Dodgers, although at one point today, they were down 7-1 to the Chicago Cubs. That game is now in the eighth inning. It's now a 7-6 ball game involving the Cubs and the Dodgers. Dodgers trying to break a 5-game losing streak. But a lot of attention last night, Tarik Skubal, the man they got from the Detroit Tigers, making his Dodger debut. The Dodgers lost again, and Tarik Skubal didn't like the Tarik Skubal that the Dodgers were expecting. That doesn't mean it wasn't a success, according to the man known as Skubal.
3: Going to bed last night, you know, excited. It felt like, you know, my major league debut, you know, kind of same type of vibe in terms of, you know, the nerves running through. But I think that's all good stuff. I think my stuff was plenty good. You know, I felt like I commanded everything really well. I think, you know, maybe the low strike rate, I don't even know what it is. But, you know, when I was missing in the areas that I was trying to go. There's just a few sinkers and a few sliders that can kind of flip at bats. You know, I probably should be a little better at first pitch strikes. You know, I think especially second or third time through, you know, I need to be better there. But, you know, the stuff coming out of my hand is what I expect out of myself.
0: HD, six innings of work. He allowed four hits, two runs, both earned. Struck out six, walked two, gave up that home run. 85 pitches, 51 strikes. So, yeah, not too shabby, not too bad, but even he clearly understands. He knows the hype machine is not going anywhere.
1: That's right.
0: That does not mean you feed into the hype with the Dodgers not winning this game, losing to the Cubs 5-1 in his first start in Dodger Blue.
1: Freddie, the first place I want to start is the atmosphere that the Chicago Cubs at Wrigley Field and what that was like. That was a playoff atmosphere last night for Skubal and the Los Angeles Dodgers, but also for the home team, the Chicago Cubs. And, you know, Skubal, I thought he pitched well enough to be able to get a win.
0: Yeah.
1: I don't think necessarily the defense had his back the way they should have had his back. You go back to an inning where, you know, there's a fly ball in right field and you expect the right fielder to catch that ball and it's not caught. You go to the sixth inning and there's a chopper with two outs and you expect someone to get that ball and throw it to first base and get out of the inning. Well, that's where the second run came for the Chicago Cubs. Now, he messed around. Dansby Swanson, shout out to a former Atlanta Brave. You know, top of the third inning, bottom of the third inning, to lead things off, threw him the wrong pitch. He hits a home run. That allowed it to be 1-0.
0: Mm-hmm.
1: But I thought overall it was decent enough, in my opinion, to be able to get a win.
0: Sure.
1: And then when he came out in the sixth inning and he didn't go back out there from the seventh inning on, the Chicago Cubs just put more runs on the board. But, you know, 51 of the 85 pitches were strikes. That's out of character, in my opinion, for a guy like mm-hmm. Skubal, who is a two-time Cy Young Award winner. And I do agree with him. When you're going and facing these batters, especially the second time through, you want to get ahead in the count and be able to have the upper hand and have them guessing as much as possible.
0: Right.
1: When you get down in the count, when you don't throw that first pitch as a strike, now things kind of lean toward the batter and you become a little bit predictable from that standpoint. But I thought he played well enough in order to get the win. This was a 2-1 ball game when he left in the sixth inning. And then things got out of hand. They lost it 5-1. But I just thought the defense of the Los Angeles Dodgers, who for some odd and apparent reason, they're not all the way locked in right now. And you look at their last five games and including the one today, I know it's 7-6 going into the ninth inning. But everyone that's out there on the field, everyone that is batting, they're not as locked in as they are supposed to be right now.
0: Sure.
1: Because if they were, I don't think Skubal loses that game yesterday.
0: Put it this way. It's August 5th. The Dodgers are going to be just fine. I'm sure there are plenty of people out there that want to say, well, maybe this could be the start of troll times with the Los Angeles Dodgers. Calm down.
1: It's 182 games.
0: 62, yes.
1: But 162,
0: excuse me. But it could be a buck 82 depending on their run in the playoffs. They may wind up playing 180 and 182 games. No one should be freaking out, even though we know that plenty of people are going to freak out. But you mentioned something that really struck me really, really, really, really well about this. This is the kind of atmosphere that Tarik Skubal is going to be a part of. This is the kind of atmosphere going forward that the Dodgers are going to be a part of. Not saying they haven't been a part of it before, but now it's really increased because they're going for history. They're chasing ghosts. They want to be remembered along the lines of the Yankees in the late 90s and the early 2000s. Or when, if you want to go way, way back into history, the New York Yankees in the late 40s and the 50s when they were doing their thing. So many great teams have that great run where you say, man, oh, man, they dominated their sport. Or no one could beat them no matter what kind of game it was. The kind of atmosphere that was there in Chicago last night, that's exactly how it's going to be to the 25th power, whether Tarik Skubal is pitching or not. And the more that the Dodgers struggle, the more that a lot of people can say, this gives us faith in our team. If you're a Brewers fan, if you are a Padres fan, if you are a Cubs fan, if you are a Phillies fan.
1: Come on now, I'm waiting for you.
0: If you are a Braves
1: fan. There we go, Freddie Coleman.
0: You start to say, hey, just like in the movie Rocky IV, see, He's not a machine. He's human. He bleeds. A lot of people want to see how much of this blood will continue to be shed by the Dodgers if this losing streak continues and continues and continues before they get out of that funk and get ready for the playoffs.
1: Fred, we also think the same because this is the kind of reception that the Los Angeles Dodgers are going to get time in and time out, especially when you're going against a team that's trying to knock you off that mountain that we know are going to be in the playoffs.
0: Right.
1: You know, when they announced Scooble last night in the starting lineup, the boos, boo, boo. When he went and took the mound, boo. But honestly, and I'm going back to my days, like, I used to love that, though. And if you're a Dodgers player, you have to love that, right? Because at the same time that they're booing, they're also paying you respect because they know that you are a bona fide team.
0: Yeah, they don't boo nobody.
1: No, they're not just booing Joe Smo and whoever else knows. They're booing people that they realize that this is the cream of the crop.
0: Right.
1: Scooble is a two-time Cy Young Award winner. The Los Angeles Dodgers won back-to-back World Series. They're trying to go for a three-peat, which has not been done since 98, 99, 2000 by the New York Yankees. So, yes, people are going to hate them when they come to their ballparks. And I love every bit of it. And I know Rob Manfred, the commissioner of Major League Baseball, he's sitting back cheesing, smiling ear to ear by what he's seen last night. Not the fact that the Dodgers lost, but the atmosphere. Absolutely. And where Major League Baseball is currently right now in the United States.
0: Yeah, that kind of money that they're going to continue to provide for everybody. Not everybody. Everybody. When they go on the road, people want to see exactly what the traveling road show known as the Dodgers and what that's going to look like. And if your team gets a win against that brother love traveling road show known as the Dodgers, everybody's going to benefit no matter where they play home or away. He is Harry Douglas. I'm Freddie Coleman. It is the Afternoon Cool known as Freddie and Harry on ESPN Radio, the ESPN app and 6X and Channel 80, and the Groovathon is presented by Progressive Insurance. 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So that was our conversation. And we love to have great conversations here on Freddie and Harry because we normally do have great conversations here on Freddie and Harry. That's why it's the best show on your radio. But we want to hear from you right now at 888-729-3776 on the Freddie and Harry call-in line. Harry normally on the plane likes to be left alone, likes to have his tea, likes to have his blanket, likes to have his pillow. He likes his window seat. He wants to get a chance to get all nice and snuggly on the plane ride without anybody trying to say, hey, Harry, how you doing? That didn't happen on his flight up to New York because, like we mentioned, tomorrow he's going to be part of Get Up, First Take, Sports Center, and the Freddie Harry Show. We're fourth in the totem pole, we clearly understand. But he had a great conversation with a gentleman on the way up from the same area as him. What was the best conversation you had either on a plane, train, automobile, bus? 888-729-3776. Dwayne in South Carolina, the Palmetto State. Dwayne, what you got?
5: Good afternoon, gentlemen. Welcome to the time slot. I'm so happy that y'all found this time slot. I'm also happy that my New York Knicks, because I am a New Yorker, have provided a safe space against all the haters like Harry Douglas. Okay? So, I'm going to leave it at that because I was trying to get on yesterday and I couldn't express that yesterday because I called too late. But today, I had a most interesting conversation with Walt Clyde Frazier.
0: What?
1: Wow.
5: I used to work as a train operator for New York City Transit.
0: Okay.
5: And I met him not once but twice, but the second time I met him was at work. And I had a conversation about not only him being a role model for young guys like me, because he was so cool and so smooth, but also got into a deep conversation with him about his times in Cleveland, because I used to work in Ohio as well. So we had a nice conversation, relaxing. I didn't try to blow him up and start screaming, hollering, you know, because I see a star. I was very cool, but also I wanted to know what it was like for him to transition from being the star in New York and in the twilight of his career, how that impacted his basketball psyche and what his expectations for his own season or seasons he had for himself in Cleveland.
1: Wow.
0: That's fantastic.
1: That's unbelievable.
0: I like to be a fly around that conversation.
1: Well, any conversation with Walt Frazier is going to be amazing. Freddie, I've had the opportunity to meet him numerous of times because my brother Tony Douglas playing with the Knicks. But, you know, like that's a conversation that any and everybody would remember for the rest of their lives because this is a living legend that we're talking about. Someone who had such a major impact on the city of New York and the NBA. And, you know, he won two NBA championships in New York. And it was a long drought before the Knicks were able to do that before this past season. But, man, that's pretty cool.
0: That's dope as hell. No, serious, Dwayne in South Carolina. That is D-A-H, dope as hell. You had that conversation with one of the all-time greats. Dr. Zhivago, one of our new favorites in North Carolina. Dr. Zhivago, what's your favorite conversation that you had on either a plane, train, automobile, or bus, my friend?
6: How you doing, guys? Good. Thanks for the call. Thanks for letting me call. My conversation was on a plane. I had to go down to Atlanta back in the late 90s to take care of some legal problems. And the last thing my best friend told me to do, she says, don't go down there and show your tail. Well, that's what I did. I showed my tail. And on the way back, this lady on the plane sat beside me, and she could tell that I was frustrated and mad. She said, baby, what's wrong? And I started to tell her. And out of the whole conversation, she said, look, she says, I'm telling you right now, it's not about you anymore. She says, you got a one-year-old daughter. It's going to always be about her. You should always put her concerns over your concerns. No matter how the mother makes you feel, it's all about your daughter. She says, if you do that, she says, you will go far in life. And I'm telling you, it was the best conversation flying from ATL to North Carolina that I've ever had.
1: Wow. That's amazing. Like, isn't it great, like, when people can put things into perspective for us?
0: Yep.
1: Mm-hmm. Because, look, he's probably heard that before that moment.
0: Sure.
1: But sometimes it may take a stranger that you don't even know that can sense the energy, and they ask the simple question, how you doing? And then after you let them know what's going on, they keep it real and raw with you, and they don't tell you what you want to hear, but they basically tell you what you need to hear in that moment. And so much so that we're here in 2026 and he still remembers that conversation because it served him well.
0: Yeah, by the way, sometimes outside ears, outside eyes can be the best perspective you can give because sometimes you're too close or some people are too close to the situation that their perspective and also their bias is going to be skewed. Sometimes you need those outside eyes and outside ears to really bring you back to reality and be able to have a better path going forward. One more real quick from Rich in North Carolina. Rich, let us know the best conversation you had on either plane, train, bus, or automobile, Rich.
7: I will. First thing is I'm going to get sneaky with it if I ever end up on a plane with Harry. I'm going to like pull up the podcast and I'll be like, listen to these clowns. And then Harry's going to say something and then at least I'll get a conversation going that way. So just know that. So check it out. So

0: take some like Steph Curry and some golfers. I'm like, dude, what do you do? He's a graphic designer and video guy. And I told him what I do. I'm a podcast producer. And he goes, my mom has a podcast called Raising Fatherless Kids. And I didn't really pry into that, but I was like, we just talked and talked. He ended up coming to North Carolina, helping me set up my studio. I help his mother with her podcast. Turns out she lost their father or the husband, and she had 8 kids under the age of 10 at one moment in her life. And this podcast is an outlet. Anyway, fast forward, I'm like, hey, dude, what are you up to? He sends me a picture from the Oval Office. I'm like, what? He's a creative director at the White House now. And I'm just like, this dude came down to help me. I just met this dude on a plate randomly, and now he's serving at the highest level he could possibly serve at in a creative capacity.
1: Man.
2: Rich. But it's also, Freddie, like, you never know.
1: Absolutely.
2: Right? And when you're in the midst of meeting new people and having these conversations, I'll be the first to tell you, don't have ulterior motives. But at the same time, man, you treat everyone with respect and dignity. Because you never know who you are talking to. That's right. Why sometimes, Freddie, like a lot of times when I get on the plane, am I tired? Do I want to sleep? Yes. But I never turn anyone down from a conversation or am I rude or mean to people? Because number one, you never know what someone may be going through and how they may need something to stop them from probably doing something insane or crazy.
1: No doubt.
2: So, like you never know. So always make sure, man, you have a piece of that humble pie and you treat everyone with the utmost respect.
1: Yeah.
2: Because you don't know who you're dealing with.
1: It's okay to have an open mind and a closed mouth.
2: Yep.
1: You'd be amazed how much more that you'll be broadened as a person by making sure that, hey, what is this person all about? And they want to share that with me. As long as it's not infringing on your private space or anything like that, only good is going to come out of that. Keep weighing in. 888-SAY-ESPN, 888-729-3776. What was the best conversation you had on either plane, train, bus, or automobile? He is Harry Douglas. I'm Freddie Coleman. It's the Afternoon Groove-a-thon known as Freddie and Harry, presented by Progressive Insurance and ESPN Radio, the ESPN app. And don't forget about us on SiriusXM Channel 80. Two things about the NFL. One, maybe an overrated signing by the Commanders. Number two, are the Rams the most overrated team going into 2026 NFL regular season? We'll get to both of those after Harry gives you this word from 5-Hour Energy, baby.
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0: This is SportsCenter.
1: I'm Christine Lisi. The Commanders made a move to strengthen their receiver room and get a proven receiver opposite wide receiver one, Terry McLaurin. Free agent Stephon Diggs signing a one-year deal worth up to $12 million with Washington. Bijan Robinson all smiles at Falcons training camp a day after signing a contract that makes him the highest paid running back in NFL history. Process wasn't easy, but it helped going through the same situation as Detroit's Jahmyr Gibbs, says Robinson.
2: We just told each other just to hang in there. Everything's going to get done. Everything's going to be all right. And, you know, it's cool to see him go through it too. And I hope he gets the most out of, you know, what he deserves, because he deserves it. He deserves it all. But it's definitely a cool feeling to see.
1: Gibbs remains a hold-in in Detroit. As the comeback rumors continue, Aaron Donald, who retired 3 years ago, worked out today for the Rams, wanted to do a workout in a football helmet, and even though he didn't wear pads during it, Donald used Rams team equipment at their facility during camp, requiring them to report his activity to the NFL. Baseball, Cubs handed the Dodgers a sixth straight loss, 7-6.
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0: Harry Douglas and Freddie Coleman. 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This all got started. My man Harry Douglas on his way up to New York, like we mentioned. He's going to be a busy, busy HD4 between doing this show, Get Up, First Take, and SportsCenter over the next couple of days. On his way up to New York, he had a great conversation with a gentleman in which sometimes you open up your heart and open the ears, you never know how that's going to benefit you, because especially on airplanes, a lot of people don't want to be bothered. What was the best conversation you had on either plane, train, bus, automobile? We'll hear from you in about 10 minutes at 888-SAY-ESPN, 888-729-3776. Meanwhile, Stephon Diggs, back in the National Football League, now a member of the Washington Commanders, not an overly, I don't want to say impactful deal money-wise, HD, 1 year, a little bit more than $12 million, but this is all about what Stephon Diggs has been able to do for young quarterbacks. And you had a chance to look up exactly how so many young quarterbacks have benefited with Stephon Diggs being a part of that football team, and he's done it more than a couple of times.
1: Yeah, everyone thinks that that train starts with Josh Allen and the Buffalo Bills, but it was before that when he was in Minnesota, and you had a quarterback by the name of Case Keenum, who was a journeyman at the time, and came in and started 15 games that season, and his numbers were just so much better than they were the previous year when he played football. So his completion percentage went from 60.9% to 67.6%, and he threw for over 1,300 more yards than he did in the prior year. Stephon Diggs was a big part of that. Remember, it was Stephon Diggs. It was Adam Thielen. They were that 1-2 punch before Stephon Diggs got traded. Then he went to the Buffalo Bills. How people forget Josh Allen in that previous season before Stephon Diggs got there, completed 58.8% of his passes. That jumped up to 69.2%. He threw for 4,500 yards, over 4,500 yards that season, 37 touchdowns, 10 interceptions. That's 1,400 more yards than he did in the prior year. C.J. Stroud, he made a difference in C.J. Stroud's career in his second year. Now, unfortunately, Stephon Diggs got hurt and only played in 8 games, but the trajectory was going uphill before that happened. And then lastly, last year, we seen with Drake May in his second season at quarterback for the New England Patriots. Well, the previous season, he completed 66.8% of his passes. Last year, that was 72. He threw for over 2,100 more yards than he did in the previous season, and largely because of Stephon Diggs being that sure-handed guy. Yeah. Now, he does a great job of catching footballs in between the numbers. He can go outside and play as well, but he can do a lot of that dirty work inside. And 83% of the passes he caught. And when you look at the 1-2 punch now that's going to be with the Washington Commanders, well, Freddie, they haven't had that since 2016 when the Washington Commanders had DeSean Jackson, who got drafted with me, and also Pierre Garçon, who got drafted with me. So two guys that were drafted back in 2008. One of them was my roommate at the Combine. That was the last time, in my opinion, I thought that the Washington Commanders had a 1-2 punch at the wide receiver position. Now they do have that. 7 of the last 8 seasons, Stephon Diggs has had over 1,000 yards. The 1 year he didn't is the year he tore his ACL and only played in 8 games.
0: Here's something to what you just said about Stephon Diggs, because number one, this is a homecoming. He was born and raised not too far away from the Washington, D.C. area, part of the DMV. So you know he does not want to look bad in front of the home folks. And also, having a chance to help out a quarterback that could use that kind of help. Jaden Daniels having a Terry McLaurin with a Stephon Diggs. They can run the ball a little bit more. He's going to play under center a little bit more, which should help Jaden Daniels, because I won it last year when people said he had such a spectacular rookie season, and he did. I said, as slight of a frame that he is, him trying to run the football, that's not going to be conducive. And they almost hit him out of the league last year. They didn't, but he has to learn. Having a Stephon Diggs to say, hey, just throw it over here. Don't worry about it. I'll get open for you so he can save that wear and tear on your body. For me, HD, that's what I believe that Stephon Diggs is going to bring to this offense. He's going to bring a security blanket that can be an extended running game by getting those short passes to him. Also, that leadership in the locker room. Anywhere he's been, people openly talked about, man, oh, man, that's the kind of guy I'm glad was in this locker room to help us young guys along. Especially, you still have a still young quarterback who may be an elite quarterback sooner than later, but now having a guy like that that's played elite quarterbacks, that's only going to be a benefit for Jaden Daniels and the Washington offense and also in that locker room as well.
1: I like how the pass catchers are shaping out for the Washington Commanders. Terry McLaurin is the number one, Stephon Diggs is number two, rookie wide receiver Antonio Williams, he's probably going to be their number three. But also, don't forget tight end Chig Okonwu, who came over from the Tennessee Titans. That's a very athletic tight end that can do different things on the football field and pose a matchup nightmare against safeties and linebackers and smaller DBs. So I like how things are shaping out. They're going to have to be able to run the football, though. We know 2 years ago they were top five in rushing, but the leading rusher was Jaden Daniels. That cannot be moving forward because you want to protect your franchise. When you know you have a dude back there at the quarterback position, the most important job is to make sure that he's available for 17 games. Not play 10, not play 5, and miss the others. I do believe that's what they're going to do moving forward. And that defense isn't going to be too shabby. You know what this does for the NFC East, in my opinion? I already thought that any given team in this division could win it this season.
0: Okay.
1: But I think it adds even more urgency to each team. Every game's important that you play.
0: Okay.
1: But I think because of how these teams have shaped out and how they added to their rosters this offseason, all of them, I think the urgency and the attention to detail has to be even bigger going into the season.
0: It's funny you mentioned about the NFC East. He is Harry Douglas. I'm Freddie Coleman. It's the Wednesday Crew-a-thon known as Freddie and Harry on ESPN Radio, the ESPN app, SiriusXM Channel 80, as well as TuneIn. Don't forget to tell that smart speaker to play ESPN Radio because I'm with you. The NFC East may turn out to be a lot tougher for either the Eagles or the Cowboys to win. A lot of people having a lot of faith more in the Washington Commanders with this sign of Stephon Diggs and changing things a little bit to help their quarterback. The New York Giants with John Harbaugh as their head coach, they got some skill position guys they believe in. The defense should be pretty good. It may not be a fait accompli to say that it's Dallas and Philadelphia over here and then Washington the Giants down there. This could be a tougher division in the NFC East than people could have imagined going into the offseason, not going into preseason. But one of the teams in that division was one of the four most overrated teams decided by Yahoo Sports. The four teams involved the most overrated teams going into the year. Dallas Cowboys, they say it's not their year because they say it's their year every year. Kansas City Chiefs, young but old, that was attached to them. Cincinnati Bengals, cashing checks their defense cannot cover. And the Baltimore Ravens betting on a rookie head coach. Part of a Yahoo Sports article written by Matt DeLima, the four most overrated NFL franchises heading into the season. They're wrong, HD. The most overrated franchise heading into the season are the Los Angeles Rams, and here's why. And it's not because I don't think they're going to be any good or any terrific, but a lot of people already placing that crown above their head, saying, man, it's their world and everybody else is going to fall short in the NFC and also in the rest of the NFL, not if but when they get to the Super Bowl. And then we have this news by Adam Schefter, ESPN NFL insider, said that Aaron Donald worked out today for the Los Angeles Rams per the NFL Wire. He wasn't just there running around in sweats or doing calisthenics. He actually put on a helmet and shoulder pads to try to determine exactly how much he may want to play for the Rams if he still wants to do it. He's going to play. You do not do all these things, put out all these TikTok videos just to say, nah, I'm cool. I'm not going to do this. You don't show up to a team's camp, HD, and put on the helmet and shoulder pads and say, yeah, this is not for me. Aaron Donald is going to be there. Because of that, and Myles Garrett, and Matthew Stafford, and all these new Guardians of the Galaxy, it ain't the Chiefs, it ain't the Cowboys, it ain't the Ravens, it ain't the Bengals. The most overrated team going into this season are the Los Angeles Rams, because that's the one team that has more to lose than anybody in the NFL. If they don't even make the NFC Championship game, we know what that's going to sound like with the Guardians of the Galaxy in Los Angeles.
1: But I am not putting them as overrated.
0: Of course you are.
1: I do not. I have them coming out of the NFC representing that conference in the Super Bowl, and they were close last season, and just the upgrades. You're talking about a Myles Garrett, the potential of Aaron Donald. It looks like he's going to come back, and I agree with you, Freddie. If I'm going to a facility and I'm putting on their helmet and their shoulder pads, damn it, I'm coming back and I'm playing. I'm not doing that just for fun. He's been working out. He's been training. But it's that Trent McDuffie in the secondary. It's the Jalen Watson in the secondary as well. But we all know the magic that can be made on the offensive side of the ball. Kyron Williams at the running back position, the multiple tight ends that they have, and you can go to a three tight end set whenever you want to because Sean McVay is just that damn much of a genius from an offensive standpoint. But it's that Davante Adams. And we've seen a glimpse of it the entire season, but I think it's going to be more to Davante Adams and what he brings to this offense. We all know what Puka Nacua can do. You have an offensive or MVP of the league. You have a defensive player of the year. And then you have a guy in Sean McVay who was the coach of the year back in 2017. I'm not worried about them being overrated because of the personnel and the people that they have within that organization and how they're going to, I believe, take things one game at a time. There's going to be pressure. Of course it is.
0: Right.
1: But I think they have the proper guys, number one, in uniform to handle it. They have the proper guys on the coaching staff to handle it. And they also have the proper people in place from a front office standpoint to be able to handle all the vigor tree as well.
2: We'll see.
0: With the NFL season 35 days away. By the way, preseason football tomorrow night. Hall of Fame game involving the Cardinals taking on the Panthers, which means from this point on, there'll be an NFL or
1: Carson
0: football
1: Beck.
0: Game. That's right. There'll be an NFL or football game for your Thursdays every time until the Super Bowl has the chance to commence in February. He's Harry Douglas. I'm Freddie Coleman. It is the Afternoon Groove-a-thon known as Freddie and Harry. Thanks for joining us on ESPN Radio, the ESPN app, SiriusXM Channel 80. And don't forget about us on TuneIn. It's time for you to tune in and let us know right now. 888-SAY-ESPN, 888-729-3776. What was the best, most interesting conversation you had while taking a plane, riding a bus, taking a train, or in an automobile? For example, Rob Welcher said, heading back to the car after a video shoot in Kansas City, I stop at a crosswalk. Older gentleman walks up to wait with us. I acknowledge him and do a double take. It was Henry Winkler. Yeah, Fonte from Happy Days. Had a great conversation, and he traded a selfie for barbecue recommendations. We're not asking you to top that, but be in the same neighborhood. 888-729-3776. 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
13: Sophistication, class, restraint, dignity. 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

0: He's Harry Douglas. I'm Freddie Coleman. Welcome to the Wednesday Groove-Thon edition of Freddie and Harry on ESPN Radio, the ESPN app, and SiriusXM Channel 80. HD, my man, had a great conversation on his way up to New York, getting ready to do a bunch of shows over the next couple of days. Get up, First Take Sports, and of course, Freddie and Harry, the afternoon groove that it is. And he had a great conversation on the airplane leading up to his flight, leading up to New York. What's the best conversation you either had on a train, plane, bus, or automobile? We can't wait to hear from you, to Freddie and Harry. Call online at 888-SAY-ESPN, 888-729-3776. Sean in New York, what you got for us?
1: Hey, fellas.
0: Hey, Sean.
1: Can you hear me?
0: We got you loud and clear, Sean. What you got?
1: Okay. So, I live in a small town in upstate New York where we had a single-A baseball team, okay? Mm-hmm. And the Pirates affiliate came into town to play against the local team. Now, I don't know if you guys know this or not, mm-hmm. but Dale Barra played for that Pirates team, okay? So, and this being a small town, we don't keep an ambulance at the field.
0: Okay.
1: So Dale got hurt during the game. And so my dad, my five-year-old brother, and I was 10, we drove Yogi, Dale, and me and my brother over to the hospital. And I had a conversation with Yogi Berra.
2: What?
0: I remember Dale Barra played in the major leagues for the Pittsburgh Pirates. He has a World Series ring, by the way, when Pittsburgh beat the Baltimore Orioles. But then you get a chance to be a part of that, and Yogi Berra is a part of the ride, one of the great catchers in the history of Major League Baseball.
2: I have to give it to our callers, man. Y'all are coming with the
0: absolutely
2: with some great stories about conversations y'all have had with some fantastic people.
0: Because as we learn, as everybody should know, celebrities, they're people too.
2: That's
0: and
2: right.
0: Sometimes they don't want to just be standoffish from everybody. They do not mind mixing with the quote-unquote common folk because you find out they're just as common as you are. Big Ray in Texas, what's the best conversation you had on either a plane, train, bus, or automobile?
3: Good afternoon, guys. Great to talk to y'all again.
0: Absolutely.
3: I want to talk about the best conversation I ever observed.
0: Okay.
3: So back in 2000, let's say 4 or 5, we had 3 sons. They go play Pop Warner on Saturday morning. And after that, we bring them home, and then the neighbors and the kids would go to a place called GameStop. I don't know if y'all remember that.
2: Oh,
3: pick
2: yes.
3: up a video game. So I drop the kids off. I'm in my truck, and they're inside for 30, 40 minutes. I'm like, what's going on? So I go inside, and there's this big, tall man playing video games with my kids. And they're talking and high-fiving and laughing. And he turns around and goes, all right, time to go. Lifts his finger up. They walk out with the game, and it was Tim Duncan. And the most important part of this is that youngest son is 32, and to this day, he always thought, man, what the coolest guy in the world. He didn't know he was a basketball player.
0: Okay.
3: He didn't realize he was part of the Big Three. And I'm sitting there watching Tim Duncan walk out, and by the way, one of the prettiest men I've ever seen in person. And I'm being serious. I am sorry. I got a man crush on the guy.
2: Big Ray, it's safe to say you better be glad. You're glad your wife didn't go with you, right?
3: Oh, my goodness gracious. We'd have a different set of kids. But he walked out. He winked at me. Got in the car and walked and just drove off. And I'm like, oh, my goodness. And it was the coolest thing ever. But, you know, San Antonio's a little different city. But, man, I have so much respect for Tim Duncan. He just hung out and played video games with the kids.
0: Wow.
2: The big fundamental.
0: I know. That's amazing. That here you are, you look over and say, wait a minute, who are my sons playing with? Him?
2: They're in there entirely too long. Let me go see what's going
0: exactly.
2: on.
0: Exactly. Because normally
2: he goes in there and Tim Duncan's playing video games with his kids.
0: Because, you know, he expected GameStop, my kid's going to be in there for a while. But even that was a bridge too far before Big Ray went in there and saw – had a chance to witness that involving his kids.
2: Also, a lesson learned in that, because his son is now 32.
0: Yep.
2: His son will remember that day for the rest of his life. So, people, if you're out there, you have an opportunity to say hello, talk to somebody, you never know whose life you're going to change.
0: It doesn't hurt to be kind. It really doesn't. It doesn't hurt to be courteous. It doesn't hurt to say hello. It doesn't hurt to wave. If someone is a friendly face and they're smiling at you and you just smile back and wave at them, there's no harm in that. That shouldn't be regarded as a weakness, because there's certain segments that'll say, oh, being too nice is being weak. Meanwhile, those dudes are the weakest people on earth.
2: Hello.
0: That put that kind of stuff out there. Tim Duncan playing video games.
2: The big fundamental.
0: The big fundamental. I bet you won that video game, too. I have no doubt about that. He's Harry Douglas. I'm Freddie Coleman. Welcome to the Wednesday Groove-a-thon, known as Freddie and Harry. Keep hitting us up at HDouglas83 and at Coleman ESPN on the socials. Our selection committee has one word for you with only four letters. 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
1: I'm Christine Lisi. Earlier this NFL offseason, Stephon Diggs proclaimed he is the best wide receiver two in the NFL. This fall, he'll get a chance to prove that in Washington. Diggs signing a one-year contract with the Commanders worth up to $12 million. He certainly strengthens the organization's receiver room and gives them a proven receiver opposite Terry McLaurin. Another day of missed practice for Eagles receivers Devontae Smith and Mekhi Lemon due to hamstring injuries, leading to more reps for Dontavian Wicks and Hollywood Brown. A much different receiver group in Philly these days after the A.J. Brown trade. Quarterback Jalen Hurts, though, likes what he sees so far.
2: I like to think of the term calibrating. This is a time where we're kind of putting it together and finding out who we are. We've got a lot of new pieces, entirely new approach and MO philosophy to our offense. And so being able to put that together and make it our own, I'm excited about where we are.
1: Baseball. Pete Crow Armstrong homered twice, had an RBI double as the Cubs raced out to a 7-1 lead. They had to hang on for a 7-6 win over the Dodgers. Two-time defending champion LA's now lost six straight.
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3: This is Freddie and Harry.
4: Rodney and Raleigh at 888-729-3776. Rodney, what partnership do you wish could have worked?
5: It's Love Friday.
6: The Macho Man, Randy Savage.
5: And Elizabeth. Miss Elizabeth.
7: Love Friday.
4: Dead on impersonation of Macho Man Savage by rapping Rodney.
8: You know that I'm the cream of the crop.
7: Step into a Slim Jim. Oh, yeah.
4: Pretty good by you, by the way. When he first appeared on the scene,
7: He made me like Slim Jims, though.
4: Oh, really?
8: The cream of the crop.
7: I mean.
4: You care to expand?
9: Really? I did not know that, okay?
4: Now did you open that door, bring us into the room.
10: Slim, huh?
7: Yeah.
4: Very slim.
7: Russell in Florida.
8: Nobody does it better.
3: This is Freddie and Harry.

0: best show on your radio. 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Don't forget to tell that smart speaker to play ESPN Radio. We may be on a different time as we've been since Monday. We've gone from 3 to 7, the 5 p. to 8 p.m. Eastern time. But that doesn't mean stuff goes out the window, especially when we moved one thing from a Tuesday to a Wednesday, but it's still going to be good when we call it.
1: Who's in?
2: Are they in?
1: And who's out?
3: Where are they?
4: Out, out.
1: It's time to find out from the Freddie and Harry Selection Committee.
0: For plenty of people in our country, there's still summer going on. For other people, school's already gotten started. And we got NFL training camps are happening right now before the first preseason game tomorrow involving the Cardinals taking on the Panthers. So we decided, what are the best summer camp activities? I warned you about 5 minutes ago. Our selection committee just had one word, four letters. Camp. It should involve another word with three letters. Fun. So let the fun begin. We got me, HD, Cam Berry, showing up, being an honorary horseman, along with Renee Canales. So we're going to be the four that's going to come with the top six. And poor Christine Lisi, our sports and anchor, got to be our tiebreaker. The over-under is three. I'm taking the over. So let's get it started with
1: number one.
0: Number one on your list, HD, your favorite summer camp activity. What is that?
5: And Freddie Coleman, if you're a kid and you don't like to get inside water and go swimming, man, I might need to check you out, or somebody, some kind of doctor needs to check you out. Okay. Swimming has to be at the top of everyone's list, in my opinion. Even if you don't know how to swim, you can have your little floaty vest on or your little floaties around your arm to make sure you don't go under. But man, you have all kind of fun with your friends playing in the water. It's just something that everybody, I feel like, should be able to not resist. That's why I have swimming number one on my list.
0: Okay, so we got swimming from HD. Renee Canales, what is your favorite, or what has been or was your favorite summer camp activity?
6: I hate to agree with Harry so early on in the selection committee.
0: Why to hate early?
6: It's too early.
5: Because he's a Yankees fan and the Braves playing the Yankees this weekend.
0: That should have nothing to do with it.
6: You know what? Now it does. Now it does. But it's I'm gonna have to agree with Harry, man. Swimming.
0: We go from a Braves fan to a Yankees fan to a Braves fan. Yeah. Cam, your number one summer camp activity. We got two in favor of swimming from HD and Renee.
7: Yeah, I'm going to have to go different from them. Actually, my number one is capture the flag.
0: Okay. All right, now.
7: Okay. I feel like that's a good one.
0: What was her name?
7: Game.
0: Because no dude has ever said,
5: hell no,
0: I love capture the flag. If there was somebody on the other side that had the flag that you wanted to capture.
5: Nah, you know what, Dad? Nah, you know why I had fun at camp today, Dad? Exactly. We got to play capture the flag.
7: Yes. Always. Because I was the one that always went to go get the flag because I was always the fastest one on the field.
0: What was her name? I was a fast kid too at camp.
7: Hey, I went to go get it.
0: Well, camp, I know you went to go get it.
5: You had a plan.
0: Exactly. I played capture the flag when I went to day camp at Salvation Army in Brooklyn, New York. And believe me, it didn't get fun until a certain young lady named Diane showed up. All of a sudden, capture the flag went on a whole different meaning as far as that goes.
7: Hey,
0: so it's okay, Cam. Look, you don't have to be honest. We'll be honest for you.
5: We got your back.
6: Flag was the nickname. Flag was the nickname of a young lady.
0: You notice he didn't deny it at all.
5: At all.
0: I said, what was her name? All of a sudden, he got quiet.
7: It is what it is.
0: Barry White, quiet storm. He didn't want to let anybody know. So I'm going to play a little radio here. I'll go capture the flag because it brought back a wonderful memory for me when I was 12 years of age as a young squire back in 1978 on Bushwick Avenue at Salvation Army Day Camp. And Diane had the flag, and I said, I am going to be the fastest kid here. And I was. So, Christy Lisi, we got two for capture the flag from me and Cam. We got swimming from Renee and Harry Douglas. Number one, the summer camp activity. Christine Lisi, break the tie.
8: What is capture the flag?
5: Swimming.
8: Is it like flag football?
0: Well,
8: and you grab the flag.
5: So I'll be honest with you, Freddie Coleman. So I've never played capture the flag.
0: Oh, what? You missed out. Boy, did you miss out.
7: Man.
8: You boys.
0: Emphasis on boys.
7: Yeah. Right.
0: Chrissy has like no respect for this show anymore and the selection committee.
8: I'm going to go with Capture the Flag because that's just funny. The boy's trying to, poor Cam, trying to make himself sound better.
0: Oh, believe me.
8: What was really going on?
5: Miss Christine, don't choose it if you don't really want to.
0: You don't have to choose it, Chris. It should be swimming. I just decided to go Capture. It should be swimming.
5: This, number one has to be swimming.
8: Okay, we'll do swimming.
0: We'll do swimming.
8: I don't even know what that other thing was.
0: Put it this way. I'll describe it thusly this way, courtesy of AI. A simple strategy and speed game for all ages.
5: Okay.
0: Yeah.
5: Oh, see, we used to call that tag.
0: Right. Adults call it Twister, but I beg to differ.
6: Cam called it something else.
0: Yes. So did Freddie back in Brooklyn at the Salvation Army. So swimming, that is number one on our favorite summer camp activity.
1: Number two.
0: Renee, lead it off. What's number two on your list?
6: It's definitely not Capture the Flag.
0: I don't think we're going to mention Capture the Flag at all.
6: I don't think we can anymore.
5: Capture the Hag.
6: Let's capture something, all right?
0: Oh, God.
6: Oh, my God. We're off to a great start, gentlemen.
0: As usual.
6: I'm going to go with scavenger hunts.
0: Ooh, okay.
6: I think scavenger hunts at a summer camp was fun, man.
5: I went to different summer camps that I went to.
0: And we're back on Capture the Flag again.
6: Hey. It's a family show.
0: Not anymore.
6: Look at what Cam did.
0: Oh, man.
6: He set this place ablaze.
0: Don't blame Cam for this. Cam was just being Cam as far as that goes.
6: Yeah.
0: I'm the one that took it to a different level by asking a question that we knew needed to be asked as far as that
5: Cam
0: goes.
5: Cam just caught us off guard because really I did not think that was going to be the first one that he said.
0: Me neither, but he took me back to a place.
6: It was a grand old time, Freddie. It was a grand old time.
0: Oh, Lord. So we got scavenger hunt from Renee. Cam, what's number two on your list?
7: I got relay races.
5: Ooh,
0: that's a good one.
5: That is a good one.
0: Like multiple people captured the flag. I'm going with relay races. That was so cool. You always found who the fastest was, who the slowest was, and if they were on your team, you tried to rig the team so the slowest one wouldn't hold you back, and they didn't want to be called slow, so I can run. You tried to talk them out of it. So, Cam, I'm with you. HD, we got two for relay races, one for scavenger hunt. What's number two on your list?
5: All right, I'm going to go with relay races as well because I don't want to waste one of mine. So I'm going to go relay races because I did have that on my list.
0: Okay.
5: It's not at number two, but it's something that we did and we enjoyed doing too.
0: I love that. So we got relay races. That's number two, part of our summer camp activities, part of our selection committee on Freddie and Harry and ESPN Radio and the ESPN app. So we go from number two to
1: number three.
0: All right, Captain Cam, what's number three in your list of your favorite summer camp activity?
7: My number three is knockout.
5: Cam, what the hell is knockout?
7: Knockout or gotcha, the basketball game.
0: Yeah, the basketball game.
7: Game or gotcha, yeah, knockout, gotcha.
0: You played knockout and played basketball.
6: I'm saying your brother was a basketball player. You had to have played that.
0: And you two are from Georgia, by the way.
5: Listen, bro, growing up, we played 21, okay?
6: I played that too.
0: So did I.
6: It was between that and 21.
5: Yeah. I'm going to say knock you out. Huh. We played 21, Cam.
6: But the camps, the summer camps I went to was all ages. Not everybody could play 21. Everybody can play knockout.
0: That's true.
5: Why all ages can't play 21? If you good, you good.
0: Yeah, but some.
5: So what you saying is that
0: there was some that
5: some of y'all
6: can't do it.
5: You
6: gotta have a little skill to play 21.
0: Yes, you do.
6: You know what I'm saying? You gotta have a little skill. Everybody can at least shoot a three.
0: Exactly. Knockout's a different deal.
6: Yeah.
5: So
6: hold
5: on. Is knockout equivalent to like horse or pig?
0: No. No.
6: Or like, you know, you start at the three-point line,
5: mm-hmm.
6: somebody shoots first, mm-hmm. and then somebody shoots behind them. If they make it, the person behind them makes the three,
0: right.
6: That person in front of them is out.
0: Yeah, exactly. Knockout. Mm-hmm.
6: Or gotcha.
0: Okay. It's a skill game, believe me. You found out who could shoot and who sat on the sideline immediately.
5: Okay.
0: All right, so we got knockout from Cam. I'm going with kickball.
5: There you go. You don't have to waste your time with me, Freddie.
0: Okay,
5: I'm going with the same one, too.
0: Renee, we got two for kickball, one for knockout.
6: Well, I can't agree with Harry. I'm going to go with dodgeball.
0: Okay.
5: Unfortunately, kickball wins.
0: Yeah, 2-1.
5: But dodgeball is definitely on my list.
0: As well as mine. Where it's going to wind up, we're going to find out. So we got that's kickball at number three, which means we move on to
1: number four.
0: I'll kick it off in dodgeball. I mean, who are we fooling here?
5: Yeah, I'm going with dodgeball as well.
0: Cam?
6: Yeah, dodgeball.
0: Renee?
6: Yeah.
0: There we go.
5: All right, so I need to ask y'all something, okay?
0: Uh-huh. Yes.
5: Because every time I played dodgeball in my life,
0: okay,
5: There's no bone in my body that said, hey, don't throw the ball this hard. Don't try to hit people this hard. I tried to hurt people when I played
0: dodgeball. You tried to wipe out people.
7: Oh, yeah.
5: At
7: every
5: all
7: time.
5: Times.
7: Every time. I tried to knock
6: every
7: them
6: time.
7: Out.
0: The worst dodgeball game I ever saw that escalated was at Salvation Army Day Camp, because you get a bunch of Brooklyn kids together, all hell's going to break
6: loose.
0: That place
6: was wild, wasn't it?
0: Oh, yeah, my yeah. God. It was the first year of the Salvation Army Day Camp in 1976. I'm 10 years of age. And they divided up teams, you know, boys and girls on one team, boys and girls on the other team. But there were two particular girls that couldn't stand each other, and they were opposite of each other. So guess who went first? I'm not going to mention their names. Lucretia, number one. Pat, number two. And Lucretia threw the ball and rifled it off of Pat's head, right? They attend to Pat, and she's wiping her tears away. She goes, Lucretia, ooh, I'm going to get you. And Lucretia, what are you going to do about it? She didn't even finish the sentence. Whap, ball right in her mouth. Knocked her cold. Dodgeball ended right then and there. The counselor, nah. Oh, come on. Nah. If you people are knocking each other out in dodgeball and the two girls are starting to get, this game's going to escalate.
5: But, Freddie, see, I think camp directors make it easy on kids nowadays.
0: Okay.
5: Because, see, they use the little softballs as dodgeball now. We used to use the kickballs for dodgeball back then.
0: We used the kickball. They were way down a volleyball. They were way down a volleyball.
6: Now, those red ones that used to make the noise whenever it hits you? Those rubber balls?
0: Yeah.
6: Oh, man. Uh-huh.
5: So these y'all those youngsters are out there, y'all have it made.
0: You really do.
5: Y'all
0: really
5: have been spared because back in the day, it was that kickball whipping you across your face.
0: But think about what they're missing between kickball, dodgeball, capture the flag. This generation is really missing out on summer camp activities. Playing outside, exactly.
7: They're not outside.
0: So we got the top four summer camp activities. Swimming's number one. Relay races number two. Kickball number three. Dodgeball number four. That means we're up to
1: number five.
0: HD, lead it off here on Freddie and Harry Selection Committee on ESPN Radio and the ESPN app.
5: Sorry, so I'm going with one that I learned at the Boys and Girls Club growing up. Joseph B. Whitehead in the city of Atlanta. My dad used to say, you know what? I'm dropping y'all two off. I see at 5:36 p.m. This was probably like 8 a.m. in the morning. But boy, we had fun all day long.
0: Absolutely.
5: I had to learn how to play ping pong. I was so intrigued by the kids playing ping pong and how great they were at it. I told myself, man, I had to learn, so much so when I got up to high school.
0: Yeah.
5: Me and my friend Jack used to play all the time when I used to go over to his house. But I learned how to play ping pong at Joseph B. Whitehead Boys and Girls Club in the city of Atlanta.
0: How good did you get?
5: Oh, I'm good. I'm good at ping pong. I have a ping pong table at the house.
0: I don't doubt that.
5: I have one at the house.
0: Your hand-eye coordination, yeah, I'm not playing you at your family picnic. Nope, not doing that. You ain't taking money from me. I don't know. You may not know how much I make, but I ain't letting you have it.
5: I have a best friend, though, Jake.
0: Yeah?
5: Man, I've probably only beaten Jake like two times since we've known each other. He is so doggone good.
0: He's like Forrest Gump good, isn't he?
5: Yeah. He can play.
0: Okay. So
5: that's very, very popular in NFL locker rooms.
0: Yeah.
5: A lot of these teams have ping pong tables, and these guys, on their downtime, man, they are being there having ping pong tournaments and just, you know, fellowshipping and spending quality time with one another. So it's huge in the NFL community.
0: By the way, it's also huge when they had the bubble with the NBA. They said the ping pong tables, you literally had to get a reservation to even play one game of ping pong. They were very, very popular, and that continues to be popular as well in the NBA locker room. So, Renee, we got one for ping pong from HD as a favorite summer camp activity. We're up to number five right now. What's number five on your list?
6: So, ping pong is actually pretty cool.
0: Yeah.
6: It was not on my list.
0: Okay.
6: I'm thinking about it, though.
0: Shame on you.
6: But.
0: Complete another shame on you.
6: It's a big shame. But summer camps, as much fun as the activities were, that's what I went for. That's what my parents dropped me off for, so I can leave the house and not bother them all day.
0: Right.
6: Eating. I always loved eating. At summer camp. They had food, brother. Food. And you know how much I love food, man.
0: What, you didn't eat at home?
6: It was different food, man.
5: I almost said something, but I had to realize that we are on a show.
6: We're on a family show, Harry. This ain't Capture the Flag no more. You know, sometimes you don't want a home-cooked meal, man. You just wanted to eat some of the stuff that's out in the world, and summer camps always used to supply that.
0: Apparently, you did not eat well the Canals household before going to camp. We get it.
5: It was
0: starvation camp for you before you went to summer camp. I understand it now. Poor thing.
6: Mama Canales was a little difficult sometimes.
0: Please, camp counselor, may I have Eddie? Yeah.
5: You better eat what I made, Renee.
6: Exactly. Hey, listen. My mom was the definition of, Oh, mom, can I get some McDonald's? No, there's McDonald's at home.
5: That's
6: there's
5: right.
6: food at home.
5: You got McDonald's money?
6: Yeah, you got McDonald's money? Yeah.
5: And be quiet.
0: Not for nothing. Maddie Coleman's hamburgers in our house were better than McDonald's hamburgers. If she threw that at me, I didn't want to go to McDonald's.
5: And the homemade
0: anyway.
5: Burgers are going to be thicker
0: Absolute,
5: than two Snickers.
0: No question. I did not worry about going to McDonald's. My mother making those hamburgers.
5: Give me some of them thick patties.
0: I would go to McDonald's for chicken, maybe, once they had that on the menu. And even then, I'd do that because I was not going to use up the fried chicken.
5: I want them little itty bitty patties. Give me some of them thick patties. Exactly.
0: Yeah, that was last week, by the way.
5: Sorry.
0: So, no, you're not.
5: I got excited.
0: So, Cam, we're up to number five. We got one from HD. He says ping pong. We got one from Renee, quote unquote, eating. I didn't realize things were that tough in the Canals household when he was growing up. Cam, what's number five in your list?
7: Yeah, number five for me is Ultimate Frisbee.
0: Oh, okay.
6: What kind of camp did you go to?
0: I was going to ask the same thing.
5: So I wanted to ask him this earlier.
0: What kind of camp, gitchy, goony, hoity-toity camp are you going to?
7: Hey, man. I'm going to tell y'all, man.
6: You're just outside a lot.
7: Ultimate Frisbee.
0: Exactly.
7: Outside a lot.
6: Frisbee, man. All you need is a Frisbee.
0: I understand, but no, you said Ultimate Frisbee.
7: Yeah, Ultimate
8: Frisbee. Same thing.
7: No, it's not.
0: You didn't say Garden Variety Frisbee. You didn't say Summer Camp Frisbee.
6: Yeah, but you playing the game.
0: I know, you said Ultimate Frisbee.
6: Though,
0: no, you said Ultimate Frisbee like it was sponsored by Nike. That's how you said it.
7: Ultimate Frisbee, you're laying out there for the Frisbee.
0: Exactly.
7: Yes.
0: They're playing on
7: sacrificing my body.
5: Cam, we going to talk, man, when the show over. I got to figure out where you went to camp at,
7: man. Yeah,
0: as your fellow Georgian, yes, that's up to you, AT, to find that out.
7: Look, I can tell you Swanee, Georgia, man.
0: There you go.
7: Look, Swanee.
5: Oh, okay. So
0: Swanee's a nice area.
7: I get it.
0: There you go. Okay, so now
5: for people who don't know, Swanee, Georgia is where the Atlanta Falcons used to have their training camp facility and do training camp out there.
0: Okay.
5: That's now Flowery Branch. But Swanee, Cam, you grew up with some money. Yeah.
0: Weren't they do D2 or D3 as a football program? You guys trained there, Swanee?
5: No. That's what the Falcons.
7: The facility.
0: That's what I'm saying. But it wasn't a school. It wasn't a university. It was just where the facility was.
5: Mm-hmm.
0: Okay, I didn't know.
7: Mm-mm.
0: Just wanted to make sure. I wanted to make sure.
5: What's a money?
0: I just wanted to make sure with the hoity-toityness.
5: Cam, what high school did you go to?
7: I went to Collins Hill High School.
5: Yeah, Cam was some damn
0: he
5: money.
0: Some
5: hey, man. So that's the same high school Maya Moore went to.
0: Well, there you go.
7: Yes, and Travis Hunter.
5: Yes.
0: Keep going.
6: Hey, Freddie, we didn't have that in Queens.
7: And Taylor Heineke.
0: No.
6: We didn't have that in Queens or in Brooklyn.
0: The only Hunter we had was the one selling ICs on the corner. That's the only Hunter that we had. So we got one for eating. We got one for Ultimate Frisbee. One for ping pong. For me, foosball. I had never heard of
5: a foosball table.
0: Absolutely. Believe me, fights would break out. At the foosball table.
7: Real.
0: All you need is to have that one person that was really, really good, but also cheated. Man, oh, man, you want to put his head right between the racks of the foosball
5: but Freddie,
0: table.
5: Don't mess around. Stick your hand down in there, neither.
0: Oh, no.
5: Try to get that ball.
0: Mm-hmm. Ooh, no.
5: Somebody going to light that hand up.
7: That's every time.
0: Mr. Trueblood, that was one of camp counselors. Can you help over? He'd be
5: that's
0: like,
5: right.
0: You guys did this again? He was like, I'm not losing fingers to this damn camp to you kids around here. So we bring in Christine Lee, Seattle Sports and Anchor. Got us to break the tie. Christine Lee, we had number five of summer camp activities. HD says ping pong. Great choice, by the way. Cam says not Frisbee. Ultimate Frisbee. Renee says flat out eating because he was starving all summer long. And I say foosball, Miss Christine Lisi. Our sports and anchor goddess break the tie.
8: I'm going to go with ping pong, although eating was very funny.
0: It was. I can't lie.
6: Christine, you know how much I love to eat.
5: Man say he's a eater.
8: I got to go with ping pong, though.
0: Renee left the house at $1.30, came back home at $1.45.
5: Renee says he's a eater, he's a eater.
0: Son, what were you eating? Everything. So we got
5: the munchies.
0: Exactly. So too bad we can make a room for eating as like a special consideration, but ping pong, that's at number

0: almost, you know, I'm changing mine.
1: I'm very interested to hear what Cam's about
2: to say. Yeah, no, no. Pool, pool was my number, my last one.
0: Okay.
1: Okay, okay,
2: yeah.
1: Okay, okay.
2: Yeah, yeah, yeah, pool.
0: Because the one summer when I went to Salvation Army Day Camp, the best pool player during the camp was me. You know what's the second best player?
1: Who?
0: Chris Rock.
1: Wow.
3: Sheesh.
0: Chris Rock and I went to the same day camp. When he came up here, when he did an appearance on campus, and I hosted the whole thing, so I said, man, I can't wait to like relive this. I think he wouldn't remember me for Adam at that standpoint. So walking, hey, Chris Rock, Freddie Coleman, Chris Rock. I said, yeah, we're from the same era, from Brooklyn, New York. He goes like this, Salvation Army Day Camp, you played pool. He remembered
1: that's
0: that.
1: Crazy. Freddie, that's insane.
0: He said, no one could beat you. I said, yeah, you almost did. He said, yeah. He said, at a certain point, I said, he ain't taking my money anymore. And we bonded over that before we went out on stage. And he had a chance to speak to everybody. But he looked and said, Salvation Army Day Camp, pool, I remember you. That was pretty
1: See, some
0: pretty
1: things
0: cool.
1: People, do, even like childhood-wise, it don't matter how, what level they're on in their life at that stage. It's some things people don't forget now.
0: Yeah, exactly. He couldn't believe like a fellow Brooklynite. And then we were at day camp at the same time because his uncle played in Crown Heights Affair, a known soul band. His uncle's Raymond Rock, that was his uncle in Crown Heights Affair. And we bonded back over that. It was like two friends coming together after all that time here on the ESPN campus. So that was pretty cool.
1: That's dope.
0: So those are our top six summer camp activities, although we should have special consideration for food at number seven. But number one was swimming. Number two was relay races. Number three was kickball. Number four, dodgeball. Number five, ping pong. Number six, pool. Honorable mention, eating because of Renee Canales. So what was your favorite summer camp activity? Let us know at 888-SAY-ESPN, 888-729-3776. We can't wait to hear from you. You know, Freddie Harry Wednesday Groove-a-thon on ESPN Radio, the ESPN app, and SiriusXM Channel 80. Before we get to all of that, and also Professor Driz and so Andre Snelling stopping by, let's get this word from Harry Douglas, courtesy of Granger.
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4: I think MVP, how I've broken it down, is individual performance, team performance, and narrative, right? You kind of need all three. If you go back to last year, Matthew Stafford was awesome. The Rams were awesome. The narrative was he going to retire before the season? Were they going to trade him before the season, as we heard all kinds of rumors about that? And, oh, wow, they kept him, they extended him, and he was awesome. So he checked all three boxes, right? Individual success, team success, and obviously narrative. Jordan Love is a sneaky MVP candidate for some people because they presume individual success, they assume team success, but narrative, I believe, Courtney, is tied to Micah actually not being there. Like, imagine if Micah is not there for the first, let's call it, five games based on this latest reporting, and they're 5-0. That helps the narrative of look how good Jordan Love is.
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1: I'm Christine Lisi. Two home runs from Shohei Ohtani and a three-run shot from Max Muncy late. Not enough to keep the Dodgers from a sixth consecutive loss. Cubs beat L.A. 7-6. Rangers blank the Giants 6-0. They're a game and a half back of the AL West leading Astros. Houston fell to the Blue Jays 5-4 in 10. Free agent receiver Stephon Diggs signing a one-year deal worth up to $12 million with the Commanders, giving the team a proven receiver opposite Terry McLaurin and strengthens Washington's receiver room. ESPN NFL analyst Andrew Hawkins.
2: Tremendous impact. It immediately elevates the passing game in Washington. It right-sizes the entire receiving core with guys like Luke McCaffrey, Antonio Williams, Treylon Burks don't need to be relied upon as heavily with Diggs in the rotation. And then on top of that, I mean, Diggs brings versatility.
1: This certainly will heat up the comeback rumors. Aaron Donald worked out today for the Rams. He wanted to do a workout in a football helmet, and even though he did not wear pads during it, Donald used Rams team equipment at their facility during training camp, requiring them to report his activity to the NFL. Donald retired after the 2023 season.
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0: He's Harry Douglas and Freddie Coleman on ESPN Radio, the ESPN app, SiriusXM Channel 80, as well as TuneIn. Don't forget to tell that smart speaker to play ESPN Radio. 10 minutes or so, give or take a lie or two. We can't wait to hear from you at 888-SAY-ESPN, 888-729-3776. On the Freddie Harry call-in line, what is your favorite summer camp activity? 888-729-3776. It used to be a two Dre day, but just because it's not Tuesday, it's still a Dre day on a Wednesday.
1: Yeah. Hell yeah.
0: That means our man Andre Snellings, ESPN senior writer, is in the building. Thank you very much. Hit him on the socials at Professor Driss. Always great to get his expertise, especially when asking about his overrated Cincinnati Bengals. We're going to do that in a couple of seconds. Not from me and HD. Don't look at us and stink face like that. We didn't say that.
1: Violent.
0: We didn't. No, that's not us. That's not what we do. We're not. We're more like Renee. We wake up and choose eating more than violence as far as that goes. But we had our top six summer camp activities. Swimming was number one. Relay race is number two. Kickball number three. Dodgeball number four. Ping pong number five. Pool number six. Honorable mention because Renee Canales eating at number seven. That's the honorable mention. What is your favorite ever summer camp activity?
2: Yeah, so most of the time when I went to summer camps, they wasn't necessarily day camps. They were sports camps. And so, you know, I'll go to soccer camp. I'd go to basketball camp. And so some of the things y'all got mentioned on the list, like the ping pong, you know, when we was at the pool, you had to get out every 45 minutes to play ping pong. So that was big. At the soccer camp, it was a, it's not called
3: shuffleboard.
0: Shuffleboard.
2: No, it's you got the little hand paddle and like you trying to like knock the puck into
0: air hockey.
2: Air hockey was big.
0: Oh, that's a good one. I forgot about that one.
2: But my favorite, you know, y'all talking about basketball. Mike Haley's basketball camp in Dayton, Ohio. Mike Haley was the coach at the time for Dayton Dunbar. We had a lot of athletic talent come through Dayton, and pretty much all of them at that time, you know, went to Mike Haley's basketball camp. You know, Harry, you know, Peerless Price, you know, he came through at that time. But
3: did Andrew Lavender go to that camp?
2: I don't remember Andrew Lavender. You say Andy, I'm thinking McCullough. There were these twins, the McCullough twins that will be there. But I bring it up, and it's a shout-out to Renee, because Mike Kelly's basketball camp was held at the YMCA on the west side of Dayton. It wasn't no other businesses around there for the most part. And we didn't, you know, like, they didn't provide food. So what we would do at lunchtime, you had to walk, and you would, like, walk, I don't know, about a mile. And there was a McDonald's. So every lunchtime, we would all walk as a group to McDonald's. We would get our McDonald's. And then we would come back. And in the afternoon was when you had your, like, full court runs.
0: Right.
2: But everybody just ate McDonald's. So, you know what I'm saying? You coming back, Joker's getting cramps. Like, coach, you got to take me out. And the coach was, like, high school kids because we was, you know, elementary, junior high kids. And so, like, the Mike Haley basketball camp, the McDonald's, the food for Renee, you know, that those were some summer memories.
1: I'm telling you, man, the food. Essential.
3: So I am surprised that we didn't have basketball on our list, because that's something at summer camp a lot of people did, was play basketball. Did you play a lot of basketball, Dre, at multiple camps that you went to?
2: Yeah, that was, I mean, basketball was a staple. Like, camps was going to come and go, but if I didn't go to camp, there's a basketball court that I could walk to. Even if I wasn't going to the basketball court, if I was going to the store, I had a basketball with me. Okay. I was dribbling. See, here's the thing. My pops was 6'3". You know, and like my first favorite player was Dr. J, because that was his first favorite. He was his favorite player at the time. But then Ron Harper is from Dayton, and he went to
0: Miami
2: of Ohio. We went to watch him play in college. Before that, he went to Kaiser in Dayton. Okay. And my mom used to teach at Kaiser. So, you know, my favorite players was 6'6". My dad was 6'3". I was going to be 6'6". You know what I'm saying? Like, it was just, and so I was getting ready for the league. Growing up, I was like, every day, summer, I was hooping wherever I was at because I was getting ready for the league. And then I just didn't get them last 6-7 inches of height.
0: Right.
2: And, you know, so I ran track instead. Okay. But before track, I was going to be a hooper.
0: Well, I want to know how many food optional camps you went to, because apparently Renee with the food optional summer camps. You talked about it was food optional, the one basketball camp.
2: Yeah.
0: You had to walk a mile to go get something at McDonald's. How many food optional day camps or summer camps did you go to?
2: Yeah, so for the most part, like I said, I went to sports camps. Most of them, outside of the Mike Haley's one, they would have lunch because they'd be off in the cut. You know, like the soccer camp, it really was nothing else around. So they had to give us food. I don't even remember what the food was. It might have been sliced up oranges. That's what we had in the games. I don't know what we had for lunch, though.
0: Camp food.
3: There's a lot of people out there that will say your Cincinnati Bengals are overrated. I know you don't feel that way. What would make people think that Cincinnati could be overrated this season in your eyes?
2: Because they haven't done it for like 5 years now, right? Like the Joe Burrow's second and third year, they went to the Super Bowl and then they went back to the conference finals and really battled against the Chiefs.
0: Yeah.
2: And both of those years, they lost in the Super Bowl to the Rams 23-20 on like a last second play. And then the next year they lost to the Chiefs 23-20 on like a last second play. So they were right there to win those championships, but they didn't. And now it's been 5 years, and Joe Burrow was injured in three of those years. The 1 year he was healthy, the season before last, he played at MVP level. The defense played like garbage. And so, you know, like none of those have led to results. And so we talk about a team that ain't made the playoffs in a few years. So I can see why all of the talk about how this is the year, it could lead some people to be like, man, you know, they like the Cowboys. They ain't never going to do it. But, I mean, the one thing I'll say is this. It all requires Joe Burrow to be healthy.
0: Yeah.
2: And it requires the defensive moves they made this offseason, you know, most particular Dexter Lawrence, but they made a handful of others. It requires success on both of those fronts.
0: Mm-hmm.
2: If Joe Burrow plays 17 games or 16 games and the defense is league average, I'm not even asking for the 85 Bears, are they league average? Then yeah, the Bengals gonna make some noise. But you know, mm-hmm. for those that don't believe, well, they say if it's a fifth, we'd all be drunk. if you're not into the ifs, then yeah, you know, mm-hmm. I don't mind if somebody say we overrated now. Like I want to know what people say at the end of the year. And okay. If the team is terrible, well, then it is what it is. But if we're in the Super Bowl, then it's that much sweeter.
0: It will have become what it have become. Involving Andre Snell, ESPN senior writer, hit him on the social, Professor Driss. That's DRZ joining us on Wednesday Groovathon, known as Freddie and Harry on ESPN Radio, the ESPN app. And Sirius XM Channel 80. Who is a team that you believe has a right to be called overrated going into the season? I said the Rams because of all the expectations. Aaron Donald is going to play. He showed up to camp today.
2: Yeah.
0: Got fitted for his helmet, showed the pads. I'm sure the jersey fitting will be tomorrow. We'll be standing in front of the mirror like Nino Brown in New Jack City to make sure it's tailored to his fit. That's why I say the Rams are overrated because all the expectations.
2: Yeah.
0: Who's the team going into the season that you believe? Yeah, people are overrating them.
2: Yeah, no, that's a great question. I might say, and I don't want to say this just because they're a Bengals rival and you know, it seems predictable. But the Baltimore Ravens, every year, it feels like this is the year they finally going to get some postseason success. This mm-hmm. is the year that, you know, they've been 13-4, 14-2. They had a little down year last year, but this is the year. And I haven't seen it. And outside of, yes, Lamar Jackson was hobbled a little bit last year. But even before that, in the 5 or 6 season before that, it wasn't that they were losing because their best player was injured or because there was something fixable happened. It feels like every year, whatever their hole is, they fix it, right? They needed a running game. They when you got Henry, you know, Derrick Henry, one of the best running backs of all time. They needed some receivers, and they started getting receivers. But they never win it. And so I'll go ahead and say the Ravens, until proven otherwise, I just don't see them getting over that hump. And I know that's your boys, Harry. I know that's
0: your boys. No Roberno from Harry Douglas?
3: We shall see when it comes January. Well, okay. Should I say February?
2: Okay, well, what's different from the last 5, 6, 7 Januaries?
3: I'm going to say Jesse Minter.
2: Okay.
3: I think he will be able to unlock certain things within that defense that previous defensive coordinators have not been able to do over the last 2 seasons.
2: That's interesting. It has some elite defenses, though. You know, is he going to unlock Lamar Jackson in the playoffs, too?
3: Well, here's the thing, though. Like,
0: wow.
3: We can't keep talking about Lamar Jackson and then the defense isn't holding up on their end either.
2: Right.
3: Same thing we talk about with Josh Allen as well, too. Now, don't get me wrong. Look, there have been times where Lamar Jackson has had to be better from a playoff perspective. But we were talking about, I remember being on Get Up last year and talking with Bart Scott, because he had wholehearted faith in the Baltimore Ravens, but I said, no, this is not the Baltimore Ravens of old, because their defense couldn't stop a doggone nosebleed if their life was depending on it.
2: Okay.
3: I think Jesse Minter, and they have, and it's not because they don't have the talent. So I think Jesse Minter as a teacher, as an orchestrator on that side of the football, is going to have that unit better than what we've seen it last year.
2: Yeah, so, I mean, that's a fair reason to look at them. And it's also fair to point out football is a complicated, it's not a one-person game. It's a complicated game. Mm-hmm. The defense got to represent. And it's even fair to say that Lamar Jackson hasn't been horrible in the playoffs, though he gets the reputation. But what I'll say is that in the big moments in his career, I have not seen Lamar Jackson step up. You know, even it with you know, you mentioned the Bills, Josh Allen. Even times when he lost to Patrick Mahomes, you could point to some games and be like, no, homie was there. He was going blow for blow.
0: Right.
2: I have not seen that performance yet from Lamar Jackson. And so I feel like for them to ultimately have that Super Bowl level success, I'm going to have to see that from him as well as the defense.
0: See, one of the many reasons why you're always more smarter when this man steps into the building. Yeah. Hell yeah. He's our BOFH, a brother, Freddie and Harry. He's the great Andre Snellings, ESPN senior writer. Hit him on the socials, at Professor Driz, and maybe somebody explain to him what capture the flag really meant, because his kids had to do that today.
2: Part
0: of a summer camp activity. Hey, out of the mouths of babes, as far as that goes.
2: Yeah.
0: Andre, always a pleasure, my man. We'll see you next week, okay?
2: All right, I look forward to it.
0: Oh, we always look forward to having Andre Snellings joining us each and every Wednesday, not Tuesday, Wednesday, because we have a new time slot between 5 p.m. to 8 p.m. Eastern time. When it comes to Wednesday Groove-a-thon, known as Freddie and Harry, he is Harry Douglas. I'm Freddie Coleman. On ESPN Radio, the ESPN app at 6X and Channel 80. What was your favorite summer camp activity? Please keep it clean, because this is a family show.
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1: Hey, this is Rich Eisen. 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
2: Sophistication, class, restraint, dignity. 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

0: on Sirius XM Channel 80, as well as tune in. 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The topic du jour today, favorite summer camp activity. So when you put the heads of Freddie, Harry, Cam, and Renee together with assistance from our sports and anchor goddess Christine Lisi, the top six were...
1: Number one.
0: That was swimming.
1: Number two.
0: Relay races.
1: Number three.
0: Kickball.
1: Number four.
0: Dodgeball.
1: Number five.
0: Ping pong.
1: Number six.
0: Pool, a.k.a. billiards. Not swimming in a pool, but playing pool on a table. And an honorable mention for eating, because that's what Renee Canal's favorite activity was during summer camp, was having a bite to eat before all the activities happened. What was your favorite summer camp activity? Let us know right now on the Freddie and Harry calling line at 888-SAY-ESPN, 888-729-3776. John in the Disneyland city of Orlando, what you got?
2: Hey, what's up, Freddie and Harry, my boys? It's been a minute since I've been in it,
0: yes. But
2: I got three really quick for you. I know I don't have much time, but number one, every week we used to go do bowling at Don Carter Lanes in Miami,
0: okay.
2: And I used to wax all them kids in the bowling lanes because I played little bowling summer leagues myself as well. Number two was roller skating rink, and we do that every single week. And if you're in your late part of your 40s like I am, you know the music in the background, Johnny O, Stevie, all the freestyle music. So I used to love doing the roller skating. But my favorite happened on the field outside, and it was kill the man with the ball. And I was one of those. I never wanted the ball. I just wanted to light their behinds up. I was just looking for somebody. Like Cedric the Entertainer said, when you skate without a skate, just try to light somebody up. That was me. I was a killer man with the ball field. So bowling, roller skating, and Harry, when I was roller skating, you know I was trying to skate real slow so I could see the girls in front of me, so they was fiat, so I could see that fiat wagon.
3: Oh, my God.
4: What did he call this?
3: Oh, my
0: God. Not thick.
3: So
0: fiat.
3: That's something that is very underrated that I do wish this generation took pride in doing. Yes.
0: Yeah.
3: Just going to the skating rink and being with your friends.
0: Uh-huh.
3: And
0: yep.
3: Sometimes you skated. Sometimes you was there just to, you know, see if the little shouty.
0: Yeah, sometimes you skated.
3: Was feeling you.
0: Yeah, sometimes you skated. Sometimes you conversated.
3: Yes, man. It was just so much fun because... Like, Fred, I just wish this generation could experience some of the things that we had the opportunity to experience because they were fun.
0: It was a lot of fun.
3: It was fun.
0: I mean, having the skate parties on Friday nights at the local place where the DJs playing the music and
3: yes.
0: You and your friends, and then your friends would meet new friends, and the new friends would meet your friends, and then everybody could be friends. Those kind of memories will never, ever, ever go.
3: Like, I remember right now, like on the South Side where I grew up, it was Skate Town. On the east side, it was Golden Glide. On the west side, it was Cascade. In Riverdale, it was Sparkles.
0: Okay.
3: I used to go to all four of them.
0: Wow.
3: My ex-girlfriend in high school, so her grandmother owned Golden Glide.
0: Really?
3: And I never even told her when I used to go up in there myself.
0: Jeez.
3: Yeah, kept it from her.
0: D-A-W-G dog, known as Harry Douglas.
3: Yeah.
0: One of our favorites is Magic in Illinois.
3: Tommy Dog, Mighty Dog, Underdog, Snoop Dog, Slinky Dog if you're going to Disney World. Doesn't matter.
0: God, so you are something else. Magic in Illinois, what was your favorite summer camp activity?
5: What's up, guys? How you doing? What's up, SC? How y'all doing all right?
0: We're good. We're
3: yes,
0: doing
3: sir.
0: Good, my friend. Doing good. Good
5: well,
0: to hear
5: you,
0: from you.
5: You crazy. It's the Atomic Dog.
0: Magic, don't encourage him. He doesn't need any encouragement at all.
5: Right. Now I'm just egging it on. I'm putting it in his mind now. He's going to be thinking about that the rest of the show. But, you know, I went to a YMCA camp, but it wasn't at the Y. We was at Lake of the Woods. It's like a little big park where they had a lake out there. So, you know, we did different activities. We did a little football, a little softball, a little dodgeball, a little bit of everything, you know. We tried to kill the man, but a couple of people got hurt, so they cut that out quick. So we played touch football. But, you know, dodgeball, that was real big back then, dodgeball. I liked that a lot. You know, we used the big balls where you can head hunt HD, like you said.
0: Mm-hmm.
5: So when they're little small nerf balls, the big balls, but okay, I got something for you. I catch the ball. No, I ain't going to catch it. I'm going to drop it and come after you and get you on first base.
3: Go get them.
0: Nothing says dodgeball than revenge dodgeball.
3: Especially if you playing against someone you know you don't like neither.
0: And you, know, and you know they don't like you too. It was like a whole big dodgeball of hate involving one to two people, maybe even more. Keep weighing in. 888-729-3776. Your favorite summer camp activity and what has happened and what will happen that'll make you say, thank you, Freddie and Harry. That comes your way next.
3: Harry Duck.
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11: It is brilliant. They are selling a dream. How many of us would do anything to play college sports or to have played college sports, to coach in college, to coach a game, to call a singular play? Sure, the offensive coordinator and the head coach are going to have the final approval, but the concept of selling tickets with a chance at a raffle to be able to call one singular play, that is the ultimate example of selling a dream. Kudos to Akron and their staff for at least including the dreams of their fans. For the ESPN Radio Sports Beat, I'm Evan Cohen.

0: Center.
1: RBI double from Pete Crow Armstrong in a 7-6 win over the Dodgers. Shohei Ohtani went deep twice in LA's season-high sixth consecutive loss. Blue Jays got by the Astros in 10-5-4. Rangers shut out the Giants 6-0 and moved within a game and a half of Houston, rather, in the AL West. Junior Caminero homered for the third time in the series against the Rockies. AL leading Tampa Bay beat Colorado 4-0, 11th sweep of the season for the Rays. Yankee slugger Aaron Judge out since May 31st with a stress fracture in his right rib. Clear for light activity. He remains confident he'll return to play this season. Judge says he'll likely need to undergo another scan before being cleared to hit and throw and take part in other baseball activities. Mr. Diggs goes to Washington. Free agent receiver Stephon Diggs set to sign with the Commanders a one-year deal worth up to $12 million. He strengthens Washington's receiver group and gives the team a proven receiver opposite Terry McLaurin. ESPN NFL front office insider Mike Tannenbaum.
2: I like it a lot. When you think about Terry McLaurin hopefully being healthy, Stephon Diggs comes in, has 74 career touchdowns, over 11,000 yards. They also drafted Antonio Williams from Clemson, who's a good player when healthy. So I really like this move. Gives them necessary depth that they needed at the receiver position.
1: Interesting development for the Rams. Aaron Donald worked out today for the team. Wanted to do a workout in a football helmet. Even though he didn't wear pads during it, he did use Rams team equipment at the facility during training camp. That required the Rams to report his activity to the NFL.
3: Hey, it's Michelle Smallman, and coming up Thursday, we go 2-a-days with the Cardinals and the Panthers. I'll tell you if there's a world where the Cardinals will actually be the better team in 2026. It's on Sportsmanlike, 6 a.m. Eastern, right here on ESPN Radio, ESPN2, and ESPNU.

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1: Like y'all groove.
0: This is Freddie and Harry.
1: Gracious with his time at the Hall of Fame of Charles Barkley.
2: Chuck, I will say this. I am excited for you because you get to go to one of your favorite places. And then another one of your favorite places is not too far away. You get to go to San Antonio. You know it's down there, Chuck. But then Galveston is not too far away. You have claimed close proximity to two of your favorite places, Chuck.
3: You know my nickname down in San Antonio. Everybody calls me Slim when I'm walking around down there.
2: So but then, look, then when you get to New York,
4: they got street meat.
2: You get all the street meat you want in New York, Chuck.
3: Hey, Harry, I tell people, when I'm up there for March Madness, I get that street meat pretty much every day for lunch. I don't care if it's dog, cat, raccoon, skunk. I'm getting that street meat. I want that yellow rice and squeeze that white sauce on it, and I'm going to eat it, man. Ain't nobody can make me change my damn mind.
5: Meat.
0: This is Freddie and Harry.

0: You have the best show on your radio. It's the Wednesday Groove, known as Freddie and Harry, and we are here, presented by Progressive Insurance on the ESPN app, Sirius XM Channel 80, as well as TuneIn. Do not forget to tell that smart speaker to play ESPN Radio. And who's making excuses for a potential Alabama non-championship, non-playoff season already, and we're still 18 days away from the beginning of the college football season? The person making those kind of excuses had Paul Feinbaum feeling a little bit steamed. That comes your way in about 10 minutes. But it's time for you to know about things that have happened or things that are going to happen. You put it all together and you get a little something we like to call
1: the three important things we need to see this week in sports.
2: 1, 2, 3, got it!
1: It's time for the Freddie and Harry.
3: Let's check in here.
1: Midweek check-in.
0: And since you've been good and you've been nice and not naughty, we are also able to maybe give you a little bonus. So instead of getting three, you may get four because, like I said, you've been nice instead of naughty. Although sometimes being naughty is a little bit better than being nice, but I digress.
4: Hello.
0: I'm just putting it out there for everybody out there who was thinking the same thing. So, HD, kick it off.
1: Number one.
4: All right, number one, let's go to the New York Yankees. Rene Canales, this is your New York Yankees, but yeah. George Lombard Jr. being able to get called up yesterday and really performing at a high level. He went 1-for-2. He had a walk, also had a home run within an 0-2 count. But for me, what really caught my attention was how alert he was playing in the infield at shortstop. He had two double plays, one where he was, you know, playing the shift of a left-handed batter, got the ball up the middle, touched the base, threw it to first base to get the double play. And the other one, it was a sharp one that came to shortstop. He, nice backhand, threw it to the second baseman. Jazz Chisholm threw it to first base, had a double play there as well, too. But not just George had a fantastic night in his debut in a Yankees uniform at the major league level, but his little brother, Jacob Lombard, he had a home run as well in his minor league debut. So shout out to the Lombard family. Their parents, you could see them on the phone at the ball game watching their youngest son while they were present watching George Lombard Jr. do his thing. I just thought it was a cool and surreal moment for their family.
0: It was a fantastic moment because both of those kids hit their home runs against Cardinals teams. The big club, the Cardinals, the older brother, George, and the younger brother, Michael, doing it against the Cardinals affiliate in low single season Class A in minor league baseball. Once again, proving that God always has a sense of humor and is always paying attention. Staying in Major League Baseball, my number one is, when is this going to stop involving the Boston Red Sox? This surprise that keeps being the Boston Red Sox. When is 8 of their last 10? 6 in a row. Only 2 games behind the New York Yankees in a loss column. Only 6 games behind the Tampa Bay Rays in a loss column. This is supposed to be a lost season for the Boston Red Sox. Apparently, nobody told the Boston Red Sox what they've been able to do. Now, yeah, the schedule's going to get a little tougher. But the fact that this team is 10 games above 500 at 61-51, when no one thought they would have 50 wins by this point of the season, Boston Red Sox, they continue to be a wonderful surprise for fans of baseball in New England.
4: And Freddie, also, I would say tonight they have a game. Sonny Gray starting at 17 p.m. He's pitching for the Boston Red Sox. He's 13-2 on the season. So they're looking to extend that streak and being hotter than fish grease right now in Major League Baseball.
1: Number two,
4: I want to go to the NFC South. I want to point out some things, some injuries, and then other things that are going on around that division as well. When you look at the Atlanta Falcons, Jalen Walker, their pass rusher, outside linebacker, he tore his ACL. But the New Orleans Saints, their interior defensive lineman, who they had high hopes for coming into 2026, Brian Breesy, he tore his ACL. And then you look at another outside linebacker, a guy that can rush the passer for the Carolina Panthers, Nick Skowerton, he tore his ACL. And then you go to the Tampa Bay Buccaneers. Well, Vita Vea has asked to be traded. He doesn't like his contract situation. So a whole lot going on right now in the NFC South when you look at the Falcons, the Saints, the Panthers, and also the Tampa Bay Buccaneers. A lot with injuries, but also guys been a little bit grumpy. I'll throw Baker Mayfield into that equation as well, too, that are not happy with their contract situations currently right now.
0: Anytime you have unhappy players, but you have no conversation, it could be a distraction that you don't want as an NFL team. That's why Tampa Bay Buccaneers better figure this out sooner or later with Vita Vea, because they didn't figure it out Baker Mayfield. Should I say they figured it out, and Baker Mayfield decided to say, I feel undervalued, I feel disrespected. That's a potential distraction that the Tampa Bay Buccaneers can ill afford. Staying on the football tip, and you mentioned one of those teams in the NFC South, as I like to say this year, the South, S-O-U-F. One of those teams will be in action tomorrow, the Carolina Panthers, taking the Arizona Cardinals in Hall of Fame football, which means starting tomorrow, there'll be at least one game every weekend between now and the Super Bowl in Los Angeles in February. You can say, oh, happy day. Hallelujah. You have plenty of people on that line with you shouting those wonderful things into the atmosphere. I can't wait to see how Carson Beck is going to look tomorrow for the Arizona Cardinals. He's getting the start because Jacoby Brissett, who more than likely will be the starting quarterback, didn't get that contract details taken care of immediately. He has not been at the beginning of camp, but he's there now. But Carson Beck, they drafted him pretty high. This was an undrafted free agent. He was drafted among the first three rounds of the NFL draft, and now he gets a chance to go out there and make a good first impression on the new coaching staff of the Arizona Cardinals. It may not lead to a, more than likely, it's not going to lead to a starting job opening day. That doesn't mean down the line, if he impresses early HD, it could also give them a pause to cause to say, we better put him on the field sooner than later.
4: And Freddie, for a rookie quarterback, in particular Carson Beck, you want to go out there, you want to have command over the huddle and also the offensive system. You want to make the right reads at all times. You want to go through your progressions. Carson Beck has done a great job of that when he was at the University of Georgia and then also last season when he played for the University of Miami. You want to protect the football at all costs. But then, when you have situations where you can have a 2 minute before the half, or you have a 2 minute situation at the end of the game and you need to lead your team down to get points, a field goal or whether it's a touchdown, you want to be able to execute that to a T. These coaches, they want to see, can you take this information from the meeting room to the practice field, from the practice field when the lights come on, can you do it in those moments as well? Because I've seen a lot of people who can do it on the in the meeting room and on the practice field, but they get to the game-like situations and they shut down. So Carson Beck is trying to show the Arizona Cardinals that, hey, they did not waste a third-round pick picking him to the Arizona Cardinals, and he's looking to be the future of that organization at some point.
1: Number three.
4: At number three, I'm going with the Philadelphia Phillies. Now, they made a trade with the New York Giants that brought Luis Arraez to their organization. He batted cleanup, and he didn't disappoint in his showing yesterday. Went 2-for-4, had two RBIs, and it was just a magical moment for Luis Arraez. And everything that the Philadelphia Phillies thought he was going to be able to bring to that lineup. So shout out to them for pulling the trigger, making that trade, and also for Bryce Harper begging and pleading for the Philadelphia Phillies to go get someone. They went and got that person. When there were runners on base, he showed up and did his job. That's exactly why he was brought to Philadelphia.
0: I go to the WNBA for my number three. Should be an out-of-sight game tomorrow night in Indianapolis. We have the Fever, 19-11, 11-5 at home, taking on Las Vegas Aces, 21-9, 12-4 away from home. And has not been good for the Las Vegas Aces the first two meetings involving these two. The Fever won 84-16 on July 5th. And then 7 days later, 109-75. And you know Becky Hammon, who hates losing, but losing like that, I'm sure did not make her disposition any better. You want star power? Everywhere. Caitlin Clark, averaging 21 points, 8 assists for the Fever. Kelsey Mitchell, who right now is the best player in that basketball team, period. Averaging over 28 points a game the last 10 games. Then you have Asia Wilson, her last 10 games, averaging over 25 points, over 9 rebounds, shooting over 56% from the field. If you want defense, go somewhere else. It ain't happening. The last 10 games, the Fever averaging 102.6 points. The Las Vegas Aces are averaging over 93 points a game. If you want defense, look it up in the dictionary. You're not going to see it tomorrow night, but it's going to be a fun game when these two get together in Indianapolis at 7 o'clock Eastern time, the Las Vegas Aces taking on the Indiana Fever.
1: Number four.
4: Number four. Everyone, give a lot of credit to the Milwaukee Brewers and what they've been able to do in Major League Baseball. They have the best record right now currently, but they are also the first team in Major League Baseball to get to 70 wins. So round of applause to the Milwaukee Brewers. They've played well all season long. Jacob Mizorowski, he's their stud. But they have a boatload of other guys who's made a difference amongst this baseball team right now, and that's why they're in this prime position and looking pretty damn good right now in the National League.
0: And real quick, the NBA schedule is going to be announced in full next week. If we don't have Knicks 76ers opening night, then what are we doing if you are the NBA schedule makers? That should automatically be the first game of the NBA season. Our defending champion, New York Knicks, and the new Guardians of the Galaxy in the NBA, known as the Philadelphia 76ers, with Jaylen Brown and LeBron James joining Tyrese Maxey, Joel Embiid, and VJ Edgecombe. When that schedule is on course to be announced next week, game one should be Knicks versus 76ers, and everything else after that is going to have a happy for the NBA and the upcoming season. He's Harry Douglas, and on a social, HDouglas83. I'm Freddie Coleman. You can do the same at Coleman ESPN. Welcome to the Afternoon Groove Edition when it comes to Freddie and Harry, presented by Progressive Insurance. Who's already making excuses for Alabama football if they don't go beyond expectations and be a playoff team or an SEC championship team? Somebody's making excuses, and that's a surprise to any of us. 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

0: He is Harry Douglas. I'm Freddie Goldman. Thanks for joining us on ESPN Radio, the ESPN app, SiriusXM Channel 80, as well as TuneIn. Don't forget to tell that smart speaker to play ESPN Radio. Alabama fans out there, cover your ears, because I'm sure you do not want to hear this. It's one thing for your football team to be picked to finish sixth in the SEC preseason rankings leading into the season. By the way, college football 18 days away, this PSA brought to you by Freddie and Harry. The coaches poll ranking Alabama 11th to start the season. The number 11 ranking is the lowest of Alabama in the preseason in 18 years since 2008, which was year two of Nick Saban before he got everything rolling for Alabama football. Well, this is what Nick Saban said at a Nick Kids luncheon on Tuesday at Bryant Denny Stadium, where Alabama plays. And I quote, "I always hated it when we got picked high. I think sometimes when we didn't, it was a motivating factor for the players. Hopefully we can sneak up on some people this year, fly under the radar a little bit, and surprise some people and not be the target for everyone like we have been in the past. That might be beneficial to the team having more success. I'm certainly hopeful that's what happens," end quote. When Paul Feinbaum heard Nick Saban say that?
1: We're talking about the University of Alabama here. We're not talking about some off-brand school in the middle of nowhere. Alabama was number one in the country for, at some point, 15 straight years. They were the favorite, I think, at all but one game during a 16-game stretch. And Nick Saban's now trying to dumb down the DeBoer expectations. And I'm not having it. Alabama still has great players. They still have everything that you have to have. And I just don't like the fact that the former coach is trying to soft pedal his successor. It's like you know the dad, you know, telling the young son, it's okay if you strike out at the Little League game. It's not okay at Alabama, and that's the problem a lot of people have with Kalen DeBoer. They question whether he has the right DNA, and when Daddy Saban comes in and puts his arms around him after eight losses in two seasons and inexplicable losses, it just doesn't play very well in Sweet Home Alabama.
2: You have to love Paul Feinbaum. You really, really do. But I agree with him. I hate to be the bearer of bad news, but Alabama sneaking up on somebody like they're the damn Pink Panther. Not happening. This is Alabama football we're talking about. This is the team that made the college football playoffs a year ago. This is the team who had a quarterback who, the Los Angeles Rams, who a lot of people are thinking going to win the Super Bowl in 2026, they decided 13th overall to take Ty Simpson. Yeah, Ty Simpson from Alabama. No, you're not sneaking up on anybody. Nick Saban, the way you built that program and the way you left that program, Alabama is not sneaking up on anyone. Now, when it comes to Kalen DeBoer, I think, you know, something they can be better at heading into the 2026 season, well, it's two things. Number one, figure out who your quarterback is going to be. Who is going to start?
0: Yeah.
2: Is going to be Keelan Russell? Is going to be Alex Mack? Which quarterback is going to be your starter?

0: Goldman?
1: Not at all.
0: Well, that's what they couldn't do a season ago.
1: Exactly.
0: They could not run the football. They were 15th in the SEC alone. So you better get balance offensively and have a run game that these that whichever quarterback you choose has something to rely on outside of the pass game.
1: Indirectly, Nick Saban told the truth about Alabama football and Kalen DeBoer. Here's what I mean by that. By saying that, man, when we were picked high to put a lot of pressure on us, this team is better off sneaking up on people. Nick Saban indirectly told everybody that this team with Alabama and right now this coach, Kalen DeBoer, are not mentally tough enough to deal with expectations, that they don't have the kind of stones in their locker room, the kind of people in their locker room that can deal with the expectations that automatically are going to come with Alabama football. There are certain programs in the country that expectations, high expectations, is part of the job, whether you fulfill them or not. Ohio State, Alabama, Texas, Georgia, Notre Dame, USC, no matter where you are, Penn State, no matter where you are, those expectations are going to be there based on past history. And you had nothing to do with it, but that's what comes with the job. Nick Saban, in my view, indirectly told everybody who was somebody that maybe this team is not mentally strong enough to deal with those high expectations, at least not at the beginning of the season. Now, they have some success, build up some confidence, start to believe a little bit more. Then whenever the expectations get higher and higher and higher, they'll be more equipped to deal with it because they had a chance to go on the field. But as it stands constituted right now, even Nick Saban told the truth, even though he didn't want to. Right now, this team may not be that mentally strong team, and this coaching staff as well, to deal with those kind of expectations. And it's better that they don't have them at the beginning than have to deal with all of that.
0: Yeah, but I would say they have to figure it out, because this is still one of the top programs in college football. And Fred, I want to go back to some I said Alex Mack, it's Austin Mack, so excuse me for my pronounce of the name of one of the quarterbacks.
1: At least you say Alvin Mack from the program, so you're safe there.
0: But I tell you this, like, there's a team in South Carolina who probably feel like right now they can beat Alabama. They're not going to light up on you. Will Stein is trying to change the culture at the University of Kentucky. Mm-hmm. You have to go on the road there early on. Mm-hmm. We all know Florida State beat them a season ago down there in Tallahassee. Now, Alabama will host them this season, the third game of the year. But you have a stretch where you have Georgia, you have Tennessee, you have Texas A&M, you have LSU, and you have Vandy all in a row.
1: Yep.
0: Got to figure it out.
1: You lower expectations right now if you're Florida, because you're coming off that kind of season. I think John Summerall's going to do a really good job of that program.
0: Me too.
1: But they were dog garbage last year. Yeah, you lower those kind of expectations with a new coach. Kalen DeBoer's been there a couple of years. He knows exactly what kind of cauldron that Alabama football is involved in. For Nick Saban, I believe, is trying to help him, but he didn't really help him. As an Alabama fan, I know I would not be happy hearing that from the guy that ruled college football to a guy that we still have questions about and Kalen DeBoer.
0: Of course not. But what we all know about Nick Saban, he understands how to read the room. Absolutely. He really does. Mm-hmm. So that's why I don't disagree with what you said, Freddie. Like, he understands how to read the room. He does.
1: Yeah, he read that room, and he said that room's not ready for all the outside forces outside of that room. He is Harry Douglas. I'm Freddie Coleman. It's the Wednesday Groove with, I'm known as Freddie and Harry on ESPN Radio, the ESPN app, and don't forget about us on the ESPN app as well, and also SiriusXM Channel 80. So what was it about summer camp that led you to say, this is one of my favorite camp activities ever? We're going to hear from you at 888-729-3776.
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1: Empower. 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
1: I'm Christine Lisi. The Red Sox 29-5, their last 34 games, including six straight wins, hosting the White Sox tonight. Boston has taken a 1-0 lead in the bottom of the first on a Wilson Contreras RBI single. The Braves going for a 7th straight win, and the Marlins are scoreless, bottom one in Atlanta. Nationals lead the Phillies 1-0 in the top of the second. The Cubs today more than happy to extend the Dodgers' misery in a matinee at Wrigley Field.
2: Oh. Deep drive to right. Going back is Tucker. Get out the tape measure. Long gone. Pete Crow Armstrong. A two-run homer. Cubs lead 5-1.
1: The call on the Cubs radio network, one of two home runs hit by PCA today. Chicago built a 7-1 lead, had to hold on as it handed LA a sixth consecutive loss, 7-6. Blue Jays edged the Astros in 10-5-4. Houston's AL West lead down to a game and a half on Texas, which shut out the Giants 6-0. Junior Caminero hit his 33rd home run of the season in the AL leading Rays 4-0 win over the Rockies. Yankee slugger Aaron Judge out since May 31st with a stress fracture in his right rib, cleared for light activity, and remains confident he will return at some point this season to play. He will likely need to undergo another scan before being cleared to hit and throw and take part in other baseball-related activities. Commanders made a move to strengthen their receiver room and get a proven receiver opposite top receiver Terry McLaurin. Free agent Stephon Diggs set to sign a one-year deal with Washington worth up to $12 million.
3: Hey, it's Michelle Spellman, and coming up Thursday, we go two-a-days with the Cardinals and the Panthers. I'll tell you if there's a world where the Cardinals will actually be the better team in 2026. 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
0: It's a Groove-a-thon Wednesday with Freddie and Harry.

0: Groove on Wednesday edition of Freddie and Harry. 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Don't forget to tell that smart speaker to play ESPN Radio. 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We used to do our selection committee on a Tuesday. We're not doing it on a Wednesday. Our topic du jour today, favorite summer camp activities. To say we had a lot of fun would be an understatement. We got to our top six involving me, HD, Renee Canales, and Cam Berry.
1: Number one
0: was swimming.
1: Number two,
0: relay races.
1: Number three,
0: kickball.
1: Number four,
0: dodgeball.
1: Number five,
0: ping pong.
1: Number six,
0: pool. With an honorable mention, number one to Christine Lisi, being our sports anchor goddess, breaking a couple of ties. And also an honorable mention, number two, the Renee Canales, who had eating as one of his top summer camp activities. Well, apparently, Renee Canales, from what you told me and Harry, that has completely set off the family text chain involving what you put out there as one of your favorite ever summer camp activities.
2: Yeah, so I had not been checking my phone, and I looked at it for a quick second, and my family group chat had a couple text messages in there. So I opened it up, and my cousin said, "Your voice caught me off guard, and seems like you've been eating a lot at summer camps, you big boy," essentially, is what he said. It started going off, and everybody's making fun of me now for eating, which is nothing strange in the Canales family because they know that I love to eat, but now they're starting to pick on me a little bit.
3: So
2: no respect in my family, man.
3: So you walk around your family as chubs, basically.
2: Listen, man.
3: So you're chubs in your family.
2: Yeah, I mean, everybody knows. Like they. I've been called the human garbage disposal at some point. You know? I love to eat, man. What can I say?
0: Yeah, but still.
3: But I love how proud you are of it, though, because if you're going to love something, love it to the 10th power.
0: Yeah, boy, does he.
2: Oh, do I love it? Oh, I love eating. I love eating.
3: He's an eater, ladies and gentlemen.
0: What's your favorite food, Mr. Eater?
2: Favorite food? Pasta.
0: Ooh. Yeah.
3: Any particular pasta?
2: I'd like to dabble in anything.
0: Okay.
2: Honestly.
3: Yeah, yeah.
2: Especially now. Like,
3: yeah, you that one of your family.
0: Listen, hey, wow, HD.
2: Hey.
0: Damn.
2: Hey.
3: Well, my brother is that one in our family.
2: In my 30s now, like, I'm starting to sort of try to expand the palate a little bit more. Mm-hmm. So I want to try different things. So okay. Yeah, I'm on that boat right now.
3: So my brother in our family is the guy where, man, you go buy groceries from the grocery store, and then two days later, you got to go back to the grocery store.
0: Jeez.
3: Literally. We'll go out. Like, I remember when he was up here playing New York for the Knicks. Mm-hmm. Like, we'll go out to Del Frisco's, and he will order two steaks. And I'm like, man, damn.
0: Tony?
3: One's
0: damn,
3: not
0: TD?
3: Enough? Yeah.
0: Two. And two. I guarantee they weren't small steaks either.
3: No.
0: Wow. Nope. That metabolism.
2: And it was not cheap either.
0: No, not New York steaks. You're right about that.
2: Not Del Frisco's.
0: So you go to, well, if you go to Wolfgang's, shoot. The cows will walk in and say, "Oh, you can't afford me. You got to leave me alone."
2: Ooh. The cows saw Tony Douglas walking in. They're like, "Oh, no.
0: Oh, no.
2: Oh, no. Oh, no.
3: He's back." He's back.
0: What was your favorite summer camp activity? And if eating's on the list, we won't be mad at you at 888-SAY-ESPN, 888-729-3776. Great name, Cabana in New Mexico. Cabana, what was your favorite summer camp activity?
4: Well, it's actually Cabana, but I have to agree, basketball and swimming were my number one, but I'm with Renee, man. I had to go get that free lunch. Every Thursday, we had that chocolate milk on Thursday. We trade that chocolate milk around like commentary.
3: No, Cabana, so now you see, you've opened up something else now.
0: Mm-hmm.
3: So tell the world, ESPN Radio, right now, at 7:36 p.m. Eastern time, how much you really love chocolate milk.
4: I love chocolate milk, but I got to get on my cookies. Chocolate chip cookies.
3: Oh, he wants his cookies and chocolate milk. He said, "I want it all." Next thing you know, he's going to be calling in, "Can I get to the yams?"
0: Sweet chocolate cookie yams.
3: Show me the way.
0: We need to follow him. Apparently, he showed all of us the way. Mark in Pennsylvania, where we always have a friend. Mark, what was your favorite summer camp activity?
5: Well, first of all, hello from your alumni state, Mansfield.
0: That's right.
5: University.
0: That PSAC in the house, baby. Attaboy.
5: Second of all, you need to do a top five of Christine Lisi's cookies.
0: Yes, we should. That should be a selection committee, Mark.
3: Top five Lisey treats.
0: Yeah, that's a top six.
3: Top six, that's right.
0: Because he's got at least 600.
2: It's an unlimited list.
0: It really is. It really is. Mark, good call on that one.
3: Is Miss Christine Lisey still here?
0: Yeah, we got to get to Mark's summer camp activity first, though.
5: All right, so here you go. In the 70s, we did campfires at the Boy Scout summer camp in the theme of the Gong Show. And I was Chuck Barris.
0: They did a talent show.
3: Oh, a talent.
0: Yeah. So like a Gong Show.
3: That's
0: talent
3: not bad,
0: show.
3: Though.
0: That's really cool.
5: We had a Gene dancing machine. We had an unknown comic. They threw water in my face. But we did it every week.
0: Wow. Savage crowd at that
3: See,
0: place.
3: See, I think
0: that's pretty cool doing
3: kids
0: a talent
3: in today's
0: show.
3: Generation, I think they would struggle with a talent show.
0: Because there's not a TikTok video available.
3: Yeah.
0: They can practice so many different times
6: before
0: they get
6: around. They don't know what
3: they're good at. Exactly.
0: Well, maybe they're not good at anything. They don't want anybody to know.
3: Like you had to actually use your brain back then. Use it.
0: You had to be creative.
3: Very creative.
0: No doubt about that. So you wanted Christine Lisi's attention, right?
3: Yes.
0: You wanted to ask her. So Christine Lisi, our special anchor goddess, Harry Douglas has a question for you, young lady.
3: I wanted to ask her what she thought was the best of her Lisi treats.
7: The best thing I think I made was after our girls won gold in Milan.
0: Mm-hmm.
7: And it was like this. Mm-hmm. I have to look it up, but it was like, because I have a little blog.
0: Okay.
7: It was like this multi-layered treat with like different kinds of filling. And because that was so, okay, ready? Here, let me go.
3: Yeah.
7: Okay. Let me see what
0: Take
7: it is.
0: Take your time.
7: It looks like it's chocolate cake.
3: Ooh.
7: Like some sort of creamy filling, a chocolate chip cookie on top of that, and then chocolate frosting, and maybe some candy.
0: Oh, mama.
3: That sounds delicious.
0: Oh, mama. Man.
3: That sounds delicious.
7: I was so proud of our girls.
0: We're proud of you as our girl. Put it that way.
7: So that was Christine my most ridiculous Lisi, one, Harry.
3: I'll be up in Bristol, Connecticut some this fall.
0: Yes, you will.
3: So.
0: Yes, you will.
3: You know.
7: Whatever you want, Harry, you let me know.
3: Whatever you want. Yeah,
0: you know she's going to take care of you.
3: Miss Christine got what I need.
0: The fact you had to think you had to beg and grovel. She's
7: going to
0: take. Yeah, but here's the sad part about that, Christine. He knows you're going to take care of him.
7: Yes.
0: He just felt the need that this became his summer camp activity. How much can I beg and grovel
3: when I know that
0: Christine Lisi is going to take care of me anyway?
3: Not only am I a mama's boy at home with my mommy.
0: Right.
3: I'm a mama's boy with all my extended mommies as well, too.
0: My God, man.
3: And they take care of me.
7: People ask me for their birthday requests, and do you remember Ben Barry?
0: Ben Barry, yes.
7: He was here like 2 weeks. Mm-hmm. And he said it was his a million years ago, but it was like his first birthday, like just out of college. His family, you know, he's from Philadelphia, was away from his family.
0: Mm-hmm.
7: And he's like, can you make me a pineapple upside down cake or a carrot cake?
0: I remember that. That's right.
7: So I made him a carrot cake.
0: Oh, it was so good. Ben, I'm not sharing with everybody. He dealt out crumbs here and there, but he kept the majority of that birthday cake.
3: I don't
0: blame him at all. I said, you can't be doling that out that Christine did for you. No way. Believe me, that'd be our favorite summer camp activity. Whatever Christine makes each and every week, we could extend that to spring, to the fall, and wintertime. She always, always delivers, and we are always blessed by her. 888-729-3776. He's Harry Douglas. I'm Freddie Coleman. It's the Wednesday Groove-a-thon known as Freddie and Harry on ESPN Radio, the ESPN app, and 6X and Channel 80. What was your favorite summer camp activity? That was the topic du jour today, part of our selection committee, 888-729-3776. Jake in the land known as Lovers, meaning the state of Virginia. Jake, you're up.
8: Hey, Freddie, Harry, I love you guys, man. I appreciate y'all having me on. Thank you very much.
0: Thank you. Appreciate you.
8: No, thank you, man. I want to shout out to my wife, Melissa. I love you very much. And I'm going to go ahead and piggyback off of swimming, and I'm going to hit y'all with the blob.
0: Oh, when you take and pull somebody under?
8: No. When you get them on, like, you ever seen heavyweights? It's like that big thing that floats in the water, and you jump off the pedestal onto it, and it shoots the people off the end of it.
0: Oh,
8: I was always the big kid.
0: Wow. Oh. Yes.
8: Yeah, man.
3: That
8: I was always the big kid,
3: fun.
8: So I didn't get launched. I did all the launching. So
0: yes.
8: I had a good time.
0: Okay, I didn't realize that was the name that game was called.
3: Me
0: I had
3: either.
0: No idea. Pretty cool they gave
8: yes,
0: us the information.
8: Yes, sir.
0: Yeah, Jake and Virginia with that information. I had no idea what that was called. Well, you got young kids. You could do that with Prince.
3: I want to be the guy that gets flung in the air like
0: a okay. Well, so you want to be the balls like of the cannonball?
3: Right. Oh yeah.
0: You want to be that? You don't want to be the cannonballer. You want to be the cannonball-y.
3: Yes.
0: Okay. Respect. I don't have a problem with that. If you want to do that, Beer Man in Kansas. What was your favorite summer camp activity? Welcome back, brother.
6: Ready.
0: Beer Man.
6: What up?
3: What's up?
6: What up? There's one time at band camp, only time I ever went. I was 13 years old, and I played the trumpet. Well, I tried to play the trumpet, went to a lake resort. And my favorite activity is when they turned all the lights off, we would sneak into the girls' and play spit in the bottle.
3: Beer Man, welcome back, baby.
0: Absolutely.
3: Welcome back, Beer Man.
0: You know he's not lonely on that line, by the way.
3: Not at all.
0: Male or female, you know he's not lonely on that line.
3: What's up?
2: Capture the flag.
0: Exactly. Yeah, I was about to say that was a different version of capture the flag. It's been the bottle being involved as far as that goes. One more from Ron in Virginia. Ron, what was your favorite summer camp activity?
9: Well, first, Freddie Harry, love the show. I'm going to just say Bed-Stuy, Chauncey Street, and Broadway. That's where I grew up.
0: Okay.
9: 12 years, PS 73, right across from Bushwick.
0: Yes. Yes, indeedy. I know that neighborhood well.
9: All right. So handball, that should shoot to the top of the list.
0: Oh, handball.
3: Mm-hmm.
0: I wonder how much of that is a northern game.
3: Also, wall ball. Remember wall ball?
0: Wall ball, definitely, yeah. Wall ball.
3: A lot of baseball players play wall ball.
0: Right. Wall ball is more like a southern game.
3: Mm-hmm.
2: Wall ball is intense.
0: Yeah, it really was. I found out in the worst
3: Very
0: way.
3: Very intense.
0: I found a couple of guys I went to school with at Mansfield. One was from Washington, D.C., and the other one's from Florida. And they got a wall ball game together. And, man, it was so much fun. I had never played it before. But I wonder how much of that. Like, wall ball is probably more of a southern game, and handball is probably more of a northern game.
3: I agree.
0: I love handball playing as a kid.
3: Mm-hmm.
0: Get blisters on your hands and everything like that. It was so much fun. One more. Walker in Pennsylvania. Walker, what was your favorite summer camp activity, my friend?
10: Hey, what's up, my dog?
0: What's going on?
10: My favorite, I got three. I got my top three. So at number three, I have to agree, it is eating. I mean, without your food, how are you going to play your games? So, and so we had a game that we go in, like, we go out swimming. We had a football that would be, like, 6 or 8 on one side, like, 30 yards out. And we throw a football out in the middle and talk about elbows and knees and knuckles in your eyes.
3: We call that throw 'em up, bust 'em up.
10: Yeah, that's right. And dodgeball is my number two. So you had these guys out there that were afraid to get hit. Those were the guys you picked out. You let them have it where it hurts.
0: Apparently, you got a relative walk in Pennsylvania, HD. Seek out the weak ones and go get them.
3: Yeah, we
0: got
3: to wean them out. Get them out early. Get out of here.
0: They're already weaned
3: There's
0: out.
3: There's no place for the weak here.
0: Apparently.
3: Get out of here.
0: You and Walker in Pennsylvania. Just picking on people who eventually became Bill Gates.
3: Aiming for glasses, too.
0: Oh, yeah. Picking on people.
3: We're going to knock them. You're going to need Paul a new pair after the day's over with.
2: Why are you picking on people with glasses?
0: All the Steve Jobses of the world became that because of you guys.
3: Because I can't see right along with you.
0: Oh, so, yeah. There we go. It only took a while, didn't it? He's Harry Douglas of Freddie Coleman. It's the Wednesday Groove-a-thon known as Freddie and Harry. And would you pay $250 to try to make a G League team? That's imparted in other news. 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
1: Hey, this is Rich Eisen. 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
7: Brad Stevens. This guy has brought a great organization to Boston, taking over for Danny Ainge. He said specifically at this press conference when he got Paul George, we don't want two players taking up 70% of the salary cap. You currently have two players taking up 70% of the salary cap for the next 2 years. Go give the deal you got for Jaylen Brown to the Clippers. Take Kawhi. Who cares what happens after that?
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0: 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We get it each and every night. There are plenty of things going on that you would love to know, need to know, have to know, but you can't know because you're too busy, especially trying to relive summer camp activities from when you were a kid. Lucky for you, that's where Freddie and Harry come in.
1: They may not be the top stories of the day.
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1: But you need to be in the know. 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
0: Now, the first one centers on my man, Harry Douglas. He's in New York, and he's going to be part of four different shows tomorrow. SportsCenter, First Take, Get Up, and of course, Freddie and Harry from 5P to 8P Meeson Time. And then my bruh's going to do the same thing all over again on Friday, being on Get Up.
3: Well, I don't have First Take Friday.
0: Only three. My mistake. Didn't want to short you. Just Get Up, SportsCenter, and also Freddie and Harry on Friday.
3: A lot of fun.
0: It's going to be a lot of fun, especially you're going to be there with Greenberg and the crew on Get Up from 8A to 10 a.m. Eastern Time. Then First Take from 10 p. with Stephen A. Smith and the crew. SportsCenter throughout the day, a couple of hits there before Freddie and Harry from 5 p. to 8 p.m. Eastern Time.
3: I'm just excited. I love coming up here to New York, man, doing shows and just, you know, providing knowledge of things I know or what I see from watching film, what teams have done in the offseason.
0: Yeah.
3: But you know what I enjoy the most, though, Freddie? Like, the people I work with. Like, being able to work with you, Renee, you today. But, Renee, you know you my boy. Normally, you're down here in New York. You kicked me to the curb to go up there to Bristol, Connecticut this week. But it's okay. Cam, you as well, being my Atlanta brethren. But everyone that I'm able to do studio shows with as well, too, man.
0: No
3: just,
0: doubt.
3: You know, working with great people. I know that's not everyone's case, but I've been blessed enough to work with great people along my journey.
0: And especially when Brother Cam brought two things to the table you had no idea about. Capture the Flag is a summer camp activity.
3: Yes.
0: And the fact that, not Frisbee, Ultimate Frisbee, part of Hoity-Toityville, when he went to summer camp down in Sewanee, Georgia.
3: Yeah. That's all I had to ask him. Like, where'd you go to camp? Because I know if he would have went to Joseph B. Whitehead in the city of Atlanta, he ain't playing no damn ultimate frisbee.
0: Yeah. It would have been frisbee and food optional, depending on who you talk to.
3: It would have been like that movie, The Wood. Okay. What? Get that out of here. You play ball? Baseball? What? Give me that.
0: Just Google the movie specifically for the Western music and running around the park and Melinda Williams. You're welcome as far as the movie The Wood goes. Now, if you have some money and you still think you can play some ball, the G League may be looking for you. Now, most teams in the G League, I just found this out. Thanks to Cam Berry for sharing this information with us. Most teams in the G League hold open tryouts once a year in late summer or early fall. If you want to be a part of this, you still think you got some game, if you still think you play at the local YMCA, you're killing the guys all the time thinking, man, if an NBA scout walked in here, he going to sign me the contract. Well, if you want to do that, part of a G League team, you need to pay a non-refundable fee, usually around $150 to $200. And there's a national G League tryout each and every year. 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Each team can invite up to five participants from local tryouts to their training camp to see if they can fulfill that dream. Now, Cam sent us footage of the Motor City Cruisers open tryout. The Motor City Cruisers play in Detroit, Michigan. Man, there's some bad ball players trying to try for that G League team to be a part of the Motor City Cruisers.
3: But I would try that, though.
0: Why not? What you got to lose?
3: Like, that's what I'm saying. Like, it may be an experience that you would never forget in your life. And if you can really ball, if you can really, you know, if you're a baller.
0: Right.
3: Then it's an opportunity for you to be able to see where it can take you.
0: Yes, exactly. Well, put it this way. You get a chance to do something like that, maybe you just never know. You could be a basketball version of what that movie, The Rookie,
3: yes,
0: with the baseball pitcher with Dennis Quaid.
3: Mm-hmm.
0: You could be that person, as a matter of fact.
3: Would you try it, Renee? Would you go to tryouts for your New York Knickerbockers?
4: Oh, yeah, to make a fool out of myself? Hell yeah. Absolutely, I would.
3: So just lay it out on the table. You have no game whatsoever.
4: No, I'm a perimeter threat. If you need somebody to chuck it up from three, I'm that guy.
3: So you from deep.
4: Yes, I am.
3: Okay. Ladies and gentlemen, Renee Canales.
0: Based on what we've heard about his summer camp activity, of course he's going to be chucking it up from the cheap seats and the three-point line because that means he's closer to the concession stand. Of course he's doing that.
3: Literally.
4: You know what? I'll take that. I'll take that.
0: He's not going to play in the paint. He's not getting paint touches like Jalen Brunson.
4: I'm a good facilitator.
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0: In the U.S., 1 in 5 children with cancer will not survive. 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
1: I'm Christine Lisi. The streaking Red Sox looking to extend their winning streak to 7, lead the White Sox 1-0 top of the third on a Wilson Contreras RBI single. Like Boston, the Braves also looking for a 7th consecutive win tonight. Drake Baldwin with a 2-run single. Atlanta leading Miami 3-0 in the top of the third. Phillies up 2-1 on the Nationals bottom three on a Luis Arraez solo home run and a Justin Crawford sack fly. On ESPN, Pirates and Brewers no score top of the second. Paul Skeens and Kyle Harrison. Brett Beatty, Jorge Polanco have each gone deep. Mets with a 3-1 lead on the Guardians, top of the fifth inning. Pete Crow Armstrong homered twice, had an RBI double as the Cubs raced out to a 7-1 lead. They had to hang on for a 7-6 win over the Dodgers. LA has now lost 6 straight, but that doesn't faze the 2-time defending champs, notes ESPN MLB insider Jeff Passan.
2: The reality with the Dodgers is very simple. They really don't care about the regular season because they know that they are so talented, they're going to make the playoffs. What they want to do is get ready for October and have all of their guys rested, healthy, and ready to go to try to become the first team in National League history to win 3 consecutive championships.
1: Rangers blanked the Giants 6-0. Texas moved within a game and a half of AL West leading Houston, which fell to the Blue Jays in 10-5-4. AL leading Rays defeated the Rockies 4-0. Victor Mesa Jr. tripled twice. He drove in a run and scored another. Earlier this NFL offseason, Stephon Diggs proclaimed he's the best wide receiver 2 in the NFL. This year, he'll get a chance to prove it in Washington, signing a 1-year contract with the Commanders worth up to $12 million.
3: Hey, this is Rich Eisen. Coming up on Wednesday, we like football and we aim to please 2-time Super Bowl champ Ed McCaffrey in studio. 4-time Pro Bowler London Fletcher joins us and my power rankings of the best receivers in the league. 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